0: Hold on, let me try this out for the first time ever. Campus tour Friday night, powered by Bloom Energy. We'll
1: nailed
0: be headed
1: it.
0: Your way. There you go. Nailed it. 8 to 10 p.m. Eastern. Don't worry, bosses. I'll get that one right before we go on air on Friday. That will be with me and Jonathan Zaslow. And then we will have the college football campus tour Saturday, powered by Bloom Energy. That will be headed your way at 4 p.m. Eastern. We'll hop off air at 7 p.m. Eastern. And then Ian Fitzsimmons and them boys, Mark Kestisher, Kelly Stauffer, they're going to hop on air for the actual game broadcast at 7 p.m. Eastern, get you ready with the pregame leading up to kickoff, and then carry you throughout there with Clemson LSU. Ipe Muzorahra. That was me trying to say the Shohei Ohtani interpreter's name.
1: And then I had the actual, pronunciation in front of me, and I still butchered it. So there you go.
0: Mizuhura, Mizuhara, Mizu, whatever. Ipe Muzorahra. Whatever his name is.
1: Live radio, folks. Live radio, baby. Yeah, there's nothing better. There's nothing more intimate than live radio right here on ESPN radio, for that matter, no matter where you're living. This
0: can't get everything right. We talk a lot.
1: All of ESPN is descending upon the red stick, known as Baton Rouge. It's going to be insane, man. I can't imagine being a restaurant owner, because, folks, you're going to make some money in Baton Rouge this weekend. You
0: mostly
1: be,
0: off ESPNers, because we're all there.
1: Yeah, you want to be, like, raising your hand when your manager goes, who wants to work a double? I mean, yes, you do. Trust me, because there's some heavy hitters rolling into town, and that's breakfast, lunch, and dinner. And on a Friday night, more Thursday than Friday, there's some folks that'll be hard chargers. So get ready, Baton Rouge. We're all descending upon you. And look, when it comes to the rosters, and don't short them, by the way. They got three players. You're forgetting GT from Notre Dame.
0: Yeah, I did short them with two. They have three players. It was the fourth player who got picked up off waivers by the Kansas City Chiefs. So potentially there was going to be four players. That's where my confusion was. But there's three players, one of those being a junior. That's who I forgot about.
1: Potentially
0: is coming back.
1: JT from Notre Dame, Harris, and Daquan Wright from Ole Miss. So those are the three that have been practicing at LSU.
0: Two Ole Miss guys, right?
1: One Notre Dame.
0: And the reason that's important is because the two Ole Miss guys, not only right now are they potentially violating the new SEC rule that you can't come back from the professional ranks, obviously, the previous NCAA rule as well, but also there's an SEC rule that you cannot transfer within the conference outside of the transfer portal window, obviously from Ole Miss to LSU is within the conference, and this is very much outside of the transfer portal window, except for the judge allowed this weird extension, essentially, of the transfer portal window in Louisiana in this one case. We're waiting to hear what ends up happening there on Thursday.
1: Well, there's a lot of people that aren't happy. One is, you have Chris Ballard from the NFL and the GM for the Colts, who's going, what are we doing? Dabo Sweeney today using the word embarrassing. Here he is.
2: I would just say it's kind of embarrassing. I mean, honestly, it's just embarrassing that's where we are. And I don't blame the kids and people trying to take advantage of the system. I just think it's embarrassing where we are with college football. And we've been there for a while. So I just keep my energy, my focus on and my energy on the things that I control and the things that matter. And that's these kids here and our team. But, you know, all that outside stuff, I mean, we just kind of, no pun intended, we just stay in our lane, you know, here at Clemson. Try to. But it's embarrassing. I mean, it really is. You know, we have no rules. There's no governance. I mean, it's a joke. There's zero rules. And when you enforce rules, somebody just goes and finds a judge to say, no, you can't enforce that rule. So never did I think I'd be living in an era like this, but that's where we are.
1: Is anything he said incorrect?
0: I just love that he said we stay in our lane.
1: No pun intended. At least he got that in there before he dropped the line. And knowing him, as long as I have, everything that dude says, he's remarkably genuine. Do you think? Can you think of any fan base across the entire country that is not rooting for Clemson outside of LSU fans?
0: I can't think of anybody.
1: I'm with you.
0: Outside of LSU fans. Not rooting for Clemson. And LSU,

0: they've certainly put that target on their backs. I think it was already there to some extent, just because you have Lane Kiffin, first of all, as your coach, and then also the way that Lane Kiffin took over at the helm there at LSU. And so that automatically is going to bring attention, because the way that he left Ole Miss was very unlikable. There have been numerous things in Lane Kiffin's career that have been unlikable over the years. And now this certainly is unlikable. And it's not even just that it's unlikable, because I actually don't have a problem when I think about this class of students, this one particular class, this class that entered school in 2022 and just graduated this past May. That is the only class not getting more than 4 years of eligibility in a many year span because of the COVID years before that class and because of now the 5 year eligibility rule after that class. That's the whole point. When I think of it in that context, Ian, I don't actually have a problem with them then being treated essentially like everybody else around them, which is the legal argument and one that we've seen be effective in some courts around the country. But at the same time, the way that LSU has put itself on the outside of this argument and also pitted itself against its own conference, against every other member school of its institution, against the NCAA, it seems so much to be the outlier in this conversation that it has become so unlikable because it has become the example of the other side of this argument. And what we have forgotten in all of this is that they actually have a game that they have to play on Saturday.
1: Rosters have to be turned in on Friday. There is a hearing coming up in a Baton Rouge court on Thursday.
0: But so, that's only about three dudes when it comes to this team. It's about 40 players, by the way, not just college football players. It's about 40 student athletes around Louisiana. Fine. But it's about three dudes on this Tigers team. And would those dudes even be playing in this game? We know they've been practicing, apparently, with the team. I have no idea if they're going to be starting
1: Saturday. Not apparently. They have.
0: But are they going to be starting on Saturday if they get eligible?
1: We don't know.
0: They might not even be part of this, and yet we're spending so much time on this damn thing. There's 50 other guys that we should be talking about that we know are going to be on the field there against Clemson.
1: Heck, I talked to one of them earlier today in Whit Weeks here, their All-American linebacker, who's back for his senior year coming off that fibula, or that broken fibula that he had, a year ago. I can tell you, his attitude is, look, we know the entire country's against us, don't care. And his whole thing on the pros coming back, he had a pretty good line, and we can play it later or tomorrow or Thursday or, campus tour on Friday, where you guys will be at, I think, ESPN Baton Rouge on Friday night. I'll be there on Thursday night. But it's like, look, if you don't play well, your butt's gone anyway in this day and age. Now, his tone, I'm reading between the lines here, but it was like, look, do I like pros coming back? No, your goal is to get to the NFL, but you better fight as a freshman or a sophomore, because if you don't play well, they're going to replace your butt in the portal anyway, which I thought was a fascinating, comment from Whit Weeks. Because you know what? I hadn't thought about that. He's right, Amber. That's something that
0: you're not going to get replaced by the portal outside of the transfer portal window.
1: Yeah, I get it.
0: You're not going to get replaced for 2 days or 24 hours before what's supposed to be your first game. And that's what's about to happen.
1: 100%
0: to one of the 100 kids on LSU right now.
1: I am 1,000,000%, as you know, against pros coming back. It's comical to me that we're even talking about this because of this loophole from 2022. But I do respect what Whit was telling me, and that is, look, man, if you don't play well, your butt's gone no matter what.
0: I guess I should mention that Heather Dinich did say she was texting with Lane, and that Lane claims that he will not cut players based on the eligibility of these three guys on Thursday because he said that he's already under the roster number. So what does that mean? That means he's already cut those guys.
1: That means that nine guys have been zapped because they were at 112. You got to be at 105. He went up to 115, not 114, and he had to get rid of 10 guys.
0: Yep. And that means he's already done it in anticipation. And if they're not eligible, then he'll just roll into the season a few guys down. Coming up next, who is facing more pressure? Lane Kiffin at LSU or the Los Angeles Rams? Is LSU the most hated team in sports right now? We'll talk about it all right here on ESPN Radio.
2: 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Dabo Swinney and the Clemson Tigers are heading to Baton Rouge to face Lane Kiffin and number 11 LSU. 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
14: 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He gets to the 20. 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Touchdown, Hawaii.
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0: more pressure to win this season than Lane Kiffin now and these LSU Tigers. Maybe the Los Angeles Rams. You're listening to Amber and Ian. At Ian Fitz ESPN is how you find him. At Amber W Sports is how you find me. Obviously, we have a now super team, people are calling it, in the NFL. We certainly have a super defense out there with the LA Rams. And oh, by the way, the MVP on the other side of the football for them. So maybe they have some pressure. They've certainly gone all in. And we know Les Snead has said bleep them picks, and he certainly has. If it doesn't work out for this version of the Rams, he has mortgaged quite a bit of the future for that team. But on the other hand, in college football, you have all the attention now circulating around Lane Kiffin. And what's interesting, Ian, is I heard Paul Feinbaum weeks ago say that he didn't think Lane needed to make it to a college football playoff in year one. It's year one. You're taking over a program. That those expectations are too lofty. Well, he has changed his mind, and he said this week, because of all of this noise with the NFL guys coming back, now he thinks you have to make it to a postseason.
1: No, that was there, being from there and knowing that fan base. The moment that you paid what you did to get him, and to fire another coach and pay him to leave, and then now you have a $50 million roster before going this pro route, right? And bringing in three guys. And we have the ruling again on Thursday for people who may not know. And then rosters have to be set on Friday before we kick off games on Saturday. And oh, by the way, we do have games coming up on Thursday night also. Colorado Georgia Tech is damn sure worth a watch coming up on Thursday night. But bottom line is, it was already there, Amber. It was minimum of survive and advance in the college football play. Not just make it, but you better win and keep going. Survive and advance in the CFP before all of this. Now with this, look, one, it's his own fan base. Two, it's now nationally. Win or else, partner. Win it all or else. I mean, at least the semifinals. Now with that fan base, I promise you, if they were to lose – to Clemson as a 10-point favorite on Saturday night by DraftKings.
0: It would be one of the worst week one losses ever.
1: It would be up there with App State beating Michigan and App State beating Texas A&M and North Dakota State coming in and beating a ranked Kansas State team. Remember, that Michigan team was preseason top 10, I think, right? It'd be up there with those kinds, where an FCS team comes in and beats a P4.
0: Which is ridiculous, because Clemson ain't App State. It's not even close. It shouldn't be. It's just the bullseye that Lane has put on his back.
1: Yes.
0: Because otherwise there's not much shame in losing to Clemson in this scenario week one. It wouldn't even knock you out of the college football playoff picture.
1: We don't know what Clemson does or does not have. I mean, we know, you know, they've got, you know, yeah, Washington coming in from Penn State at corner. So Dabo's finally hit. That's the reason I'm bringing that up, is that he's finally gone and hit the transfer portal a little bit. Not a ton, a little.
0: More lately than other programs.
1: Yeah, I mean, Sammy Brown is one of the best linebackers in all of college football. He's going to be a first-round pick, if not a top 15 pick. 47 is a bad A. I don't know what we have with, you know, Christopher Vezina at quarterback. I don't know. Right. I have no clue. I mean, they lost so much in the trenches. You know, they always have defensive linemen at Clemson. But if you think they're coming in with their old OC and Chad Morris, and then, you know, you look around what Dabo has surrounded himself with for this run that he expects to go on, C.J. Spiller is a running back coach. Taj Boyd is a quarterback coach. You know, Rich Bisaccia is the special teams coordinator. He left the Green Bay Packers to go to Clemson. So That coaching staff is loaded. They do have talent. So, to your point, would it be embarrassing to lose to Clemson? It shouldn't be, but because of everything and the bullseye that started in the middle of his back, and it grew over the entire city of Baton Rouge, not even the campus, but it's like a mortar is aimed at Baton Rouge from all of college football. And not even college football, but hell, I'm watching CNN this morning, right? And Fox News, and they're talking about Lane Kiffin and the LSU Tigers. It is the biggest bullseye I have seen put on one program by one coach by not winning a damn game in my lifetime.
0: Not playing a damn game.
1: Not even played. He hadn't played one yet, and it's already that big. It took Nick Saban like four natties in order to get to this point that Lane Kiffin hadn't won a single game yet.
0: Lane Kiffin's never won a national championship and somehow is already the most hated coach in college football. So that begs the question, is this LSU team then the biggest villain right now in sports? You can chime into the conversation. 888-SAY-ESPN, 888-729-3776. Michelle Spallman, she hosts a show here called Unsportsmanlike, 6A to 10A, alongside Evan Cohen and Chris Canty, Monday through Friday here on ESPN Radio. She gave us her top five villains in sports. Number five, the New England Patriots. Number four, Ben Johnson.
1: Do you want to tackle these one at a time or you just want to run through it?
0: Well, I was thinking we could. All right, let's go ahead. I'll run through them and then okay. And then I'll get your reaction. So five Patriots, four Ben Johnson, three Lane Kiffin, two the LA Dodgers, number one, the Los Angeles Rams. Your reaction?
1: Not even close. Smalls, what are you thinking? The Patriots haven't been hated in like half a decade.
0: They have not been hated really since Tom Brady left, but certainly not since Bill Belichick left.
1: They've been embraced after Tom Brady left because they got their butts kicked. Right?
0: I kind of do think that they became sort of likable. Like, I hate the Patriots because I'm a Dolphins fan.
1: Like Mac Jones,
0: if I wasn't a Dolphins fan, right. I think I would kind of think they're sort of likable.
1: Way to be on the comeback, right?
0: They had the down years. That makes them lovable again.
1: Mac Jones let them do a playoff as a rookie and then... Belichick really screwed him up by having a defensive coordinator be his OC. I don't get it. So
0: former players, the coach, and it comes back.
1: I'm gonna go Cowboys still number five on my list. Number four, she has Ben Johnson. I get that in the NFC North, but not overall.
0: I don't understand the Ben Johnson thing at all. That's got to be because she's a Packers fan, right?
1: I guess because he and LaFleur hate each other. So there you go.
0: Well, and the Bears and the Packers hate each other. Ben Johnson, I don't think at all is a villain on a national scale. I don't think anybody outside that Green Bay fan base.
1: It chirps a lot, but I kind of enjoy it. I'd put Notre Dame football still up there. They win it all this year. Watch the hate come out again. I mean, they're kind of lurking right now.
0: Oh, that damn Marcus Freeman. Very likable.
1: That's a good point. I'd still throw the Chiefs ahead of the Patriots in there at three. You know, even though they've been down, I'd put the Dodgers at two after getting Scooble.
0: The Dodgers at two, we can all agree on. She has them at two. That's a good part of her list.
1: And how is Lane Kiffin not number one?
0: Right. I'm surprised that, too. She has them at three.
1: It's a no-brainer.
0: So she has Lane represented. But to me, Lane Kiffin right now, that would be number one. I wouldn't have the Rams on this list. I agree.
1: They haven't won it yet.
0: I think them not even making it to the Super Bowl last season really helps this equation. Now, yes, they bring in a super team, but because they haven't done anything with it yet with this version of the Rams.
1: Hey, you know what? All this undefeated talk that has been happening since Aaron Donald announced on Sunday
0: that he's back.
1: It's the most absurd thing I have heard in a long time.
0: It's so silly. We haven't even seen him play football in a couple of years.
1: Everybody calm down. They're a 3.5-point favorite, Amber, in Australia against San Fran. I could easily see the Niners beating them week one, and all this undefeated talk goes, bam,
0: yeah, of course.
1: And just plummets and hits like a meteor. Done.
0: I could, too. I could totally understand. I mean, it's Australia, first of all, so that's a wild card of this. The travel, what their bodies are going to be like. The Niners are obviously loaded, even though they've been battling injuries. We don't know what Aaron Donald's going to look like right away out of the gate, even though we all think he's the greatest of all time, or certainly one of them at that position. So, yeah, I don't think that they're very hateable. They've got some steps before they get there. Coming up next, you can weigh in, 888-SAY-ESPN. Plus, would you be shocked if?
2: 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Matt Olson and the Atlanta Braves are in Philadelphia for a critical series against Kyle Schwarber and the Phillies.
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0: This is SportsCenter.
1: I'm Christine Lisi. This just in, Tiger Woods plans to change his not guilty plea in a DUI case stemming from a rollover crash in Florida in March. According to court documents filed today, he is expected to be in court tomorrow for a plea conference hearing. No additional details about the nature of his plea change were released. Major League leading Brewers looking to bounce back from last night's embarrassing loss to the Cubs. Chicago and Milwaukee still scoreless bottom of the third inning. The Mariners with eight unanswered runs. They're up 9-1 on the Red Sox top of the fifth. Randy Arozarena has a three-run homer. Hector Rodriguez, game-tying RBI single. Reds and Padres knotted up at two, bottom of the sixth inning. Paul Skeens gave up five runs in the second inning. Nothing since. Skeens and the Pirates leading the Giants 11-5. Top of the fifth inning. Nationals up 5-2 on the NL East leading Braves. Top of the sixth, C.J. Abrams, two hits, two RBI, and a run scored. The AL East leading Rays with a 5-1 lead on the Mets. Top of the seventh, Freddy Peralta, one run, three hits, seven strikeouts in six against his former team. Guardians 2, Blue Jays 1. Top of the seventh, Patrick Bailey with a two-run home run. Kroenke Sports and Entertainment will buy the L.A. Angels from owner Artie Moreno, the valuation $4 billion. Clemson coach Dabo Swinney didn't hold back today, called both the state of college football for a lack of rules and governance and the pursuit of former NFL players by LSU coach Lane Kiffin embarrassing. There is a hearing Thursday regarding the current hold on the SEC's ban of schools adding former NFL players. Packers GM Brian Gutekunst remaining optimistic running back Josh Jacobs will play this season. He's currently facing charges connected to an alleged domestic violence incident at his home in May.
2: Hey, it's Michelle Smallman, and coming up Wednesday, we ask Mel Kiper Jr. who his QB1 is as we head into the college football season when he joins us at 8:30 a.m. Eastern. It's on Sportsmanlike, 6 a.m. Eastern, right here on ESPN Radio, ESPN 2, and ESPNU.
3: 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Would you be shocked if... Let's do it.
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8: Hi. How we doing?
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9: Come on, son.
8: Let's go.
9: What we got?
8: Well, everybody's losing their minds, as you know, about Aaron Donald coming out of retirement, joining the Rams.
9: I've heard that.
8: Talks of undefeated season, greatest defense of all time, all before we've played a single game in 2026. Harry Douglas from Freddie and Harry, the show, the outstanding show that comes on before us, had this to say about the Rams.
10: With all these expectations and everyone in that organization for the Los Angeles Rams, they feel some type of way because they feel like they let one slip away last season. So you add these four quality as hell players to your roster, if you do not win the Super Bowl, I think it would be one of the biggest letdowns in NFL history.
8: So, Amber, would you be shocked if the Rams not only did not win the Super Bowl, but didn't even make it to the Super Bowl?
3: No, not at all. How could you possibly be shocked by that? Every single season we do this, Ian, and I understand that this team's loaded in a way that you could argue we haven't seen before, but every single season we see some team that we think is going to be great and we freak out about it and we forget how hard a Super Bowl is to get to, and then extra how hard a Super Bowl is to actually win. There have been so many great teams that have never gotten there year after year after year, Ian, including this very one last season, the Los Angeles Rams. So no, would I be shocked? How could you be shocked? They didn't make it last season, and they had the MVP on their team playing out of his mind. Obviously, they're loaded talent-wise. We haven't seen Aaron Donald play football in a couple years. There's a lot on the line when you talk about injuries for an older team as well. So, no, Ian, I would not be at all shocked.
9: Every single season since 1990, when the playoffs expanded to then 16 teams, now we've gone, obviously, to even further. Look, we see half of the teams that make it going back to 1990, six of the 12 1991 did not make the postseason. And that trend has continued. It's roughly damn near half the teams that make the playoffs a year before do not make it the following year. That is insane when you really think about it. That's one of the more daunting tasks we have, is to try every year. Game week, which teams aren't making it this year? They've got to pick half of them. It ain't easy. So would I be shocked if the Rams didn't win the Super Bowl? Hell no. But would I be shocked if they didn't even make it to the Super Bowl? To your point, they didn't last year. I know they're adding Aaron Donald and Trent McDuffie and whatnot, but one injury to one key player, and man, that could derail your playoffs, especially if it happens in the playoffs. So, no, I would not be shocked. I agree with Harry.
8: All right, next up, the Fighting Bill Belichicks won their season opener against TCU in Ireland. ESPN college football reporter Heather Dinich, though, cautions us not to get too excited.
5: I think it's going to settle back down. I mean, look, everybody, yay, they won a game. That's great. Congratulations. The guy won 6 Super Bowls, and everybody's like, they beat TCU, man. And it's just like, I don't know. Like, so if you look at their schedule, I think they lose to Miami. I think they lose to Clemson. I think they lose to Notre Dame. And you start looking at just how tricky that's going to be. I have questions about Billy Edwards Jr. when he's throwing catches that are contested. Our stats and info did a deeper dive on that. 1 of 10 for 7 yards, I think, is what he was there. Defense looked more Bill Belichick-type defense, but I still have a lot of questions about North Carolina.
8: North Carolina's over-under win total at DraftKings 4.5. Ian, would you be shocked if Carolina hit the over on that?
9: Yes, I would be stunned if North Carolina hit the over on 4.5 wins. Look at their schedule. And Heather just went through a little bit of it. East Tennessee State, all right, now we're 2-0, right? Clemson, no. Notre Dame, no. Pittsburgh, nope. Duke, sorry, I'm going no. Syracuse, maybe 3. Miami, nope. UConn, maybe that's your 4th. Louisville, nope. Virginia, nope. NC State, nope. You're going to have to steal one somewhere. I would not be shocked if they didn't reach 5 wins this year.
3: I would not. I don't agree. I would not be shocked if they ended up hitting the over. And by hitting the over, we're talking 5 wins. We're not talking 8 wins on the season. We're talking 5 wins. Because I don't totally agree with Ian with the schedule that he just rattled off. Now, I'm not saying I expect it to happen, but would I be shocked if they won 5 games? No, I don't. Outside of the heavy hitters that you heard Heather name, outside of the Clemsons, the UN, or the Miamis, and the Notre Dames of the world, I think that these other matchups could be up for grabs.
9: You sound confident.
3: Here's the thing, though. What we saw from that UNC defense, Heather sort of just mentioned it there in passing, it's a lot more like what we expected to see from a Bill Belichick defense. And you're talking about a defense that ended up statistically being one of the worst defenses in FBS last year. And they did look like a completely different team against TCU, especially on that side of the ball. I'm not saying that I think the Tar Heels are going to be great, but do I think that it's possible that Bill maybe got this thing slightly righted and that they could be better than the odds makers are expecting them to be? TCU shot themselves in the foot in that game over and over again. They were very highly penalized. But again, credit to Bill. His team was very disciplined in that game and didn't have the stupid penalties, and that might serve them well throughout the season as well. So I'm not as quick to be shocked, I guess. It's Bill Belichick we're talking about.
9: Steak dinner, end of the year. We'll be on the road at some point together. No booze included, because I really don't drink that much anymore. So I'm not going to have you like order some $400 bottle of wine if you happen to win this. Steak dinner, food only. They don't get to 5 wins.
3: All right, deal.
8: Ooh, okay.
9: You got to remember, they just beat a team that had an absolute brawl, and one teammate sent another teammate to the hospital.
3: They did.
9: It was a little turmoil at TCU going over to Ireland. So
8: keep
9: that in mind.
8: Hold on.
3: Betting on Tar Heels football, not something that I
8: expected
3: to be doing.
8: Writing
9: steak
8: this
9: dinner.
8: Down.
9: 5 wins.
8: Steak dinner, Amber's like you're on. Okay. Okay, here we go.
3: Got me into this.
8: One more. I'm good at that. I get people into things. Here we go. Houston Texans, we'll wrap it up with this. Going through contract talks with C.J. Stroud, who is a free agent after next season. Stroud under a lot of pressure to get the Texans on track in the playoffs. In fact, Dan Orlovsky from ESPN thinks Stroud is the quarterback under the most pressure this season. Here he is.
11: For me, number one is C.J. Stroud.
12: Oh, yeah.
11: The ridiculous rookie year that was historically one of the best in the NFL. Everybody knows this. This defense is rare. It's not the best. It's rare. Historically good. With average quarterback play, you can pencil them in for the AFC Championship game. They're that good. So if C.J. Stroud can play above average, play his best football in the biggest games, not only can he be a quarterback that gets to and potentially wins the Super Bowl, it also solidifies his future in Houston, because I think that's still a question mark. There's tremendous pressure to bounce back from that postseason fall and be back to the quarterback we saw his rookie year.
8: Amber, would you be shocked if the Texans miss the playoffs this season?
3: I wouldn't be shocked if they miss the playoffs this season. No, I wouldn't be shocked. I do think that there's a lot of pressure on C.J. Stroud. I was trying to figure out if I think that he has the most pressure, like Dan's saying. And I think I would say no there, because he is under contract. They did pick up that fifth-year option. So you are talking two more years of C.J. Stroud to get it together. But would I be shocked if they missed the postseason? No. Ian, I do think the Texans are going to be good. I think that defense, I mean, heck, we know that defense. That defense is so nasty that I don't think CJ has to do all that much. But we did see CJ basically single-handedly cost them the postseason last postseason.
9: They have one of the best cover corners in the NFL. They have not one, but two of the best edge rushers in the NFL. They have one of the most underrated linebackers in the NFL, and Henry Toa, who just got paid. So, but having said all of that, would I be shocked if they missed the playoffs? No. Why? We just talked about it. Damn near half the teams that make the playoffs the previous year don't the following year. That could be one of my candidates because of the offense, not the defense, that the Texans are one of those teams on the outside looking in 2026, 27.
3: Yeah, that one could go either way with the Texans. It really could. But there is a lot of pressure on CJ. There certainly is. Coming up next here on Amber and Ian, you can weigh on in on who is the biggest villain in sports. Is it Lane Kiffin? Is it the Los Angeles Dodgers? Is it the Los Angeles Rams? 888-SAY-ESPN, 888-729-3776. We will get to your calls next. 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

0: The great Tupac Shakur. Justice served yesterday. 30 years later, when his killer was convicted of his murder.
1: I haven't seen you that happy in a long time.
0: It's crazy. It's a crazy story. I was reading more about it yesterday. It really is just because he went and wrote a memoir because he wouldn't shut the heck up about driving the car and giving the gun to his nephew, and his nephew allegedly shot Tupac Shakur. I think I have to say allegedly for the nephew, because the nephew is dead. He didn't get convicted of the crime. But this guy, this Keefe D, he had confessed to it to the investigators, to the cops, back then, like 30 years ago when they were investigating the murder, but it was part of a deal. And so they couldn't use it against him if he confessed to it, because as part of it, you know, he probably ratted out other people. He was a big Crips,
1: probably,
0: blood, you know, gang member at the time, whatever. So they couldn't use him, even though they had actually had him confess to it. They couldn't use it. But here's the problem. That was privileged. What was not is then him writing a book about how he killed Tupac.
1: That's unbelievable, man.
0: It's really incredible.
1: I mean, it really is. Like, you busted yourself. Where's your evidence? You wrote it.
0: You wrote the book. It's like all the prosecution had to do is and read this, jury. where it rattles the whole thing off.
1: Tell amazing. The jury, just take this home with you and get back to us.
0: Yeah, right? Just do some reading and let us know what you think. We want to know what you think, America. 888-SAY-ESPN. Who is the biggest villain right now in sports? Michelle Smallman. She put out her list this morning on unsportsmanlike. She had the Los Angeles Rams at the top of her list. She had Lane Kiffin third on her list. The Dodgers came in at number two on her list. Ian and I would have Lane Kiffin on the top of our lists right now in that LSU program with all the noise around that program and especially that sport, because it's heating up with that game this weekend, Clemson at LSU, as LSU kicks off their college football season in week one this weekend. We will both be in Baton Rouge covering it for here on ESPN Radio, so you can listen to all of that, plus the game coverage on Saturday night. But 888-SAY-ESPN, and that's where we find Colin. Colin is calling us from Michigan. Hey, Colin, thanks for the call. Who's the biggest villain?
2: My top five is probably different than most people. I would put number five, Phil Mickelson. Number four, Deshaun Watson. Number three would be a tie between LeBron and SGA. Number two would be the Dodgers, and number one would be Lane Kiffin.
1: All right, you got to explain the number three there.
0: Where did the LeBron and SGA come from, though?
2: So, the reason Cavs. I'm putting that on there is because, can you think of a more polarizing figure in the sport of basketball than LeBron James? I don't think there is one. And when it comes to the talk about the flopping and the style of play and everything that happened in the playoffs last year, I believe SGA has made his way onto a lot of people's villains list.
0: That's interesting. I mean, because SGA, and thanks so much for the call, Colin. It's because of the
1: Cleveland,
0: way.
1: Because he also had Deshaun Watson on that list.
0: Right.
1: Well, Deshaun Watson, by the way, sneaky good selection there.
0: That's
1: by
0: a good nomination. And so is, frankly, so is Phil Mickelson. I'm just not sure that's as relevant and on the top of people's minds right now, but certainly somebody who has been a villain in the past in his career. Deshaun Watson being a villain right now, you're absolutely right. He would probably be on a lot of people's lists. I still don't agree with the LeBron and SGA thing. The SGA thing may be more relevant because a lot of people hate the way he plays basketball. It's not about SGA's personality. It's not about SGA off the court. It's about quite literally the flopping and how he plays basketball. A lot of people don't like it, so yeah. I can see that. I feel like
1: LeBron. Stop calling it then.
0: I feel like LeBron. I think LeBron's past his villain days, isn't he?
1: I thought so.
0: I think he's past it. I think everybody just thinks LeBron's great and the greatest of his generation. And
1: you used to hate him.
0: Well, yeah, because he left me. I'm a Miami Heat fan.
1: But he went home. He brought you multiple titles, and he went home.
0: Right. He went home for a cup of coffee, and then he left their butts, too, because that's what LeBron
1: does.
0: I digress. I'm starting to sound like I don't like the guy. So 888-SAY-ESPN, if you want to continue to chime into the conversation here on Amber and Ian. An NFL executive has said that these players, and we're going to get to some sound, but you had a conversation with an NFL executive who said that these players trying to come back from the pros now back to college is changing how he views, how he would evaluate them at the professional level moving forward.
1: He said, I don't care how well they play this year. I'm putting them in the box. Don't care. Doesn't matter. I'm like, whoa, put them in the box. For people who don't know that, what that means, you could be a top 10 pick, but have character issues or whatever, or an injury, and a team will put you literally in a box around your name, and that means you are undraftable. So, and he said, this one particular current NFL GM said, yeah, they're running from competition. You know, you go try and make a practice squad. And because how many practice squad guys actually make rosters and then have remarkable careers? These guys who are running from the NFL just to get a quick paycheck and then trying to come back, nope, not on my squad. Ain't going to happen. He goes, and then he used the word, I think it's comical, that they believe that after this, they'll have a chance in the NFL.
0: Wow. I see. I couldn't agree less with that. But what do I know? He's a general manager. But I couldn't agree less, because at the end of the day, the NFL wants talent too. And could it hurt his perception some? And we're talking largely about guys that were getting cut from NFL training camp. So these aren't
1: Xavion Harris, Daquan Wright, JT from Notre Dame. Yeah, all
0: these aren't
1: guys.
0: These aren't
1: roster
0: draft picks. Yeah. Okay, so let's keep that in mind when we're talking about their futures moving forward. But I do think that they'll get looks from NFL teams, regardless of this. And I wonder too, depending on what happens here on Thursday and what happens moving forward in the legal system, and whether Congress gets back involved, and whether these cases end up getting more prevalent in the federal courts, and whether any of them go up to the Supreme Court, whatever happens in that landscape and how it could change. Do we live in a world where this ends up being more common than just this handful right now of NFL, former NFL training camp attendees that we've been talking about? And if so, then the perception would be, I would imagine, different if we see this happen more often.
1: That's where the conferences have to really enforce their rules, because this is one where this particular one that we're dealing with right now is only to the class of 2022. Now, you go find the right judge in the right court in the right state, and who knows what happens next year. There could be lawsuits from a guy who spent 5 years in the league and just got cut and wants to go back to college to get a seven-figure payday, because he is still maybe better than a lot of college corners. And they may find another loophole and Sewell to come back because he left early after 3 years, right, instead of staying all four in college. Who the hell knows what's happening next?
0: Right.
1: It's insane.
0: It does seem pretty insane. Chris Ballard, he is a general manager in the NFL, not the same one that Ian spoke to, but he is the general manager of the Colts, and he had some words about these guys returning back to college.
3: It's the stupidest shit I've ever heard.
1: There you go.
3: Your entire life, I know I'll catch crap for this, but your entire life you fight to get up to the NFL. Okay, but now we're going to go back. Okay, that makes a lot of freaking sense.
0: But in fairness to these kids,
1: very similar tone, by the way, from what I heard earlier.
0: They can make more money in college. Some dudes have much better college careers than they do NFL careers. And again, we're not talking about guys that made NFL final rosters. We're talking about two guys for sure who were getting cut or did get cut by teams.
1: And Jack Pyburn, who is now on the practice squad with the Chiefs, who played
0: well,
1: LSU.
0: Well, he's not part
1: year
0: of this equation
1: now
0: because
1: he's chosen the
0: NFL.
1: He was dabbling into it, right, and then got picked up. So he's still chasing that dream to be an NFL player. I'm just telling you what the pulse that I get from talking to NFL folks, and that is, man, you're running from competition. If you want to run back to college, go right ahead. But, if that's what you choose, to go get one last payday instead of trying to make a living in this league, go right ahead. We don't want you.
0: But it seems like they didn't want them anyways. I guess that's where there's a lot of reasons.
1: This one said no matter how well they play this year, that's the caveat.
0: Right.
1: But
0: I mean, the Cleveland Brown, who was the player on the Browns, now I'm getting them all confused.
1: Daquan Wright.
0: Yeah, Daquan Wright. He asked to be released. So maybe with him, it's a different scenario. But with the other two guys, when you've been cut by the Saints, and then so the NFL is not an option for you right now. So from that perspective, they quit him. He didn't quit them, I guess, would probably be the argument he would make.
1: Yeah, this year. But if they play well, this one GM said, still don't want them.
0: Yeah. Coming up next, we will give you our college football predictions, regardless of whether NFL players will be on the roster.
1: Amen on that.
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16: I'm Christine Lisi. Breaking news, Tiger Woods planned to change his not guilty plea in a DUI case stemming from a rollover crash in Florida in March, according to court documents filed today. He is expected to be in court tomorrow for a plea conference hearing. No additional details about the nature of his plea change were released today. Major League Baseball, Brian Wu, run one, four hits, six strikeouts so far. He in Seattle, they have a 9-1 lead on the Red Sox now, bottom of the sixth inning. Tyrone Taylor with a two-run double. He's also scored a run on an error. Cubs leading the Brewers 3-0 in the bottom of the fourth inning. Padres holding on to that final NL wildcard spot, knotted up a two with the Reds, bottom of the seventh inning. Pirates ace Paul Skeens, not the best night. 5 runs, 8 hits, 4 Ks, and 4 2/3, yet the Pirates do lead the Giants 11-5 in the top of the sixth inning. The NL East leading Braves trail the Nationals 6-2, bottom of the seventh inning. Brady House of the Nats has driven in a couple of runs. AL East leading Rays up 5-2 on the Mets, bottom 8. New York's Juan Soto 0-4 so far. Patrick Bailey, Angel Henao, each with 2-run homers. Guardians at home leading the Blue Jays 4-1 in the bottom of the 8th inning. Marlins with a 3-0 lead on the Royals, bottom of the 6th. A 2-run home run by Graham Pauly. Kyle Stowers with a solo shot as well. White Sox and Astros are scoreless in the bottom of the 2nd. A's and Rangers knotted up at 1 in the 2nd as well. Texas is 2 games back of AL West leading Houston. Kroenke Sports and Entertainment, which owns the L.A. Rams, Denver Nuggets, and Colorado Avalanche, among other pro sports teams, agreed to buy the L.A. Angels from longtime owner Artie Moreno, the valuation $4 billion.
9: Hey, it's Michelle Smallman, and coming up Wednesday, we ask Mel Kiper Jr. who his QB1 is as we head into the college football season when he joins us at 8:30 a.m. Eastern. 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

0: Hey, you know what sound that is?
1: Do I know what sound that is?
0: Yes.
1: It sounds like Michael Jackson.
0: Yeah, except it's not.
1: Oh.
0: That's okay, though. It's Alien Ant Farm. That means it's time for F***ing Heart here on ESPN Honolulu. Scott Robbs is here in for Chris the next couple of days. Good to see you again. Had somebody over at a Big City Diner at Pearl Ridge on Saturday that said that they enjoyed listening to you, so they wanted to say hello.
1: Well, I told my friends to go over there and say that, and I'm glad they listened to me, because most of the time nobody listens to me.
0: You can get in touch with us. Our text line, 808-296-1500. You can call in at 808-296-1500. A lot of today is going to be spent moving forward. We spent a lot of Monday looking back on Stanford, and the usual Tuesday routine is we take the right turn onto the next game, and so that's what we're going to do, with the exception of one thing.
1: Mm-hmm.
0: This was brought up on yesterday's show. It was brought up on the Fans' Voice on Saturday. The final 1:16-ish of the game, in which we saw Timmy Chang take out Micah Alejado and bring in Bjorn Jurgensen to run that final series. Nothing really came of it. Game was over. And, I mean, I know you listened to a little bit of the show yesterday.
1: Mm-hmm.
0: The lost version of the show, by the way, is online at ESPNHonolulu.com, just an FYI. But there were people that listened in that

0: game experience as compared to maybe another situation where you're going into a game and you don't have that experience. So he felt like this was kind of the right way to do it.
1: I think it's coach speak.
0: Mm-hmm. Yeah, I don't disagree. I mean, I said yesterday, and I think hearing it today almost confirmed it. Nothing Timmy Chang says in this scenario is going to make anybody happy. But he's got to stick by his reasoning and his decision making, and that's what a head coach does. And he stuck by it today after, you know, describing it to Canola and Billy yesterday. And I think at the end of the day, he knows if you want to take the injury part of it, and I'll focus there. He knows this season heavily relies on Micah Alejado. NIL money, expectations, offensive preseason player of the year.
1: Hawaii will only go as far as Micah Alejado takes them.
0: Mm-hmm. So if I'm looking from that perspective, part of me kind of says, you know, I may disagree with it. I don't like the decision. But if I'm thinking about a 12-game season, hoping to get to 13 and maybe 14, that kind of makes sense.
1: Well, I think something that might have scared him was the fact when Alejado got hit and fumbled, and that was run back for what turned out to be the final score of the game. Mm-hmm. I think it kind of opened up his eyes, said, hey, you know what? It's kind of garbage time now. There's a minute and a half left. We're down by 10. And I do believe that a lot of it had to do with thinking about the future season and keeping Micah Alejado upright.
0: Yeah.
1: And that is a concern, and we talked about that. That's something that's got to go into some of the planning because he has a history of being hurt, and he is an undersized quarterback.
0: Right.
1: I don't think it was to give Bjorn – I mean, it may have been, but I don't think that was, like, in the game plan before. Like, oh, if we're down, let's get Bjorn some reps in the opening game against a power conference school on the road.
0: Yeah.
1: I think he said that, but I don't know how much he believes that.
0: Right.
1: But I do believe that there was – part of his factoring did have to do with the fact that you don't want Alejandro to get hurt in meaningless time.
0: I'm not a big believer in experience through reps unless it is like a I don't know. I think of like baseball. You know how baseball has the rule now where you can only throw in a position player. I think it's starting in the seventh or eighth inning, but it has to be like an 8 or 10 run lead. Like there are limits.
1: You're not gonna put a guy in to get reps when you're losing by 10. I mean, I just right, I don't. You know, I
0: agree with you. Mm-hmm. But you know what? I don't think this is the first time he's done it, if I'm not mistaken. I feel like this has happened before. And if that's, if that is looking at the bigger picture, which I think he sees, then he's consistent. And if he's consistent, you know, I want a consistent coach.
1: Well, I'll say this. I don't think this is a big deal at all.
0: Okay.
1: I really don't. And I don't think it would have changed the outcome.
0: Hmm.
1: If Alejado was in there for the last minute and a half. I mean, it would have taken something short of a miracle for them to come back and score 10 points. Not impossible, but very, very unlikely. And yeah. It could have gotten worse. Who knows?
0: Yeah. I mean, that once the strip sack happened, it felt like, you know, a lot of life was lost at that point in time. And I think people were looking to see, and I get this too, hey, we just came back from, a 16-point deficit, which would have been the largest road comeback in program history, that, hey, why not try it one more time? You know, we're down 10 again, why not? As difficult as it would have been, I think there's that whole, the fighter's mentality that I think Hawaii fans have that, if you feel like there's a chance, you don't want to give up that chance.
1: Well, and also, you're talking about experience. Why not give Micah an opportunity to try to bring a team back from 10 down with a minute and a half? That's more likely mm-hmm. in terms of experience because he's your guy.
0: Yeah. That being said.
1: And we don't know if something was up. That's the thing. Right. You know, I spent years on the sidelines as a TV reporter. There are a lot of things that go on that people don't know or that you're not allowed to say.
0: Mm-hmm.
1: I'm not saying anything because I don't know. I was at soccer on Saturday.
0: Right.
1: But, who knows if maybe he was – you know, maybe he got banged up on that play when he fumbled or something like that.

0: They're trying to keep it hush hush. I don't know.
1: Yeah. The only other thing I think I would say is when I saw him on the sideline and he was on a knee, you could see there were players that were kind of coming from behind and kind of like tapping him like, hey, you're all right. You know, you're good. I mean, that's a tough moment. You're in a drive where you have a chance to tie the game or get a game go ahead touchdown. And, you know, you have that happen to you. You know, it did seem like there was a little bit of emotion there. No quarterback in particular wants to be in that position where, you know, you lose the football and it goes back the other way for six. And I think you could see that it did psychologically. I think it did get to him a little bit. And, you know, from that perspective, I can also see the decision.
0: And, you know, the truth is that game now is in the past.
1: Yes.
0: Hawaii doesn't have to worry about being a qualifier for the college football playoff because we got that out of the way.
1: Yep.
0: You can focus on this Saturday, which is the beginning of the conference season against a team along with yourselves who are considered one of the favorites. The conference is what matters for me. I've never thought like Hawaii is going to get a chance to play for a national title or go to the college football play. I'd love to see that, but I, you know, we don't have to talk about that anymore, which is good. Let's focus on the Mountain West and trying to win a conference championship because Hawaii's never won a Mountain West championship.
1: Yeah, you're right. I think, you know, the talk has been fun. I mean, whether it's unrealistic or not, the fact that you had people throwing Hawaii in a CFP kind of conversation, not saying they would get in, but hey, they have a chance to.
0: It would have been nicer if we could have still been talking about it in week 4 or 5.
1: Yes,
0: but you know, it's kind of like me in those eliminator games. I usually lose in week 1. You pick the one team.
1: It's because you pick the Chiefs in week 1, not the team that plays the Jets.
0: Oh, okay.
1: Come on, it's Jets week 1, it's Dolphins week 2,
0: Browns week 3,
1: Cardinals week 4,
0: Vikings week 5.
1: Hey, at least you're open and honest about that one.
0: Unfortunately, yes. But, I didn't see a whole lot of the game. Obviously, I watched the highlights. I did watch the first quarter before I had to leave. You know, they got outplayed, particularly in that first half, but they made a good comeback, figured things out, and you hope that the lessons learned in that game, like I'm sure UNLV is hoping in their loss at home to Memphis, that you can turn around in week 2. Because week 2, usually they say from week 1 to week 2, whoever they is, the biggest jump a team will make in football is from week 1 to week 2. So both Hawaii and UNLV have things to work on. That's what makes this matchup coming on Saturday kind of intriguing.
1: It's funny, you don't see the text line, but
0: no, I don't.
1: This person from the 208, what part of the Hawaii team should they be working on the most?
0: Special teams.
1: Yeah.
0: Well, I told you, you know, a couple of weeks ago, I said my concern was the special teams, because they were so valuable last year. You had a reliable kicker, an unbelievable punter, good coverage, good return guys. Special teams was a concern, and I don't know, what grade would you give the special teams on Saturday?
1: I don't remember what I gave them yesterday, but I'm pretty sure it was the lowest grade that I gave anybody. Mm-hmm. A D would probably be fair.
0: I agree.
1: And you know, the hard part about it is we never really, you know, we focus a lot on field goal kicking, but that's not necessarily where special teams came into play this time around. It was punting. It was the safety. So there were other aspects that really had nothing to do with the field goal kicker. And I think that's why it's like, it's a D, but I put an asterisk next to it. Because if field goal kicking were also a problem in this game, then that would be like an F. That's the part of this game. When I think of UNLV, special teams may very well play a part in this UNLV game. It may very well play a part in close games against North Dakota State and maybe even New Mexico if they're still in that conversation. And that,
0: by the way, North Dakota State now is the favorite to win the league after week 1, according to me.
1: According to you?
0: According to me. You know how it changes every week, right? Mm-hmm. I mean, the top 4 teams is New Mexico, UNLV, UH, and North Dakota State in no particular order. But we kind of thought maybe New Mexico. They didn't play on Saturday, but we do know they lost their starting quarterback last week. And then you saw UNLV and UH both lost, but they played it wasn't like they played some junk school. I mean, Memphis is good and Stanford is improved. But North Dakota State, they took care of business against Jacksonville State. Now, granted, it's not a real well-known team, but they're a pretty good program that moved up like North Dakota State, but they moved up a couple of years ago. And they got thrown. North Dakota State just dominated 33-7, I think, something right. like that. So if I had a power ranking right now, I'd put NDSU at the top.
2: It's funny you mentioned that. I was thinking about doing this today, and I forgot to tell you, but the old iteration of one of my shows was power rankings. We would, in fact, I think the old iteration with Hunter Hughes was that we had we would do power rankings, and we actually did, like, I think it ended up being like a bottom three, top three. Now, you can't really do a bottom three because only, what, four teams played from the Mountain West. But if you had to do a top three in the Mountain West right now, who would be your top three?
0: Well, that'd be tough, but I would probably put North Dakota State one, mm-hmm. New Mexico, even though they haven't played two, and probably UNLV third.
2: Wow. Okay. Yeah, right now I'm still putting UNLV one. And this is hard because I still think Hawaii can be right up there at number two.
0: I do too. And you know, the thing is, with it being so early in the season, you know, you're disappointed. Oh, we lost to Stanford. And right. then I'm sure UNLV's like, gosh, you know, Memphis is good, but we should have won that game.
2: Mm-hmm. At home.
0: But let's see how those teams do this week as well. You don't know how bad or how good a loss that was until you kind of see how that opponent does. Stanford has to play Miami.
2: Yeah, we got that on Friday on the new 1420 Hawaii's News and Sports.
0: They're not going to beat Miami, at least I wouldn't think. But if they're really competitive, then you're like, hey, maybe that wasn't that bad a loss. Maybe we're a little bit better than we were. I mean, there's so many question marks. I think a lot of them will be answered, or at least a good portion of them could be answered after Saturday's game.
2: I still believe Stanford actually is better than what a lot of people thought.
0: They're better, but they're not a great team.
2: I know, I agree. Yeah. I agree. But you know what? A veteran quarterback does help to shine some of that up.
0: He looked good for a guy that hadn't played for over a year. Mm-hmm. You know, he was a walk-on at Michigan, but he was at Michigan, and he got reps, and he practiced with those guys and things like that. He was very efficient.
2: And next team has a veteran quarterback. So, well, two, if you count Alex Orji, although, I mean, he hasn't won the job yet. So take that for what it is. We will turn our attention to UNLV coming up in a little bit. More of your texts in as well at 808-296-1500. Good to have a lot of you in as part of the conversation. Also, listen in to Mark and John Venneri, their conversations every Friday on Huddle Up with the Venneris. The newest show, I believe, drops at 6 o'clock on Fridays at ESPNHonolulu.com. Click on the YouTube link. It'll take you right there. Great discussion. Last week, if you missed it, I mean, it was the ultimate, like, pre-game conversation. You went down the depth chart at every position. You know, it was very detailed. Yeah?
0: No, I was just going to say, I was going to say, one thing I did notice, though, on Saturday, not having Pofele Ashlock. That was a big loss because there was not somebody out there that Micah was comfortable with. At least it took him a while to figure out who it was going to be.
2: Your deep ball threat was gone.
0: Yep.
2: And you didn't see many of those opportunities down the field, that's for sure. Huddle Up with the Venneris brought to you by Jameson Irish Whiskey, who reminds you to drink responsibly. More of your texts and more in a bit. Scott Robbs, Josh Pacheco, Pacheco and Hart, ESPN Honolulu.
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4: Alejandro looking. Alejandro now dumps it off to Rice. He's at the middle of the field. He gets to the 20. He's outside to the 15, the 10, 5. Touchdown, Hawaii.
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0: Don't talk yet. I want to hear this. Yeah. Dun, dun. Little AC/DC here on a Tuesday afternoon on ESPN Honolulu.
1: So that was the post you were looking for.
0: Oh, I love AC/DC. Got a chance to see them 3 years ago. They had been on break for 8 years with 80,000 people wearing flashing red devil horns on their head and an outdoor where Lollapalooza is. It was unbelievable. They were so good.
1: I'm not purposely leaving this up, by the way. It's just still going for
0: just
1: whatever
0: leave
1: reason.
0: It.
1: I know. Why stop it? By the way, if you missed any portion of the program yesterday, including the lost portion of the show,
0: you're screwed. It's all gone forever. You'll never be able to hear. It was an award. It was an unbelievable show. People were writing. I think they may write a couple books about yesterday's show, but
2: goodness.
0: Josh forgot to push the record button. So.
1: Well, no, it wasn't the record button. It was the part that got lost due to the gremlins in the machines.
0: Oh, don't blame
1: that
0: the gremlins.
1: Took us off the radio. So the portions of the show that were only aired online and on the app, you can actually hear that at ESPNHonolulu.com.
0: Why?
1: If you missed it.
0: Why would you want to listen to
1: it again? You know, there are next day listeners like the morning show guys have. The only thing is we forgot to hit
0: record.
1: We did forget to hit record in the first two segments. And just a heads up, forgot to hit record on the first segment today.
0: You know, I think Josh, people can't see us, but you're wearing a San Diego Padre hat today, and I think that has a lot to do with it. You're not wearing the home SF. You got an SD on your head.
1: Do you want to know the score right now, the Giants game?
0: They were getting creamed last time I looked because Logan Webb, who is having an awful year, is in my fantasy league, and I'm in the playoffs, and he gave up about 27 runs in two innings or something.
1: Yeah. Yeah, they gave up like 9 runs in the third inning.
0: Yeah, it was awful.
1: It's 12-7 Pittsburgh, bottom 7.
0: Why do we even pay attention to the Giants?
1: It's our team.
0: Yeah.
1: You know, win or lose, you still
0: we
1: have
0: booze.
1: To at least you have to care somewhat.
0: Being a Giants fan, win or lose, you do booze, let me tell you.
1: Well, look, there's, and we'll talk about this a little bit later on, there's a little bit of hope, at least.
0: What's the hope, that they'll get to the end of the season?
1: At least we know that we've been owned by better people than the Los Angeles Angels of Anaheim, who I think are going to lose the L.A. designation soon because I think there's legislation about that.
0: You know, Anaheim, as you know, is like 45 minutes outside of L.A. It's
1: right.
0: It's in a completely different county.
1: Yeah, yeah. It's closer to what? Irvine, Fullerton.
0: It's right
1: area.
0: There.
1: Yeah.
0: It's right. I mean, you can walk from Fullerton.
1: Yeah.
0: You can walk to the ballpark.
1: Shohei Ohtani used to use Anteater Ballpark as during the offseason, a place where he'd go and take swings and stuff. I mean, that's how close it was.
0: So you get to your point because it sounds like Artie Moreno is going to sell the team to Stan Kroenke, who owns the Rams, which tells me that the Angels, if you're an Angels fan, you're probably pretty happy.
1: You should be.
0: I mean, Stan Kroenke's put out some money if you're a Rams fan. The LA if you're an LA sports fan, you're living your best life.
1: Oh, yeah. I mean,
0: so jealous.
1: Rams fan, Nuggets, Avalanche, I think, in hockey. He's got a bunch of them. But, yeah, I mean, Giants fans have at least had that recently, that there's good ownership in San Francisco. There's been horrible ownership where winning is like fourth priority in L.A. Now you have
0: it's not L.A. It's Anaheim.
1: Yeah, that's true. In Fullerton, near Disneyland.
0: It really is.
1: No, I know. Yeah. And I still regret to this day not going to an Angels game when Shohei was playing because I was like, you know what? I'm tired. I don't want to go. And that would have been my best opportunity to watch Shohei in an Angels uniform, and I still very much regret that. That's on me. Texter in here from the 728 talking about the game on Saturday.
0: Mm-hmm.
1: I didn't see the whole game. Since we were talking about special teams, I saw some of the punts, and you can say that the punting was really bad because he had some 40-yard punts that weren't returned. What would have been worse is punting the ball and getting them returned for touchdowns, or 30 to 20-yard punts that get returned for touchdowns. So for what I saw in the punting game, I give it a C.
0: Didn't they have a punt blocked?
1: Yeah, that was the one that ended up going into the end zone for a safety.
0: Yes.
1: So that negates everything, basically. What
0: for me.
1: Yeah. By the way, Text in the word punt a little bit more because your phone is not used to you saying punts. It has autocorrect of puns. So either punaho or you're a wordsmith. Hunting instead of punting.
0: Oh, don't correct him because no. My phone does that all the time. I hate
1: autocorrect. I'm not correcting the texter. Okay. I'm telling the texter to correct his phone. Get used to texting those words a little bit more so your phone doesn't correct you. I know what they're talking about, so it's fine. But every once in a while, you text the word and it's like, why are you autocorrecting to this?
0: No, that happens to me all the time. You know me. I tell people don't ever text me. Call me. I'll get back to you. Don't make me text you because it takes me. I can type on a typewriter, no problem. But holding my phone and trying to type out what I want to say, it takes me forever. It's so much easier just to dial the number.
1: Yeah, Scott's 100 words per minute on a typewriter.
0: I can
1: keyboard.
0: Rip on a typewriter, but not on the phone.
1: By the way, the fact that you said typewriter, you have a typewriter?
0: No.
1: Okay, just
0: keyboard, whatever.
1: I'm just making sure. Yeah. I'm hearing typewriter, and I'm thinking we're going back to the old days.
0: Well, I mean, we had to learn how to type back in the day.
1: Yeah.
0: ASDFJKL semicolon. I'll never forget that.
1: I forgot about that. looking ahead briefly to UNLV, and we'll spend a little more time in depth, but this game is so huge because no one wants to start 0-2. But it's not the 0-2 part. It's the no one wants to start 0-1 in conference and, find yourself where you're still playing for a championship, but not at home. Like there's a lot that kind of goes into one game, weirdly enough, even though it is only week one.
0: No, I absolutely agree. And you've got UNLV here in New Mexico a little bit later on. Is North Dakota coming here?
1: Yes,
0: they are, right?
1: In November.
0: Right. So you've got the three teams along with yourself. So the top four teams, which most people think there's always going to be a surprise team. I don't know who it's going to be yet, but there will be. And there'll be one of those four teams that's going to have a bad season. It's just how it always seems to work.
1: Right.
0: So I agree with you. I think even though it's only week one, because last week was week zero, it's really the second week.
1: Yeah,
0: it is. It's a gigantic game. And at first I was like, what is the Mountain West thinking putting these two teams against one another in week one? But actually, I think it's a stroke of genius. They're going to get a lot. There's going to be at least some eyes on that game, and particularly when it kicks off, because it'll be later on in the afternoon or evening. So there'll be a lot of people watching that game.
1: What does it mean? 10 Eastern, 7 Pacific. So it's like late prime time. It's kind of what they used to call the Pac-12, Mountain West after dark. I didn't think about it till you just said it, and I think you're right. It's a stroke of genius because when you want to get on national television, hint, get yourself a conference game in week one. That's a good way for one of your television partners to say, and even if it's a good one in particular, your television partners, you can say, hey, this is one you cannot miss. Like, you cannot not have this on Fox, FS1, or in this case, the CW. Like, you have to put this on your television. And I think the conference, honestly, should do that more often.
0: Let me ask you, though, and I don't know this answer. Is it a computer that just spits out the schedule, or do they actually sit down human to human?
1: Humans do it.
0: Okay. Well, I'm not sure sometimes. You look at the way conference schedules
1: AI
0: are put
1: out. AI nowadays, right?
0: Right. I mean, I use it all the time.
1: I mean, what happens usually is networks have different picks each week of what games they want. I actually learned this a little bit with the Big Ten today. So networks, they kind of have, like, they draft games. One week, it'll be the
0: CW. Oh, no, I know
1: that.
0: Yeah, yeah, yeah.
1: And I think they ultimately dictate to the schools what time it's going to be.
0: No, but schools can argue it. But my question was when they all sat down in the Mountain West offices and they said, all right, week one, who are we going to put? Hawaii UNLV. Let's do that as a matchup. I was just wondering if that was a human thing where they thought, that would probably be our marquee matchup that week to the favorite teams, or is it like some computer to throw in all the teams and say, all right, spit us out a schedule?
1: I think it's human.
0: Okay. But you're not now 100% sure. Now you're kind of questioning yourself, Josh.
1: I'm 1,000% sure.
0: Oh, you are? Okay.
1: SportsCenter next. There's a

0: Early Bird Season's passes on sale online, but only until October 19th.
1: I'm Christine Lisi. Tiger Woods plans to change his not guilty plea in a DUI case stemming from a rollover crash in Florida in March, according to court documents filed today. He's expected to be in court tomorrow for a plea conference hearing. No additional details about the nature of his plea change were released. The Major League leading Brewers coming off that 16-run loss last night, trailing once again at Wrigley Field, down to the Cubs 3-1 top of the sixth. Tyrone Taylor's driven in two runs and scored another for Chicago. The Mariners had five in the third, including a Randy Arozarena three-run shot. They now lead the Red Sox 9-2, bottom of the seventh inning. Jose Trevino, Juan Brito have each driven in a run. Reds up 4-2 on the Padres, top of the ninth inning. The Giants tagged Paul Skeens for five runs on eight hits and 4 2/3, yet Pittsburgh stormed back from an early deficit, lead San Francisco 12-7, bottom of the seventh inning. Nationals with a 9-5 lead on the NL East leading Braves, bottom of the eighth. C.J. Abrams, two hits, two RBI, and a run scored. Twins 7, Tigers 1, bottom of the sixth. Royce Lewis is 2-for-3. Three RBI and a run scored. A two-run homer and a two-run triple for Graham Pauly. Marlins leading at the Royals 6-0, top of the sixth inning. No score, White Sox and Astros, top of the fourth. Rangers with a 2-1 lead on the A's, top of the fifth. Texas is two back of AL West leading Houston. The Orioles in the hunt for that final AL wildcard spot, going for a fifth straight win, are down 2-0 to the Rockies in the top of the third inning. AL East leading Rays defeated the Mets 6-2. Freddy Peralta against his old team. A run, five hits, seven Ks in six. Guardians with a 6-1 win over the Blue Jays. Gavin Williams, a career-high 13 strikeouts in seven innings of work.
2: Hey, this is Rich Eisen. 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
4: All right, it is Pacheco and Hart. Chris Hart's out today. He'll be back, we think, on Thursday. Scott Robbs is here.
5: Oh, sorry, I was just singing the song.
6: What was that?
5: That was a really bad version of, I think I hit puberty.
4: That sounded like someone hitting the wrong button in an elevator is what that sounded like.
5: A small
4: like.
5: Animal getting run over.
4: 808-296-1500 is how you can connect with us here here on the show. From the 781, hello, Josh and Scott. Happy to see the baseball experts together again.
5: Well, I wouldn't go up that far, experts.
4: Yeah. You're missing the air quotes in your text. How's about Kroenke buying the Angels? Too late to salvage Mike Trout's twilight years?
5: Yeah.
4: Curious what that will mean for Kurt Suzuki, especially since he signed for only one season.
5: Well, Mike Trout, obviously, will go down as one of the greatest players to probably never play in the postseason, which is unfortunate. I mean, I don't think we'll ever really understand how great he was before
4: he
5: got hurt.
4: Did he not play in a single postseason?
5: I don't think he's ever played a postseason. When's the last time the Angels went to the postseason?
4: I feel like the last time, was it Angels-Giants in the World Series?
5: Well, that was 1992, Josh. This is 2026.
4: That is a lot longer than I thought.
5: Yeah, long time. I'm sure they've gone since, but I'm not 100% sure.
4: He's played in, it was 2014 that he played. He played three games in the ALDS. His batting average in the postseason, which is Hall of Fame worthy, 0.83.
5: Yeah.
4: Well, 1-for-12.
5: A lot of guys didn't do well in the postseason that are Hall of Famers. So he did actually get a little chance. But when it comes to Kurt Suzuki, I don't know. But he will not be the manager next year.
4: I can't imagine.
5: I think he was kind of a stopgap. I mean, why would you offer somebody 1 year? First off, a 1 year contract, they're right. But why would you accept a 1 year contract unless you had some other guarantees, right? I've never heard of a coach, manager, anything in professional sports signing a 1 year contract. So I think he'll probably stay around with the Angels organization potentially, but you're going to get a new owner, so who knows? But I don't see him as the manager of the Angels next year, no.
4: I'm going to pull out the X-Files conspiracy theory thing here for a second.
5: Do you have the theme music?
4: No, I didn't get to that yet. I know. I've had that on my mind for 2 years.
5: Have you really?
4: Yeah. Even back to like the old noon iteration of the show, had it on my mind then, still didn't do it. Artie Moreno, I think, has been probably trying to sell for a long time. And the conspiracy theory person in me says, Artie Moreno planned to put Kurt Suzuki in there on a one-year contract because he wasn't going to be there to be owning the team in 2028. Like, okay, you know what? I'm going to sell the team. I plan to sell this team. I'm going to work hard to sell this team behind the scenes. No one's going to know about it. 2028, you know what? It's all you. It's all your decisions, your team. I'm going to go up until the end of this year, 27, whatever. Mm-hmm. I'm going to go up to this point. I'm going to make my own decisions. I mean, I bought a television network, so, you know, we have our own. So I'm sure Kroenke's taking that over too. But it's kind of like saying, I already knew my time was up. So, well, Kurt Suzuki for 1 year? Yeah, that's as far as I'm going.
5: Artie Moreno has been disliked by Angel fans pretty much since he's owned the team, mm-hmm. and he hasn't done anything for the Angels organization. They have been second, third, fourth tier kind of team in Southern California. Even with Shohei, they weren't very good, right?
4: Yeah.
5: So I think if you're an Angels fan, it's a day to rejoice, but you'll really rejoice when the ownership actually truly switches hands, because I don't think Stan Kroenke is going to buy that team and just keep them the way they are. You see what he's doing with his Rams and the other teams you mentioned. He wants to win. And so I think the Angels will become pretty competitive soon.
4: Yeah.
5: And you know, they're a drawing point. They're in Anaheim. They're not in L.A., but they're in that area. I could see them becoming a free agent place for players, pretty decent players eventually.
4: Make that place somewhere where fans want to go again.
5: I was going to say, I've been to games there. I was there when it was still the Rams Stadium, and then they made the transition into turning it in from a football stadium.
4: Oh, I didn't realize that.
5: Oh, yeah, that used to be where the Rams played. So they actually, during the seasons, they would work on that stadium. So I think it took 2-3 years to turn it into a baseball stadium. But that used to be the Rams' home field.
4: Oh, okay. Yeah. I feel like you want to make that place. Hey, if you're going to Disneyland, Angel Stadium's right there. Make it a point where you're taking in a baseball game while you're taking in Disney. It's a family thing. Maybe there's a partnership you can do, but make that place like jumping again. Make it fun. Winning is a big part of it. You don't want to go and feel like you're watching half a AAA team on the field.
5: Yeah, you got to give people a reason to spend their money, and particularly in that part where you have the Dodgers. You mentioned Disneyland. It's L.A., basically, Anaheim, L.A. They're kind of, it's like Kaimuki and, I don't know, Manoa.
4: Okay.
5: Not that close, though.
4: Not Kaka'ako and Manoa?
5: Maybe, but
4: I'm spitting stuff out, and I don't even know what I'm saying.
5: Hawaii and Waianae. I mean, that's probably about the distance.
4: There you go.
5: But I've always wondered why the Angels, they've always been, even when they were the California Angels in the 70s, they just have never been anywhere close to what the Dodgers are. I'm not saying they're going to be like the Dodgers. They might be a little bit like the Clippers to the Lakers in terms of things, you know. But the Clippers have been good at times.
4: Like, worse than Clippers to the Lakers, unfortunately.
5: Now.
4: It's like San Diego Clippers to the Lakers, unfortunately. By the way, San Diego Clippers is a G League team.
5: And why can't they become like the Mets to the Yankees?
4: Do you want to be the Mets to the Yankees? Well, the Mets spend, but they don't win.
5: Yeah, but they have won. The Angels haven't done anything.
4: Yeah.
5: You know, if you're a sports, I'm a lifelong, everybody knows, Minnesota Vikings fan.
4: Yeah.
5: I just want to see one Super Bowl win. They haven't been to a Super Bowl in 50 years. The Angel fans are probably like, we just want to get into maybe an ALCS at least once in a while and maybe make an appearance in the World Series. I don't think the Angels have ever been to the World Series, have they? They have. They beat us in 2002. Okay, I take that away. But other than that,
4: it's amazing when you think about it too, that how many careers have been wasted in LA. I'm first off amazed that Mike Trout is still there.
5: None. They've been wasted in Anaheim.
4: Okay,
5: LA is where careers are made.
4: Let me rephrase the question. Or Chavez Ravine is the place where careers are made. Anaheim, on the other hand, I mean, I'm still amazed that Mike Trout is there. I thought he would have been gone years ago. People were thinking, they find a way to send him to Philly, right? Isn't he from Philadelphia?
5: Yes. Yeah, he's a big Eagles fan.
4: And somehow Trout, through the injuries, has ended up staying there. what could have been for him, health and location are so just people are going to write stories about it.
5: But, you know, at the same time, the loyalty he has shown. I mean, sure. You don't see players staying with one team their entire career anymore. It's really rare, you know, unless they had a 3-year career. But I'm talking about guys that have been around for a long period of time. And Mike Trout's got to be getting close to retirement just because of the injuries. How much longer can he go on?
6: Right.
5: He's going to be a lifelong Angel. He may end up being the greatest Angel, or one of them, of all time.
6: Yeah. I mean, put him over Tim Salmon.
5: Oh, yeah.
6: Garrett Anderson. Yeah. Can't argue that. I mean, what could have been if you were good and well-run, if Shohei could have stayed?
5: Yeah, how can you finish under 500 with Shohei Ohtani on your team? You got to really be bad.
6: Mm-hmm. I also think about Kurt Suzuki just because I go back to something you said earlier. You take a job. Why do you accept a 1-year contract? I mean, it's anybody's guess. You're coming from the front office. I feel like Kurt kind of harmed his own non-playing career by taking this job. You don't think so?
5: No, because he'll always be known as a major league manager. He has that experience.
6: That's... But will he ever get a managerial job again?
5: Well, I'm not Nostradamus. I can't
6: feel like he would.
5: I can't predict the future, but you would think probably not. But who knows? You see managers recycled all the time in baseball.
6: Yeah. Yeah.
5: I think I'd rather have Kurt Suzuki as my manager than who the Giants have right now.
6: Tony Vitello?
5: Oh, that guy's got to go. He's horrible.
6: What's the score now? It is 12-7, top of the 8th inning in Pittsburgh. Yeah, that's a Buster Posey, Tony Vitello problem for sure. I mean, the thing with Kurt is I think there were some detractors about how he used his pitching. And note, they did get rid of their pitching coach, a month or so ago, and they actually did get better in pitching once they kind of got the right people they wanted. He might just be a better front office guy than maybe a manager. And to be honest, how often are front office guys now taking away duties of a manager with, hey, we're following our sabermetrics and we're going through the analytics. We're going to tell you what lineup you should have. Our analytical team is going to do the job. I mean, it's a no-win spot for a young, and I'll call him young, for a young manager like
5: Kurt Suzuki. Well, he is young as a manager.
6: Yeah.
5: You're not talking about just general age-wise.
6: No.
5: You're just talking about experience.
6: Yeah, and young outside of his playing career. I mean, it's only been, feels like, a few years. But that's what when I think of Artie Moreno and I think of what hasn't gone right, I also think of just the collateral damage of some that have just been in that position. And I feel bad for Kurt in particular, that I don't know that he'll manage again, but his reputation as just a good dude in the game, that obviously doesn't go away. He'll have a job in the league. This might have just made it seem like this job was too big for him.
5: Or maybe he knew that he doesn't want to be a major league manager, but maybe they approached him and said, hey, for this year, can you take, and why not take an opportunity, get to run a team? You know, his future, as you said, could be in the front office. He might end up being the third base coach for the Giants or the Rangers.
6: Where's Ron Wotus?
5: Somewhere.
6: Or you find a way to coach your alma mater at Cal State Fullerton. I mean, didn't they just hire a new coach who was at UNLV, who was an assistant coach, who took the head job, and Jason Dietrich actually went back to his alma mater at ECU.
5: Well, you know, Greg Maddux was the volunteer pitching coach at UNLV. His son pitched there a couple of years ago.
6: I didn't realize that.
5: Greg Maddux was the volunteer pitching coach for the Rebels for a couple of years.
6: Yeah, with that money, you can volunteer.
5: Yeah, exactly. And Kurt has generational. I mean, he has enough money that he doesn't have to work.
6: Yeah, that's true.
5: Unlike you and I.
6: That's a good point, too. Yeah, Jason Dietrich left a head coaching job to become the assistant to the head coach at East Carolina. Is that how bad it is at Cal State Fullerton, where you'd leave that job to be someone's assistant?
5: Well, Jim Donovan just retired as the athletics director as well.
6: And that apparently may have something to do with it, now that we think about it. It is Pacheco and Hart here on ESPN Honolulu. Coming up a little bit later on, we've got volleyball tickets as Hawaii opens up yet another big weekend after going 1-2 this past weekend. We've got tickets to Thursday, Hawaii and Utah Tech. And we'll give those tickets away coming up. Spoiler alert, 5 o'clock hour.
5: By the way, I'm going to give away free tickets to everybody that wants to go to soccer on Thursday because it's free to get in.
6: Yeah.
5: They play, so go out there early. They play at 4 o'clock in New Mexico State. When the soccer game is played, you can walk over and take in the volleyball match.
6: How was that on Saturday?
5: Yeah, it was fun. Well, it was 7-0 Hawaii.
6: So that's fun.
5: Yeah, against HPU. I liked what I saw. They've improved. Kind of hard to really gauge against a team that's picked to finish 9th in the Pac-West.
6: Right.
5: I thought HPU played hard, but UH has some talent. They're going to be pretty good, I think.
6: You know, that might have been the jump start that maybe they needed, given that...
5: Well, I think the week before, when they got the shutout against Idaho 2-0, they carried that over to last week. New Mexico State will be a tougher opponent. Then on Sunday, they play Washington State. And then they have a couple of weeks off before they open up on the road at Colorado College and then Air Force. So after Sunday, they're not going to be around for almost a month, I think. And then after that, they come back. They play the rest of their games supposedly out in Waipio.
6: Well, they haven't. Have they made that decision yet?
5: No.
6: What I actually meant, though, was...
5: Well, initially, yes. They said yes. Right. We'll see what happens.
6: What I did mean was, how was it as far as, like, atmosphere,
5: packed.
6: Crowd? Was packed. It packed, really?
5: Because people took our word. Well, I don't know how many people listened to us, but a lot of people were smart enough to realize that they can come out, watch some soccer, and then go over to volleyball. And so both sidelines, and there's only, like, 3 rows of bleachers, but they go all the way down the sidelines. They were packed.
6: Wow.
5: Yeah.
6: I've never seen that where both sidelines.
5: Well, you should have came out. Not both sidelines. The only one sideline, because the other sideline is the teams.
6: On the other side. Well, I would have, but we were at Big City Diner for a countdown to kickoff.
5: No excuses, Josh.
6: Yeah, I know. By the way, you want a score update?
5: Yes.
6: Giants Pirates.
5: Are the Giants coming back?
6: Tied at 12, top of the 8th inning.
5: I tell you, I told you, I think they've got a chance at making the postseason this year, Josh. We've been talking about it all season.
6: Not mathematically eliminated yet. That wild card. Oh, that wild card.
5: If you like good pitching, don't watch the Giants.
6: If you're wondering, that is over on the new 1420 Hawaii's News and Sports.
5: Don't turn over. We'd rather have them. Why are you telling people that, Josh? We want them to listen to us.
6: We do, but it is also one of our radio stations, and it is the home of the Giants.
5: It's competing against us right now.
6: Hey, we're family.
5: That's true.
6: We're family. Come on.
5: If you want score updates, just look on your phone and continue to listen to this station. Sorry, Josh.
6: 12-12, top of the 8th inning. More in a moment. 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
14: 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Alejandro now dumps it off to Rice. He's at the middle of the field. He gets to the 20. He's outside to the 15. The 10. 5. 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

0: All right, SportsCenter's coming up in just a little bit. Scott Robb's in for Chris Hart. It is Pacheco and Hart here on ESPN Honolulu. Our phone line, 808-296-1500. You can text in and call in there. From the 282, how much longer will Wahine Soccer be without their field? I know you just mentioned this briefly, but the answer still is not 100% clear, right?
1: Well, I think they're playing on their field, but they're talking about their their traditional field. It's ready. HPU played on it last Thursday, though what I've been told is there's concern that by the time Hawaii gets back from that road trip and they have their next home game, like I said, in 3 weeks to a month, that field may be beat up again already by then. There is some concern. There are still some areas that, at least for UH, I don't think they would have been comfortable playing on the field. So we'll have to wait and see. Right now, yes, after Washington State on Sunday, the rest of the schedule is supposed to be out in Waipio, but I think that's subject to change.
0: When they say usage, is that like because HPU's using it?
1: Or and I guess they have other games that are played on there as well. And then also here's another scenario. Starting in March of next year, from March of 2027 to March of 2028, it's phase two of the soccer field. So it will not be available for an entire year.
0: Phase two on campus.
1: On campus, yeah. Yes, on campus. So the question is, or the concern is, the city's got to keep that field up because they're going to have to play out there all their games next year because UH will not be available. And if they get into a scenario like this again, where are they going to play?
0: Right.
1: Kamehameha? Where would they play their games? So that's something. I mean, that's a ways away, but it's something that I know that is a little bit of concern.
0: It's a ways away, but you got to have that conversation now. Mm-hmm. I mean, there are little things I make fun of here and there, like the clock that ticks up that ticks down instead of up.
1: Oh, I got used to that.
0: I bet. Was it different for you seeing the clock going the other way on
1: Saturday? Yes, I actually had to calculate how much time was left in the half with my head. Good thing I'm a little bit better with math than you are.
0: Well, yeah, I know. At least you had hydration breaks.
1: Was there two?
0: I know there was one in each half.
1: Yeah,
0: right?
1: But I don't remember the one in the, well, maybe they did. Maybe both. I do remember the one in the first.
0: I didn't even know college had hydration breaks, but it's little stuff like that, but also it's an area that has use because there's a lot of soccer, right? If this is one of your, I'll go ahead and say it, if this is one of your marquee tenants, and that even is a stretch of the term, I would think you want to value that to the point where you find a way to do a better job of upkeep. Some stuff you cannot help. The weather is the weather. And you can't do anything about the weather. But are there things that you can do proactively? Like, I think of...
1: Yes, like maintain the field 12 months out of the year, not just start after, 4 months of leaving it alone.
0: You know, is there... And here comes stupid idea out of my mouth. And you can tell me how stupid it is later. Tarp? Like, if you know that there is significant rain coming...
1: Well, I don't think the rain is a concern.
0: No, but if it beats up the field... and the field gets kind of muddy and you still have people playing on it, should you think of tarping that field so it minimizes the amount of damage the field, whether it's rain related or people related, that it takes? I'm not someone who works in a garden, so it's going to sound incredibly dumb coming out of my mouth. But
1: a soccer field's bigger than a football field. That would be a big tarp. I don't know how much that would cost. And it would have
0: worth
1: to be,
0: the cost.
1: It would have to be the city more than likely because it's a city-run facility. I don't think they're going to do that. Also, where YPO is located, where the field is, it doesn't rain a lot over there. Mm-hmm. So it's not so much the field getting muddy. It's the weeds and stuff like that need to be taken care of.
0: Other thing that I will say is I think of the Blaisdell. I'm just talking about city, infrastructure.
1: I still call it the HIC.
0: Oh, really?
1: No.
0: Oh. Also, Texter says Title IX issue. Yikes. Let's say if you don't have a field to play on.
1: Well, they'd be able to find a field.
0: Yeah.
1: But where would they play? No, let's say if UH is not going to be ready. It's not going to be available next year. We know that for a fact.
0: Yeah, yeah.
1: So everything, all the eggs are in one basket. The YPO, when it's maintained, it is a great place to watch a game. But bring a cushion for your Okole because those cement seats are pretty hard on the butt. But other than that,
0: I go back to how I feel about the Blaisdell, where they totally bungled that when it came to sports, when they reopened that a couple of years ago, and they talked about the lighting and all that stuff, but the court was unplayable.
1: Because condensation.
0: Condensation was bad. Scoreboard didn't work. Why do you think they're going out and playing state volleyball tournaments out in La Ie? Basketball, Banco Arena at Stan Sheriff Center, or early rounds at like McKinley and Moanalua. Like, I can recall when I'd come up every year and I'd cover some of these state tournaments where the Pahoas and the Honokas would all play. That was like the big thing. Hey, we're going to the Blaisdell. It's cold as you know what, but that's where everybody wants to be. Now it's like, well, it's not used for anything sports anymore because that infrastructure has just been ruined. And I would hate for that to be the way we look at all of our infrastructure. We want important sporting events there. I know the city just did something with its fields where now they're doing like a new sign-up system. I guess because fields are being used so much, they have to kind of manage. There's too much demand, which means maintenance for those fields is impacted. So it's like a sign-up system, and they can maintain that a little bit. That's a good start, but I think you also have to put some money in. Here I am telling people how to spend their money on quality, on doing the things that make those fields at the standards that they should be, not just for the 8 and 9 year olds, but for the 18 to 22 year olds, for the 15 to 18 year olds. It's that work that I feel like is not being done. It's been unfortunate. They were promised a field on campus, though. Has it been 3 years now? Asking about the texter asking about the soccer field. Yeah. Craig Angeles said it was going to open in 2024.
1: Well, the new Aloha Stadium was supposed to open in 2023. What year? Remind me what year this is. What month? I did hear the siren go off at 11:45 this morning.
0: Hey!
1: It's a new month. I know that.
0: Yeah. First of the month, you can always know a siren will indeed go off.
1: Well, we all know that nothing ever gets done on time.
0: Yeah.
1: You got to double whatever they tell you.
0: No, I
1: which is not right. It's not right, but it is how it is.
0: And that's the sad part.
1: Yes,
0: is that we've gotten accustomed to that.
1: It should not be that way. It's not. It should not be acceptable.
0: Right. I don't want to hear, and I'm not going to put this on the governor because the governor's not involved in this, you know, but when they talk about the stadium, right, they talk about, hey, we need a place for our keiki to play. We need a place for the young kids who are our next generation. And while I realize like Aloha Stadium's not going to be for 8-year-old flag football, it's a dream point. And that's cool. But that same mindset has to go into what the city's putting out there for everybody to use. I would love to see the Alawai look a little bit better, to be honest with you. But, I mean, now I'm being picky. But that's the unfortunate thing. That's why we look at YPO.
1: I don't think you're being picky. I don't think it's the people that we're paying a lot of money to live here. We pay a ton in taxes.
0: Yeah.
1: I don't think it's being picky to expect just things to be working.
0: Yeah, yeah. That seems like a bare minimum, doesn't it?
1: Yes, it's the minimum. That soccer field should have been ready for the Wahine come opening day. There should not be an excuse about it.
0: Yeah.
1: And somebody should be held accountable, but nobody has ever held accountable for anything.
0: And to be fair, I think we have to credit Michelle Nagamine because she has made sure, you know what, we're not gonna lower our standards to be somewhere where it's not safe for us. It's not ready for us.
1: Well, but I also don't think it was playable. Not just that. I mean, they weren't allowed to play on the field.
0: No, right, of
1: course. Even if they wanted to.
0: But you got to protect your players, too. Right. And she's awesome when it comes to that.
1: I remember a couple of years ago.
0: 10 seconds, by the way.
1: Oh, okay. I won't start with that. I've never said anything in 10 seconds, Josh.
0: It's just trying to hold on to the out time.
1: Anyway, I was going to say, it's not the first time that something like that's happened for the soccer team.
0: Sports Center next.
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5: I'm Emmett Golden. In Major League Baseball, the Los Angeles Angels are changing ownership. Longtime owner Artie Moreno has agreed to sell a controlling interest in the franchise to Stan Kroenke, who also owns the NFL's Los Angeles Rams. The purchase will be made through Kroenke Sports and Entertainment, which also owns the NBA's Denver Nuggets, the NHL's Colorado Avalanche, the MLS's Colorado Rapids, and Premier League club Arsenal. In the NFL, the Detroit Lions have placed running back Isaiah Pacheco on the injured reserve. Pacheco is dealing with an MCL sprain and a back injury suffered during training camp. He'll miss at least four games before he's eligible to return. Pacheco was signed this offseason to join Jahmyr Gibbs in Detroit's backfield following the trade of David Montgomery. Former Cowboys quarterback and current CBS analyst Tony Romo had his driving privileges revoked for 6 months after pleading no contest to operating a vehicle while intoxicated. Romo was arrested following a traffic stop in Milwaukee on July 23rd. On a Major League Baseball, top of the seventh, Brewers up 5-4 over the Cubs. The Rangers up 5-1 in the top of the sixth over the Athletics. And the White Sox lead the Astros at the end of the fifth inning, 3-0. Coming up next, game night with Q Myers and myself, Emmett Golden, right?
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6: No accidents on the major roads. It is slow, though, in all the usual spots. Going west on the freeways, the H1 slows at the Hickam Curve, and the Wanalua gets slow right after you go under Pu'uloa Road. After Halawa, the H1 moves a little better, but stays at an average of 17 to the H1-H2 split. Fort Weaver's getting slow southbound at Westlock. Barrington is slow from Honokaihale to Nanakuli. The three windward highways are fine, and traffic's clear to Hawaii Kai.
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0: All right, great to be with you. It is Pacheco and Hart here on ESPN Honolulu. Chris is out today. Scott Robbs is back in. He'll be here tomorrow as well. Matt Neverett's going to be with us tomorrow. Mm-hmm. UNLV football play-by-play voice. Does football, does basketball. We're going to get to see him quite a bit because UNLV and Hawaii in the same conference. So.
1: Yeah, pretty exciting. He also does baseball for UNLV.
0: And for the Las Vegas Aviators.
1: He does. He's the number two guy for the Aviators.
0: And
1: his dad is one of the play-by-play voices for the Dodgers.
0: Yeah. We haven't had a chance to... were we thinking about getting him on at some point?
1: Yeah, I'll talk to him.
0: Okay. Yeah. I don't know what his schedule is. Sometimes he's on the radio, sometimes he's not.
1: I never know what Tim Neverett's up to. He shoots me a text out of the middle of nowhere. Where are you at? I'm in Miami. Oh, okay. Just got done with the Marlins.
0: Didn't he just text you while you were doing soccer?
1: Yeah, he was looking for a spotter for his son for Saturday's football game. He did one time. Tim Neverett and I worked years ago in Vegas for a long time. And now I was one of the Dodger play-by-play guys. And I remember last year, he was in Miami.

0: and play video games.
1: I've heard quite a bit of that, and it kind of makes sense, right? I mean,
0: back in the day, those guys would go to bars and people would go to, but that was a long time ago. But nowadays, these guys, they're afraid to death that somebody's going to accuse them of something and try to sue them for their money. It's best just to stay out of trouble and just stay in the rooms. And I'm sure they drink beers in the room or whatever.
1: Yeah.
0: But a lot of video game playing, and I started laughing, and then you started thinking, yeah, a lot of these guys are in their 20s.
1: Mm-hmm.
0: So they're probably, I mean, we play video games and we're a lot older than them.
1: I mean, I think of, was it college or was it pro? This was earlier this year. Oh, no, it was in the NBA, and it was San Antonio, Oklahoma City. And there were Oklahoma City fans who were, like, surrounding the hotel that the Spurs were staying in.
0: Trying to keep them awake?
1: Well, I mean, trying to bother Wemby at, you know, kind of, you know, getting their heads a little bit. I think of that. Because nowadays, it isn't just about, I think you're right, you don't want to be on TMZ. You don't want to accidentally do something.
0: Everybody has
1: a
0: phone in their pocket that has a camera. And you may just have one slight bad moment or something.
1: Mm-hmm.
0: And it's left for posterity. And people are going to think of you from that one split second moment, other than the 99% of the time you're a good person. So it's just not worth it.
1: Right. But the other part, and I think about this actually with wrestling. You know, I'm a wrestling fan.
0: You're talking about real WWE. Wrestling? Oh, okay. So fake wrestling.
1: Yeah. You know, a lot of wrestlers, they're on the road a lot, right? They go to different cities. Sometimes some of their big events, like in Vegas, they're staying probably like on the strip somewhere, where they had WrestleMania was in Vegas at Allegiant Stadium. And there were several instances, because when you have, you know, big events, you have other promotions that go there and you have a lot of fans that, you know, pile in there. So it's a big like tourist thing. And there's a lot of times where you see fans just hanging out in these hotels that the wrestlers are staying at. They're finding out where they're staying at. They're bothering them when they get to the elevators. And it's like, I don't, some can be very nice, but some are just like, I don't want to deal with this. Like, go, oh, hey, like, and, you know, but if you're caught on camera, you don't want to sound like you're being mean to somebody. It's just a no win. But, you know, a lot of it is not necessarily because of you. It's because of them provoking you. And so...
0: Well, there have been all kind of stories of guys that have had to exit the hotel through maybe the restaurant's back door.
1: Yeah.
0: And, you know, back in 96 when Stan Sheriff Center first opened, it coincided with the real rise of the men's volleyball program at that time.
1: Mm-hmm.
0: Yuval Koz, Jason Olive, you know, Aaron Wilton, all those guys. And they were like, that was the first real superstar team in that arena. Many times after games, they had to go in those carts that you push all the clothes in, hide them in there and get them out of the arena and then dump them off in like the laundry room so they can get out of there, because people were waiting after the games for hours to try to get autographs. You see it even now sometimes, right?
1: Yeah, when we'd leave. Security entrance.
0: Yeah. But it was like nuts back then.
1: Yeah. I mean, we've heard stories of that too when, you know, the Clippers have been here,
0: mm-hmm.
1: right? And in fact, if I recall, there was a story, I think, of James Harden. I guess some young kid was waiting for a while to get his autograph, and by the time James Harden came around, I was like, nope. So that didn't happen. But you just imagine all those autograph seekers standing right outside that security entrance just waiting for people. And that's an easily accessible area. Not like, you know, if you go to T-Mobile in Vegas, where it's hard to get to that security spot, mm-hmm. where, you know, all the big trucks for television and stuff come in.
0: But, you know, I find most athletes are pretty accommodating.
1: Yeah.
0: They understand. I mean, you've got a few jerks out there, obviously, but most of the athletes are professional, even athletes are pretty cool.
1: Yeah, I mean, just look at what we see, and it's a different extent. We're not talking about autographs here, but when you go to a volleyball match and you see every volleyball player going around and hugging random people, well, not random people, they're hugging practically strangers to a degree that they don't know, and kids, and giving autographs, and when they should be going back to the locker room. But that's where that kind of starts, right? How you deal with people and how people kind of deal with you It starts that early.

0: Well, I think athletes, they have a, what's the word? Responsibility, I think, to acknowledge fans and to do what, you can't ignore the fans. You wouldn't be making $30 million a year if it wasn't for those people. So you have to strike a real good, you have to strike a balance. Now, granted, there are athletes that don't like to deal with the fans at all, which is too bad because I think they're missing out.
1: Yeah, absolutely.
0: It's, it should be, it's about the fans.
1: Yeah. You can get in touch with us. Our text line, 808-296-1500. That is how you can connect with us. You can call us at 808-296-1500. Some of what people are talking about today, they're getting ready for Hawaii football coming up on Saturday against UNLV, and we'll go into that a little bit more this hour. But you weren't here yesterday. I wanted to get your thoughts on volleyball. Hawaii going 1-2 this past weekend. Another fairly challenging weekend coming up Thursday, Friday, Sunday for this volleyball team. Utah Tech, LMU, UC San Diego, Thursday, Friday, and Sunday. But I wanted to get your impressions on weekend number one. What did you take away?
0: Night and day from last year. Just the feel. A very positive feel. I thought they played pretty well against Georgia Southern. Obviously, I think they played a little bit above their heads against Baylor. And then Sunday, I saw that coming a mile away. After Sunday night's, you know, Saturday night's five-set loss, so many emotions. And for the coach, obviously, as well, for Joshua Walker and the players wanted to play for him and those things. I had a feeling they'd have a big letdown.
2: Right.
0: Good teams don't do that. You know, and so they're obviously still a work in progress, but I saw a lot more positives than I did see negatives the first week of volleyball. One thing I will say, though, is that they've got to hit the floor in fair territory more. You can't hit under 200 as a team and be successful. And Shalay Reed had a great match against Baylor. She's got to hit about 260, 270 for this team to win a Mountain West Championship. She can't hit under 200. I don't care how many kills you have.
1: Yeah. Demeanor is a big thing, and you kind of hit on it. And it starts from the sideline, you know, and this is not to compare positively or negatively one coach to another, but Joshua Walker is such a different coach. His demeanor is very steady. Maybe for some it might be a little too calm, but he seems like someone who is just everything is
0: he's
1: turning
0: analytical.
1: That's the word I was going to use. Everything is churning in his head, and you could see him just spitting out ideas every time a sub takes place, just trying to figure out what to do. Because you know what? Whether you as a fan wants to hear it or not, this is not a completely blank canvas, but for him it kind of is. And when you're trying to figure out what you have to work with, you can do all you want in practice, but a game situation allows you to paint a little bit more. And you could see him, you know, kind of Bob Rossing it a little bit. Hey, let's grab a little bit of this color. Let's mix it with this color. Let's see if we can paint a rainbow with only four colors to work with. You could see some of that working that he was working through, good, bad, or otherwise. And I kind of liked that.
0: I like the fact that he coached like it was opening weekend. Exactly what you're saying. I mean, we saw so many different combinations out there throughout the weekend because he's still trying to get to know the team, getting to know what players play better with one another. They've got some talent. I like the new players as well.
2: Yeah.
0: How good they're going to be? They'll be better than last year for sure. And I think they're going to qualify for the Mountain West tournament.
1: Yeah, I feel much more comfortable about that. I like what you said about the Baylor match. I really thought that for them to stay in that match in five sets, despite being outblocked the way they were outblocked, Baylor's block was incredible.
0: Well,
1: that
0: particularly
1: night.
0: In that fifth set.
1: Yeah.
0: The first and fifth sets.
1: You know, both teams were hitting under 200 for that match. And I thought, you know, Hawaii being in that position, you know, despite all of that, I thought was really impressive.
0: Well, one thing I take away from that opening week, and I'm more interested in seeing how they play against teams that are at their level. And I think all three teams they're going to face this weekend are at their level.
1: Mm-hmm.
0: So I want to see how they do. They should win two out of three, or they need to win at least two out of three this weekend, I feel. I want to see that jump. But I think what the Baylor game does for this team, it lets them know here early in the season what potentially they could be, that they could be a team that could play really well against some upper-level teams. And, you know, they competed. And that's the only thing I want to say. I want to see them compete. They competed.
1: Most impressive player through the first weekend. I'm going to go with Rachel Purser, the freshman from Las Vegas. I was pleasantly surprised to see kind of another middle get involved. And you're also seeing, I think there was one point in time, if I recall correctly, I think I heard Ryan Kalesuji mention this on the television broadcast, where they had tried, I think, Sylvester hitting on the right side, I think it was at one point. Purser's just steady, is capable of putting up a good block in the middle, seemed to be fairly well in sync with Adriana Arquette. So I really, she's just a freshman, did not look like a freshman to me. I thought she was someone that looked like she was a little beyond her years, and that's a good sign.
0: Yeah, and, you know, consistency. She's a freshman, so mm-hmm. Let's see how she responds this week.
1: Right.
0: In three matches. Opening week, a lot of it is adrenaline carrying you through and things like that. The team will settle down, I think, this week, and we'll have a better idea after Sunday's match against UCSD, who's being led by McLaughlin. Spencer McLaughlin, Chris McLaughlin's son, is the head coach for UCSD.
1: I wonder how Chris is going to feel come Sunday.
0: I wonder if Chris is doing that match on Sunday.
1: All signs, I think, say yes.
0: If my son was playing, I'm taking that day off. I want to be a fan. I'm going to sit in the stands. I want to cheer and things like that. But, you know, C-Mac.
1: Yeah. And it's always good to hear C-Mac every
0: year. Oh, he's the best.
1: Yeah, I know. Yeah, I can imagine you're going to see some things on TV that you'll see a cut to Chris every once in a while at the desk. And you'll see, like, moments where something goes right, when the coach makes a good decision. You'll see, like, a smile on his face, just, you know, proud dad mode there. Yeah, that'd be kind of fun. I'm looking forward to that. So, yeah, Thursday, Friday, 6:45 here on ESPN Honolulu. Sunday, 4:45. That Sunday is UC San Diego.
0: Mm-hmm.
1: And then Central Arkansas. Then the Lucky Aces Women's Volleyball Invitational is a couple weeks from now.
0: That's the one at the Orleans?
1: At the Orleans.
0: In Vegas? I'd love to find a way to get on that trip.
1: I know. I believe the University of Hawaii is behind that event, by the way, from what I understand.
0: Well, isn't the Orleans owned by the Boyd family?
1: Yes, it is.
0: Okay, so that makes sense.
1: Yeah. I wonder if it will be really, really, really, really, really cold.
0: Well, I've only been in there, well, three times, but one trip. Uh-huh. I went there for a WAC volleyball tournament like 15 years ago. It was freezing.
1: Yeah.
0: And because I didn't realize, well, I didn't think about it. There's an ice hockey floor underneath.
1: Right.
0: My feet were freezing.
1: You have...
0: I was wearing shoes.
1: The Henderson Silver Knights, I think before they moved to Henderson, I think they were playing... I think they were playing inside the Orleans for a brief period of time. So, and I didn't realize the Orleans isn't that old. I thought it was much older, and it's not. So I was a little surprised. They are the home now of the Las Vegas Wranglers,
0: okay,
1: ice hockey team. Or well, I'm sorry, they were the home to the Wranglers until 2014. Then Henderson until 2022. They don't have hockey there anymore. So I guess it will be a little bit warmer.
0: Unless they're keeping the ice frozen, hoping that another minor league hockey team will show up. Vegas has always been the home of a bunch of minor league sports. They had a AAA, or not AAA, but the Las Vegas Thunder hockey team at one time.
1: Mm-hmm.
0: They're very good. They've had arena football, you know, minor league basketball. I mean, any kind of sport you can think of, it seems like Las Vegas always has a team in that yeah. league. If there was a dodgeball league, I'm sure there'd be a Las Vegas team.
1: We'll get traffic coming up here in just a few moments. First, keep listening. It's starting Tuesday.
0: That's today.
1: No, next Tuesday.
0: Oh, okay. A week from today.
1: September 8th. We're going to give you and your family, it's going to be a trip for four, to Big White Ski Resort in Canada. Alaska Airlines, Hawaiian Airlines, they're partnering up with us.
0: Will they let you back in the United States, though, if you go to Canada with the big war words between our two countries? Because, you know, Canada is such a threat. I would be concerned they may not let you back in the U.S. if you go on that trip.
2: You know, I was not prepared for that part of the tease, to be honest with you. I cannot tell you about the I cannot tell you about tensions in North America, but I can tell you about what you could win.
0: What can you win?
2: It's such a horrible transition. Trip for four with airfare, hotel, ski and snowboard equipment rentals and more. Starting next Tuesday, this program, as well as Let's Talk Sports with Canoa Leahy and Billy Hall, will qualify people. We'll also have chances for you to enter to win at ESPNHonolulu.com. 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
0: That's about $9,000 more than I have.
2: You and me both.
0: I know.
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0: And next Tuesday is the next Joshua Walker show, because there is not one this week. I remember last week we talked about it. Right?
2: That is correct.
0: Yeah.
2: Actually, the next Joshua Walker show, and I may have given you the wrong date.
0: Is it Monday?
2: It's the following one, so it's the 15th.
0: Oh, I got to wait another week after?
2: Another week.
0: How come? Josh is in town.
2: People have things to do.
0: Well.
2: By the way.
0: Yes.
2: Final from Pittsburgh.
0: Uh-oh.
2: Pirates walk off the Giants on a throwing error, 13-12.
0: Were they playing in Pittsburgh?
3: No.
2: Well, yes, they were playing in Pittsburgh. But
0: well, then how did they walk off the Giants? They can't walk them off because they're the visiting team.
2: No, they were playing in Pittsburgh.
0: Okay, that's what I just asked you.
2: That's what I said. No, I said yes. The no was for the score.
0: Who's on first, Josh?
2: Nobody, because the game's over.
0: That's a good point.
2: That comeback was all for nothing.
0: Are you surprised? Did you really think they were going to win? Come on.
2: I just wanted extra
0: innings.
2: They're
0: playing for the number one pick in the draft.
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6: Got a new freeway accident reported on the west side. It's on the H1 westbound at the Waimate Cruiser at John Ramp. H1 slows at the Hickam Curve. The Moana Lewis slows at the Gardens. After Halava, the H1 stays extra slow now because of that accident in Pearl City. If driving in from the west, both freeways are backed up as usual at Middle Street, and then it's slow to McKeekey. Nimitz eastbound is clear after Kalihi Street. No incidents reported to east or windward Oahu.
5: Week one has arrived, and Mountain West Conference play is here.
7: 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Thomas.
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5: Two conference contenders square off as Hawaii hosts UNLV.
9: Alejandro looking. Alejandro now dumps it off to Rice. He's at the middle of the field. He gets to the 20. He's outside to the 15, the 10, 5. Touchdown, Hawaii!
5: Kickoff is Saturday at 4 p.m. Coverage begins at 1:30 on ESPN Honolulu, driven by BMW of Honolulu. 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
2: Sports Center updates coming up in just under 7 minutes. It is Pacheco and Hart here on ESPN Honolulu. Scott Robbs is in for Chris. Scott will be with us here tomorrow as well. From the 282, Sylvester is a go-to and a middle blocker. Will have to pass. You love the way she plays.
0: I like the way she plays. Yeah, I saw at least last week, and I thought I saw a pretty big jump up in her playing ability from the last couple of years to the last weekend. See if she can keep it up, but she could be a difference maker for sure.
2: One more. This is a little bit on the side from the 753. Hello, will there be a football Call the Coach show? No, there will not be a football Call the Coach show.
0: No football Call the Coach show. How come?
2: You already knew.
0: I know.
2: it's gone a little bit different. Just schedules and obviously, you know, the need to be with the team and win and all that stuff. So we've actually I'd say we're being a little innovative is how we're doing it. We're not doing a coaches show in person, but we're doing two things. One,
1: And you may have heard it on Monday. Every Monday in the 7 o'clock hour, Coach Timmy Chang will be with Kanoa Leahy and Billy Hall and Let's Talk
0: 7
1: Sports.
0: 7 a.m. hour.
1: What did I say?
0: Well, you said 7 o'clock hour, but it could be p.m.
1: Well, so I said every morning.
0: Did you say morning?
1: 7.
0: You might have.
1: Yeah. But you know, the kind of instant recap, the first time you really hear from him after a road game is right there, because he doesn't do a scrum until Tuesday with the rest of the media. So it's a perfect opportunity. And then later in the week, John and Mark Venneri will talk to him. It's usually for Huddle Up with the Venneri Brothers, the podcast. But we'll also have it on Countdown to Kickoff, which will be a great way to hear from the coach within the 2 hours before kickoff of the game. So,
0: but you do realize, Josh, people love to see Timmy and hear from him in person while they're eating their big city, their Ruby Tuesday dinner.
1: Oh, I know. I know. Timmy wants to be there too. I think Timmy also knows he needs to be in the places where he can win the most games.
0: Well, and also I believe part of his contract with a new television partner with the university, I think, requires him to do more with them.
1: Yeah, I'm not sure that that factors in, and so I won't speak out of turn for it.
0: I'm not saying that's a fact. Though I think that has something to do with it.
1: But yeah, I would say we're doing it a little bit differently, but I think in a way that is a little more innovative and creates less of a wait. So if you want to hear a little bit quicker from Timmy and have questions for Timmy while Kanoa and Billy are talking to him, it's a much more rapid way to kind of hear what you feel like you you want or need to hear from the coach. So if you want to take it from that perspective, I think you can. We were talking about autographs earlier because you were mentioning how some guys, they just stay in their rooms nowadays and play video games. From the 208 mentions here, a fan went on the court to get a selfie with Wemby. I don't remember that. I know fans have.
0: He's
1: gone
0: talking
1: on the
0: about here, right?
1: No, I wasn't here.
0: Just a regular game.
1: I think so. I mean, we've seen where people have gone onto the field to get selfies with soccer players all the time.
0: I remember Morgana, the kissing bandit, who would run onto the court and kiss the players. Do you know who that is?
1: No, I don't.
0: Okay, Google Morgana, the kissing bandit, and he'll get your attention.
1: Is that something that would not be flagged by our IT department?
0: No. No, no, it's not.
1: Okay, just I'm making sure.
0: She was I don't know if she's still around. I don't even remember. Maybe this was in the 80s, 90s. People out there know who I'm talking about. And she was a very well-endowed, blonde-haired woman who kind of her shtick was to run on during the middle of games and kiss the players. And they called her Morgana the Kissing Bandit.
1: Interesting.
0: Yeah, I mean, she was part of pop culture at one time.
1: One other thing here from the 780. Then you have the professional autograph seekers who goes around with glossy 8x10 photos. This is not only athletes, but celebrities also. Sometimes they've been known to hire kids to get the autographs.
0: Mm-hmm.
1: I have heard of that.
0: I have too.
1: Poor kids. Because, like, if they're
0: probably getting a kickback of some sort.
1: Yeah, but it's like, but I want the autograph.
0: Yeah, like when I was a kid and we hunted down athletes to get their autograph, it was just for ourselves.
1: Right.
0: And then, you know, I don't think it was as big a deal as now there's so much money. Particularly if you get a guy to sign a card and the card's mm-hmm. in like mint condition, it's worth $1.5 million with an autograph. Yeah, you get some 8-year-old kid and tell him, hey, can you get so and so to sign this for me? I'll give you a couple bucks.
1: Can you say child labor laws?
0: Yeah.
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6: A new freeway accident in town. It's on the H1 eastbound at the old Wailea Road overpass. Traffic slows after University Avenue. After the accident, traffic's clear to Hawaii Kai. Looking good to the windward side on the Poly, the Like Like, and the H3. There's also an accident on the west side. It's on the H1 westbound near Ka'ahumanu. The H1 is backed up to the west end of the airport viaduct. If you take the Moanalua freeway, it gets slow at the gardens.
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13: I'm Emmett Golden. The Los Angeles Angels have a new owner. Longtime owner Artie Moreno has agreed to sell a controlling interest in the franchise to Stan Kroenke, who also owns the NFL's Los Angeles Rams. The purchase will be made through Kroenke Sports and Entertainment, which also owns the NBA's Denver Nuggets, the NHL's Colorado Avalanche, the MLS's Colorado Rapids, and Premier League club Arsenal. In the NFL, down in Houston, the Texans general manager Nick Caserio says the team has set a week one deadline for contract negotiations between themselves and quarterback C.J. Stroud. Caserio says if the two sides cannot reach an agreement before the season begins, then the Texans will revisit the extension during the off season. Detroit Lions have placed running back Isaiah Pacheco on the injured reserve. Pacheco is dealing with an MCL sprain and a back injury suffered during training camp. He'll miss at least four games before he is eligible to return. Let's take a trip or look at Major League Baseball. Earlier today, the Guardians beat the Blue Jays 6-1. We just saw a walk-off win between the Pirates and the Giants. Pirates get the win 13-12. The Mariners beat the Red Sox 9-6 earlier tonight, and the Royals fell to the Marlins. Coming up next, more game night on ESPN Radio with Q Myers and myself, Emmett Golden.
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2: I feel like calling it a walk-off loss doesn't do it justice. Like, there should be another word for, or another phrase for losing a game when you did it to yourself. Right?
14: Like, what would the term be?
2: I don't know. That's what I'm trying to think of. Maybe this, we can workshop this with the listener here.
14: And then we could use it in our broadcast for UH baseball come early next spring. Let's hope we don't have to use it, actually. But
2: I was just about to say, if another team did that, then you could use it. Because walk-off is, you know, it sounds like, yeah, you know, we were the ones that did all the work to end the game. And then if you just heard a little while ago, Emmett Golden didn't mention it on SportsCenter, probably because he's not watching the game. But, you know, he's also co-hosting game night. Throwing error by Oslavis Basabe.
14: Who?
2: The third baseman who was... Was that a point that you made, or that, you just literally were like, who?
14: No, I literally don't. I've never heard that name. I told you, I looked at the... I don't follow the Giants that closely right now because they're so bad. But I do follow the games. I mean, like, who won and stuff. But I've looked at the box scores. I'm like, who are these guys?
2: I mean, he was a minor league call-up earlier in the year.
14: No, I know, but who is he?
2: He's a second baseman who, for whatever reason, was playing third.
14: That's my point.
2: There's your first problem. But yeah, his throwing error, the only error of the night from the San Francisco
14: Giants. I'd rather lose on a throwing error than a balk or a wild pitch or a pass ball.
2: Actually, I wouldn't want to lose on a balk. Because I see what you mean. Yeah, I see what you mean.
14: I'd rather lose on a throwing error than a balk.
2: Yeah. From the 71, a stubbed toe loss. So the Giants stubbed their toe and lost the game.
14: Yeah, they've used all their toes probably months ago this season.
2: Yeah, help us out with this one. I don't want to call what Pittsburgh did to San Francisco today a walk-off. So what is it when you win on a throwing error from the opposing team?
14: It's a walk-off. Because you have to walk off the field to get to the dugout, to get to the locker room. The game is over. I think a walk-off.
2: You think it's fine?
14: Yeah, well, I don't have a problem with it. I think you're trying too hard.
2: I feel like you're carried off. You were carried by the other team's mistakes. I may be trying too hard. You're probably absolutely right.
1: It just, I don't know. Walk-off sounds so fun. I feel like I see walk-off.
0: Well, I'm sure like, Pittsburgh was super stoked to have the throwing error, and they were at home, and so it was a I think Pittsburgh. Like,
1: backflips.
0: When you say walk-off, you're talking about the team that won, not a term for the. Are you saying we should invent a term for the team that loses on a walk-off? Okay.
1: Yes.
0: That's different.
1: Yeah,
0: but I don't know what that is right now.
1: I don't either. Yeah, that's what I'm trying to workshop.
0: So the team that wins on a walk-off. What do you call the team that loses on a walk-off?
1: An embarrassment.
0: Losers?
1: Well, besides that.
0: I don't know.
1: Our number 808-296-1500. You can call in. You can text it here on Pacheco and Hart on ESPN Honolulu from the 398. Giants have lost so many close games after leading big. They should check players' gambling records. Go Dodgers.
0: They're obviously not gambling on their own team. I know I'm not.
1: Did you not
0: hear
1: about... Yes,
0: I heard Go Dodgers.
1: No, not you. Oh. I was in the text. Did you not know that there was a 9-run third inning that Pittsburgh scored in this game after the Giants put up 5 in the second? And then we said, oh, we scored 5 in the second. Oh, we're good. Here you go. Here's 9.
0: Last week they gave up 7 runs in the 9th inning and lost the game. They're just pathetic.
1: Go Dodgers, yeah. Sure.
0: Go Padres, Josh has a Padre hat on today.
1: Yeah, not for fandom, for fashion.
0: It's a fun ballpark, though.
1: Quote, unquote. Hawaii UNLV coming up on Saturday.
0: Hawaii 3-point underdogs, which tells...
1: Didn't change from last week.
0: Right, which tells me that if this was on a neutral field, it would be a 6-point UNLV advantage. Mm-hmm. So... What the casinos are telling you, at least right now, is that UNLV is the favorite.
1: Right. Has your mind on this game changed after watching Saturday?
0: Well, a little bit. Defense has me a little concerned.
1: Okay.
0: Going into the game and special teams. I think the offense will figure things out. But I just hope it's not going to be one of those seasons where they have to outscore everybody to win.
1: Yeah, you know, I think the biggest thing with defense is, I go back to something you said last week because I think it's so important. You asked about getting a pass rush. That's something that really they didn't face, did Stanford. You know, and you can talk about how good or bad Stanford is. You can have those kind of conversations, but if you don't force them to turn over the football, and you don't put Davis Warren in a position where he's playing off his back foot, you can make any team look better. And I'm not saying Stanford's a terrible team. I don't think they're a great team. I think they're better than what we gave them credit for.
0: Yeah, I keep on hearing you say that. I heard you say that yesterday as well. What were people saying? I don't think anybody was overlooking Stanford.
1: I think there were a lot of people that were overlooking Stanford.
0: I think a lot of people fairly thought Hawaii had a chance to win, including myself. But I don't think anybody thought it was going to be they were just going to go up to Palo Alto and pick up a W and head back home.
1: Well, it was. I think a lot of it was where people would say, yeah, Stanford's not very good. We should win this. And that's where I came from, where it's like, well, Stanford may not be very good, but that's a power four potential perspective. They're not very good as a power forward program. Doesn't mean they can't win at home against a Hawaii. So I kind of feel like defensively, when you can't put pressure on a quarterback, that all of a sudden creates instant problems. I look at sacks was 2-0. Stanford had 2 sacks. I haven't gotten to see whether there were quarterback hurries. I haven't seen if there are stats that are that detailed. But I can't think of many times where Davis Warren was pressured. Micah Ford had averaged 4 yards a carry. Mm-hmm. Hawaii defense finding issues that it had before. And when you don't have, when you have those issues, a linebacking core and a secondary core that I think you and I are fairly confident in, they're put under immediately more pressure because that front isn't giving them the help that they need.
0: Well, we brought this up last week. Is Hawaii's undersized on the defensive line. Mm-hmm. Your tackles are like 280. That sounds like a big guy because it is, but in football, that's not a really big defensive tackle unless you're super quick.
1: Yeah. I mean, that can work maybe against some of the Mountain West.
0: Yeah, it probably would be okay in the Mountain West against some teams.
1: Yeah, not all teams. I and that's part of what worries me with North Dakota State, actually, because North Dakota State is a team that is built to be physical. It is they are built to play smash mouth football. And so a team like North Dakota State would be very, very comfortable with going in and just shoving it right down your throat and saying, hey, stop us.
0: Yeah, but also by the time they play each other, it will be, what, November they play? October?
1: Yeah,
0: November?
1: Yeah.
0: A lot of things will be decided by then.
1: Sure.
0: So, I mean, their game plan may be different. I know what you're trying to say. I think UNLV is a pretty physical team. At least on the line of scrimmage, they're big. At least they have been the last couple of years, and they've gotten some good talent too.
1: They're big. They're also finesse in a way at the same time with how they use their running backs.
0: Right.
1: I'm going to be interested. This is just as much, and I think this is why I'm really enjoying what this game provides coming up. This is just as much of a must-win game for Hawaii, even though it is week one. I'm a believer that this is a must-win, as it is for UNLV, as a must-win for them.
0: Most overused word in the history of sports, must-win.
1: I agree.
0: Every
1: but
0: game
1: is
0: a must-win. Well, no. Technically, I guess it's not. But I don't think if Hawaii loses on Saturday, their season's over either.
1: No, your season's not over, but are your realistic chances, how much slimmer are your chances to win the conference?
0: I don't know, but I have a feeling you'll see a bunch of teams beating up on each other in this conference. I could see a team with two losses playing for the Mountain West Championship.
1: Ew, yeah, don't tell Gloria Navarez that.
0: I don't know her, so I won't.
1: She does not want to hear that at all. I mean, this is why they do the conference dates the way they are, the championship the way it is. They want the best team out of the conference to have the best possible chance to get into the college
0: of
1: football
0: course.
1: Playoff. And if
0: of
1: you
0: course.
1: Get to the point where you've got a two-loss team playing for a conference championship, that basically says you can kiss the CFP goodbye. So, I think for one of these teams, and I know you don't want to hear it because it sounds like it's very far-fetched, I'm just going to do it anyway just because nationally people were doing it, so I'm just going to do it because they did. One of these teams, even if they were to win the Mountain West, a two-loss team, even as a conference champ, is not getting there.
0: No. Yeah. No. The only way a non-power conference school qualifies for the college football playoff will be they have to go unbeaten.
1: Or have one loss, because you can't.
0: No, I know you can, but I'm saying basically to put yourself in that position, you're probably going to have to run the table.
1: Yeah. If you're talking about these two teams from here on out.
0: Well, just any team that wants to get into the college football playoff.
1: Right.
0: So if you have two losses or even one loss playing in a conference championship game, you're probably not going to be the college football playoff representative from the group of six, because somebody's going to finish unbeaten in the group of six.
1: And remember, you don't have to win your conference championship.
0: Which is crazy.
1: Really? You don't like that?
0: No.
1: Interesting. I didn't think that. I didn't think you wouldn't
0: Why
1: like
0: should
1: that.
0: You be able to play for a national championship, technically, if you can't even win your conference?
1: Well, wouldn't that count for, if you have 12 teams, that would count for probably the other five or six?
0: Well, I give a little bit of a mulligan to, like, the power conference schools.
1: Okay.
0: Yeah.
1: Okay. What if the best team out of the legit, what if the eye test told you the best team out of the group of didn't win its conference championship?
0: Too bad. They're not the best team because they didn't win their conference championship. You got, if you're legit, you win your conference championship.
1: Okay. Yeah, it's that is I think the
0: and I'm also one of those kind of guys, like, I don't have a problem with a two or three loss LSU, let's say, getting in over, let's say, another unbeaten group of six team, because let's be honest, the competition is way different.
1: Okay. Okay.
0: That's why they shouldn't be playing for the same championship. They shouldn't.
1: You and Chris are aligned in this one. 100%. This is one of the few things where I disagree with both
0: really?
1: Of you. Yeah.
0: Well, you're never going to see a group of six school win a college football national title. Ever. Ever. Ever. Ever.
1: I don't disagree.
0: Okay. Then why even have it? Why not have a level playing field where the power conference schools play for their national title, whatever you want to call that division.
1: Mm-hmm.
0: The Hawaii's, the Fresno's, the Miami's of Ohio. they're all kind of on the level playing field, level path, NIL and all that. They play for their own championship.
1: So you're saying like the NIT?
0: Not the NIT. Different divisions. Yes, it's time okay. for different so divisions. We are not at the same level as or the financial level of any of those power conference schools. And most schools like Hawaii, UNLV, Wyoming, you can name every team in the Mountain West. It's not even close.
1: So you're saying let's completely separate.
0: Yes.
1: You have an FBS, an FCS, and an
0: I don't care what you call it.
1: I don't know what you call it. But that's kind of what you're talking about, though.
0: Yeah. We would be in the second tier, and that's where we're at right now. But it's not anything to be ashamed of. It's just a reality.
1: Yeah. I mean, I think you can have that reality without championship.
0: Put it this way. If you want to keep it that way, you'll never see a group of six school win probably an NCAA basketball championship. You know, you'll probably never see a team win the College World Series in either baseball or softball. It's all power. You look at the top 25s, Josh. You look at the ABCA poll this week. I'll bet you there's not a single non-power school in the top 25. You look at the AP football coaches poll. I don't know. Maybe one or two group of six schools.
1: In football? I think there was none.
0: Okay, none. So that's another example that I think backs what I'm trying to say.
1: Yeah.
0: It's not the same. It's not the same level. It'd be like Kahuku playing Waialua every year.
1: Ouch.
0: You know what I mean? There's just a big despair. It's just the reality. We should not be playing for the same basketball championship as Duke. We should not be playing for the same football championship as Ohio State. We shouldn't be playing for the same baseball championship as Texas.
1: There are still people that I think want to see those games, though.
0: You can still play those teams. You can still play them, but you're never going to win a national title against those teams. Ever.
1: No. But wouldn't you love to be the team that did actually
0: beat them? It's not realistic. It's not going to happen. I live in the real world. I just understand. It's just not going to happen.
1: Yeah. I think I don't discredit baseball, though.
0: And you should. When's the last time a non-power school won the College World Series, Josh? Won the Coastal Carolina, probably. And that was like 2013, 15. Before that, I don't even remember.
1: But at least we're still seeing.
0: We're not, Josh.
1: No, we're seeing, maybe not win them, but we're seeing them in the College World Series.
0: Not very often. Look at the field for the last 5 years in the College World Series. You tell me how many non-power schools are in the college. It's an eight-team field. So right. 5 years, that's 40 teams you have potentially.
1: Didn't we just have four?
0: There's always an exception.
1: Yeah.
0: You know, there's always the exception to the rule, and occasionally you'll get some. But that is not what it is all the time.
1: Right. Don't you root for the exception to the rule? That's my point.
0: When it happens.
1: Okay. All right. Your thoughts at 808-296-1500.
0: Wouldn't you want to be able to have a chance every year to know, like, hey, if we have a really good football chance season, we can get into the college football playoffs for our level and have a chance at winning a national title. If Hawaii won the new NCAA 1AA or whatever like it used to be called, national title, you think people would be like, well, you know what, though? We didn't beat LSU or Alabama, so our title sucks. I don't think Kailua is bummed out that they won the D1 state football title last year. Campbell won the Open. I'm sure Kylo was celebrating just as much as Campbell was.
1: Right. No, I see what you're talking about. I feel like they're different.
0: You like to compete at the highest level.
1: Oh, yes. That's where I come from. Yeah.
0: You want to, but it's like getting into a fight with one arm tied behind your back.
1: No,
0: you're
1: going to
0: get your butt kicked.
1: For sure.
0: Yeah.
1: Let's get traffic in here in 15 seconds. We got Scott Robbs in for Chris Hart. I'm Josh Pacheco. 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
11: 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ESPN Honolulu traffic.
17: The drive over to the windward side is good on all three roads. Tonight, the Likelika Kaneohe bound is going to be completely closed for some emergency lighting work in the Wilson Tunnel. The closure will go from 8 p.m. to 4 a.m. The trip east is good after Punahou. The freeways going west got extra slow because of an accident earlier in Pearl City. The driving time from downtown to the H1-H2 split, 43 minutes if you take the H1, 48 if you take the Moanalua.
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9: 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Alejandro now dumps it off to Rice. He's at the middle of the field. He gets to the 20. He's outside to the 15, the 10, 5. Touchdown, Hawaii!
22: Kickoff is Saturday at 4 p.m. Coverage begins at 1:30 on ESPN Honolulu, driven by BMW of Honolulu. ESPN Honolulu is brought to you by HGEA, because Hawaii works best when we do.

0: All right, Pacheco.
1: You're wrong,
0: Hart.
1: Josh.
0: What did you say?
1: I said, you're right, Josh.
0: It is Pacheco and Hart. It is ESPN Honolulu. Scott Robbs is in for Chris today. A couple of texts, by the way, at 808-296-1500. We were talking about the Giants getting... they got walked off, a.k.a. they walked themselves off.
1: They walked themselves
0: with,
1: off.
0: With a throwing error today.
1: By an unnamed player at third nobody's ever heard of.
0: Yeah. From the 781, in a weird, twisted way, the Giants kind of justify what Aaron Boone did against the Red Sox a couple of days ago. He told Jazz Chisholm to steal second and third while the Yankees were up 7-1 in the eighth. Yeah, there's unwritten rules, but a six-run lead is not a guaranteed win. And then he goes on, terrible that the Red Sox play-by-play guy insinuated that they should throw at Jazz.
1: I've always felt like, hey, as long as the game is going on, I don't care what you're up with. Hey, if a guy wants to take off to second, throw him out. Stop him.
0: Yeah. I mean, and if it doesn't really matter, don't throw. Some teams don't hold the runner.
1: Mm-hmm.
0: They don't throw to second. It's kind of it's indifference, right?
1: You have to have a feel for the game as well.
0: Mm-hmm. If you're the Yankees and you feel like you're the kind of bloop in a blast kind of team, even though they really aren't now without Aaron Judge. But when you've been like that, yeah, you can eliminate six-run leads. It feels like in no time.
1: Plus, it's your rival.
0: Yeah. Now, no announcer should ever insinuate that they should go and fight somebody. And that's Will Fleming, who had to apologize. Dave's brother.
1: He's the Red Sox play-by-play guy.
0: So Will had to apologize for that. It was basically insinuating, throwing at him and then getting into a fight.
1: Yeah, it's a lot easier to call somebody to throw at somebody when you're sitting up in a press box and you're not going to be hit by a 95-mile-an-hour fastball or get punched in the face by one of those guys.
0: Right. Yankees Red Sox will always have a place in lore for fights and all of that. See Pedro Martinez and Don Zimmer, the bench coach.
1: Oh yeah, that was a great one.
0: Yeah. I don't know that it justifies it by doing that, but unless it's like a double digit lead or it's clear that one team just isn't in it. Yeah. Feel of the game. Scoreboard does dictate a little bit, but hey, Hawaii and CSUN. Hawaii was down big in the ninth inning and got a guys on base and home run here and home run there and a home run everywhere. And those are some of the outliers.
1: Oh, McDonald has. Oh, you were saying a run there, run there. I was thinking of the old McDonald's.
0: Here, run there, run everywhere, run. Texter, going back to football. A couple texters in here on Hawaii and Stanford, and kind of a help to look ahead for Hawaii and UNLV.
1: Mm-hmm.
0: One from the 258. Coach Jeff Reinbold is missed on the D line as both a coach and a recruiter. I think time will tell on that. Recruiting wise, yeah. I mean, I definitely agree. Time will tell if he is missed coaching that defensive line, if they just can't get everything, if they can't get anything going on the defensive line. I think it's too early to say that he's missed on that front. Recruiting wise though, I mean, his connections, coaching in Canada.
1: You don't think he's still helping out UH with recruiting?
0: Of course he is.
1: Yeah, I think he is too. Yeah.
0: You can't really say it obviously, but. It's like former players for UH men's volleyball trying to shuttle people over to
1: wrong.
0: Charlie.
1: Well, there's nothing wrong with that.
0: Right.
1: It's not illegal.
0: Just not going to say it. Is he missed in that sense? Yes. I'm going to wait on results over the course of the year to then turn that into a coaching conversation.
1: Well, I would say that, typically you're going to get emotions one way or the other after the first week of a season, of a new season. Mm-hmm. Hawaii lost. They gave up more points than I think you and I both expected. We thought it'd be a little bit lower and a closer game, even though it was only 10 points, but I thought it'd be a field goal game. Let's see what happens after this week. I think we'll have a much better indication. And I think both teams, UNLV probably feeling the same way. Keep in mind, they lost at home to Memphis, so they've got things that they have to work on as well. I think it was, 27-21 that game?
0: Yeah.
1: Pretty close game as well. So let's hold out our judgment until after this game. I mean, you can have a judgment.
0: Of course.
1: Let's see if Hawaii can clean up a lot of the mistakes that are clean-upable, if that's a word.
0: Clean-upable.
1: That's a new word. And see if they play a lot better. I think they will. They're going to be at home. Traditionally, this series, the home team has a pretty not big advantage, but has had the advantage for, gosh, a number of years.
0: One thing that I will say about this game is this is not a game where I expect defense to shine.
1: I don't either. I could see 42-40.
0: Yeah, that sounds very typical UNLV Hawaii, mm-hmm. but I think it's good because I think both offenses actually need... I think both offenses need a game in which they can improve from last week. Hawaii really had, what, one good quarter of offense? UNLV, I just thought, was kind of okay throughout. I mean, you're basically trading scores with Memphis until really the end, but Jackson Arnold didn't really shine to me by any means.
1: Let me ask you this. Who was the better opponent, Stanford or Memphis? I'm saying Memphis.
0: That's a tough one.
1: I don't think it's that tough.
0: No, I mean,
1: Memphis is a good team.
0: Memphis is a good team.
1: They were in the conversation for college playoff the last couple of years. They've been solid.
0: Do I know that if I put Memphis and Stanford on the same field that Memphis wins, I would say 6 times out of 10 maybe, but I'm not certainly sold. But I would say in this instance, just watching the two teams last week, forgetting history, I'd say probably Memphis was the better team. But Memphis was also on the road, which makes what UNLV losing just a bit tougher, in my opinion. But yeah, I mean, I think in Hawaii's case, that's where the pressure is. You don't want to, you know, your best games are home games. Can't afford to lose.
1: Well, and you know what? Not only that, you don't want to start 0-2 because expectations were pretty high, regardless of how legitimate they were or are with this football team. You can't start out of the gate 0-2. You're going to lose a bunch of fans.
0: All right, we got SportsCenter coming up in just a little bit. We've got another traffic update as you start to make your way home. We'll keep the discussion on Hawaii and UNLV with more of your texts and calls. Pacheco and Hart, ESPN Honolulu.

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3: I'm Emmett Golden. In Major League Baseball, the Los Angeles Angels are changing their ownership. Longtime owner Artie Moreno has agreed to sell a controlling interest in the franchise to Stan Kroenke, who also owns the NFL's Los Angeles Rams. The purchase will be made through Kroenke Sports and Entertainment, which also owns the NBA's Denver Nuggets, the NHL's Colorado Avalanche, the MLS's Colorado Rapids, and the Premier League club Arsenal. In the NFL, the Detroit Lions have placed running back Isaiah Pacheco on the injured reserve. Pacheco is dealing with an MCL sprain and a back injury suffered during training camp. He'll miss at least four games before he's eligible to return. Pacheco was signed this offseason to join Jahmyr Gibbs in Detroit's backfield following the trade of David Montgomery to the Houston Texans. Former Cowboys quarterback and current CBS analyst Tony Romo has had his driving privileges revoked for 6 months after pleading no contest to operating a vehicle while intoxicated. Romo was arrested following a traffic stop in Milwaukee on July 23rd. Let's take a look at scores in Major League Baseball. The Brewers just beat the Cubs 9-4. The Athletics are trailing the Rangers in the bottom of the eighth, 8-3. In the bottom of the eighth, the White Sox lead the Astros 5-1. Some games that have gone final. The Guardians beat the Blue Jays 6-1. The Giants fall to the Pirates 13-12. And the Twins destroy the Tigers 15-2. More of Game Night with Hugh Myers and myself, Emmett Golden, coming up straight ahead.
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4: The afternoon commutes to the windward side are good on all three highways. A reminder that the Leake is going to be completely closed Kaneohe bound tonight from 8 p.m. till 4 a.m. for emergency lighting work in the Wilson Tunnel. The trip east is good after Punahou. Going west, the H1 slows at the airport on-ramp on the viaduct. The Moataloa slows just after middle. After Halava, you'll pick up some speed and you'll be back to the speed limit at the split. Kamehameha Highway westbound, extra busy, not a good alternate.
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0: Scott Robbs, Josh Pacheco. It is Pacheco and Hart here on ESPN Honolulu. Great to have you. You can get in touch with us. Our number 808-296-1500. This is a show that uses AI.
1: Yes, it does.
0: And I can be honest.
1: Not Iverson. Not Allen Iverson. No. The original AI. Who doesn't like to practice.
0: Artificial intelligence. Mm-hmm. Which, by the way, I will admit, I still have not used, like, I haven't gone to AI and said, hey, write me a script for a commercial or whatever. I don't, like, purposely go and use, like, ChatGPT or things like that.
1: I just had a resume and a cover letter written by AI, and it was great.
0: Wow.
1: Yeah.
0: So we were just talking about Memphis and Stanford, mm-hmm. and if you put those two teams together, who would be better? And so you decided, let's go to AI. What did AI tell you?
1: Well, AI told me, Josh, that if this game were played on a neutral field, Stanford and Memphis, that the Tigers would be a -3 to a -4 point favorite.
0: Okay.
1: And according to AI, their score prediction would be Memphis 31 and Stanford 27. That sounds about right.
0: It also sounds like a football score.
1: Well, it is a football score.
0: So take it for what it is.
1: And then I said, well,

0: Hey, AI, what's going to be the score of Miami versus Stanford on Friday? 31-27. No, it's not. Because Miami's a
1: What's the
0: 24 and a
1: score
0: half
1: going to
0: point
1: be
0: favorite in that
1: between
0: game.
1: Miami and Stanford
0: Oh,
1: this week?
0: you're
1: I'm
0: actually
1: asking.
0: doing this.
1: I am. Let's see what it says. Where's the game at? Stanford,
0: It's at
1: right?
0: Stanford.
1: You have to wait a little while, though. The Wi-Fi takes a little bit of time.
0: Is it the Wi-Fi or is it your? Are you on Wi-Fi or are you on your cellular connection?
1: I'm on my cellular connection.
0: So yeah, don't blame our Wi-Fi.
1: So Miami
0: our
1: checks
0: Wi-Fi's
1: in
0: great.
1: At number 7th in the country.
0: That is correct.
1: And
0: did you need ChatGPT to tell you that?
1: No, I'm just saying, here we go. We got a final. It's not 31-27.
0: What is it?
1: It has Miami winning over Stanford 38-20.
0: Really? 38-20? So AI thinks Stanford is better than...
1: Well, what's the line?
0: Miami 24.5.
1: Okay. I am not great at
0: so
1: math.
0: So 38-20. 38 minus 20 is 18.
1: Take the,
0: even I can do that.
1: Yeah, congratulations. What we should do is pick 5 games every week and see what AI says, and then go back and watch. And if it's like 5-0 every week, we could retire because we know what to do.
0: We could retire.
1: We could jump on a plane, you and I, on a Friday night after the show, and go to Vegas.
0: Uh-huh.
1: Just lay down all the money we have. That,
0: not much.
1: Yeah, 20, 25 bucks. And then try to just parlay that throughout the season.
0: You know,
1: might have a couple $100.
0: I found my 5-game parlay already. you want to hear what it is?
1: Yes. What is it?
0: I'm taking Idaho and the points at number 21 Utah.
1: What's the points? You got to tell us what the points are.
0: Utah's a 35.5 point favorite.
1: I might lay those points. Idaho got beat this weekend.
0: They did, but it was on the road in the last few seconds against Cal Poly.
1: Yeah, Cal Poly is a little bit of a different. Team
0: they're
1: compared
0: different.
1: To playing Utah.
0: Remember Idaho last year? Weren't they?
1: They were pretty good.
0: They almost upset Oregon, if I'm not mistaken, last year. So I would that would be one. I would also probably go Georgia. They're 46.5 point favorites against Tennessee State.
1: You know, I'll give you a little hint. When you got numbers that big. Stay
0: leave
1: away.
0: It alone. Leave it alone.
1: Leave it alone.
0: See, this is why I don't do that.
1: But some people say the opposite. So.
0: Well, because I guess you need to fill out a whole 5-game parlay or whatever it is. So
1: well, you can
0: find one that you can easily get, take a chance on the last couple or whatever.
1: First off, don't ever do parlays. They're sucker bets.
0: I'm not surprised. Our number, you can get in touch with us here on Pacheco and Hart, 808-296-1500. From the 781, 2 hours into the show and no food references?
1: Well, I was going to bring up the fact that Josh is another nutritious meal during the show. It's the same meal he has just about every show, and that's nerds and a energy drink.
0: Clock, 2 hours, 6 minutes into the show at 1708 military time. We have a food reference.
1: And I want to know if anybody's gone to 7-Eleven yet and eaten one of those egg salad sandwiches. Are they out yet? Today is the first day, right?
0: Today September is 1st? The first day, yes. We did make this reference on the Lost show yesterday because it was only available on online and on the app. 7-Eleven Hawaii brought their Japanese-style egg salad sandos. They call them sandos.
1: Now, have you ever had one?
0: What?
1: An egg salad sandwich from Japan.
0: No.
1: Yeah, neither have I. Everybody
0: and
1: I know
0: I've never
1: has.
0: Been to Japan.
1: I haven't either, believe it or not.
0: Oh, I don't believe that. I thought you would have gone with your pops.
1: You
0: would
1: have thought. No, I've never been to Japan.
0: Okay.
1: It's on my bucket list.
0: Okay. So they brought out a Japanese-style egg salad sandwich. The bread is the Japanese-style bread. It has no crust. It's very soft. The egg salad filling in there is it's great flavor. The bread and filling pairing works really well. And so, yeah, I had it yesterday because it came out today. So a lot of us, they did a blitz. You know, the morning guys had them. They sent a box to Timmy Chang. That was on socials. A lot of the influencers had them. And so, yeah, I got one. Chris technically got one.
1: I want to become an influencer. How do you become an influencer? I want free food.
0: I don't know. I know my wife is like, you can be an influencer. I'm like, no, I can't. Me?
1: You're too old.
0: But, so yeah, I mean, we all got them and I was thinking about it when I got home. I got home late last night.

0: night, and I brought back we had two. One was for Chris, but Chris wasn't here. And so I brought back the second one home. And I thought to myself as I was bringing it home, you know what? That might have been the best egg salad sandwich I've ever had.
1: Everybody that's had one, I mean, prior to today, that has gone to Japan, everybody tells me about them. My kids have been to Japan. They, one of the first things when they came back, they were telling me about the egg salad sandwiches from 7-Eleven.
0: Yeah. So, yeah, I would suggest that you go and try it. It is very good. Again, just in stores today. Hopefully, there are still some there. You know, I hope that with all of, you know, my photos on social media and Timmy on video and all these other influencers that...
1: Oh, so you are an influencer then.
0: I said other influencers and after, all the saying other Timmy, after saying Timmy's name.
1: So you weren't counting
0: I
1: yourself.
0: Wasn't counting myself.
1: Is Josh an influencer? I wonder because you tweet like crazy. Actually, you retweet
0: I
1: like crazy.
0: I retweet like crazy.
1: I guess you can't become an influencer if you don't have anything original.
0: That is you a might, great point.
1: You might have to start writing out your own material.
0: You know what? I'm going to have to go back to blogs. Remember those?
1: Of course. Blogs. Message boards.
0: Oh, God.
1: News groups.
0: But yeah, no, check it out. The 7-Eleven Hawaii stores across the state, those Japanese-style egg salad sandwiches. And I was saying, too, yesterday in the lost portion of the show, you and I both love our triangle sandwiches.
1: Yeah, we're pretty consistent triangle sandwich eaters from 7-Eleven.
0: So these are triangles.
1: They aren't?
0: They are.
1: Okay.
0: Yeah. So, I mean, they're in the same packaging that the PB&J is in your turkey.
1: I like bacon turkey.
0: Bacon turkey. So it's in that same packaging. So it's easy to eat, take it on the go, all that stuff. So texter from the 781, you got your food reference at 5:08 this afternoon, 2:06 into the show.
1: We'll try to do a little bit better tomorrow. We apologize. Maybe I'll try one of those sandwiches before the show tomorrow if there are any downstairs at our local 7-Eleven here at the building.
0: You know, I did see last night, because I got home last, I left here at about
1: 10 o'clock,
0: a little after 10 last night. And when I was actually, because we were doing some other stuff here, not so fun work stuff. And I went to go just get a break, just wanted something to eat, whatever. And they were already laying out the area where the egg salad sandos would be. So but they were preparing.
1: Yeah, but it wasn't September 1st.
0: It was
1: yet.
0: Not. So
1: you
0: had
1: couldn't
0: to just,
1: get one.
0: That's right. You just had to. You had to wait till the clock struck 12:01.
2: Literally,
0: when 7-Eleven, because it's open 24 hours. Wait till 12:01, which I was not downtown at 12:01. Then you'd really have to worry about me if I was here at 12:01. But they were top shelf. In the downtown location, top shelf was for the Japanese egg salad sandwich.
1: Well, I did walk into the 7-Eleven prior to coming upstairs.
0: Mm-hmm. Did you look?
1: They were wiped out.
0: Oh, really? That's popular then.
1: Yeah.
0: Okay. Well,
1: so I have a somen salad instead.
0: Yeah. Yeah. Well, you know what? You can't go wrong with the somen salads, I've heard.
1: Yeah,
0: not that
1: heard.
0: I can speak from experience.
1: Anything with the word salad, Josh. Now, what happens if they invented a nerd salad? You would probably eat that.
0: No.
1: Oh, you would.
0: I mean, first off, it sounds like you're describing a fruit salad. So, you know, you have like your fruit. I don't know.
1: What constitutes a salad?
0: A medley of things.
1: Does it have to have lettuce to be a salad? No.
0: No, it doesn't.
1: It doesn't, right? So you could technically have, you know what you do? You just open up that bag and pour it in a bowl and call it a salad. Your nerd salad.
0: Oh, okay. When we come back, I promise, we'll get back to football. We'll get back to Hawaii and UNLV and what we kind of the thoughts of, I mean, we've talked a little bit about Hawaii. What should we think about UNLV?
1: I don't know.
0: That's part of, I think, the exercise mm-hmm. in week one. That's why it makes these week one games so fascinating. So we'll do that coming up here in just a little bit. 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
1: You sure you're going to remember to give them away?
0: Yes.
1: Sometime in this hour. Okay. I'll keep you on your toes.
0: I'm going to ask Kylie. Kylie's going to hold me to that. Sometime this hour, there will be volleyball tickets for Thursday night. That's coming up. Pacheco and Hart, ESPN Honolulu.
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5: The drive to the windward side is good on all three highways, but if you're headed to Kailua, got a new accident reported on Kalani on Oli Highway at Kapa'a Quarter Road. Traffic there is slow in both directions. A reminder that the Likelike will be closed Kaneohe bound tonight from 8 p.m. till 4 a.m. for emergency lighting work in the Wilson Tunnel. No accidents going west on the freeways, but it's extra slow on both freeways going to Halava because of earlier accidents. You'll move a lot better after the Kahanoi overpass in Aiea.
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11: 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Alejandro now dumps it off to Rice. He's at the middle of the field. He gets to the 20. He's outside to the 15, the 10, 5. Touchdown, Hawaii.
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1: It is ESPN Honolulu. We've gone to AI for this show today because why not?
2: AI predicts Hawaii to defeat UNLV 31-27. They disagree with the current line for you gambling fans out there. They say the line should be -1 Rebels or pick 'em. The current line is -3 UNLV.
1: From the 398, seems like AI is betting with its heart, LOL.
2: Well, I can tell you I use AI for quite a bit of things, and it's not always right. I can tell you that.
1: Are you allowed to share what it hasn't been right about?
2: No, I mean, just certain things that I know the answer to.
1: Oh, okay.
2: Yeah,
1: okay.
2: And this, like, it's incorrect.
1: Yeah. There aren't enough data centers to get the information you want correct. I'm being very facetious about that. I'm not trying to start something.
2: Don't bring up data centers.
1: Because I just know that's what people are going to say.
2: We don't want them.
1: Earlier we were talking about Artie Moreno selling the Angels to Stan Kroenke's group.
2: And the three Angel fans on Oahu are ecstatic.
1: Do you know
2: they
1: them?
2: Should be. You know, I know one of them.
1: Who's one of them?
2: His name is Alan Mia.
1: Oh, that's right. I forgot.
2: Sorry, Die Alan. Hard Angels.
1: Sorry, yeah. Alan.
2: One of the few I know.
1: From the 860, there are not many of us real pre and post Ohtani Angels fans out there, but just want to shout out all the Halo faithful out there. It's a great day.
2: Yeah, I mean, if I'm an Angels fan, I'm like, thank goodness, finally, maybe we have a chance to be decent. Because as long as Artie Moreno was running that team, you knew every year, you're not going to contend.
1: Yeah. You know how good of a day it is? Someone's going to go put an Angels flag on the back of their Yoda Tacoma and drive down the freeway so that people can see, hey, it's a great day. It's a great day for the Angels. Here's a flag.
2: Raise the halo.
1: Yep. What was Victor Rojas's line before? Light that baby up whenever they would win. Yeah, that's...
2: They're still better than the Giants.
1: Yeah, we had a texter remind us about that today from the 497. Hey, guys, Giants lose to Pirates 13-12. We know! Pitcher dropped throw to first, covering the bag. Then third baseman throws ball to first, and Devers misses the ball. Walk-off runner scores. Hard to believe Buster Posey renewing present rookie manager's contract.
2: Well, and they should not renew Buster Posey's contract either. It was a great attempt. He was probably one of the most loved Giants, you know, played in winter baseball here. So he has like a connection, I guess you could say. But, you know, some guys are just cut out for being an athlete and some are cut out to be management. Not very many guys are really good at both.
1: Yeah.
2: I mean, it's just true. Look at the best coaches in football, the best managers in baseball. They're guys that were bench guys, mainly, right. Or backups, right. Or whatever. You don't see a superstar becoming a great coach.
1: No. I think going back to the Angels for just a moment, just because we do want to celebrate something good. I mean, of the how many losses do the Angels have now this year? I believe the number is 85.
2: Well, how many losses do the Giants have?
1: Not 85.
2: 84. I don't know. It's close.
1: It's a lot. It's 82.
2: Okay.
1: I just wanted to not have to blurt out the number.
2: So technically they aren't as bad as the Angels. I misspoke.
1: Yeah, I wasn't going to say that either because it's, you know, hey, records can be deceiving.
2: No, not in this case.
1: You're right.
2: They're actually better than the record indicates, or actually worse than the record indicates if you're a Giants fan.
1: I can't remember the last time that an Angels fan could say, hey, this is a good day. And I'm not saying that to make fun Angels fans.
2: I hear you. I mean, they've had a lot of bad news. When Shohei left, I mean, they got Shohei. That was great, but they still weren't very good. But at least people had eyes on them because of the Angel, because of Shohei. The Shohei leaves.
1: There were local fans who I think would have been like, hey, you know, great. Our guy is the manager. I think just, you know, selfishly for, you know, local sake, you'd say, yeah, Kurt Suzuki's the manager. This is awesome. You know, this is a maybe not a great day for our team, but it's a great day for Kurt. We love Kurt. Because no one would have thought Kurt Suzuki was going to lead the Angels to a winning season. So, I mean, you throw that to the side. But really, in the last decade... My goodness, you celebrate Shohei, to ripping your heart out because of Shohei. You celebrate Mike Trout, and then you bang your head against the wall every time Mike Trout has a tweaked knee.
2: Well, when's the last time Mike Trout was able to play basically a full season? He wouldn't play every game because it'll take some days off. But no. When's the last time he had a season where he was completely healthy? It's so unfortunate. Just such a talent. Yeah. Unbelievable talent.
1: He was supposed to be one of those guys that would help people celebrate what that franchise could be, what it can be. And I don't mean to put any pressure on guys like him and Shohei, but man.
2: I don't think they're worried about you.
1: No. But
2: I got a laugh in the studio when I said that. Our producer laughed when I said that. She caught everyone.
1: If they were better, his team was better, Kroenke's probably not even close to buying this team. Artie's keeping it to be stubborn. Because that's just what he does. He's been stubborn for how many years? There are very few teams that I think can put you in a position where you just you walk in and there's the whole cliche with baseball. Hey, every opening day is the day where everybody's got a chance. Your record 0-0, you know, the dream's alive. And if you're an Angels fan, you walk in and say, yeah, sure. You know you're walking it. It's 0-0, but you know 0-0 is going to lead to 1-8 and 5-15.
2: But you know one thing Angel fans can hang their hats on is that they've won a World Series this century.
1: That's true.
2: I mean, they won in 2002. If you're a Seattle Mariners fan or San Diego Padres fan or Cleveland Guardians fan, Minnesota, I mean, there are a lot of organizations that hadn't even been to the World Series this century.
1: That's a good point.
2: And I don't think Seattle is one of the are they the only team now that has never been to a World Series? There were like two, I thought, or a couple of teams that hadn't been to a World Series. I know Seattle hasn't.
1: Right. Here's the thing is,
2: and I also think the Mariners, are they the only team that's never had a player throw a no-hitter?
1: Was it the Mariners or San Diego?
2: Well, it was San Diego, and I thought it was San Diego and Seattle, but then San Diego a couple of years ago got the no-hitter.
1: Teams that have never, are you saying won a World Series or just appeared?
2: Appeared.
1: Yeah, the only one that has never appeared is Seattle.
2: Okay, so that was right.
1: Yeah, thank you, AI. Teams that have never had a no-hitter, all franchises have had at least one no-hitter in their history. Thank you, AI. I think of the Angels like the Marlins, though. And that's not a good distinction to have. Because when you think of the Marlins, hey, the Marlins have been to World Series.
2: They've won two.
1: Yes. What did they do after them? They sold everybody, and they started at square zero or square one. So it's like you don't think about the championships. I mean, they're not the Florida Marlins anymore. They've kind of rebranded themselves. They're now flashy, not the team that was. Actually, you look at some of the guys they had on those teams that won those World Series. Levon Hernandez, Rob Nen, I think was on.
2: Yeah, he was
1: one of those teams. Mm-hmm. Was Jeff
2: Bobby Bonilla? Jeff Conine was on those teams. Yeah, they had a lot of good players.
1: Yeah,
2: and they picked up a lot of those guys at the trade deadline.
1: Right. And then it's like,
2: then after the season was piled, they won the World Series. They got rid of all those guys.
1: Right. So it's like it almost feels like those World Series didn't exist just because you got rid of those guys. And I feel like with the Angels, the World Series, yes, but then it's what they haven't done since.
2: No, I totally get it.
1: Yeah. It's like you don't think of them as a championship team.
2: Well, it's like the Giants.
1: Yeah.
2: Giants are awful. They're at the same level as the Angels right now, and they have been for a couple of years.
1: At least the Giants have tried.
2: Have they?
1: Did you notice the way I ended that sentence?
2: I mean,
1: it was very unsure when I said it.
2: They've tried, and
1: I think the Dodgers, the way the Dodgers have been, it's been like, okay, the Dodgers are hands and away better than everybody else, and then you're not playing for a division.
2: The thing is that you may want players, but they may not want you.
1: Mm-hmm. See Shohei.
2: So people always say, like, well, how come they don't go out and get this guy? Who says? I mean, they offered almost exactly the same as the Dodgers did for Shohei, And to be honest with you, if I'm just strictly a neutral person, he made the right choice going to L.A.
1: Yeah. Traffic, Sports Center next.
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3: Also if you're driving in from the west, both freeways are still backed up and bumper to bumper behind the Middle Street merge. After Middle, it's slow to Makiki. Mimiti Spound is good after Mokau AS Street, but it gets slow again after Lowe's. No incidents going east or windward. There is an accident on the windward side on Kalani on Oli Highway at Kapaa Quarry Road. And we have one new accident. It's on the H1 westbound just before the airport exit on the viaduct.
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8: I'm Emmett Golden. In Major League Baseball, there's a new owner. That's right. The Los Angeles Angels have been sold by Artie Moreno to Stan Kroenke, who also owns the NFL's Los Angeles Rams. The purchase will be made through Kroenke Sports and Entertainment, which also owns several pro franchises, the Denver Nuggets, the Colorado Avalanche, and Premier League club Arsenal, just to name a few. In the NFL, the Detroit Lions have placed running back Isaiah Pacheco on the injured reserve. Pacheco is dealing with an MCL sprain and a back injury that he suffered during training camp. He'll miss at least 4 games before he will be eligible to return. In Houston, Texans general manager Nick Caserio says the team has set a week 1 deadline for contract negotiations with them and quarterback C.J. Stroud. Caserio says if the two sides cannot reach an agreement before the season begins, then the Texans will revisit the extension during the offseason. Let's take a look at the Major League Baseball scoreboard. Several games have gone final. The Guardians beat the Blue Jays today 6-1. The Pirates beat the Giants 13-12 in a shootout in Major League Baseball. The Nationals beat the Braves 9-5. And the Mariners down the Red Sox 9-6. And the Twins beat the Tigers 15-2. Coming up next, more Game Night with Q Myers and myself, Emmett Golden.
0: Pacheco and Hart on ESPN Honolulu.
1: All right, coming up in moments, we've got volleyball tickets for Thursday night. Yes, I was reminded during
2: the break. Are you sure you're going to give away the volleyball tickets,
1: I'm
2: Josh?
1: I'm sure.
2: Okay. I'll hold you to it.
1: Please do, because I was just told before we got back on the air, and if I do forget in the next 15 minutes, then we have some serious problems here that we need to figure out.
2: Well, Josh, let me tell you. No.
1: No. Also, during the break, we were reminiscing about baseball that was... including name that former Florida Marlin. and one of our texters from the 781, Marlins also had future Hall of Famer Miguel Cabrera. One of the names I threw out? Edgar Renteria.
2: They rented a bunch of guys. They did it twice. I think in 97 and was it 2003? Something like that. They won World Series both those years. And after they won the World Series, they cleaned house. So after they won in 97... they cleaned house. They were lousy, but they got a bunch of draft picks, young guys, built them up, went through the trades as well, midseason trade, won another World Series, dumped all those guys, and they haven't been good since.
1: You know what? I just realized, and I had to Google search to make sure I got this correct. Every year when it gets to the postseason, there's always the video that shows up. It was a game on ESPN2, Marlins Giants, and Florida knocked off San Francisco in that series. It was a play at the plate, I believe it was, with Pudge Rodriguez. And I literally, as we were talking just now, I was like, wait, Pudge was a Marlin too, right?
2: Yeah, you always think of him as a Ranger.
1: For 1 year.
2: Yeah.
1: Well, in 2003, NLCS MVP. They won the World Series in 2003.
2: And a lot of people were happy for him because Pudge is one of the all-time great catchers, and he was kind of just in misery over there in Arlington. They weren't very good when he played for the Rangers. He went to Florida, got a World Series. Now, right. Of course, the Rangers are a little bit better.
1: What is tougher? I think we're kind of answering this question as we've gone along the last few minutes. Naming a Florida Marlin or naming a current Miami Marlin? What's tougher?
2: Oh, naming a current Miami Marlin for sure.
1: That is so sad. It really
2: is. But you could say that about a lot of teams. Name me a current Minnesota Twin.
1: Brooks Lee.
2: I knew you were going to say that because he played at Cal Poly.
1: Right.
2: After I said, oh, he's going to get Brooks Lee.
1: And honestly, yeah, Brooks Lee, but also you were in studio last week and we actually talked about Brooks because you were watching him.
2: He's on my fantasy team.
1: That's why we were talking about him. Now I remember. But yeah, I mean, yeah, there's baseball's so young. Maybe it's not fair, but there are so many new, younger guys now invading the game that we don't have the next Kirby Puckett right now right in front of us. We don't have the next Torrey Hunter right in front of us.
2: I think baseball has more talent now than they've maybe ever had. I mean, there's a lot of good talent in baseball.
1: It is Pacheco and Hart here on ESPN Honolulu. One more on this Artie Moreno selling the Angels. This is supposed to close first quarter of next year. So awfully quick, actually. I mean, what, 6 months? Sometimes it takes a lot longer for things to
2: What
1: close.
2: Is the selling price?
1: You know, I
2: haven't seen anything.
1: I haven't seen it either. It's definitely, oh, here. Sources say it's for $4 billion.
2: Yeah, you can live off that.
1: That beats the previous Major League Baseball record for a sale earlier this year. The Padres were bought for $3.9 billion. If the Angels are worth $4 billion, what are the Dodgers worth?
2: A trillion. Probably.
1: I knew I'd get an answer like that. But Texter asks, what does this mean for Kurt going forward? Kurt Suzuki, of course, the manager of the Angels.
2: Well, that's the unknown. It really is. You come in, you buy a team, you're going to clean house. Mm-hmm. A guarantee. I mean, Stan Kroenke's going to go in there and he's going to look at all the paperwork and figure everything out and hire people that are smarter than him. And I don't know what Kurt's future is, but he'll land on his feet in baseball. There's no question.
1: I think if he has a future, it's back in the front office with the Angels. I'm sorry, I want to say L.A., but I know there's legislation to take L.A. out of the name.
2: Go back to the California Angels like they used to be.
1: You know, it's funny. Every time you say California Angels, I think of the California Closets commercials. You've seen those, right?
2: Mm-hmm.
1: Because they have one at Kahala. But anyway.
2: That was random, Josh.
1: I know. I don't know why that comes up, but.
2: Are you trying to say something about you in Closets?
1: No, I'm not trying to say
2: that. Okay, I thought maybe you're just a big fan of the Closet.
1: So, by the way, there was legislation that was signed by the governor called the Home Run for Anaheim Act. It does not force the team to change the name, but allegedly, if they change the name back to Anaheim, they'll get things like housing exemptions and benefits, leases, deeds, and marketing have to be referred to as the Anaheim Angels. But I guess there's things like in the community that they'll give like breaks to just as long as you change the name.
2: Well, you remember they were the Los Angeles Angels of Anaheim.
1: Yeah, that's right. They were definitely
2: made
1: that.
2: No sense.
1: No. Yeah, I don't see Kurt managing at the end of this year.
2: No, no, no. I don't either.
1: Not necessarily all his fault, but this is just not a good year. And I think you and I both agree. Not set up to succeed by any means.
2: No.
1: And
2: that's probably why he got the job, because probably nobody else wanted it.
1: Yeah. I think changing pitching coaches was also one of those signs that, you know, hey, we're not going to get rid of you in kind of what's a lame duck year. Well, the whole year was a lame duck year.
2: Oh, I could totally see him getting let go from the Angels when you get a new owner. Oh, yeah. Yes. I mean, if I'm a new owner, I'm getting rid of the GM, the coach. I'm getting rid of everybody.
1: Well, not only that, I'm looking for the best manager possible.
2: Yes.
1: I'm not just looking for a guy with no experience. I'm just throwing out a name. I'm not saying hire him. I'm looking for Mike Socia. I'm looking for
2: Mike Socia?
1: Yeah, I know.
2: He was there once before, you know.
1: I know he was. That's why I threw out the name. I'm looking for Joe Girardi. Get him out of the television booth. I'm looking at, he's getting older, so he probably wouldn't want to do it. I'm looking at Terry Francona. They're a little washed up at this point. But I'm not looking,
2: washed up. They're just advanced. They're older. Okay. They're not washed up, Josh. Show some respect to your elders.
1: You're right. But I'm not looking for someone that has no experience. I'm looking for someone that can fast track the ability to develop and win.
2: I don't know if I want to get somebody that's been out of the game for a while. I don't care if they're in the TV booth or not. I want somebody that's been a part, you know, analytics and numbers. It's game is different now, the way you recruit, draft and evaluate. So I'd probably want somebody from a very solid organization. There may be somebody in the Angels organization that
1: maybe
2: they're looking at. I don't know.
1: And I threw Tito out because he's in Cincy right now. So he's still actively managing. But he is getting older.
2: Mm-hmm. You know, he was on the Arizona team in 1980 that beat Hawaii in the College World Series.
1: I didn't realize that.
2: Yeah, Tito Francona played against UH in the World Series. Yeah, he was the MVP of the College World Series that year.
1: Wow.
2: And he had the hit that, or had one of the hits at least. Hawaii lost 5-3 in the championship game. He had a big part of that.
1: Okay. Yeah, I think there's no shortage of names that you can find that have experience. I just don't think you can have
2: And also, why would you, if you're one of these guys, would want to go back to a project at this stage in your career, in your life? That's going to be a lot of work.
1: Yeah. Well, how much will he spend to keep it from being that much of a project?
2: Well, I have a feeling if he's buying the organization and he's the owner of some successful organizations like the Rams, he's going to want to compete. He wants to beat the Dodgers.
1: Yeah.
2: Even though they're in different divisions and everything, he wants to be better than the Dodgers. So he's going to spend money.
1: From the 860, Artie just didn't want to be the owner that finally got the Angels to be the last team in the Major League Baseball to lose 100 games in a season.
2: Well, they still got a chance, don't they?
1: They do. How many more games do we have left in the year?
2: It's probably about 20 games.
1: Well, we're in the final month.
2: Yeah, well, yes, it's September now.
1: I mean, today was the day for roster call-ups. The season ends in the final Saturday. There is, if I do the math, they have played 138 games, so they have 24 more to go. If they lost all 24, they would have 109 losses.
2: So they got some room to get to 100, actually.
1: They do. They've lost 8 of their last 10.
2: I think we should be on Angels watch from here until the end of the season. Will the Angels finish with less than 100 losses? What do you say?
1: Yes.
2: That they'll finish
1: they'll finish with more than 100 losses.
2: I tend to agree with you.
1: Okay, here's the worst thing about it. I feel like there are going to be several teams that have 100 losses by the end of the year. And
2: including possibly our team.
1: You know, I don't think so.
2: I don't know. Have you watched their pitching? They may not win a game the rest of the year.
1: If I watched an error that ended the game today. They've played, 139 games, so they have 23 to go. The most losses they can have at that point is 105. So I don't think the Giants will go. I don't think the Giants will lose 25 of their last 29 games.
2: Oh, I don't know. I think it's possible.
1: Now, the Colorado Rockies, on the other hand, who are 52-86, 14 losses to go to get there, and they have 24 games remaining, doable. They've lost 8 of their last 10.
2: The Rockies should probably be allowed to have start every game with a 2-run lead.
1: At home, at least.
2: Every time you play at Coors Field, the home team, the Rockies are always given a 2-run lead.
1: And then there's the A's. The A's have 86 losses. They are the only team in the AL West that is worse than the Los Angeles Angels. The A's are so bad.
2: How bad are they?
1: They don't have a city attached to their name.
2: That's true.
1: They're
2: Angels.
1: They're just the Athletics.
2: I am looking forward to them moving to Vegas, though.
1: Yeah.
2: That's going to be cool.
1: Yeah. It's weird to be playing in a AAA ballpark like they are. Nothing against Sutter Health Field in Sacramento, but it is literally the home of the Sacramento River Cats that they are renting for a period of time. But they have 86 losses with 23 games to go. So I guess the most they can get is 109. They've lost five in a row. Yeah, I could.
2: Oh, they're going to get to 100.
1: They're on their way.
2: Yeah, for sure. Yep.
1: Our number 808-296-1500. That's how you can get in touch with us here on Pacheco and Hart here on ESPN Honolulu. Scott Robb's in for Chris today. Hawaii and UNLV is coming up Saturday, and that's something I want to spend a little more time on because that is the game of the season.
2: But we already know what's going to happen. AI has told us Hawaii is going to win 31-27.
1: So AI is a homer, is what you're saying.
2: AI is a homer.
1: We'll talk about that game coming up. But first, we've got to give away volleyball tickets. I remember.
2: You remember,
1: yes,
2: Josh.
1: I remember.
2: Oh, I'm proud of you.
1: Thanks. The bar's low.
2: It is.
1: Hawaii and Utah Tech coming up Thursday, Banco Arena at Stan Sheriff Center. That will get underway at 7 o'clock. And remember, the tickets are also good for the earlier match. So if you just love volleyball and you have nothing to do and you don't want to go home, you can go watch LMU and UC San Diego at 4.
2: I told you what to do on Thursday.
1: Or
2: go to soccer at 4 o'clock on campus against New Mexico State and then go over to volleyball.
1: I forgot.
2: It's a no UH doubleheader on campus Thursday.
1: No offense, Scott.
2: I'm not offended, Josh.
1: Let's do caller number three at 808-296-1500. Caller number three is going to watch Utah Tech and Hawaii in women's volleyball. And you better go watch soccer before
2: that. Watch the Wahine. It's free.
1: Yes. And make sure while the match is not going on, you check in with Scott Robb's to make sure that he knows that you did just that.
2: I do want to mention one thing in all seriousness about that game. It's a special game in the sense that it will be the first broadcast for the soccer game that is stream only. And so
1: on MW Plus.
2: On MW Plus, that'll be the only way you can watch the game. And it's going to be the students doing the majority of the work, behind the scenes, the camera work. I'm involved with this, and pretty exciting that it's kind of a new era. Where UH is going to have to produce their own broadcast, and the students are going to be hold a big part in the success of that project. It should be fun.
1: It's exciting because you know we've been around the Big West for a little while, and we've seen some of this kind of already going on in the Big West, where students have been in a part of school produced broadcasts that air on ESPN Plus in that conference. To see the University of Hawaii now. Investing in that space and giving opportunities to those who, I mean, who knows? They could be the next people behind a camera in a truck for a broadcast on K5 or a broadcast on Spectrum.
2: And eventually you're going to have some of the students also be in the booth calling the games with us. So I think it's pretty exciting. It's an opportunity for these younger folks that want to get into the business for whatever reason they want to get experience. Yeah. And hopefully the broadcast will be good.
1: And that's how we grow people. Mm-hmm. That's how we put people in positions to succeed.
2: So. And by the way, Sunday's soccer game as well, only available on the MW Plus app.
1: So, check that out. If you don't have a subscription, get it. If you get it, watch and see Scott and that crew. That's going to be bringing a lot of not just soccer, but softball,
2: baseball,
1: water polo. Water polo is ESPN Plus, right? Or doesn't have to be. No, water polo doesn't have to be, but may get broadcast. I'm sorry, water polo is Big West. That's not MW Plus. Mm-hmm. But baseball, softball. I think select women's basketball might be there as well. So.
2: I haven't seen the schedule that far in advance. I know that there will be three soccer games this year. There'll be one at end of the season out at Waipio, hopefully. But the next two available only on MW Plus, the brand new premiere of the UH student run broadcast crew.
1: Awesome. I'm excited for that. Have fun with that.
2: Yeah, it should be fun.
1: Coming up next week, we're going to be giving away for one lucky winner and their family an awesome vacation to Big White Ski Resort in Canada, thanks to Alaska and Hawaiian Airlines and Big White Ski Resort. Trip for four with airfare, hotel, equipment rentals, and more. All available to win. We're going to start this next Tuesday on this program, as well as Let's Talk Sports with Kanoa Leahy and Billy Hull. 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
3: If you're going west, take the Moanalua. It's slow from Port Shafter to Halava, but the H1 is extra slow because of an accident at the east end of the airport viaduct. Traffic is backed up to the Nimitz exit. After Halava, you'll pick up speed. For inbound drivers, both freeways are still backed up at the Middle Street merge, and then it's slow on the H1 to the Punahou exit. From there, you're good to Hawaii Kai. Windward traffic is good on the Poly Oblique KBK and the H3.
0: Week one has arrived, and Mountain West Conference play is here.
1: JD Thomas.
10: It's always a great game. We play each other. Hopefully we get another run at it.
0: Two conference contenders square off as Hawaii hosts UNLV.
11: Alejandro looking. Alejandro now dumps it off to Rice. He's at the middle of the field. He gets to the 20. He's outside to the 15, the 10, 5. Touchdown, Hawaii.
0: Kickoff is Saturday at 4 p.m. Coverage begins at 1:30 on ESPN Honolulu, driven by BMW of Honolulu. 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

0: Hey, congratulations to Dallas in Nuuanu.
1: I thought Dallas was in Texas. It's not. They moved the city to Nuuanu?
0: You know, there's a lot of infrastructure needs that they can't meet in Texas.
1: I guess.
0: Dallas, a suburb of Nuuanu.
1: A suburb of Nuuanu.
0: Dallas is going to check out volleyball on Thursday, and Dallas promised on the phone.
1: Mm-hmm.
0: He promised that he will go to soccer before going to volleyball at 7 o'clock.
1: Dallas, you're a good man. I told you, a lot of people showed up on Saturday. I mean, they were going to volleyball, but they came over a little early to take in the 7-0 win by the Rainbow Wahine over HPU, and it was pretty neat. I can envision that place next year. We mentioned this earlier. It's going to be closed for an entire year from March next year to March of 2028 to do the second phase. But when it's POW and it's ready, that's going to be a top-of-the-line soccer facility.
0: I agree. I am so excited for that. I think not just for the soccer program. I'm excited for the track program.
1: Mm-hmm.
0: You know, given the displacement several years ago, something to have as your own. Technically, you know, track, they're already practicing there, but it's, you know, you can't hold a meet. You know, little things like that. For all of your competitions, you have to go away, and it's a different experience. Imagine.
1: But you know what? Even when they had their own things, they didn't hold very many meets because they don't have a budget to bring teams
0: True.
1: In. So they usually are on the road, but at least they have a place where they can actually run around the entire track.
0: Yeah. I don't know. Maybe you have a conference championship or something where the conference helps out.
1: It could.
0: Yeah. From the 398, Robbie DeMello, biggest Angels fan in the 808. Yep. I totally forgot about it.
1: That's right. Rob loves the Angels. That is true.
0: Poor guy.
1: Well, he's ecstatic today. He's got to be happy.
0: You know what? If he's on the news tonight, let's see if he has like an Angels pin on his
1: Shaka?
0: Next to the Shaka pin. Yes.
1: Tonight he should.
0: He should.
1: Just for tonight.
0: Yeah. You're allowed to plant the flag, if you will. Let's also see, because what Rob is great at on the news is keeping it 1,000% local in the sports department.
1: Yeah, but you got Kurt Suzuki, so there's that local tie.
0: Let's see if he sneaks this in the sports report tonight.
1: You might.
0: I'll have to watch, see if he actually does it. Or I might just text him if I can't watch. Be like, hey, Robbie, are you putting this on the news today? We are getting ready for Hawaii and UNLV. Two questions that will kind of spread out here over the next couple of days. We'll have the play-by-play voice, Matt Neverett, coming up tomorrow. First one, what do we feel like we know about both of these teams? Is there anything that you can say definitively that you'd say, you know, I feel like I know this about Hawaii and I know this about UNLV?
1: Not really.
0: Okay.
1: I think there's a lot of question marks on both sides of the ball for both teams still. So I don't think there's anything set in stone, at least from I can think of the top of my head that I'm like, I know for sure. The only thing I can think of is that Hawaii has a good quarterback.
0: Mm-hmm. The question is going to be, can Hawaii keep that quarterback healthy? But I don't think that's not a UNLV question necessarily.
1: But, and another thing is can the receivers catch the ball? I mean, they have to be on, mm-hmm. you know, you saw that early, at least in that game, where they weren't on the same page a lot of times. It felt like it just something felt off.
0: Yeah.
1: You know, you had a bunch of new guys catching. Doesn't mean they can't catch the ball, and they will get better as time progresses and hopefully as early as Saturday.
0: One thing I feel like I do know, Hawaii's offense right now is not a big play offense until Pofele Ashlock gets back. And you know what the good thing about this week is? Because it is a Mountain West game, you have to show your cards a little bit. You have to do the eligibility reports. So, you know, that usually comes out like the day before, and then you have another one that comes out the morning of. It's available, questionable, out, and out first half, which is like if you're suspended mm-hmm. and you miss the first half, then they kind of have to put it out. But this is starting, I think this starts up this weekend because I don't think they had to do it for non-conference. So now I think you kind of have to. you can't hide behind certain things now on any team in the Mountain West.
1: Well, there's no question, I would think, that both teams probably held back some things for this game. Because this game, obviously, for both programs, far more important than last week.
0: No doubt. No doubt.
1: And both these teams are quite aware, and the coaches, that they have a real chance to win the regular season. If they're going to do that, they're going to probably have to win on Saturday, either team.
0: Yeah. I think Hawaii, I like Hawaii's ability to move the football. But I think it can be, and I thought this in the first half, I thought Hawaii was a little predictable in trying to find the edges offensively with passing plays that Stanford, I think, scouted out Hawaii very well early. I thought Hawaii made some great adjustments late in the game. But I think Hawaii, I think play calling is on point when they know what they have. And I think they do in guys like Uliata, Komoku, et cetera. Yeah, I think double-digit receivers who caught passes mm-hmm. last week. The amount of involvement they can get can make that offense a little more dynamic than maybe it should.
1: Got to get the ball to the wideouts.
0: Yes. It's just not going to be the same when you can't have someone that stretches the field vertically.
1: And somebody's got to stand. Somebody's got to take over that. Somebody's got to show up.
0: Yeah. I mean, if you don't have that, defenses will collapse on you. The other question is, what is Cam Barfield's status?
1: Well, that's what I was going to ask you.
0: You're asking the wrong person.
1: That's a big loss if he's not available on Saturday, I think.
0: Now, I will say, I loved watching Rice as the backup. He's got just incredible speed. Using him around the edges, I think, brings a different dimension when he's on the field.
1: But there's a reason why guys are backups and they're not starters, right?
0: I agree. Barfield, I think, is someone you can use both north to south and... Yeah, you're right. Scott, you couldn't see it on radio, but Scott gave the sign of catching a football. Landon Sims could catch a football. Mm-hmm. Cam Barfield can catch a football. I mean, there are things that I think we'd like to know that I think in Hawaii's case, we just won't know for another couple games, depending on Ashlock's situation, I think, especially on offense. Here's the other big question. Memphis sacked UNLV's quarterback Jackson Arnold 6 times last week.
1: Well, that's, so and Hawaii didn't sack Stafford's quarterback at all.
0: So maybe the one thing that we learn potentially, what is that? Does that say anything about UNLV's offensive line? Does that say anything about Memphis? And how does that translate to, like you said, Hawaii didn't have a sack? Although I thought the offensive line got better in the second half, but. How will that all kind of translate? We'll see. You and I will see each other tomorrow.
1: We will.
0: Yes, we will. We'll have more tickets to give away tomorrow. But coming up next, we got game night. It is Pacheco and Hart. Scott Robbs, Josh Pacheco, ESPN Honolulu.
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9: The Los Angeles Angels have a new owner. Longtime owner Artie Moreno has agreed to sell a controlling interest in the franchise to Stan Kroenke, who also owns the NFL's Los Angeles Rams. The purchase will be made through Kroenke Sports and Entertainment, which owns several professional franchises across the globe, the Denver Nuggets, Colorado Avalanche, and Arsenal in the Premier League, just to name a few. In the NFL, the Detroit Lions have placed running back Isaiah Pacheco on injured reserve. Pacheco is dealing with an MCL sprain and a back injury suffered during training camp. He'll miss at least 4 games before he's eligible to return. Pacheco signed this offseason to join Jahmyr Gibbs in Detroit's backfield following the trade of David Montgomery to Houston. Former Cowboys quarterback and current CBS analyst Tony Romo had his driving privileges revoked for 6 months after pleading no contest to operating the vehicle while intoxicated. Romo was arrested following a traffic stop in Milwaukee on July 23rd. Let's take a look at the scores around Major League Baseball. Earlier today, the Guardians beat the Blue Jays 6-1. We saw a shootout in Pittsburgh. The Pirates beat the Giants 13-12. The Reds defeat the Pirates 4-3. The Nationals down the A's, or the Braves, 9-5. Mariners beat the Red Sox 9-6. And then finally, the Brewers top the Cubs 9-4. Coming up, more game night with Q Myers and myself, Emmett Golden.
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12: Stan Kroenke buying the Angels. The Angels have been down for so long. They've been bad for so long. And Stan Kroenke, who owns just about everything, from the Rams to the Avalanche to the Nuggets, Arsenals, you know, crazy soccer squads. Yeah. I mean, he's owning just about everything. He's came in and said, Angels, I got this.
9: And if you're an Angels fan or anybody that plays for the Angels, you probably feel good. Because one thing that you can say about Kroenke is his teams win.
12: If that was me, I'd be fired up knowing that, hey, man, we've been here spinning our wheels. We haven't been doing a whole lot of anything. There hasn't been a lot of investment into us winning.
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12: My tag team partner, Emmett Golden, you mentioned NFL teams that are just playing to cash checks. 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And now they may have a little bit more spirit, a little bit more excitement, because they may be playing for a little something, something else. 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
11: The Major League Baseball stories of the day that you need to know.
13: There's one. There's two. Can they get three? It's a triple play.
11: This is Game Night's Triple Play.
12: That team that may be playing for a little something more is the Anaheim Angels, LA Angels, LA Angels by way of Anaheim, the Angels in the outfield, right? That they have been sold to Stan Kroenke for a historic price, the valuation $4 billion. That's what sources told ESPN's Buster Olney, beating the previous MLB record of sale, $3.9 billion, that was set by the Padres' new ownership earlier in this year. But the good thing is, and we joke about playing for something, but if you're those guys in the clubhouse, if you're Mike Trout, you realize that Stan Kroenke has basically won everywhere he's gone. Yeah. And now he's bringing that mentality to this organization that you play for. So I don't know how quickly they can get things turned around, but you have to feel like that sun is directly shining on you now that Stan Kroenke is the owner of the Angels.
9: Listen, the Nuggets, they've been really good, won a championship in recent history. The Avalanche, they've been really good as well. Arsenal over in the Premier League just won the Premier League last year. So he has the money, obviously. His portfolio, wow, right? And he has the means to make sure that your franchise, in his franchise, I should say, can be successful. So it should, at the very least, give a boost of adrenaline to that that entire roster.
12: I would think so. So that's got to be able to give a boost of adrenaline to one Mike Trout, right, who's been sitting there cashing checks, playing at a high level when he's out there on the field and available. We know he's one of the better players in Major League Baseball, but the team has just been spinning its wheels going nowhere. So Mike

0: typically guys that want to win make way more noise than Mike has up to this point. Hearing him speak there, it seems like he's like, oh, we might be able to win here.
1: Now, we got a chance.
0: Yeah, I don't know how fast it's going to happen.
1: Right.
0: Right? I don't know how fast it's going to happen. They're not going to – maybe they do flip the roster tremendously in the offseason. We'll have to wait and see. But it definitely seems like he is a little more how can I say this? I'll just say excited. You know, a little more motivated.
1: Yeah, I mean, look, the one thing I could tell
0: you is inspired was the word.
1: Stan Kroenke's not going to go for mediocrity.
0: No.
1: And so if you're in that clubhouse, if you're Mike Trout, if you're anyone else that might be in line to play for the Angels, you have to feel good about that, right? Mediocrity will not be accepted. Their mm-hmm. expectations are going to be to win, which I think is a good thing. Got a little game night triple play going on here on ESPN Radio, the all-new ESPN app. He's Emmett Golden. I'm Q Myers. The Pirates, the Giants, this did not sound like a baseball game. It sounded more like a football game. And Mama Q, close your ears.
2: Andrew Kisner, a veteran catcher, back behind the plate. Here's the 2-1. Swinging a ground ball, stabbed at by Basabe. He has it and throws to first.
0: Oh!
2: Devers can't get the one-hop throw, and the Pirates win it.
0: Oh, man, that highlight courtesy of 93.7 The Fan. You didn't lose on an error. Oh,
1: no,
0: man.
1: You do, tough. And they did.
0: Yeah, oh, that is tough right there. What a wild game. Mm-hmm. You know, you start off with Paul Skenes just being bad tonight. You know, 4 2/3, 8 hits, 5 runs, 3 walks, only 4 strikeouts. You just don't see that type of performance from Skenes, but they were winning, you know, after he got off the mound, and it looked as though, hey, this offense is going to pick him up. They end up winning the game, but the Giants get back in it, only to blow it in extra innings.
1: Yeah, I mean, it's wild.
0: That
1: bottom
0: Skenes, of the ninth,
1: I mean, he fails to go 5 innings pitch for the 7th start this season.
0: Yeah.
1: Right? I mean, that was a 24-25. He did that 5 times in those seasons combined. So something's been going on with Paul Skenes. He hasn't been just very Paul Skenes-like as far as I'm concerned. So how did he feel about the way he was dealing versus the Giants? Here he is.
3: I think it was pretty dang good after the first 2 innings. I just think it just took a little bit to find it today. So I'm not especially worried about it. I think maybe we'll look into something that'll help me find it earlier for the next game, but I don't think there's anything that really needs to change.
0: Yeah, and sometimes it does take you a while
1: to
0: find.
1: Man, come on, ring the bell, man. They put up 5 runs on him in the second inning, man.
0: Yeah, because it couldn't find it.
1: Yeah, well, he needs to find it. It's been lost for a while.
0: Yeah, but hey, you know what?
1: Does he need a compass? Does he need GPS?
0: I'll take
1: Does
0: Paul
1: he need
0: Skenes.
1: To leave a trail of breadcrumbs so he can find his way back home? Like, what does he need to find it, man? Is he Little Red Riding Hood lost on the way home to get to the porridge and the bears are there? What's going on with him?
0: There's a lot that goes in mechanically to pitching and release point and all this other stuff, even the grip of the ball. It's just weird, right? It's something that...
1: And his season's been weird.
0: I'll take him, though. I'll take him.
1: Of course you will.
0: Yeah.
1: His season's been weird. It hasn't been what we're normally seeing. His velocity hasn't been where we normally see it. Like something, like he said, now we're going to look into some things. Yeah, please do. Please do.
0: Yeah. I mean, he hasn't, again, lived up to
1: Do we need to go to Oz? Does he need to go see the, you know, does he
0: now,
1: need
0: he
1: to go?
0: He don't need courage, a heart, or a brain.
1: He needs something.
0: Yeah, he probably needs some rest.
1: Okay. All right, well, they got the win, no matter how you look at it. They did find a way to win, and it wasn't pretty. 13-12 on a walk-off error, but there you go. So the Pirates, they get that one done, and, well, there was a guy that was dealing. He didn't have to find anything. He had everything. His name, Gavin Williams.
4: Williams is ready. Here's the 0-2 pitch. Swing!
0: WTAM 1100 on the call there. The big rig is what they call Gavin Williams. And tonight, 7 innings, 2 hits, 1 run, 1 walk. And there was no earned runs. The 1 run was on a wild pitch. 13 strikeouts. He threw under 100 pitches tonight. And, man, look, the Guardians needed it after losing 2 of 3 to the Royals. And it's a big series.

0: with the Blue Jays, who are right on their backside for that final wild card spot. And Gavin Williams has been great all year long. He's 13-7, hasn't always gotten the most run support. He did tonight as the Guardians scored 6 runs, but what a performance by Gavin Williams.
1: Yeah, there's no doubt about that. 10th game this season with 10-plus strikeouts. I mean, let me say that again slow for the people in the back row. 10th game this season with 10-plus strikeouts. That's already a hundo.
0: Yeah.
1: Right?
0: Yeah.
1: That's already a hundo. Like, I ain't no mathematician. I ain't the smartest guy in the world. Matter of fact, I went to a continuation school, but we continue to know what 10 times 10 is. That's 100.
0: All right, so I could tell you right now, up to this point in the year, he has 217 strikeouts.
1: Exactly. I can tell you what I can tell you what he's done through 10.
0: Yeah, right.
1: What a performance, though, really.
0: And I mean, only 50 walks, by the way. So, that's just awesome.
1: Yes, it is. That's what you need, especially right now.
0: Yeah.
1: Right? You need that right now as everyone's gearing up for the postseason. As long as the Guardians do what they're supposed to do, he's going to be a huge asset in the postseason.
0: Yeah, the Guardians, they print pitchers in a lab, so I'm never surprised. You know, they got another guy in Parker Messick that's a rookie that
1: Right now, as everyone's gearing up for the postseason, as long as the Guardians do what they're supposed to do, that's what you need, especially right now.
0: Yeah.
1: Right? You need that right now as everyone's gearing up for the postseason, as long as the Guardians do what they're supposed to do. He's a lot of props, and obviously the Guardians got it done as well, 6-1 over the Blue Jays. He's Emmett Golden done as well, 6-1. Over the Blue Jays. He's Emmett Golden. I'm Q Myers. It's Clemson. Tons of conversation about LSU and Lane Kiffin. Are we forgetting about Clemson? 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
12: Hey, this is Rich Eisen. Coming up on Wednesday's show, Baker Mayfield of the Bucks. 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

0: My decision should always be made in the best interest of the players, not for my reputation and how the decisions play in the national media or other fan bases.
1: Has there been a coach in recent memory to put a bigger target on him and his team's back like Lane Kiffin has this year?
2: Oh, there's a lot of pressure. They're double-digit home favorites, and little old Clemson lying in the weeds. It's a talented football team. With all that comes expectations, and really it comes down to the health of Sam Levitt.
3: 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Was that a 7, Emmett?
4: Well, that's a, yeah.
3: That's a 7. Yeah, that's a 7. There was a little something on top of it.
4: 7 p.m. Eastern?
3: Hey, man, I thought that was a little early. That 1 p.m. Eastern seems a little early there, so I feel like that was a 7. I stand corrected. That is a 7 there, so there you go. Also, the ESPN Radio College Campus Tour headed to Baton Rouge for week 1 of college football action as LSU takes on Clemson. Coverage starts at 4 p.m. Eastern, which also makes a lot more sense than where I was going with that originally. 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And all conversation all week long, Emmett, anything has to do with this game has to do, really not even with the game. It has to do with LSU, has to do with Lane Kiffin, it has to do with NFL players returning to college. And nobody's talking about Clemson, which I'm sure is right up Dabo Swinney's alley. Matter of fact, here he is responding to if they're being overlooked or not.
5: Ain't nobody gonna overlook Clemson. You know, we've won too many games. We've won too many championships for people to overlook Clemson. We're gonna get everybody's best shot every single week, and you better understand that as a Clemson football player, you're gonna get it when the schedule comes out. Like, when do we play Clemson? That part hadn't changed from a football standpoint. All the other stuff, it's just people talk about Clemson. It's just a matter of whether it's good or bad or whatever. That can change from year to year, week to week. I promise you, people we play, they're not going to feel sorry for Clemson or overlook Clemson.
4: Yeah, I don't think the opponents are overlooking Clemson. I think everybody else is. You know, how many people are picking Clemson to, you know, go to the Final Four of the college football playoff? Not many. How many people are picking them to be national champions? Not many. Maybe people at Clemson, maybe Clemson fans, and that doesn't mean that they can't be. But when I hear Dabo say nobody's going to overlook us, I agree the opponents aren't going to overlook you. But right now there's not much buzz when it comes to can Clemson win a championship this season.
3: Well, I think a lot of that has to do with the way that 2025 shook out.
4: Yeah.
3: Right? I mean, it wasn't very good. Like, they're opening up this season unranked. Right? That's the first time that that's happened since 2011. They were 7-6 in 2025. It's their worst since going 6-7 and win 2010. Ended a streak of 14 straight seasons with at least 9 wins. So the reasons why nobody's talking about them winning a championship is because the last thing we remember wasn't very good. Matter of fact, you know, a lot of people questioned why they were still around when we were talking about the college football playoffs.
4: Yeah. Yeah. No, yeah, you're right. You're right. And it definitely started to they started to take a step back once the transfer portal and NIL start pumping, because Dabo has been, you know, has fought against that.
3: Anti.
4: Yeah, and has done everything not to embrace that culture, which to each his own, but you see what happens when you don't on that level.
3: Right.
4: You know, there's other levels where, hey, when it's, you know what, James Franklin, he goes to Virginia Tech. They're cool with winning 8-9 games. Like, he's not going to get fired if they win 8 or 9 games every year, and that's all right. But there was a time when Clemson, it was like championship or bust because they were winning. You know, they were in it every year. And ever since the culture of college football changed, you've seen Clemson take a little bit of a step back.
3: Now, I will give him a lot of props because they're doing something that every program doesn't do, right? This is an 8th straight season opener against a power conference opponent. That's the longest active streak in the FBS. Clemson now has lost 3 straight openers, but they're competing in these, right? Mm-hmm. Where we see a lot of programs just ease into the season, right? We talk about it all the time. I said, well, college doesn't have a preseason, and your response is, well, a lot of them do. Mm-hmm. A lot of them will have their first couple games as cupcakes to get them tuned up for the real season. But Clemson's not doing that, and I give them props for that.
4: Yeah, Ohio State's playing Ball State, right? of the MAC, you know, right. And they're 50.5 point favorites.
3: Is so that all?
4: That's it. Yeah, believe it or not. Now, the following week, they do take on Texas. So, right. you know, but the most teams do the gimme and credit to both LSU and Clemson because it takes two to tango. And I love that we do have at least a marquee game, you know, the first couple weeks before you get into conference play.
3: Yeah, I mean, and this is a big-time marquee game as far as I'm concerned. And I've said it before, I'll say it again, and I'll continue to say it. Everyone's going to be watching this game for one reason or the other, right? Mm-hmm. You're either an LSU fan or you're hoping that LSU loses, right? You don't have to be a Clemson fan, but that's just kind of – that's just what LSU has created. That's what Lane Kiffin has created. He is that guy, right? I mean, it could be any other coach there at LSU and you wouldn't have that feeling, but Lane Kiffin is just a different dude. You rattled off a bunch of different coaches' names earlier, and I'm like, yeah, they're cool. That coach is cool. Dan Lanning, he's cool. Marcus Freeman, he's cool. You know, right. Ryan Day, he's cool. All these different head coaches. Lane Kiffin, Right. You know what I mean? Yeah. Like, that's just the nature of the beast. So that's why everyone's going to be tuned into this one. I think everyone's going to be tuned in and week out because, like I said, either you want LSU to win and succeed or you're hoping that they lose and the Lane train, you know, crashes and burns, right?
4: Yeah, it always helps when you have a heel, right?
3: Yeah, like he's wrestling. He's a villain.
4: Yeah, it's always good when you have a face and a heel. So that feels like it's LSU this year, and that's fine. Years and years ago, it was Miami. You know, they were so good, everybody, you know, hated them. And it to me, it's good for college football because you got somebody to root for, somebody to root against if you don't have a dog in the fight.
3: Right. And so, again, I mean, getting back to even Clemson, the first time that they haven't been ranked in quite a while. So what is the ceiling looking like for them this year? Here's Booger McFarland.
6: You know, I don't know if anybody really knows what the ceiling is because coming off a 7-6 year last year, I think everybody's trying to figure out what Dabo is going to do. They are a supremely talented roster. The biggest question was the quarterback and the fact that Fazina is going to start. Really, I think we all expected that because he's got a little bit of experience. But when you look at the defense, I think the defensive line is going to be really good. One of the best linebacking groups in the country. The wide receiver group is going to be deep. This is a talented football team, and Dabo is a national championship-winning head coach. So I think if you're sitting up here saying that this is poor little old Clemson and Clemson is down, I think you're sadly mistaken. Now, they don't know what they're going to get out of the QB position, and I think that is the big question mark. Mm-hmm. If the QB position can be stable, then we're going to get a four-quarter game down in Baton Rouge on Saturday night.
4: And it's actually kind of cool. Clemson's an underdog. You know, and when I say underdog, it just is one of those teams that, you know, the program is good and historic to a certain extent, but everybody's kind of counting them out. You know, like, hey, as Booger McFarland just said, they don't know what they're going to get from their quarterback position. So if they can have a good season and make the college football playoff, then all of a sudden they're a team you can get behind and ride that wave this season and be invested in their success.
3: The reason why there's a lot of questions around the quarterback position is because Christopher Zena has just one career start under his belt, right? I mean, he entered the offseason as the odds-on favorite to land the job. And, you know, after Cade Klubnik went to the NFL, he appeared in parts of six games last season, passed for 404 yards and four TDs, but there's a lot of uncertainty. A lot of questions. Okay, what exactly is he going to bring to the table? That's you know, when you have questions at the quarterback position, you're going to have questions about your team.
4: Oh, that's facts. Don't I know it? You know, don't you know it, right? Know it? It all comes down, and it is so unfair because there are other guys that are important. Like if your offensive line doesn't block, your quarterback doesn't stand a chance. If your receivers drop passes that hit him in the hands, you don't stand a chance. But we all go, quarterback, it's on you. If you win, it's because of you. If you lose, it's because of you. And that's you just got to know that when you sign up to play quarterback, especially at big-time college programs.
3: Well, but you know that you've got to have that quarterback to make everything go. You can have a lot that you like, but you got to have the quarterback. So Clemson will have an opportunity to show if they have that position or not. How about those Rams? What are they going to do this season? It's ESPN Radio.
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4: Hey, it's Michelle Smallman, and coming up Wednesday, we ask Mel Kiper Jr. who his QB1 is as we head into the college football season when he joins us at 8:30 a.m. Eastern. 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
1: I'm Emmett Golden. In Major League Baseball, the LA Angels are changing ownership. Longtime owner Artie Moreno has agreed to sell a controlling interest in the franchise to Stan Kroenke, who also owns the NFL's Los Angeles Rams. The purchase will be made through Kroenke Sports and Entertainment, which owns several pro franchises around the world. The Denver Nuggets, the Colorado Avalanche, and Arsenal in the Premier League, just to name a few. In the NFL, the Detroit Lions have placed running back Isaiah Pacheco on injured reserve. Pacheco is dealing with an MCL strain and a back injury suffered during training camp. He'll miss at least 4 games before he's able to return. Pacheco was signed this offseason to join Jahmyr Gibbs in Detroit's backfield following the trade of David Montgomery to Houston. Former Cowboys quarterback and current CBS analyst Tony Romo has had his driving privileges revoked for 6 months after pleading no contest to operating a vehicle while intoxicated. Romo was arrested following a traffic stop in Milwaukee on July 23rd. And in Houston, the Texans general manager Nick Caserio says that the team has set a week one deadline for contract negotiations with quarterback CJ Stroud. Caserio says if the two sides cannot reach an agreement before the season begins, the Texans will revisit an extension next offseason. Let's take a look at Major League Baseball. The Guardians defeated the Blue Jays tonight 6-1. We saw the Pirates beat the Giants 13-12. The Brewers win a big one against the Cubs 9-4. The Rangers keep pace in the wild card, the AL wild card race, after beating the A's 8-5. Coming up next, more Game Night with Q Myers and myself, Emmett Golden.
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3: Perfect season. The last time we saw that was 1972. It's the only time we've seen it in modern football. The Dolphins were a perfect 14-0 in the regular season and sealed the deal.
4: It puts pressure on them like we haven't seen in 2 decades. Like the Patriots going undefeated. That's the type of pressure I think that is in LA.
3: The Rams are fully intending to return to another Super Bowl. I don't know the last time that we had a team that was this much the favorite. Feels like the Rams are the team that everybody's looking up to.
5: Well, if you want to crowd them, then crowd them, right? You might as well, shout out to the late, great Danny Green. You might as well crowd them now, because they're going to go undefeated. They're going to dominate everyone. Talking about the LA Rams after they acquire Myles Garrett and Aaron Donald comes out of retirement, and they've got the reigning league MVP and Matt Stafford, and they've got 11 captains on the team, right? They've
6: That's
5: got,
6: ridiculous.
5: They've got the greatest coach ever to do it. And Sean McVay, they've got everything going. All roads lead to them hoisting the Lombardi when it's all said and done. So I guess we can do like you do on the video games and just simulate everything and make sure you hand them the Lombardi and say, all right, it's over. We'll get into the offseason. Everyone else is playing for second place. It's game night here on ESPN Radio, the all-new ESPN app. SiriusXM Channel 80 and TuneIn were presented by Progressive Insurance. He's Emmett Golden. I'm Q Myers. Clearly, I don't mean any of that I just said, but that's some of the conversation that we've been hearing, even when I tune into Unsportsmanlike on this fine network that we call ESPN Radio. Of course, that's Evan Cohen, Chris Canty, and Michelle Smallman. And they have a guest, 5-time Pro Bowl offensive lineman, Teron Armstead, who has this prediction for the Rams.
7: The league will have to paint some type of narrative. These guys are dangerous. Now with Aaron Donald officially back, if he's any former Aaron Donald, which I strongly anticipate he will be, undefeated. Week one is the one that I'm worried about. 49ers in Australia, it's always tough in that first game. You're trying to get your feet underneath you and all those things, always. Week three, Denver, it's tough. I love Denver. They'll be great at the top of my AFC. They're one of the top 2-3 teams to me in the AFC. The Seahawks, 2 of the last 3 weeks, they can potentially split a game there with the Seahawks. But after last year, losing home field advantage, losing that number one seed, I think they go the entire way unscathed.
1: Yeah, that's wild. Can we ring the bell on my man? Can we get a little bell? Thank you.
5: I found it so funny, Emmett, because he said off top, undefeated. And then he went on to point out the reasons why they won't. Right, exactly. Why they won't be undefeated. But I'm glad he went there because, well, we're going to go there as well and give you every reason why they won't be undefeated. And we can start with week one.
1: Yeah. Yep.
5: We can start with week one in Australia, Thursday night football. Yes, they're 3.5-point favorites, but they're going to basically take a red eye, get to Australia like it's right around the corner, pop in to Melbourne, play a football game, get a dub, and fly on back. Like, I don't see that happening. I don't see Aaron Donald making that trip, and I don't see that being very good for Myles Garrett, who's been dealing with a swollen knee.
1: Yeah, yeah, it's that game is just because of where it's being played is a coin flip.
5: Yes.
1: You know, like you can't say, oh, the Rams are easily going to win that one. I don't know. Myles Garrett hasn't even practiced for basically the entire training camp. It's been weeks since he's practiced. To your point, you don't know if Donald is going to be there. So I could easily see them starting the season 0-1 playing a good 49ers team.
5: Yeah, exactly. And again, those are toss-up games. You don't know what you're going to expect in week one, but that travel can't be easy. It's a divisional game, a divisional opponent. But I honestly think that there's a great chance that they're going to take an L in week number one against the 49ers. But just in general, their schedule's not an easy schedule.
1: No.
5: Right? I mean, they're playing the 49ers in Australia. Then the next week, they're playing the Giants. And honestly, that's on Monday Night Football. But nobody knows what this John Harbaugh Giants team is going to look like. They're 8.5-point favorites. But
1: I don't know if they cover, but I'm giving them that Giants game.
5: No, that's fine. I'm just saying we don't know what these Giants are going to look like.
1: True.
5: Under John Harbaugh. We just don't. It's a different staff. New. You know, we believe their quarterback is a really good quarterback, and I believe John Harbaugh is a really good head coach. So I think they'll be in it. They'll have a puncher's chance. And, oh, by the way, the Rams just came back from Australia. That's the other element to this.
1: Yeah.
5: So that's why I look at it like that. Like, you know, hey, look, they could easily take an L in week two, but let's give them that one.
1: Yeah.
5: Week three at Denver, Sunday night football. They go from Thursday night football to Monday night football to Sunday night football, and Denver's tough.
1: And it's on the road in the elevation. After all that travel and everything, I have them taking an L here against the Broncos.
5: Okay, so we both agree that there's at least two reasons so far why they're not going to go undefeated, right?
1: Yeah.
5: Week one, week three. How about week four? They go
1: another
5: from Denver at Philly.
1: Yeah, and I want, like, even week three and week four, if I can't guarantee they're going to lose, they're probably going to lose one of those games.
5: For sure.
1: You know, whichever one you want to pick, but playing at Philly is tough, and they're only a 1.5 favorite. And again, if we got some weeks out, that number is going to change. But, yeah, I don't see them walking into Philly and just dusting them like it's no problem.
5: No. Again, the schedule does the Rams no favors. Yes, they have an Avengers team that they've put together. I'll give them that. They're very talented. They you know, probably have the best defenders in just about every position after going and making the moves in the secondary, and obviously Donald and Myles Garrett coming. But this is not an easy road for them to travel down. Oh, by the way, they got a home game, but it's against Buffalo, and it's on Monday Night Football. They're 3-point favorites in this one, but the Bills look like they could be a good team, right? There's expectations that they're in the Super Bowl this year.
1: Yeah, you know what? I'd give them that one.
5: Okay.
1: You know, they're going to win some games against good teams.
5: For
1: they're
5: sure.
1: going to lose all the games against. Yeah, I'd give them that one, but I think it'll be a tight game.
5: Okay, give the Bills a loss in that one. We'll give the Rams a dub there. Week six against the Cardinals, 13.5-point favorites. Yeah, go ahead and give them a dub right there. Week seven at the Raiders, 7.5-point favorites.
1: Probably going to win that one.
5: That's a win there. You know, give them that. Chargers, week eight.
1: I got a dub there, too, for them as well.
5: I got a dub in the Chargers, week eight, week nine at the Commanders, week 10 at the Cardinals.
1: Me too. Right? Yep, me too.
5: I got them going on a run. Then they get the bye week. They get to rest and kind of, you know, lick some of their wounds and get ready for the final stretch of the season, 12 through 18, which, oh, by the way, starts on Thanksgiving Eve, Wednesday night, versus the Green Bay Packers, where they're 4.5-point favorites.
1: Yeah, I kind of still like them in that game.
5: Okay.
1: You know, I'd say a dub there.
5: All right, Kansas City, week 13, Thursday night football, 3.5-point favorites.
1: Like them in that one as well. And that's more about Kansas City because I don't know what Kansas City is going to be.
5: Okay. Then how about the 49ers? You know, get another opportunity at them. This time it's in San Francisco, a.k.a. Santa Clara, 2.5-point favorites in week 14.
1: So I'll give them a win there because I don't think they lose two games to the 49ers.
5: Okay. All right. That'll work.
1: So they're on a run.
5: They're on a nice little run here. Yeah. I mean, they're feeling good about themselves, but they're still not undefeated because we've already given them three losses.
1: Right.
5: How about the next week? They got the Cowboys, and they're six-point favorites against Dallas.
1: Ooh.
5: Dallas can score.
1: Yeah, they can.
5: I don't know what their defense is going to look like. It might be a shootout.
1: Yeah. Yeah.
5: That might be a flexible game.
1: Yeah, you can flip a coin, but I even, in this exercise, any coin flip type game, I'll go ahead and give it to them.
5: Mm. I don't know, man. That offense in Dallas is good.
1: It is. 100%.
5: They're really good. They're a really good offense. I don't know if
1: you can flip a coin in that game.
5: Okay, let's flip a coin. And where did it land?
1: Win.
5: Okay. All right. We'll go ahead and agree on that one. Next week, they're in Seattle. This is the only game that they're not favorited. They're plus money here, plus one and a half at Seattle, week 16. And remember, they play Seattle two out of the last 3 weeks of the regular season.
1: L there. I got them losing to the Seahawks on the road. Okay. Tough place to play in the defending Super Bowl champions.
5: Okay, and I'm just going to ask you right now, are you going to give them – are you going to split with Seattle or are you going to give them –
1: Yeah, I'll split with Seattle and even give them the Tampa Bay game.
5: Okay.
1: So that's four losses that I have them having, which is a great record.
5: Yeah.
1: It ain't undefeated, though.
5: Right, exactly. Exactly. It's just that schedule is way too tough, and they're doing a lot of traveling, starting out in Australia, right? I mean, and it's not like they're coming back from Australia and taking a week off. They're coming back, and they're running weeks 1 through 10.
1: Mm-hmm.
5: 1 through 10. It's just that right there is so difficult. And oh, by the way, you know, not only the schedule, we're also expecting that they have to remain healthy all season long. And it's not like Matt Stafford's a spring chicken. Not like I'm trying to take him out back and finish him.
1: Right.
5: But I mean, look, speaking of backs, he had a back situation last year before the regular season. Now, obviously, he overcame that, had an MVP type season. But as you know, backs don't necessarily get better with age.
1: Ain't that the truth? Yeah, I've been dealing with a little flare up of my back over the past couple days. So now, they're a good team, man.
5: Very good team.
1: I'd say they're a great team on paper. You got to stay healthy, and the ball has to bounce the right way a few times. I would bet a whole lot that they will not run the table and go undefeated. And even if they do, that doesn't determine or guarantee a Super Bowl.
5: I don't think we see a team in the regular season go undefeated for a very long time.
1: I'm with you.
5: If ever. We might not see that happen again. I know the Patriots, what they were able to do.
1: Yeah, it happened twice in the history of the NFL.
5: That's what I'm saying. I don't think that we're going to see it anytime soon just because weird things happen, especially with the way that all these international games are going on, these Thursday night games are going on. I mean, the Rams themselves have, what, seven primetime games, Thursday night, Monday night, Sunday night, Monday night, Thanksgiving. Yeah, I mean, they've got a grip, right? I mean, and these things, you know, the short rest. We talk about Matt Stafford and his health. What about a guy like Davante Adams? I mean, he's not a spring chicken.
1: Right.
5: I mean, so there's been times where he's had little issues flare up here and there and hasn't been available. We've seen Puka Nacua at times not be available. Health is going to be the biggest key. Obviously.
1: Yes.
5: But the schedule does them no favors either. So, yes, will they make the playoffs? Absolutely. Will they make a run? Probably. Sure. Are they going to go undefeated?
1: No.
5: I feel very comfortable in saying that with my chest. He's Emmett Golden. I'm Q Myers. It's game night here on ESPN Radio. Coming up next, if you did it big and there were some big-time performances, you know we got you covered. We'll highlight it next here on game night on ESPN Radio on the all-new ESPN app.
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13: 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He gets to the 20. 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Touchdown, Hawaii.
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2: 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I'm all the way up. All the way up.
1: This is All the Way Up.
2: All the way up. All the way up.
1: On game night.
2: I'm all the way up.
0: All right, Emmett, let's go ahead and do this bad boy. MLB style, Mariners, Red Sox, top of the fifth.
3: The 1-2. Swung on, blasted, center field. Rafaela back. He's looking up. It is gone. Sail away, Lázaro Montes. A home run in his major league debut. Dead center field at Fenway Park. A rocket to center. His second hit in his major league debut. The first Mariner to do that since Ichiro.
2: Nothing can stop me. I'm all the way up.
4: Seattle Sports 710 AM on the call. The Mariners get the 9-6 victory over the Red Sox.
0: Yes, that win snaps a five-game losing streak, which is tied for the longest active streak in Major League Baseball entering the day. The Rockies also have done it five in a row. But the Mariners, man, they've had such a wild season, right? They were so close to the World Series last year. The big dumper had all of us talking about them. And now it's like, hey, they found a way to get a victory over the Red Sox, which is one of the hottest teams in baseball. But, man, they've had a disappointing season.
4: Yeah, they have. And, you know, sometimes you just got to throw a season in the trash, and that's what they should do to this one.
0: Okay, there it is. Emmett bringing the takes on that one. Throw the season in the trash. It is over. Well, that's probably how Mama Q felt at the end of this one. The Pirates and the Giants, this one ended in walk-off fashion.
5: Andrew Kisner, a veteran catcher, back behind the plate. Here's the 2-1. Swinging a ground ball. Stabbed at by Basabe. He has it and throws to first.
4: Oh!
5: Devers can't get the one-hop throw, and the Pirates win it.
2: Nothing can stop me. I'm all the way up.
4: 93.7, the fan on the call. What a painful way to lose in the bottom of the ninth. Pirates 13, Giants 12.
0: This is the third game this season where both teams scored at least 12 runs. Think about that.
4: Yeah, I
0: said it earlier in the show that this is a season where there's so much scoring going on, so many runs being scored. I still remember when it was 4-1, 3-2, 5-3. Like, that was a high-scoring game. Five runs, now you're talking about 13-12 walk-off error. That, man. The Pirates, nine runs in the third inning without an extra base hit. First team to do that since the 2021 Cardinals did it April 13th. Versus the Nationals. But the Pirates get it done walk-off fashion, and all Mama Q could do is close her ears whenever we talk about that performance. Again, showing that love to the ones that deserve it here on game night on ESPN Radio and the all-new ESPN app. The Guardians and the Blue Jays, well, they were dealing from the mound.
6: Williams is ready. Here's the 0-2 pitch. Swing and a miss. A career high 13 strikeouts for Gavin Williams.
2: Nothing can stop me. I'm all the way up.
4: WTAM 1100 on the call. The big rig carries the Guardians to victory. Guardians 6, Blue Jays 1.
0: When they say that big rig, do they do
4: Nah, they just call them the big rig.
0: And that's just boring. They don't drive by a big rig on the road and give them the sign to blow the horn. They don't do that like we did back in the day.
4: I mean, people do that. The Guardians don't.
0: Well, that's boring of them. I think they're missing out on a great opportunity. Whenever he takes the mound, they don't have a big
4: It's a good question. I don't think so.
0: Go ahead and say, man. I'll even give you that one for free.
4: Okay.
0: Go ahead and pass it to the fine folks over there and say, hey, man, whenever he takes the mound, whenever he gets a strikeout, all we should hear is
4: You know what? When he gets a strikeout, they could give him now laters.
0: Oh, man. Bye, Felicia. It be your own people, man.
4: I'm just saying, it's a good promotional idea.
0: That's not a good promotion.
4: Yeah, it is. Who doesn't love now later?
0: It had nothing to do with Gavin Williams, the big rig, at all.
4: Because he going to strike you out now and later.
0: It's game night here on ESPN Radio, the all-new ESPN app. He's Emmett Golden. I'm Q Myers. Turning our attention to the Phillies and the Diamondbacks. How about Bryce Harper?
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8: 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That's a base hit. That'll get him home. Crawford coming around, and Bryce Harper with a four-hit night tonight. He's been on base all five times. And the Phillies now lead it 6-1 here in the eighth inning.
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4: 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The Phillies defeat the Diamondbacks tonight 7-1.
0: What a great night to beat Bryce Harper, right?
4: Yeah.
0: Every time you come to bat, you get on base. He's reached base safely in 34 straight games, his longest streak of his career, longest active streak in Major League Baseball. And the Phillies have won 15 of the last 17 games, including six straight, which is the second longest streak this season. How about the Nationals and the Braves in the bottom of the third? This happened.
9: Smith Schauber delivers, swing, and it ball in well to deep left field. This is way back. Hicklin to the wall, looking up. It is gone. Goodbye. Zoom goes Yo-Yo Morales. His first hit of the major leagues is a home run to the back of the visitors' bullpen at Nationals Park. It's the Nationals 5 and the Braves 2 on a home run by Yo-Yo Morales.
2: Nothing can stop me. I'm all the way up.
4: That highlight courtesy of Nationals Radio Network. The Braves fall to the Nationals 9-5.
0: Now, that's a promotion in the works. Yo-Yo Morales, yeah. That's a guarantee that that promotion's in the work, yeah. Right? There ain't no doubt about what they got going on, but we've seen a lot of guys make their Major League debut, and we've seen them have a lot of success. He was 3-for-5 on the day, a double, a home run. First national hit a home run in his Major League Baseball debut since Joey Menez. Joey.
4: Yeah, Big Joey. Yeah, that's
0: not his name.
4: Big Joey, you know, Meneses.
0: Yeah, there you go, Meneses. I don't know why that was so difficult, because it really wasn't, but here you go.
4: Hey, I'm just guessing.
0: It's all good. I can appreciate that. Look, we got the yo-yo down, and we know that that's going to be a good promotion for the Nationals sooner rather than later. The Twins and the Tigers, this thing was all Minnesota.
10: Fly ball hit well to center field. Long run, track wall. Out of here. Get hot, Royce Lewis, 3-run homer. And the Twins now lead 7-1.
2: Nothing can stop me. I'm all the way up.
4: Treasure Island Baseball Network on the call right there. A blowout. Twins beat the Tigers 15-2.
0: Every time I hear Treasure Island Baseball Network, I think about the casino that we have here in town.
4: Me too.
0: The TI.
4: Me too, bro. Me too. I'm glad I ain't the only one. It throws me off every night.
0: Every time. I'm like, you know what? I'm going to do a show down there on Friday.
4: Yeah. I'm sitting there like, so the casino got a network and it's the Twins? That don't make sense to me.
0: Single time we have a highlight from the Treasure Island Baseball Network. That is all I could think of. But for the Twins, second game this season with 15-plus runs. First home game with 15-plus runs since 2024 when they did it against the Rockies, and 10 runs in the sixth inning. All these runs being scored. What's going on? I mean, is this Oprah? Oprah handing out runs?
4: You get a run.
0: Everyone's getting a run on tonight. That is for sure. He's Emmett Golden. I'm Q Myers. Sports Center All Nights coming up next on ESPN Radio and the all-new ESPN app.
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22: Pitch to Yelich. 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It is back. Way back. 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
23: What a track record, and wherever he buys, he wins, so it's a good sign.
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25: 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High level. None of the unwanted drama that we've seen from Coco.
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26: Certainly some compelling stories in sports this week. 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We have a sale in baseball. That's straight ahead. But heading into the U.S. Open, there have been five instances where the men's top seed is bounced from a major in the first round. The first instance happened to John Newcomb at the U.S. Open in 1971. It happened twice to Stefan Edberg, twice in 1990 at the French and the U.S. Open. Just as Edberg lost twice as the one seed, so did Leighton Hewitt, 2002 at the Australian, and the following year, 2003 at Wimbledon. Five instances of the men's top seed bowing out in round one of a major. Hasn't happened in 23 years. On Arthur Ashe tonight, men's top seed Alexander Zverev facing one serious test against Lorenzo Sonego of Italy. Zverev took the opening set, but Sonego came back, won the next two, 6-3, 7-6. Zverev survives the fourth set, winning that one 7-5, forcing a fifth set, which is just underway, 1 a.m. Eastern time in New York, live coverage on ESPN. The men's top seed needing to survive what would be now a five-setter in order to get to round number two. Baseball, the Angels coming under new ownership. Artie Moreno, who has owned the franchise for nearly two dozen years, is handing over the keys to Rams owner Stan Kroenke, a reported $4 billion. Moreno purchased the Angels in 2003, had success early on, but then it went south. Despite having the likes of Mike Trout and Shohei Ohtani, they made the playoffs just once since 2010. This is their 11th consecutive losing season. As for the reaction from Trout, who was close to Moreno.
27: Took a chance on a 17-year-old kid from
3: you know, Millville, New Jersey, and, you know, he took care of me and my family, you know, just, you know, fresh start. I think, I mean, you kind of felt that way. It was needed, you know, no bad things, no bad hard feelings against Artie. But, yeah, no, I'm super excited. The guys are excited. There's a good, you know, vibe around the clubhouse, vibe around the stadium, and we're all excited. Yeah, I mean, it's just, I think, you know, I haven't talked to Artie at all, I think seeing the reaction from the fans and some of the guys and just the whole vibe, I think it was needed for a fresh start. And I think the biggest thing is, you know, getting that feeling of, you know, getting that winning culture back and having that vibe in the clubhouse.
26: And as for a potential ring for Trout?
3: I mean, that's the goal. I mean, you know, I think you look at the track record, I know one thing that's going to be on his mind is get to the most league championship. And, you know, as a player, you know, it makes you feel good to have that and to feel that.
26: Trout saying it doesn't change his desire to stay with the franchise for the remainder of his contract. Forbes estimated Stan Kroenke's net worth over $24 billion, slightly ahead of baseball's current richest owner, Steve Cohen of the Mets, and nearly five times Artie Moreno's net worth of $5 billion. On ESPN 710 LA, our John Ireland.
5: Not only do you get a new owner, you get number one at the top of the wish list, the guy with the deepest pockets in all of sports that has won a title in every sport he's been in. He's won a Super Bowl with the Rams. He's won a Stanley Cup with the Avalanche. He's won an NBA title with the Nuggets. Arsenal's won the English Premier League. I mean, you talk about going from the worst to first. This is it. Orange County, which is massive, has tons of fans. And when the Angels were good, they were drawing. And, you know, when they won the World Series in 2002, they caught lightning in a bottle.
6: Right.
5: They can get back to that now that they have an owner with deep pockets.
26: Since moving back to L.A. in 2016, Kroenke's Rams twice have been to the Super Bowl. And, of course, they're the favorite again this year. You heard the other resume, Stanley Cup, NBA Championship, MLS Cup, Premier League, ESPN insider Tim Kirkjian.
8: I think it's going to change for the good no matter what. I had a source tell me today this is a great day for the Angels and a great day for Major League Baseball. The Angels the last 11 years have been to the playoffs one time. They didn't win a playoff game in that series. And for the majority of that time, they had two of the greatest players we've ever seen, Shohei Ohtani and Mike Trout, on the team. And again, with Artie Moreno, who did some really good things early on in his tenure as the owner, lately it's that I was told he has an inability to make a decision, and yet he insists on making every decision. And that's become a problem. And the Ohtani situation, when they lost him to free agency, Artie said, we're going to trade him. Then they said, no, we're not. We're going to keep him. And then they didn't make a representative offer in order to keep him. And again, when the fans are chanting, you know, we want a new owner, which they have been at Angels home games, that's not a good sign either.
26: And on the heels of Tuesday's news of the sale to Stan Kroenke, seemingly rejuvenating the franchise, the Angels still see loss number 86.
9: 3-1 count on Spencer Jones. High fly ball, deep right center. Trout back on the track at the wall.

0: meanwhile, loss number 86 tied for the most losses in Major League Baseball with the Rockies and the Athletics. Loss number 86 for them coming against Texas.
1: Suarez delivers, and there's a line drive off the glove of Stefanik and out into right field. It's a base hit for Nemo, his fourth of the night. Langford comes in to score. Rangers lead it 8-1. So Nemo tonight, four hits and five runs batted in.
0: 105-3, the Fan. Rangers, an 8-5 win over the Athletics. Brandon Nemo, five RBI, third career game with at least five RBI. Rangers have won three straight for the first time since early August. They pick up some ground on the Astros in the American League West.
2: The pitch, swing, and a line drive fair again on the chalk and right. Vargas scores. Benintendi's going to be sent. Here comes the throw. It's late. It is a two-run double for Colson Montgomery.
0: That ESPN 1000, White Sox, a 5-1 win over the Astros. Astros with the loss and the Rangers win. Houston's lead over the Rangers for first in the West is now down to one. White Sox, meanwhile, remain three games ahead of the Guardians for first place in the AL Central. Guardians getting an impressive outing from Gavin Williams against Toronto.
3: Williams is ready. Here's the 0-2 pitch. Swing and a miss. A career high 13 strikeouts for Gavin Williams.
0: WTAM, Tom Hamilton with the call. Guardians, a 6-1 win over the Blue Jays. Williams, 13 strikeouts in seven innings of two-hit ball.
4: Absolutely lights out, Gavin. And to make that big of a transition from his last time out to that, just credit to him, credit to our pitching team to get him back on track. That was super impressive.
0: His manager, Stephen Vogt, after Williams' 10th game this season with double-digit strikeouts. Guardians have won nine of their last 11. Lead the Orioles by a game for third in the wild card spot. SportsCenter all night, ESPN Radio.
5: It's the stupidest shit I've ever heard.
6: People trying to take advantage of the system, I just think it's embarrassing where we are with college football.
7: At what point does this mess merge over into the NFL's lane enough to where they say, okay, children, let's lend our hand to you?
0: The head of the SEC's executive committee telling ESPN Tuesday that the conference will not budge on its rule that NFL players cannot return to college, saying the conference is, quote, prepared to defend our rules. They also want Commissioner Greg Sankey to feel empowered to levy significant penalties if necessary. The comments come amid the potential showdown between LSU and the SEC over the eligibility of former NFL players who've committed to the Tigers, but have yet to be formally added to the roster. Earlier on Sportsmanlike, our Courtney Cronin.
8: He keeps trying to play the victim in all of this, and that's the frustrating part, because anytime he gets in front of an open mic, what comes out of his mouth, it's nonsensical to the rest of us who live in reality, but to Lane, living in Lane land, he's being victimized. His team is being victimized because they're trying to play within the quote-unquote rules, which have since been changed. Yet he's like, well, no, you only changed them recently. We should be able to abide by what we believe are the rules, what we believe is reality. It's everybody else is doing it one way, yet he thinks his way is the right way. And that's what drives me insane when it comes to Lane Kiffin, because what are we not talking about? The Clemson game. Why are we not talking about it? Because of him and his decisions this week to make everything about this week other than the week one opener.
0: Our week one opener, incidentally, will be on ABC. You'll also hear it here on ESPN Radio. Prior to that, if the SEC takes immediate action to punish LSU, the league would be violating the standing court order, which was issued by a state judge in Louisiana, prohibiting the SEC and Commissioner Greg Sankey from enforcing the rules the conference has in place. SEC presidents and chancellors most concerned with the narrow issue of players returning from the NFL to college. That's the issue that's emerged amid the flurry of eligibility lawsuits. We'll see it hammered out in court on Thursday. ESPN's Pete Thamel.
9: Let's start with the tenor before we get to the deadlines. I talked to a source on an SEC campus today, and they indicated this as the state of the SEC right now. They said there's 15 schools united in disgust at what is happening right now with LSU, which appears, as of now, poised to potentially ignore two SEC rules that were, one was recently passed and one was just refurbished for this very moment. So let's get to those deadlines. Deadline number one, Thursday morning, Baton Rouge Courthouse. There will be a hearing. LSU is not a named defendant, which is important in this.

0: There's a couple dozen athletes, including two Ole Miss to LSU transfers that we've talked plenty about, Daquan Wright and Xavier Harris, and they will be trying to uphold the temporary restraining order they have to play a fifth year of college football. That case is against the NCAA. Don't expect Greg Sankey to come in for some, you know, you can't handle the truth moment, but there'll be NCAA lawyers there, as there are in all of these court cases, over a dozen of them all around the house. So what happens Thursday then is really the lever pull for what happens Friday. And Friday is the real moment that all of this drama is building toward. LSU has to hand in their roster to the SEC. Normally a fairly perfunctory moment. I'll be honest, I didn't even know how it all worked until having to dig into this in recent days. If the ruling is upheld, and if LSU puts the players on this roster, that would cross the Rubicon to, you know, some potential myriad of decisions. Now, at that point, those players would likely still be protected by a court order. You can't obviously ignore court orders. But it would put the SEC potentially in position, and sources have told me the most likely outcome here is that the SEC would file something federally, whether that's a preemptive strike or that's something they do Friday or later. The timing is not certain. But that would be the SEC's option, similar to what the Big 12 did. They filed a First Amendment right in federal court, and that allowed them to invoke their own rules, essentially, is what happened. They used the white shoe law firm Sidley Austin out of Dallas, and that Big 12 stare down ended pretty quickly when federal court got involved. So we will see how this all plays out. We have court on Thursday, we have rosters on Friday, and we will see who blinks in the showdown.
1: The court hearing on Thursday in state court in Baton Rouge, the judge will decide whether or not to issue a preliminary injunction. If there's an injunction, LSU would then have to decide whether to risk potential consequences and potential legal action from the SEC if players are formally added to the roster. ESPN analyst Greg McElroy.
2: I love that he talked to the leadership council, and all of us have been on teams, right? Every single one of us has played somewhere at some point or worked in some type of environment that requires cohesion. And usually the leadership on that team is one of the more tenured people in the organization, whether it's a player who's maybe a veteran, fourth year, fifth year player. The guys coming back from the NFL are not going to affect those guys. Those guys have their positions established. That's why they're on the leadership team, because they're probably one of the best players on the roster. The guys that get affected are the freshmen. And then one other caveat, guys, hey, we're all kumbaya at the beginning of the year, right? Everyone's happy. Everyone's thrilled. Hope springs eternal. We're undefeated. Ask the leadership council about guys taking their reps when they've lost three games in November. So I think it sounds great now. And while I appreciate Lane Kiffin talking to his guys, that's not necessarily indicative of the culture being strong by these guys being welcomed back, because when the culture breaks, that's when the going gets tough. And it might be after a couple early losses.
1: LSU faces Clemson in perhaps the biggest game in college football this weekend. As for that matchup,
2: all the pressure was on them last year to make a run. This year, it's like, dude, we haven't talked about Clemson at all nationally. It's been all about LSU, all about the roster building, all about Lane Kiffin. Meanwhile, Dabo, self-proclaimed bunch of nobodies at Clemson, still have dudes. So I would not be that surprised if this is a game in the third quarter. At that point, all the pressure's on LSU, right? Because they're supposed to be the team. Meanwhile, Clemson has zero expectations, no pressure, and is playing with house money. So I think it's a very dangerous game if you're LSU to go in and kind of overlooking a team that still's got guys on the other side that'll play on Sundays.
1: LSU and Clemson, you'll see it on ABC. You'll hear it here on ESPN Radio. That's all after we go to court on Thursday. Find out what happens there. Speaking of court, that'll be in the spotlight Wednesday morning. That's next. SportsCenter All Night continues. It's ESPN Radio.
3: 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Dabo Swinney and the Clemson Tigers are heading to Baton Rouge to face Lane Kiffin and number 11 LSU. 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
1: 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Tiger Woods will be back in court in the morning and, according to court documents, expected to change his plea in his DUI case. The case stems from that rollover crash in Florida back in March. Woods clipped a truck, rolled his Land Rover onto its side, crawled out of the vehicle without any injuries, but wound up being arrested. Authorities say Woods agreed to a breathalyzer, which showed no signs of alcohol, but say he refused a urine test. The report says the report from the crash saying the deputies found two pain pills in his pocket, and he showed signs of impairment. You may recall Woods has since traveled outside the U.S. to seek treatment from an inpatient treatment facility. Woods initially pleaded not guilty to driving under the influence, but that could be changing with a plea conference scheduled for the morning. Back to the U.S. Open women's action. Fourth seed Coco Gauff moving on.
2: Well, Coco.
3: Yeah, commencing high level. None of the unwanted drama that we've seen from Coco. Serve was on. She had to respond. An opponent who played really well and tested her, pushed her midway in the second set.
1: She advances in straight sets, though, 3-4. Gauff winning 15 of her last 17 matches, including 7 wins in a row, and gets the win, moves into round 2 with the U.S. Open.
2: Well, Coco, first round, Arthur Ashe Stadium, under the lights. What are the emotions you have as you step foot on Arthur Ashe Stadium for the first time?
4: Actually, I wasn't that nervous today, which is a shock. When I walked out on the court, I was on the warm-up, I was trying to hold back a smile. It's incredible to be back on this court. Thank you, guys. It's never something I take for granted, and I love playing in this atmosphere.
2: You came out playing incredible tennis, up a set and a break. Zeynep really raised her level, started to play a lot more aggressive. What adjustments do you make in a situation like that when your opponent seems to be playing at such a high level?
4: I think I was just trying not to panic. She started coming to the net and playing great tennis. And, you know, I know that I can raise my level if I need to. And, you know, I like to challenge my opponent to let them keep up the level the whole match. And if they do, you know, I clap my hands and I walk off court with my head held high. But I was able to settle down. That 3-all game was really important, or 3-2, I don't remember, was really important. So once that happened, I was fine, I think.
1: And Coco Gauff moves into round 2 with the straight set win at the U.S. Open on Tuesday. SportsCenter All Night, ESPN Radio. Back to baseball if you like offense. How about the Pirates and Giants?
5: Here's the pitch. Davis hits one into right. Base hit. He comes through. Valdez in to score. Jacob Gonzalez will come in to score. 2-run hit for Henry Davis. Hit it the other way to right field. Pirates up 7-5 in the third. Here's a swing and a deep drive out to right center. Brandon Lowe with the long ball. He's done that so many times this year. Number 29 for Lowe. And the Pirates up 12-7.
1: 12-7 at that point. The Giants would rally, though, and this would be a game in the ninth inning. Plenty of offense. Offense, yes. Defense?
6: Andrew Kisner, a veteran catcher, back behind the plate. Here's the 2-1. Swinging a ground ball, stabbed at by Basabe. He has it and throws to first.
1: Oh!
6: Devers can't get the one-hop throw, and the Pirates win it.
1: And that's how the game would end, as the Pirates walk off on the error from the Giants, 93-7 the fan. Pirates win it 13-12. Third game this season where both teams scored at least a dozen runs. Pirates wind up with their fifth walk-off win of the season. Pirates with 9 runs in the third inning without an extra base hit. They're the first team to do that since the Cardinals did it in 2021. Pirates' first 9 batters reached safely in the third inning. Paul Skeens roughed up, failed to go 5 innings for the 7th start this season, 5 such starts in 24 and 25 combined. Skeens giving up 5 runs in the second inning, tied for the most in an inning in his career. He's winless in his last 7 starts dating back to July 19th, which is his last win on the season. Pirates, 13-12. over the Giants. As for the Phillies.
7: Here's the 2-2. Swung on, line to right center. That's a base hit. That'll get him home. Crawford coming around, and Bryce Harper with a four-hit night tonight. He's been on base all five times. And the Phillies now lead it 6-1 here in the eighth inning.
1: Sports Radio 94, WIP. Phillies, a 7-1 win over the Diamondbacks. Bryce Harper, as you heard, 4-for-4, plus a walk, drove in run. Third four-hit game this season, reached base a season high five times. He's reached base safely in 34 consecutive games, longest streak of his career, and the longest active streak in Major League Baseball. Phillies get the 7-1 win over the Diamondbacks. They've won 15 of their last 17, including their last six. Their second longest streak this season. First time they've won 15 games in a 17-game span since June of 2022. As for the Diamondbacks, that's three straight losses, one shy of their season high. Rockies double up the Orioles 4-2. Rockies' first home win since August 2nd. They lost 10 straight home games, longest streak in franchise history and the longest in baseball this season. As for the Orioles, the 4-2 loss snaps a four-game win streak, their second longest this season. They trailed the Guardians by a game and a half for that third wild card spot in the American League. Jackson Holliday, 3-for-5 with his seventh homer, first homer in five career games at Coors Field. Straight ahead, what can we expect this week in college football? SportsCenter All Night continues. It's ESPN Radio.
0: 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Matt Olson and the Atlanta Braves are in Philadelphia for a critical series against Kyle Schwarber and the Phillies.
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1: Epic five-setter at the U.S. Open for the men's one seed. They are on serve in the fifth set. Zverev has just gone up a break in the fifth, leading 3-2. Rangers win, Astros lose. Houston's lead in the West now down to a game. White Sox still lead Cleveland by 3 in the Central. Braves lead the Phillies by 3 now in the NL East.
2: Big 12 athletic directors have unanimously agreed to ban professionals from returning to Big 12 schools in all sports. This follows in line with similar concepts announced by the Big 10 and SEC.
3: The NCAA could have been the bus driver on this, and they kept kicking the can down the road, which is why we have issue after issue.
4: They're trying to keep that line separate between what constitutes an NCAA player and a professional.
5: The obvious has come to fruition. People in college athletics don't want people who leave the NFL and come back to college athletics.
1: Should players that have been out of college and in an NFL training camp, preseason game, NFL roster, or even just in the draft, should they be able to return to college? That's a question that's going to be answered in court later this week. We'll see if those players wind up being on a roster by this weekend. Specifically, the rosters at LSU. ESPN's Heather Dinich.
6: This is Lane Kiffin. He's the lightning rod of news, even when he's sitting on his couch at home. And so he's one of the most polarizing figures in the sport. And so everything is magnified with this program. I mean, I heard you guys talking about the hoops coaches as well. You've got the governor who always weighs in. It's just such a unique place that it is handled and talked about differently than literally any other program on the planet.
1: Been all kinds of eligibility lawsuits for players seeking a fifth year of eligibility in the wake of the NCAA's new eligibility rules, which came out this spring. One of the ripple effects has been the players that left this spring, not realizing that staying would have been an opportunity. ESPN analyst Cole Kublik.
7: I think first and foremost, it is still a one-year situation, and we've gotten a little bit carried away with thinking that this is going to ruin college football for X amount of years or for the extended future. It's a one-time deal. And while I am sympathetic to some of the guys who maybe mistimed their decisions to go to the NFL or make that decision to go pro, I don't believe if you're a professional with a contract who has been drafted or entered the draft that you should be able to go back and play college sports again. You forego your eligibility when you make that decision. That's final. There's really, in my opinion, no ifs, ands, or buts. Timing is one of the critical components in life in every facet, be it a job, marriage, children, whatever that is. Sometimes it goes your way, sometimes it doesn't. And to be able to say that you've been playing in preseason games or you were drafted or you signed a contract and you're going to be able to go back and play college football again, in my opinion, is egregious.
8: Does Lane have to make the college football playoffs this season?
7: No, absolutely. What, are you going to fire him? Absolutely not. No. I mean, do I think LSU fans will be thrilled with, you know, an 8-4 season where they get hot late and have some big wins and it's still, you can look at it and say, Amber, man, look at what they're building. This is going to be great. They're heading in the right direction. Probably not. No. But what here's what I say about kind of teams finishing their seasons nowadays. Who has been happy with a non-national title season in recent memory? I mean, there are not a lot of teams that are walking around with their chest puffed out because they won a conference championship anymore or they won a big bowl game anymore. It's kind of national championship or bust across the board. Alabama won a road playoff game, first team to do it, by the way. And you're talking about a large majority of the fan base in the state that I reside in that thinks Kalen DeBoer should be fired, that he's not the guy. And went out and did some remarkable things last year. So the game has changed. We have not retrained our brains to that just yet. But by no means do I think that Lane Kiffin has to, must, better make the playoffs if there's going to be any sort of anything negative coming his way as far as his job status or anything of that.
1: Heading towards a playoff, that which would be, of course, at the end of the season. First game comes up when LSU takes on Clemson this weekend when they get to the field. Offensive spotlight on the quarterbacks, LSU Sam Levitt, Clemson's Christopher Vezina, ESPN analyst Roddy Jones, and Tom Luganville.
9: There's such a limited sample size, but Vezina is an upperclassman. He's traveled with Clemson before. He's played in games. He's been in other hostile environments. You cannot go down into Death Valley and Baton Rouge and start a true freshman. That being said, I think Christopher Vezina will play, and I also think Tate Reynolds will play. I think there's going to be a run game package for Tate Reynolds. Maybe move the pocket a little bit, get him outside of the pocket, force LSU to have to contend with two guys. Vezina, I think, just gives him a little bit more maturity given where the game is being played at. I think that's important. Expect both to play. With Sam Levitt, it's interesting. I go back to a game I broadcasted between Ole Miss and Georgia Tech. And at this time, it was maybe the second start for Jackson Dart. And I remember talking to Lane Kiffin, and he's talking to me on the sideline. He said, I got to get this kid to understand that he can't take risks with the football. And if he doesn't start to understand that, we're going to have a problem. Well, that's almost exactly the same situation he's got with Sam Levitt. You love the riverboat gambler mentality. You love the gunslinger in him. He can make a ton of plays with his legs. He's got a big arm, but he's got to preserve the football because Lane Kiffin will not put up with it. He's got to stay healthy, preserve the football, and make the plays that are there to be made.
10: Roddy, to you, both Dabo and Lane obviously are offensive gurus, but I know you have your eye on both defenses in this game.
11: There's a lot of focuses on the offense, but I think these two defenses will be pretty good, starting with Clemson, who has Will Helt on the defensive line, who's one of the best defensive ends in the country, Sammy Brown at the linebacker position, who's the best off-ball linebacker in the country, and then Ashton Hampton, who's a projected first-round pick at corner, and Tom Allen, who's in his second year now as the Clemson defensive coordinator. You would expect to see a jump from this Clemson defense. They feel really good about the safety position after bringing in two transfers, two guys that are mature, really good tacklers as well on the back end. So I'm interested to see how Clemson's defense can be in Tom Allen's second year. And then you look at LSU and everything that they've got coming back, including number five, DJ Perkins on the back end. DJ Pickett on the back end, and then Whit Weeks in the middle. Those two guys are all-American type of players. Now, LSU may need some help on the defensive line. They could start two freshmen at defensive tackles. They were looking to get some help at defensive end. We'll see what happens with Xavier Harris coming back from the NFL. But this Blake Baker defense was excellent last year, and it should continue to be excellent this year.
1: And it all comes to a head this weekend when Clemson and LSU get together. 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
12: It's not so much about LSU better not lose this game. It's about Lane Kiffin better not lose this game. Because if you do, with everything that you brought to the table at a $50 million roster and then having judges all over the place granting you injunctions so you can have players who are on a pro football team, this is not so much about LSU winning. It's about Lane Kiffin. Because if you're 0-1 from the jump, there's going to be even more noise because plenty of people want to see Lane Kiffin fail, HD, than want to see Lane Kiffin succeed.
13: It was already there. It was minimum of surviving advance in the college football play. Not just make it, but you better win and keep going. Surviving advance in the CFP before all of this. Now with this, one, it's his own fan base. Two, it's now nationally. Win or else, Padna. Win it all or else. I mean, at least the semifinals now with that fan base. I promise you, if they were to lose to Clemson as a 10-point favorite on Saturday night, it would be up there with App State beating Michigan. Remember, that Michigan team was preseason top 10, I think, right? So, yeah, it'd be up there with those kinds where an FCS team comes in and beats a P4.
1: Pressure coming right out of the gate for LSU. Can't lose week one to Clemson. Speaking of pressure, who has the most pressure in week one? ESPN analyst Dusty Dvorak.
14: I think it's Florida State. And look, they beat New Mexico State by 17, but it was less than impressive. But Mike Norvell's had back-to-back losing seasons. They're 3-13 in ACC play in the last 2 years. This is a Monday night game. All the country's going to be watching with number 19 SMU coming to town. And Florida State needs to step up and play their best brand of football. This is a fan base and people around the Florida State program a little uneasy right now. They need to invoke some confidence. They need to have some type of momentum going before this bye week, and then they got to head out to Tuscaloosa. It's going to be a tall task. The offensive line struggled in the week zero opener. The third down defense struggled, and Ashton Daniels was just okay. Now you've got Kevin Jennings coming to town with SMU, a team led by Rhett Lashley. It's got a chance to be an ACC champion type of conversation. So this is a big spot for Florida State. but Mike Norvell needs to find a way for his team to play their best and get a win on Monday night.
1: A lot of marquee matchups coming up for teams this weekend in week one. 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
15: Aaron Donald will be joining up with Miles Garrett as part of a Rams pass rush. He's coming out of retirement.
16: And then the Rams did that massive trade for Miles Garrett. And earlier this week, it became clear that he wanted to return to the Rams.
1: NFL season gets underway next week. Rams opening up with or without Aaron Donald. As for the plan, his timeline, ESPN's Field Yates and Dan Graziano.
17: He just got there and he hasn't played in 2 years. So they're really kind of working him into practice now and seeing what, if anything, he's going to be able to deliver for them. Remember, their week one game is against the 49ers in Australia, and that game is 9 days from today. So you can't rule anything out, obviously, with Aaron Donald, and the Rams aren't going to rule him out in terms of playing week one, at least not yet. I would say, based on everything I've been told, a week two or three debut looks more likely than week one. But again, it's still on the table. And in terms of workload, they'll watch his snaps. Obviously, they have a lot of depth on that defensive line, even just beyond him and Miles Garrett. So they feel they have the ability early in the season to watch his snaps and count his snaps. And as you said, the goal is to win the Super Bowl, not to max him out in weeks one, two, three.
18: Yeah, Graz, that seems to be the most important part. That Aaron Donald wasn't brought back out of retirement for this team to go 2-0 to start the year. It was to hold up a Lombardi Trophy for the second time in as many times that SoFi Stadium has hosted the Super Bowl. Every time we're discussing the problems for the Rams, it's like the most high society problems I can recall for an NFL team in some time. It's like, hey, how many snaps will the greatest defensive player of the last 20 years play in the first month of the season? Do the Rams have too many captains? They have 11, by the way, out of 53 players on the roster. Are the Rams traveling to Australia too late for the game? And the season's going to begin, and there are going to be real problems. And this team is not perfect. It's going to be a difficult first 5 weeks based off the schedule. But going into the season, things are about as rosy as they can be for the Los Angeles Rams with aspirations to once again be a Super Bowl champion.
1: Bar is set pretty high for the Rams. A lot of spotlight on them. ESPN analyst Jason McCourty.
19: I just don't think this team, the way they've compiled it, the amount of talent that they have surrounding their quarterback and everyone else, if they're healthy, I don't see how they're not playing in the Super Bowl. And believe me, it is our job to poke holes and find interesting things to talk about. So just saying the Rams are good is boring. But as you look at their roster, you can say, all right, there's a little bit of a weakness at the inside linebacker spot. But that's not because those two guys aren't good. It's just the fact that everybody around them is a Pro Bowler and an All-Pro player. So I think it is definitely going to be helped. They have a tough schedule. Even out the gate, the teams that they're playing early on is going to be hard to get going and win. But you don't have to go undefeated. They just have to get to the tournament. And I think if they're healthy and they're hitting their stride at that time, it's very hard to look at it right now on September 1st and say, well, this is going to be the one thing that brings the Rams down.
1: Another spotlight heading into the season is on Green Bay Packers running back Josh Jacobs on the commissioner's exempt list. He was placed there over the weekend, the move coming 3 days after Jacobs was formally charged with a pair of misdemeanors stemming from an alleged incident with a woman in May. Team general manager Brian Gutekunst.
20: I think that's to be seen, but like I'm certainly hopeful that he will and certainly would expect that. But we're going to let this process play out and we'll be prepared either way. We have not seen the video. Again, those are legal things going on right now. So we'll let those play out. You know, that's really not, you know, for us. But in the appropriate times, if those things become available, we'll figure that stuff out when that time comes.
1: But for the time being, the offense will not have Josh Jacobs. ESPN Packers reporter Rob Domofsky.
21: That plan for the Packers at running back is still very much a work in progress because they still have several questions that they need to answer. One, Marshawn Lloyd, their de facto number one running back. How much of a workload can he handle? And two, they just traded for a running back, Caleb Johnson, from the Steelers. How much can he absorb of the playbook? As for Lloyd, this is his third season, but he's played in exactly one game since he's been here. Now, he got through training camp healthy for the very first time, but Coach Matt LaFleur isn't going to overload him. LaFleur saying his availability has been critical, so we'll see. All that may add up to the fact that this may be time to turn things over more to Jordan Love. Since Love has been the starter here, they've had the third highest design run percentage in the league. It might finally be time to get away from that. And we have a story on ESPN.com today exploring that possibility and whether the time is right to turn Love loose a little bit more. And certainly the running back situation could play a big part in doing so.
1: The NFL says it's still reviewing Jacobs' case. His initial court appearance is November 17th, but the NFL does not have to wait for the legal process to be completed before issuing discipline. SportsCenter All Night, ESPN Radio. Back to baseball, a lot of offense in L.A.
0: The pitch by Vesia, a swing, and that ball is hit high and deep to right field, back to the wall. It is a gunner for Sagesi. His second home run tonight and his third RBI. 10-3 Cardinals at Chavez Ravine.
2: As Baez hits one into left center field, this one is going back at the track. This ball is gone as Joshua Baez joins in on the fun with a solo home run. And the Cardinals now extend their lead to 11-4.
1: They go on to a 13-8 win. Cardinals radio network, Dodgers allowing 13 runs and 5 home runs, tied for the most they've allowed in a game this season. Twins pound the Tigers 15-2, second game this season with at least 15 runs. Mariners, a 9-6 win over the Red Sox, snapping a 5-game losing streak. Reds get past the Padres 4-3. Padres have lost 6 of their last 8. Throwing a little bit of shade in college football. You'll hear that next. SportsCenter All Night continues at ESPN Radio.
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1: 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USC coach Lincoln Riley saying he believes the criticism surrounding the Trojans' home opener at the L.A. Coliseum this past weekend isn't quite accurate. He says, quote, this is USC. People are going to have an opinion. Riley says, quote, I don't buy into the false narrative. 14th-ranked Trojans opened their season in front of 51,000 fans. Maybe a little generous on the estimate of the crowd. The game kicked off at noon local time. Temperature was 96 degrees. Heat index over 100. Then there's Texas Tech. They host Abilene Christian this weekend. Tech coach Joey McGuire.
2: Not to take any shots because I have a lot of respect for, USC and Lincoln Riley. But, man, it's really awesome to be playing in Lubbock, Texas, knowing we're going to be playing in front of 60,000. And it's going to be warm. It's going to be every bit as warm as it was Saturday. The great thing is we got some really tough people at West Texas that love their football, and they're going to show up. And no matter what the weather's like, there's not going to be any excuse of why they're not going to be here for us.
1: Expecting a packed house on Saturday, even with a 5% chance of rain. ESPN analyst Roddy Jones.
3: I love it when he says not to take any shots and then immediately takes multiple shots at USC and their crowd, talking about how many people they had, how hot it is. Look, any chance you have an opportunity to prop up your fan base, I encourage coaches to do it. But Joey McGuire has not been shy about taking shots at anybody across college football. He is desperately trying to yank back that villain mantra from LSU and Lane Kiffin. I honestly love it, though.
1: Texas Tech. Abilene Christian in week one of the college football season. Rays on the diamond on Tuesday, a 6-2 win over the Mets. Yandy Diaz, home run number 21 on the season. Rays are 27-17 since the All-Star break. 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
4: How good is that? Are you ready to take?
0: Number 5.
1: Couldn't quite get one out a night ago, but the Rockies do get one out en route to beating the Orioles on Tuesday, 850 KOA.
5: Oh, one pitch. And this is drilled deep to right field. Rumfield has done it. He's given the Rockies the lead 4-2 here in the bottom of the seventh.
0: Number 4.
1: Nationals getting another win over the Braves, seeing a memorable Major League debut in the process. Nationals Radio Network.
6: Swing and a ball and well to deep left field. This is way back. Hicklin to the wall, looking up. It is good. Goodbye. Zoom goes Yo-Yo Morales. His first hit of the major leagues is a home run to the back of the visitors' bullpen at Nationals Park.
0: Number 3.
1: In Chicago, Brewers get a go-ahead homer from Christian Yelich in the 6th, and then some insurance in the 8th. 620 WTMJ.
7: Ortiz waits on a 1-2 pitch from Ferguson. Yelich, big lead at second. Here it comes. Fly ball, left center. Crow Armstrong back onto the warning track. Running out of room. It's gone. Taking a ride on the Wrigley Express. Joey Ortiz hits a 2-run home run. His 8th home run of the year.
0: Number 2.
1: Guardians beat Toronto thanks in large part to 13 strikeouts from Gavin Williams, who also gets some offensive support as well. WTAM.
6: The pitch. Swung on, hit a ton. Deep left field. Down the line. It is gone. On a pinch hit. First pitch. Two-run homer down the left field line. Deep onto the home run porch for Angel Hanal.
0: Number 1.
1: 25 combined runs for the Pirates and Giants. The final run scoring in the 9th. 93-7 the Fan.
5: Here's the 2-1. Swinging a ground ball. Stabbed at by Basabe. He has it and throws to first. Oh! Devers can't get the one-hop throw and the Pirates win it. If Devers catches the one-hop throw.
6: How about that?
5: We go to extra innings. He does not. And that's how the Pirates win it.
1: Pirates 5 games out of a wild card spot in the National League. American League. Cleveland has that third spot, game and a half better than the Rangers and Orioles. ESPN's Tim Kirchen.
8: Well, it's going to go right down to the final day of the season. But at the moment, I like where the Guardians are. They're in the playoffs at the moment. They've won 8 of their last 10 games. And, Kevin, we can't forget how sizzling hot they got down the stretch last year, came out of nowhere, and caught the Tigers to win the division.
1: We'll see how things shape up this year. Guardians, Rangers, Orioles all separated by a game and a half for that third playoff spot. Epic night in New York. You'll hear it next. SportsCenter All Night continues. It's ESPN Radio.
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29: Pitch to Yelich. Drive into right. It is back. Way back. Gone for Yelich.
0: Stan Kroenke acquires another major sports franchise.
30: What a track record, and wherever he buys, he wins, so it's a good sign.
0: We have the latest NFL news as we get closer to the start of the regular season.
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0: Plus, first round action at the U.S. Open continues.
32: Yeah, commencing.
1: high level. None of the unwanted drama that we've seen from Coco.
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2: They stayed up late on the East Coast. 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Heading into this U.S. Open, there had been five instances where the men's top seed had been bounced from a major tournament in the first round. First instance happened at the U.S. Open, John Newcomb in 1971, losing in round number one. Happened twice to Stefan Edberg, twice in 1990, in fact. He lost at the French and at the U.S. Open. Just as Edberg lost twice as the one seed, Leighton Hewitt lost twice, once in 2002, once in 2003. Five instances of the men's top seed out in round one of a major, and we haven't seen it happen now in 23 years. On Arthur Ashe on Tuesday, top seed Alexander Zverev was facing one serious test against Lorenzo Sonego of Italy. Zverev took the opening set, but Sonego came back and won the next two. Zverev survives the fourth set, winning that one 7-5, which forced a fifth and deciding set in New York.
1: And Alexander Zverev comes back from 2 points away from being out as a top seed. And he's through in a marathon opening round encounter.
2: The match ending just before 2 a.m. in New York City. Alexander Zverev winning 6-4 in the fifth and deciding set, moving on into round number two. Baseball, the AL West is down to one game separating the top two teams. As for the team in last place, they are getting new ownership. Artie Moreno, who's owned the Angels for nearly two dozen years, is handing over the keys to Rams owner Stan Kroenke for a reported $4 billion. Moreno purchased the Angels in 2003. Had success early on, but then things went south. Despite having the likes of Mike Trout, Shohei Ohtani, they made the playoffs only once since 2010. This is their 11th consecutive losing season. Reaction from Trout?
3: Took a chance on a 17-year-old kid from, you know, Millville, New Jersey. And, you know, he took care of me and my family. You know, just, you know, fresh start. I think, you kind of felt that way. It was needed. You know, hard feelings against Artie. But, I'm super excited. The guys are excited. There's a good, you know, vibe around the clubhouse, vibe around the stadium, and we're all excited. Yeah, I mean, it's just, I think, you know, I haven't talked to Artie at all, I think seeing the reaction from the fans and some of the guys and just the whole vibe, I think it was needed for a fresh start. I think the biggest thing is, you know, getting that feeling of, you know, getting that winning culture back and having that vibe in the clubhouse.
2: And as for a potential ring, Trout says doesn't change his desire to stay with the franchise for the remainder of his contract. Forbes estimating Kroenke's net worth at over $24 billion, nearly five times Moreno's net worth. On ESPN 710 LA, our John Ireland.
4: Not only do you get a new owner, you get number one at the top of the wish list, the guy with the deepest pockets in all of sports that has won a title in every sport he's been in. He's won a Super Bowl with the Rams. He's won a Stanley Cup with the Avalanche. He's won an NBA title with the Nuggets. Arsenal's won the English Premier League. I mean, you talk about going from the worst to first. This is it. Orange County, which is massive, has tons of fans. And when the Angels were good, they were drawing. And, you know, when they won the World Series in 2002, they caught lightning in a bottle.
5: Right.
4: They can get back to that now that they have an owner with deep pockets.
2: Deep pockets coming into Anaheim to take over the Angels. Since moving to L.A. in 2016, Stan Kroenke's Rams have twice been to the Super Bowl and, of course, a favorite again this year. You heard the resume from other sports. ESPN insider Tim Kirchin.
6: I think it's going to change for the good no matter what. I had a source tell me today this is a great day for the Angels and a great day for Major League Baseball. The Angels the last 11 years have been to the playoffs one time. They didn't win a playoff game in that series. And for the majority of that time, they had two of the greatest players we've ever seen, Shohei Ohtani and Mike Trout, on the team. And again, with Artie Moreno, who did some really good things early on in his tenure as the owner, lately it's that I was told he has an inability to make a decision, and yet he insists on making every decision. And that's become a problem. And the Ohtani situation, when they lost him to free agency, Artie said, we're going to trade him. Then they said, no, we're not. We're going to keep him. And then they didn't make a representative offer in order to keep him. And again, when the fans are chanting, you know, we want a new owner, which they have been at Angels home games, that's not a good sign either.
2: And then on the heels of Tuesday's news of the sale, seemingly rejuvenating the franchise, the Angels still see loss number 86.
5: 3-1 count on Spencer Jones. High fly ball, deep right center. Trout back on the track at the wall. See ya! A home run for Spencer Jones. A two-run shot. And the Yankees are up 2-0. And there it is. He breaks an 0 for 23 with a base hit to left center field. Jones will score. Stopping at second is Jazz Chisholm. It's an RBI single for Grisham. And boy, did he need that. 5-3 Yanks.
2: Grisham snapping that 0 for 23 drought. Michael Kay on the YES Network. Yankees a 7-3 win over the Angels. Garrett.

0: So Nimmo tonight, 4 hits and 5 runs batted in.
1: 105.3 The Fan. Rangers an 8-5 win. Brandon Nimmo 4-for-5, 5 RBI, third career game with at least 5 RBI. Rangers get the win. They've won 3 straight for the first time since early August. Rangers with the win, picking up some ground on the Astros in the AL West.
2: The pitch, swing, and a line drive fair again on the chalk and right. Vargas scores. Benintendi's going to be set. Here comes the throw. It's late. It is a 2-run double for Colson Montgomery.
1: They get the 2-run double there. The White Sox do, and they go on to the 5-1 win over the Astros. ESPN 1000. Astros with the loss. And that Rangers win, Houston seeing its lead over the Rangers in the AL West cut to 1 game. White Sox, meanwhile, stay 3 games ahead of the Guardians for first place in the AL Central. Guardians getting an impressive outing from Gavin Williams against Toronto.
3: Williams is ready. Here's the 0-2 pitch. Swing and a miss. A career high 13 strikeouts for Gavin Williams.
1: Tom Hamilton, WTAM, Gavin Williams gets the win. 7 innings, 2-hit ball, and as you heard, 13 strikeouts in the Guardians' 6-1 win over the Blue Jays. As manager Stephen Vogt,
4: absolutely lights out, Gavin, and to make that big of a transition from his last time out to that, just credit to him, credit to our pitching team to get him back on track. That was super impressive.
1: For Williams, 10th game this season with double-digit strikeouts. The Guardians get the win. They've won 9 of their last 11. Big matchup this week at Wrigley, Brewers and Cubs. Chicago, of course, going yard quite often a night ago. 0 home runs on Tuesday. Not so much for Milwaukee.
5: Pitch to Yelich. Driving to right. It is back. Way back. Gone for Yelich. The Brewers take the lead at Wrigley. Ortiz waits on a 1-2 pitch from Ferguson. Yelich, big lead at second. Here it comes. Fly ball, left center. Crow Armstrong back onto the warning track. Running out of room. It's gone. Taking a ride on the Wrigley Express. Joey Ortiz hits a 2-run home run. His 8th home run of the year. And the Brewers add 2 more.
1: WTMJ with the calls. Brewers a 9-4 win over the Cubs, moving to within 8 games of Chicago for the lead in the NL Central. Pete Crow Armstrong 0-for-4, 3 strikeouts. Snaps a 5-game hit streak. And the Cubs, no home runs after 19 in the previous 4 games combined. Mentioned the Phillies creeping up on Chicago.
6: Here's the 2-2. Swung on, line to right center. That's a base hit. That'll get him home. Crawford coming around. And Bryce Harper with a 4-hit night tonight. He's been on base all 5 times. And the Phillies now lead it 6-1 here in the 8th inning.
1: 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Phillies a 7-1 win over the Diamondbacks. Have now lost 3 straight, 1 shy of their season high. 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
7: It's the stupidest shit I've ever heard.
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9: At what point does this mess merge over into the NFL's lane enough to where they say, okay, children, let's lend our hand to you?
1: The head of the SEC's executive committee telling ESPN Tuesday that the conference will not budge on its rule that NFL players cannot return to college, saying that the conference is, quote, prepared to defend our rules, and they want Commissioner Greg Sankey to feel empowered to levy significant penalties. The comments come amid the potential showdown between LSU and the SEC over the eligibility of former NFL players who've committed to the Tigers but have yet to be formally added to the roster by Coach Lane Kiffin. Earlier on Unsportsmanlike, our Courtney Cronin.
10: He keeps trying to play the victim in all of this. And that's the frustrating part, because anytime he gets in front of an open mic, what comes out of his mouth, it's nonsensical to the rest of us who live in reality. But to Lane, living in Lane land, he's being victimized. His team is being victimized because they're trying to play within the quote-unquote rules, which have since been changed. Yet he's like, well, no, you only changed them recently. We should be able to abide by what we believe are the rules, what we believe is reality. It's everybody else is doing it one way, yet he thinks his way is the right way. And that's what drives me insane when it comes to Lane Kiffin, because what are we not talking about? The Clemson game. Why are we not talking about it? Because

0: of him and his decisions this week to make everything about this week other than the week one opener.
1: And this week puts the spotlight on the what the SEC presidents and chancellors are calling the narrow issue of players returning from the NFL to college. Certainly a subject that has emerged amid the flurry of eligibility lawsuits of players seeking that fifth year of eligibility on the heels of the NCAA's new eligibility rules. ESPN's Pete Thamel.
2: Let's start with the tenor before we get to the deadlines. I talked to a source on an SEC campus today, and they indicated this as the state of the SEC right now. They said there's 15 schools united in disgust at what is happening right now with LSU, which appears, as of now, poised to potentially ignore two SEC rules that were, one was recently passed and one was just refurbished for this very moment. So let's get to those deadlines. Deadline number one, Thursday morning, Baton Rouge Courthouse. There will be a hearing. LSU is not a named defendant, which is important in this. There is a couple dozen athletes, including two Ole Miss to LSU transfers that we've talked plenty about, Daquan Wright and Xavier Harris, and they will be trying to uphold the temporary restraining order they have to play a fifth year of college football. That case is against the NCAA. Don't expect Greg Sankey to come in for some, you know, you can't handle the truth moment. But there'll be NCAA lawyers there, as there are in all of these court cases, over a dozen of them all around the house. So what happens Thursday then is really the lever pull for what happens Friday. And Friday is the real moment that all of this drama is building toward. LSU has to hand in their roster to the SEC. Normally a fairly perfunctory moment. I'll be honest, I didn't even know how it all worked until having to dig into this in recent days. If the ruling is upheld and if LSU puts the players on this roster, that would cross the Rubicon to, you know, some potential myriad of decisions. Now, at that point, those players would likely still be protected by a court order. You can't obviously ignore court orders. But it would put the SEC potentially in position, and sources have told me the most likely outcome here is that the SEC would file something federally, whether that's a preemptive strike or that's something they do Friday or later. The timing is not certain, but that would be the SEC's option, similar to what the Big 12 did. They filed a First Amendment right in federal court, and that allowed them to invoke their own rules, essentially, is what happened. They used the white shoe law firm Sidley Austin out of Dallas, and that Big 12 stare down ended pretty quickly when federal court got involved. So we will see how this all plays out. We have court on Thursday. We have rosters on Friday, and we will see who blinks in the showdown.
1: The court hearing Thursday is in state court in Baton Rouge. The judge will decide whether or not to issue a preliminary injunction. If there's an injunction, LSU then has to decide whether to risk potential consequences and potential legal action from the conference if players are formally added to the roster. All that amidst LSU preparing for its matchup with Clemson this weekend, perhaps the biggest game on the calendar for Saturday. You'll see it on ABC. You'll hear it here on ESPN Radio. They'll be in court on Thursday. Focus on the court Wednesday as well. That's next. SportsCenter All Night. It's ESPN Radio.
3: 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The American League Central takes center stage as the Minnesota Twins fight for a spot in the postseason. They're in Chicago to face the first-place White Sox. 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
1: 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Tiger Woods will be back in court in the morning. According to court documents, expected to change his plea in his DUI case. The case stemming from that rollover crash in Florida back in March. Woods clipped a truck, rolled his Land Rover onto its side, crawled out of the vehicle. No injuries, but he was arrested. Authorities say Woods agreed to a breathalyzer, which showed no signs of alcohol, but then refused a urine test. The report from the crash saying deputies found two pain pills in his pocket, and he showed signs of impairment. You may recall Woods has since traveled overseas to seek treatment at an inpatient treatment facility. Woods initially pleaded not guilty to driving under the influence, but that could be changing with a plea conference hearing scheduled for the morning. Back to the U.S. Open. Men's one seed Alexander Zverev survives in five sets. Women's action seeing fourth seed Coco Gauff moving on.
2: Convincing. High level. None of the unwanted drama that we've seen from Coco. Serve was on. She had to respond. An opponent who played really well and tested her, pushed her midway in the second set.
1: Gauff tested a bit, but advances in straight sets 3 and 4. Gauff winning 15 of her last 17 matches, including 7 wins in a row, advancing to round 2 at the U.S. Open.
3: Well, Coco, first round, Arthur Ashe Stadium, under the lights. What are the emotions you have as you step foot on Arthur Ashe Stadium for the first time?
4: Actually, I wasn't that nervous today, which is a shock. When I walked out on the court, I was on the warm-up, I was trying to hold back a smile. It's incredible to be back on this court. Thank you, guys. It's never something I take for granted, and I love playing in this atmosphere.
3: You came out playing incredible tennis, up a set and a break. Zeynep really raised her level, started to play a lot more aggressive. What adjustments do you make in a situation like that when your opponent seems to be playing at such a high level?
4: I think I was just trying not to panic. She started coming to the net and playing great tennis. And, you know, I know that I can raise my level if I need to. And, you know, I like to challenge my opponent to let them keep up the level the whole match. And if they do, you know, I clap my hands and I walk off court with my head held high. But I was able to settle down. That 3-all game was really important, or 3-2, I don't remember, was really important. So once that happened, I was fine, I think.
1: Gauff winning in an hour and 20 minutes, tied for her second shortest U.S. Open first round match. The other was in 2022. Coverage of the entire tournament, of course, continuing on ESPN. Right now, SportsCenter All Night. Back to baseball. If you like offense, how about the Pirates and Giants on Tuesday?
5: Here's the pitch. Davis hits one into right, base hit, he comes through. Valdez in to score. Jacob Gonzalez will come in to score. 2-run hit for Henry Davis. Hit it the other way to right field. Pirates up 7-5 in the third. Here's a swing and a deep drive out to right center. Brandon Lowe with the long ball. He's done that so many times this year. Number 29 for Lowe. And the Pirates up 12-7.
1: Pirates with the lead. Giants would rally. There was plenty of offense in this one. Offense, yes. Defense?
6: Andrew Kisner, a veteran catcher, back behind the plate. Here's the 2-1. Swinging a ground ball. Stabbed at by Basabe. He has it and throws to first.
1: Oh!
6: Devers can't get the one-hop throw, and the Pirates win it.
1: And that's how it would end. Pirates with the walk-off on the error, 13-12. Pittsburgh gets the win. The call on 93.7 The Fan. Third game this season where both teams scored at least 12 runs. Pirates take advantage of the error and get their fifth walk-off win of the season. 9 runs in the third inning alone. Did it all without an extra base hit. They're the first team to do that since the Cardinals in 2021. Paul Skeens, despite the Pirates' win, he got roughed up. Fails to go 5 for the 7th start this season. 5 runs allowed in the second inning, tied for the most in an inning in his career. Pirates and Giants both score double digits. Pittsburgh gets the win. Cardinals also scoring double digits.
7: The pitch by Bessia.
5: A swing, and that ball is hit high and deep to right field, back to the wall. It is a gunner for Sajacy. His second home run tonight and his third RBI. 10-3 Cardinals at Chavez Ravine.
7: As Baez hits one into left center field, this one is going back at the track. This ball is gone as Joshua Baez joins in on the fun with a solo home run. And the Cardinals now extend their lead to 11-4.
1: Cardinals well out in front. They hang on for the win, 13-8. Dodgers falling to 2-5 in the last seven games. They had a six-game win streak prior to that stretch. The calls on the Cardinals radio network. Dodgers allowing 13 runs and 5 home runs, both tied for the most they've allowed in a game this season. Cardinals hitting 5 homers, tied for a season high. Fourth game with at least 5 homers this season. They trailed the Padres by 4 games at the final NL wildcard spot. As for the American League wildcard, Cleveland has that third spot after their 6-1 win over the Blue Jays. They maintain that third spot. They've won 9 of their last 11. Rangers keeping pace with their 8-5 win over the Athletics. As for the Orioles,
8: oh, one pitch, and this is drilled deep to right field. Rumfield has done it. He's given the Rockies the lead 4-2 here in the bottom of the seventh.
1: 850 KOA, Rockies with the 4-2 win over Baltimore. The Orioles lost, snaps a 4-game win streak, their second longest this season. They trail the Guardians by a game and a half for that third American League wild card spot. Well, what's going to come down in college football this week? That's next. It's ESPN Radio.
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0: 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Fight like hell. And when you get too tired to fight, let somebody else fight for you. 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
1: And an epic five-setter at the U.S. Open to close out the night session. Men's top seed Alexander Zverev survives in five sets to advance. Rangers win, Astros lose. Houston's lead in the West is down to a game. White Sox still lead Cleveland by three in the Central. Braves over the Phillies, now three in the NL East.
2: Big 12 athletic directors have unanimously agreed to ban professionals from returning to Big 12 schools in all sports. This follows in line with similar concepts announced by the Big 10 and SEC.
3: The NCAA could have been the bus driver on this, and they kept kicking the can down the road, which is why we have issue after issue.
4: They're trying to keep that line separate between what constitutes an NCAA player and a professional.
5: The obvious has come to fruition. People in college athletics don't want people who leave the NFL and come back to college athletics.
1: Busy weekend on the way for college football. Once we figure out who's playing, lawyers and judges will be deciding that, specifically who's eligible to be on rosters, specifically the roster at LSU. Lane Kiffin's been trying to add players who are coming back from their summer with NFL teams. ESPN's Heather Dinich.
6: This is Lane Kiffin. He's the lightning rod of news, even when he's sitting on his couch at home. And so he's one of the most polarizing figures in the sport. And so everything is magnified with this program. I mean, I heard you guys talking about the hoops coaches as well. You've got the governor who always weighs in. It's just such a unique place that it is handled and talked about differently than literally any other program on the planet.
1: The major conferences, and yes, the SEC, trying to curb the notion of players returning from the pro ranks. There's been a slew of players seeking a fifth year of eligibility in the wake of the NCAA's new eligibility rules, which were unveiled this spring. ESPN analyst Cole Kublik, earlier here on ESPN Radio.
7: I think first and foremost, it is still a one-year situation, and we've gotten a little bit carried away with thinking that this is going to ruin college football for X amount of years or for the extended future. It's a one-time deal. And while I am sympathetic to some of the guys who maybe mistimed their decisions to go to the NFL or make that decision to go pro, I don't believe if you're a professional with a contract who has been drafted or entered the draft that you should be able to go back and play college sports again. You forego your eligibility when you make that decision. That's final. There's really, in my opinion, no ifs, ands, or buts. Timing is one of the critical components in life in every facet, be it a job, marriage, children, whatever that is. Sometimes it goes your way, sometimes it doesn't. And to be able to say that you've been playing in preseason games or you were drafted or you signed a contract and you're going to be able to go back and play college football again, in my opinion, is egregious.
8: Does Lane have to make the college football playoffs this season?
7: No, absolutely. What, are you going to fire him? Absolutely not. No. I mean, do I think LSU fans will be thrilled with, you know, an 8-4 season where they get hot late and have some big wins, and it's still, you can look at it and say, Amber, man, look at what they're building. This is going to be great. They're heading in the right direction. Probably not. No. But what here's what I say about kind of teams finishing their seasons nowadays. Who has been happy with a non-national title season in recent memory? I mean, there are not a lot of teams that are walking around with their chest puffed out because they won a conference championship anymore or they won a big bowl game anymore. It's kind of national championship or bust across the board. Alabama won a road playoff game, first team to do it, by the way. And you're talking about a large majority of the fan base in the state that I reside in that thinks Kalen DeBoer should be fired, that he's not the guy. And went out and did some remarkable things last year. So the game has changed. We have not retrained our brains to that just yet. But by no means do I think that Lane Kiffin has to, must, better make the playoffs if there's going to be any sort of anything negative coming his way as far as his job status or anything of that.
1: The Lane Kiffin era at LSU gets underway with its first matchup against Clemson this weekend. You'll see it on ABC. You'll hear it here on ESPN Radio. When they get to the field, offensive spotlight on the quarterbacks. ESPN analysts Roddy Jones and Tom Luganville.
9: There's such a limited sample size, but Vezina is an upperclassman. He's traveled with Clemson before. He's played in games. He's been in other hostile environments. You cannot go down into Death Valley and Baton Rouge and start a true freshman. That being said, I think Christopher Vezina will play, and I also think Tate Reynolds will play. I think there's going to be a run game package for Tate Reynolds. Maybe move the pocket a little bit, get him outside of the pocket, force LSU to have to contend with two guys. Vezina, I think, just gives him a little bit more maturity given where the game is being played at. I think that's important. Expect both to play. With Sam Levitt, it's interesting. I go back to a game I broadcasted between Ole Miss and Georgia Tech. And at this time, it was maybe the second start for Jackson Dart. And I remember talking to Lane Kiffin, and he's talking to me on the sideline. He said, I got to get this kid to understand that he can't take risks with the football. And if he doesn't start to understand that, we're going to have a problem. Well, that's almost exactly the same situation he's got with Sam Levitt. You love the riverboat gambler mentality. You love the gunslinger in him. He can make a ton of plays with his legs. He's got a big arm. But he's got to preserve the football because Lane Kiffin will not put up with it. He's got to stay healthy, preserve the football, and make the plays that are there to be made.
10: Roddy, to you, both Dabo and Lane, obviously are offensive gurus, but I know you have your eye on both defenses in this game.
11: There's a lot of focuses on the offense, but I think these two defenses will be pretty good. Starting with Clemson, who has Will Helt on the defensive line, who's one of the best defensive ends in the country. Sammy Brown at the linebacker position, who's the best off-ball linebacker in the country. And then Ashton Hampton, who's a projected first-round pick at corner. And Tom Allen, who's in his second year now as the Clemson defensive coordinator, you would expect to see a jump from this Clemson defense. They feel really good about the safety position after bringing in two transfers, two guys that are mature, really good tacklers as well on the back end. So I'm interested to see how Clemson's defense can be in Tom Allen's second year. And then you look at LSU and everything that they've got coming back, including number five, DJ Perkins on the back end. DJ Pickett on the back end, and then Whit Weeks in the middle. Those two guys are all-American type of players. Now, LSU may need some help on the defensive line. They could start two freshmen at defensive tackles. They were looking to get some help at defensive end. We'll see what happens with Xavier Harris coming back from the NFL. But this Blake Baker defense was excellent last year, and it should continue to be excellent this year.
1: And it all kicks off the Lane Kiffin era at LSU. And a quick start may be important there. Earlier on ESPN Radio, or Freddie Coleman.
12: It's not so much about LSU better not lose this game. It's about Lane Kiffin better not lose this game. Because if you do, with everything that you brought to the table and a $50 million roster and then having judges all over the place granting you injunctions so you can have players who are on a pro football team, this is not so much about LSU winning. It's about Lane Kiffin. Because if you're 0-1 from the jump, there's going to be even more noise because plenty of people want to see Lane Kiffin fail, HD, than want to see Lane Kiffin succeed.
1: Big spotlight on the matchup with Clemson this weekend. And if it doesn't go well for LSU, our Ian Fitzsimmons says it'll be memorable.
13: It was already there. It was minimum of surviving advance in the college football play. Not just make it, but you better win and keep going. Survive in advance in the CFP before all of this. Now with this, one, it's his own fan base. Two, it's now nationally. Win or else, partner. Win it all or else. I mean, at least the semifinals. Now with that fan base, I promise you, if they were to lose to Clemson as a 10-point favorite on Saturday night, it would be up there with App State beating Michigan. Remember, that Michigan team was preseason top 10, I think, right? So, yeah, it'd be up there with those kinds, where an FCS team comes in and beats a P4.
1: LSU Clemson in this big week one weekend of college football. We'll see it on ABC. We'll hear it here on ESPN Radio. Speaking of this weekend, sure, there's pressure on Lane Kiffin and LSU. Who's dealing with the most pressure as we go into week one? ESPN analyst Dusty Dvorak.
14: I think it's Florida State. And look, they beat New Mexico State by 17, but it was less than impressive. But Mike Norvell's had back-to-back losing seasons. They're 3-13 in ACC play in the last 2 years. This is a Monday night game. All the country's going to be watching with number 19 SMU coming to town. And Florida State needs to step up and play their best brand of football. This is a fan base and people around the Florida State program a little uneasy right now. They need to invoke some confidence. They need to have some type of momentum going before this bye week, and then they got to head out to Tuscaloosa. It's going to be a tall task. The offensive line struggled, in the week zero opener. The third down defense struggled, and Ashton Daniels was just okay. Now you've got Kevin Jennings coming to town with SMU, a team led by Rhett Lashin. It's got a chance to be an ACC champion type of conversation. So this is a big spot for Florida State, but Mike Norvell needs to find a way for his team to play their best and get a win on Monday night.
1: See what happens as we come out of week one of the college football season. 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
15: Aaron Donald will be joining up with Myles Garrett as part of a Rams pass rush. He's coming out of retirement.
16: And then the Rams did that massive trade for Myles Garrett. And earlier this week, it became clear that he wanted to return to the Rams.
1: NFL season gets underway next week. Spotlight, of course, on the Rams. They're expected to be at the top of the hill. There's even talk about whether the Rams can run the table this season. Keep in mind, first three games are against the Niners, Giants, and Broncos. Possibility they could be 1-2 at the end of the month. The other question, when will Aaron Donald play? ESPN's Field Yates and Dan Graziano.
17: He just got there, and he hasn't played in 2 years. So they're really kind of working him into practice now and seeing what, if anything, he's going to be able to deliver for them. Remember, their week one game is against the 49ers in Australia, and that game is 9 days from today. So you can't rule anything out, obviously, with Aaron Donald, and the Rams aren't going to rule him out in terms of playing week one, at least not yet. I would say, based on everything I've been told, a week two or three debut looks more likely than week one. But again, it's still on the table. And in terms of workload, they'll watch his snaps. Obviously, they have a lot of depth on that defensive line, even just beyond him and Myles Garrett. So they feel they have the ability early in the season to watch his snaps and count his snaps. And as you said, the goal is to win the Super Bowl, not to max him out in weeks 1, 2, 3.
18: Yeah, Graz, that seems to be the most important part. That Aaron Donald wasn't brought back out of retirement for this team to go 2-0 to start the year. It was to hold up a Lombardi Trophy for the second time in as many times that SoFi Stadium has hosted the Super Bowl. Every time we're discussing the problems for the Rams, it's like the most high society problems I can recall for an NFL team in some time. It's like, hey, how many snaps will the greatest defensive player of the last 20 years play in the first month of the season? Do the Rams have too many captains? They have 11, by the way, out of 53 players on the roster. Are the Rams traveling to Australia too late for the game? And the season's going to begin, and they're going to be real problems. And this team is not perfect. It's going to be a difficult first 5 weeks based off the schedule. But going into the season, things are about as rosy as they can be for the Los Angeles Rams with aspirations to once again be a Super Bowl champion.
1: Questions that will be answered in time. The other big question, can they stay healthy? ESPN's Jason McCourty.
19: I just don't think this team, the way they've compiled it, the amount of talent that they have surrounding their quarterback and everyone else, if they're healthy, I don't see how they're not playing in the Super Bowl. And believe me, it is our job to poke holes and find interesting things to talk about. So just saying the Rams are good is boring. But as you look at their roster, you can say, all right, there's a little bit of a weakness at the inside linebacker spot. But that's not because those two guys aren't good. It's just the fact that everybody around them is a Pro Bowler and an All-Pro player. So I think it is definitely going to be helped. They have a tough schedule. Even out the gate, the teams that they're playing early on is going to be hard to get going and win. But you don't have to go undefeated. They just have to get to the tournament. And I think if they're healthy and they're hitting their stride at that time, it's very hard to look at it right now on September 1st and say, well, this is going to be the one thing that brings the Rams down.
1: Speaking of setting the bar high, it's set high in Buffalo, new stadium and high expectations. General Manager Brandon Bean.
20: I mean, I think every year you're trying to put the best roster, the best team, a championship level roster, whatever, however you determine that, however I determine it, however anyone determines that's evaluating each team. And so, I think for a number of years, we felt like we could, you know, contend for a division title, which gets you a ticket to the dance and, you know, hopefully host, you know, a game or, you know, sometimes more and, you know, get to that game. We've been there. We've been a steady contender. We didn't win the division last year, but still made the postseason. I think we had won the previous five AFC East. So I think we've had our opportunities and, you know, unfortunately, you know, each year kind of takes its own turn. But, yeah, I mean, we're excited about this team.
1: And led by quarterback Josh Allen, who might be playing with a chip on his shoulder?
21: Yeah, I think I'll always have a chip on my shoulder. You know, the way that last season ended, you know, it wasn't
0: actually wasn't happy with it. Haven't been happy with any of the seasons the way they've ended. So got to continue to find ways to keep getting better, keep pushing ourselves, and, you know, just keep grinding away and keep knocking at the door.
1: Looking to come back after that playoff loss to Denver. The Packers, meanwhile, and running back Josh Jacobs. Jacobs placed on the commissioner's exempt list over the weekend. The move coming after Jacobs was formally charged with a pair of misdemeanors stemming from an alleged incident with a woman in May. General manager Brian Gutekunst says they haven't seen the video.
21: I think that's to be seen, but like I'm certainly hopeful that he will and certainly would expect that. But we're going to let this process play out, and we'll be prepared either way. We have not seen the video. Again, those are legal things going on right now. So we'll let those play out. You know, that's really not, you know, for us. But in the appropriate times, figure that stuff out when that time comes.
1: As for the offense without Jacobs, ESPN Packers reporter Rob Domofsky.
22: That plan for the Packers at running back is still very much a work in progress because they still have several questions that they need to answer. One, Marshawn Lloyd, their de facto number one running back. How much of a workload can he handle? And two, they just traded for a running back, Caleb Johnson, from the Steelers. How much can he absorb of the playbook? As for Lloyd, this is his third season, but he's played in exactly one game since he's been here. Now, he got through training camp healthy for the very first time, but Coach Matt LaFleur isn't going to overload him. LaFleur saying his availability has been critical, so we'll see. All that may add up to the fact that this may be time to turn things over more to Jordan Love. Since Love has been the starter here, they've had the third highest design run percentage in the league. It might finally be time to get away from that. And we have a story on ESPN.com today exploring that possibility and whether the time is right to turn Love loose a little bit more. And certainly the running back situation could play a big part in doing so.
1: Jacobs not on the Packers 53-man roster at the moment. Plenty of disrespect to go around. We'll hear that next. SportsCenter All Night at ESPN Radio.
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1: 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Football is on our doorstep. Plenty of focus on teams like the Rams, Bills, Ravens in the NFL. College, there's Ohio State, Oregon, Georgia at the top of the preseason rankings. Reigning champion Indiana quietly sitting at number 6. 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
2: Do you remember, Amber, a season where both the reigning college football national champ and the reigning Super Bowl champ were like dismissed before the season began?
3: No. That's actually an excellent point.
2: Right now,
3: it really is. Nobody's talking about Indiana, and nobody's talking about the Seattle Seahawks. And it's strange because both of those teams are supposed to be very good again. Both of those teams are loaded again. I understand it a little bit more with Indiana because the Heisman Trophy winner isn't there anymore. And he's not the only piece that obviously they lost. College football is very transitional. And so I can understand giving that attention to any program again and expecting them to immediately be able to step back in and win another national championship in this landscape is very hard. But that is not at all the case, by the way, in Seattle. I mean, that's a completely different story at the NFL.
2: They're loaded again.
3: They're so loaded. I guess, I mean, they lost the Super Bowl MVP. I guess that's the only argument you can make, but then they re-upped in the draft immediately.
2: Jadarian Price and Zach Charbonnet is coming back. I'm with you.
3: I'm very bullish on the Seahawks. The Seahawks, I think, are going to be great again.
2: I don't remember a year like this where the two reigning champs in football were completely dismissed.
1: USC coach Lincoln Riley, meanwhile, taking issue with the criticism surrounding the Trojans opener at the LA Coliseum and the sparse attendance, which was listed at just over 51,000 at 96 degrees. Then there's Texas Tech and their coach Joey McGuire.
4: Not to take any shots because I have a lot of respect for USC and Lincoln Riley, but man, it's really awesome to be playing in Lubbock, Texas, knowing we're going to be playing in front of 60,000.
1: They host Abilene Christian this weekend. 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
0: Number 5.
1: Couldn't quite get one out a night ago, but the Rockies do get one out en route to beating the Orioles on Tuesday. 850 KOA.
6: Oh, one pitch. And this is drilled deep to right field. Rumfield has done it. He's given the Rockies the lead 4-2 here in the bottom of the seventh.
0: Number 4.
1: Nationals getting another win over the Braves, seeing a memorable major league debut in the process. Nationals Radio Network.
7: Swing and a ball and well to deep left field. This is way back. Hicklin to the wall, looking up. It is good. Goodbye. Zoom goes Yo-Yo Morales. His first hit of the major leagues is a home run in the back of the visitors' bullpen at Nationals Park.
0: Number 3.
1: In Chicago, Brewers get a go-ahead homer from Christian Yelich in the 6th, and then some insurance in the 8th. 620 WTMJ.
8: Ortiz waits on a 1-2 pitch from Ferguson. Yelich, big lead at second. Here it comes. Fly ball, left center. Crow Armstrong back onto the warning track, running out of room. It's gone. Taking a ride on the Wrigley Express, Joey Ortiz hits a two-run home run, his 8th home run of the year.
0: Number 2.
1: Guardians beat Toronto thanks in large part to 13 strikeouts from Gavin Williams, who also gets some offensive support as well. WTAM.
7: The pitch.
5: Swung on, hit a ton. Deep left field.
0: One.
1: 25 combined runs for the Pirates and Giants. The final run scoring in the 9th. 93-7 the Fan.
6: Here's the 2-1. Swinging a ground ball. Stabbed at by Basabe. He has it and throws to first. Oh! Devers can't get the one-hop throw and the Pirates win it. If Devers catches the one-hop throw.
2: How about that?
6: We go to extra innings. He does not. And that's how the Pirates win it.
1: For the Giants, Logan Webb gives up 9 of the runs. His last two road starts, 14 runs in 4 2/3. 5 hours on the court. That's next. 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
5: Stan Kroenke acquires another major sports franchise.
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13: They were staying up late in New York. 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Heading into the U.S. Open, there had been five instances where the men's top seed had been bounced from a major tournament in round number one. The first instance happened to John Newcomb, and it was at the U.S. Open in 1971. It happened twice to Stefan Edberg, and it also happened twice to Leighton Hewitt. Two of the instances, Newcomb in 71 and Edberg in 1990 at the U.S. Open. Two of the five at the U.S. Open on Arthur Ashe on Tuesday. Men's top seed Alexander Zverev facing one serious test against Lorenzo Sonego of Italy. Zverev took the opening set, but Sonego came back and won the next two. Zverev able to survive the fourth set, winning that one 7-5, which forced a fifth and deciding set.
12: And Alexander Zverev comes back from 2 points away from being out as the top seed. And he's through in a marathon opening round encounter.
13: The match ending just before 2 a.m. in New York City. Alexander Zverev winning 6-4 in the fifth and deciding set.
14: An amazing battle between you and Lorenzo. As first round matches go, that is about as tough as it gets. He was throwing everything at you tonight. Just give us your initial reaction to the match.
15: Well, I'm just happy I won. That's it. Incredible battle. A lot of up and downs. I mean, nearly 5 hours for a first round. I think this is the longest first round match I've ever played in my life. So credit to him. He played amazing tennis today. Would have beaten a lot of players for sure. But I'm happy to be through.
14: As you say, nearly 5 hours, you know, best of five set, Grand Slam tennis, it's the ultimate test in our sport. I'm sure you would have loved to have won more comfortably today, but how satisfying is it to win a match like this, and how much does it speak to the work that you do with your team?
15: No, actually, I'm happy that I won this kind of battle, because this is exactly the match that I needed. I struggled the last two tournaments, I didn't play well. And sometimes good things happen after you fight through one of these matches. So I'm hoping that will be the case for me this tournament. And at the end of the day, I'm just happy I won. I think everybody's tired. Everybody wants to go to sleep. So have a good night and see you. See you tomorrow.
13: Alexander Zverev, the fourth one seed to win a U.S. Open first round match in five sets. Yvonne Lendl did it in 1988. The other guy to do it did it twice. John McEnroe, who happened to be on the call for ESPN for Tuesday's match, the five-setter, where Zverev survives and moves into round number two. SportsCenter all night, ESPN Radio to baseball. The AL West is down to one game separating the top two teams. As for the team in last place in that division, they are getting new ownership. Artie Moreno, who's owned the Angels for nearly two dozen years, is handing over the keys to Rams owner Stan Kroenke, a reported $4 billion. Moreno purchased the Angels in 2003, had early success, but then it went south despite having the likes of Mike Trout and Shohei Ohtani. They've made the playoffs once since 2010. This is their 11th consecutive losing season. As for the reaction from Trout, who's close with Moreno?
16: Yeah, I mean, it's just, I think, you know, I haven't talked to Artie at all, I think seeing the reaction from the fans and some of the guys and just the whole vibe, I think it was you needed for a fresh start. I think the biggest thing is, you know, getting that feeling of, you know, get that winning culture back and having that vibe in the clubhouse.
17: I got 4 years left on my deal. I'm excited. You know, look, it's, you know, the track record, it's there. So super excited to meet him and talk to him and get to know him a little bit and see where it goes.
13: Trout saying he doesn't change his desire to stay with the franchise for the remainder of his contract. On ESPN 710 LA, our John Ireland.
18: Not only do you get a new owner, you get number one at the top of the wish list, the guy with the deepest pockets in all of sports that has won a title in every sport he's been in. He's won a Super Bowl with the Rams. He's won a Stanley Cup with the Avalanche. He's won an NBA title with the Nuggets. Arsenal's won the English Premier League. I mean, you talk about going from the worst to first. This is it. Orange County, which is massive, has tons of fans. And when the Angels were good, they were drawing. And, you know, when they won the World Series in 2002, they caught lightning in a bottle.
19: Right.
18: They can get back to that now that they have an owner with deep pockets.
13: And since moving back to L.A. in 2016, Stan Kroenke's Rams twice have been to the Super Bowl. And, of course, they're a favorite this year as well. You heard the resume he has with other sports franchises. ESPN insider Tim Kirkchin.
20: I think it's going to change for the good no matter what. I had a source tell me today this is a great day for the Angels and a great day for Major League Baseball. The Angels the last 11 years have been to the playoffs one time. They didn't win a playoff game in that series. And for the majority of that time, they had two of the greatest players we've ever seen, Shohei Ohtani and Mike Trout, on the team. And again, with Artie Moreno, who did some really good things early on in his tenure as the owner, lately it's that I was told he has an inability to make a decision, and yet he insists on making every decision. And Ooh. That's become a problem. And the Ohtani situation, when they lost him to free agency, Artie said, we're going to trade him. Then they said, no, we're not. We're going to keep him. And then they didn't make a representative offer in order to keep him. And again, when the fans are chanting, you know, we want a new owner, which they have been at Angels home games, that's not a good sign either.
13: Now Kroenke taking over the Angels. The sale should be official in 2027. On the heels of Tuesday's news, though, seemingly rejuvenating the franchise, the Angels still see loss number 86.
21: 3-1 count on Spencer Jones. High fly ball, deep right center. Trout back on the track at the wall. See ya! A home run for Spencer Jones.

0: There's a line drive off the glove of Stefanik and out into right field. It's a base hit for Nemo, his fourth of the night. Langford comes in to score. Rangers lead it 8-1. So Nemo tonight, four hits and five runs batted in.
1: 105-3, the fan, five RBI. Third career game with at least five RBI. Rangers get the win over the Athletics, 8-5. Rangers with the win, picking up ground on the Astros in the AL West.
2: The pitch, swing, and a line drive, fair again on the chalk and right. Vargas scores, Benintendi's going to be set. Here comes the throw, it's late. It is a two-run double for Colson Montgomery. That
1: ESPN 1000, White Sox a 5-1 win over the Astros. Astros loss, Rangers win, so Houston's lead over the Rangers for first in the AL West is down to one game. The White Sox remain three games ahead of the Guardians for first place in the Central. Guardians getting an impressive outing from Gavin Williams against Toronto.
3: Williams is ready. Here's the 0-2 pitch. Swing and a miss. A career high 13 strikeouts for Gavin Williams. And he'll walk to the third base dugout to a standing ovation.
1: Tom Hamilton calling it on WTAM in Cleveland. Guardians a 6-1 win over the Blue Jays. Gavin Williams gets those 13 strikeouts. That's a career high in his seven innings of two-hit ball. His manager, Stephen Vogt.
4: Absolutely lights out, Gavin. And to make that big of a transition from his last time out to that, just credit to him, credit to our pitching team to get him back on track. That was super impressive.
1: 10th game this season for him with double-digit strikeouts. Guardians get the win. They've won 9 of their last 11. SportsCenter All Night, ESPN Radio at Wrigley. Cubs and Brewers. Chicago hitting 19 homers in the last four games combined. Tuesday, they had none. That was not the case for the Brewers.
5: Pitch to Yelich. Drive into right. It is back. Way back. Gone for Yelich. The Brewers take the lead at Wrigley. Ortiz waits on a 1-2 pitch from Ferguson. Yelich, big lead at second. Here it comes. Fly ball, left center. Crow Armstrong back onto the warning track, running out of room. It's gone. Taking a ride on the Wrigley Express, Joey Ortiz hits a two-run home run, his eighth home run of the year. And the Brewers add two more.
1: 620 WTMJ. Brewers a 9-4 win over the Cubs. Milwaukee, eight games ahead of the Cubs for the lead in the NL Central. As for the Phillies and Diamondbacks.
6: Here's the 2-2. Swung on, line to right center. That's a base hit. That'll get him home. Crawford coming around. Bryce Harper with a four-hit night tonight. He's been on base all five times. And the Phillies now lead it 6-1 here in the eighth inning.
1: Phillies at the top of the wild card standings in the National League. Beat the Diamondbacks 7-1. Sports Radio 94 WIP. Bryce Harper 4-for-4 with the walk. Reaching base, season high five times. Diamondbacks, meanwhile, three straight losses. 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
7: It's the stupidest I've ever heard.
8: People trying to take advantage of the system, I just think it's embarrassing where we are with college football.
9: At what point does this mess merge over into the NFL's lane enough to where they say, okay, children, let's lend our hand to you?
1: The head of the SEC's executive committee telling ESPN that the conference will not budge on its rule that NFL players cannot return to college, saying the conference is, quote, prepared to defend our rules. And they want Commissioner Greg Sankey to feel empowered to levy significant penalties. The comments coming, of course, amid the potential showdown between LSU and the conference over the eligibility of former NFL players who've committed to the Tigers but have yet to be formally added to the roster by Coach Lane Kiffin earlier on Unsportsmanlike. Our Courtney Cronin.
10: He keeps trying to play the victim in all of this. And that's the frustrating part, because anytime he gets in front of an open mic, what comes out of his mouth, it's nonsensical to the rest of us who live in reality. But to Lane, living in Lane land, he's being victimized. His team is being victimized because they're trying to play within the quote unquote rules, which have since been changed. Yet he's like, well, no, you only changed them recently. We should be able to abide by what we believe are the rules, what we believe is reality. It's everybody else is doing it one way, yet he thinks his way is the right way. And And that's what drives me insane when it comes to Lane Kiffin, because what are we not talking about? The Clemson game.

0: are we not talking about it? Because of him and his decisions this week to make everything about this week other than the week one opener.
1: LSU opens up against Clemson and their coach, Dabo Swinney.
2: I would just say it's kind of embarrassing. I mean, honestly, it's just embarrassing that that's where we are. And I don't blame the kids and people trying to take advantage of the system. I just think it's embarrassing where we are with college football. And we've been there for a while. So I just keep my energy, my focus on and my energy on the things that I control and the things that matter. And that's these kids here and our team. But, you know, all that outside stuff. I mean, we just kind of, no pun intended, we just stay in our lane, you know, here at Clemson. Try to. But it's embarrassing. I mean, it really is. You know, we have no rules. There's no governance. I mean, it's a joke. There's zero rules. And when you enforce rules, somebody just goes and finds a judge to say, no, you can't enforce that rule. So never did I think I'd be living in an era like this, but that's where we are.
1: And we'll see what the judge says later this week. There's a court hearing Thursday in state court in Baton Rouge where a judge will decide whether or not to issue a preliminary injunction. ESPN analyst Booker McFarland.
3: I agree with Dabo. Like, don't blame the kids, blame the system. I think if you talk to anybody, the system has been broken for a long time. The rules, there are no rules, and I think that's the biggest issue. If you talk to anybody down in Baton Rouge, they're going to follow the rules. Whatever the rules are, they're going to follow the rules, and that includes Lane Kiffin. So I feel Dabo. I understand what Dabo's saying, and I think everybody in college football is just looking for a little help, some guidance. Put the rules out there where everybody knows what the rules are, and stop allowing these rules to be adjusted by this court and that court and this court over here. I think that's the biggest issue. I think everyone is tired, and even the people in Baton Rouge are tired. They just want to know what the rules are. And if this comes down Thursday where the court said these kids can't play, LSU's not going to play them. But as long as they're eligible to play, I think you got to give Lane and any other coach out there, their job is to win football games. Their job is to push the limits of the rules. Not to break the rules, but to push the limits. And I think that's what's going on, not only in Baton Rouge, but across the country.
4: 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What's your biggest concern going into the season here with LSU?
3: You know, everybody focuses a lot on Sam Levitt and the quarterback and Lane Kiffin and Charlie Weiss Jr. I love that. But for me, the biggest issue is this. LSU could not run the football last season. They were at or near the bottom in the SEC in rushing the football. They have got to figure out a way to run the ball, because a one-dimensional team, Kevin, is not a good football team. Lane knows that. Look at everywhere he's been. Everywhere he's been, they've been able to run the football. Look at Ole Miss with Kawan Lacy. You got to be able to run the football. So I think if you're an LSU fan, you can focus on Sam Levitt. You can talk about Tre'Davious Green. You can talk about all the weapons. But if LSU can't run the football on Saturday night, it's going to be a long night in Death Valley.
1: LSU hosting Clemson and what may just be the biggest game on the college football calendar this weekend. We'll see it on ABC. We'll hear it here on ESPN Radio. Well, the SEC will be in court Thursday. This morning, there will also be focus in court. That's next. SportsCenter All Night. 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
1: 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Tiger Woods will be back in court in the morning, and according to court documents, expected to change his plea in his DUI case. The case stemming from that rollover crash in Florida back in March. Woods clipped a truck, rolled his Land Rover onto its side, crawled out without any injuries, but was arrested. Authorities say Woods agreed to a breathalyzer. That showed no signs of alcohol, but they say he refused a urine test. The report from the crash saying deputies found a couple of pain pills in his pocket and he showed signs of impairment. You may recall Woods has since traveled outside the country to seek treatment at an inpatient facility. Woods initially pleading not guilty to driving under the influence, but that could be changing with the plea conference hearing that's scheduled for this morning. Back to the U.S. Open, men's top seed Alexander Zverev was 2 points away from elimination, but survives a five-setter to advance to round number two. Gael Monfils advances in four sets on his 40th birthday. Oldest man to win a U.S. Open match since Jimmy Connors won on his 40th birthday in 1992. On the women's side, fourth seed Coco Gauff moves on in straight sets.
2: Commencing. High level. None of the unwanted drama that we've seen from Coco. Serve was on. She had to respond. An opponent who played really well and tested her, pushed her midway in the second set.
1: Gauff winning 3 and 4 to advance in straight sets. She's won 15 of her last 17 matches, including 7 in a row.
3: Well, Coco, first round, Arthur Ashe Stadium, under the lights. What are the emotions you have as you step foot on Arthur Ashe Stadium for the first time?
4: Actually, I wasn't that nervous today, which is a shock. When I walked out on the court, I was on the warm-up, I was trying to hold back a smile. It's incredible to be back on this court. Thank you, guys. It's never something I take for granted, and I love playing in this atmosphere.
3: You came out playing incredible tennis, up a set and a break. Zeynep really raised her level, started to play a lot more aggressive. What adjustments do you make in a situation like that when your opponent seems to be playing at such a high level?
4: I think I was just trying not to panic. She started coming to the net and playing great tennis. And, you know, I know that I can raise my level if I need to. And, you know, I like to challenge my opponent to let them keep up the level the whole match. And if they do, you know, I clap my hands and I walk off court with my head held high. But I was able to settle down. That 3-all game was really important, or 3-2, I don't remember, was really important. So once that happened, I was fine, I think.
1: Gauff wins it. 3 and 4 in an hour and 20 minutes, tied for her second shortest U.S. Open first round match. SportsCenter All Night, ESPN Radio, back to baseball. And if you like offense, how about the Pirates and Giants?
5: Here's the pitch. Davis hits one into right, base hit, he comes through. Valdez in to score. Jacob Gonzalez will come in to score. 2-run hit for Henry Davis. Hit it the other way to right field. Pirates up 7-5 in the third. Here's a swing and a deep drive out to right center. Brandon Lowe with the long ball. He's done that so many times this year. Number 29 for Lowe. And the Pirates up 12-7.
1: 12-7 there, but the Giants would rally and tie the game. So offense, yes. Defense?
6: Andrew Kisner, a veteran catcher, back behind the plate. Here's the 2-1. Swinging a ground ball, stabbed at by Basabe. He has it and throws to first.
1: Oh!
6: Devers can't get the one-hop throw, and the Pirates win it.
1: 93-7 the fan. Pirates take advantage of the error, and they win it 13-12. Third game this season in which both teams scored at least a dozen runs. Pirates wind up with their fifth walk-off win of the season, 13-12. 9 of those runs in the third inning alone, and they do it without an extra base hit. Paul Skeens, despite the Pirates' win, roughed up. He fails to go 5 innings for the 7th start this season. 5 runs allowed in the second inning. As for Logan Webb, 9 earned runs, most he's allowed in 202 career starts. Cardinals also putting up double digits. They do it in L.A.
5: The pitch by Bessia. A swing, and that ball is hit high and deep to right field, back to the wall. It is a gunner for Sajacy. His second home run tonight and his third RBI. 10-3 Cardinals at Chavez Ravine.
1: As Baez hits one into left center field, this one is going back at the track. This ball is gone as Joshua Baez joins in on the fun with a solo home run. And the Cardinals now extend their lead to 11-4.
7: Cardinals Radio Network. Cardinals, a 13-8 win over the Dodgers, who allow 13 runs and 5 homers, both tied for the most they've allowed in a game this season. Cardinals trail the Padres by 4 for the final NL wildcard spot. Padres, a 4-3 loss to the Reds. American League wildcard, Cleveland has that third spot. They beat the Blue Jays 6-1. Gavin Williams, 13 strikeouts over 7 innings. Rangers, an 8-5 win over the Athletics. Orioles, meanwhile, a 4-2 loss to the Rockies. Orioles' loss snaps a 4-game win streak. Jackson Holliday, 3-for-5 with his 7th home run of the season. Rays, a 6-2 win over the Mets. Rays are 27-17 since the All-Star break. College football this season. That's next. SportsCenter All Night at ESPN Radio.
0: 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Matt Olson and the Atlanta Braves are in Philadelphia for a critical series against Kyle Schwarber and the Phillies.
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1: And an epic five-setter at the U.S. Open to close out the night session. Men's top seed Alexander Zverev survives in five sets to advance. Rangers win, Astros lose. Houston's lead in the West is down to a game. White Sox still lead Cleveland by three in the Central. Braves over the Phillies, now three in the NL East.
2: Big 12 athletic directors have unanimously agreed to ban professionals from returning to Big 12 schools in all sports. This follows in line with similar concepts announced by the Big 10 and SEC.
3: The NCAA could have been the bus driver on this, and they kept kicking the can down the road, which is why we have issue after issue.
4: They're trying to keep that line separate between what constitutes an NCAA player and a professional.
5: The obvious has come to fruition. People in college athletics don't want people who leave the NFL and come back to college athletics.
1: Busy weekend on the way for college football. Once we figure out who's playing, lawyers and judges will be deciding that, specifically who's eligible to be on rosters, specifically the roster at LSU. Lane Kiffin's been trying to add players who are coming back from their summer with NFL teams. ESPN's Heather Dinich.
6: This is Lane Kiffin. He is the lightning rod of news, even when he's sitting on his couch at home. And so he's one of the most polarizing figures in the sport. And so everything is magnified with this program. I mean, I heard you guys talking about the hoops coaches as well. You've got the governor who always weighs in. It's just such a unique place that it is handled and talked about differently than literally any other program on the planet.
1: The major conferences, and yes, the SEC, trying to curb the notion of players returning from the pro ranks. There's been a slew of players seeking a fifth year of eligibility in the wake of the NCAA's new eligibility rules, which were unveiled this spring. ESPN analyst Cole Kublik, earlier here on ESPN Radio.
7: I think first and foremost, it is still a one-year situation, and we've gotten a little bit carried away with thinking that this is going to ruin college football for X amount of years or for the extended future. It's a one-time deal. And while I am sympathetic to some of the guys who maybe mistimed their decisions to go to the NFL or make that decision to go pro, I don't believe if you're a professional with a contract who has been drafted or entered the draft that you should be able to go back and play college sports again. You forego your eligibility when you make that decision. That's final. There's really, in my opinion, no ifs, ands, or buts. Timing is one of the critical components in life in every facet, be it a job, marriage, children, whatever that is. Sometimes it goes your way, sometimes it doesn't. And to be able to say that you've been playing in preseason games or you were drafted or you signed a contract and you're going to be able to go back and play college football again, in my opinion, is egregious.
8: Does Lane have to make the college football playoffs this season?
7: No. Absolutely. What, are you going to fire him? Absolutely not. No. I mean, do I think LSU fans will be thrilled with, you know, an 8-4 season where they get hot late and have some big wins and it's still, you can look at it and say, Amber, man, look at what they're building. This is going to be great. They're heading in the right direction. Probably not. No. But what here's what I say about kind of teams finishing their seasons nowadays. Who has been happy with a non-national title season in recent memory? I mean, there are not a lot of teams that are walking around with their chest puffed out because they won a conference championship anymore or they won a big bowl game anymore. It's kind of national championship or bust across the board. Alabama won a road playoff game, first team to do it, by the way. And you're talking about a large majority of the fan base in the state that I reside in that thinks Kalen DeBoer should be fired, that he's not the guy. And went out and did some remarkable things last year. So the game has changed. We have not retrained our brains to that just yet. But by no means do I think that Lane Kiffin has to, must, better make the playoffs if there's going to be any sort of anything negative coming his way as far as his job status or anything of that.
1: The Lane Kiffin era at LSU gets underway with its first matchup against Clemson this weekend. You'll see it on ABC. You'll hear it here on ESPN Radio. When they get to the field, offensive spotlight on the quarterbacks. ESPN analysts Roddy Jones and Tom Luganville.
9: There's such a limited sample size, but Vezina is an upperclassman. He's traveled with Clemson before. He's played in games. He's been in other hostile environments. You cannot go down into Death Valley and Baton Rouge and start a true freshman. That being said, I think Christopher Vezina will play, and I also think Tate Reynolds will play. I think there's going to be a run game package for Tate Reynolds, maybe move the pocket a little bit, get him outside of the pocket, force LSU to have to contend with two guys. Vezina, I think, just gives him a little bit more maturity given where the game is being played at. I think that's important. Expect both to play. With Sam Leavitt, it's interesting. I go back to a game I broadcasted between Ole Miss and Georgia Tech. And at this time, it was maybe the second start for Jackson Dart. And I remember talking to Lane Kiffin, and he's talking to me on the sideline. He said, I got to get this kid to understand that he can't take risks with the football. And if he doesn't start to understand that, we're going to have a problem. Well, that's almost exactly the same situation he's got with Sam Leavitt. You love the riverboat gambler mentality. You love the gunslinger in him. He can make a ton of plays with his legs. He's got a big arm, but he's got to preserve the football because Lane Kiffin will not put up with it. He's got to stay healthy, preserve the football, and make the plays that are there to be made.
10: Roddy, to you, both Dabo and Lane obviously are offensive gurus, but I know you have your eye on both defenses in this game.
11: There's a lot of focuses on the offense, but I think these two defenses will be pretty good, starting with Clemson, who has Will Helt on the defensive line, who's one of the best defensive ends in the country, Sammy Brown at the linebacker position, who's the best off-ball linebacker in the country, and then Ashton Hampton, who's a projected first-round pick at corner, and Tom Allen, who's in his second year now as the Clemson defensive coordinator. You would expect to see a jump from this Clemson defense. They feel really good about the safety position after bringing in two transfers, two guys that are mature, really good tacklers as well on the back end. So I'm interested to see how Clemson's defense can be in Tom Allen's second year. And then you look at LSU and everything that they've got coming back, including number five, DJ Perkins on the back end. DJ Pickett on the back end, and then Whit Weeks in the middle. Those two guys are all-American type of players. Now, LSU may need some help on the defensive line. They could start two freshmen at defensive tackles. They were looking to get some help at defensive end. We'll see what happens with Xavier Harris coming back from the NFL. But this Blake Baker defense was excellent last year, and it should continue to be excellent this year.
1: And it all kicks off the Lane Kiffin era at LSU. And a quick start may be important there. Earlier on ESPN Radio, or Freddie Coleman.
12: It's not so much about LSU better not lose this game. It's about Lane Kiffin better not lose this game. Because if you do, with everything that you brought to the table and a $50 million roster and then having judges all over the place granting you injunctions so you can have players who are on a pro football team, this is not so much about LSU winning. It's about Lane Kiffin. Because if you're 0-1 from the jump, there's going to be even more noise because plenty of people want to see Lane Kiffin fail, HD, than want to see Lane Kiffin succeed.
1: Big spotlight on the matchup with Clemson this weekend. And if it doesn't go well for LSU, our Ian Fitzsimmons says it'll be memorable.
13: It was already there. It was minimum of surviving advance in the college football play. Not just make it, but you better win and keep going. Survive in advance in the CFP before all of this. Now with this, one, it's his own fan base. Two, it's now nationally. Win or else, Padna. Win it all or else. I mean, at least the semifinals. Now with that fan base, I promise you, if they were to lose to Clemson as a 10-point favorite on Saturday night, it would be up there with App State beating Michigan. Remember, that Michigan team was preseason top 10, I think, right? So, yeah, it'd be up there with those kinds where an FCS team comes in and beats a P4.
1: LSU Clemson in this big week one weekend of college football. We'll see it on ABC. We'll hear it here on ESPN Radio. Speaking of this weekend, sure, there's pressure on Lane Kiffin and LSU. Who's dealing with the most pressure as we go into week one? ESPN analyst Dusty Dvorak.
14: I think it's Florida State. And look, they beat New Mexico State by 17, but it was less than impressive. But Mike Norvell's had back-to-back losing seasons. They're 3-13 in ACC play in the last 2 years. This is a Monday night game. All the country's going to be watching with number 19 SMU coming to town. And Florida State needs to step up and play their best brand of football. This is a fan base and people around the Florida State program a little uneasy right now. They need to invoke some confidence. They need to have some type of momentum going before this bye week, and then they got to head out to Tuscaloosa. It's going to be a tall task. The offensive line struggled in the week zero opener. The third down defense struggled, and Ashton Daniels was just okay. Now you've got Kevin Jennings coming to town with SMU, a team led by Rhett Lashley. It's got a chance to be an ACC champion type of conversation. So this is a big spot for Florida State, but Mike Norvell needs to find a way for his team to play their best and get a win on Monday night.
1: See what happens as we come out of week one of the college football season. Sports Center All Night, ESPN Radio.
15: Aaron Donald will be joining up with Myles Garrett as part of a Rams pass rush. He's coming out of retirement.
16: And then the Rams did that massive trade for Myles Garrett. And earlier this week, it became clear that he wanted to return to the Rams.
1: NFL season gets underway next week. Spotlight, of course, on the Rams. They're expected to be at the top of the hill. There's even talk about whether the Rams can run the table this season. Keep in mind, first three games are against the Niners, Giants, and Broncos. Possibility they could be 1-2 at the end of the month. The other question, when will Aaron Donald play? ESPN's Field Yates and Dan Graziano.
17: He just got there and he hasn't played in 2 years. So they're really kind of working him into practice now and seeing what, if anything, he's going to be able to deliver for them. Remember, their week one game is against the 49ers in Australia, and that game is 9 days from today. So you can't rule anything out, obviously, with Aaron Donald, and the Rams aren't going to rule him out in terms of playing week one, at least not yet. I would say, based on everything I've been told, a week two or three debut looks more likely than week one. But again, it's still on the table. And in terms of workload, they'll watch his snaps. Obviously, they have a lot of depth on that defensive line, even just beyond him and Myles Garrett. So they feel they have the ability early in the season to watch his snaps and count his snaps. And as you said, the goal is to win the Super Bowl, not to max him out in weeks one, two, three.
18: Yeah, Graz, that seems to be the most important part. That Aaron Donald wasn't brought back out of retirement for this team to go 2-0 to start the year. It was to hold up a Lombardi Trophy for the second time in as many times that SoFi Stadium has hosted the Super Bowl. Every time we're discussing the problems for the Rams, it's like the most high society problems I can recall for an NFL team in some time. It's like, hey, how many snaps will the greatest defensive player of the last 20 years play in the first month of the season? Do the Rams have too many captains? They have 11, by the way, out of 53 players on the roster. Are the Rams traveling to Australia too late for the game? Oh, and the season's going to begin, and there are going to be real problems. And this team is not perfect. It's going to be a difficult first 5 weeks based off the schedule. But going into the season, things are about as rosy as they can be for the Los Angeles Rams with aspirations to once again be a Super Bowl champion.
1: Questions that will be answered in time. The other big question, can they stay healthy? ESPN's Jason McCourty.
19: I just don't think this team, the way they've compiled it, the amount of talent that they have surrounding their quarterback and everyone else, if they're healthy, I don't see how they're not playing in the Super Bowl. And believe me, it is our job to poke holes and find interesting things to talk about. So just saying the Rams are good is boring. But as you look at their roster, you can say, all right, there's a little bit of a weakness at the inside linebacker spot. But that's not because those two guys aren't good. It's just the fact that everybody around them is a Pro Bowler and an All-Pro player. So I think it is definitely going to be helped. They have a tough schedule. Even out the gate, the teams that they're playing early on is going to be hard to get going and win. But you don't have to go undefeated. They just have to get to the tournament. And I think if they're healthy and they're hitting their stride at that time, it's very hard to look at it right now on September 1st and say, well, this is going to be the one thing that brings the Rams down.
1: Speaking of setting the bar high, it's set high in Buffalo, new stadium and high expectations. General Manager Brandon Bean.
20: I mean, I think every year you're trying to put the best roster, the best team, a championship level roster, whatever, however you determine that, however I determine it, however anyone determines that's evaluating each team. And so, I think for a number of years, we felt like we could, contend for a division title, which gets you a ticket to the dance and, hopefully host, a game or, sometimes more and, get to that game. We've been there. We've been a steady contender. We didn't win the division last year, but still made the postseason. I think we had won the previous five AFC East. So I think we've had our opportunities and, unfortunately, each year kind of takes its own turn. But, yeah, I mean, we're excited about this team.
1: And led by quarterback Josh Allen, who might be playing with a chip on his shoulder?
21: Yeah, I think I'll always have a chip on my shoulder. The way that last season ended, I wasn't happy with it. Haven't been happy with any of the seasons the way they've ended. So got to continue to find ways to keep getting better, keep pushing ourselves and, just keep grinding away and keep knocking at the door.
1: Looking to come back after that playoff loss to Denver. The Packers, meanwhile, and running back Josh Jacobs. Jacobs placed on the commissioner's exempt list over the weekend. The move coming after Jacobs was formally charged with a pair of misdemeanors stemming from an alleged incident with a woman in May. General manager Brian Gutekunst says they haven't seen the video.
0: I think that's to be seen, but like I'm certainly hopeful that he will and certainly would expect that. But we're going to let this process play out and we'll be prepared either way. We have not seen the video. Again, those are legal things going on right now. So we'll let those play out. You know, that's really not, you know, for us. But in the appropriate times, if those things become available, we'll figure that stuff out when that time comes.
1: As for the offense without Jacobs, ESPN Packers reporter Rob Domofsky.
2: That plan for the Packers at running back is still very much a work in progress because they still have several questions that they need to answer. One, Marshawn Lloyd, their de facto number one running back, how much of a workload can he handle? And two, they just traded for a running back, Caleb Johnson, from the Steelers. How much can he absorb of the playbook? As for Lloyd, this is his third season, but he's played in exactly one game since he's been here. Now, he got through training camp healthy for the very first time, but Coach Matt LaFleur isn't going to overload him. LaFleur saying his availability has been critical, so we'll see. All that may add up to the fact that this may be time to turn things over more to Jordan Love. Since Love has been the starter here, they've had the third highest design run percentage in the league. It might finally be time to get away from that. And we have a story on ESPN.com today exploring that possibility and whether the time is right to turn Love loose a little bit more. And certainly the running back situation could play a big part in doing so.
1: Jacobs not on the Packers 53-man roster at the moment. Plenty of disrespect to go around. We'll hear that next. SportsCenter All Night. It's ESPN Radio.
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26: 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A deep shot to right center field. 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
1: 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Football is on our doorstep. Plenty of focus on teams like the Rams, Bills, Ravens in the NFL. College, there's Ohio State, Oregon, Georgia at the top of the preseason rankings. Reigning champion Indiana quietly sitting at number 6. 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
2: Do you remember, Amber, a season where both the reigning college football national champ and the reigning Super Bowl champ were like dismissed before the season began?
3: No. That's actually
2: that's what
3: an excellent point.
2: Right now,
3: it really is. Nobody's talking about Indiana, and nobody's talking about the Seattle Seahawks. And it's strange because both of those teams are supposed to be very good again. Both of those teams are loaded again. I understand it a little bit more with Indiana because the Heisman Trophy winner isn't there anymore, and he's not the only piece that obviously they lost. College football is very transitional, and so I can understand giving that attention to any program again and expecting them to immediately be able to step back in and win another national championship in this landscape is very hard. But that is not at all the case, by the way, in Seattle. I mean, that's a completely different story at the NFL.
2: They're loaded again.
3: They're so loaded. I guess, I mean, they lost the Super Bowl MVP. I guess that's the only argument you can make, but then they re-upped in the draft immediately.
2: Jadarian Price and Zach Charbonnet is coming back. I'm with you.
3: I'm very bullish on the Seahawks. The Seahawks, I think, are going to be great again.
2: I don't remember a year like this where the two reigning champs in football were completely dismissed.
1: USC coach Lincoln Riley, meanwhile, taking issue with the criticism surrounding the Trojans opener at the LA Coliseum and the sparse attendance, which was listed at just over 51,000 at 96 degrees. Then there's Texas Tech and their coach Joey McGuire.
4: Not to take any shots because I have a lot of respect for USC and Lincoln Riley, but man, it's really awesome to be playing in Lubbock, Texas, knowing we're going to be playing in front of 60,000.
1: They host Abilene Christian this weekend. 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
0: Number 5.
1: Couldn't quite get one out a night ago, but the Rockies do get one out en route to beating the Orioles on Tuesday. 850 KOA.
6: Oh, one pitch. And this is drilled deep to right field. Rutfield has done it. He's given the Rockies the lead 4-2 here in the bottom of the 7th.
0: Number 4.
1: Nationals getting another win over the Braves, seeing a memorable Major League debut in the process. Nationals Radio Network.
7: Swing and a ball and well to deep left field. This is way back. Hicklin to the wall, looking up. It is good. Goodbye. Zoom goes Yo-Yo Morales. His first hit of the major leagues. It's a home run to the back of the visitors' bullpen at Nationals Park.
0: Number 3.
1: In Chicago, Brewers get a go-ahead homer from Christian Yelich in the 6th, and then some insurance in the 8th. 620 WTMJ.
8: Ortiz waits on a 1-2 pitch from Ferguson. Yelich, big lead at second. Here it comes. Fly ball, left center. Crow Armstrong back onto the warning track. Running out of room. It's gone. Taking a ride on the Wrigley Express. Joey Ortiz hits a 2-run home run. His 8th home run of the year.
0: Number 2.
1: Guardians beat Toronto thanks in large part to 13 strikeouts from Gavin Williams, who also gets some offensive support as well. WTAM.
7: The pitch.
5: Swung on, hit a ton. Deep left field. Down the line. It is gone. On a pinch hit. First pitch. 2-run homer down the left field line. Deep onto the home run porch for Angel Henao.
0: Number 1.
1: 25 combined runs for the Pirates and Giants. The final run scoring in the 9th. 93-7 the Fan.
6: Here's the 2-1. Swinging a ground ball. Snapped at by Basabe. He has it and throws to first. Oh! Devers can't get the one-hop throw and the Pirates win it. If Devers catches the one-hop throw.
7: How about that?
6: We go to extra innings. He does not. And that's how the Pirates win it.
1: For the Giants, Logan Webb gives up 9 of the runs. His last two road starts. 14 runs in 4 2/3. 5 hours on the court. That's next. 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
23: Pitch to Yelich. Driving to right. It is back. Way back. Gone!
0: Stan Kroenke acquires another major sports franchise.
24: What a track record, and wherever he buys, he wins, so it's a good sign.
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0: Plus, first round action at the U.S. Open continues.
26: Commencing. High level. 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
1: They were staying up late in New York, SportsCenter All Night, ESPN Radio, the ESPN app, Sirius XM, Channel 80. Heading into the U.S. Open, there had been five instances where the men's top seed had been bounced from a major tournament in round number one. The first instance happened to John Newcomb, and it was at the U.S. Open in 1971. It happened twice to Stefan Edberg, and it also happened twice to Leighton Hewitt. Two of the instances, Newcomb in 71 and Edberg in 1990 at the U.S. Open. Two of the five at the U.S. Open. On Arthur Ashe on Tuesday, men's top seed Alexander Zverev facing one serious test against Lorenzo Sonego of Italy. Zverev took the opening set, but Sonego came back and won the next two. Zverev able to survive the fourth set, winning that one 7-5, which forced a fifth and deciding set.
2: And Alexander Zverev comes back from 2 points away from being out as the top seed.
3: 7-5.
2: And he's through in a marathon opening round encounter.
1: The match ending just before 2 a.m. in New York City. Alexander Zverev winning 6-4 in the fifth and deciding set.
4: An amazing battle between you and Lorenzo. As first-round matches go, that is about as tough as it gets. He was throwing everything at you tonight. Just give us your initial reaction to the match.
3: Well, I'm just happy I won. That's it. Incredible battle, a lot of up and downs. I mean, nearly 5 hours for a first round. I think this is the longest first round match I've ever played in my life. So credit to him. He played amazing tennis today. Would have beaten a lot of players for sure, but I'm happy to be through.
4: As you say, nearly 5 hours, you know, best of five set, Grand Slam tennis, it's the ultimate test in our sport. I'm sure you would have loved to have won more comfortably today, but how satisfying is it to win a match like this, and how much does it speak to the work that you do with your team?
3: No, actually, I'm happy that I won this kind of battle, because this is exactly the match that I needed. I struggled the last two tournaments, I didn't play well, and sometimes good things happen after you fight through one of these matches, so I'm hoping that will be the case for me this tournament, and at the end of the day, I'm just happy I won. I think everybody's tired, everybody wants to go to sleep, so have a good night and see you tomorrow.
1: Alexander Zverev, the fourth one seed to win a U.S. Open first round match in five sets. Yvonne Lendl did it in 1988. The other guy to do it did it twice. John McEnroe, who happened to be on the call for ESPN for Tuesday's match, the five-setter where Zverev survives and moves into round number two. SportsCenter All Night, ESPN Radio to Baseball. The AL West is down to one game separating the top two teams. As for the team in last place in that division, they are getting new ownership. Artie Moreno, who's owned the Angels for nearly two dozen years, is handing over the keys to Rams owner Stan Kroenke, a reported $4 billion. Moreno purchased the Angels in 2003, had early success, but then it went south despite having the likes of Mike Trout and Shohei Ohtani. They've made the playoffs once since 2010. This is their 11th consecutive losing season. As for the reaction from Trout, who's close with Moreno?
5: Yeah, I mean, it's just, I think, you know, I haven't talked to Artie at all, I think seeing the reaction from the fans and some of the guys and just the whole vibe, I think it was you needed for a fresh start. I think the biggest thing is, you know, getting that feeling of, you know, getting that winning culture back and having that vibe in the clubhouse.
7: I got 4 years left on my deal. I'm excited. You know, look, it's, you know, the track record is, it's there. So super excited to meet him and talk to him and get to know him a little bit and see where it goes.
1: Trout saying doesn't change his desire to stay with the franchise for the remainder of his contract. On ESPN 710 LA, our John Ireland.
8: Not only do you get a new owner, you get number one at the top of the wish list, the guy with the deepest pockets in all of sports that has won a title in every sport he's been in. He's won a Super Bowl with the Rams. He's won a Stanley Cup with the Avalanche. He's won an NBA title with the Nuggets. Arsenal's won the English Premier League. I mean, you talk about going from the worst to first. This is it. Orange County, which is massive, has tons of fans. And when the Angels were good, they were drawing. And, you know, when they won the World Series in 2002, they caught lightning in a bottle.
17: Right.
8: They can get back to that now that they have an owner with deep pockets.
1: And since moving back to L.A. in 2016, Stan Kroenke's Rams twice have been to the Super Bowl. And, of course, they're a favorite this year as well. You heard the resume he has with other sports franchises. ESPN insider Tim Kirkchen.
6: I think it's going to change for the good no matter what. I had a source tell me today this is a great day for the Angels and a great day for Major League Baseball. The Angels the last 11 years have been to the playoffs one time. They didn't win a playoff game in that series. And for the majority of that time, they had two of the greatest players we've ever seen, Shohei Ohtani and Mike Trout, on the team. And again, with Artie Moreno, who did some really good things early on in his tenure as the owner, lately it's that I was told he has an inability to make a decision, and yet he insists on making every decision. And that's become a problem. And the Ohtani situation, when they lost him to free agency, Artie said, we're going to trade him. Then they said, no, we're not. We're going to keep him. And then they didn't make a representative offer in order to keep him. And again, when the fans are chanting, you know, we want a new owner, which they have been at Angels home games, that's not a good sign either.
1: Now, Kroenke taking over the Angels. The sale should be official in 2027. On the heels of Tuesday's news, though, seemingly rejuvenating the franchise, the Angels still see loss number 86.
9: 3-1 count on Spencer Jones. High fly ball, deep right center. Trout back on the track at the wall. See ya! A home run for Spencer Jones. A two-run shot. And the Yankees are up 2-0. And there it is. He breaks an 0-for-23 with a base hit to left center field. Jones will score. Stopping at second is Jazz Chisholm. It's an RBI single for Grisham. And boy, did he need that. 5-3 Yanks.
1: That RBI single in the eighth, snapping an 0-for-23 drought. Michael Kay calling it on the YES Network. Yankees a 7-3 win over the Angels, who are tied with the Rockies and the Athletics for the most losses in Major League Baseball at 86. Loss number 86 for the Athletics coming against Texas.
10: Suarez delivers, and there's a

0: with the Astros. Astros loss, Rangers win, so Houston's lead over the Rangers for first in the AL West is down to one game. The White Sox remain three games ahead of the Guardians for first place in the Central. Guardians getting an impressive outing from Gavin Williams against Toronto.
1: Williams is ready. Here's the 0-2 pitch. Swing and a miss. A career high 13 strikeouts for Gavin Williams. And he'll walk to the third base dugout to a standing ovation.
0: Tom Hamilton calling it on WTAM in Cleveland. Guardians a 6-1 win over the Blue Jays. Gavin Williams gets those 13 strikeouts. That's a career high in his seven innings of two-hit ball. His manager, Stephen Vogt.
2: Absolutely lights out, Gavin. And to make that big of a transition from his last time out to that, just credit to him, credit to our pitching team to get him back on track. That was super impressive.
0: 10th game this season for him with double-digit strikeouts. Guardians get the win. They've won 9 of their last 11. SportsCenter All Night, ESPN Radio at Wrigley. Cubs and Brewers. Chicago hitting 19 homers in the last four games combined. Tuesday, they had none. That was not the case for the Brewers.
3: Pitch to Yelich. Drive into right. It is back. Way back. Gone for Yelich. The Brewers take the lead at Wrigley. Ortiz waits on a 1-2 pitch from Ferguson. Yelich, big lead at second. Here it comes. Fly ball, left center. Crow Armstrong back onto the warning track, running out of room. It's gone. Taking a ride on the Wrigley Express, Joey Ortiz hits a two-run home run, his eighth home run of the year. And the Brewers add two more.
0: 620 WTMJ. Brewers a 9-4 win over the Cubs. Milwaukee, eight games ahead of the Cubs for the lead in the NL Central. As for the Phillies and Diamondbacks.
4: Here's the 2-2. Swung on, line to right center. That's a base hit. That'll get him home. Crawford coming around to Bryce Harper with a four-hit night tonight. He's been on base all five times. And the Phillies now lead it 6-1 here in the eighth inning.
0: Phillies at the top of the wild card standings in the National League. Beat the Diamondbacks 7-1. 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Bryce Harper 4-for-4 with the walk. Reaching base, season high five times. Diamondbacks, meanwhile, three straight losses. 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
5: It's the stupidest shit I've ever heard.
6: People trying to take advantage of the system, I just think it's embarrassing where we are with college football.
7: At what point does this mess merge over into the NFL's lane enough to where they say, okay, children, let's lend our hand to you?
0: The head of the SEC's executive committee telling ESPN that the conference will not budge on its rule that NFL players cannot return to college, saying the conference is, quote, prepared to defend our rules. And they want Commissioner Greg Sankey to feel empowered to levy significant penalties. The comments coming, of course, amid the potential showdown between LSU and the conference over the eligibility of former NFL players who've committed to the Tigers but have yet to be formally added to the roster by Coach Lane Kiffin earlier on Unsportsmanlike. Or Courtney Cronin.
8: He keeps trying to play the victim in all of this. And that's the frustrating part, because anytime he gets in front of an open mic, what comes out of his mouth, it's nonsensical to the rest of us who live in reality. But to Lane, living in Lane land, he's being victimized. His team is being victimized because they're trying to play within the quote unquote rules, which have since been changed. Yet he's like, well, no, you only changed them recently. We should be able to abide by what we believe are the rules, what we believe is reality. It's everybody else is doing it one way, yet he thinks his way is the right way. And that's what drives me insane when it comes to Lane Kiffin, because what are we not talking about? The Clemson game. Why are we not talking about it? Because of him and his decisions this week to make everything about this week other than the week one opener.
0: LSU opens up against Clemson and their coach, Dabo Swinney.
6: I would just say it's kind of embarrassing. I mean, honestly, it's just embarrassing that's where we are. And I don't blame the kids and people trying to take advantage of the system. I just think it's embarrassing where we are with college football. And we've been there for a while. So I just keep my energy and my focus on and my energy on the things that I control and the things that matter. And that's these kids here and our team. But, you know, all that outside stuff, I mean, we just kind of, no pun intended, we just stay in our lane, you know, here at Clemson. Try to. But it's embarrassing. I mean, it really is. You know, we have no rules. There's no governance. I mean, it's a joke. There's zero rules, And when you

0: enforce rules, somebody just goes and finds a judge to say, no, you can't enforce that rule. So never did I think I'd be living in an era like this, but that's where we are.
1: And we'll see what the judge says later this week. There's a court hearing Thursday in state court in Baton Rouge where a judge will decide whether or not to issue a preliminary injunction. ESPN analyst Booker McFarland.
2: I agree with Dabo. Like, don't blame the kids, blame the system. I think if you talk to anybody, the system has been broken for a long time. The rules, there are no rules, and I think that's the biggest issue. If you talk to anybody down in Baton Rouge, they're going to follow the rules. Whatever the rules are, they're going to follow the rules, and that includes Lane Kiffin. So I feel Dabo. I understand what Dabo's saying, and I think everybody in college football is just looking for a little help, some guidance. Put the rules out there where everybody knows what the rules are, and a stop allowing these rules to be adjusted by this court and that court and this court over here. I think that's the biggest issue. I think everyone is tired, and even the people in Baton Rouge are tired. They just want to know what the rules are. And if this comes down Thursday where the court said these kids can't play, LSU's not going to play them. But as long as they're eligible to play, I think you got to give Lane and any other coach out there, their job is to win football games. Their job is to push the limits of the rules. Not to break the rules, but to push the limits. And I think that's what's going on, not only in Baton Rouge, but across the country.
3: 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What's your biggest concern going into the season here with LSU?
2: You know, everybody focuses a lot on Sam Levitt and the quarterback and Lane Kiffin and Charlie Weiss Jr. I love that. But for me, the biggest issue is this. LSU could not run the football last season. They were at or near the bottom in the SEC in rushing the football. They have got to figure out a way to run the ball, because a one-dimensional team, Kevin, is not a good football team. Lane knows that. Look at everywhere he's been. Everywhere he's been, they've been able to run the football. Look at Ole Miss with Kawan Lacy. You got to be able to run the football. So I think if you're an LSU fan, you can focus on Sam Levitt. You can talk about Tre'Davious Green. You can talk about all the weapons. But if LSU can't run the football on Saturday night, it's going to be a long night in Death Valley.
1: LSU hosting Clemson in what may just be the biggest game in the college football calendar this weekend. We'll see it on ABC. We'll hear it here on ESPN Radio. Well, the SEC will be in court Thursday. This morning, there will also be focus in court. That's next. SportsCenter All Night. It's ESPN Radio.
4: 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The American League Central takes center stage as the Minnesota Twins fight for a spot in the postseason. 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
1: 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Tiger Woods will be back in court in the morning, and according to court documents, expected to change his plea in his DUI case, the case stemming from that rollover crash in Florida back in March. Woods clipped a truck, rolled his Land Rover onto its side, crawled out without any injuries, but was arrested. Authorities say Woods agreed to a breathalyzer. That showed no signs of alcohol, but they say he refused a urine test. The report from the crash saying deputies found a couple of pain pills in his pocket and he showed signs of impairment. You may recall Woods has since traveled outside the country to seek treatment at an inpatient facility. Woods initially pleading not guilty to driving under the influence, but that could be changing with the plea conference hearing that's scheduled for this morning. Back to the U.S. Open, men's top seed Alexander Zverev was 2 points away from elimination, but survives a five-setter to advance to round number two. Gael Monfils advances in four sets on his 40th birthday, oldest man to win a U.S. Open match since Jimmy Connors won on his 40th birthday in 1992. On the women's side, fourth seed Coco Gauff moves on in straight sets.
2: Commencing. High level. None of the unwanted drama that we've seen from Coco. Serve was on. She had to respond. An opponent who played really well and tested her, pushed her midway in the second set.
1: Gauff winning 3 and 4 to advance in straight sets. She's won 15 of her last 17 matches, including 7 in a row.
3: Well, Coco, first round, Arthur Ashe Stadium, under the lights. What are the emotions you have as you step foot on Arthur Ashe Stadium for the first time?
4: Actually, I wasn't that nervous today, which is a shock. When I walked out on the court, I was on the warm-up, I was trying to hold back a smile. It's incredible to be back on this court. Thank you, guys. It's never something I take for granted, and I love playing in this atmosphere.
3: You came out playing incredible tennis, up a set and a break. Zeynep really raised her level, started to play a lot more aggressive. What adjustments do you make in a situation like that when your opponent seems to be playing at such a high level?
4: I think I was just trying not to panic. She started coming to the net and playing great tennis. And, you know, I know that I can raise my level if I need to. And, you know, I like to challenge my opponent to let them keep up the level the whole match. And if they do, you know, I clap my hands and I walk off court with my head held high. But I was able to settle down. That 3-all game was really important, or 3-2, I don't remember, was really important. So once that happened, I was fine, I think.
1: Gauff wins it. 3 and 4 in an hour and 20 minutes, tied for her second shortest U.S. Open first round match. SportsCenter All Night, ESPN Radio. Back to baseball, and if you like offense, how about the Pirates and Giants?
5: Here's the pitch. Davis hits one into right, base hit, he comes through. Valdez in to score. Jacob Gonzalez will come in to score. Two-run hit for Henry Davis, hit it the other way to right field. Pirates up 7-5 in the third. Here's a swing and a deep drive out to right center. Brandon Lau with the long ball. He's done that so many times this year. Number 29 for Lau. And the Pirates up 12-7.
1: 12-7 there, but the Giants would rally and tie the game. So offense, yes. Defense?
6: Andrew Kisner, a veteran catcher, back behind the plate. Here's the 2-1. Swinging a ground ball, stabbed at by Basabe. He has it and throws to first.
1: Oh!
6: Devers can't get the one-hop throw, and the Pirates win it.
1: 93-7 the fan. Pirates take advantage of the error, and they win it 13-12. Third game this season in which both teams scored at least a dozen runs. Pirates wind up with their fifth walk-off win of the season, 13-12. 9 of those runs in the third inning alone, and they do it without an extra base hit. Paul Skeens, despite the Pirates' win, roughed up. He fails to go 5 innings for the 7th start this season. 5 runs allowed in the second inning. As for Logan Webb, 9 earned runs, most he's allowed in 202 career starts. Cardinals also putting up double digits. They do it in L.A.
5: The pitch by Vesia, a swing, and that ball is hit high and deep to right field, back to the wall. It is a gunner for Sajacy. His second home run tonight and his third RBI. 10-3 Cardinals at Chavez Ravine.
7: As Baez hits one into left center field, this one is going back at the track. This ball is gone as Joshua Baez joins in on the fun with a solo home run. And the Cardinals now extend their lead to 11-4.
1: Cardinals Radio Network. Cardinals a 13-8 win over the Dodgers, who allow 13 runs and 5 homers, both tied for the most they've allowed in a game this season. Cardinals trail the Padres by 4 for the final NL wildcard spot. Padres a 4-3 loss to the Reds. American League wildcard. Cleveland has that third spot. They beat the Blue Jays 6-1. Gavin Williams, 13 strikeouts over 7 innings. Rangers, an 8-5 win over the Athletics. Orioles, meanwhile, a 4-2 loss to the Rockies. Orioles' loss snaps a 4-game win streak. Jackson Holliday, 3-for-5 with his 7th home run of the season. Rays, a 6-2 win over the Mets. Rays are 27-17 since the All-Star break. College football this season. That's next. 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
0: Labor Day weekend, the college football spotlight shines on Nashville. 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
1: And an epic five-setter at the U.S. Open to close out the night session. Men's top seed Alexander Zverev survives in five sets to advance. Rangers win, Astros lose. Houston's lead in the West is down to a game. White Sox still lead Cleveland by three in the Central. Braves over the Phillies, now three in the NL East.
2: Big 12 athletic directors have unanimously agreed to ban professionals from returning to Big 12 schools in all sports. This follows in line with similar concepts announced by the Big Ten and SEC.
3: The NCAA could have been the bus driver on this, and they kept kicking the can down the road, which is why we have issue after issue.
4: They're trying to keep that line separate between what constitutes an NCAA player and a professional.
5: The obvious has come to fruition. People in college athletics don't want people who leave the NFL and come back to college athletics.
1: Busy weekend on the way for college football. Once we figure out who's playing, lawyers and judges will be deciding that, specifically who's eligible to be on rosters, specifically the roster at LSU. Lane Kiffin's been trying to add players who are coming back from their summer with NFL teams. ESPN's Heather Dinich.
6: This is Lane Kiffin. He is the lightning rod of news, even when he's sitting on his couch at home. And so he's one of the most polarizing figures in the sport. And so everything is magnified with this program. I mean, I heard you guys talking about the hoops coaches as well. You've got the governor who always weighs in. It's just such a unique place that it is handled and talked about differently than literally any other program on the planet.
1: The major conferences, and yes, the SEC, trying to curb the notion of players returning from the pro ranks. There's been a slew of players seeking a fifth year of eligibility in the wake of the NCAA's new eligibility rules, which were unveiled this spring. ESPN analyst Cole Kublik, earlier here on ESPN Radio.
7: I think first and foremost, it is still a one-year situation, and we've gotten a little bit carried away with thinking that this is going to ruin college football for X amount of years or for the extended future. It's a one-time deal. And while I am sympathetic to some of the guys who maybe mistimed their decisions to go to the NFL or make that decision to go pro, I don't believe if you're a professional with a contract who has been drafted or entered the draft that you should be able to go back and play college sports again. You forego your eligibility when you make that decision. That's final. There's really, in my opinion, no ifs, ands, or buts. Timing is one of the critical components in life in every facet, be it a job, marriage, children, whatever that is. Sometimes it goes your way, sometimes it doesn't. And to be able to say that you've been playing in preseason games or you were drafted or you signed a contract and you're going to be able to go back and play college football again, in my opinion, is egregious.
8: Does Lane have to make the college football playoffs this season?
7: No, absolutely. What, are you going to fire him? Absolutely not. No. I mean, do I think LSU fans will be thrilled with, you know, an 8-4 season where they get hot late and have some big wins and it's still, you can look at it and say, Amber, man, look at what they're building. This is going to be great. They're heading in the right direction. Probably not. No. But what here's what I say about kind of teams finishing their seasons nowadays. Who has been happy with a non-national title season in recent memory? I mean, there are not a lot of teams that are walking around with their chest puffed out because they won a conference championship anymore or they won a big bowl game anymore. It's kind of national championship or bust across the board. Alabama won a road playoff game, first team to do it, by the way. And you're talking about a large majority of the fan base in the state that I reside in that thinks Kalen DeBoer should be fired, that he's not the guy. And went out and did some remarkable things last year. So the game has changed. We have not retrained our brains to that just yet. But by no means do I think that Lane Kiffin has to, must, better make the playoffs if there's going to be any sort of anything negative coming his way as far as his job status or anything of that.
1: The Lane Kiffin era at LSU gets underway with its first matchup against Clemson this weekend. You'll see it on ABC. You'll hear it here on ESPN Radio. When they get to the field, offensive spotlight on the quarterbacks. ESPN analysts Roddy Jones and Tom Luganville.
9: There's such a limited sample size, but Vezina is an upperclassman. He's traveled with Clemson before. He's played in games. He's been in other hostile environments. You cannot go down into Death Valley and Baton Rouge and start a true freshman. That being said, I think Christopher Vezina will play, and I also think Tate Reynolds will play. I think there's going to be a run game package for Tate Reynolds, maybe move the pocket a little bit, get him outside of the pocket, force LSU to have to contend with two guys. Vezina, I think, just gives him a little bit more maturity given where the game is being played at. I think that's important. Expect both to play. With Sam Leavitt, it's interesting. I go back to a game I broadcasted between Ole Miss and Georgia Tech. And at this time, it was maybe the second start for Jackson Dart. And I remember talking to Lane Kiffin, and he's talking to me on the sideline. He said, I got to get this kid to understand that he can't take risks with the football. If he doesn't start to understand that, we're going to have a problem. Well, that's almost exactly the same situation he's got with Sam Leavitt. You love the riverboat gambler mentality. You love the gunslinger in him. He can make a ton of plays with his legs. He's got a big arm. But he's got to preserve the football because Lane Kiffin will not put up with it. He's got to stay healthy, preserve the football, and make the plays that are there to be made.
10: Roddy, to you, both Dabo and Lane obviously are offensive gurus, but I know you have your eye on both defenses in this game.
11: There's a lot of focuses on the offense, but I think these two defenses will be pretty good, starting with Clemson, who has Will Helt on the defensive line, who's one of the best defensive ends in the country, Sammy Brown at the linebacker position, who's the best off-ball linebacker in the country, and then Ashton Hampton, who's a projected first-round pick at corner, and Tom Allen, who's in his second year now as the Clemson defensive coordinator. You would expect to see a jump from this Clemson defense. They feel really good about the safety position after bringing in two transfers, two guys that are mature, really good tacklers as well on the back end. So I'm interested to see how Clemson's defense can be in Tom Allen's second year. And then you look at LSU and everything that they've got coming back, including number five, DJ Perkins on the back end. DJ Pickett on the back end, and then Whit Weeks in the middle. Those two guys are all-American type of players. Now, LSU may need some help on the defensive line. They could start two freshmen at defensive tackles. They were looking to get some help at defensive end. We'll see what happens with Xavier Harris coming back from the NFL. But this Blake Baker defense was excellent last year, and it should continue to be excellent this year.
1: And it all kicks off the Lane Kiffin era at LSU. And a quick start may be important there. Earlier on ESPN Radio, or Freddie Coleman.
12: It's not so much about LSU better not lose this game. It's about Lane Kiffin better not lose this game. Because if you do, with everything that you brought to the table at a $50 million roster and then having judges all over the place granting you injunctions so you can have players who are on a pro football team, this is not so much about LSU winning. It's about Lane Kiffin. Because if you're 0-1 from the jump, there's going to be even more noise because plenty of people want to see Lane Kiffin fail, HD, than want to see Lane Kiffin succeed.
1: Big spotlight on the matchup with Clemson this weekend. And if it doesn't go well for LSU, our Ian Fitzsimmons says it'll be memorable.
13: It was already there. It was minimum of surviving advance in the college football play. Not just make it, but you better win and keep going. Survive in advance in the CFP before all of this. Now with this, one, it's his own fan base. Two, it's now nationally. Win or else, Padna. Win it all or else. I mean, at least the semifinals now with that fan base. I promise you, if they were to lose to Clemson as a 10-point favorite on Saturday night, it would be up there with App State beating Michigan. Remember, that Michigan team was preseason top 10, I think, right? So, yeah, it'd be up there with those kinds, where an FCS team comes in and beats a P4.
1: LSU Clemson in this big week one weekend of college football. We'll see it on ABC. We'll hear it here on ESPN Radio. Speaking of this weekend, sure, there's pressure on Lane Kiffin and LSU. Who's dealing with the most pressure as we go into week one? ESPN analyst Dusty Dvorak.
14: I think it's Florida State. And look, they beat New Mexico State by 17, but it was less than impressive. But Mike Norvell's had back-to-back losing seasons. They're 3-13 in ACC play in the last 2 years. This is a Monday night game. All the country's going to be watching with number 19 SMU coming to town. And Florida State needs to step up and play their best brand of football. This is a fan base and people around the Florida State program a little uneasy right now. They need to invoke some confidence. They need to have some type of momentum going before this bye week, and then they got to head out to Tuscaloosa. It's going to be a tall task. The offensive line struggled in the week zero opener. The third down defense struggled, and Ashton Daniels was just okay. Now you've got Kevin Jennings coming to town with SMU, a team led by Rhett Lashley that's got a chance to be an ACC champion type of conversation. So this is a big spot for Florida State, but Mike Norvell needs to find a way for his team to play their best and get a win on Monday night.
1: See what happens as we come out of week one of the college football season. Sports Center All Night, ESPN Radio.
15: Aaron Donald will be joining up with Myles Garrett as part of a Rams pass rush. He's coming out of retirement.
16: And then the Rams did that massive trade for Myles Garrett. And earlier this week, it became clear that he wanted to return to the Rams.
1: NFL season gets underway next week. Spotlight, of course, on the Rams. They're expected to be at the top of the hill. There's even talk about whether the Rams can run the table this season. Keep in mind, first three games were against the Niners, Giants, and Broncos. Possibility they could be 1-2 at the end of the month. The other question, when will Aaron Donald play? ESPN's Field Yates and Dan Graziano.
17: He just got there, and he hasn't played in 2 years. So they're really kind of working him into practice now and seeing what, if anything, he's going to be able to deliver for them. Remember, their week one game is against the 49ers in Australia, and that game is 9 days from today. So you can't rule anything out, obviously, with Aaron Donald, and the Rams aren't going to rule him out in terms of playing week one, at least not yet. I would say, based on everything I've been told, a week two or three debut looks more likely than week one. But again, it's still on the table. And in terms of workload, they'll watch his snaps. Obviously, they have a lot of depth on that defensive line, even just beyond him and Myles Garrett. So they feel they have the ability early in the season to watch his snaps and count his snaps. And as you said, the goal is to win the Super Bowl, not to max him out in weeks one, two, three.
18: Yeah, Graz, that seems to be the most important part, that Aaron Donald wasn't brought back out of retirement for this team to go 2-0 to start the year. It was to hold up a Lombardi Trophy for the second time in as many times that SoFi Stadium has hosted the Super Bowl. Every time we're discussing the problems for the Rams, it's like the most high society problems I can recall for an NFL team in some time. It's like, hey, how many snaps will the greatest defensive player of the last 20 years play in the first month of the season? Do the Rams have too many captains? They have 11, by the way, out of 53 players on the roster. Are the Rams traveling to Australia too late for the game? And the season's going to begin, and there are going to be real problems. And this team is not perfect. It's going to be a difficult first 5 weeks based off the schedule. But going into the season, things are about as rosy as they can be for the Los Angeles Rams, with aspirations to once again be a Super Bowl champion.
1: Questions that will be answered in time. The other big question, can they stay healthy? ESPN's Jason McCourty.
19: I just don't think this team, the way they've compiled it, the amount of talent that they have surrounding their quarterback and everyone else, if they're healthy, I don't see how they're not playing in the Super Bowl. And believe me, it is our job to poke holes and find interesting things to talk about. So just saying the Rams are good is boring. But as you look at their roster, you can say, all right, there's a little bit of a weakness at the inside linebacker spot. But that's not because those two guys aren't good. It's just the fact that everybody around them is a Pro Bowler and an All-Pro player. So I think it is definitely going to be helped. They have a tough schedule. Even out the gate, the teams that they're playing early on is going to be hard to get going and win. But you don't have to go undefeated. They just have to get to the tournament. And I think if they're healthy and they're hitting their stride at that time, it's very hard to look at it right now on September 1st and say, well, this is going to be the one thing that brings the Rams down.
1: Speaking of setting the bar high, it's set high in Buffalo, new stadium and high expectations. General Manager Brandon Bean.
20: I mean, I think every year you're trying to put the best roster, the best team, a championship level roster, whatever, however you determine that, however I determine it, however anyone determines that's evaluating each team. And so, I think for a number of years, we felt like we could, you know, contend for a division title, which gets you a ticket to the dance and, you know, hopefully host, you know, a game or, you know, sometimes more and, you know, get to that game. We've been there. We've been a steady contender. We didn't win the division last year, but still made the postseason. I think we had won the previous five AFC East. So I think we've had our opportunities and, you know, unfortunately, you know, each year kind of takes its own turn. But, yeah, I mean, we're excited about this team.
1: And led by quarterback Josh Allen, who might be playing with a chip on his shoulder?
21: Yeah, I think I'll always have a chip on my shoulder. You know, the way that last season ended, you know, I wasn't happy with it. Haven't been happy with any of the seasons the way they've ended. So got to continue to find ways to keep getting better, keep pushing ourselves and, you know, just keep grinding away and keep knocking at the door.
1: Looking to come back after that playoff loss to Denver. The Packers, meanwhile, and running back Josh Jacobs. Jacobs placed on the commissioner's exempt list over the weekend, the move coming after Jacobs was formally charged with a pair of misdemeanors stemming from an alleged incident with a woman in May. General manager Brian Gutekunst says they haven't seen the video.
0: I think that's to be seen, but like I'm certainly hopeful that he will and certainly would expect that. But we're going to let this process play out and we'll be prepared either way. We have not seen the video. Again, those are legal things going on right now. So we'll let those play out. You know, that's really not, you know, for us. But in the appropriate times, if those things become available, we'll figure that stuff out when that time comes.
1: As for the offense without Jacobs, ESPN Packers reporter Rob Domofsky.
2: That plan for the Packers at running back is still very much a work in progress because they still have several questions that they need to answer. One, Marshawn Lloyd, their de facto number one running back. How much of a workload can he handle? And two, they just traded for a running back, Caleb Johnson, from the Steelers. How much can he absorb of the playbook? As for Lloyd, this is his third season, but he's played in exactly one game since he's been here. Now, he got through training camp healthy for the very first time, but Coach Matt LaFleur isn't going to overload him. LaFleur saying his availability has been critical, so we'll see. All that may add up to the fact that this may be time to turn things over more to Jordan Love. Since Love has been the starter here, they've had the third highest design run percentage in the league. It might finally be time to get away from that. And we have a story on ESPN.com today exploring that possibility and whether the time is right to turn Love loose a little bit more. And certainly the running back situation could play a big part in doing so.
1: Jacobs not on the Packers 53-man roster at the moment. Plenty of disrespect to go around. We'll hear that next. SportsCenter All Night. It's ESPN Radio.
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1: 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Football is on our doorstep. Plenty of focus on teams like the Rams, Bills, Ravens in the NFL. College, there's Ohio State, Oregon, Georgia at the top of the preseason rankings. Reigning champion Indiana quietly sitting at number six. 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
2: Do you remember, Amber, a season where both the reigning college football national champ and the reigning Super Bowl champ were like dismissed before the season began?
3: No. That's actually
2: that's
3: an excellent point.
2: Right now,
3: it really is. Nobody's talking about Indiana, and nobody's talking about the Seattle Seahawks. And it's strange because both of those teams are supposed to be very good again. Both of those teams are loaded again. I understand it a little bit more with Indiana because the Heisman Trophy winner isn't there anymore, and he's not the only piece that obviously they lost. College football is very transitional, and so I can understand giving that attention to any program again and expecting them to immediately be able to step back in and win another national championship in this landscape is very hard. But that is not at all the case, by the way, in Seattle. I mean, that's a completely different story at the NFL.
2: They're loaded again.
3: They're so loaded. I guess, I mean, they lost the Super Bowl MVP. I guess that's the only argument you can make. But then they re-upped in the draft immediately.
2: Jadarian Price and Zach Charbonnet is coming back. I'm with you.
3: I'm very bullish on the Seahawks. The Seahawks, I think, are going to be great again.
2: I don't remember a year like this where the two reigning champs in football were completely dismissed.
1: USC coach Lincoln Riley, meanwhile, taking issue with the criticism surrounding the Trojans opener at the LA Coliseum and the sparse attendance, which was listed at just over 51,000 at 96 degrees. Then there's Texas Tech and their coach Joey McGuire.
4: Not to take any shots because I have a lot of respect for USC and Lincoln Riley, but man, it's really awesome to be playing in Lubbock, Texas, knowing we're going to be playing in front of 60,000.
1: They host Abilene Christian this weekend. 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
0: Number five.
1: Couldn't quite get one out a night ago, but the Rockies do get one out en route to beating the Orioles on Tuesday. 850 KOA.
6: Oh, one pitch. And this is drilled deep to right field. Rupp Field has done it. He's given the Rockies the lead 4-2 here in the bottom of the seventh.
0: Number four.
1: Nationals getting another win over the Braves, seeing a memorable major league debut in the process. Nationals Radio Network.
7: Swing and a ball and well to deep left field. This is way back. Hicklin to the wall, looking up. It is good. Goodbye. Zoom goes Yo-Yo Morales. His first hit of the major leagues is a home run in the back of the visitors' bullpen at Nationals Park.
0: Number three.
1: In Chicago, Brewers get a go-ahead homer from Christian Yelich in the sixth, and then some insurance in the eighth. 620 WTMJ.
8: Ortiz waits on a 1-2 pitch from Ferguson. Yelich, big lead at second. Here it comes. Fly ball, left center. Crow Armstrong back onto the warning track. Running out of room. It's gone. Taking a ride on the Wrigley Express. Joey Ortiz hits a two-run home run. His eighth home run of the year.
0: Number two.
1: Guardians beat Toronto thanks in large part to 13 strikeouts from Gavin Williams, who also gets some offensive support as well. WTAM.
7: The pitch.
5: Swung on, hit a ton. Deep left field. Down the line. It is gone. On a pinch hit. First pitch. Two-run homer down the left field line. Deep onto the home run porch for Angel Hanal.
0: Number one.
1: 25 combined runs for the Pirates and Giants. The final run scoring in the ninth. 93-7 the fan.
6: Here's the 2-1. Swinging a ground ball. Stabbed at by Basabe. He has it and throws to first. Devers can't get the one-hop throw and the Pirates win it. If Devers catches the one-hop throw.
7: How about that?
6: We go to extra innings. He does not. And that's how the Pirates win it.
1: For the Giants, Logan Webb gives up 9 of the runs. His last two road starts. 14 runs in 4 2/3. 5 hours on the court. That's next. SportsCenter All Night at ESPN Radio.
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21: Pitch to Yelich. Drive into right. It is back. Way back. Gone for Yelich.
0: Stan Kroenke acquires another major sports franchise.
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24: Yeah, commencing high level. 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
1: They were staying up late in New York. 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Heading into the U.S. Open, there had been five instances where the men's top seed had been bounced from a major tournament in round number one. The first instance happened to John Newcomb, and it was at the U.S. Open in 1971. It happened twice to Stefan Edberg, and it also happened twice to Leighton Hewitt. Two of the instances, Newcomb in 71 and Edberg in 1990 at the U.S. Open. Two of the five at the U.S. Open on Arthur Ashe on Tuesday. Men's top seed Alexander Zverev facing one serious test against Lorenzo Sonego of Italy. Zverev took the opening set, but Sonego came back and won the next two. Zverev able to survive the fourth set, winning that one 7-5, which forced a fifth and deciding set.
4: And Alexander Zverev comes back from 2 points away from being out as a top seed. And he's through in a marathon opening round encounter.
1: The match ending just before 2 a.m. in New York City. Alexander Zverev winning 6-4 in the fifth and deciding set.
8: An amazing battle between you and Lorenzo. As first-round matches go, that is about as tough as it gets. He was throwing everything at you tonight. Just give us your initial reaction to the match.
14: Well, I'm just happy I won. That's it. Incredible battle, a lot of up and downs. I mean, nearly 5 hours for a first round. I think this is the longest first round match I've ever played in my life. So credit to him, he played amazing tennis today. Would have beaten a lot of players for sure, but I'm happy to be through.
8: As you say, nearly 5 hours, you know, best of five set, Grand Slam tennis, it's the ultimate test in our sport. I'm sure you would have loved to have won more comfortably today, but how satisfying is it to win a match like this, and how much does it speak to the work that you do with your team?
14: No, actually, I'm happy that I won this kind of battle, because this is exactly the match that I needed. I struggled the last two tournaments, I didn't play well. And sometimes good things happen after you fight through one of these matches. So I'm hoping that will be the case for me this tournament. And at the end of the day, I'm just happy I won. I think everybody's tired. Everybody wants to go to sleep. So have a good night and see you tomorrow.
1: Alexander Zverev, the fourth one seed to win a U.S. Open first round match in five sets. Yvonne Lendl did it in 1988. The other guy to do it did it twice. John McEnroe, who happened to be on the call for ESPN for Tuesday's match, the five-setter, where Zverev survives and moves into round number two. SportsCenter All Night, ESPN Radio to Baseball. The AL West is down to one game separating the top two teams. As for the team in last place in that division, they are getting new ownership. Artie Moreno, who's owned the Angels for nearly two dozen years, is handing over the keys to Rams owner Stan Kroenke, a reported $4 billion. Moreno purchased the Angels in 2003, had early success, but then it went south despite having the likes of Mike Trout and Shohei Ohtani. They've made the playoffs once since 2010. This is their 11th consecutive losing season. As for the reaction from Trout, who's close with Moreno?
15: Yeah, I mean, it's just, I think, you know, I haven't talked to Artie at all, but I think seeing the reaction from the fans and some of the guys and just the whole vibe, I think it was needed for a fresh start. I think the biggest thing is, you know, getting that feeling of, you know, get that winning culture back and having that vibe in the clubhouse.
17: I got 4 years left on my deal. I'm excited. You know, look, it's, you know, the track record is, it's there. So super excited to meet him and talk to him and get to know him a little bit and see where it goes.
1: Trout saying doesn't change his desire to stay with the franchise for the remainder of his contract. On ESPN 710 LA, our John Ireland.
25: Not only do you get a new owner, you get number one at the top of the wish list, the guy with the deepest pockets in all of sports that has won a title in every sport he's been in. He's won a Super Bowl with the Rams. He's won a Stanley Cup with the Avalanche. He's won an NBA title with the Nuggets. Arsenal's won the English Premier League. I mean, you talk about going from the worst to first. This is it. Orange County, which is massive, has tons of fans. And when the Angels were good, they were drawing. And, you know, when they won the World Series in 2002, they caught lightning in a bottle.
26: Right.
25: They can get back to that now that they have an owner with deep pockets.
1: And since moving back to L.A. in 2016, Stan Kroenke's Rams twice have been to the Super Bowl. And, of course, they're a favorite this year as well. You heard the resume he has with other sports franchises, ESPN insider Tim Kirkchen.
2: I think it's going to change for the good no matter what. I had a source tell me today this is a great day for the Angels and a great day for Major League Baseball. The Angels the last 11 years have been to the playoffs one time. They didn't win a playoff game in that series. And for the majority of that time, they had two of the greatest players we've ever seen, Shohei Ohtani and Mike Trout, on the team. And again, with Artie Moreno, who did some really good things early on in his tenure as the owner, lately it's that I was told he has an inability to make a decision, and yet he insists on making every decision. And that's become a problem. And the Ohtani situation, when they lost him to free agency, Artie said, we're going to trade him. Then they said, no, we're not. We're going to keep him. And then they didn't make a representative offer in order to keep him. And again, when the fans are chanting, you know, we want a new owner, which they have been at Angels home games, that's not a good sign either.
1: Now Kroenke taking over the Angels. The sale should be official in 2027. On the heels of Tuesday's news, though, seemingly rejuvenating the franchise, the Angels still see loss number 86.
5: 3-1 count on Spencer Jones. High fly ball, deep right center. Trout back on the track at the wall. See ya! A home run for Spencer Jones. A two-run shot. And the Yankees are up 2-0. And there it is. He breaks an 0-for-23 with a base hit to left center field. Jones will score. Stopping at second is Jazz Chisholm. It's an RBI single for Grisham. And boy, did he need that. 5-3 Yanks.
1: That RBI single in the eighth, snapping an 0-for-23 drought. Michael Kay calling it on the YES Network. Yankees a 7-3 win over the Angels, who are tied with the Rockies and the Athletics for the most losses in Major League Baseball at 86. Loss number 86 for the Athletics coming against Texas.
6: Suarez delivers, and there's a line drive off the glove of Stefanik and out into right field. It's a base hit for Nemo, his fourth of the night. Langford comes in to score. Rangers lead it 8-1. So Nemo tonight, four hits and five runs batted in.
1: 105-3, the fan, five RBI. Third career game with at least five RBI. Rangers get the win over the Athletics, 8-5. Rangers with the win, picking up ground on the Astros in the AL West.
7: The pitch, swing, and a line drive. Fair again on the chalk and right. Vargas scores. Benintendi's going to be sent. Here comes the throw. It's late. It is a two-run double for Colson Montgomery.
1: ESPN 1000, White Sox a 5-1 win

0: those 13 strikeouts. That's a career high in his 7 innings of 2-hit ball. His manager, Stephen Vogt.
1: Absolutely lights out, Gavin. And to make that big of a transition from his last time out to that, just credit to him, credit to our pitching team to get him back on track. That was super impressive.
0: 10th game this season for him with double-digit strikeouts. Guardians get the win. They've won 9 of their last 11. SportsCenter All Night, ESPN Radio at Wrigley. Cubs and Brewers. Chicago hitting 19 homers in the last 4 games combined. Tuesday, they had none. That was not the case for the Brewers.
2: Pitch to Yelich. Drive into right. It is back. Way back. Gone for Yelich. The Brewers take the lead at Wrigley. Ortiz waits on a 1-2 pitch from Ferguson. Yelich, big lead at second. Here it comes. Fly ball, left center. Crow Armstrong back onto the warning track. Running out of room. It's gone. Taking a ride on the Wrigley Express. Joey Ortiz hits a 2-run home run, his 8th home run of the year. And the Brewers add 2 more.
0: 620 WTMJ. Brewers a 9-4 win over the Cubs. Milwaukee 8 games ahead of the Cubs for the lead in the NL Central. As for the Phillies and Diamondbacks.
3: Here's the 2-2. Swung on, line to right center. That's a base hit. That'll get him home. Crawford coming around to Bryce Harper with a 4-hit night tonight. He's been on base all 5 times. And the Phillies now lead it 6-1 here in the 8th inning.
0: Phillies at the top of the wild card standings in the National League. Beat the Diamondbacks 7-1. 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Bryce Harper 4-for-4 with the walk. Reaching base season high 5 times. Diamondbacks, meanwhile, 3 straight losses. 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
4: It's the stupidest shit I've ever heard.
5: People trying to take advantage of the system, I just think it's embarrassing where we are with college football.
6: At what point does this mess merge over into the NFL's lane enough to where they say, okay, children, let's lend our hand to you?
0: The head of the SEC's executive committee telling ESPN that the conference will not budge on its rule that NFL players cannot return to college, saying the conference is, quote, prepared to defend our rules. And they want Commissioner Greg Sankey to feel empowered to levy significant penalties. The comments coming, of course, amid the potential showdown between LSU and the conference over the eligibility of former NFL players who've committed to the Tigers but have yet to be formally added to the roster by Coach Lane Kiffin earlier on Unsportsmanlike. Our Courtney Cronin.
7: He keeps trying to play the victim in all of this. And that's the frustrating part, because anytime he gets in front of an open mic, what comes out of his mouth, it's nonsensical to the rest of us who live in reality. But to Lane, living in Lane land, he's being victimized. His team is being victimized because they're trying to play within the quote unquote rules, which have since been changed. Yet he's like, well, no, you only changed them recently. We should be able to abide by what we believe are the rules, what we believe is reality. It's everybody else is doing it one way, yet he thinks his way is the right way. And that's what drives me insane when it comes to Lane Kiffin, because what are we not talking about? The Clemson game. Why are we not talking about it? Because of him and his decisions this week to make everything about this week other than the week 1 opener.
0: LSU opens up against Clemson and their coach, Dabo Swinney.
5: I would just say it's kind of embarrassing. I mean, honestly, it's just embarrassing that's where we are. And I don't blame the kids and people trying to take advantage of the system. I just think it's embarrassing where we are with college football. And we've been there for a while. So I just keep my energy, my focus on and my energy on the things that I control and the things that matter. And that's these kids here and our team. But, you know, all that outside stuff, I mean, we just kind of, no pun intended, we just stay in our lane, you know, here at Clemson. Try to. But it's embarrassing. I mean, it really is. You know, we have no rules. There's no governance. I mean, it's a joke. There's zero rules. And when you enforce rules, somebody just goes and finds a judge to say, no, you can't enforce that rule. So never did I think I'd be living in an era like this, but that's where we are.
0: And we'll see what the judge says later this week. There's a court hearing Thursday in state court in Baton Rouge where a judge will decide whether or not to issue a preliminary injunction. ESPN analyst Booker McFarland.
8: I agree with Dabo. Like, don't blame the kids, blame the system. I think if you talk to anybody, the system has been broken for a long time. The rules, there are no rules, and I think that's the biggest issue. If you talk to anybody down in Baton Rouge, they're going to follow the rules. Whatever the rules are, they're going to follow the rules, and that includes Lane Kiffin. So I feel Dabo. I understand what Dabo's saying. And I think everybody in college football

0: is just looking for a little help, some guidance. Put the rules out there where everybody knows what the rules are, and a stop allowing these rules to be adjusted by this court and that court and this court over here. I think that's the biggest issue. I think everyone is tired, but and even the people in Baton Rouge are tired. They just want to know what the rules are. And if this comes down Thursday where the court said these kids can't play, LSU's not going to play them. But as long as they're eligible to play, I think you got to give Lane and any other coach out there, their job is to win football games. Their job is to push the limits of the rules, not to break the rules, but to push the limits. And I think that's what's going on, not only in Baton Rouge, but across the country.
1: Over 40 transfers. What's your biggest concern going into the season here with LSU?
0: You know, everybody focuses a lot on Sam Levitt and the quarterback and Lane Kiffin and Charlie Weiss Jr. I love that. But for me, the biggest issue is this. LSU could not run the football last season. They were at or near the bottom in the SEC in rushing the football. They have got to figure out a way to run the ball, because a one-dimensional team, Kevin, is not a good football team. Lane knows that. Look at everywhere he's been. Everywhere he's been, they've been able to run the football. Look at Ole Miss with Kawan Lacy. You got to be able to run the football. So I think if you're an LSU fan, you can focus on Sam Levitt. You can talk about Tre'Davious Green. You can talk about all the weapons. But if LSU can't run the football on Saturday night, it's going to be a long night in Death Valley.
2: LSU hosting Clemson in what may just be the biggest game in the college football calendar this weekend. We'll see it on ABC. We'll hear it here on ESPN Radio. Well, the SEC will be in court Thursday. This morning, there will also be focus in court. That's next. SportsCenter All Night. It's ESPN Radio.
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15: The wild world of college football continues Labor Day weekend. On Saturday, East Carolina looks to shock Alabama, and Baylor and Auburn battle it out in Atlanta in the Aflac kickoff game. 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
4: He's outrageous and usually off base, I might add, but I love him anyways. 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
1: 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Tiger Woods will be back in court in the morning, and according to court documents, expected to change his plea in his DUI case. The case stemming from that rollover crash in Florida back in March. Woods clipped a truck, rolled his Land Rover onto its side, crawled out without any injuries, but was arrested. Authorities say Woods agreed to a breathalyzer. That showed no signs of alcohol, but they say he refused a urine test. The report from the crash saying deputies found a couple of pain pills in his pocket and he showed signs of impairment. You may recall Woods has since traveled outside the country to seek treatment at an inpatient facility. Woods initially pleading not guilty to driving under the influence, but that could be changing with the plea conference hearing that's scheduled for this morning. Back to the U.S. Open. Men's top seed Alexander Zverev was 2 points away from elimination, but survives a five-setter to advance to round number two. Gael Monfils advances in four sets on his 40th birthday. Oldest man to win a U.S. Open match since Jimmy Connors won on his 40th birthday in 1992. On the women's side, fourth seed Coco Gauff moves on in straight sets.
2: Commencing. High level. None of the unwanted drama that we've seen from Coco. Serve was on. She had to respond. An opponent who played really well and tested her, pushed at her midway in the second set.
1: Gauff winning 3 and 4 to advance in straight sets. She's won 15 of her last 17 matches, including 7 in a row.
3: Well, Coco, first round, Arthur Ashe Stadium, under the lights. What are the emotions you have as you step foot on Arthur Ashe Stadium for the first time?
4: Actually, I wasn't that nervous today, which is a shock. When I walked out on the court, I was on the warm-up, I was trying to hold back a smile. Yeah, it's incredible to be back on this court. Thank you, guys. It's never something I take for granted, and I love playing in this atmosphere.
3: You came out playing incredible tennis, up a set and a break. Zeynep really raised her level, started to play a lot more aggressive. What adjustments do you make in a situation like that when your opponent seems to be playing at such a high level?
4: Yeah, I think I was just trying not to panic. She started coming to the net and playing great tennis. And, you know, I know that I can raise my level if I need to. And, you know, I like to challenge my opponent to let them keep up the level the whole match. And if they do, you know, I clap my hands and I walk off court with my head held high. But I was able to settle down. That 3-all game was really important, or 3-2, I don't remember, was really important. So once that happened, I was fine, I think.
1: Gauff wins it. 3 and 4 in an hour and 20 minutes, tied for her second shortest U.S. Open first round match. SportsCenter All Night, ESPN Radio, back to baseball. And if you like offense, how about the Pirates and Giants?
5: Here's the pitch. Davis hits one into right, base hit, he comes through. Valdez in to score. Jacob Gonzalez will come in to score. 2-run hit for Henry Davis. Hit it the other way to right field. Pirates up 7-5 in the third. Here's a swing and a deep drive out to right center. Brandon Lowe with the long ball. He's done that so many times this year. Number 29 for Lowe. And the Pirates up 12-7.
1: 12-7 there, but the Giants would rally and tie the game. So offense, yes. Defense?
6: Andrew Kisner, a veteran catcher, back behind the plate. Here's the 2-1. Swinging a ground ball, stabbed at by Basabe. He has it and throws to first.
1: Oh!
6: Devers can't get the one-hop throw, and the Pirates win it.
1: 93-7 the fan. Pirates take advantage of the error, and they win it 13-12. Third game this season in which both teams scored at least a dozen runs. Pirates wind up with their fifth walk-off win of the season, 13-12. 9 of those runs in the third inning alone, and they do it without an extra base hit. Paul Skeens, despite the Pirates' win, roughed up. He fails to go 5 innings for the 7th start this season. 5 runs allowed in the second inning. As for Logan Webb, 9 earned runs, most he's allowed in 202 career starts. Cardinals also putting up double digits. They do it in L.A.
5: The pitch by Vesia. A swing, and that ball is hit high and deep to right field. Back to the wall. It is a goner for Sajacy. His second home run tonight and his third RBI. 10-3 Cardinals at Chavez Ravine.
7: As Baez hits one into left center field, this one is going back at the track. This ball is gone as Joshua Baez joins in on the fun with a solo home run. And the Cardinals now extend their lead to 11-4.
1: Cardinals Radio Network. Cardinals, a 13-8 win over the Dodgers, who allow 13 runs and 5 homers, both tied for the most they've allowed in a game this season. Cardinals trail the Padres by 4 for the final NL wildcard spot. Padres, a 4-3 loss to the Reds. American League wildcard, Cleveland has that third spot. They beat the Blue Jays 6-1. Gavin Williams, 13 strikeouts over 7 innings. Rangers, an 8-5 win over the Athletics. Orioles, meanwhile, a 4-2 loss to the Rockies. Orioles' loss snaps a 4-game win streak. Jackson Holliday, 3-for-5 with his 7th home run of the season. Rays, a 6-2 win over the Mets. Rays are 27-17 since the All-Star break. College football this season. That's next. SportsCenter All Night. It's ESPN Radio.
0: 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Dabo Swinney and the Clemson Tigers are heading to Baton Rouge to face Lane Kiffin and number 11 LSU. 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
1: And an epic five-setter at the U.S. Open to close out the night session. Men's top seed Alexander Zverev survives in five sets to advance. Rangers win, Astros lose. Houston's lead in the West is down to a game. White Sox still lead Cleveland by three in the Central. Braves over the Phillies, now three in the NL East.
2: Big 12 athletic directors have unanimously agreed to ban professionals from returning to Big 12 schools in all sports. This follows in line with similar concepts announced by the Big 10 and SEC.
3: The NCAA could have been the bus driver on this, and they kept kicking the can down the road, which is why we have issue after issue.
4: They're trying to keep that line separate between what constitutes an NCAA player and a professional.
5: The obvious has come to fruition. People in college athletics don't want people who leave the NFL and come back to college athletics.
1: Busy weekend on the way for college football. Once we figure out who's playing, lawyers and judges will be deciding that, specifically who's eligible to be on rosters, specifically the roster at LSU. Lane Kiffin's been trying to add players who are coming back from their summer with NFL teams. ESPN's Heather Dinich.
6: This is Lane Kiffin. He is the lightning rod of news, even when he's sitting on his couch at home. And so he's one of the most polarizing figures in the sport. And so everything is magnified with this program. I mean, I heard you guys talking about the hoops coaches as well. You've got the governor who always weighs in. It's just such a unique place that it is handled and talked about differently than literally any other program on the planet.
1: The major conferences, and yes, the SEC, trying to curb the notion of players returning from the pro ranks. There's been a slew of players seeking a fifth year of eligibility in the wake of the NCAA's new eligibility rules, which were unveiled this spring. ESPN analyst Cole Kublik, earlier here on ESPN Radio.
7: I think first and foremost, it is still a one-year situation, and we've gotten a little bit carried away with thinking that this is going to ruin college football for X amount of years or for the extended future. It's a one-time deal. And while I am sympathetic to some of the guys who maybe mistimed their decisions to go to the NFL or make that decision to go pro, I don't believe if you're a professional with a contract who has been drafted or entered the draft, that you should be able to go back and play college sports again. You forego your eligibility when you make that decision. That's final. There's really, in my opinion, no ifs, ands, or buts. Timing is one of the critical components in life in every facet, be it a job, marriage, children, whatever that is. Sometimes it goes your way, sometimes it doesn't. And to be able to say that you've been playing in preseason games or you were drafted or you signed a contract and you're going to be able to go back and play college football again, in my opinion, is egregious.
8: Does Lane have to make the college football playoffs this season?
7: No, absolutely. What, are you going to fire him? Absolutely not. No. I mean, do I think LSU fans will be thrilled with, you know, an 8-4 season where they get hot late and have some big wins, and it's still, you can look at it and say, Amber, man, look at what they're building. This is going to be great. They're heading in the right direction. Probably not. No. But what here's what I say about kind of teams finishing their seasons nowadays. Who has been happy with a non-national title season in recent memory? I mean, there are not a lot of teams that are walking around with their chest puffed out because they won a conference championship anymore or they won a big bowl game anymore. It's kind of national championship or bust across the board. Alabama won a road playoff game, first team to do it, by the way. And you're talking about a large majority of the fan base in the state that I reside in that thinks Kalen DeBoer should be fired, that he's not the guy. And went out and did some remarkable things last year. So the game has changed. We have not retrained our brains to that just yet. But by no means do I think that Lane Kiffin has to, must, better make the playoffs if there's going to be any sort of anything negative coming his way as far as his job status or anything of that.
1: The Lane Kiffin era at LSU gets underway with its first matchup against Clemson this weekend. You'll see it on ABC. You'll hear it here on ESPN Radio. When they get to the field, offensive spotlight on the quarterbacks. ESPN analysts Roddy Jones and Tom Luganville.
9: There's such a limited sample size, but Vezina is an upperclassman. He's traveled with Clemson before. He's played in games. He's been in other hostile environments. You cannot go down into Death Valley and Baton Rouge and start a true freshman. That being said, I think Christopher Vezina will play, and I also think Tate Reynolds will play. I think there's going to be a run game package for Tate Reynolds, maybe move the pocket a little bit, get him outside of the pocket, force LSU to have to contend with two guys. Vezina, I think, just gives him a little bit more maturity given where the game is being played at. I think that's important. Expect both to play. With Sam Leavitt, it's interesting. I go back to a game I broadcasted between Ole Miss and Georgia Tech. And at this time, it was maybe the second start for Jackson Dart. And I remember talking to Lane Kiffin, and he's talking to me on the sideline. He said, I got to get this kid to understand that he can't take risks with the football. If he doesn't start to understand that, we're going to have a problem. Well, that's almost exactly the same situation he's got with Sam Leavitt. You love the riverboat gambler mentality. You love the gunslinger in him. He can make a ton of plays with his legs. He's got a big arm, but he's got to preserve the football because Lane Kiffin will not put up with it. He's got to stay healthy, preserve the football, and make the plays that are there to be made.
10: Roddy, to you, both Dabo and Lane, obviously are offensive gurus, but I know you have your eye on both defenses in this game.
11: There's a lot of focuses on the offense, but I think these two defenses will be pretty good, starting with Clemson, who has Will Helt on the defensive line, who's one of the best defensive ends in the country, Sammy Brown at the linebacker position, who's the best off-ball linebacker in the country, and then Ashton Hampton, who's a projected first-round pick at corner, and Tom Allen, who's in his second year now as the Clemson defensive coordinator. You would expect to see a jump from this Clemson defense. They feel really good about the safety position after bringing in two transfers, two guys that are mature, really good tacklers as well on the back end. So I'm interested to see how Clemson's defense can be in Tom Allen's second year. And then you look at LSU and everything that they've got coming back, including number five, DJ Perkins on the back end. DJ Pickett on the back end, and then Whit Weeks in the middle. Those two guys are all-American type of players. Now, LSU may need some help on the defensive line. They could start two freshmen at defensive tackles. They were looking to get some help at defensive end. We'll see what happens with Xavier Harris coming back from the NFL. But this Blake Baker defense was excellent last year, and it should continue to be excellent this year.
1: And it all kicks off the Lane Kiffin era at LSU. And a quick start may be important there. Earlier on ESPN Radio, or Freddie Coleman.
12: It's not so much about LSU better not lose this game. It's about Lane Kiffin better not lose this game. Because if you do, with everything that you brought to the table at a $50 million roster, and then having judges all over the place granting you injunctions so you can have players who are on a pro football team, this is not so much about LSU winning. It's about Lane Kiffin. Because if you're 0-1 from the jump, there's going to be even more noise because plenty of people want to see Lane Kiffin fail, HD, than want to see Lane Kiffin succeed.
1: Big spotlight on the matchup with Clemson this weekend. And if it doesn't go well for LSU, our Ian Fitzsimmons says it'll be memorable.
13: It was already there. It was minimum of survive in advance in the college football play. Not just make it, but you better win and keep going. Survive in advance in the CFP before all of this. Now with this, one, it's his own fan base. Two, it's now nationally. Win or else, Padna. Win it all or else. I mean, at least the semifinals. Now with that fan base, I promise you, if they were to lose to Clemson as a 10-point favorite on Saturday night, it would be up there with App State beating Michigan. Remember, that Michigan team was preseason top 10, I think, right? So, yeah, it'd be up there with those kinds, where an FCS team comes in and beats a P4.
1: LSU Clemson in this big week one weekend of college football. We'll see it on ABC. We'll hear it here on ESPN Radio. Speaking of this weekend, sure, there's pressure on Lane Kiffin and LSU. Who's dealing with the most pressure as we go into week one? ESPN analyst Dusty Dvorak.
14: I think it's Florida State. And look, they beat New Mexico State by 17, but it was less than impressive. But Mike Norvell's had back-to-back losing seasons. They're 3-13 in ACC play in the last 2 years. This is a Monday night game. All the country's going to be watching with number 19 SMU coming to town. And Florida State needs to step up and play their best brand of football. This is a fan base and people around the Florida State program a little uneasy right now. They need to invoke some confidence. They need to have some type of momentum going before this bye week, and then they got to head out to Tuscaloosa. It's going to be a tall task. The offensive line struggled in the week zero opener. The third down defense struggled, and Ashton Daniels was just okay. Now you've got Kevin Jennings coming to town with SMU, a team led by Rhett Lashin. It's got a chance to be an ACC champion type of conversation. So this is a big spot for Florida State, but Mike Norvell needs to find a way for his team to play their best and get a win on Monday night.
1: See what happens as we come out of week one of the college football season. SportsCenter All Night, ESPN Radio.
15: Aaron Donald will be joining up with Myles Garrett as part of a Rams pass rush. He's coming out of retirement.
16: And then the Rams did that massive trade for Myles Garrett. And earlier this week, it became clear that he wanted to return to the Rams.
1: NFL season gets underway next week. Spotlight, of course, on the Rams. They're expected to be at the top of the hill. There's even talk about whether the Rams can run the table this season. Keep in mind, first three games were against the Niners, Giants, and Broncos. Possibility they could be 1-2 at the end of the month. The other question, when will Aaron Donald play? ESPN's Field Yates and Dan Graziano.
17: He just got there, and he hasn't played in 2 years. So they're really kind of working him into practice now and seeing what, if anything, he's going to be able to deliver for them. Remember, their week one game is against the 49ers in Australia, and that game is 9 days from today. So you can't rule anything out, obviously, with Aaron Donald, and the Rams aren't going to rule him out in terms of playing week one, at least not yet. I would say, based on everything I've been told, a week two or three debut looks more likely than week one. But again, it's still on the table. And in terms of workload, they'll watch his snaps. Obviously, they have a lot of depth on that defensive line, even just beyond him and Myles Garrett. So they feel they have the ability early in the season to watch his snaps and count his snaps. And as you said, the goal is to win the Super Bowl, not to max him out in weeks 1, 2, 3.
18: Yeah, Graz, that seems to be the most important part. That Aaron Donald wasn't brought back out of retirement for this team to go 2-0 to start the year. It was to hold up a Lombardi Trophy for the second time in as many times that SoFi Stadium has hosted the Super Bowl. Every time we're discussing the problems for the Rams, it's like the most high society problems I can recall for an NFL team in some time. It's like, hey, how many snaps will the greatest defensive player of the last 20 years play in the first month of the season? Do the Rams have too many captains? They have 11, by the way, out of 53 players on the roster. Are the Rams traveling to Australia too late for the game? And the season's going to begin, and they're going to be real problems. And this team is not perfect. It's going to be a difficult first 5 weeks based off the schedule. But going into the season, things are about as rosy as they can be for the Los Angeles Rams with aspirations to once again be a Super Bowl champion.
1: Questions that will be answered in time. The other big question, can they stay healthy? ESPN, Jason McCourty.
19: I just don't think this team, the way they've compiled it, the amount of talent that they have surrounding their quarterback and everyone else, if they're healthy, I don't see how they're not playing in the Super Bowl. And believe me, it is our job to poke holes and find interesting things to talk about. So just saying the Rams are good is boring. But as you look at their roster, you can say, all right, there's a little bit of a weakness at the inside linebacker spot. But that's not because those two guys aren't good. It's just the fact that everybody around them is a Pro Bowler and an All-Pro player. So I think it is definitely going to be helped. They have a tough schedule. Even out the gate, the teams that they're playing early on is going to be hard to get going and win. But you don't have to go undefeated. They just have to get to the tournament. And I think if they're healthy and they're hitting their stride at that time, it's very hard to look at it right now on September 1st and say, well, this is going to be the one thing that brings the Rams down.
1: Speaking of setting the bar high, it's set high in Buffalo, new stadium and high expectations. General Manager Brandon Bean.
20: I mean, I think every year you're trying to put the best roster, the best team, a championship level roster, whatever, however you determine that, however I determine it, however anyone determines that's evaluating each team. And so, I think for a number of years, we felt like we could, you know, contend for a division title, which gets you a ticket to the dance and, you know, hopefully host, you know, a game or, you know, sometimes more and, you know, get to that game. We've been there. We've been a steady contender. We didn't win the division last year, but still made the postseason. I think we had won the previous five AFC East. So I think we've had our opportunities and, you know, unfortunately, you know, each year kind of takes its own turn. But, yeah, I mean, we're excited about this team.
1: And led by quarterback Josh Allen, who might be playing with a chip on his shoulder?
21: Yeah, I think I'll always have a chip on my shoulder. You know, the way that last season ended, you know, I wasn't happy with it. Haven't been happy with any of the seasons the way they've ended. So got to continue to find ways to keep getting better, keep pushing ourselves and, you know, just keep grinding away and keep knocking at the door.
1: Looking to come back after that playoff loss to Denver. The Packers, meanwhile, and running back Josh Jacobs. Jacobs placed on the commissioner's exempt list over the weekend, the move coming after Jacobs was formally charged with a pair of misdemeanors stemming from an alleged incident with a woman in May. General Manager Brian Gutekunst says they haven't seen the video.
0: I think that's to be seen, but like I'm certainly hopeful that he will and certainly would expect that. But we're going to let this process play out and we'll be prepared either way. We have not seen the video. Again, those are legal things going on right now. So we'll let those play out. You know, that's really not, you know, for us. But in the appropriate times, if those things become available, we'll figure that stuff out when that time comes.
1: As for the offense without Jacobs, ESPN Packers reporter Rob Domofsky.
2: That plan for the Packers at running back is still very much a work in progress because they still have several questions that they need to answer. One, Marshawn Lloyd, their de facto number one running back. How much of a workload can he handle? And two, they just traded for a running back, Caleb Johnson, from the Steelers. How much can he absorb of the playbook? As for Lloyd, this is his third season, but he's played in exactly one game since he's been here. Now, he got through training camp healthy for the very first time, but Coach Matt LaFleur isn't going to overload him. LaFleur saying his availability has been critical, so we'll see. All that may add up to the fact that this may be time to turn things over more to Jordan Love. Since Love has been the starter here, they've had the third highest design run percentage in the league. It might finally be time to get away from that. And we have a story on ESPN.com today exploring that possibility and whether the time is right to turn Love loose a little bit more. And certainly the running back situation could play a big part in doing so.
1: Jacobs not on the Packers 53-man roster at the moment. Plenty of disrespect to go around. We'll hear that next. SportsCenter all night. It's ESPN Radio.
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1: 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Football is on our doorstep. Plenty of focus on teams like the Rams, Bills, Ravens in the NFL. College, there's Ohio State, Oregon, Georgia at the top of the preseason rankings. Reigning champion Indiana quietly sitting at number 6. 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
2: Do you remember, Amber, a season where both the reigning college football national champ and the reigning Super Bowl champ were like dismissed before the season began?
3: No. That's actually
2: that's what
3: an excellent point.
2: Right now,
3: it really is. Nobody's talking about Indiana, and nobody's talking about the Seattle Seahawks. And it's strange because both of those teams are supposed to be very good again. Both of those teams are loaded again. I understand it a little bit more with Indiana because the Heisman Trophy winner isn't there anymore, and he's not the only piece that obviously they lost. College football is very transitional, and so I can understand giving that attention to any program again and expecting them to immediately be able to step back in and win another national championship in this landscape is very hard. But that is not at all the case, by the way, in Seattle. I mean, that's a completely different story at the NFL.
2: They're loaded again.
3: They're so loaded. I guess, I mean, they lost the Super Bowl MVP. I guess that's the only argument you can make, but then they re-upped in the draft immediately.
2: Jadarian Price and Zach Charbonnet is coming back.
3: I'm very bullish on the Seahawks. The Seahawks, I think, are going to be great again.
2: I don't remember a year like this where the two reigning champs in football were completely dismissed.
1: USC coach Lincoln Riley, meanwhile, taking issue with the criticism surrounding the Trojans opener at the LA Coliseum and the sparse attendance, which was listed at just over 51,000 at 96 degrees. Then there's Texas Tech and their coach Joey McGuire.
4: Not to take any shots because I have a lot of respect for USC and Lincoln Riley, but man, it's really awesome to be playing in Lubbock, Texas, knowing we're going to be playing in front of 60,000.
1: They host Abilene Christian this weekend. 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
0: Number 5.
1: Couldn't quite get one out a night ago, but the Rockies do get one out en route to beating the Orioles on Tuesday. 850 KOA.
6: Oh, one pitch. And this is drilled deep to right field. Rutfield has done it. He's given the Rockies the lead 4-2 here in the bottom of the 7th.
0: Number 4.
1: Nationals getting another win over the Braves, seeing a memorable Major League debut in the process. Nationals Radio Network.
7: Swing and a ball and well to deep left field. This is way back. Hicklin to the wall, looking up. It is good. Goodbye. Zoom goes Yo-Yo Morales. His first hit of the major leagues is a home run in the back of the visitors' bullpen at Nationals Park.
0: Number 3.
1: In Chicago, Brewers get a go-ahead homer from Christian Yelich in the 6th, and then some insurance in the 8th. 620 WTMJ.
8: Ortiz waits on a 1-2 pitch from Ferguson. Yelich, big lead at second. Here it comes. Fly ball, left center. Crow Armstrong back onto the warning track. Running out of room. It's gone. Taking a ride on the Wrigley Express. Joey Ortiz hits a 2-run home run. His 8th home run of the year.
0: Number 2.
1: Guardians beat Toronto thanks in large part to 13 strikeouts from Gavin Williams, who also gets some offensive support as well. WTAM.
7: The pitch.
5: Swung on, hit a ton. Deep left field. Down the line. It is gone. On a pinch hit. First pitch. 2-run homer down the left field line. Deep onto the home run porch for Angel Hanal.
0: Number 1.
1: 25 combined runs for the Pirates and Giants. The final run scoring in the 9th. 93-7 the Fan.
6: Here's the 2-1. Swinging a ground ball. Snapped at by Basabe. He has it and throws to first. Oh! Devers can't get the one-hop throw and the Pirates win it. If Devers catches the one-hop throw.
7: How about that?
6: We go to extra innings. He does not. And that's how the Pirates win it.
1: For the Giants, Logan Webb giving up 9 of the Pirates' 13 runs. It's Wednesday, September 2nd, birthday of Eric Dickerson. The Hall of Famer is 66 today. unsportsmanlike is next. I'm Jay Reynolds, SportsCenter All Night. It's ESPN Radio.
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13: I'm going to go with a gregarious guy, Mike McCarthy.
14: Gregarious.
15: Gregarious.
13: Mike.
15: Gregarious.
13: Whatever.
14: He's talking about
15: Gregarious.
13: D.D.
15: Gregarious?
13: D.D. Gregarious. Mike McCarthy.
14: I am Lewis.
15: I had him on my list. That's a good one. He is very gregarious.
14: A gregarious guy.
13: What is that?
14: And that's
13: again?
14: An old-timer.
15: Gregarious.
14: I can't wait for this to be a rejoin one day. Ask and you shall receive. What a great rejoin from the gregarious Nuno there. 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I am Michelle Smallman alongside Courtney Cronin, and making her Unsportsmanlike debut today, Mia O'Brien. Good morning, ladies, and welcome, Mia, to the show.
16: Hey, listen, I think given I usually spend my nights with Game Night on ESPN Radio with 1Q Myers, I think we need to ring the bell. The horn's nice, too. Maybe that wakes me up. I'm not used to this 4 a.m. wake-up call, but very excited to be with you lovely ladies here on a Wednesday.
14: Courtney, we need to get to know Mia. I mean, people know her in different time slots. They know her in different markets, but this is her first time coming to Unsportsmanlike, so let's have the audience get to know Mia a little bit. Courtney, you are our resident reporter. So why don't you kick things off and ask Mia a question? I'm going to give you the first question.
17: Thank you. I'm honored. And I was about to say, Mia does game night, so she could have just done that shift and then rolled right into Unsportsmanlike. It's only a couple of hours. She could have hosted Scan, Evan Cohen's favorite show on ESPN Radio.
14: That's
17: in the
14: right.
17: middle of that. Mia, tell everyone what your radio background is, because I know that you and I have talked about this extensively. You're based in Jacksonville, but how did you get to ESPN Radio?
16: Yeah, so my background is actually in local television. That's why as we're walking up here this morning, Smalls is asking me, like, do you know what to do? Like, are you ready? And I was like, well, I mean, ultimately, I've done radio, I've done TV, so I'm just going to kind of do those two things and hope for the best here. But background in local television, shout out to the great state of Iowa. I know they want a shout out. That's where my first job was after graduating from Ithaca College, and so I was the weekend sports anchor in Cedar Rapids for 3 years, then moved to Jacksonville, weekend sports anchor there for 3.5 years, worked for the Jaguars flagship radio station for 3.5 years. And then lo and behold, along came little ESPN Radio. Shout out Justin Craig. And here we are a year and change later making our Unsportsmanlike debut. So
14: amazing.
16: But I always go back to this. And I know Courtney and I have discussed this at length because we do go way back. Not that way back, but way back enough. For me, there was a moment, Smalls, where I was getting ready to do a sports cast. peak October, college football season, NFL season. It's a Saturday. I had family in town. I get to the TV station early. I'm there at 9 a.m. I get my rundown set up. I get all the highlights cut. Like, I'm ready to go. I go out to dinner with my family and friends. And then I go back to the station, go to do the sportscast. And as I'm walking to the set, they get in my ear and they say, yeah, weather ran late. You got 90 seconds.
14: Oh, no.
16: And that was the moment I knew. I was already being courted to go full-time radio, but that was the moment I knew.
14: You're like, 90 seconds is not enough.
16: I can't be pouring my heart, sweat, and tears into this without a little bit of, you know, sweat equity on the other end. And so. So ultimately, I was like, this is the sign from the gods that radio is probably the format for me, a little bit more long form. And so here we are. And all roads led right here.
14: Okay, so that's Mia's media background. One more question from me before we get into our stories of the day. We're all sports fans. That's how we arrive at this point. So where do your allegiances lie, Mia?
16: Well, as luck would have it, while, yes, I live in Duval now, I am from the great state of New Jersey originally. And so for me, it all starts at my cousin's communion back in 2004. And yes,
17: as every great story does.
16: Exactly. My cousin's first Holy Communion, obviously. May of 2004. My Uncle Dave, who I know is watching right now, has been a Yankees fan.
14: Shout out
16: to Pilly. He's been a Yankees fan and a Yankee season ticket holder most of my life. Had been around the New York Yankees, but like never really thought much of it. And for some reason on that day, and mind you, they beat the Royals 13-4. I could not look away from the TV. I was obsessed. And after the game ended, my Uncle Dave said to me, well, you know, the conversation doesn't end here. And I was like, what do you mean? He goes, well, you could go online and you can read the articles and the stories from the game. You can go back and you can watch the post-game interviews. And this is 2004, so this is primitive internet.
14: Right.
16: And thus began a new morning ritual where I'd wake up every morning and I'd read the scores from the night before online. And so I know some people did that with the newspaper back in the day, but I would do it with FoxSports.com with Ken Rosenthal, the great, because he was covering the Yankees a lot at that point in time because they, were coming off of a good World Series stretch there. Not so much to speak of these days. But that's where it started. And then from there, I was very lucky, and I'd be remiss if I didn't make a reference to them as well. I was very lucky that a couple years later, I was introduced to the Bruce Beck and Ian Eagle Sports Broadcasting Camp. Mm-hmm. And then once I went there, it all took off from there.
14: So Yankees fan.
16: Yeah. To answer your question. Yeah, I probably should answer. Yes. I mean, I'm a Yankees fan. That's really the only fandom I have outside of having covered Iowa.
14: Yeah.
16: I do still root for the Hawks, and I obviously root for one Caitlin Elizabeth Clark.
14: There we go.
16: And the Indiana Fever.
14: All right. So that is Mia's background. Yankees, Iowa, Caitlin Clark.
16: Yeah, that's a good way of describing it.
14: Okay.
16: But also, like, I cover the NFL and I cover women's basketball at large.
14: Right.
16: But yeah, I always say that my dad was a primitive NBA fan for the NFL because we rooted for superstars. We watched the players who played the game best, in his opinion, as opposed to rooting for one single team.
17: And now you're in Jacksonville with Liam Cohen and his boulder-sized chip on his shoulder.
14: No doubt.
16: That's probably a great segue, Court. I hate to say it.
14: We're a week away, ladies, from the NFL season kicking off. It's hard to believe that we are right on the precipice of the regular season starting. And we have a buffet, a potpourri of storylines. They are so many juicy things that are on the horizon this football season. Courtney, we'll start with you. What are you most excited about for this 2026 NFL season?
17: I love being back in the grind of it. Like, I know that is just like a little inside football of just being someone who's on the road every single weekend, covering the Bears, doing games for ESPN Radio. And I'm excited to immerse myself in the teams that we've been hearing about ad nauseum during training camp. One of those teams being the Cincinnati Bengals. We've talked about them so much here on this show, especially within the last week. I mean, Joe Burrow once again talking about Super Bowl goals with Sports Illustrated and saying, if you're not talking about it, how can you be about it? So I want to see if he can be about it. And the stretches of schedule, like the first 5 weeks for teams, we've gone through, whether it's here, whether it's on First Take, other shows on this network, we've gone through the gauntlets to see who has it the hardest. And I don't know, man. This Cincinnati Bengals 5-week stretch until their bye week, Tampa Bay at Houston, at Pittsburgh, Mia's Jacksonville Jaguars at home, and then on the road at the Miami Dolphins. Are we going to once again be talking about they got off to a slow start, they're playing catch up that we've done pretty much every other year outside of the first two games last year for the Cincinnati Bengals, or is it going to be this team really is going to try to manifest what Joe Burrow said he wants to do this year and win a Super Bowl? So in the early part of the season, because this always changes, that is what I'm looking forward to the most.
14: Very good. Mia?
16: Not just because I'm paired with Courtney Cronin this morning, but given Liam Cohen's giant chip on his shoulder, given Ben Johnson's desire to score the most points in a season in NFL history, for me, It's the tight end usage. The Jaguars not only receive flack because, well, they're the Jaguars, but because they drafted Nate Borkercher out of Texas A&M in the second round of this past NFL draft. And there were so many questions about why would you take a guy who has limited receptions, limited production in his 5 years of college? Well, a couple picks later, we saw the Houston Texans select Marlon Klein out of Michigan. We saw Max Clair go to the Los Angeles Rams. And wait for it, we saw Ben Johnson, the tight end whisperer himself, also with the first pick of the third round, selecting a tight end. Right now, Smalls and Court, there are 17 NFL teams that are carrying four tight ends on their active roster to begin the season. And there are three, the Rams, the Texans, and the Panthers, that are carrying five to begin the season. And we've heard so much the league is headed towards more 12 and 13 personnel, especially in Chicago and Jacksonville. Very excited to see if that is actually a trend that we see hold throughout the course of 2026.
14: Okay. I think I'm going, not just because Courtney Cronin is our co-host this morning as well, Mia, with the NFC North.
16: Yeah.
14: You can make an argument for any one of these four teams to win the division. And I know we said that last year, and the Lions fell off a bit because of injuries. The Vikings, of course, with their quarterback situation. The Bears, surprising, going from a five-win team the season prior to winning the division. But when you look top to bottom, you really have a sound argument for every single one of these teams, if things break their way, of course, because everybody has questions, and every team certainly has their vulnerabilities. But you can make an argument that any one of those teams, outside of maybe the two teams in the NFC West, the Rams and the Seahawks, could represent the NFC in the Super Bowl. And I'm so fascinated to see what Kyler Murray looks like in Minnesota. I'm so fascinated to see if Caleb Williams and Ben Johnson can repeat or do one better than they did last year. The Lions, can they bounce back from a disappointing season last year? And of course, the Green Bay Packers, without Josh Jacobs and Micah Parsons early on in the season, is this when we see Jordan Love exert himself and be the MVP so many people thought he could be? I don't know, Courtney. When I look at the North, I think that they have the best storylines out of any other division in football.
17: Some others might say, hold my beer, Michelle. Let's take a look at the NFC West. But I agree with you. And that's like, it's kind of how I feel about my Bengals storyline, your NFC

0: we'll see. Can Jordan Love carry his team in the absence of not only Micah Parsons on the defensive side of the ball, but not having Josh Jacobs for at least six games this year? If he does that, is he in the MVP mix? I say yes. It's finally time. It's finally time to put all of these preseason storylines, the whole when everybody starts out 0-0, everyone's on level playing field. By the end of week one, we're going to have a pretty darn good idea who's going to take off this year and who's not. I know that some people say, oh, well, that's, you know, your knee-jerk reaction to the beginning of the season. I don't think it is, because look at who we have opening up next Wednesday. The Patriots and the Seahawks, the rematch of Super Bowl 60 that was a great defensive game, not a great offensive game in many respects, especially if you're a New England Patriots fan. But now you get to see, did the Patriots fix what was ailing them in that playoff run? And can they get on the right track? Are the Seahawks going to be as good as everyone thinks because they are the reigning Super Bowl champion? Or will missing coordinators, missing some pieces on offense, namely Kenneth Walker and some of the pieces they have in that Super Bowl defense, will that hurt them? We finally get to put pen to paper because we've been talking about this stuff, and it's fun. Don't get me wrong. I love seeing when this starts to unfold, because these storylines are probably the richest that we've had going into a season outside of big quarterback contracts in a very long time.
1: Well, speaking of quarterback contracts and a big one that's looming, CJ Stroud and the Houston Texans. They say they're not going to negotiate with him during the season. We're going to talk about what that means next here on Sportsmanlike alongside Courtney Cronin and Mia O'Brien. I'm Michelle Smallman. 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
1: With Bachel Tootin as your RB2, do you think to yourself, oof, I'm too light there? 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
6: Sportsmanlike on ESPN Radio. 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Courtney Cronin, Michelle Smallman, and Mia O'Brien making her Unsportsmanlike debut today. And Mia, I'm sure on every show that you've hosted here on the great ESPN Radio airwaves, you've been talking about quarterbacks in the NFL.
7: Yeah.
6: We've been talking about X factors heading into this NFL season. I don't know if there's a quarterback or an X factor that is more important than Texans quarterback CJ Stroud. This is a team last year that looked like it was built to win. And because of his play, particularly in the playoffs with all those turnovers, the Texans weren't able to reach their goals. Now we're talking about him potentially signing a contract extension. And the Texans have a big decision on their hands, Mia.
7: Well, especially when you consider the fact that if they do not get a deal done here before the regular season begins in one plus week's time, Nick Caserio has said that the negotiations will not continue. And it's fascinating to see how far we've come in 2 years' time, because following his Rookie of the Year campaign, there were many folks speculating, could C.J. Stroud not only be the highest paid quarterback in the league, but could he ascend into that upper echelon that is currently occupied by Patrick Mahomes, of course, Lamar Jackson, Josh Allen. And here we are. We're living in a world in which, yes, seven takeaways in the postseason in two games of action, but this is a quarterback who had just eight interceptions through 14 games in the regular season last year. And so I think really the bigger question, Courtney, is who is the real C.J. Stroud? Is he the Rookie of the Year that we saw eighth in success rate back in 2023? Or is he a player who, because of his offensive line, because of the lack of a run game in Houston the last 2 years, he has had a one-dimensional offense and defenses have essentially been teeing off against him. And he had a career low in 19 passing touchdowns last year, much of which I don't know if you can really put it all on him. And in the postseason, it's a two-game sample size. Because, again, I go back to this. Seven turnovers in two postseason games. But in the regular season, just eight interceptions. I know that's not including fumbles. But point is, that's a one-turnover difference.
6: Right.
7: Like, this is not the same quarterback in the postseason in that two-game sample size as what the Houston Texans believe they saw during the regular season.
8: The lasting image, the lasting memory that every single person has is him throwing those four picks against the New England Patriots.
6: Yep.
8: And if they get a deal done in the next week, if they don't, he still has to make sure that that image never comes to light again, because that's the version that everyone is going to be collectively holding their breath, waiting to see, does he turn back into that? Because you pay him, you may be thinking, okay, he was the NFL Offensive Rookie of the Year. He got his team to the playoffs multiple times. They've won playoff games. You don't need to be perfect when you have a defense that looks like that. But when your quarterback has been a liability in these bigger moments the last 2 years, you have to wonder. You're in a competitive division in the AFC South. You're in a situation where he hasn't been able to overcome the offensive line injuries. He was without Nico Collins last year, wasn't able to overcome that. If it's not perfect circumstances for him, will you even be able to get play that's serviceable enough to win? Because the defense can carry you. We know that. But on the offensive end, do you have a quarterback who can lift your team in the moments when they need him the most? And that's why there are a lot of quarterbacks that are looking down the pipe right now at contracts. Guys who are with their current teams, like Baker Mayfield, we know that he said, all right, I'm going to prove to you, since you guys didn't think I was worth a contract extension in the offseason, that I am worth it. But no one has more pressure on them than C.J. Stroud at all this year of any quarterback in the NFL, because they picked up his fifth-year option. They're saying, we like you. We want to love you. Show us why we should love you. So with all of that said, the stretch that they have to start the season, where they're going from here beyond week one, you know, this is a team that has the Bills, the Bengals, the Colts, and the Cowboys. First 4 weeks of the season. Then it's Tennessee, Jacksonville, the Giants before they get to their bye. If you're not 4-2 in the very least in that stretch, I think we're going to be talking about, man, do they have the right guy? Is C.J. Stroud actually going to get extended at some point in the offseason with the Texans?
7: I do just want to note, this is the same team that started 0-3 last year with C.J. Stroud as their quarterback. They came back. They won 12 games. They made the postseason. And I say that as someone who covers the Jaguars and has a lot of people watching in Jacksonville right now saying, I cannot believe that you are actually rooting on C.J. Stroud in the agenda. But ultimately, I just think that when we look at Stroud through the 30,000-foot lens, he is not that quarterback, at least not as putrid as a quarterback as we saw in those two playoff games, Michelle. I think that ultimately he is somewhere in the middle, which is not in that upper echelon where we thought he was in 2023.
6: But where he thinks he is and where the Texans think he is, obviously very different ends of the spectrum.
7: He thinks he's a $70 million quarterback. At least that's what the word on
8: who
7: the street
8: doesn't,
7: is.
8: So. Right?
6: Yeah. Who doesn't? Right? Who doesn't?
7: Well said, $70 million quarterback.
6: Yes. Throughout the offseason, the Texans and C.J. Stroud, his camp, they've had negotiations, but nothing has really been picking up the speed. We haven't really felt that sense of urgency from the Houston Texans. Nick Caserio, their GM, had a press conference yesterday, and he gave an update on the progress with C.J. Stroud's contract extension.
9: As it pertains to C.J., yeah, I mean, kind of similar to what I said there in training camp. You know, we've had productive discussions, I would say, and the reality is we'll either get it figured out before the season starts, and if we don't get it figured out before the season starts, then it's something we address in the offseason. So, you know, whenever it happens, it happens.
6: Whenever it happens, it happens. Mia, I would expect it to happen later rather than sooner.
7: I mean, I wouldn't be surprised, depending, again, how this season plays out, I wouldn't be surprised if we're looking at a franchise tag situation, ultimately, with C.J. Stroud. And if we are looking at a world in which he is looking to be moved elsewhere if he does not get what he wants. And if that is the case, my question is this, Courtney. What is the open market view C.J. Stroud as? Could they find someone who would trade for him?
8: Well, it's that proof of concept. They've got to see it this year, which is why I know Nick Caserio left the door open for the short term, but I agree with you, Michelle. Like, it's not going to happen until the offseason. They want to see, what are we investing in?
6: Right.
8: The fifth-year option buys you time. We like you. We want to love you. Can you show us through consistent play, not an 0-3 start like Mia mentioned? Like, I remember that insane game that they had week two against the Bucks on Monday Night Football, the back and forth. Like, none of that. Put opponents away early. Be the catalyst for why your team wins, and don't just have to rely on Danielle Hunter, on Will Anderson getting after quarterbacks and being able to keep, you know, get the offense back on the field. Be the spark that leads your team down the stretch. And I think he can do it. I think he's still a very good quarterback. I mean, we're having the same conversation that we're having with C.J. Stroud with Bryce Young, yet it's more pronounced with C.J. Stroud because of what we saw in the playoffs. Bryce Young's team got to the playoffs too, but they lost to the Rams, and the Rams very well could have gone to the Super Bowl had it not been for them not winning their division and everything that happened between them and Seattle. I digress. But this is about the most pressure cook situation of any quarterback you're going to find in the NFL, because he's a top two pick. He has been a star at moments, but in other moments that star fades, and it fades pretty considerably to where you're wondering, who is this guy? Is he the guy, like Mia said, who threw 8 interceptions over 15 games, or is he the guy in the first 15 games of the season, or is he the guy that tossed, I believe it was 6 or 7 in 2 games in the postseason? Which version are you going to be? And I think you have a pretty good opportunity against some favorable defenses beyond that Buffalo game. Cincinnati, is their pass defense fixed? Well, I don't know, C.J. Stroud. Go figure it out and test it. Because if you can put up some big numbers there, which we've seen teams do in the past, I think that this is a way that you can roll into the Colts game, roll into that Cowboys game, and then you've got a big portion of your division that if you get off to a hot start there, as we know the way that they're scheduled structured, where they've got Indy, Tennessee, and Jacksonville all in the first 6 weeks of the season, you come away at that 2-1, 3-0. God, I mean, I think that'd probably be a little bit of a stretch, but you're feeling really good about who you have at quarterback, and not only that, but your ability to win your division and then get back to the playoffs where he can then get his fresh start and show that he isn't the guy that turns the ball over at a heavy clip.
6: I know we call Aaron Rodgers the enigma at quarterback in the NFL. I actually think that should be assigned to C.J. Stroud, because we know who Aaron Rodgers is at this
7: point.
6: They
7: both certainly have never met. They've never met a microphone they don't like. I'll give them that.
6: Well, I know who Aaron Rodgers is. I don't know, as a quarterback, we know who he is right now. I don't know who C.J. Stroud is, because we could make an argument either way. You could talk about the offensive rookie of the year. You could talk about the guy who has 3 playoff wins, which is more than Dak Prescott, more than Baker Mayfield, more than Jordan Love, and more than Justin Herbert. Guys who have gotten paid, guys who are looking to get paid, guys who are maybe put on a higher tier than them. He's got more playoff wins than them. But as Courtney said, the lasting image will be those 4 first half interceptions against the Patriots. So it'll be really fascinating to see what happens with CJ Stroud this season. A lot on the line for him. Alongside Mia O'Brien and Courtney Cronin, I'm Michelle Smallman. Coming up next, LSU potentially adding NFL players back to their roster. It's been something that's been in the headlines. We've been talking about it. And a big name coach in college football had something to say about it yesterday. You'll hear that next on Unsportsmanlike.
0: Camp to camp, team to team.
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17: Alejandro looking. Alejandro now dumps it off to Rice. He's at the middle of the field. He gets to the 20. He's outside to the 15, the 10, 5. Touchdown, Hawaii.
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0: Kevin, Canty, and Michelle are unsportsmanlike.
1: My decision should always be made in the best interest of the players, not for my reputation and how the decisions play in the national media or other fan bases.
2: Has there been a coach in recent memory to put a bigger target on him and his team's back like Lane Kiffin has this year?
3: Oh, there's a lot of pressure. They're double-digit home favorites, and little old Clemson lying in the weeds. It's a talented football team. With all that comes expectations, and really it comes down to the health of Sam Levitt.
4: Sportsmanlike here on ESPN Radio, presented by Progressive Insurance. Courtney Cronin, Mia O'Brien, and Michelle Smallman here with you. Ladies hanging out today. And you can't talk about college football these days without talking about Lane Kiffin.
5: You also can't talk about college football without talking about the legal system and the court system, evidently.
4: So boring. Yeah. So over this.
6: We all know about temporary restraining orders and injunctions and all of these legal things that probably 3 weeks ago we had no clue what they were.
5: Forget TROs. I want to talk about RPOs, but the world we live in now. You need a law degree to talk about college football, evidently.
4: As a former person who went to jury duty.
5: Oh.
4: I did not get selected.
5: Okay, I thought you were going to say that you went to law school. I was like, I'm learning so much about you.
4: It was a big thing on the show. I went to jury duty and I didn't know how the process worked. I was so excited. I wanted to get selected. I was chatting with everyone. I wanted to speak with the judge.
5: You weren't one of those like people who shows up in the Star Wars costume to like intentionally not get selected. You were the other side of the spectrum.
4: Well, but then I was like, what if I get selected on a case and I'm gone for a really long time? But I had a brief dalliance with the legal system, just a whisper of time in a courtroom. But I'm sick of infiltrating college football because I want to talk about games. I want to talk about storylines. I don't want to talk about hearings and injunctions and legalities. And people being litigious. Let's talk about scores. Let's talk about players. I'm sick of it. But unfortunately, as you said, Mia, this is the football world that we live in these days. And in the headlines recently, the SEC and other conferences have put out rules that if a player goes to the NFL, they cannot come back to college football. We are waiting on a hearing on Thursday to see what happens. Rosters due on Friday. But Lane Kiffin and LSU have been at the center of this because of their approach to these new rules in the ever-changing landscape of college football, specifically with Daquan Wright, who was released by the Cleveland Browns. He was going to go back to LSU to join his former coach, Lane Kiffin. First of all, Mia, you haven't had an opportunity here on Unsportsmanlike to talk about this. What did you think about Lane Kiffin's approach to what's happening with these players?
5: I just want to quick do like a number, a stat check. How many other SEC programs, how many other Power Four schools at this point in time are trying to bring NFL players into their program? Do we have the number?
6: None except LSU.
5: Okay. I just want to make sure we're all on the same page, that there is one program in college football that is still fighting against the grain, that is fighting against the legal system that says we want to bring pros back to college, and it's LSU.
4: Right.
5: Already enough drama to fill an entire calendar year, and now we just sprinkle a little bit of Daquan Wright, LSU, legal court system, the state of Louisiana, the governor getting involved. So much fun. So much fun, right?
4: Well, Dabo Swinney, Clemson head coach, was asked about this situation. Here's what he had to say.
7: I would just say it's kind of embarrassing. I mean, honestly, it's just embarrassing that's where we are. And I don't blame the kids and people trying to take advantage of the system. I just think it's embarrassing where we are with college football. And we've been there for a while, so it didn't. I just keep my energy, my focus on, and my energy on the things that I control and the things that matter, and that's these kids here and our team. But, you know, all that outside stuff, I mean, we just kind of, no pun intended, we just stay in our lane, you know, here at Clemson. Try to. But it's embarrassing. I mean, it really is. You know, we have no rules. There's no governance. I mean, it's a joke. There's zero rules. And when you enforce rules, somebody just goes and finds a judge to say, no, you can't enforce that rule. So, I mean, never did I think I'd be living in an era like this, but that's where we are.
4: Embarrassing. A joke, Courtney. Clemson at LSU Saturday night, ESPN radio coverage beginning at 7 p.m. Eastern time. Court, a pretty spicy Dabo right there with the commentary about Lane Kiffin and what's happening in college football.
6: My mind immediately fast-forwarded to the end of the game and the handshake. I cannot wait to see this between Lane Kiffin and Dabo Swinney. And if LSU wins, Lane's going to come out and be like, embarrassing? That's embarrassing?
4: Right.
6: Is this embarrassing? Is the butt-whooping we just put on you embarrassing? And if Clemson pulls off the upset of all upsets, what is Dabo going to say to Lane as he tries to walk out of their Death Valley unscathed? For someone who has fought against the grain in college football for so long, the same person who said that Clemson, direct quote, was built in God's name, image, and likeness. He's been fighting against the quote-unquote professionalization of 22-year-old athletes. He has this sort of dogma that's a build from within. We don't do it how other schools do it. And in the last couple of years, staying in their lane has hurt Dabo Swinney and Clemson. It's cost them their spot in the AP Top 25 poll this year. It feels like a different time in college football when we're not talking about Clemson as one of the preseason favorites. But that's where we are. And you cannot like Clemson for the way that they go about business with avoiding the transfer portal, bucking the trend with NIL and paying players and not wanting to do it that the clip that other schools are doing. But you're going to find a lot more people, Mia, who are in agreement with what Dabo said there, that this is embarrassing. We have no rules. That if you have to be a school, if you think that little of your roster, that you have to go find fringe NFL talent to come back to college because either your starters stink or the depth on your team isn't any good, then what does that say about you as a recruiter? What does that say about you as a head coach? What does that say about you as a roster builder? These are pointed shots without saying Lane Kiffin's name or even saying coaching. These are shots directly at the person that he's going to be on opposite sidelines from on Saturday. And as much as I wish we were talking about the game itself, I'm glad that Dabo got his bars off here because now this makes this game even juicier.
5: Courtney, did Daquan Wright play in the Browns and Bears preseason game?
6: He did not. I think he was hurt at that point because he got waived with an injury settlement.
5: Okay, because I was hoping you could give us your experience covering the second coming of Tony Gonzalez, because ultimately, if you're Lane Kiffin and you're taking this to court for one player because Jack Pyburn was claimed by Kansas City during the week after the initial waiver claim came out, and so the former LSU Tiger will not be returning to college. So this is essentially, at this point in time, one player, potentially two, who would follow Lane Kiffin from Ole Miss, and you're telling me that is not only the second coming of Tony Gonzalez, I'm blanking on the defensive tackle's name, but you're telling me that is what, give me the Aaron Donald 2.0, and that's the reason that you're taking this to court? Because ultimately, if this was your quarterback, Smalls, I get it.
4: Right.
5: If this is Texas Tech going out of their way to find a judge who would rule to make Brendan Sorsby eligible, I get it. I don't get it for a fourth string tight end who couldn't even make the third preseason game of the Cleveland Browns. Simple as that.
4: Also, this is just chaos in college football. My biggest issue with the NCAA and how all of this has unfolded is it's constantly them being reactive rather than being proactive. They could have put guardrails in place years ago. We've had this debate rage on for decades before NIL and transfer portal and the landscape of college football completely imploding and being disrupted. They could have been the adults in the room years ago, and they didn't. And once that first domino fell, it's like they kept going and kept going and kept going. And here we are today,
5: yep,
4: where it's gone beyond the wild, wild west. And we were wondering, we know what college football thinks of what's happening. We just heard from Dabo Swinney. We were wondering, how are NFL executives and coaches receiving what's happening with the NCAA and college football? Well, we heard from one yesterday. Chris Ballard, GM of the Indianapolis Colts, was asked about the landscape of college football and athletes going to the NFL and potentially returning. Here's what he had to say.
8: It's the stupidest I've ever heard. your entire life, your entire life, you fight to get up to the NFL. Okay, but now we're going to go back. Okay, that makes a lot of freaking sense.
4: Crystal clear from Chris Ballard there, Courtney. You cover the NFL on a daily basis. What do you think NFL people are saying about what's happening in college football? Do they agree with what Chris Ballard is saying?
6: The people that I've spoken with think that, thank God I'm in the NFL and I don't have to deal with this in college football right now, because the rules change just about every single day. Different conferences have different rulings. And we do know the Power Four all have the same stance. No pros back in college. And some have even taken it a step further, like the SEC, with the punishments that they say they're going to levy. But people in the NFL that are working in front offices right now are thinking, whew, thank God that this is not a crisis we have to deal with, that we have other things on our hands here. But the second it becomes an NFL problem, then all bets are off and the league's going to come in and rule with an iron fist. They have put some guardrails in place now based on what we know about what they've said with players going back to college. You can go back to college, but then you're exempt from future drafts, so you can't use college to go improve your draft stock, which is the idea here from some players. In the case of Jack Pyburn, Mia, because you brought him up.
5: Yep. Jacksonville's own, might I note, Courtney. Covered him at the Bulls school. Shout out to Corky Rogers and Bulls.
6: Former LSU defensive end, pass rusher, goes and signs with the, he goes to training camp with the Tampa Bay Buccaneers. He is a he's a practice squad candidate at that point, undrafted, has the most sacks in the preseason. He asks Tampa Bay for his release. They say, okay. He says, actually, I'm going to withdraw my petition for the 5 for 5, because that's what, and buried in all of this, these players who are trying to go back to college are trying to take advantage of something that they believe they're entitled to, which is that fifth year of eligibility from the class of 2022, because the NCAA's ruling didn't time up with when they decided to go to the draft, and then we're in training camp, and or, you know, OTAs, mini camp, when the ruling came down, et cetera, et cetera. Well, he got claimed, and you know what happens when you get claimed? That's an immediate spot on the 53-man roster for a certain number of weeks. Those are game checks. You might not be on the game day roster, but you're getting a 53-man active roster spot salary. That's not what everybody else has, but what his goal was is, I want to go back to college. He talked about this after the Bucks' final preseason game, that I feel like I'll be better suited back at LSU, back somewhere else, trying to improve my technique, trying to improve my ability to do this at the NFL level. Well, now he's not going to have to, but he's the rare case. Some of these other guys who think, I'm a fringe prospect right now, if I go back to college, I can better myself for next year. Well, you're not going to get to go through the draft process next year. So the NFL has already insulated itself that way. So I think most execs are like us. They're watching from the sideline being like, this is a bleep show right now. This is a three-ring circus being guided by one school, mind you, in LSU. Mm-hmm. But they're glad as heck that they don't have to deal with this and that it's somebody else's problem.
4: Well, we've got a game between Clemson and LSU this weekend. Did Dabo put some extra pressure on his team with his commentary? We're going to talk about that next here on Unsportsmanlike on ESPN Radio.
0: 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We open the season in Death Valley. Dabo Swinney and the Clemson Tigers are heading to Baton Rouge to face Lane Kiffin and number 11 LSU. Coverage begins Saturday at 7 Eastern with kickoff at 7:30 Eastern on ESPN Radio and on ABC. Amber and Ian.
5: So you're obviously ordering a waffle at Waffle House. 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
9: Team pancake. 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The fight is about to break out. The waitresses don't care. The waiters don't care. And I want a ratio of cigarette to teeth at about 3-1.
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1: We've won too many games. 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
3: This year, it's like, dude, we haven't talked about Clemson at all.
4: We're talking about Clemson now because Clemson LSU has a lot of storylines heading into this one. But the big one is that Dabo Swinney, Clemson head coach, called what Lane Kiffin and LSU are attempting to do, adding former NFL players back to the roster. Embarrassing. Embarrassing was the word. Did that put any extra pressure on his team heading into this game? Mia, what do you think?
5: I think so, but ultimately in the same vein, most of America outside of the state of Louisiana is going to be rooting for Clemson. Mm. And I think this is easily the first time since, I couldn't even tell you, when was the last time that America collectively rallied around Clemson? Maybe the first national title, maybe the second when they knocked off Alabama with Trevor Lawrence as a true freshman quarterback. Because this is a program that, because of its refusal to adapt to this new age of the transfer portal and NIL. By the way, ladies, we got to hang the banner for Dabo Swinney. He took a program record 10 transfers in 2026. Let's give it up for Dabo, everybody. Let's give it up for Dabo. Refuses to adapt. And I'm not saying the transfer portal and NIL, you have to be on that side of history. But in the same vein, they have dug their heels in, and that has made them the heel over the last few years. Now, all of a sudden, because Lane Kiffin is the new villain in college football, Dabo finds himself with an opportunity as a 10-point underdog to lead Clemson back to being the hero in college football. And that is something that I think he's going to seize the moment. At the same time, I don't think anyone is going to be picking Clemson when it comes to their wallets and their odds at DraftKings Sportsbook right now. Again, a 10-point underdog is one Clemson headed into Death Valley in Louisiana. And so I think that, yeah, there's going to be pressure, but Dabo's always saying things. He's always applying pressure. Some people just view it as Dabo be talking, ultimately. Right, Courtney?
6: Yeah, and he talks in a way that a lot of people are going to get behind him, because everyone is frustrated with the state of college football right now. It is college athletics as a whole, don't get me wrong. But college football kicking off week one, we're not talking about the games. We're talking about, can these pro players go back to play college football? It's nonsensical. And those of us who are like Dabo are like, can we just focus on the games? Can we just focus on this becoming a rivalry? Last year, Clemson loses, narrowly loses at their home stadium, their Tiger Stadium. They're trying to avenge that loss against the number 11 team in the country. Lane and all the storylines that have followed him from Ole Miss to Baton Rouge. Can we just focus on that instead of him trying to work the legal system? So while Dabo is talking, and there are a lot of people who do get frustrated by his avoidance of the transfer portal, even though, you know, you said, Mia, he signed 10 players. Wow, what a concept. He's finally adapting a bit. He's operating in the court of common sense like the rest of us that think this is absolutely ludicrous that we're talking about fringe NFL talent trying to go back to college and run it back for another year.
4: But just saying that put more pressure on his team heading into this game versus LSU.
6: To a degree, yes, because no one's picking Clemson to win here. No. It's not going to be the upset of all upsets. I don't believe that if they pull it off. Clemson's still a Power Four program, a team that's won national championships with this head coach and members of this coaching staff. But I don't know if it puts some pressure on him, because it's like, back it up, because you know Lane's going to be talking. You think Dabo's talking, Mia? Lane's going to be talking if he wins this game, if his team wins. But I think Clemson's playing with house money in a lot of respects, because they don't make the AP top 25 poll. They're not in a situation where their roster stacks up as one of the best in college football. You still have to go out there and perform, so it doesn't look like your way of doing college football is the wrong way. But I don't know if this is going to be the be-all, end-all if they lose this game in Death Valley.
4: Well, does Dabo have more pressure on him? We asked it to Courtney. We asked it to Mia. Greg McElroy answered that same question, our ESPN college football analyst, who joined Pat McAfee on the Pat McAfee Show.
3: All the pressure was on them last year to make a run. This year, it's like, dude, we haven't talked about Clemson at all nationally. It's been all about LSU, all about the roster building, all about Lane Kiffin. Meanwhile, Dabo, self-proclaimed bunch of nobodies at Clemson, still have dudes. So I would not be that surprised if this is a game in the third quarter. At that point, all the pressure's on LSU, right? Because they're supposed to be the team. Meanwhile, Clemson has zero expectations, no pressure, and is playing with house money. So I think it's a very dangerous game if you're LSU to go in and kind of overlooking a team that still's got guys on the other side that'll play on Sundays.
5: I do want to note, yes, Clemson has dudes, but Clemson also enters this season with the second least amount of career starts on its roster. Shockingly, Iowa is number one in terms of the least amount of career starts returning. LSU, on the other hand, is very much, as we see with Daquan Wright attempting to come back after 5 years of college, and or 4 years of college, four years of college, and now trying to get that fifth year as a member of the class of 2022 in the high school recruiting ranks. And so he was denied this 5-5 opportunity with the new eligibility criteria. But LSU, the 16th most experienced roster per career starts, and that is what we saw, dare I say, Courtney Cronin's Indiana Hoosiers lean into that model. It's something we saw Virginia benefit from in week zero in their win over the 6th least experienced roster in college football and NC State over the weekend. And so that is where I don't know if I necessarily agree with, well, Clemson has dudes. Yes, they do have dudes, because Dabo can still recruit high schoolers better than most colleges in America. Better than most coaches in America. But at the same time, LSU has dudes who have pelts on the wall. That is something that over the last 2 years of the modern transfer portal of the 12-team college football playoff, we have seen the more experienced team tends to win out.
4: How big of an upset would it be if LSU lost to Clemson? Ian Fitzsimmons, of course, here on ESPN Radio, Amber and Ian, gave an interesting comparison. Here's what Ian had to say.
7: If they were to lose to Clemson as a 10-point favorite on Saturday night, it would be up there with App State beating Michigan. Remember, that Michigan team was preseason top 10, I think, right? So, yeah, it'd be up there with those kinds, where an FCS team comes in and beats a P4.
4: What? Courtney?
6: Oh, my God. Ian, I love you. That is the most lunacy I have heard in a long time. That was a loss of historical proportion back in 2007. I believe App State was a 33-point underdog as an FCS team. Lloyd Carr, that damaged his reputation at Michigan. He was not in year one like Lane Kiffin is at LSU. I respect the audacity to go there, but it is nowhere close. This would be a Power Four school losing to a Power Four school. It was a close game last year. Everyone's thinking that Clemson isn't what it used to be, but it's not at all to the magnitude of a team from App State that went against Chad Henne, Mario Manningham, Jake Long. Like, I'm looking at this roster from 2007. It is nowhere close to that.
5: I will guarantee you this, though, Courtney. If Dabo Swinney and Clemson knock off LSU, Smalls, he will undoubtedly have a new image of him with, like, Captain America, with the full Captain America suit on, if they are able to do what the rest of the country wants them to do outside of the state of Louisiana and knock off Lane Kiffin.
4: Some have said LSU is a hot mess. Will they make Courtney Cronin's hot mess rankings list? We're going to find out coming up next on Unsportsmanlike. 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
0: 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They're in Chicago to face the first-place White Sox.
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13: 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And three different teams. 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
14: 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Because if he goes back to college, he can get paid probably more, or at least as much, if not more, than he would staying at the professional level, trying to catch on to like a practice squad team. 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
4: It is time for the Hot Mess Rankings here on Unsportsmanlike. No Chris Canty, no Evan Cohen today. Mia O'Brien is filling in, and Courtney Cronin as well. She's going to take the reins of the Hot Mess Rankings this week. And Courtney's Hot Mess Rankings are brought to you by SoFi. Get your money right. Courtney Cronin, take it away.
6: Thank you for the honors. This is one of my favorite segments to do on the show. Can I see the graphic again? Did we run that? I was looking down at my computer.
5: What, did you forget your hot mess?
6: No, I have my hot mess.
5: You got to be the captain of the Hot graphic. Mess Express. Come on, Court.
6: The graphic of Evan in the fireman suit.
4: Yes.
6: I was really hoping they would have photoshopped a better picture of my face over it this time around, but I don't know. I guess beggars can't be choosers. All right, number five.
0: Number five.
6: Kyler Gordon, a name that most NFL fans would know, but for the outside world, he is the nickel corner, the starting nickel corner, the very expensive starting nickel corner of the Chicago Bears, or at least he was. Yesterday, Ryan Poles, the GM of the Bears, uttered three words that told you everything you need to know about the mystery surrounding this injury situation that has cost him the entire preseason, all of training camp, and now the uncertainty of whether this guy will ever play for the Bears again. He said, "I don't know," when asked whether the player, his first draft pick, the player who was paid 3 years, $40 million last offseason and then managed five games out of that. We have no clue whether this guy is going to contribute to this defense. And this is a defense that was built to have a strong secondary. They lose Kobe Bryant, their star safety that they signed from the Seattle Seahawks as a free agent early on in training camp. He's could be out for the season, more than likely. They're preparing for that. And then Kyler Gordon in this injury situation where you start the guy on the PUP list back in July. You say that he had a delay in his recovery from the soft tissue injury. He's dealt with multiple soft tissue injuries. And now there's this big cloud of mystery around it. We have no clue if he's ever going to play for them again. Chicago Bears and Kyler Gordon, little niche, but coming in at number five on my list.
5: I like it because, and I waited until hour number two to bring this up, the Chicago Bears, the most hyped up team of the 2026 offseason. Are we already seeing signs that they may not be as strong as we expected, Smalls?
4: As a Packers fan, I like where your head's going. Courtney, number four.
11: Number four.
6: UCLA Athletics fired their athletic director earlier this week. His name is Martin Jermod. He had a $6.5 million contract buyout, yet their chancellor, Julio Frank, cited in an email to the entire university employment system that the athletics department has a quote-unquote unsustainable model. That's the primary reason for firing their athletic director on the heels of another college football season. And it's an athletic department that is operating with $241 million in losses, yet you're firing somebody who now has a $6.5 million buyout. Make that make sense. They brought in Bob Chesney from JMU. He's trying to recreate that model at UCLA football, which was a once proud program out in Westwood. And I think they've got a good roster. I think they're going to do a lot better than they did under Deshaun Foster last year for the majority of the season. But 7 straight years of deficits, and now you're going to be paying this guy out with the financial irresponsibility of UCLA. Again, a little niche here because it's flying under the radar in a college football landscape that is littered with controversy. But this one is just baffling. And think about how many national championships this program as a whole, UCLA Athletics, has won. One of the winningest programs in college sports. We haven't seen that in quite some time with some of the bigger name programs, be it men's basketball, be it football. Women's basketball, they won the Natty. They're the only thing holding this thing up right now. But really surprised at the timing of this and the financial implications. When you say you're broke, now you're going to have to keep paying somebody millions. That doesn't make a lot of sense.
5: Maybe there's a chance that other lawsuits were coming down the pipeline with regards to the 5-5 criteria eligibility requirement by the NCAA. And so maybe UCLA said enough is enough. We can't afford to join the Lane Kiffin circus. We can't afford for Mick Cronin to be stumping to bring pro players back to Westwood. And maybe that's the reason. That was the straw that finally broke the camel's back. I don't want to put that on Mick, though. Mick gets an unfair shake at this thing. He made a Final Four. People forget. It was in the bubble in Indianapolis, but he did make a Final Four. And shout out to Corey Close. Always and forever.
4: Corny.
11: Number three.
6: The Tennessee Titans make my list this week. And it's layered here. So I want to play you some sound that happened after the Titans' third preseason game. This is Cam Ward, Titans quarterback, when he was asked to evaluate his performance in the preseason.
19: How would Cam Ward assess the way Cam Ward has played so far in this preseason?
21: How would you assess it?
19: Not well.
21: You don't think so?
19: I don't think so.
21: I'm glad you don't think so. That's good.
19: Cam, how would you assess it?
21: You know, I assess it as, you know, did we win the game or did we lose the game? I assess it as what I can get better at. I don't assess it as someone who can get up there and, you know, operate when everything's on. It's a different process level. So it's more of, you know, slowing down the game to everybody. And I believe we made a huge jump for week 1 and week 2 because we're getting more condensed in the playbook. We're not really opening everything up. And, you know, when we come to week 1, I think it will be a different story.
6: So that is Cam Ward, a little testy at the podium, not really happy with the line of questioning, but the reporter in question there, his name's Jared Stillman. He covers the Tennessee Titans. He has a pretty big following on YouTube, not traditional media, but more media now that operates the way that a lot of people do, covering teams through the podcasting realm, through non-traditional forms. The Titans pulled Jared Stillman's credentials this week.
4: Oh.
6: And I'm a little miffed by that because that question itself, this could be a collection of a long time coming because he has asked some out of bounds questions before, but that question itself should not have elicited the response that it initially got where it felt like Cam Ward was pretty defensive. He goes on to explain how he felt, which is fine, but this is also the quarterback who said, "We are ass last year." So are you still
21: that?
6: Or
21: no, we ass.
4: There we go.
6: Or are you better? Or is this a sign of Titans are kind of freaking out that this second year for Cam Ward, first year under Brian Daboll, might not get off to as quick of a start as they want to see what the development looks like. So the revoking of credentials and the taking away of access there, I don't think that was a very fair thing to do based on that alone. And the quarterback's response and how he seemed pressed in that moment, all-encompassing, not a good look for the Tennessee Titans this week.
5: If you can't stand the heat, Get out of the street. I'll throw some slander your way, Cam Ward. I'm looking at the stats according to Sumer Sports right now. Cam Ward was dead last in total EPA last year. Mm. Cam Ward, in terms of success rate, was dead last amongst the quarterbacks eligible with a minimum of 250 dropbacks. Are you going to pull my credential if I come to cover the Jaguars and the Titans, folks out there in Nashville? Simple as that.
1: We keep it a buck right now, we ask.
4: I think that's my favorite soundbite ever.
5: Yeah. That and then, of course, Dan Mullen. Anything Dan Mullen also is, I'm partial to that. Dan Mullen sucks.
4: It's just the whole thing. If we keep it a buck right now, we ask.
1: If we keep it a buck right now, we ask.
4: So good. But I'm with you, Courtney. I don't like the way that he handled himself there. But I do like that we get these sound bites from him.
6: I do, too.
4: Next
6: probably going to get a lot more because he's probably not going to handle the podium very well if the team loses as many games as they did last year.
5: Well, that's my point, Courtney. Like, you as the quarterback, you as one of 32 NFL franchises have to be okay with people criticizing your team. And I didn't think the question was unfair, and that's why I agree with you, Courtney. I think Jared's credential was pulled because this was the straw that broke the camel's back.
4: Sure.
6: All right, moving on.
11: Number two.
6: It's the gift that keeps on giving on social media. The memes are endless, the receipts, they don't stop.
4: Yes, Courtney.
6: Dejan Love.
4: Yes, Courtney.
6: San Francisco 49ers wide receiver.
5: Is he getting on the plane today? Is he going to go to Australia?
6: I don't believe so, because I believe that he was booked in jail because I saw a mugshot of it. And now, not to be a jerk, I understand why he wore that helmet everywhere after seeing what his dome looked like without the helmet. This is for the 49ers made my list last week. And remember, people, this is a week-to-week thing. The hot mess list is about what has your team done this week to embarrass you. This is another knock against the San Francisco 49ers. Last week, it was Jed York getting arrested in an alleged prostitution sting. Previously, Kyle Shanahan, the car accident, Brandon Ayuk going feral on the franchise. This is another off-field storyline that just makes the 49ers look like a clown show. And hearing the amount of people who receive DMs from this guy,
4: yes,
6: seeing them in the flesh, he apparently reached out to Cameo, which is the company that'll do shout outs, or, you know, you can buy a video from a celebrity and they'll wish you happy birthday. And he was asking for $5,000 per Cameo request. He's reaching out to Chef saying, you're going to need to provide private security because you know who I am, right? And all of these videos that we see surfacing where he was bragging about his financial wherewithal. I have a $15 million crib in Malibu. I've got a condo on Billionaire's Row in Manhattan. I own a beach house in Idaho, blah, blah, blah.

0: the toilet. Like, I'm not saying that everyone's education level is the same, but there are some very basic things here that make zero sense, whether you are the most highly educated person or you have zero education. Look, stop trusting people blindly. And that's what happened here.
1: Yeah, I was going to say, I feel badly for the women who lost money, right. But I also want to thank them because the memes and the stories, as Courtney said, have been so funny. So funny. I'm glad that this was on your list, Courtney, because I feel like this story is going to go away. You know, once football starts, we're not going to be talking about Deshaun Love. With the news cycle these days, we're going to forget all about this. So I'm glad that at least he's immortalized a little bit in Courtney's hot mess rankings because this story has been unreal.
2: Number one.
0: If it's not on the top of your hot list, I don't know what world you're living in. LSU and Lane Kiffin. We're days away from Clemson, LSU, Tigers versus Tigers, going from one Death Valley a year ago to this Death Valley in Baton Rouge. We're talking about anything other than this game. We're talking about anything other than Lane Kiffin going from Ole Miss, trying to get off to a hot start in the 2026 season so they can find their way back into the college football playoff. It's been a while since LSU's been there, but we're talking about eligibility issues. We're waiting on a court ruling tomorrow to determine whether fringe NFL talent are going to wind up on the Tigers roster this year. It's a circus that is being directed by P.T. Barnum himself, and that is Lane Kiffin at the top of my list, him and LSU, the number one takers on my hot mess list. So from 5-1 again, the Chicago Bears and Kyler Gordon, UCLA Athletics. Number three is the Tennessee Titans, Dejon Love, the San Francisco 49ers. And in the number one spot, Lane Kiffin and LSU.
1: Great list, Courtney. 888-SAY-ESPN. That's 888-729-3776. Do you have any objections and omissions to Courtney Cronin's list? Because I have one big one, Courtney, that I think you should have considered. Alongside Courtney Cronin and Mia O'Brien, I'm Michelle Smallman. Keep it here on Unsportsmanlike.
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1: 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Mia O'Brien making her Unsportsmanlike debut today, and Courtney Cronin, who had our top mess rankings today. I am Michelle Smallman. And Courtney, before I give you my one big omission, would you like to recap the list for the people?
2: I would love to. So from 5-1, we've got Kyler Gordon and the Chicago Bears. Number 4 is UCLA Athletics after they fired their athletic director, Martin Germond. Number 3, the Tennessee Titans, kind of all-encompassing. Cam Ward and his response at the podium when simply asked how to assess his preseason performance. And then the person who asked that question being having their credentials taken from them. The San Francisco 49ers, because of the Dejan Love social media expose that we're in the midst of, and Lane Kiffin and LSU, number one. Can I give you my honorable mention first? Ooh. There were two that I was thinking of. So Ketel Marte went back to, like, he rejoined his team in Arizona earlier this week and was met by a chorus of boos. There's been some mysterious circumstances surrounding his absence earlier this season, so that's a little bit of a weird one that we still don't have much more information about that. And then, did you see Lois Boisson at the U.S. Open smashing her racket? Yes. In defeat as Emma Navarro celebrated? The camera shot itself of,
1: like, unbelievable.
2: It was just like great cinematography, if you want to call it that, of the moment of celebration, the moment of defeat. But she was also an honorable mention.
1: Okay. Well, thankfully, Courtney's honorable mentions were not big objection.
3: Excellent.
1: How about Artie Moreno, former owner of the Angels? Stan Kroenke, yep. The KSC group, comes in. They buy the Angels yesterday.
2: I knew this was coming.
1: No, this is not about Kroenke. Artie Moreno was the hottest of hot messes in baseball for a long time. Since 2010, the Angels only reached the postseason one time. And that is when you had Mike Trout and Shohei Ohtani in your employ. They had 11 consecutive losing seasons. Perry Mason, their GM, was out. John Mozeliak, who obviously was with the Cardinals for a long time, won a World Series there, comes in. They could not figure it out under Artie Moreno. He was so involved in baseball ops. He just wanted to collect stars. He did not allow the team, baseball people, to make baseball decisions. And you had players like Shohei Ohtani, who thankfully was able to get out of there and win, and Mike Trout wasting away on a franchise that was just dysfunctional and could not get out of their own way. And as much as I hate Stan Kroenke, I'm happy for Angels fans because they had a bad owner. They were putting out signs and wanting to boycott him because they were just so sick of it. But I don't know how Courtney, respectfully, could not be on the list because he was as hot mess gets when it comes to ownership.
3: I think that ultimately, when you look at the manager hires, he tried. I mean, Brad Ausmus, Joe Maddon, ever heard of him? Courtney, I know you've heard of Joe Maddon.
2: Mm-hmm.
3: Ron Washington. For whatever the reason, it just was not. I don't know if it's something at the top. I don't know if it's the development of picks in the minor league system or what it is. Something was never clicking. And Mike Trout was perpetually playing with players who probably should still be playing at AAA. And then especially when Shohei Ohtani left, you all but wasted the career of one of the greatest baseball players of the 21st century.
1: He chose it, though.
3: He chose it. I would say this because there absolutely is validity to Smalls' point, because we're seeing it right now in Tampa. And I feel like all I'm doing is giving out shout-outs here on Unsportsmanlike this morning. But Ken Babby, new owner of the Tampa Bay Rays. How many years, year over year, have we heard the Rays are competitive, but they have to trade away their talent mm-hmm. once they get too expensive? Yep. The Rays are a competitive franchise in the AL East, in the American League, but they don't have a stadium for the long term. There is a chance they may have to move out of St. Pete. And what did they do last week? Finally, new ownership, securing the rights to their stadium of the future. Granted, it's in Tampa, it's not in St. Pete, which I disagree with, but there is absolutely validity to the owner where all the roots of both your successes and your problems ends and begins. Yes, they're either a hot mess or they're doing it right.
2: It's a good omission.
1: Thank you.
2: Very well could have been somewhere on my list. And I guess this kind of falls into the camp of he could be on the list just about every week. without getting in front of microphones, he's the Jerry Jones of Major League Baseball owners because he's meddled in baseball operations. Mm-hmm. There have been multiple instances of just misstep after misstep and stepping in it. 10-year contract for Albert Pujols, signing Josh Hamilton to that $125 million deal.
1: Rendon. Like,
2: Anthony Rendon, $245 million. Yeah, like again and again and again. And you had Shohei Ohtani in your organization and Mike Trout.
1: And zero playoff wins.
2: Zero playoff wins to account for any of that. Of course, if you want to put him on my list, we can take, I don't know who I would take off right now because I think everybody here is kind of deserving, but the sale yesterday, I felt, you know, whenever a Kroenke comes in, and I know that you don't like this because of your St. Louis ties, and I understand that, but whenever a Kroenke comes in for ownership, good things typically happen to that team. There's money invested in there. Look at the Denver Nuggets. Look at the Los Angeles Rams. I'm actually kind of excited to see where the Angels go from here.
1: Well, let's get to some calls. I gave my big omission of Courtney's list, so we want to hear yours. Objections and omissions, 888-SAY-ESPN. That's 888-729-3776. First up, James, who's listening on 710 ESPN in Tacoma. James, your objections and omissions for Courtney.
4: Yeah, the new owner of the Seahawks, who just bought the team for $9.6 billion, at an introductory press conference, he let everybody in Seattle know that he and his family are huge Pittsburgh Steelers fans.
3: Mm-hmm. Party foul. If I ever heard it.
2: He did. And that was, all right, so that was a couple of days before. I try to do it as in like this week, things that happened this week. That's how I do my hot mess list. Yep. Because that's how Evan's always done it. They would have been on it last week had we done the hot mess list. I believe that was Thursday with that press conference where he's like, I've been a Steelers fan all my life. I agree. You never mention that in a press conference, especially when you're about to have a new city try to like take you in and be like, look, like we're going in the right direction. This team just won a Super Bowl. But then again, he's a billionaire. You think this is going to affect his bottom line? Probably not.
1: Next up, Frank, watching on ESPN2 in Syracuse. Frank, what you got for Courtney?
5: Hey, Courtney, how you doing?
2: I'm great. How you doing, Frank?
5: Good, thanks. My hot mess for this week is, sorry, Smalls, I love you, but Michelle Smallman is my hot mess for the week.
1: Did you hear the sports beat?
5: I feel like she's on a campaign or a political crusade to get everyone to hate the Rams with her.
2: We have talked about how the Rams have become the villains of the NFL because they're signing and trading for everybody because they're going all in for a Super Bowl. I believe the same. I do think that they're going to be viewed as villains because they're going to sweep through the schedule. They're not going to go undefeated, but they're going to win a lot of games, probably win the NFC West, probably win the NFC and make their way to the Super Bowl in their home stadium. So I don't fault Michelle for having this take. I think that a lot of people, once you like wake up and realize, hey, the Rams are doing something that your team can't do, and once you start to see the Rams beat your team, then that hatred will come for Los Angeles more widespread.
3: Well, Courtney, why can't other teams do what the Rams are doing?
2: Because the Rams are going the New Orleans Saints route right now of kicking the can down the road with these contracts. So you have $20 million laying around for Aaron Donald to come off the couch. Aaron Donald only wants to come to your team, the team you won a Super Bowl with. Myles Garrett, you trade all these picks, you have the bleep them pick strategy that no other team has been willing to double down with. Of course teams are going to hate that because they're doing what your team can't or won't. And when they...
3: But that's the key word.
2: Construct this super team and other fans are going to be like, that's not fair because our team's not able to do the same thing or just flat out won't.
3: The key word is that they won't. And it's the same thing with the Dodgers. The Rams are not doing anything that is against the rules, ultimately kicking it down the road. It is a matter of, is your team willing to, number one, spend that handsomely on mm-hmm. 5 to 7 players while simultaneously drafting and developing with a limited draft supply players that supplement the rest of that roster? How many players do they have right now that are playing on rookie contracts that are contributing at a significant level between Kobe Turner, Braden Fisk, Puka Nacua, Steve Avila, go on, right on down the line. We can have a conversation this time next year as to where the Rams and their trajectory go because they're going to have to pay the piper with those young players or replace them with another crop of draft picks. But ultimately, it's a strategy that's working, and it takes a risk. I would love to see any of the other 31 teams try to do what the Rams are doing right now.
1: But you're speaking with logic. And fandom is and all also, about visceral emotion. And that's why people view them as a villain, because they're mad at their teams. Right. You think Jets fans and Browns fans care about the fact that the Rams are doing everything better than them or that it's within the rules? No, they're jealous of them. Super teams elicit villains. And that's exactly what the Rams are. Well, I don't think we're going to be saying that about the Atlanta Falcons anytime soon. Their quarterback, one of their quarterbacks, Tua Tagovailoa, found himself in a sticky internet situation yesterday. So what will be his biggest moment of the season? Accidentally forgetting to log into his burner account or being QB1 week one? We'll talk about that next on Unsportsmanlike on ESPN Radio.
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1: 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Alongside Courtney Cronin and Mia O'Brien, I'm Michelle Smallman. And Tua Tagovailoa has not really had a great start to his tenure with the Atlanta Falcons. On the field, and now seemingly off the field, ladies. So the last time we saw Tua on the field was in a preseason win over the Miami Dolphins, his former team. Three series, he finished 7 of 8, 95 yards. He led a touchdown drive, but lost a fumble while playing in the first quarter. Things haven't been great for Tua. It's opened the door for Michael Penix Jr. to jump in there and be the starter in Atlanta now that he's been cleared for practice coming off that ACL injury. But we had a little social media incident with Tua. Ladies. So he posted a set of pictures of himself on Instagram. And then there was a comment underneath it that said, "We're so proud of you. You got this." But it was from his own account. So a lot of people are saying, oh, he didn't sign into his burner. There was a mix up here and they're clowning him for it. And they took a screenshot of it. But later we saw that it was switched profiles and his wife's name was assigned to that comment. Courtney, what was your reaction when you saw this to a story about the burner account and him allegedly getting his Kevin Durant on?
2: My immediate thought was he's not posting this himself, that it's someone from his team. It's someone from, you know, his, you know, whether it's his social media manager, if he has one, family member. I didn't want to believe, and I still don't, that Tua, sitting in the facility trying to prove that he's QB1, scrolling like, let me post this cool pic. And, oh, wait, let me put this comment underneath it, too, that makes it sound like other people believe in me that I can be QB1 and be great for the Falcons this year. Let me post that hype message. I think it was an instance of social media gone awry where somebody is posting for him. A lot of these athletes, yes, they do have control over their Instagram, Twitter, TikTok, whatever, but they're having people post for them. They have brand deals that have to be met at deadlines. They have posts that are timed to try to garner engagement. A lot of times it's not them doing it, but it's others. And I'd like to chalk this up to someone was doing this for him and they accidentally forgot to post it from a different account, the compliment, but, you know, insult to injury. I don't know. This is, do we really look into this that much? And we're like, oh, what a gaffe. He's going to be a terrible quarterback for the Atlanta Falcons. He might be a terrible quarterback because he might be a terrible quarterback, period, without the social media blunder.
3: No, it's undoubtedly it's insult to injury. It's just funny. It's a funny bit. But in the same vein, number one, I do want to fact check us because Daniel Flick does a great job covering the Falcons for the AJC, has joined us here on ESPN Radio before. Did tweet this out yesterday. Tua in the spring was quoted in saying that he does not run his social media accounts. Quote, "I don't have social media, so I don't see any of that. We have our team posting for us, doing the posts on Twitter, Instagram. If anything, social media for me is YouTube." Now, we say that, respect, and that was probably the situation with Tua Tagovailoa. But I am fascinated by some of the younger players in the NFL, Smalls and Court, because one Parker Washington in Jacksonville, who may or may not be due for a payday, and obviously I cover the Jaguars, so I see Parker on a daily basis, and I follow him on social media, so I see this. Here is a series of Instagram posts from one Parker Washington just in the last 3 weeks. "One step closer" is the caption. He then comments on it and says, "In due time, your time is near." From earlier that day, "Just trusting the process." A comment later added, "Believe in you, it's a movement." A couple weeks earlier, he posted a bunch of emojis like the hourglass and then the finish line flag. And then it says, "Come on, man." And so I'm wondering if this is a new Gen Z thing that we're just missing out on. The idea of hyping yourself up, be your own best cheerleader. Maybe you like having multiple captions. I know you can do that now with the carousel, right? Like if you keep sliding, you get different captions. But I wonder if this is now a way to have like a three-tiered caption on Instagram. And then you can get all your opinions out.
1: I think in Tua's set of circumstances, it was just someone else running his account and forgetting to log in. But I do think it's kind of emblematic of the disaster that it's been so far for Tua in Atlanta, having not taken the reins of the job that he could have easily gotten while Michael Penix Jr. was still recovering from injury. The guy wasn't even cleared to practice yet. Tua could have come in there and made sure that he gave the Falcons no choice for him to be QB1. And Courtney, he didn't do that. And so you kind of wonder what his big moment of the season is going to be. What is Tua's Atlanta Falcons career going to look like?
2: It might not look very long.
1: Right?
2: Like that's what's been laid forth from Michael Penix Jr. saying, I've got to be mentally and physically at a point where I can play, and he's on his way there, to Kevin Stefanski announcing that he was going to be cleared for practice last week for 11-on-11. I don't rule out Michael Penix Jr. being able to claim the QB1 job, and we find out about it Wednesday of next week when every team talks. They've got the Steelers on the road week one, and then they have the Panthers coming home, and then it's the Packers, the Saints, the Ravens, and then the Bears. They can win some games in there. This is a wide-open NFC South. Mm-hmm. Do you think that Tua, in this reclamation project that clearly hasn't become what it's supposed to be, because if it did, he would undoubtedly be QB1 while your other guy recovers from an ACL tear, and you feel confident that no matter how long Michael Penix has to be out for, Tua's going to be your guy. Tua's going to be the one to command the offense. He hasn't shown that. No. He's been up and down throughout the preseason. What we've seen in preseason games and what we've heard from those on the ground covering him every single day in practice. And I'm sure that's frustrating for him because he thought, clean slate, I've already gotten paid, I don't have the pressure of that, I go in here 1 year, I'm going to prove myself, I'm going to get my career back. He hasn't done that. And I don't know if he's going to be able to, because if Michael Penix Jr. goes back and is QB1 and is healthy and is durable and is able to not have any issues with the ACL and the offense looks good, then Tua's never going to get to take advantage of those weapons. He's never going to get to play with Bijan Robinson and Kyle Pitts and Drake London and all the guys they paid. Mm-hmm. He'll be there thinking, how did I lose this job when this was my job to lose?
3: And that's where I think that if Tua Tagovailoa had shown up in preseason game number one in particular, if he had seized this starting quarterback job in the early onset of training camp, then we're looking at a world where if you do see it go off the tracks midway through the season, you have an easy off-ramp for Tua Tagovailoa to say, oh, Michael Penix Jr. is now healthy. We can bring him back into the fold. Everything's hunky-dory. This was the plan all along. Now you don't have that escape route. Now it's as simple as you got to roll with Michael Penix Jr. if he's healthy. And if you don't go with Michael Penix Jr. and he is healthy, what does that say? Well, yes, Ian Cunningham did not draft him. Matt Ryan did not draft Michael Penix Jr. in the top 10 of the 2024 NFL draft. What does that say about where this franchise is headed long term with Tua Tagovailoa on a prove it 1 year deal?
1: Mm-hmm. This whole Tua situation also makes me think of the Houston Texans. And let me explain. If Tua does not have any sort of success in Atlanta, and we know that that contract that the Dolphins gave him, that they didn't have to at that time, no. And they really gambled on him despite the injuries and despite the play being inconsistent, it derailed the franchise in a significant way. I think about C.J. Stroud and the Houston Texans, because Tua at one point was putting up numbers.
3: Yeah.
1: Tua was accurate. He was productive. He was that gray area. And granted, C.J. Stroud, of course, does not have the health concerns that Tua Tagovailoa does. So it's not apples to apples. But it is apples to apples when you're talking about a quarterback that is in that gray area that's had success, C.J. Stroud being the offensive rookie of the year, having a great start to his season, and things declining a bit, most notably in the postseason. You have to decide as a franchise, which side of the yes or no column on this quarterback are we going to put more stock into? Are we going to believe in what we saw early in his career? Or are we going to look at what we saw in the playoffs? And again, not the same completely, but I do think of the Texans mm-hmm. and what big decision that they have looming with their quarterback as we watch Tua and his career take a pretty hard left at the end in Miami and now in Atlanta.
3: Well, and I think that the Dolphins paid Tua Tagovailoa because they believed that Mike McDaniel would be there for the long term. Mm. They did not see it going off the tracks. And so that's where, if you're the Atlanta Falcons, you have a decision to make. Do you believe that within Kevin Stefanski's offense, because he was just hired as the head coach, you'd think he's going to be there at minimum 2 seasons, minimum, and that's even putting a very low bar on it. So which quarterback best matches the play caller system? There's a reason that we're seeing, Courtney, across the NFL, the head coaches who are being hired are also the primary play caller, so it makes for an easy match with the quarterback.
2: But he was never supposed to be there for the long term, that being Tua. It's a one-year contract.
3: This, oh, in Atlanta, yes.
2: It's supposed to be a rental, and it's supposed to be revitalize your career and do it in a way that leaves no doubt that you should be there, you should get another deal from the Atlanta Falcons, or another team sees that you are a different quarterback than you were during the end of your tenure in Miami, and you get your fresh start to go somewhere else for a long haul. Kind of like we've seen with other quarterbacks.
3: Sam
2: Darnold being the first one that comes to mind, Baker Mayfield. I don't know if he's going to get the chance to really revitalize his career. And real quick, you said there's a notable off-ramp. Where is the off-ramp on the schedule? They have a bye in week 11, so where is the off-ramp, Mia?
3: I mean, if you find yourselves at a point where you're not putting butts in the seats, the fan base is in an outrage, and you have no choice but to try to save face, especially given that arguably the face of your franchise in its history, Matt Ryan, is now at the helm, and you don't want to be starting off on the wrong foot and saying that this is what the Matt Ryan regime stands for.
1: Courtney Cronin, Mia O'Brien, Michelle Smallman here on Unsportsmanlike. Coming up next, we'll hear from Pat Costello with I'm Over It. 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
0: Hey, this is Rich Eisen. 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

0: I'm Over It with Pat the Producer.
1: I miss when TV shows would have like 30 episodes a year, just like every week. Your summer versus winter, because I'd rather be sick for 2 days than sunburnt for 2 days or sweaty for 2 days. Nuno told us yesterday he wants to find a new workout class, so I think I want to do jujitsu.
2: What?
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4: 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I'm sick and tired and over it.
1: Get a life.
5: It is time for I'm Over It here on Unsportsmanlike. We're presented by Progressive Insurance. Mia O'Brien making her Unsportsmanlike debut alongside Courtney Cronin. I'm Michelle Smallman, which means this is Mia's first crack at I'm Over It.
6: I know. I'm very excited to, number one, hear Pat Costello's sonorous voice on the airwaves.
5: Sonorous. Excellent
6: but
5: word.
6: Also,
7: word of the day.
8: Word of the day.
6: I don't know exactly what I'm Over It is all about. So, Pat, well, what exactly are we going to do here?
5: Oh, you better bring it, Pat.
1: We can stop pretending that it's still summer now, right?
5: Here we go.
1: Because, like, it's September now, which means it's fall. I think we can all agree on that. Labor Day, who needs it? We forget about that. We don't have to pretend anymore. I've already put up all my fall decorations. I ran into Freddie Coleman.
5: Oh, no.
1: What do you mean, oh, no?
5: Already?
1: Yes, it's fall.
5: It's still so hot outside.
1: It's September. It's fall. September is fall. September is not summer anymore. I don't care about Labor Day. Labor Day is a myth.
5: What do you mean it's a mess?
1: It's just big summer trying to hold it down
5: summer.
1: For one more week.
5: Everybody loves Labor Day. You get a day off work.
6: I got you,
1: Pat. Who does?
6: I got you.
7: Pat, I actually really like your bookcase and the lighting that you have going on here. This is a vibe.
5: Yeah, what's this like backlighting situation, Pat?
1: I got some tea lights. Pat, are you off
5: say,
1: on Labor
5: Pat,
1: Day?
5: I'm very I'm impressed by that. I'm like Courtney. The lighting situation is actually
7: really nice.
5: Outrageously curated. I am stunned, Pat.
1: I'm a decorator. I'm a great decorator. Nobody
5: Pat,
1: believes me.
5: You should put this photo on your dating profile.
1: This is you keep adding things to my dating profile.
5: I'm telling you, if my girlfriend handed me her phone at brunch and she was like, check this guy out. We've been chatting on the app. And I'm swiping through the photos and I see this one. I go, this guy's got it together. His apartment is clean. I see some records up there. He likes music. He obviously is fun because he likes Halloween. And he's intentional. He's putting up the decorations and backlighting them for optimal mood.
7: And he's got an air fryer in the other picture that's not associated with this one. I'm looking at your Twitter right now. The one with the pumpkins.
1: Yeah.
7: Nice air fryer. I mean, if you're single looking for a man and a man's got an air fryer,
5: yo,
7: you know, sign me up.
5: We're making some chicken and watching Halloween movies. I mean, Pat, put this on the dating profile.
8: And he'll sing to you because he can sing karaoke, as we know.
5: Allegedly. Yeah.
1: I only use the air fryer for toasting. I don't actually. Who needs to cook in the air fryer? Just cook in the oven. It's way better.
5: Wow, Pat, this was great. I wanted to hate it.
7: Don't go off the rails here. Like,
5: yeah.
7: You're doing so well.
5: I started hating this because I love summer, and I'm going to cling to summer with the tip of my fingernail because fall's great, but on the other side of that, misery. I hate winter. So I was ready to hate this first one, Pat, but you really won me over with the photo. I got to be honest.
1: You didn't even see the rest of the decorations either.
6: There's more.
1: Yeah. So I'll take a picture or something of it later when I get home.
5: All right.
8: Or we can all go to Pat's apartment.
6: Matt, I just want you to know.
1: I don't think you want that.
6: I did bring up from Florida. I did bring my signature leather jacket this morning, and I was debating whether or not to actually rock it here on the air. But you've convinced me. It's 68 degrees, granted with 92% humidity right now.
5: Ooh, 92%.
6: In New York City.
5: Nice.
6: Yeah, and that's where I was like, do I really want to do this?
7: Swampy.
6: And then I thought about the swampy 97 that I'm headed back to at some point next week, and I was like,
5: swampy 97.
6: No, I need to take advantage. I need to wear the jacket. You're right. Fall forever. Fall forever. October is the best month of the year. Argue with your grandma.
1: I saw
5: Swampy 97 sounds like a great album title. Or a great bar name. Where are we going tonight? Swampy 97?
6: It's probably somewhere in Gainesville.
5: Oh my God, it's happy hour? $5 buckets?
7: That feels like 97. Michelle, you in your early 20s, I think, would have been at Swampy 97 when you were producing for ESPN radio driving down to the city.
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6: That's actually WFUR, and it's an ESPN radio affiliate.
1: No,
6: but hey, listen, it's okay. They got a new name.
1: Now they're Swampy 97.
5: Yeah, now they're Swampy 97. All right, next one, Pat.
1: Well, speaking of going to bars, I think Nuno sent me the best dating advice that I've ever heard.
5: What?
1: I know, it was unbelievable. He sent me a video, and it was some guys who, instead of sending a round of drinks to a group of women, sent them over a hot dog platter.
5: Oh, A-plus move.
1: It looked incredible. Like, this was genius. I was like, how have I never thought of the hot dog platter?
5: Did it work?
1: It seemed to. It was a hit. The hot dogs looked horrible.
6: Type of hot dogs? Like, just straight up?
1: Just normal hot dogs. Hot dog brand hot dogs.
6: Like, ketchup, mustard.
5: Hot dog brand hot dogs is amazing.
6: Like,
5: I gotta tell you, if me and my girlfriends were out and a dude sent over like a chicken tender platter with a variety of condiments, fries on the side, I'd be like, get over here, you.
6: Yep.
5: You're with us now. You're hanging out with us, buddy.
6: Keep ordering those wings, especially if we're putting it on your card. Great. Let's keep it going.
1: Oh, my God. Those hot dogs are terrible.
6: The hot dogs. Cam, that's what I'm saying. Like, what type of hot dogs are, like, just a bunch of, like...
5: I think it's just the sentiment.
1: Maybe a grilled hot dog.
5: No, you know what I mean? It's just the sentiment.
6: It's the creativity.
5: You girls are out. You got your own drinks already. I'm not trying to be creepy. I'm trying to be congenial. I'm trying to be friendly. You look like you could use it. Who couldn't use a snack?
6: I can't possibly put something in these to poison them because it came from the kitchen. They directly brought it right to you.
5: This is such a move.
7: Yeah.
1: This is what
7: Pat,
1: I'm saying.
7: You need to try this.
1: You know what, Marina? Take
7: go
1: a picture
7: out this
1: left.
7: Weekend and try this and report back. It's college football time. People are going out. They want to watch the games. They want to have a drink. They want to have a bite. Provide the bite.
5: Pat, you've got homework. You've got to do this at some point this fall and report back on if this was successful or not, because I would say this is like a 90% hit rate.
6: Yeah.
1: I feel like I would have to go out with a larger group. It can't just be me sending over a hot dog.
5: You cannot solo send over the chicken tenders or the hot dogs. That'd be very bizarre. It has to be group to group. You're with a group. You see another group. There's someone in there who strikes your fancy. And then you need to make sure after you send it over, you go over and speak to that person.
1: I think Nuno should try this too. Nuno,
5: are you down?
7: You and Nuno should go out together.
1: Okay, well, let's not get crazy.
5: Why not? We're all going out together next Tuesday.
1: Oh, you and your dad sent over some hot dogs? Thanks so much.
5: Come on. Out of that entire control room, Nuno's got the most game.
6: Oh,
7: Nuno's done. You kicked him out.
5: He didn't even hear my compliment there because your insult upset.
6: I think it would actually be funny. Like, if you were to say, like, oh, my dad told me to do this and my dad's here. Like, you could, like, play it off. You could have a dad joke about it.
5: No, for all the times that we rag on Nuno on this show, and we do it to everybody. But Nuno... take some heat. He's never stormed out of the studio before, Pat. You struck a nerve.
6: I love the idea.
1: Yes, he has.
6: Hopefully he can hear us.
1: He stormed out of the studio over who said it
2: several times. Oh, he stormed out of the studio.
5: Wait, I forgot about who said it. That was so funny. Okay, but never an insult.
7: Was that an insult?
5: To say, oh, my dad is here? Yeah.
2: Oh, he stormed out once you said Nuno has the most game. That's what he stormed out over.
1: That's true.
5: I think Nuno would have some game. Courtney, you think...
7: I think Nuno's got game.
5: Has some game.
7: There he is. He's back. All right.
2: Nuno has the most
7: the
2: game.
7: The national nightmare is over. He's back.
2: He's had
7: in
2: the
7: studio.
2: Most time to have the most game.
5: It doesn't matter.
2: So no, he's laid down the most right game in volume.
9: That one hurt, Pat.
5: You didn't hear me. I said out of that whole control room, you have the most game.
9: I appreciate you, Small.
1: Statistically accurate statement.
5: Dang. Pat, apologize.
1: For what?
2: Apologize to your father.
5: You too. Pat, you upset him. Apologize.
9: No, I don't want, because he won't mean it.
1: It's just mathematically an accurate statement. I don't know.
5: I need a sincere apology out of you, Patrick.
9: No, the part that hurts is that it's true. It could be his dad.
5: So you're mad at reality, not at Pat?
9: Oh, I mean, Pat is Pat. Like, he's already dealing with stuff. He's already behind the eight ball, so I can't get mad at him too much.
5: Was that a hair joke
7: the
5: here?
7: The barbs you guys are throwing at each other this morning.
2: You're like 20 years older than him, Nuno, and in the same position.
5: Why is everyone fighting today?
7: Yeah,
6: it's Wednesday.
5: Think on a hump day you'd be happy. I mean, we are on Sportsmanly presented by Progressive Insurance. Mia O'Brien, Michelle Smallman, and Courtney Cronin with you. Coming up next, we're a week away from the NFL season.
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12: you're Shedeur Sanders, dude, just keep your head down. This guy is not a good quarterback. Deshaun Watson is not going to jump into a Wayback Machine and beat a Deshaun Watson we saw at Clemson when he came out and played for the Houston Texans. So you're Shedeur Sanders. If they told you that and you believe it, that the gap is closed, at a certain point, that gap's going to be wide open for you to start, probably by week four or week five.
0: 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On Saturday, East Carolina looks to shock Alabama, and Baylor and Auburn battle it out in Atlanta in the Aflac kickoff game. 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
21: She's in her jury duty outfit.
5: Okay. The evidence. I'm here to be fair and impartial. Your Honor, can I get some clarification on the timeline of events? Innocent. Guilty. Can I approach the bench? I've been practicing. I'm ready to be a juror.
21: Can you approach the bench? Why would you approach the bench as a juror?
2: Yeah, I don't think they do that.
21: Do you understand what a juror is?
5: No,
21: that's a lawyer is what you're saying.
2: Michelle thinks she's a prosecutor in this case.
21: Yeah.
5: I'm ready. What's wrong with that? I wanted a little sidebar with the judge. You don't know unless you ask. It's Unsportsmanlike here on ESPN Radio. 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Mia O'Brien making her Unsportsmanlike debut today. I'm Michelle Smallman. Courtney Cronin, have you ever done jury duty? Because the guys thought I was nuts for asking these questions and being enthused about the process.
7: I have not done jury duty. I have been propositioned to do jury duty.
6: Look at you.
5: Is it a proposition or is it a demand from the government?
7: Demand, proposition. Well, I'm going to say proposition because I've put it off now twice. So back in the springtime, I received my notice. It's literally sitting right over there because I'm doing the show from home today. It's sitting under a pile of papers that has been collecting dust, but shows you how seriously I'm taking this. It was when I was supposed to be in Europe for a wedding and I can't change the wedding. So I called the number. I said, I can't do this. They're like, no problem. We're going to postpone it for 3 months. They are very punctual about their 3 month postponement. So a couple weeks ago, I got a notice again. This, the first time was to be an alternate. The second time was to actually be a juror on said date. And I said, oh no, I'm in training camp. I can't do that. I've got to go back to New York the next day. I can't be there. So I called again. They're like, do you want to postpone? And I said, yes. They're like, all right, we'll call you in 3 months. Mm-hmm. Or we'll send you a notice in 3 months. I don't know how long I can keep kicking the can down the road on this, but I'm going to try for as long as I can.
6: It's like the Rams and cap space, right?
7: Exactly. Knowing my luck, I would end up getting selected for a trial that would take me out for 6 months.
5: Yes.
7: And I'd be sequestered. I'd be in a hotel room. I would not know what's going on in the outside world. I wouldn't know what Pat's over. It would be terrible. Life-changing. Probably not in a great way for me, Michelle.
5: Okay, so Courtney, this is what happened to me, Mia, as well. I initially got the summons. I go in. My friend is a big-time lawyer in New York City. It was football season. I'm like, I can't do this. No. And I went in there, and he was like, just, you know, tell them you're in media. They don't want media people in there because people got to be quiet about
6: you're going to run your mouth.
5: About the facts of the case. And we obviously have this. We're lucky enough to have this big platform every day. And I'm a yapper. I'd be like, you guys will not believe what's going down in court. So he's like, just tell them that. They're going to be like, get her out of here immediately. So I get up there. I'm like, listen, I can't do this. I'm in media. And the woman looks me up and down and she goes, honey, it's New York City. Everybody's got something. Oh, we'll see you in 3 months.
6: No.
5: And she slides it back across the table. So
6: I'm
5: had
6: you, you should have dressed up like Zelda. Like, you have to be crazy.
5: Well, then when I was going
6: although in, it is New York City, so maybe there's a lot of that going
5: for
6: on.
5: The selection process. Yeah. I was just like, okay, I'm going to be quiet, wait until it's my turn, and then I'm going to be like, I'm out of town for a long time, can't do this, or whatever it was. I forget whatever excuse he told me to put in my back pocket. There was a woman that went in there, and every time that they would ask her a question, she'd be like, I don't believe in the legal system, and I don't want to be here. And then they could be like, what's your name? She's like, I don't believe in the legal system, and I do not want to be here. And they were like, you're recused. So that was an approach, Courtney. I don't know if maybe you want to steal that from her, but we do need great people like you to serve on our juries across America to be fair and impartial.
6: Especially with how many college football cases we have in the court system right now. We may be all summoned at some point in time.
5: Courtney,
7: I just don't want to be held in contempt of court for pulling that strategy, Michelle.
5: That's true. It's a risk.
7: I'd probably get thrown in jail for doing that.
5: The guys thought I was nuts, though, for being very intrigued by the judge. Like, the first time I went in there, I'm like, where's the judge? You know, this is the head
6: Here
5: honcho.
6: Comes the judge.
5: The person in charge. I was like, I want to see what the judge is up to.
2: Michelle, we were not perplexed by you being interested in what a judge does and who they are. We were intrigued by you thinking that you were going to be on a jury and be like chatting with the judge on the side so that you two could deliberate about the case. That's not your job as a juror.
7: Michelle wants a sidebar.
2: Excuse me. I'd like to speak to the judge. Like,
6: hey, judge, tell me.
5: You guys, in my mind, I was
2: going to... Give me the tea.
5: I was going to like walk up to the bench and be like, should we kiki about this over coffee later? Like, I thought me and the judge were going to go to like lunch and be like, can you believe the details of this case, Your Honor? No, that did not happen.
6: The Adam Schefter of the legal system.
5: That did
6: Michelle
5: not happen.
6: Smallman, everybody. Getting the inside scoop.
5: I think they clocked that in me immediately. They're like, this girl's got no shot of being good at this.
7: You're in like appellate court and Michelle thinks she's like in the Supreme Court dealing with like high profile cases.
2: She thinks
7: Meanwhile,
2: it's my cousin
7: like
2: Vinny.
5: I am the Marissa Tomei of the legal system, I think. Mia, have you ever done jury duty?
6: I have not. Somehow, some way, knock on all the wood you can find, I have yet to be summoned. I think they know I'm crazy. So that's the good news there. Because my brother and sister have both been summoned, and they're both younger than me.
5: Mm.
6: But in my 33 years, knock on wood.
5: Well, Courtney cannot get pulled for jury duty because the NFL season is a week away, and we need Courtney covering the NFL. She covers the entire league, but especially the Chicago Bears specifically. Courtney, we'll start with you since you are boots on the ground in the NFL all the time for us here at ESPN. There's so many juicy storylines heading into this season. You've got the Seahawks going for the repeat. Will the super team and the Rams get in their way? Can Patrick Mahomes and the Chiefs bounce back? Lamar, Josh Allen, Joe Burrow, the clock is ticking on them. Will they break through? The AFC West, the NFC North, loaded. We have a bunch of quarterbacks who are getting ready to take that next step. When you look at the NFL and this season, what storyline intrigues you the most?
7: We have been talking for the last 2 days about the Los Angeles Rams, and I think most people would come to an agreement on this show that they are the Super Bowl favorite. We believe how DraftKings is forecasting this. Yet there's another team in their division that just won the Super Bowl that we don't talk about enough. I've gotten a bunch of mentions on social media for the last couple of days. Why are you guys talking so much about the Rams? Did you forget we, meaning the Seattle Seahawks, just won a Super Bowl? I want to see the Seahawks quiet the noise around their chances of getting back to the postseason and making a deep playoff run. I don't necessarily need to see them win another Super Bowl. It is so hard to repeat in today's era of the NFL that I don't think any team would be able to do it. But The Seahawks are still a good team. They still have Sam Darnold. We discredit Sam Darnold for whatever reason. Did you see the list that came out yesterday at ESPN.com, the top 100 players, the projected where they're going to finish, how important they're going to be to their teams, all of it this season? You know who came in at number 100? Sam Darnold.
5: Yep.
7: Guy just won a Super Bowl, yet we still think he's going to turn back into a pumpkin. I want to see if he doesn't. I want to see what this defense looks like without a couple pieces that left in free agency. I want to see what this coaching staff, new offensive staff, because Clint Kubiak went to the Raiders and so did many of their offensive coaches. I want to see what that looks like. And I want to see defense continue to dominate because, damn it, Mike McDonald's team was built on defense. The backbone of that team is their pass rush. Everything that they do on the back end, too, is really impressive. That's really broken through in an era that's all about big time numbers on offense and quarterback play. They felt like the most complete team top to bottom in the NFC last year by the time that they got to the postseason. I want to see if they can continue to hold that sort of that sort of mentality about themselves and be that team in 2026 when everybody else thinks it's going to be somebody else in their own division.
5: Mia?
6: Offense sells tickets, defense wins championships. For the better part of the last 26 years, we have seen a team that finished in last place in the previous year go all the way to the postseason. I am fascinated to see, given the teams that finished in last place in the 8 divisions in the NFL last year, who that team is this year. Let's hear them. Smalls, Courtney, I'm excited to hear who you believe goes from worst to first here in 2026. Let's begin in the AFC East. The New York Jets?
5: No.
6: The Cleveland Browns?
5: No.
6: The Tennessee Titans?
5: No.
6: The Las Vegas Raiders?
5: No. No.
6: The New York Giants?
5: No.
7: No.
6: Okay, there's an obvious one here. I know this is who you're going to pick. The Detroit Lions.
5: That's the one.
7: Yes.
5: Or keep going because the next my
6: I'm
5: other
6: right there with you. I'm
5: my
6: right
5: other
6: there with
5: candidate
6: you.
5: Is in the next division you're going to hit. I'm assuming as we work through the NFC here.
6: The New Orleans Saints.
7: No.
6: No. They're, so
5: they're
6: no
5: on the
6: Courtney.
5: Board for me, Courtney.
7: I think they're a second place finisher.
6: Did
7: I don't
6: make
7: know
6: the playoffs
7: about-
6: though.
7: No, I think the South gets one team. I do not believe that the uncertainty still at quarterback, Tyler Shuck, Spencer Rattler, all the stuff that's gone on in the preseason, it feels like they go with Shuck again because that's the obvious, this is your future. But as much as they were on the cusp last year of showing some promise, a 6-11 finish.
6: They won 4 of their last 5.
7: I don't know if they're ready to make that jump just yet. Carolina's there. Baker Mayfield's got a massive chip on his shoulder with the Tampa Bay Buccaneers. I think they could be as high as a second place team in their division. I do not believe that they break through and make it to the playoffs.
6: Yeah, I think we've like forgotten that Baker Mayfield and the Buccaneers exist in this world for a litany of reasons, Courtney. But at the same time, I think Jordan Tyson's absence for the New Orleans Saints is the reason that I will not pick them at this point in time. But if he gets healthy, look out, because I do believe in what they're building from everything I've heard, boots on the ground in New Orleans, as well as Kellen Moore, the continued trajectory, the idea of once upon a time, the Philadelphia Eagles won the Super Bowl. And who was their play caller? Who was
5: Kellen
6: their?
5: Moore.
6: Okay. Mm-hmm.
5: And they absolutely destroyed the Kansas City Chiefs. So that leads me to the storyline that I'm looking forward to the most. Earlier in the show, when we were doing this exercise, I talked about the NFC North and how I think that's going to be a fascinating division race because all 4 teams have a case to be made that they could sit atop the division when it's all said and done. All 4 teams have some holes and some pretty significant storylines to pay attention to. But outside of the North, there's a team in each conference that I find to be incredibly fascinating. Huge X factors, if you will. In the NFC, it's the Philadelphia Eagles. What is this Eagles offense going to look like without A.J. Brown? What is this Eagles offense going to look like with Sean Mannion as the OC who comes over?
6: Most interesting man in the world right now.
5: Well, Jalen Hurts is the most interesting man in the world if you pay attention to GQ. I don't know if you guys saw the spread, read the article, watched the videos of Jalen Hurts doing the interview with GQ. He talked about he and A.J. Brown clearly

0: really intrigued with the Eagles because I think a lot of people think removing A.J. Brown from the situation could cause them to not be as whole. So I'm looking at them. And then for me in the AFC, it's the Denver Broncos. I think they could have easily represented the AFC in the Super Bowl last year if Bo Nix didn't hurt his ankle. That defense is nasty. You have a Super Bowl winning head coach in Sean Payton. Bo Nix is so efficient. You know, when the game's on the line, when things are tight, he's going to deliver for you. You add Jalen Waddle, a big time target for him. The Broncos are scary, Courtney, as far as I'm concerned.
1: And it sounds like Bo Nix is all good.
0: Mm-hmm.
1: Health, all good. Relationship with Sean Payton, all good. New play caller in Davis Webb. Davis has taken over the play calling duties. He's been their OC for a couple years now. So how does that change things? This is a defense that is sound, veteran-led. They didn't make many changes because they didn't have to. On the offensive side of the ball, you know, don't forget, they brought Jalen Waddle in. They got speed for this offense that they didn't have a year ago. So can they repeat as winners of the AFC West in what's feeling like a crowded division more and more? Do the Chargers have something to say about that?
0: Mm-hmm.
1: Heck, our guy Chris Canty picked the Chiefs to be 11-6, so maybe they contend for a division title, even though he had the Broncos also winning. But hey, are the Chiefs going to be having something to say about that? I love the Broncos storyline because from a year ago, all of the one-score wins, all of the wild comebacks that they had, can they do it again? That's the same conversation that we have with the Chicago Bears and other teams that found themselves into those late game rallies. Denver, and if you hear Sean Payton talk about it, they should be in the Super Bowl mix again this year. Most teams say we do not even mention last year. Last year's a curse word.
0: Yes.
1: In a lot of franchises. Sean Payton's like, no, we were damn good last year, and we had every belief that we could have been a Super Bowl team had it not been for our guy breaking his ankle. And we think we can be that again this year.
0: Well, a team that's hoping to get to the Super Bowl is the Green Bay Packers. Mm-hmm. It's going to be tough without Micah Parsons. We know he's out for the start of the season. And now Josh Jacobs removed from the equation as he deals with off-field issues and legalities. The team says that they haven't seen the video. We're going to talk about that coming up next here on Unsportsmanlike, presented by Progressive Insurance.
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2: Oh, LSU head coach Lane Kiffin is going to be Lane Kiffin, but there's this one team that is right behind him and LSU in terms of attention. 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
1: Courtney Cronin, Mia O'Brien, who's making her Unsportsmanlike debut this morning. Loving what Mia's bringing to the table. Michelle Smallman here with you on Unsportsmanlike. 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And Mia, this is the first time we're hanging out in person. Mm-hmm. And you may know this already if you've tuned into the show. I'm a Green Bay Packers fan.
2: Yes, that I did know.
1: Yes, Courtney obviously covers the Chicago Bears beautifully for us here at ESPN. So we're opposed in that regard. We're always in alignment on usually everything else, opposed when it comes to the team she covers and the team that I cheer for. And this is a big year for the Green Bay Packers. The team that Courtney covers won the division last year. They won the NFC North. The team that Courtney covers in the Chicago Bears beat the Packers at home when the Packers had a double-digit lead in the playoffs. They've got to course correct. They've got to have something to say about what Ben Johnson, Caleb Williams, and the Bears did in the North last year. And you already knew you were going to start the season without Micah Parsons as he comes back from injury. But they were dealt a big blow when Josh Jacobs, was revealed that he had been dealing with stuff off of the field. He was formally charged by the Brown County District Attorney with misdemeanor battery and misdemeanor criminal damage to property last Thursday. Now, these charges stem from an alleged incident May 23rd with a woman, at Josh Jacobs' home in the Green Bay area. Here's what the criminal complaint states. It states that the woman was trying to exit Josh Jacobs' garage, and he grabbed her and threw her to the ground. She struck her head, suffering an injury. According to this complaint, there is surveillance footage from the camera system that, quote, corroborates the relevant portions of the woman's statement that one would have expected to see on the video. It noted that the video is only from the garage and not from inside the house. Obviously, this is a very serious set of circumstances, as Josh Jacobs has been put on the commissioner's exempt list in the wake of all of this, as the legal system plays out. The fact that there is video footage that corroborates this woman's story is incredibly important. Brian Gutekunst, Packers GM, spoke about these issues and whether or not the Packers had seen said video.
3: We have not seen the video. Again, those are legal things going on right now. So we'll let those play out. You know, that's really not, you know, for us. But in the appropriate times, if those things become available, we'll figure that stuff out when that time comes.
1: Courtney, I was a bit surprised to hear this just because of how rigorous NFL security is. Mm-hmm. I was a bit surprised that a video like this would exist and the Packers or NFL security would not have access to the tape and that the Packers would not have had eyes on this.
2: I'm surprised it hasn't made its way to social media.
1: Right.
2: Yeah. Honestly, a lot of times outlets will submit a freedom of information request to get access to this. It's a police record. It's a public record. I'm surprised that we haven't seen it yet. Not that we should want to see it, but it exists. And Brian Gutekunst didn't say anything wrong there. He said, we haven't seen the video. Let the legal process play out. He hit all the notes that he needed to. But does seeing the video change how you feel about your running back, how you feel about what was alleged to have happened? I don't know. It's a tricky situation to find yourself in as a front office, which is why anytime this question is raised, the immediate default should be, we're going to let the legal process play out. He's on the commissioner's exempt list. He has to stay there for a minimum of 6 games.
1: Right.
2: The court of public opinion always rules one way or the other, whether we think somebody should be punished or whether we think that they should be vindicated. And what we know about these allegations, what we read in the affidavit that was released last week, that became public last week, and what we know about the situation that Josh Jacobs was in training camp, he was around the team, and now he's not going to be able to be in practice. He can still be in the facility, but, you know, all of this stuff makes you wonder. You know, it's so much bigger than football. This is not a football thing at this point. It's not a football problem anymore. It's a real life issue that the Packers really need to find themselves on the right side of. You don't want to, you know, be thinking about, well, what is it going to take for us to win football games? Do we, you know, putting Josh Jacobs in the forefront of, we need to make sure we get him back and get him back healthy. Like, don't even focus on that part, which, it's a tricky line of messaging because these questions are going to be continued to be asked of Matt LaFleur, of Brian Gutekunst, whenever he speaks. GMs don't speak all that often during the season, but they've got to tread lightly with this one because that video undoubtedly will surface at some point. And when they do see it, if they don't make the right action, based on what they witness, what they've already learned within this affidavit, then there's going to be a lot of criticism, and rightfully so, going down their way, because the NFL has made it abundantly clear that they do not want to have domestic violence cases cloud the league. We've seen multiple instances of this over the last couple of years where violence against women and the way that the teams have handled it has not been handled the proper way. The Green Bay Packers want to be on the right side of history. They will go above and beyond to make sure that they can obtain this footage. I am too surprised, Michelle, that they have not said they've seen it at this point. And maybe that was just a way. Maybe that was just a cover.
4: That's what I was going to ask, like, Courtney. Like, no. I don't want to put words in Brian Gutekunst's
2: Matt
4: LaFleur's mouth.
2: Either way, we don't know right now, and we won't know. But whatever ruling that they make, when it comes the appropriate time, they got to find themselves on the right side of this, because this has been an issue that the NFL has completely misstepped on over the last couple of years, and they keep trying to course correct.
1: Certainly.
4: And that's where I don't want to speculate whether or not this is a quote unquote cover up. But I do wonder, if you say you haven't seen it yet because it has not been made public yet, and so even if you have seen it and you know where you are planning on being proactive and enforcing some sort of penalty and some sort of disciplinary action, you don't reveal that to the public just yet, because you are trying to gather as many facts as possible. And look, maybe the team hasn't seen it yet. There's also a good chance that that's possible too. But in this day and age of social media and video consumption and videography, I find it very hard to believe that the legal system has not made it available yet to the NFL.
2: And real quick, like, the existence of this video, we know it exists. It's been confirmed by the team. The existence of that and the documented description, I've got it right here in front of me, of what happened in this alleged instance, is the reason he's on the commissioner's exempt list. They wouldn't put him there if they thought that there was any sort of... It's not a CYA move for them.
4: Right.
2: I understand it kind of circumvents the legal process in a couple ways, but you don't go to those lengths if you don't think something serious happened here that you have to then be prepared for going forward when charges, court dates, all those things come into play in a little bit.
1: Well, we heard from Brian Gutekunst, the GM of the Packers. How about their head coach, Matt LaFleur? He addressed the Josh Jacobs situation.
5: There were many conversations, obviously, and certainly don't know, obviously, all the details, but what he tells me, I believe in him and I trust him, and I'm going to do that until proven otherwise.
1: So, innocent until proven guilty, according to the Packers.
4: Spoken like a true juror.
1: There you go. 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So we got to talk to our guy, Mel Kiper Jr. is going to join us.
4: It's time.
1: On Unsportsmanlike.
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14: 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Alejandro now dumps it off to Rice. 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He's outside to the 15, the 10, 5. Touchdown, Hawaii.
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0: Kevin, Canty, and Michelle are unsportsmanlike. 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
4: Week one upon us. I can't believe it. This summer flew by. Courtney Cronin, Mia O'Brien, Michelle Smallman. Summer always flies by, but I think for me specifically, as a New York City resident, the run that the Knicks went on kind of canceled out June in the best way possible. I've never had more fun in my entire life than I did in June 2026.
5: Your five-week fandom as a Knicks fan.
4: Like, it was unreal.
5: You earned it, Michelle.
6: Thank you.
4: I was at the parade.
6: I had a time. For 5 weeks. It changed her life.
4: Team New York. We had a time. But summer was shorter. But it's great because college football is already here. And we know it's here because it's time for us to speak to Mel Kiper Jr. He joins us every week during the college football season. And the college football moment of the week is brought to you by the Manscaped Lawnmower. Mel, it's so great to speak to you. It's been a minute. We're headed into week one. You got to give us your scouting report. What players are you looking at that you think people should be aware of that are going to make the biggest statement in week one of college football?
7: Well, I'll tell you what, it's great to be with you. I think when you look at the games this week, and obviously you want to see the quarterbacks and see how they emerge, and I think we're going to see a battle at the top spot. And I think when you look at Texas, all eyes are on, they play Texas State, but Arch Manning, to see if he will get that completion percentage from 61% up to 71%. So he's got to make that quantum leap in terms of accuracy, and if he does, he jumps right in there with Dante Moore and C.J. Carr from Notre Dame. So I think he's the one that kind of we're watching to see that development. Obviously, there's a lot of games this week involving a lot of players. Notre Dame, Wisconsin. C.J. Carr is going to be interesting because he doesn't have the weapons some of these other quarterbacks have. Now, he's got Ian Premmer, young freshman tight end. It's got great promise and has great potential. But Eli Raritan, Malachi Fields, you got Jadarian Price and the great Jeremiah Love all moved on. So when you take that away from your quarterback, it'll be interesting to see how C.J. Carr does. But that's the three. Dante Moore, Oregon, Arch Manning, Texas, and C.J. Carr, Notre Dame. They're kind of vying to maybe be the number one pick in the draft, even though Jeremiah Smith from Ohio State is the number one player.
6: Mm-hmm. Mel, this time 1 year ago, Fernando Mendoza was anywhere between a 35-1 to a 55-1 long shot to win the Heisman Trophy. In your estimation, who is in that next tier of quarterbacks who could start surprising us as early as this weekend?
7: That's a great question. There's a lot of them. I think Darian Mensah, how does he do? He goes from Tulane to Duke, and then he goes to Miami, and he's got all that talent, brings Cooper Barkate with him, with Tony and Fletcher. He's got everything in place. The O-line, even though they lost some guys, they like what they have up front. Lofton could emerge as a great tight end, Elijah Lofton. So Darian Mensah kind of all sets up for him. I watched Jaden Maiava this past week at against San Jose State. Granted, not a 37-point favorite, but I tell you what, you throw against air, you can't be as accurate. He was perfect. He's got the size, the mobility, the arm strength. I liked him at UNLV. If Maiava keeps developing at USC, he'll be in that mix. And obviously Drew Mestemaker, we're going to be watching him going from North Texas to Oklahoma State. How does he fare? Not playing Charlotte, UAB, Rice, and Temple. Now you're playing Oregon. You're at Houston, at Iowa State, at Kansas State, Texas Tech, at Arizona State. So the schedule in the Big 12 different than what he faced at North Texas. So watch Mestemaker, Trinidad Chambliss at Ole Miss. There's Lenoris Sellers. We had high expectations last year at South Carolina. He didn't get it done. The O-line let him down. The receivers let him down. Does he step up and play to the level of his talent? Then Julian Sayin, young quarterback at Ohio State. They say his arm strength's a little bit better this year. He's got the great Jeremiah Smith and a ton of talent around him. What happens there? So that's the next group of six after the big three, where one of those six certainly could emerge as a guy that gets Heisman recognition and certainly jumps into maybe that early to mid first round area.
5: Hi, Mel. Mia had mentioned Fernando Mendoza, and you know anytime I can talk about the Indiana Hoosiers on ESPN Radio, I'm going to ask you about them. Because Indiana came into the AP Top 25 poll, the preseason version, number 6. And there's this idea that there's going to be a significant drop-off from Fernando Mendoza to Josh Hoover, quarterback from TCU that they got in the portal. How big is that drop-off going to be, if any?
7: Well, Well, Hoover has talent. We saw that last year. We've seen it through his career at TCU. It's just the turnovers. And if he can obviously be a little more mistake-free and then cut that number way down, he's got the players to rely on. I mean, when you got a Charlie Becker and Marsh coming in and everything put together, Carter Smith returned, left tackle, the veteran, there's pieces around him. I love the defense. I mean, when you get a guy, the last JMU player left, as you know, in Indiana is Tyreek Tucker. But you got Landino, you got the pass rushers, Hardy's a heck of a player, Isaiah Jones. That secondary is loaded. So this defense, when we say Notre Dame's got the best defense in college football, I believe. They are the team that's going to be tough to score points against. Certainly Indiana will be as well. So Hoover doesn't have to put it all on his shoulders. Just, if you don't turn it over, this defense isn't going to give up much. So if you don't let them have short fields and give them points, they're going to have to earn it against a heck of a defense at Indiana. So, and they have a chance to start out with North Texas without Mestemaker. Then you think about Howard and Western Kentucky. Northwestern's at home, at Rutgers, at Nebraska. Then you get Ohio State at home October 17th, and then at Michigan. So by then, he should have settled down. You have USC late. That'll be a heck of a battle against Mayava. I mean, you got plenty time for him to adjust and get used to the players around him and realize during that time that, hey, I got a heck of a defense here. I don't have to be Superman out here.
4: Mel Kiper Jr., our ESPN senior NFL draft insider, joining us here on Unsportsmanlike. We're presented by Progressive Insurance as we get ready for week one in college football. And Mel, we always talk to you about the NFL draft. At the beginning of last season, we expected a robust 2026 class. It wasn't necessarily as advertised, but everyone keeps saying 2027, quarterback-rich draft, talent-rich draft. And Mel, you already touched on the big three at the quarterback position, but why will this NFL draft class be, from a talent standpoint, more accurately described than what we saw last year?
7: Well, I've said all summer when we talked about the quarterbacks, it's either going to be a fizzle situation like it was. They all fizzled. Most of them fizzled. They weren't fantastic. Will they be fantastic this year? I've said that all summer. Hopefully they'll be somewhere close to fantastic or maybe somewhere in between. But I think the other players is what we're talking about here. Jeremiah Smith, we've been waiting since his freshman year to be finally draft eligible. He may not be the number one pick, but he's the best player in this draft. Cam Coleman goes from Auburn to Texas, wide receiver, to be Arch's number one go-to guy. He could emerge as an elite receiver, and I think he certainly could be a top five to top ten pick. We have Jamari Johnson at Oregon and Tre'Davious Green at LSU, two outstanding tight ends. Jordan Seaton goes from Colorado to LSU, could be an elite left tackle. Trevor Goosby's coming back from a minor injury at Texas to protect the blind side of Arch again. Then you have Colin Simmons and Dylan Stewart. Unfortunately, Dylan Stewart still getting back to 100% from that injury from last year, the back, so he may sit out the first game. Who knows about the second game? Probably just get ready for game three at South Carolina. He's got the athletic and physical talent to be a top 10 guy. And then one of those defensive tackles, whether it's David Stone, Oklahoma, Amari Washington, Oregon, Will Echols, Ole Miss, Ahmad Moten, senior at Miami, or Justin Scott at Miami, one of those defensive tackles is going to go high. And then you have the great Leonard Moore, lockdown corner at Notre Dame. And a guy that was rated way ahead of Leonard Moore coming out of high school is Ellis Robinson at Georgia. If he has a great year, he's going to go up where Moore is, somewhere in the top 5 to 10. So there's a lot of really good players out there at a variety of positions, other than quarterback.
6: Mel, I gotta ask, because it's one of our lead stories here on Unsportsmanlike this morning. Daquan Wright wasn't on that list of really great players that outside of the quarterback position we should have our eye on, and yet LSU is trying to move heaven and earth to ensure he is eligible for a fifth season of college football. What is your take on the ongoing saga between the legal system and college football?
7: Let the courts figure it out, and don't distract away from what we're seeing in terms of the college football and the season we're going to have, and let it play out, and let's see what happens. You know, and if they do, and they get some guys to be added to that roster, then so be it. If other teams want to stay away, and if it's you're legally able to do that, we'll see what happens. So, yeah, like I said, I'm going to let the courts. It's going to be a very interesting day coming up, and see what happens there, and that'll certainly impact this LSU program, and then they have to decide, what do they want to do? The ruling comes in a certain way. Do we still want to go forward with this? So it's going to be interesting, but there's so many other things going on that I understand all the eyes were on that. Hey, I'm excited too, because hey, I'm down here at, well, you know, I was on the banks of the Severn River in the Naval Academy, and we had two midshipmen make NFL rosters, the seventh round draft choice. So we can't overlook Eli Heidenreich was with us on day three. Eli made the Pittsburgh Steelers running back, and then Landon Robinson, defensive tackle, made the Bengals. So a lot to talk about from the guys from last year's draft, two Navy midshipmen made NFL rosters as seventh round picks. And like I said, we mentioned all the guys that are going to be playing this week and start next week in college football. So I just want to see, I just like to see one thing with college football this week moving forward. I'd like to hear less of the previous players under further review. Mm. That's one thing I'd like to hear less of. If we get a little less of that, then it's going to be an incredible college football season, regardless of what happens with this court ruling.
5: We can't get to college football soon enough just to put all of this legal talk to bed. And we can't get to the NFL season soon enough. Next week, Wednesday, everything kicks off for week one. And the Cleveland Browns made their quarterback decision that it's going to be Deshaun Watson as QB1, and then Shedeur Sanders will be his backup. So, Mel, I know that you were high on Shedeur when he came out of the draft. You didn't think that he should have fallen to the fifth round. So when do you think he should start versus when you think he will start for this Browns team?
7: Well, I want to record about him. I like the decision. I would have handled it exactly that way, just because with Deshaun Watson, he was a great quarterback. That was a long time ago, but he's only 30 years old. And if you're ownership and you invested all you did from a monetary standpoint and a draft choice standpoint to get to, let's see what he can do. You know, let's see if it's close. Give him a chance to start the year. Don't put all that pressure on Shedeur, because you go to Shedeur and he struggles, then you go to Watson, do you go back to Shedeur, then it becomes a revolving door. Here, it's a kind of a win-win. If Deshaun Watson goes out there and he's got the benefit of some good young receivers in Boston and Concepcion and some others, and remember, they drafted some guys last year they like, Harold Fannin, heck of a tight end, the two running backs, Judkins and Sampson. So this is a team has some really good young talent. The O-line, they hope, can get cohesive quick enough. But I like just going Watson, see what happens. If he gets lightning in a bottle and he can recapture some of those great moments when he's one of the best 3 to 5 quarterbacks in the NFL, then great. If he struggles and you're not winning after 4 or 5 games, you go to Shedeur and you never look back. We gave Watson a chance once and for all. If your ownership and you're that organization, to see if we can get some return on our investment. If you don't, you go to Shedeur, you let him finish out the year, and then you evaluate Shedeur and say, hey, do we need one of these young quarterbacks in the draft or don't we? So I think I personally like the way they went about this, and we'll see if Watson can do it. And if he can't by week 4, 5, 6, Shedeur will be under center.
4: He's the great Mel Kiper Jr., our ESPN senior NFL draft insider. You know it's college football season when Mel Kiper Jr. is on Unsportsmanlike. Mel, thanks so much for the time. We'll talk to you next week.
7: Enjoy the weekend. Take care. Appreciate it.
4: Well, it is week one in college football. We've got a big one, LSU and Clemson. Why is it a big one? Because some commentary that Dabo Swinney had about LSU and Lane Kiffin. You're going to hear that next. But first, I want to talk to you about Lids. 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
2: I think Clemson's playing with house money in a lot of respects because they don't make the AP top 25 poll. They're not in a situation where their roster stacks up as one of the best in college football. You still have to go out there and perform, so it doesn't look like your way of doing college football is the wrong way. But I don't know if this is going to be the be-all, end-all if they lose this game in Death Valley.
3: Bill Belichick and UNC brought the energy last weekend versus TCU, ready to take it to the next level. Unleash the beast this college tailgate season with Monster Energy. Tear into a can of the meanest energy drink on the planet. Monster Energy. Unleash the beast. Well, Dabo Swinney and Clemson unleash the beast against LSU. Week one matchup this weekend. Big names, big brands, big head coaches here, ladies. But the big storyline is about LSU and Lane Kiffin and their pursuit of players who are on NFL rosters being able to be added back to LSU's roster. The SEC, various conferences around college football have come out and said, can't do that. We're going to put some guardrails in place here. We're waiting on a court hearing tomorrow. Rosters due by Friday. Dabo Swinney, head coach Clemson, was asked about what LSU and Lane Kiffin were doing, trying to add NFL players back to their roster, at his press conference ahead of their week one matchup yesterday.
4: I would just say it's kind of embarrassing. I mean, honestly, it's just embarrassing. That's where we are. And I don't blame the kids and people trying to take advantage of the system. I just think it's embarrassing where we are with college football. And we've been there for a while, so it didn't. I just keep my energy, my focus on, and my energy on the things that I control and the things that matter, and that's these kids here and our team. But you know, all that outside stuff. I mean, we just kind of. No pun intended. We just stay in our lane, you know, here at Clemson. Try to. But it's embarrassing. I mean, it really is. You know, we have no rules. There's no governance. I mean, it's a joke. There's zero rules. And when you enforce rules, somebody just goes and finds a judge to say, no, you can't enforce that rule. So, I mean, never did I think I'd be living in an era like this, but that's where we are.
3: Embarrassing, Courtney. Do you agree with Dabo?
2: Of course. Everybody should agree with Dabo that the fact that we're talking about is LSU going to have fringe NFL players put onto their roster via a court ruling that we're all waiting on pins and needles to see come down on Thursday, and not talking about the game, not talking about can Clemson avenge its loss that happened in their Death Valley a year ago, now that they're going to LSU's Death Valley on Saturday night, what are we doing? Why can't we make this about football? Well, that's because Lane Kiffin and LSU are trying to do anything but, which is why the stage is set for one of the most consequential upsets of the season. I won't say monumental, because I know we were talking about, like, how big would it be if Clemson, a Power Four school that has been a perennial power, are they in the top 25 in the preseason? A people? No, but they're still a brand. Like, let's not act like this is David and Goliath and like a small, tiny school like App State going to beat Michigan. I know Ian Fitzsimmons threw that example out there yesterday, and we talked about that. But this is Dabo's chance, playing with house money, to go into LSU with his roster built in his vision of doing it, spurning all of the trends in college football and saying, my blueprint still works. We weren't distracted. You guys created all this noise, and you were distracted. They're 10.5-point underdogs. If they go there and get that win, then you're looking at, hey, we're feeling pretty good. We beat the 11th best team in the country. We've got Georgia Southern, North Carolina, Cal before your next big test in Miami. You're trying to go win the ACC and get yourself into the college football playoff. They haven't been able to do that for a couple of years. You get a win against LSU, you're greasing the wheels for a nice run here in the early part of the season, whereas everything fell apart early for them last season that they were not able to recover from.
5: Let's talk about the actual football then, Courtney, because Clemson did announce earlier this week, or rather, I guess kind of last weekend, Christopher Vezina going to be the starter, top 80 overall recruit in the class of 2023. He only played in one game last year, threw for 317 yards, 3 touchdowns against SMU last season. Going up against, and obviously not going up against, he's going up against a heralded LSU defense for sure, but he's going up in terms of his positional battle against Sam Leavitt. And so let's talk about the actual football, ladies, because the last time we saw Sam Leavitt, much like Lane Kiffin, he was quite frankly quitting on his team in Arizona State. And so will we see the Sam Leavitt that we saw in 2024 when he guided Arizona State to the college football playoff? Or will we see the Sam Leavitt that disappointed in his final season in Tempe and ultimately ended up joining forces with Lane Kiffin?
3: So you bring that up, and that's a big question, right? What if this does not go well for him?
5: No, and I think this whole thing could blow up. That's the fun part about it. No offense to the LSU fans listening, but
3: a question that has been presented is Dabo put it on wax, right? He was like, this is embarrassing. It's a joke. He's coming after Lane Kiffin. Courtney said everyone should feel that way. Most people do. I don't think people are saying because Dabo said that out loud, it put more pressure on Clemson. He's just putting it out there what everybody else is saying. And I commend him for doing that. I think the bigger question is, Lane Kiffin has pushed all the chips in on burning bridges at Ole Miss on his way to LSU to get the bag and then trying to be like, oh, I'm so stressed about this decision. I didn't know what to do. Well, you know what you did is you put Ole Miss and these players in a very tough position for your own interests. Same thing with this Daquan Wright situation and bringing NFL players back to college football. I'm stressed. I talked to the leadership council with the players. They're good with it. We're just trying to be better. I'm trying to respect their thoughts. It's in your best interest, Lane. You said you were going to LSU because you had a better chance to win. What if he doesn't? And what if in week one, after Dabo Swinney said that what Lane Kiffin is doing at LSU during his very small tenure there is embarrassing, Clemson pulls the upset, Courtney? What are we going to say about Lane Kiffin and LSU?
2: Number one, they're going to have to go 8-1 the rest of the way if they want to get into the CFP because they've got Ole Miss. They've got A&M on there, two teams ranked in the top 10 in the preseason. Top 25, Alabama, Texas, Tennessee. That's a three-game stretch at the end of the season. They don't have any margin for error. That's what we're going to be saying about LSU beyond Saturday's game if they lose. And we're also going to say, do you really have it under control down there, Lane? You just got there. You could have quieted the waters by being quiet, literally, not saying anything at this point. Yet you're the one stepping in it and stirring it up on the heels of the season starting. What are you doing? Why did you have to do that? You didn't have to. You have a $40 million roster. Your roster not good enough? Your roster needs fringe NFL players to operate? That's an indictment on the coaching and the way that he has constructed his team if they lose this game.
5: Let's go back to his predecessor, Brian Kelly, who also thought he was going to stroll into Baton Rouge. He was going to throw a rock and find a great recruit who was going to change the trajectory of his program.
3: Really bolster his family.
5: And what happened? He was out after 4 years. And by the way, it should be noted, Brian Kelly lost his first game at the head, as the head coach of LSU to Florida State 24-23 back in 2022. Could we see lightning strike twice in the state of Louisiana?
3: Well, we better bring some lightning ladies ourselves.
5: Ooh,
3: because coming up next is Who Said It.
5: And the thunder, too.
3: Mia, you weren't here last week. Courtney and I both were, and it was an embarrassing show.
2: We failed.
3: It was unbelievable
2: terrible.
3: How bad we were. And I'll say this, zero shenanigans from Vegas East, which makes the loss even worse, Courtney. I don't know if we're going to be prepared. Maybe Mia can be our lightning.
2: We're going to redeem
0: ourselves.
2: We're keeping
0: it a book right now, we ask.
3: Oh, my gosh. We're unsportsmanlike. They're unsportsmanlike.
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0: The wild world of college football continues Labor Day weekend. On Saturday, East Carolina looks to shock Alabama, and Baylor and Auburn battle it out in Atlanta in the Aflac kickoff game. 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
8: If I were in that situation, or if my son was in that situation, I would tell them to go back to college, especially to play for a major school like LSU, 8 days a week and three times on Sunday. Because if he goes back to college, he can get paid probably more, or at least as much, if not more, than he would staying at the professional level, trying to catch on to like a practice squad team. 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It would be better than going to the CFL or being on a practice squad, in my opinion, as far as trying to improve his draft stock for next year. And so with the rules being as they are, or maybe the lack of rules being as they are, I would absolutely either go back or tell someone that wanted my advice to go back to school, because like, what's the downside?
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3: Wow, I am hilarious.
1: This is Who Said It?
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14: What are we talking about?
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3: It is time for Who Said It here on Unsportsmanlike, and it's brought to you by Lids. 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I'm going to need us to put on our lids, our thinking caps, ladies, our listening caps. Courtney Cronin, Mia O'Brien, and Michelle Smallman here. And Mia, you're making your own Sportsmanlike debut today.
5: Yes.
3: Which means you're making your Who Said It debut today.
5: Let's do it.
3: And I don't want to put a lot of pressure on your shoulders, but I'm going to.
5: Okay, that's all right. I can carry it.
3: Courtney has been the MVP of Who Said It.
5: Okay.
2: Was
3: this summer
2: the MVP.
3: I am generally terrible. I got off to a hot start when we started this segment. Mm-hmm. I pulled things out from thin air. Then I started to question myself. I would miss certain things. I've been the dead weight, but we both were last week. Terrible showing.
2: Worst.
13: Terrible.
2: Honestly, I would like to burn that segment and hope it never surfaces again because it was so bad.
3: It was so bad. And Vegas East, who procures and presents the sound to us here, a lot of times they like to pull shenanigans.
5: Okay.
14: Lies, and more lies.
3: Shenanigans will be afoot, Mia. Just be aware.
5: Just keep us on our toes.
3: Where they will play, because the sound is supposed to be relevant and topical.
5: Okay.
3: And it's supposed to have a clue in it as to who's speaking. Sometimes there will be no clue. Sometimes it won't be that relevant. Shenanigans afoot.
12: I think the shenanigans accusations double the actual shenanigans. Every week you guys are like, they always pull shenanigans, and it's very rare that actually happens.
2: It wasn't shenanigans last week. The two of you were just rude. straight up rude when we were asking questions and asking if we can get half a point.
12: Ask better questions. Yeah. Like, asking if you get half a point is worth being rude to.
2: It's mean-spirited. It's not in the spirit of the game.
16: Yes, it is.
2: No, it's not.
16: Yeah, it's the spirit of the game is to win the game.
3: All right, well, let's win it.
12: Yeah, just like baseball, Pat.
2: Just like baseball, bunting in the ninth inning. You're so opposed to that.
12: Trying to win the game.
3: We are going to win the game. Go. Fire. Fire away.
17: I'm just truly proud of myself. Whatever the outcome was, like, I came and I gave my best effort, and I earned the right, you know, to be here. Like, this wasn't given to me. You know, I was given the opportunity, but I wasn't given making it here where I'm at.
5: Shador Sanders.
2: No.
3: Odell Beckham?
2: That was my thought, but it sounds like a...
3: It doesn't sound like him.
2: It doesn't sound like him. That doesn't sound like his voice. Who else would have made it? That's obviously related to cut down day.
5: Or is it Keelan Russell? Navy.
3: Oh my gosh.
5: Oh, the Seattle Seahawks guy.
3: No,
5: Or your guy in Cincinnati, Courtney.
3: No, what about the guy from the Packers? What was the guy from the... I should know this. Oh my gosh, it's right on the tip of my tongue. What about Odell Beckham, though?
2: Because I'm grateful for the opportunity. I guess let's go with it. It's not, but I would say Odell Beckham.
3: Odell Beckham Jr., final answer.
2: Oh, my God, it is! Wow! What happened to his voice?
3: I know, he sounds different.
12: He's older now.
5: Well, he also looks a little different in the face, if you know what I mean.
2: Well, you know, his face looks snatched, but his voice sounds like he smoked a pack of cigarettes between 2014 and now.
3: All right, we're talking about me or Odell. Let's relax. Next one.
18: Talk about the passing of Dolly Parton, all that she's meant across the world, this country, and certainly the queen of East Tennessee and a lady that was extremely proud of her roots. You look at her impact, her ability to give back. She means a lot to people across this country, but certainly here inside the state of Tennessee.
5: It's got to be Josh Heupel.
2: Josh Heupel.
3: Yeah, Tennessee honoring Dolly.
5: There was one word he said there where, like, I know Josh Heupel has Southern roots, but I was very intrigued with his pronunciation.
2: Didn't he say roots?
5: Roots, yes.
2: Josh Heupel, final answer.
5: Yeah, Josh Heupel.
3: Look at us.
2: Nailing it.
3: Look at us. Way to go, ladies. And a shout out again to the late, great Dolly Parton. Just what a queen.
5: One more time for Dolly.
3: All right, Vegas East, you guys getting a little worried that we've taken a 2-0 commanding lead?
12: Nope, shenanigans haven't even started yet.
3: Oh, great, here we go.
16: I think we should get a half point for that last one.
3: Here we go, fire.
19: Oh, it's fun, it's a blast. Obviously, playing in front of this atmosphere, it's a lot cooler doing it at home, so just happy with the team effort today. Honestly, a big win for us, and ready to go to bed and get back after it tomorrow.
2: Baseball.
5: Schlittler.
3: Play it again, please.
19: No, it's fun. It's a blast. Obviously, playing in front of this atmosphere, it's a lot cooler doing it at home. So just happy with the team effort today. Honestly, a big win for us, and ready to go to bed and get back after it tomorrow.
2: Where was the Yankees series this past weekend?
5: It was the Red Sox.
2: It was in Boston.
5: No, it was in Yankee Stadium.
2: Okay. So
5: because they're on the road right now. I'd say Cam Schlittler only because I heard when I hosted over the weekend, I'm pretty sure I heard that soundbite.
3: Oh, right, well, then let's go with it. Mia.
5: Cam Schlittler. Schlittler. New York Yankees, final answer.
12: That is the third baseman for Courtney's favorite team, the Chicago Cubs, Alex Bregman.
3: I was going to say PCA because the Cubs have been, they were unreal in the month of August.
12: Go Cubs Go is playing in the background of the clip.
2: What was playing?
5: I couldn't hear that.
12: Go Cubs Go is playing in the background of the clip.
5: That's unfair. You know I've been having IFB issues this morning, so technically that's a half point for us. I'm just saying.
12: The other two haven't.
2: I didn't hear.
3: Dang. All right.
2: Next.
20: If you ask me if I'm prepared, I feel like I am as best as I can be. Let's see how it goes. You know, the opening matches are always, for me, particularly in the last few years, quite challenging.
5: Match, so it's tennis.
2: Djokovic before...
5: when he was projectile vomiting.
2: It was before the awful meltdown physically. I would say Novak Djokovic.
3: Joker, final answer. Yes, Courtney.
2: I'm back.
3: She is so locked in, so back. So, Mia, we've already secured the win.
5: Let's go.
3: Just for gigs here.
5: Giggles. Print the shirts.
2: We got one more.
3: So let's just
12: hang
3: really
12: the banner.
3: Dunk it on Vegas East. Let's go.
21: Success is going to be, it's not going to be measured in wins and losses this year. And I know nobody wants to hear that.
3: Miami Dolphins.
5: I already knew that one.
2: We are
12: what
2: so
12: a tour
2: back,
12: force.
2: Ladies. We are so back.
3: All the way back.
2: Mickey
12: Mouse title.
2: Doubted myself. We are so back.
5: What? Did you make them easy for me, Pat? Is that what you're trying to say?
3: Yeah, what's going
2: Come on?
3: Come
2: on.
3: Yeah,
2: it was don't a layup by Cam. The wheels for a win for us.
5: Cam's looking out for a fellow Ithaca College Bomber, and I appreciate that.
12: Listen, I didn't want to embarrass you on your first day on the show.
5: Tomorrow's going to be worse, right?
4: Is this like your bubble?
12: We don't play this every day.
4: This is like the Lakers bubble title.
3: How? It was legit?
2: That's so unfair, Nuno.
3: Nuno?
2: That's not true.
3: This was a legitimate win.
16: This will be like when PCA wins the MVP.
2: Oh!
16: Mickey Mouse title.
12: What does that even mean?
2: Why do you keep... All right, respectfully, why do you keep saying that?
16: Hey, you're getting Ohtani.
2: No, seriously, why do you keep saying
12: Pat's in a weak Ohtani.
16: You're getting a weak version of Ohtani.
3: Because who cares? PCA earned it.
16: Yeah.
2: PCA's earned it. He's second 30-30 season in a row. All of these home runs, they were...
16: He's like not even Michelle, first in home runs.
2: Like Michelle mentioned, they annihilated the month of August.
3: It was
2: He's
3: insane.
2: The catalyst for that. He's the best center fielder since Willie Mays.
12: Okay, let's what are you relax. Doing? Let's relax.
3: Yeah, that
12: best,
3: one we need to
12: the
3: chill
12: best
3: on.
12: Center fielder say? Since Willie
3: Sorry,
12: Mays. That's an
3: chill.
12: Insane
2: If you're
12: going to
2: bring
12: sentence.
2: The hyperbole and say that it's a Mickey Mouse MVP
12: yeah,
2: ring, then
12: your
2: I'm going to say
12: hyperbole was
2: like that.
12: So far that was... over the top. Mike Trout is still in the MLB.
16: Yeah, that's crazy.
12: The best center fielder since Sorry. Mickey Mays. Willie Mays.
3: Mickey Mays?
2: You're going to go ahead and call the MVP race in the National League a Mickey Mouse MVP race because yeah. Shohei has a knee issue that's prevented him from being on the mound.
16: Yeah, it's an underwhelming
12: oh,
16: race.
12: Oh, my gosh.
4: We do that, but that's what we do in sports, right? Joe Burrow still lives off a going to the Super Bowl because he beat Patrick Mahomes,
3: yep.
4: right? Like yeah. on the way hey, there. So we give him credit for that.
3: We give him more credit for that than we give Jalen Hurts for winning the
16: Sometimes,
3: Super Bowl.
16: Sometimes
5: Patrick Mahomes.
16: Sometimes Joel Embiid wins the MVP. Sometimes you just give it to Josh Allen for narrative reasons. You know, sometimes PCA is going to win the MVP in a down year.
2: You're out of control.
3: So because Shohei Ohtani
5: didn't
3: do it
5: as much this year,
2: it's the qualifier because he's having a rough year with health.
3: Right.
2: That makes the race fraudulent.
3: That diminishes PCA's accomplishments.
12: I didn't say it was fraudulent.
5: When in reality, up until Shohei Ohtani entered the league, that was never the bar for winning MVP. You have to pitch and hit. And
2: yeah,
5: therefore
2: exactly.
5: now
3: of course, he's a unicorn.
4: But well, mean I mean,
5: I'd say if anything we're getting back to equilibrium here.
4: I mean, Evan Cohen, that's his thing, right? Like, "Oh, if Ohtani is on the field, if he's pitching and, you know, and hitting, like, he's automatically the MVP, right? Like, so people look at it that way. Like, you're winning it in a down year, quote-unquote, because the best guy in baseball hasn't been healthy.
3: Who cares?
4: I don't. Pat does.
3: Who cares if he's healthy or not?
4: Yeah,
3: that doesn't
4: Pat.
3: Make it a down year. Whatever circumstances lie before you, that's what you have to deal with. And PCA has been awesome.
16: Yeah, he's been great.
3: He's earned, by the way, Courtney, if this was like Bryce Harper, Kyle Schwarber, a member of the Phillies, this would not be the narrative.
2: Of course not. Bat would be beating his chest right now. Look how good the Phillies were in the month of August. And look.
16: I mean,
2: they were.
16: Schwarber was unreal last year.
2: Yes, they were. But if your guys were in this conversation,
3: you would not diminish
2: against
3: it.
2: Shohei Ohtani, who's not
16: well,
2: pitching
16: not against
2: right
16: Shohei
2: now
16: Ohtani.
2: And hasn't pitched since
16: That's
2: early July, you would be
16: whole
2: saying
16: point.
2: The exact same thing.
5: Can I note something to you, Pat? Do
16: sure.
5: you know what PCA's batting average is right now?
16: Like 285 or something?
5: 280 on the number. Do you know what Shohei Ohtani's batting average is right now?
16: I don't know.
5: 281.
16: Oh, there you go.
5: So I would not say Shohei Ohtani is having a down year if the massive favorite to win the award ahead of him actually has a worse, that's one statistical number. I know 38 home runs to 30 home runs, but still, point being, Shohei Ohtani is still having a great year at the plate by all standards. And if you look at last year when he won the MVP award, he had a batting average line of wait for it.
12: 282.
5: And he's at 281 right now.
16: And he had 55 home runs and had a 287 ERA.
4: Yeah, but Pat, how was he during the playoff?
16: Not good.
3: Pat had a big issue with Ohtani in the playoffs last year.
12: And now he's defending him.
2: Well, yeah, what is this switch
12: flipper
2: up?
12: Flopper over here.
16: I'm just
5: I also
16: being
5: have
16: realistic
5: to, like,
16: here.
5: Wait, so actually this is a good, really good conversation. We have this every night, I feel like, on game night here on ESPN Radio. What defines an MVP? Is it the player who has the best stats, or is it the player who is single-handedly dragging their team into the postseason?
12: It's the player who's the best center fielder since Willie Mays.
2: Yes, exactly.
5: Well, what are the Cubs without PCA?
3: That was unreal.
5: But what are the Cubs without PCA? They're not a playoff team, I'll tell you that much. Are the Dodgers still a playoff team without Shohei Ohtani?
12: Yes.
5: There you go.
2: They have enough pitching without Shohei Ohtani, yes.
5: And they probably have enough hitting, too.
12: They definitely do.
3: Definitely. They're loaded.
5: So that's like the most valuable player is the player who, without them, the team is not in postseason contention.
2: Fall apart. I don't know if the Cubs would. I don't know, just respectfully. I don't know if the Cubs would fall apart.

0: Dana White joins us in studio, and multiple-time Grammy Award winner Michael Bublé joins us to talk fantasy football. 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
7: I think it's unfair to put a measuring stick on winning a Super Bowl for a quarterback. I think it's more fair to do it in the NBA, because in the NBA, sure, that player is on the court for offense and defense. They're on the court all the time, you know, in 38 minutes a game. For a quarterback, they're basically one third, you know, and while it's the most important position, I don't put wins and losses on it, but society does.
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1: 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And we're joined by our friend, Mike Golic Jr., host of The Golics here on ESPN Radio. So great to have you joining us, Gojo. It's just great to have you back in the ESPN Radio family. How's it been so far being back in the fold here?
2: It's been good. It's been fun. You know, it's Smalls, and you're one of them, Courtney. Like, Mia, obviously, congratulations. Fired up to have you
3: Appreciate
2: here.
3: Appreciate you.
2: You know, so many of the people that we left are the people we're coming back to. So to get to be back with all our friends, to get to go do shows with people that we know and love, it's all been a lot of fun.
1: All right, well, you pick. Do you want to go NFL or college football here, Mike? Because we could really talk about anything with Mike Golic Jr., which is one of the beauties of having him on the show.
3: I feel like you got, Gojo, you got to be in a college football mood, knowing, let the folks know, where are you going to be this weekend?
2: Oh, I'm heading to West Virginia this weekend. So I'm on the call for West Virginia against Coastal Carolina this weekend, which is going to be a fun game in the noon window. I am excited because it is in the noon window, and we know the nightcap right now. I don't think I gave enough credit to how entertaining this Clemson-LSU matchup is on paper, because we had all kind of left Clemson for dead, a tough year for Dabo and company.

0: And then I heard the quotes of him talking about everything going on with the NFL players, obviously making a really dad-sized pun about Lane Kiffin. And I was like, wait, this is awesome. The perfect foil for everything Lane Kiffin and LSU represent right now in Clemson. So I am glad that that's the nightcap, and I'll be well clear of my game so I can watch that.
1: Well, what do you think of that commentary? Dabo Swinney came out and said it's embarrassing what Lane Kiffin and LSU are doing, trying to add players who are on an NFL roster back to their roster. We'll see how this all plays out with the courts tomorrow and the rosters due on Friday. But what did you make, Gojo, of Dabo just straight up saying embarrassing?
0: Unsurprising, because Dabo's been pretty straightforward, pretty clear, and pretty consistent on his stance on everything. Like, it's an act of God. I had to go look up Dabo took, gasp, 10 players in the transfer portal right? This offseason, which for him might as well be overturning the whole roster Colorado style, but for everyone else looks like a drop in the bucket. So I think he's been pretty consistent on the version of the sport that he signed up to coach. And so while I disagree that, you know, well, I mean, he had the caveat that there's nothing wrong with the kids, the people trying to take advantage of this. It's the fact that we can't control any of this that I think Dabo finds distasteful. And he's right. That's always been college football, though. We have no one governing the sport that I love so much. And so we get a lot of wild stuff like this, especially in this day and age.
2: We already hung the banner this morning, Mike, because 10 transfers in 1 year compared to 5 transfers in the 5 previous years. Good job, Dabo. Hang the banner, print the shirts forever. Staying with this game in particular, Sam Levitt, do you believe he is going to be the quarterback we saw in the college football playoff 2 years ago for LSU, or is he the guy we saw last year that, quite frankly, quit on his team?
0: I think probably closer to the college football playoff version of Sam Levitt, and I always looked at him as sort of a wild Bronco, right? This is a guy with unbelievable arm talent. He's a great scrambler. He's a dynamic enough athlete to make plenty of things happen, and on his best day, I think that was the version of him you saw show up for Arizona State. I think the charge now for both Charlie Weiss Jr., Lane Kiffin, who are going to be in charge of the offense at LSU, and for Sam Levitt, if he wants to make that jump to a quarterback that gets talked about for Sundays, is can you rein that in? It's like Cyclops in the X-Men when he puts on the goggles and kind of rein in that beam, because there is all that talent. And this offense in particular, when you look back at the quarterbacks that have been a part of it, who have been talented, who have worked well, who have made their way to the next level, Jackson Dart, Trinidad Chambliss last year, is they can focus in and all of a sudden weaponize that power on the way they want to run an offense that's proven to be really quarterback solvent. So I think if there's a staff that can get the best out of Sam Levitt, it's the one he's with in Baton Rouge.
3: We talk a lot about LSU, Lane Kiffin. Let's talk about the team that he left, Ole Miss. Trinidad Chambliss gets the 6th year of eligibility, finds a favorable judge, and he's back. He's back in college football. What should the fair expectations be for an Ole Miss team that was a game away from making the Natty? Should they be a national championship preseason contender, Mike?
0: I think this is a team where if you can be a playoff contender, I'd be thrilled, because there's just so much we don't know now about how Pete Golding's going to run the program on his own. Yes, you bring back Trinidad Chambliss, which is a coup. The fact that the quarterback that was the story of the postseason last year now can come in and comes back and wanted to lead your team, the story from Ferris State, all that stuff. So to have that foundation is important as you go forward. But we know last year it was Lane Kiffin's operation that then Pete Golding slid in and put his hands on the wheel and drove admirably during a time of unbelievable turbulence. But now it's all you. And when you get to the offseason, I'm sure there's things that he's going to take from his experience with Lane, his experience with other great coaches that he's been under. But now you have to do it yourself, and how that goes and how that manifests itself in certain aspects of preparation, how you run things in the lead up through the summer, through training camp, that all gets you to a season where now you're graded off that. The sum of your parts now gets birthed into the football season, and you got to go and show up and show out. That's the part where I'm just not sure week to week, are we going to get the same consistency that, love him or hate him, Lane brought to Oxford, Mississippi?
1: We're speaking with Mike Golic Jr. here on ESPN Radio. We're presented by Progressive Insurance. He, of course, one of the hosts of the Golics right here on ESPN Radio. And we've got Mia O'Brien, Courtney Cronin filling in for Chris Canty and Evan Cohen. And Gojo, speaking of Evan Cohen,
0: oh boy,
1: number 4 Notre Dame versus Wisconsin this weekend. Notre Dame favored by 20.5. Trash talking between you and Evan. Give us an update. Where does that stand? Is there a bet? Has it been finalized?
0: We haven't finalized the bet, so I'm open to ideas because I know we talked about, well, I think we talked about doing the jersey swap thing, which is fine. I got to be honest, though, and this is always my MO. I work with my 63-year-old father who's got a head of hair that won't budge an inch after he's 6 feet deep for a decade, and I'm sitting over here with the chrome dome. So when I see people with nice hair like him, like Evan, I want to come for that.
1: Oh,
0: like, I'll give Evan the points, but I want his hair. If I'm going to give you 20 and a half in game one of the season, I want a buzz cut for Evan Cohen.
1: Oh, wow.
2: And then what happens if the other side, you got to wear a wig or like what are we?
0: I'll wear a wig. I'll shave the beard. I mean, I haven't had a naked face since January 7th, 2013.
2: That's got to be it.
1: So. It's got to be shave the beard. Evan buzzes his head. Evan will hate that. He's going to fight that tooth and nail.
2: Well, especially because it's Wisconsin. Like, I mean,
3: he knows his team's going to lose.
2: Right. Especially
3: he's Evan smart. He's not going to
1: take his hair. He loves his hair.
2: The points maybe might be interesting just because it is week one.
0: The points are scary because look at this Wisconsin team. They even last year were good at dragging people down into a rock fight. You look at the game against Illinois, Indiana, they played tough in the first half before that got out of control. And it is week one. They have a defense that I think has two really good linebackers. The quarterback situation, you're not really sure. Colton Joseph transferring from Old Dominion. So I'm getting to the point now where I'm getting nervous, but I can't back off my tough talk from before in the offseason.
1: No, you can't.
0: And so while he might be I'm terrified. You think I grow this for fun? I have a Golic family double chin hiding right under here going to be unleashed to the world if this goes by the wayside. I don't have a jaw to speak of. This is all painted on. This is man makeup making it look like I got a chin. So I'm in a lot of trouble if Notre Dame can't get this by three touchdowns.
1: Well, speaking of painting it on, Evan does paint on his hair color.
2: Oh.
1: Wow. So maybe that will save him an extra step in the morning. No, we talk about it on the show.
2: Oh, okay. I was going to say, I don't know. Are we revealing
1: anything? No, this is not a trade secret. Everybody knows.
2: Listen.
1: He's got a little comb. It's not bad. Just a little comb that will like hide a spot here and there.
2: Well, speaking of hiding, I do want to sneak one NFL/pop culture question in with you, Gojo, because we were discussing it earlier here on Unsportsmanlike. The Tua Tagovailoa burner, did he comment on his own Instagram? Because fellow Olivia Dean fan Parker Washington, as we already went down the Zapruder hole and found, also likes to comment on his own posts. And so is this just what like the Gen Zers are doing these days, or did Tua's social media manager just mess up?
0: I have actually seen that as a trend a lot.
2: See?
0: More.
2: So I knew it.
0: I have been a little weirded out by that. I never really understood it, but hey, I guess the game is the game. So I'm willing to shoot him some bail and say probably this is just, hey, a social media manager with access to multiple accounts, including his to post stuff for business, probably went haywire, but with the backdrop of everything else that's gone on with Tua recently, it wasn't going to look good, and you were going to weather some ugly headlines that unfortunately are probably going to be a lot stickier than the truth.
1: Gojo, safe space. You got a burner account?
0: I don't know. I am not nearly savvy enough I'm not in the comments enough. Do I need to do that more?
1: No, stay out of there.
2: I hear on TikTok you do because it helps the algorithm.
0: Interesting. All right, so I got to feed the algorithm there. But yeah, everywhere else, I've kind of gotten good at posting things and then staying out of the comments and all of the godlessness that goes on in there.
2: Which makes me honored because you replied to my tweet this morning. So
0: I was excited. I mean, what an awesome day. So good for you. I mean, wait, so I can't see you guys right now. You're up in Bristol, right?
1: No, I'm in New York.
2: Welcome to New York. It's been waiting for you.
0: Even better. Oh, my God. Look at you. Have a day, Mia. Go ahead and have a day.
2: Amen to that.
1: Well, we are going to have a day because we just had a great conversation with our friend Mike Golic Jr. here, host of the Golics, 10 a.m. to 12 p.m. Eastern time right here on ESPN Radio. Mike, thanks so much for the time.
0: Thank you, guys. Appreciate you having me.
1: Well, coming up next, we've got our unsportsmanlike moments of the day. Vegas East will bring us that next on ESPN Radio.
0: Hey, it's Golic Jr., and coming up Wednesday, we'll be 1 week away from the NFL season starting. Which playoff team from last year won't make the dance this time? 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
1: We do have some breaking news here on ESPN Radio on Sportsmanlike. 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Mia O'Brien making her Unsportsmanlike debut alongside Courtney Cronin. I'm Michelle Smallman. This just in. Tiger Woods had his driver's license suspended for 5 years today after striking a plea deal in his DUI case. Woods pleaded no contest to a reduced charge of reckless driving and refusal to submit a lawful test in Martin County Circuit Court in Florida. As part of the agreement, Woods also agreed to pay $1,500 in fines. The golf legend was also found guilty of careless driving, a moving violation. This just in about Tiger Woods. But now it is time for our unsportsmanlike moments of the day. So Vegas East, take it away.
2: He survived a terrible, terrible moment in our history.
0: The most unsportsmanlike moment of the day.
3: That was terrible.
4: Was not a great look.
5: So the 49ers are headed to Australia today. They want to get there early for their get acclimated. And their pass rusher, Keon White, was talking about it yesterday. And he had an interesting plan for how he was going to handle this long flight.
6: I don't know if you can OD on melatonin, but I'm going to try. Take like 5 melatonin, go to sleep on the plane. As soon as I wake up, I'm taking 5 more. And just keep rolling like that.
1: I think I know why they picked this one, because I did one time overdo it. Do you guys remember that when I came in and I couldn't,
7: you couldn't function.
1: Think or function?
7: Well, you're just sitting here telling me that you're not eating protein, you're not lifting weights, you're not sleeping, not drinking water. So I don't think
1: it's amazing.
7: I don't think if you could sleep for 16 hours on a plane.
1: So when football season starts, we are immediately at a sleep deficit. We stay up late to watch games. We get up at 4 o'clock in the morning. Chris Canty can nap. Evan Cohen and I do not nap.
7: I don't either.
1: So it's like you're constantly chasing that sleep deficit.
7: Right.
1: On Tuesdays or Wednesdays, if there's no games, we are in bed early. But, you know, Monday night, Saturday night, Sunday night, it's a wash.
7: We got Wednesday night coming up.
1: It's a wash, right? So one day I was just so tired and I'm like, I am going to knock myself out. I had been given a recommendation about these sleep gummies that had melatonin in them that were very potent. The first night I took the recommended dosage, didn't sleep at all. So it compounded. I was so tired the following day. I go to bed that night. I'm like, I'm doubling this dosage. This is outrageous. I'm sleeping tonight. When I woke up, I felt like I was underwater. I get to work. I'm talking to Evan in hair and makeup, and he's like, are you there? Are you alive? Are you okay? My brain could not function.
7: Good thing you made it to the building.
1: It was crazy. And the guys at Vegas, these were like, what is wrong with you? So, Keon, be careful there.
8: Yeah.
1: Be careful with the dosages is all I'm saying.
9: I took some last night, and the dreams that I had, it felt like I was in the 70s or something. I was like, what is happening? I woke up like 4 times because I just kept having the most wild dreams.
8: I take, I don't want to give out the brand here because I know how Evan would feel about that, but I take a gummy that is a mix of magnesium. Yeah, magnesium and melatonin. They taste really good. They taste like blueberry. And I've always been a believer that melatonin on its own is a placebo effect for me. It just never works. But
1: right.
8: These do a good job of helping me wind down for a plane ride like that. You know, respectfully, let's not act like they're slumming it. These guys are going to be in lie flat beds. They're going to be able to rest. I mean, yes, these are bigger dudes. They're football players. And to go now versus when the Rams are going, which is closer to kickoff, they're going to have time to acclimate. It's all the way on the other side of the world. It's going to take a toll regardless. But I guess it's better than saying, I want to get hammered on this flight and just knock myself out that way.
7: Well, we've had some NFL players do that. We have very much on the way to London. I won't say who. We have very much have had that happen. And those players were released shortly thereafter. I'll let you guys do your own digging on that one. A certain kicker. I won't say anything else besides.
8: Might this be from a team that is always playing in London?
7: I wonder. But understatement of the century, Courtney, that the Rams are leaving closer to kickoff. They're leaving 1 week from today.
8: Crazy.
7: The Niners are like, leaving today.
8: They're like, let's hit the ground running and just play. I want to know who's coordinating their sleep science because jet lag?
7: Well,
8: going to Australia?
7: Here's the thing.
1: It's going to be tough.
7: They did the same thing last year when they went over to London to play the Jaguars, but the difference was that they were already on the East Coast.
8: They practiced in Baltimore. I covered their game. It was Rams Ravens the week before. They stayed, they practiced at Camden Yards all week, and they left from there. So you're not going back and forth. Correct. But even still, maybe, I don't know. It's probably because they all have first-class seats and they're able to sleep should they so choose and not be playing on their phones the whole time, like the rest of us slumming it in 45B. But I you know, be careful with the melatonin, my guy. Just be careful.
1: Tread lightly. That's all I'll say. Next one, guys.
5: All right, here's a great story. We all remember our first time, like, getting that job we wanted. And the Colts did something real cool yesterday with their one of their social media interns. And just listen as she learns that she gets just got promoted to a full-time job.
1: Cool.
3: Make sure you read it. You got another one.
4: I knew you had an op.
3: Make sure you read it.
4: Actually.
5: So she's handed a card and it says promotion to full-time employee, valid for one use only. How cool is that, guys?
1: That is awesome. Very cool of the Colts to think of a creative way to surprise her. And she's obviously very excited and almost overwhelmed by this news. She seemed to have no idea this was coming.
7: She didn't think it was real. And I mean, unfortunately, with certain players certain people impersonating players in this day and age of social media, like, I understand why. She's like, am I being punked? Am I, is that still a thing, by the way? Am I punked? Yes.
8: It works.
7: No. Okay. But no, she was not being punked. I love the strategy. Good job, Colts social media team.
8: So I thought this was going to be an unsportsmanlike moments of the day because she then would have gotten pied in the face by Blue because that guy is a menace.
7: Mm-hmm.
8: But I love that you included this in here. It's, you know, to work for an NFL team, you know how many people want those jobs? For this young lady to get it, and the Colts social media is one of the best in large part because of how they've made their mascot the entire personality of their Twitter and Instagram page. So congrats to her, and I'm glad that she didn't get a pie in the face.
10: Can I ask Nuno a question?
5: What's up?
8: Yes.
10: He said, we all remember when we got that first job we wanted. You've had about 25 jobs. Which job was that for you?
5: I don't remember. It'll be the next one.
10: So long ago. It'll be the next one.
1: Dang,
10: the
1: next Nuno.
5: The next promotion.
10: What?
5: Let me phrase that.
1: Dang.
5: The next promotion.
10: Are you getting promoted?
5: No,
1: it.
5: I'm not.
1: I'm unsportsmanlike.
5: All right, real quick.
1: Yeah, pivot, Nuno, pivot.
5: Real quick. Russell Westbrook and Chris Paul are vacationing together. They're in the middle of some ocean or Mediterranean Sea or whatever, throwing lobs to each other on a mega yacht.
1: You know what? Some people just, they're living right.
7: I don't know if that, like, was intended to be a basketball court, because the whole thing is hardwood.
1: This is sick. And you know what? Shout out to them. There's not 1 ounce of hater in my body towards Russell Westbrook and Chris Paul in this moment, because I would like to be doing something that I love on a mega yacht in the middle of the Med.
7: And already have millions.
10: Michelle, weren't you on a yacht recently?
1: No. Oh, well. No, it didn't set sea. It was parked in a harbor.
8: Okay. And she's not retired yet.
10: On a yacht. So you were on a yacht.
1: No. I got on it to use the restroom. It wasn't the same.
10: And then stayed on it to do other
1: things.
10: I was
1: not
10: a
1: guest on the yacht.
10: But you went on it.
1: I did have 10 toes on a yacht.
9: Did partying happen on the yacht at all?
1: I had one beverage, yes.
9: Okay.
8: Are they on the yacht or are they on the deck?
7: No, they're on the roof of the deck.
8: Yeah. So this billionaire, whoever owns this yacht, made a basketball court.
7: But the whole, that's what I'm saying, Courtney, like the whole deck is hardwood, right? Like, it's not like they like set aside an area to make it a basketball court.
8: Pretty amazing.
1: Chris Canty and I always say that whenever we win the lottery, Nuno plays the numbers.
7: Mm-hmm.
1: Whenever we win the lottery, we're taking on Sportsmanlike to see.
7: Okay.
1: Maritime broadcast.
7: Ooh.
1: We're going to do the show. We're just going to do it from the Amalfi Coast.
10: You're not going to do the show if you win the lottery.
1: That's who? Evan will be here. That's for sure.
10: You're not going to share the winning.
7: He's not here today.
1: That's true. He's not here today. He probably would love to.
8: He's getting
1: to,
8: ready for the boat ride.
1: Evan loves to work. She's Mia O'Brien, Courtney Cronin. I'm Michelle Smallman. And coming up next, we're going to speak to a former NFL running back who's the host of a great podcast. Talk a little bit about the storylines heading into week one of the NFL season next week. That's here on Unsportsmanlike.
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17: Hey, this is Rich Eisen. 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
1: 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Courtney Cronin, Mia O'Brien, and Michelle Smallman hanging out with you today. And ladies, let's welcome in our next guest. Jamal Williams is joining us, free agent NFL running back, host of the Big Dubs podcast with Leonard Williams. Jamal, thanks so much for the time. How are we doing this morning?
2: I'm blessed and highly favored. How y'all doing today?
1: We are doing wonderful. We are a week away officially from the start of the NFL season. It's hard to believe that summer has flown by and we're at the precipice of the 2026 season kicking off. As you get ready for the season and you're talking about topics on your podcast, what's the storyline that intrigued you the most?
2: My favorite thing about the B is how can we compare them to all types of anime characters. Like, my favorite thing about the B is to be able to compare football players to our anime characters. And I feel like me and Leo could do things like that. Leonard Williams, you know, the DA for the Seahawks, Mr. Big Dog, Mr. Big Cat, Mr. Kitty Cat, Mr. Litterbox himself. That's my boy right there. So it's going to be a great time. Our show is literally just nerd stuff and literally still talking football and, you know, just being able to bring both of them together. You know what I mean? So it's literally our job is to be able to put anime related things and put it into football too.
3: Love that. Shout out to Leonard Williams, by the way. Big payday, the big cat, as you call him, Jamal. Speaking of big cats, one of our storylines that we mentioned we are looking forward to as the season does kick off 1 week from today is the idea of teams going from last place in their division the previous season to first place. The last two teams you played for have an opportunity to do that. The Saints, the Lions. Are you buying either of those teams in 2026, Jamal, and why?
2: Oh, yeah, I'm taking my Lions all the time. We understand adversity, and we know how to get out of there now, especially with D.C. there. So I'm not too worried about, you know, them having a losing season just because Dan Campbell's there. He got a whole bunch of, like, I'm not explaining it. There's people who show you who they really are during adversity times. And D.C. did it not once flinch. Not once show you a scary moment, not once show you that he ain't with it and that he's ready for the pressure and the problem. So, like, I know DC from personal experience. So, yeah, I know DC's going to have him right. That's all. He just has a good personality. I love the dog in him. He's a player, too. So, and I know on the Saints side, having Kellen Moore, he there. So, I know he's trying his best to just giving a new type of energy there, I feel. I feel they're just still trying to get out of that Sean Payton thing era of their Super Bowl and still trying to find an identity. But I know they can do it. It's just all about having a positive mindset, knowing your people, knowing the type of players you have, and putting them in the good positions to make plays. So,
4: Jamal, you mentioned Leonard Williams, a guy who got paid last week. Your position saw a pretty nice bag this offseason, whether it was Bijan Robinson, Jahmyr Gibbs, Jonathan Taylor. Who's the next running back that deserves a big payday in the NFL?
2: Ooh. I'm not sure. I really don't. Honestly, I feel like those three are exceptional running backs where I feel they do everything, you know what I mean? And there's a lot of backs that can do everything, but I feel like they just need the opportunity, you know? And football is literally about opportunities and being able to show what you can do. Some dudes literally only get the opportunity to run the ball. Some dudes only get in on third downs, you know what I mean? So it's literally about just being able to show coaches and have them trust you. For some reason, they don't trust running backs to run a route, which is ridiculous to me. They see a running back outside and automatically it's either a streak or a hitch. Like, you can't run a slant, you can't run a post, none of that. But running backs are ready. Running backs have adapted, evolved. You know, most of these kids who play running back now, they play receiver their whole time in high school, in college, you know, so they can do it all. And honestly, I just feel like they're starting a new era for running backs to be able to show that we could do more than just run the ball and block and get a catch a swing pass or our only routes are only 5 yards, and that's it, you know? So, in a wheel route, you know, we could run more. So, yeah. I like the way that the talk of running backs is getting higher. Our value is going up just to show that, you know, we could do everything, too. So,
1: we're speaking with free agent NFL running back Jamal Williams here on Unsportsmanlike, host of the Big Dubs podcast with Leonard Williams. And Jamal, last thing here, because we're running out of time at the end of the show. At the beginning of our conversation, I asked you what you were looking forward to on the podcast, and you said that you do anime comparisons, which obviously piqued a lot of people's interest. So everyone needs to listen to the podcast to get that. But give us an example. Pick an NFL quarterback and give an anime comparison for us, if you would.
2: Oh, you want one?
1: Okay. Yes.
2: For some reason, my boy, I'm going to just go with what I know. So I'm going to go with A-Rod. A-Rod is easy for me because, like, I've been with 4 years. A-Rod reminds me of, he reminds me of Yami from Black Clover, if you ever watch it. And Yami is literally a captain of the Black Bulls. And Yami don't take, like, oh, I'm trying not to cuss. I'm so sorry.
1: Yeah, please don't. Please don't. Please don't, Jamal.
2: It's because he's not talking anime. So now you have flipped the whole other stage. But no, A-Rod, he reminds me of Yami because how Yami is too and how A-Rod is. They're stern. They're professional. They want you to be about the book. But at the same time, like, don't ever get it twisted of, like, he doesn't like you or he don't respect you. Like, A-Rod loves all his teammates. He just holds them to a certain standard that even for some players, he have a higher standard for them than they have for themselves sometimes. Mm-hmm. So that's why he can show those emotions. And, you know, sometimes he can come off like he's a little rough around the edges. But, you know, he's just a great player who wants to win. And that's what Yami is on Black Clover. He literally is just a person who literally is just, he's just a dog. he's not, you wouldn't say he's angry, but he doesn't take stuff from people. He has a standard about himself that he wants everybody else to be at. So.
1: Excellent comp, Jamal. Thank you so much. And there's more of where that came from.
2: And this one looked like you, by the way. I just wanted to tell you.
1: wait.
2: Yeah.
1: That's who is you. That? Explain that's to our radio thing. Audience. What are you showing the camera?
2: Oh, it's a Pokemon card. I literally just pulled it. It's a full art. But you're a Fomantis. So when you get a chance, look up Fomantis.
1: Fomantis.
2: And that's your Pokemon right there.
1: Oh, my gosh.
3: We got Pokemon.
1: Thrilling.
3: Anime. Yeah. We got Dubs in the chat. Come on now.
1: I love it. Well, be sure to download
2: and
1: tune into Big Dubs. It features friend of the show now, Jamal Williams and Leonard Williams. They're going to be doing a lot of great stuff through the football season, including comparing your favorite NFL players to anime characters. Jamal, thanks so much for the time. We appreciate it and continued success and luck with the podcast.
2: I appreciate you. You guys have a blessed day. Thank y'all for having me. And yeah, look out for me and my boy, Big Cataract. Big Does Fly, baby.
1: Okay, Mia, we're running out of time here. We have like a minute left. Your first down on Sportsmanlike. Get a ranking scouting report. What do you got for us?
3: I mean, what more could you ask for with the illustrious lineup of guests that we had? Although I do think I may have maybe rubbed Mel Kiper the wrong way with my LSU question, which speaking of, we do have a little bit of breaking news on that front. According to our Marty Smith, this Saturday's game between the Tigers and the Tigers, Death Valley, the most media celebrity credentialed game in Tiger Stadium history in Baton Rouge. This is the 102nd season of Tiger Stadium. Look, I want to talk about the football too. But ultimately, we also live in a world where we deliver the news. And this is the news right now. The news of the day is Lane Kiffin and whatever lane he is choosing to cruise down that day.
1: So what's your ranking on your first day here on Unsports?
3: Oh, I mean, this was an amazing experience. Like, I have to thank everybody for this opportunity. You guys want to do it again tomorrow? I hope I did well enough.
4: Do it again tomorrow.
3: You welcome me back tomorrow, Courtney?
4: Yeah, I'm just busy looking up who Fomantis is. And Michelle, you might like this.
1: Okay, tell me.
4: The behavior of this Pokemon character, nocturnal, sleeping and sunbathing during the day to gather energy for beams and moving around at night. We basically wake up in the middle of the night, maybe you should channel some of this.
1: Flomantis.
0: Fomantis.
3: Fomantis.
0: Get it right.
3: Go with the flow.
1: I thought maybe with the flow because I saw some flowers on the card. So I thought maybe a nod to flowers, Flomantis. Fomantis. Check it out. We're on Sportsmanlike.
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20: 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We've won too many games. We've won too many championships for people to overlook Clemson. We're gonna get everybody's best shot.
21: I think this is just a confident group, and I think the edge comes from knowing that we have the confidence, but people don't really have confidence in us, and that just makes me excited.
22: All the pressure was on them last year to make a run. 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
23: Coming off a 7-6 year last year, I think everybody's trying to figure out what Dabo is gonna do. They are a supremely talented roster.

0: We're progressive by presented by Progressive Insurance. Little old Clemson raising their hand to go up against the juggernaut LSU, who's dominated the offseason headlines. Have we left them too far behind? Have we not given Clemson their due as they get ready to head to Death Valley? We'll talk about that and plenty more today. Buster only going to join us. Marshall Newhouse going to stop by. Speaking of college football, licking his wounds after his TCU Horned Frogs went on the road to Dublin and took the L to Bill Belichick. Plenty to get to there. Speaking of licking their wounds, our staff went back to trivia and unfortunately got upended the other night. And you know what? I think in a way that's deeply unfair, too. Devin, State Capitals got you guys down. Is that right?
1: Yeah, so we tied for first place, so we're going to have a trivia off. And Cam Pratt, who hosts trivia for us, he will be hosting next Tuesday when we're all there, ESPN Radio. He said the category is U.S. history. So we're looking around. We're like, okay, who's going to be good at this? Nick Carty, we're saying, all right, he's good with history. We're going to send him up. He gets up, and then Cam announces to everyone that it's state capitals. They're going to give six states. They're going to have a minute to write down the state capitals. And so we think that's not U.S. history. That's geography.
2: He sandbagged us.
1: He sandbagged us.
0: That is complete lunacy. There is no way, well, Dad, that should count as U.S. history.
2: No, I get it, but it was for both teams. I mean, so nobody had an advantage.
0: No, but that's deceitful.
2: I agree, but what would have changed if they said geography instead of U.S. history?
0: I mean, they might have sent a different person up there.
1: We would have sent Bubba up. I think Bubba's pretty good with the geography. Bubba was like, oh, I knew that one.
2: See, Bubba's going to say he knew that one because he's Bubba. Seriously, Bubba, we've known each other for years. What I want to know is, didn't the last time you guys were in a tie, it was a rock, paper, scissor off?
1: Yeah, but that was for third.
2: Why was it an actual?
0: That was for third. This is for first.
2: Oh, okay.
0: So this brings something up interesting to me, though, because knowing state capitals as an adult, I feel like is one of those things that certain people think is a flex. And I'm not sure it is. Like, is it cool to know state capitals after you're in elementary school? Because I quite frankly don't know what purpose that serves as an adult. Like, what functional, practical purpose that serves?
2: There are two things. Well, there are multiple things. I mean, we all take classes that were like, well, how is this going to serve us in later life? But yeah, knowing capitals, especially when you can look them up in 5 seconds, I don't think does you any good. And quite honestly, what's the one thing outside of the state wrestling championship that I lost in the first round that is the biggest bummer of my sports life have I talked about in losing competitions in? And that was in grade school to Debbie Kaufman to flashcard race. There's now that again is just for bragging rights because there's no way you need to know flashcards that quickly. To know the math, I understand. But to know it that quickly, there's really no need to.
0: No, I think, I mean, it's just using competition to create a learning. Like, I understand why it matters then, but it leads me to this. At the Golics on social media and 888-729-3776, if you're feeling froggy, what's the most useless information that you know as an adult? Because this, to me, is up there with people that know, like, 20 digits of pi. I worked with Anish Shroff for years in college football who can name all the presidents and probably do it backwards. So I'm curious what the most useless bit of information anyone knows is and can let us know again at the Golics on all social media. But useful information, what we're getting ready for this weekend. It's time. No matter where you are, you can always listen to the Golics on the ESPN app or Sirius XM Channel 80. Let's get to the opening drive.
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0: Because we got College football week one this weekend, and while we get to see a lot of our favorite teams play, there's not a lot of big time matchups on the slate for week one. We'll get a little bit there. Louisville and Ole Miss, strong ranked matchup, but then you got a Tiger off, a Death Valley off, as Clemson heads to LSU to play the Tigers. And you couldn't find two more polar opposite programs. We've spent so much time talking about LSU this offseason, the center of the football universe. We had kind of forgotten Clemson, who last year was barely above 500, one of the worst seasons in Dabo's recent history. And then Dabo took to the podium yesterday because with all the change going on in college football, you know Dabo had to give an opinion. And he did not hold back when talking about how he views the current state of college football, headlined by what we've seen from LSU this offseason.
4: I would just say it's kind of embarrassing. I mean, honestly, it's just embarrassing that that's where we are. And I don't blame the kids and people trying to take advantage of the system. I just think it's embarrassing where we are with college football. And we've been there for a while. So I just keep my energy and my focus on and my energy on the things that I control and the things that matter. And that's these kids here and our team. But, you know, all that outside stuff, I mean, we just kind of, no pun intended, we just stay in our lane, you know, here at Clemson. Try to. But it's embarrassing. I mean, it really is. You know, we have no rules. There's no governance. I mean, it's a joke. There's zero rules. And when you enforce rules, somebody just goes and finds a judge to say, no, you can't enforce that rule. So never did I think I'd be living in an era like this, but that's where we are.
2: So I go more and more to, are we ripping Lane because it's Lane Kiffin? Because, again, Lane is following the rules. And Lane has said, if they make this illegal or against the rules, we won't do it. Now, we've put out already, we're not blaming the players, right? Players are trying to do what they can do. And they're doing it through the court system, and that's fine. But I'm glad Dabo talked about the system. Because I've been saying this since the portal and NIL came into play. Is the adults in the room turn their back in the NCAA. They put up no guardrails. They put up no rules. Nothing. They've done nothing. The adults are to blame for this. And it's turned college football. Now, let's tamper it again and say it's a year. It's a year.
0: It is. But I think this is about the sum total of what's going on in the sport from Dabo's perspective. And to be clear, he says, I don't blame the kids or the people taking advantage of it. He blames the fact that there are no rules. Like, this isn't technically a shot at LSU.
2: Right.
0: Though, Dabo couldn't help himself. Man loves a good pun. And when he saw that Lane train coming down the tracks, he crow-hopped into that bad boy. Because that's who Dabo is at the podium. And I do think Dabo's been very consistent on all this in his time as a head coach. Doesn't like the way the sport's gone. Resisted the portal. Dabo took 10, count them, 10 players in the transfer portal this offseason, which relative to form might as well be Clemson's version of Colorado overhauling their entire roster every year. So this is as close as he's come to leaning into it, but he still looks around at the rest of the surrounding circumstances that Clemson has largely avoided and says, yeah, this can't be good with what we're doing, which I do understand. Everything he described, in my mind, was not an actual shot at LSU or the players involved.
2: Right. No, I agree. It was a shot at the college football as a whole, which is exactly where the arrow should be pointed, quite honestly. And, Mike, your mother and I were talking about this. If Dabo has another bad year, is there any way he is on the hot seat? Not that we know he's not a good coach, but he is the last of the power teams to buy into the new system.
0: Sure.
2: Right? He has not bought into the portal. He's doing it a little more now, but he has not bought into the portal. He is kind of the dinosaur of this thing where it's adapt or die. Well, their program is basically, it's certainly not been as good as it was. So I wonder if his job would be on the line more for that, more for we need to get a coach that's into the now of the way college football is run.
0: The Golics here on ESPN Radio, Mike Golic Jr., Mike Golic Sr. It's a good question, and we saw the frustration from Dabo at the podium last year.
2: Yeah,
0: right?
2: Oh yeah.
0: Said, if they don't want me around here, I'll go coach somewhere else. I'm a young man, and I've still got plenty of ball left in me. So he's made it abundantly clear. He hears the chatter, and he is not fazed by it. And the one thing, I can honestly say it's some part of me thinks it's admirable that Dabo's like, I know a way of doing this that won us a lot of games here at Clemson, and I'm going to go out doing it the way I want to do it, even if I think it's a bit ill-advised in this day and age to leave such a potent roster-building tool for the most part completely unturned until this year through his tenure. As far as how they go about writing that and what's actually going to go on in this game, it is interesting. So you look at Clemson this offseason, brought back Chad Morris, who was there in the early aughts and helped Clemson's offense kind of modernize then, and they're hoping he can help them do it again now. They lost defense, three top 50 players on a group that just never seemed to be able to put it together. The offense has seven new starters this year. They named Chris Vezina the quarterback. They could still see that freshman that they're excited about play. They're only 10-point dogs going to Baton Rouge, which surprised me. Now, I get it. LSU has a lot of new parts, all of this conversation coming into it. But Clemson's coming off a season that prompted the conversation that you're having there. I was a little surprised to see that barely in double digits, especially knowing it's a Baton Rouge Saturday night.
2: This is about as new school way of putting together a team versus old school way of putting together a team, right?
0: Yes.
2: I mean, this what Lane Kiffin has brought in and what he had, but you know, Sam Leavitt, obviously the quarterback, being the main thing. How can he adjust to this offense? But this is the new versus kind of the old Arcane way. I was surprised it was only 10.5 at home. Quite honestly, this would be a. And plus, just the way Lane is received, I'm sure there are a lot of people in college football rooting for Dabo in this one to go in and shut down Lane and his bringing in NFL players and bringing in all the guys from the portal and leaving Ole Miss last year. I'm sure there's people rooting against him. But bottom line is, now they have to put it together. They have a pretty talented team.
0: They do. They have an incredibly talented team that's sort of been askewed by all this conversation that we're having about how they've put it together. So you're absolutely right. Lane is now leaning into the villain role. You've seen some scuttle about the signs up in the building and embracing that role, which on the other side puts Clemson in the place that most coaches would kill for. Greg McElroy, ESPN college football analyst, was on with Pat McAfee the other day and talked about how Clemson rolls into this situation pretty free and easy.
5: All the pressure was on them last year to make a run. This year, it's like, dude, we haven't talked about Clemson at all nationally. It's been all about LSU, all about the roster building, all about Lane Kiffin. Meanwhile, Dabo, self-proclaimed bunch of nobodies at Clemson, still have dudes. So I would not be that surprised if this is a game in the third quarter. At that point, all the pressure's on LSU, right? Because they're supposed to be the team. Meanwhile, Clemson has zero expectations, no pressure, and is playing with house money. So I think it's a very dangerous game if you're LSU to go in and kind of overlooking a team that still's got guys on the other side that'll play on Sundays.
2: I agree. But I think as this game goes on, I think LSU kind of takes control of it. Now, last year, Clemson was pretty good against the run. I think they were 16th against the run, but they were 120th against the pass. That's where they need to improve because they're such athletes on LSU's side of the ball. I'm really interested in seeing that that tight end, Tre'Dez Green, the tight end who played on the LSU basketball team, Another basketball player playing tight end. I mean, incredible athlete. But I just think it ends up rolling up on Clemson in this one. Though it is the first game

0: credentials have been issued for Clemson at LSU on Saturday, including obviously for the ABC College Game Day crew that's going to be on campus for that. So it's the 102nd season at Tiger Stadium. It's a big deal, but this is insane.
1: So let me ask you, in 2 weeks, say LSU wins this game and they win their next game against Louisiana Tech. In 2 weeks, when they go to Ole Miss, will those numbers you just read get beat?
0: It could. Now, Ole Miss, you know, bought Hemingway the stadium there, a little bit smaller than LSU, so I'm not sure how many they could fit on the sideline relative to that, but or credential-wise. I'm sure it's going to challenge it. Whatever this atmosphere is, the venom in that atmosphere in Oxford, yeah, that is an awesome place to watch a football game that I've been to and love covering there. The Grove is going to be a madhouse. That whole city is going to shut down when Lane comes to town. And to your point, the intensity already gets ratcheted up week one for them, so they're going to be no stranger to being the bad boys walking into pretty much everywhere they play in college football. By the way, we talked about Dabo Swinney's quote, the impressions and the conversation around college football. Chris Ballard, GM, I love the NFL guys getting in on this. The Colts GM at a presser the other day had this to say about the entire state of college football right now.
2: It's the stupidest shit I've ever heard. Your entire life you fight to get up to the NFL. Okay, but now we're going to go back. Okay, that makes a lot of freaking sense.
0: 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Coming up next, we have some ongoing NFL negotiations with some big-time players. Which team is going to have the biggest regret if they don't get their deal done before the start of the season? Next on the Golics.
3: 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Dabo Swinney and the Clemson Tigers are heading to Baton Rouge to face Lane Kiffin and number 11 LSU. 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
2: About 10 minutes away from ESPN MLB insider Buster Olney joining the show. Talk about this Angel sale. Stan Kroenke just continuing to add Infinity Stones to the gauntlet. Mike Trout sound. This is the happiest I've heard Mike Trout sound in years, talking about how necessary the sale was for a guy that I thought was just content to ride it out, being highly paid and existing in obscurity out there. He sounded pumped.
3: I love Stan Kroenke. What I think he's worth about $24 billion, just his ownership in different sports franchises. He gets it. He gets it.
2: Well, he certainly gets how to turn them around quickly. Yeah. And I think for Angels fans, as we're in the Golics, Mike Golic Jr., Mike Golic Sr., check us out at ESPN Radio, the ESPN app. I do have to imagine there is a portion of the Angels fan base that is excited about what this could potentially mean. At a time where, oh, by the way, you look at the Dodgers and everything going on with the Mark Walters situation, there looks to be a bit of instability going into a time where, you know, we might lose baseball completely next year. Yeah, so it's kicking this can way down the road. But very interesting times around here. Very interesting on our show as we get set to talk about some NFL contracts. We asked you for the most useless information that you know in honor of our team here at the Golics. Losing in trivia last night in the final round on questions about state capitals and why anyone would want to know them. Donovan, in Virginia, you're on the Golics. What's the most useless thing you know as an adult? Oh, my God. Oh, we lost. Donovan, you there?
4: Sir.
2: Did we lose you? What's the useless information that you know? It sounded like you fell down.
4: Oh, my fault. The slow formula, Y2 minus Y1 over X2 minus Y1. And the slope intercept, Y equals MX plus B and matrices. I haven't used those math problems since ninth grade, man. Obviously, I passed, but I don't use it no more, man. And Dark Horse Super Bowl, Ravens versus Vikings, man.
2: Oh, okay. Ravens, all right, a lot of purple in that Super Bowl matchup.
3: All I understood in that call was Ravens versus Vikings.
2: I mean, you don't remember Y equals MX plus B? Oh, man. Getting a little slope action in there? That's good times.
3: Again, I mastered in simple math.
5: We got to talk about what Devin had on the screen.
2: Yeah, so I wasn't going to air him out here, but to take people behind the curtains for a little bit here, every time we get a caller, our producer Devin puts it up on the screen so I can see who's calling, where they're from, and generally what they're talking about. And I had looked down here, and I was fascinated to hear what this entailed because Devin had written down that Donovan, Virginia, was calling with the formula for smoke in chemistry, as in how you create smoke. It was slope what we were looking for.
5: The slope intercept form.
3: The slope intersect.
6: Listen, smoke does not have a single chemical formula because it's a complex mixture rather than a pure chemical substance. I learned about that when I was trying to understand what the hell he was talking about.
2: When you were furiously Googling in the background trying to figure that out. We appreciate the call. We'll get back. We're going to do more callers later. I'll give you all advance warning now. In the final block of the first hour, we are going to try and debut something called Hey Dad. Think Grill Golic meets Ryan Russillo's life advice, all balled into one. Because, listen, everyone has questions that sometime you need to ask. There's that great dad that's on YouTube that does all the home hacks for people who's awesome. And we want to give you guys access to the wealth of dad-related knowledge that my father has in a segment we're going to call Hey Dad. So 888-729-3776, 888-SAY-ESPN. Questions that you want to ask a dad, your dad, if you don't have access to or want an opinion of a different dad, like consulting a second opinion from a doctor. If you want a second opinion from another dad, a guy who's been Sports Talk Radio's dad for like 2.5 decades, you can ask mine. So 888-729-3776. Hey, Dad, coming up in about a half hour here. You know who might want to ask you some of these questions? The Pittsburgh Steelers.
3: Mm.
2: We have a few interesting contract situations going on right now in the NFL leading up to the start of the regular season that if they don't get done, could have a lot of teams caught with their pants down depending on how this season goes. And the situation with the Steelers you flagged this morning, Dad, Joey Porter Jr., who has been out for the majority of camp dealing with that tightness in the low back that everyone who's had a contract situation's kind of been going through. He finally got activated. He's back in practice and was talking about this week whether or not he could play in the lead up to week 1. Take a listen to his sound.
7: I really can't speak too much about the future, but today I was out there today, you know, running with the guys, still trying to get back fully. But we're going to take it day by day for the most part, and that's the same page me and Coach been on so far.
8: What has this process been like for you? Coach called it a business situation. You've also been dealing with the back. Just how have you been handling it?
7: It's been tough, not going to lie. It's my first go around this, and but, I mean, it's been also great because I have all my guys with me, all the coaches and players really are on my side. I understand everything about the business side of things, so it's not really too much to go about it, but, you know, it's been a little bit tough, but at the end of the day, it is what it is.
9: Joey, do you see yourself out there for week one? Do you see yourself playing on against the Falcons?
7: I can't read the future. I couldn't even give you that answer, to be honest.
10: So if the deal doesn't get done, will you still play?
7: I don't know. I got to talk to the guys upstairs in my agents about that one.
3: That's the question. That was the question, because we're all teetering around his back. Is he going to play because of his back? No. Is he going to play because he's renegotiating? And Omar Khan, the GM for Pittsburgh, had said, listen, anybody who clears medical and can practice is we expect them to practice, quite honestly, or they're going to be fined. Yep. So Joey Porter Jr. is back on the practice field. The Pittsburgh Steelers have a mandate that they do not renegotiate once the season starts. So that's the game. Once that game starts against Atlanta, there'll be no more renegotiation. And then the question is going to be, does Joey Porter play in the first game, and does he play? Because the only way a player has leverage is by withholding services. But they're also going to lose their money as well, and he's in the last year of his deal.
2: So you've got Joey Porter Jr., who, again, just came off the physically unable to perform list after cut-down day, supposedly aggravated that back injury on the first day of camp, and claims that's the whole reason he's missed time, although you heard the sound there. So you've got that situation playing out in Pittsburgh, where there's a hard line drawn at the start of the regular season. You've got the Houston Texans, who C.J. Stroud, eligible for an extension right now, still on his rookie contract. GM Nick Caserio, in his press conference, talked about an update on that sets a similar line.
11: As it pertains to CJ, yeah, I mean, kind of similar to what I said there in training camp. You know, we've had productive discussions, I would say, and the reality is we'll either get it figured out before the season starts, and if we don't get it figured out before the season starts, then it's something we address in the offseason. So, you know, whenever it happens, it happens.
2: So basically saying there, once the season starts, we're not going to keep negotiating this. We've heard a similar line from the Tampa Bay Buccaneers with Baker Mayfield. So I ask you, among those three, the Steelers with Joey Porter Jr., the Tampa Bay Buccaneers with Baker Mayfield, or the Houston Texans with C.J. Stroud, who's under more pressure to get this deal done before the start of the season?
3: Well, the thing about it is, for Baker Mayfield and Joey Porter, they're in the last year of their deals. They become free agents. Now, they can be tagged, but they become free agents. C.J. Stroud is under the team option next year for $25 million, which he can certainly sit out and not play, but he won't get paid. From the standpoint of the player, even though C.J. Stroud is under basically under contract next year, I would say him, Mike, because it's the most important position, and he's 24 years old. Baker Mayfield is going to get a good deal, but it's going to be a shorter deal. He's 31. C.J. Stroud is 24.
2: Oh, no, I mean from the team standpoint, who needs to get this done sooner? Because there's no question, it's a different tax bracket for what C.J. Stroud has talked about here. But from the team side of things, with what each of these sides has going against them, who would be from that standpoint?
3: I would say Baker Mayfield then, because his will be a shorter contract.
2: So you're saying the Buccaneers?
3: The Buccaneers, yes, the Buccaneers. Get a deal done. It'll be a shorter contract, another few years. He's still playing good ball. So get that done, because where else are you going to go for your quarterback position? Again, C.J. Stroud, you have the player option next year. He's under contract. So I would say get Baker Mayfield done. And remember, it was just a difference of years. He wanted three. The team wanted to do two. They were going to pay him basically top five money. He just wanted that third year.
2: Yeah, I would tend to agree, because top five money is different than – I genuinely don't know what the C.J. Stroud contract is going to look like. Like, is he a guy that at this point you can pay market-setting money the way guys usually coming off rookie deals who have at least some of the accolades he had, albeit from early his first year in an NFL uniform, usually get in that $55-plus million-a-year range? Coming off – and I get last year was not – all the playoff loss, but the playoff loss hangs in a lot of people's mind, and it was still not the best time. do you do that, or do you let him play it out knowing, hey, if we're going to give him that anyway and he plays one more year really well, well, then we're just giving him basically more in line with what we were already going to be on the hook for.
3: Right.
2: I'm with you. Tampa and Baker seems like the one where I think you're going to be in the NFC South in a winnable division that you should probably take control of again. You're going to have a situation where you'll probably be too good to be in range for any of the quarterbacks that you would take. And Baker, when healthy, has been a highly productive quarterback, usually throwing for over 4,000 yards for you. So I don't know what more you could want if you're Tampa, as you put together a pretty compelling roster offensively around him when healthy. And obviously for the wide receiver room, that's sort of the question right now. So I'm with you on that. But we'll wait and see now. The start of the season is a week away still. There's plenty of time. I'd imagine that we're going to get some news on some of these fronts before all that gets going. ESPN Radio is presented by Progressive Insurance. 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
0: 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Matt Olson and the Atlanta Braves are in Philadelphia for a critical series against Kyle Schwarber and the Phillies.
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2: 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Stan Kroenke just continuing to build out the portfolio. The Los Angeles Angels, the latest to join as Art Marino sells the team to the owner of the Rams and so many other teams. For more on that, ESPN MLB analyst Buster Olney, co-host of the Baseball Tonight podcast, kind enough to join us now. And Buster, let's start there. Stan Kroenke makes the move to buy the Angels. Mike Trout sounds ecstatic. Should Angels fans be ecstatic? Is this a good thing for the future of this franchise?
13: Yeah, they were ecstatic yesterday. That sound you heard was that not the Wizard of Oz, but Angels fans, ding dong, the witch is dead. Like, they're ready to move on. You know, and when it's interesting because Artie Moreno, and we see this sometimes with owners, like, he is a huge baseball fan. Everybody who knows him, you know, talks about that, his passion for the sport. But, man, he got in the way over and over and over again. Sometimes overriding his front office, making a deal for Josh Hamilton, making a deal for Albert Pujols, not investing in the minor leagues, and then leaving his general managers to clean it up. You know, he famously, you know, wouldn't let Perry Manasian trade Shohei Ohtani the year before he hit free agency. People at the team's like, what are you doing? Like, moving forward, Ohtani's not going to sign with you. Get some value back in return. You know, and so if you're an Angels fan, if you're Mike Trout, yes, better days are probably ahead because it couldn't get worse.
3: So there's three teams with 53 wins, lowest in the league, the A's, the Rockies, and the Angels. What can Kroenke do, though, Buster, in the near future? How much can he actually put into this team money-wise, rebuild the roster, and how quickly can he actually do it?
13: Well, you know, the first question, I can't give you a precise answer because we don't know what the economic system for baseball is going to be next year. Mm. We have this labor situation. The owners are going for salary cap. Players' leadership is saying we don't want a salary cap. So we don't know exactly what that's going to look like. But here's the thing. The Angels have been way behind other teams when it comes to investing in the farm system and player development. You know, they're way behind in a lot of the resources for, you know, those particular parts of the organization compared to other franchises. And as we saw with the Dodgers, I mean, to think where the Dodgers are now, and yes, it's a complicated conversation because of what's going on with their owner, but you think about the power of the Dodgers that they have fully exploited, and you look at the Angels, they've been a sleeping giant in Southern California, you know, a franchise that could be a lot better if they're run more efficiently. We saw them make deals before the trade deadline this year to get value and bolster their farm system, which has now jumped into the, you know, top 20 in rankings for the first time in years. It does feel like that, you know, going forward, just the mere investment, the enhanced investment in the farm system is going to make this franchise better.
2: Talking to Buster Olney here is, again, the Angels bought by Stan Kroenke, Artie Moreno selling the franchise, 11 straight losing seasons with some of the best star players around Major League Baseball on that squad. So we'll see what the future holds there. To your point, lots of time to read into the tea leaves. Meanwhile, among the teams actively competing in Major League Baseball, the New York Yankees been banged up this season. Aaron Judge targeting a possible return on September 8th. Just how badly do the Yankees need him back at this point, even though they've been in contention all season long for this postseason push?
13: Yeah, and Junior, I mean, look, they have competed without him because their pitching has been so dang great. And as you go forward, if Aaron Judge is close to being what he's been in recent years, then they could be the class of the American League. I think their ceiling is probably higher than the Red Sox or the Tampa Bay Rays. But we don't know about what Aaron Judge is going to be when he comes back. He hasn't played since May 31st. He's probably, if he comes back during the next homestand, and Aaron Boone, their manager, told me the other day, he expects that that's a possibility. That gives him about 15 to 18 games worth of at-bats. You know, 60 to 75 plate appearances to get his swing back. And his is not a simple swing. Like, he's a big guy. It's going to take him some time. And the Yankees really don't know how he's going to respond physically as he comes back from this stress fracture injury in his rib cage. He had this in May, and he tried to play through it, and he slowly regressed. Could that happen again? I don't think anybody knows. But, yes, with Aaron Judge in the lineup, and it's been demonstrated the last 6 years, Yankees are a very different team when he's actually productive and doing his thing.
3: Cubs holding the second slot in the wild card. Just had 9 home runs in a game, 62 in August, second most in baseball history. Can you rely on the home runs in the postseason?
13: No, I don't think you can. Now, in the end, I think John Smoltz has the best. In the postseason, a lot of times it comes down to swing and miss from your pitching staff. But you want to have a diversified offense. That's part of the reason why the Toronto Blue Jays did as well as they did, during last year's postseason, was they had a bunch of guys who put the ball in play and constantly put pressure on the defense. The big question about the Cubs is not their offense or the defense, which is the best in baseball. It's the fact that they don't have much swing and miss with their pitching staff. They have a lot of guys who rely on induce soft contact, to take advantage of the defense behind them, but they don't have, you know, what the Phillies have in Christopher Sanchez and Zach Wheeler and Jesus Luzardo, you know, guys who could just basically blow you away in a 3-game series.
2: Buster, as we look at the march to the postseason right now, ESPN.com, there's a great article talking about the remaining strength of schedule out there in Major League Baseball. As you size up the contenders, especially in the wild card races, who's got the best path towards postseason baseball remaining right now?
13: Well, and before we get into that, I just want to establish a thing, because two of the teams that are going for the number 3 wild card spots in their respective leagues are the Diamondbacks and the Guardians. And Senior, which one are you rooting for more? Because I understand there's some concern about that.
2: Oh, it's unbelievable.
3: I'm glad you asked that, Buster, because I am a fan of both teams. And if they were to meet in the World Series, I would have to lean to where I was born and raised, on the east side of Cleveland, Ohio, and I would have to go with my Guardians instead of my temporary home here in Arizona. Great question, though, Buster.
13: Absolutely. And now, to answer your question, Junior, no doubt about it, the Seattle Mariners have the easiest schedule down the stretch. You know, it's been funny. All year, they have been viewed by rival executives being the mystery team of baseball. Like, what is going on with the Mariners? Why aren't they better than what they are? And they're 5 games down the wild card, I think 5 games down the division. It's a long shot they're going to get in, but here is the thing to watch. 17 of their last 22 games in this season are against the teams that you mentioned before, the Angels, A's, and Rockies. Like, you cannot have a softer schedule, a softer finish than what they had, which means maybe there'll be some destiny here and the Mariners will come zooming back and realize their potential, or it just becomes part of the narrative of why this year was so disappointing.
2: Plenty of fun stuff to keep an eye on, including my dad's heinous dual fandoms potentially rearing their heads in a post. 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Everyone check out the Baseball Tonight podcast. I'm sure we'll talk to you again soon, brother. Thank you.
13: All right, guys. Always fun. Thanks.
2: Awesome. I'm glad he brought that up. 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
3: He wasn't chastising me. 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
2: He was pushing your buttons in the very kind way that only Buster only can. 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Hey, Dad. Coming up next, if you need fatherly advice, if you got a question that only a dad would know the answer to, like this, is it worth the money to reset your tire pressure sensors? 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
1: If I were in that situation, or if my son was in that situation, I would tell them to go back to college, especially to play for a major school like LSU, 8 days a week and three times on Sunday. Because if he goes back to college, he can get paid probably more, or at least as much, if not more, than he would staying at the professional level, trying to catch on to like a practice squad team. But more than that, if you go back to college and you're playing at the highest level, that's the best training that he could get. It would be better than going to the CFL or being on a practice squad, in my opinion, as far as trying to improve his draft stock for next year. And so with the rules being as they are, or maybe the lack of rules being as they are, I would absolutely either go back or tell someone that wanted my advice to go back to school, because like, what's the downside?
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0: 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They need Dad.
1: Again, to answer your question, we have no idea.
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5: All right, we're going to try something out here on the Golics. Mike Golic Jr., Mike Golic Sr. As you heard there, Sports Talk Radio, no stranger to life advice segment. But dad advice is its own tax bracket. There are certain things that you're going around in the world as you're figuring out life, growing into adulthood. You just kind of need that fatherly wisdom on. And so we want to offer that resource up to you. 888-729-3776, 888-SAY-ESPN. Hey, Dad. Any questions that you have out there on what's going on in the world? My father for years has been spreading the gospel of things like changing your air filters regularly to try and help people out. So let's get this started. Aaron in South Carolina, you're on here with the Golics. What is your question for my father?
6: Good morning, guys. They've been a big fan for years. Welcome back to ESPN, gentlemen.
5: Thank you.
6: So quick question for Golic Senior. So I know you are supposed to change out your smoke detectors every 10 years. So if you have one that is beeping at you, requiring to be changed, you've changed out the batteries, still beeping at you, so it definitely needs to be changed. Do you just bite the bullet and change them all out at the same time so they're all in the same time frame, or do you wait until the rest of them start beeping at you to change them out?
1: Well, I personally change them one at a time, which is probably wrong. You should probably write down when you put all the batteries in your smoke detectors. And when one starts to beep, meaning your batteries are basically done, you should probably then change them all. But I have certainly been guilty of just changing the one that beeps.
5: All right, there we go. A good start to that. And smoke detectors, obviously vital.
1: Yes.
5: And something that everyone needs to be dialed in on. So good place to start. Hey, Dad is brought to you by Allstate. You're in good hands with my dad giving you advice. I just got one submitted from my mom, your wife, who said to ask you about his windshield wiper fluid vessel. What are we talking about here?
1: Oh, so she is just throwing me under the bus. So car maintenance. I got my oil change, and I didn't realize at the time, I drove away, and it was later that I realized it, that they broke my windshield wiper reservoir, right? But I couldn't go back to them because it had already been a day or two, right? And they'd be like, are you serious? You're blaming us? You know, no way. So it was cracked. And so I tried to pour windshield wiper fluid in, it just drained out. So I'm like, okay, this is messed up, and the little signal is on the dashboard. And I called the car dealer to get it fixed, or a place to get it fixed, and it was like $900. Like $900 to replace a windshield reservoir. I said, no. Basically, what I'll do is every time I go get gas, I'll use the windshield wiper washer fluid that they have at the gas station, and I'll clean my windshield. I'm not giving in to the man and spending $900 on a friggin' windshield fluid reservoir.
5: Okay, so this is actually a perfect segue, because our show staff, all being young men of a certain age, kind of have a lot of these questions. And our producer, Devin Kane, had a very similar car-related question that he wanted to ask you.
7: Yeah, so my tire pressure light is on, and it's a sensor issue. It's not anything wrong with the actual tires. So I just recently took my car in because I need a new battery, and I told them, I said, hey, I think my tire pressure light needs to be reset, thinking they could just do that for free. The guy came out and said, you need all four of your tire pressure sensors to be replaced, and that's going to cost, I can't remember, I think it was like $400. And so my question to you, Golic, is can I just keep that? I didn't pay it. Can I just keep it on the light and just frequently check my tire pressure before, you know, once a week to make sure it's good, or is that dangerous?
1: Well, I would say it's way more dangerous than leaving your windshield wiper fluid reservoir empty. Let me tell you.
5: I mean, listen, if you're in a jam where you got something on the highway on your windshield and you can't get it off because you're too cheap to go and get the lighter fluid or the wiper fluid vessel changed, that might put you in a pretty bad bind, too.
1: I'm way less worried about that than misreading my tire pressure and getting a flat tire at some point. I think that's something that's too dangerous, Devin. You got to get that fixed. And it's interesting that you had one tire sensor, and they said you need all chains. I don't know about that.
5: I know,
1: but,
5: yeah. That sounds like shenanigans to me. I want to get to Dave in Ohio quick. David, you're on the Golics. What's your question for my dad?
2: Yeah, good morning. Grew up on you, Mr. Golic. Nice to have you back. Just wondering, how would you break up with someone?
5: Ooh.
1: Oh, listen. I'm old-fashioned in this. I would not do it by phone. I would not do it by text. I would not do it online. You do it face-to-face. You adult up, and you have your face-to-face with that person, and you just break up. I mean, too much of it, I think, is done online or not face-to-face. There's just not enough human contact. You have to do it face-to-face. You have to adult up, and you have to do it face-to-face.
5: So you shouldn't just ghost them.
1: No, absolutely not.
5: I mean, be
1: an adult here. If you're going to end a relationship, I mean, it happens all the time. So just be an adult about it.
5: You can. I have run into situations where sometimes if you're dating someone and you know, they're not around, like, are you going to go and get together just to break up if you know it's going that way? But in general, I'm with you. I think it's right. You want to handle that in person. That seems like the way to go. 888-729-3776, 888-SAY-ESPN. We'll take more of your Hey Dad questions for my father in hour number two, as I feel like, again, we're starting to get it right now. But coming up next, the Patriots. More shenanigans from the long dynastic era that we can get to with a guy who knows it well. Next on the Golics.
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29: 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On Saturday, East Carolina looks to shock Alabama, and Baylor and Auburn battle it out in Atlanta in the AFLAC kickoff game. 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

Good morning. It is a Wednesday morning. It is dark and early. It's raining out there. Kind of heavy at times on my drive in from the Waikele area. It is the Gary Dickman Show on ESPN Honolulu, 92.7 FM, AM 1500. And with all the great sports that we get to talk about and look forward to, when I think about this additional, I guess is one way of labeling it, sport that is about to take place, feeling even better. And it is the NFL. They start a week from today. They'll be in Australia. Actually, that'll be the Super Bowl champion opening game. Usually it's on a Thursday. But because of Australia and the fact that the Niners and Rams will be there on Thursday night, it'll be Wednesday night. And it'll be a Super Bowl rematch. Seattle hosting New England. I would think Seattle should win. I think, like a lot of us, we're interested in how New England's going to look this year, especially with the controversy behind the scenes. But that'll be more discussed later on this week and early next week. Just remembering that the NFL is about to happen. Great. What a week it's going to be when you think of next week. I know I'm getting ahead of myself. Next week, Wednesday night, NFL. Thursday night, NFL college football. Friday, we'll have to settle for just college football and great high school football here. And then, of course, Saturday and Sunday, we've got a full weekend, the NFL in full swing. And even look, you know, even a little further back, I guess, because Labor Day weekend, which is about to happen, we have got college football Sunday and Monday. And I have to look up which game is on which day, but we get great games, usually for those made-for-TV games. So this weekend, or this week that's about to happen, we have got a lot of great, just on the football level, a lot of great things to look forward to. I'm going to look up that game right now. On Sunday, we have got, wow, we got three college football games. Washington State and Washington, what is that for? The Apple Cup, right? And that game is usually used to be played in late November when there was a real Pac-12 as opposed to the fake Pac-12 that we have now. That'll be a game at 10 a.m. Wisconsin-Notre Dame, that'll be at 1:30 p.m. And then also at 1:30, Louisville and Ole Miss. So that's just on Sunday. On Monday, I don't know why I'm giving games for so far in advance, but Monday we got one game, and that is SMU and Florida State. And SMU, interesting when you look at that, they're the ranked team. Florida State unranked, as they have been in recent years. SMU ranked in the preseason, at least, at number 19. So a lot to go on. And you know, I was thinking also about this a few minutes ago. Yesterday when I arrived, when I came on the air, I told a story about how I couldn't find my car keys when I was ready to leave my house coming in. And I looked all over my room. I looked in the living room. Nothing. And I know I had come home just a few hours earlier. And I started thinking, where is it? I mean, I'm, you know, starting to be like five, six, seven more minutes in addition to what I already started to do as far as leaving. And I go to the parking lot of the complex with townhouses that I live at, and there they are on the ground right next to my car. Free car for anybody who would have found those keys. And I'm thinking that was a bad way to start the day. Everything else was pretty good. And then this morning, I am looking on our monitor here on our TV, and whenever you think you're having a bad day, think about this, although it just shows how some things can turn out a little bit better. There was a video of a man in upstate New York, I believe, and he's walking down the street by his house, and he got struck by lightning. Now, I wouldn't tell this story for any other reason except he survived. He was actually able to continue to walk away and then get some help. So, I mean, that is kind of a bad day, but it turned into something good for him. So anyway, for whatever that's worth, probably not the best analogy, but
things always could be worse. And right now, with all the sport to look forward to, I am feeling great about that. Feeling great about something else that I have to offer you guys. And if you follow me on Twitter, at Gary Terp, you already know this. I have got, between now and 7 a.m., a pair of football tickets to give out for the home opener, Hawaii and UNLV, this Saturday. I have got a pair of tickets. I still feel, and I will check hopefully by tomorrow, that this game is going to sell out. If you don't have tickets, I would recommend one of two things. Buy them now. Don't wait. This game, again, I can't imagine it doesn't sell out. I would also think that there's not a lot of tickets left. And I'm going to give Chris in the other room an assignment for two reasons. One, so he can help me. The other, so he can stay awake. Can you look up and see, if you look at the seating chart for Hawaii football for the UNLV game and see how many tickets are left, about how many if it would show. So that is one way of getting tickets. The other thing I would recommend is listen and win. Now, for tickets like that, I'm not going to ask a very tough trivia question, but I am going to ask a trivia question. It's not going to be, you know, be caller number four or anything like that. You got to work for it. You got to earn it. But we will have that later on. I'm going to do that in the 6 a.m. hour today. I will have more football tickets to give out on Friday. Tomorrow I'll have volleyball tickets. Now, if you don't win them on my show, Kanoa and Billy will have a pair of tickets to give out this morning. Chris and Josh will have a pair of tickets to give out this afternoon between 3 and 6. So opportunities to win. This is going to be a great atmosphere. Should be an exciting game. One aspect of the game that I haven't mentioned recently, who is the big-time celebrity that is going to announce the team as they enter the field? Chris Brown has teased that for a while now. I sort of think that I know who it is, but I really don't know for certain. I don't. I did think of people like The Rock, President Barack Obama, even a Max Holloway. I eliminated Max just for this reason. When Chris builds up this big-time guest the way he did, I would think, and again, nothing against Max, of course. It's just that we have had him as far as being on the football field, being an honorary captain and stuff like that. I have a feeling it's somebody that we're not expecting, somebody that is not normally here for football games. So for whatever that's worth. But that is coming up on Saturday as well. It is a whiteout night. I'm going to go over some of the things that are going on. And if you look at my Twitter page from yesterday, I did put what the University of Hawaii has put out, which is kind of like a calendar as far as what is coming up this week. Game schedule, they call it. And they talk about soccer, which will take place tomorrow. Speaking of soccer, my guest this morning, Coach Bud, Coach Michelle Bud Nagamine, she will join us at about 6:20. And they'll talk about the two-game winning streak and tomorrow's opponent, which is New Mexico State. That'll be a 4 o'clock start. On the Hawaii upcoming events game schedule, we've got volleyball. And as I mentioned, I'll have tickets tomorrow to give out. Another tournament, the Outrigger, and tomorrow night's opponent, Utah Tech. That'll be at 7. On Friday the 4th, more volleyball, same time, against Loyola Marymount. Saturday, we got a thing called football, UH football. Remember, it's a 4 p.m. start. It is on national TV. So, you know, when we get those home games that are on national TV, the games will start usually at a little bit earlier time than normal. Also coming up this weekend, Sunday, we've got two games going on at the same time on campus. They'll overlap a little. Starting at 4 o'clock, more soccer. They will have Washington State on campus, of course. And then at 5 o'clock, an hour later,
A little bit different than last Sunday, but also similar in that it's a school from San Diego. It'll be UC San Diego, the former Big West opponent. So that's the calendar for this weekend. Great. I love that. And that's just for the University of Hawaii. Also on my Twitter page, if you check it out at Gary Terp, I put something that I thought was kind of interesting. And this is from, I'm not sure who put this out, College Football Zone. And they put out the Hawaii football schedule, all 12 games, and the win probability based on ESPN's, it's ESPN's win probability. And I like this, and it's interesting because with the UNLV game coming up, they're favored by 3.5 points, UNLV is. The win probability, though, for Hawaii is 52%. Who are you going to believe? That's one of the kind of interesting things about gambling in a weird way is, and I mentioned this, I think, when you look at some of the gambling shows and the gambling sites that you can subscribe and pay money for, hopefully helpful information, you can find, let's say, one or many sites, for example, this week, that are going to say, bet Hawaii, bet Hawaii. You will probably find just as many or close to it that will say, bet UNLV, bet UNLV. And I find that kind of almost funny because I know people that used to pay a lot of money for, I think it was called like the Gold Book, and that supposedly would give you the best picks as far as the best winners, highest percentage. I don't know what if they lived up to it or not, but I used to find it interesting that some people would say, well, my service says go with this school, and somebody else would say their service says go with the other school, same game. So who are you going to believe? I'll go with this one, though. Hawaii has a better than 50% chance of winning against UNLV. I hope that one is right. They go through the whole schedule. The biggest chance we have for winning, the highest percentage, is in a week and a half. Saturday, November 12th, New Mexico State, 91% chance of Hawaii winning. Wyoming on the road, 69%. By the way, the Stanford game was 39% for Hawaii. San Jose State, 87%. The Arizona State game on the road, the lowest by far, 18%. New Mexico, another team expected to be maybe in the Mountain West Conference Championship game or at least right near the top, 66%. Remember, it's a home game. Northern Illinois, 67%. UTEP, 78%. Those are both road games. North Dakota State, 80%. Nevada, 64%. Sacramento State, 80%.

0: if we can find some other college football site with their analytics and they have just the opposite. It is possible. Not with all these games, because some of those games that Hawaii is playing are against teams that, to be honest, aren't that good. At least we expect them based on last year, based on the projections for this year. But as we know, every year there's going to be some surprises. Hopefully it won't be any of these bottom feeders, because Northern Illinois, UTEP, those two are on the road, but those two teams are picked at the bottom anywhere you look for the Mountain West this season. And as I also said, and I'll probably get away from this in the next couple of days, where once the season starts, I hope, and I think everybody kind of should, stay away from those preseason projections and ranking. Then they will be totally irrelevant to me. And I think they just are overall. Because now you're playing actual games. When you're thinking, how good is a team going to be? Well, you've seen them. You know how good they are in certain aspects and how maybe there are concerns in other areas. And, you know, can use UH as far as that's concerned, or any team. So you don't really look back, at least I don't. I don't look back at the preseason stuff, especially after this week. As I've been also saying how this is such an important game, I think that this will tell us a lot more about how Hawaii is going to be. And yesterday on the handoff, Kanoa Leahy brought up a great point that June Jones used to say. And I remember this being referenced by June, by Bobby Curran often over the years. And a lot of coaches will agree. When you look at a football team, especially on the college level, what you look for is from week one to week two. That is where you can show the biggest signs of improvement. That'll give you more of a sense on the identity of a team, how good or successful they might be or might not be. Now, it's not 100% like that, but I think it is a good kind of like a starting point. Okay, now we got two games. What did they do as far as adjusting from the first game? I know there are certain things we'll all agree on. One of them is the special teams unit in several different areas as far as things like that. That's just one area. And I expect them not to make any mental errors, again, in my opinion. But there are other areas. You know, did the offensive line give Micah this week more time than they gave him against Stanford? Well, we'll find out, but those are the kind of things I think you look at from week one to week two to see how a team has adjusted, how they've improved. And also remember, UNLV is doing the same thing. So it should be a lot of fun, and this is a big game. I'll have free tickets to give out next hour. You can get to know the people with stories to tell. Tune in to In Focus with Dave Kawada Wednesdays at 9 a.m. on the new 1420 Hawaii News and Sports. And wherever you get your podcast this morning, Dave will have Billy V on. And that should be a great one. Wednesday morning at 9, Billy V, the special guest. 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
7: 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Alejandro now dumps it off to Rice. 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He gets to the 20. 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Touchdown, Hawaii.
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8: Back we are. It is the Gary Deckman Show right here, right now on ESPN Honolulu. 808-296-1500 is the phone number and the text number. Let's get to a couple of texts here. Paul texted in several hours ago. Paul E., I guess I'll call him Paul E., which is what he calls himself on his text, just to separate him from the Paul that we all know. Some of us love him. Some of us are, you know what, fill in the blank. Anyway, here's Paul E. Big Labor Day weekend, he said. Besides watching sports, what are your traditions you observe to close the summer season out and welcome autumn? As for me, I'll probably have some adult beverages. Watch UH game on TV, and attend the car show on Labor Day at Hawaii Kai Costco. Swing on by if you have time. Happy hump day. Thank you. I probably am not going to, well, I'm definitely not going to the car show, but thanks for the invite. And as far as in my life on Labor Day weekend, I was thinking about this the other day for one specific reason. When I grew up, going to school all those years, we went to school. The school year started after Labor Day. We never, ever, I never went to school before Labor Day. And I know over the years here, the start of school has changed. I don't remember exactly when it started 20 years ago, but it was probably in mid-August, if that's correct, mid or late August. Now, for high school, it's even earlier. And that is something I never did. I mean, when I went to school, we got out in the third week of June. That's when graduation and finals were. Where here, it seemed like everybody gets out in mid-May. So it's a big difference. So anyway, for me, Labor Day was about to be the start of the school year. That's what Labor Day, that's the memories I have of Labor Day. No more getting up late in the morning. And boy, does that come true even now. That was one of the things. And just knowing that school's back. Welcoming autumn, I never officially had welcomed autumn as far as what the text said. I do, when I was growing up, I didn't mind the changing of the seasons. We'd get a little cooler, kind of a beautiful time of the year in New York, East Coast. Here, though, and I've been here longer than I've been than I was in New York, Labor Day here means, for the most part, the NFL is back. And working at sports bars for a long, long time, that was always the time. Labor Day means weekends are back with early morning football, which is a great thing. And I also had looked at a Facebook memory, which I like them most of the time. Some of them remind me of some of the things I did or had conversations about. And anyway, I do look forward to that. It was, I think, 2018 or 19, where my brother at the time was a college professor at Texas A&M. And I went to visit Labor Day weekend. And it, the few things I recall of that is that it was like 96 degrees. It was so hot in Texas. And it was on a Monday, obviously, being Labor Day. The first home game of the season for Texas A&M football was that following Saturday. And I believe it was against Arizona State. By coincidence, we're playing them. There was a line of students. I don't know how many hundreds. I don't know if there were over 1,000. But it was probably close to that. Lining up on a Monday afternoon to get ready to get their student tickets, which I thought was crazy. Now, they weren't getting them on Labor Day. They were in line. It was a few days away. And they would, I guess, basically take turns. You know, you have two guys waiting online, and they work in 8 or 10 hour shifts, whatever it might be. And then their friends would come and do the same. And they would rotate. That's what I was told by a few people. My brother even told me, because as he was a professor, and also there was a football player, Jeremy Tobiu from St. Louis. He was a wide receiver on that A&M team. And we had him on the Sports Animal show a couple of times, I think. And I was trying to meet him that weekend, but didn't. But anyway, I remember Labor Day weekend and Labor Day for the amount of students lined up for a game that was 5 days away. And I've heard those stories about Duke, for Duke basketball. The students would line up and camp out because it was first come, first serve, and I guess you had to be there, and you would just rotate with people online. So anyway, those are some of the things I remember about Labor Day. It's usually a good time of the year in sports because of what I had already mentioned. High school football, whether I was growing up back east or here, I love. And it's in full swing. High school football on the East Coast doesn't even start normally until about now. For Hawaii, it starts early, first weekend of August. That took a little getting used to. But also, Major League Baseball. You've got the pennant races that are heating up big time. And that's another thing I enjoy about what's going on Labor Day weekend, or just starting at the beginning of September. It is one of those really good times of the year in sports. Kind of makes up a little bit for what took place in July, which only had that one soccer tournament, the World Cup. Just joking. But July is not my favorite month. It's my least. And when we get to September, it starts getting a lot better. Okay, let's see what else we got here in the text line. And it says, Gary, Hawaii's fortitude in manhood has been tested on the road. Now it's time to protect the great 808 and make a homestand against UNLV. And he said this will be Hawaii's defining moment and a measuring mark going forward. That's from Nalu Mike. Well, I have said similar things about this game. I wouldn't go as far as Mike did on a couple of those choices of words. But it is that big of a game. This can set the tone for a good season. Because now, as I gave the possibilities last week of what would maybe be at stake as far as what their record could be after the first game, getting ready for a very important UNLV game. At 0-1 now, you're facing a possibility of either 0-2 or 1-1. And some people would maybe think that doesn't make much of a difference. I think it really does. And I'll just state it again. 0-2 takes away, for the most part, even thinking about a possible playoff. And I don't want to say it was a long shot, but It was going to be tough because only one school out of the group of six makes it. There's a good eight teams at least that seem to be on that level right now. But again, new season, some teams will continue and maybe get better or show that they're better than they were last year, and some will go the opposite direction. But two losses takes you out of that conversation. It also makes it a little bit tougher, to say the least, of being a bowl team. 0-2 is not something that's impossible to come back from, but now you've got to go 6-4 over your last 10 games. And I don't want to say that's impossible. It just doesn't leave a lot of margin for error. If you are 0-2, you can't afford any bad loss. You really can't. Because when I look at that schedule again, and you look at teams that Hawaii will not be favored against, Arizona State is one. I don't think right now there would necessarily be anybody else that we wouldn't be favored against. But we know how road games can be. The other road games are at Wyoming, Northern Illinois, UTEP, and Nevada. Those games, Hawaii is going to be favored. They should be favored unless something really crazy happens. But you can't afford a bad loss. You also got those tough games against a New Mexico. San Jose State, we know they're going to be tough. We know the offense that Craig Stutzman and Kenny Niumatalolo are going to run. We know Luke Weaver threw three touchdown passes last week. So that's not going to be an easy game. And New Mexico being tough, North Dakota State being tough. Yeah, they're at home. But it makes it, if you are 0-2, it makes that really, really critical where when some people say, well, nowadays the regular season isn't as important in college football, I don't agree with that anyway. I think it's the opposite. But if you're 0-2, yeah, it makes every game a must win. It does, if you're 0-2. You have to look at it that way. Also, for the conference race, if you lose against UNLV, that's only one loss in conference. You lost to a team that many expect to be there at the end, which means two things. One, they would take up one of those two spots in the conference championship game, and they own the tiebreaker against Hawaii, if it came down to that. So you're already trying to make up ground if you lose to UNLV. I also think that even though those are basic opinions, another one I guess would be, what does it do for the team's confidence? I mean, I would think if you're coming off of a 1 or 2 game winning streak, and your next game you're feeling really good, your things that you're doing are working, at 0-2, you probably have a little bit of a different mindset. Not purposely, but maybe subconsciously. And I just don't want the season to start off that way. Nobody does. But just getting back to what the text from Mike was, and my thoughts is that these are critical games coming up, especially with what I had just mentioned and the why, with what is at stake this Saturday. And it's always good to be Vegas. They've beaten us, what, 3 times in a row now. We owe them. We owe them. Let me get another text in here on UH Football. It says, good morning, Gary. Happy to see UH proposing a reasonable increase in student activity fees to generate more revenue for athletics. I didn't even know that. It puts us more in line with our peers and will bring in an additional $2.5 million to the program. The students seem to be happy about it. I can understand where they are coming from. No one wants things to cost more. They also didn't seem happy to pay for something they don't use. Students get free tickets. Take advantage of it. Plus, welcome to life. Everyone pays for things they don't necessarily use, like rail or a big thing called taxes. Well, I won't even get into taxes. It's not necessarily a thing you use or don't use, but I understand your point. And I wasn't aware. I had read recently there was talk about it with the student activity fee. But I didn't know anything had actually changed or increased. Many years ago, and maybe 10, I got to speak with Cindy Lewis, Miss Cindy, great person. And she does such a great job as a writer. She taught a sports journalism class at UH. And she asked me twice to come into our class and talk about what it was like to be in radio. And it was interesting. One of the things I ended up doing, besides talking and taking questions, was I asked them questions. And I did ask these students about the student activity thing. And why, this is when the Aloha Stadium was open. And those were the years where the students showing up at football games were not more necessarily than what you would see at a basketball game. A couple of hundred, if that. You could almost count them. And the mix of students in that class, some of them were student athletes. Gibson Johnson was in that class. Some other baseball and basketball player. Anyway, the students that weren't playing sports, they felt really against the fact that they had to pay the student activity fee. They didn't like that. For what, like the text said, it's something they didn't use. Now, one thing about the student activity fee, it's not just where they get free tickets for sporting events. They get either free tickets or deals on other things going on, like concerts, whatever kind of shows might be taking place. It's not just for athletics. But that is, a major part to some. But they didn't like the fact that they basically were forced to do it. And Hawaii was, I think, one of the last schools in the WAC to institute that. When it first started, I recall being on the morning show with Bobby Curran. And it was a big deal. And, you know, there were people that were unhappy about it. You know, they weren't used to it, even though a lot of schools did it. It was something new and to be basically required and forced to do that. And I think at the beginning, I believe it was $50 a semester. It wasn't that much. And we compared it to other schools. I believe Boise State's was like double that, if not more, at the time. I don't know what the student activity fee is now, and as the text said, they've increased that. More on this, more text, a lot more to get into, NFL and college football. We'll do that when we return in the Gary Dickman Show, ESPN Honolulu.
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0: It is the Gary Dickman Show on ESPN Honolulu, 92.7 FM and AM 1500. Chris Shimabukuro in the next studio. He would love to answer your phone calls at 808-296-1500. Next hour, Coach Bud will be joining me. Coach Bud Nagamine as the Rainbow Wahine soccer team getting ready for another tournament, and that will be Thursday and Sunday, of course, on campus. So we'll look forward to talking to her in a little less than an hour. 6:20, we will have her on. The opponents this week, New Mexico State and Washington State. Also next hour, I've got impressive stats, one of them involving college football and point spread. And it's really interesting. It involves this week's game. So we'll save that for next hour. And also football tickets, free football tickets for the UNLV game. That'll be coming up with a trivia question. And that'll be let's say, about 6:30-ish, right in that area there. So stay tuned for that. 808-296-1500 is the phone and text number. Let me get a couple of more texts. Somebody is saying school started in September when I was a kid, back in the 70s and 80s. Yeah, and I don't know if you are from the mainland or from here, but yeah, it was always a little earlier here, I recall, but not in like, I remember some year, didn't it start in July for some of the public schools, like late July, maybe like, you know, July 29th or 30th, that was on a Monday, but I thought that had happened, but even having it in early August, we never went to school until after Labor Day. That was always the norm, as far as I recall there. But anyway, just somebody was, Paulie was texting in earlier about Labor Day memories. So just wanted to bring that up. And let's get else more on the text line here. And it is a link, and I think it's safe. So let's see what it says. It's about the student activity fee. And somebody had texted in that. See, okay, so what this says, and thank you for the link, is that they are proposing, this is from KHON2 News, that they are proposing increase. And they're saying it would bring in an extra 2.5 million. Students aren't happy about it. Now it says 125 per semester. Does anybody know, I'm going to see if in this article, okay, I got my answer. As I mentioned a few minutes ago, it was and still is, as of right now, $50 a semester. It hasn't increased at all, I believe, then. I remember the $50 way back when it started. But they want to increase it from $50 to $125. Yeah, I can understand students not being happy about it. And I'm not taking sides, because I know it also is kind of necessary. But at the same time, if you don't take the advantage of using tickets and getting to go to sporting events, it doesn't seem like it's a good deal. I think the problem I would have, that I would really only have in this, is that they're in more than doubling it. And maybe it would be a little bit more acceptable, if at all, it would be a little bit more acceptable if you increased it in smaller increments. Like maybe go to, you know, 75 or 100 first. And then a little bit after that, go to 125. Then I would imagine you're not going to get some of the comments that we've been hearing and I've been reading about. And again, this happens anytime. You know, if you increased it $10 a semester, I would imagine there's going to be people that will complain. That's just how it works. But this is a rather large increase. And Matt Elliott is quoted in the article at KHON2. Again, it is necessary. And even though you might think it shouldn't be, and why are we paying for this and all that, it's just part, I mean, I'll look at it this way. I'll compare it this way. Maybe this is not the best comparison, but let's say when you go on a plane trip and you buy the ticket, let's say it's $500. Okay, I bought the ticket for $500. But if you want to take a suitcase on, check in a bag, well, it's an extra $40 each way. It's kind of weird how they do that. They make it sound like the ticket is cheaper or at a certain price, but then it ends up coming up more with the bag. Just make it that one price in the beginning. It's maybe a similar to, you buy a ticket to a sporting event, and it's $100. Oh, that's not too bad. But wait, not only are the taxes there, which may or may not have been included with that $100 fee. But then you got to pay the convenience fee, the service fee, sometime a handling fee. What the heck are those for? And the ticket that was $100 is now $140. I just saw something on Facebook last night, and I love SeatGeek. Everybody who has listened to the show over the years knows that's my favorite ticket site. I just bought a ticket for the NBA game in March 2 days ago. See Philadelphia with a guy named LeBron hosting San Antonio with a guy named Victor. And anyway, on my Facebook page, there's some page. I don't know if it's a group page or not, but SeatGeek is being taken to court because they will tell you it's a certain amount, and then when you go to check out, the price increases. Now, I have not seen that on SeatGeek. I have seen that on other sites where I'm almost afraid to go to the next page because the key word is when it says subtotal. When it says subtotal, that means they're going to add fees. They say they get you hooked on a ticket. Wow, I can get this ticket for $100. This is not too bad. Okay, I'll continue. I'll hit subtotal, and then all of a sudden, you're ready to pay, and it goes up to $140 because of those three fees I just mentioned. Usually, you only get two of them. And you're already so far invested that I guess they feel a lot of people are not going to, you know, log off. They're going to continue to buy that ticket. So I've learned that, look, if it says subtotal, one way of looking at it, but also SeatGeek doesn't really have those hidden fees, I guess is the best way to put it. So with the student activity fee, it's not quite like that. But I think the price increase, the amount of the price increase is what maybe is getting more people, you know, obviously a little hurt about this or upset about this. And I think, again, one way of looking at it, that this hasn't increased. It's been $50 all this time. And in this column, this is crazy. They did a study that the $125, if they do get it approved, would be among the lowest in the Mountain West. Only one school charges less, and that's Air Force. And maybe there's reasons for that, it being Air Force and a military academy. So basically, Hawaii charges their students the least amount of any school in the conference. In this study, it also showed, this is crazy, Old Dominion. Old Dominion has the highest student activity fee in the country. And here is the dollar amount. $2,000. $2,000. It doesn't say if it's a semester or a year. Either way, even if it's for a year, Hawaii, it's $250. Well, it's $100. Maybe $250. $2,000, imagine about those students and what they're saying to their talk shows on their text line. They are rightfully so a little bit more upset. And Old Dominion, as far as I recall, has not exactly been winning championships in any of the major sports anyway. They used to be good in women's basketball 40 years ago. But wow, that is crazy. It is 12 minutes before the top of the hour. We'll take a break, come back with more on the Gary Dickman Show, ESPN Honolulu.
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4: The freeway traffic from the west side still moving fine. The only slow traffic is on the H1 townbound from Kualakai Parkway to the H1-H2 merge. Speeds are averaging 32 miles an hour through that area. After the H1-H2 merge, you should be at the speed limit to downtown. Windward roads are wet, but no incidents on the Poly, the Likelike, or the H3. On the east side, traffic is still light all the way from Hawaii Kai to downtown.
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0: Got a few minutes left in the first hour of the show. We'll get you caught up with traffic coming up in just a few minutes. And then in the second hour, Coach Bud, Michelle Bud Nagamine, will talk Rainbow Wahine soccer. They've got another big game, hoping to push the winning streak to 3 tomorrow on campus. We'll talk to her about that. And, of course, last weekend's game. And also, we'll have some impressive stats. If I have time before I wrap up this hour, which is in a few minutes, I will give an impressive stat already to your early risers. And then also we'll have some UH football tickets to give out next hour, all between 6 and 7. Let's see what I got here in the text line. And, okay, where's the first one here? Heard Daryl Strawberry last night. Glad he got better. It's a little bit of a typo there. Not my reading. 86 Mets, Bill Buckner era. Yeah, the Bill Buckner game, I didn't know where you heard him, but yeah, he's very, very religious. He does a lot of speaking engagements just to really, you know, pass along his values on life and how he has changed and really straightened out. And sounds like he is really, really in the really good positive direction. But thank you for that text. Let's see what else I got here. Oh, it's about Old Dominion and their student activity fee. Tech says they have its fee combined with other things, and it's about $5,000 a year, usually 12 to 15 credit hours per semester. Either way, super excessive. Again, I saw it says, wow, this is weird. It's based on how many hours or classes you take. So it's $162 per credit hour. Wow. And that applies to all students who pay the standard undergraduate and graduate tuition rate. Wow, that's crazy. By the way, I wanted to make sure I fit this in because I asked Chris to do a little work for me, and he did. For UNLV, there are not a lot of tickets left. It looks like it's in the few hundred range. And when I look at the graph that Chris was kind enough to send me, there are basically single tickets left in the end zone. And a couple on the 30-yard line, between the 25 and the 30, on the UH side, on the UH bench side. And then there's some in the corner of the end zone that has some pairs left, but not a lot. So if you're thinking about going with some friends and or family, again, get those tickets now, or you can win them, as I'll give out a pair of tickets next hour. And we'll do that. Anyway, I'm going to give you guys an impressive stat for being with me for the first hour of the show. And this is not something to look forward to, unfortunately. UNLV in football. One of the many good things that they've got going for them is that they're a really good road team. In fact, UNLV has won. Let me get these numbers exactly here. And I will get it here. They have won. Now, let me get the wrong stat. I will get this here before we wrap it up. And here it is. They lead all of college football with 11 road wins since the start of the 24th season. Over the last 2 years, 11 road wins. That's a lot. More on that and more coming up next hour in the Gary Dickman Show, ESPN Honolulu.
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It is 6 a.m. on this Wednesday morning. It is Hump Day. It is the Gary Dickman Show right here, right now on ESPN Honolulu, 92.7 FM and AM 1500. Got a lot in store this hour. In about 30 minutes, let's call it, free University of Hawaii football tickets. I'll give a slight hint. It's not really much of a hint, but it's more of a direction if you want to win those tickets. The question that I will be asking will be based on last Saturday's game against Stanford. And it won't be a question like, how bad were the refs? Because we know the answer to that. But it'll be about a certain player and a number. So we'll do that coming up in 35 minutes or so. Impressive stats coming up. And also Coach Bud, Michelle Bud Nagamine, joining me in about 18 minutes or so. 808-296-1500 is the phone number. It is a text number. I want to go back to UNLV. I ran out of time right before that break. But that is that's an impressive stat. They, again, if you didn't hear or just want to hear more about that, they lead all of college football over the last two seasons, 2024 and 2025. 11 road wins. Nobody else has won more. Now, you might say, well, who have they played? Which would be my first question. And there are going to be a lot of mid-majors, group of six schools, probably an FCS school in there. Still, everybody plays a schedule similar, if you look at it that way, where out of conference, the only thing you can control, you're going to schedule maybe a tough team or two. And you're going to schedule a team or two that pretty much guarantees you a win. That's how it works. And so for them to be the team that has won the most, still, I mean, that says a lot about them. So one thing to be aware of, and maybe one of the reasons why they are favored by 3.5 points in this game on the road, could be just that. So, yeah, that's not the stat I wish was out there, but either way you look at it, that is impressive right there. Let me get a little bit more on those numbers here. As far as Hawaii does lead the series, but they have won, UNLV has won the last three in a row. And that's what I look at with some of these records. Well, you know, in history, Hawaii's a better team. Well, that was many, many teams ago. That is what I would call an irrelevant stat. But when you see the last 3 years, that is more telling. Dan Mullen, I know he's been there at least 2 years. I'm not sure if he's been there all three of those years. But we know they are or can be dangerous. Now, they're non-conference games, by the way. Memphis last week, a very tough game at home, and they did lose. UH, of course, this week. The other two out of the Mountain West, and actually there's three, and I'll tell you why in a second. North Texas on the road. North Texas is usually a pretty good group of six school. I don't know what they're going to look like this year. It has got to be a home and home in there. And then Akron on the road. And I don't think that would be as much of a problem for them. Now, for UNLV, they're also playing Cal. And they've got five non-conference games. What they are doing, not that many schools do this anymore. They are taking advantage of the Hawaii 13th game exemption rule, I guess you could call it, where if you play the University of Hawaii at Hawaii, you get to play an extra game. Now, some schools used to use it, let's say, for week zero, where basically everybody starts this week. There are, I think, 74 games this weekend, Thursday. Actually, there's going to be more because I forgot to count Sunday and Monday. So with that, there are 78 games in college football. Obviously, there's going to be some FCS schools in there because there aren't 156, which was double 78, schools on the FBS level. There's 136. But anyway, UNLV is taking advantage of that, where Hawaii could have. Hawaii could have played an extra game on top of what they already have. They have chose not to, and part of it, I think, with UH, and I haven't heard this directly, if you're going to play another game, you want it as a home game. You don't want to go on the road. You're already going on the road for Stanford and Arizona State. Home games make money. Road games, unless you're playing Michigan on the road or Ohio State and get that $1.5 million appearance fee, they don't usually make money. And so you want to play another home game. And it's tough to get teams to come here.
with whatever few openings you have. Either way, UNLV is taking advantage of that. So they are playing 13 games. They've got to win 7, of course, to be a bowl team, where Hawaii just needs to win 6 to be a bowl team. Got to be 500 or better. So, again, when I see there how good they've been on the road, I don't know what they attribute that to, but it does stand out that they have been, again, the best team in the country. And, again, if you're going to bring up who have they played, other schools will have, I would guess, some similarity on their schedule. Another note about UNLV, and I'm going to get this here. I do this all the time when I look at Hawaii's opponent. When I get their roster, their depth chart, the first thing I look at is the offensive line and how big they are. And unfortunately for Hawaii, they've got a big one. UNLV does. I'll start on the left side. They have got Will Thomas, 6'7", 305. He's a senior. Now, he's listed as a co-starter on the left tackle spot. They've got Alekai Afoa, 6'4", 295, or Alekai. 6'4", 295, another big guy. 6'7", 305 is obviously a little bit bigger. Left guard, Colton Thomason, 6'8", 325, or Joe Metzger, 6'5", 310. Before I go any further, by the way, and I know we touched upon it a little bit yesterday with Kano and Billy, Hawaii, the game one or week zero, but the first game against Stanford, on their media notes, did not have a depth chart. I do not recall ever seeing a media notes listed or given without a depth chart. For this week's game against UNLV, the media notes where the depth chart would be says these are last week's starters. And I have a feeling they're going to do that all year. I have a feeling it's done purposely. So there's just, even though it's not a major advantage, if you fool somebody on this, I would think, you're not going to give schools any extra information that you don't have to. And maybe if they're thinking who's going to start at this one spot, keep some guessing. And so the injury list, I know you got to be accurate on that. But as far as the starters, I guess you could say, well, like UNLV is doing, it's an either or. Going back to the offensive line. So we got 6'7", 305, 6'8", 3.25. Center, Austin Boyd, 6'4", 305. Now, their other center is B.J. Tolu, 6'1", but he's 320. Then you go to the right side, the right guard, Amari Taase, 6'4", 330. He's a redshirt freshman, 6'4", 330. The other right guard, and he's not listed as a co or an either-or starter, but he's 6'3", 330, Griffin Scrogg. Right tackle, Jackson Brown. Jackson Brown's a pretty good singer. I didn't know he was back playing college football. I saw him at the Waikiki Shell about 10 years ago. It's a different Jackson Brown. This one, right tackle, 6'6", 310. And they've got a backup, Ed Haynes, who is 6'4", 310. They've got size. They've got side. Now, their quarterbacks are both transferred. Jackson Arnold is a transfer from Arkansas. Alex Orji was on Michigan. So, Orji is not expected to start. It's going to be Jackson Arnold. Last week, Hawaii went up against a former Michigan quarterback, Davis Warren. I didn't think he was anything that special. Wasn't bad. Didn't turn the ball over. Had some pretty good plays, but he wasn't, like, outstanding. By the way, going to UNLV's defensive line, I'll just give, they go with, a 4-2-5. Sounds familiar, doesn't it? They've got Andre Porter, 6'2", 240, DN. Lucas Conti, defensive tackle, 6'5", 290. Also a defensive tackle, Muhammad Altayeb, 6'4", 290. And defensive end, Kael Togafu. 6'3", 270. He's only a freshman, redshirt freshman. They've got size. And I find it interesting because usually when I see the Mountain West schools, although in recent years, the Mountain West, when I look at the offensive line, these sizes are pretty similar, pretty common, I guess you could even say. It's not like where the Power Four are going to have players that are much, much, much bigger. It doesn't really work like that. So they've got a big team. They've been an improved team over the last few years. They used to be like what Nevada is now.
They used to be one of the bottom feeders. They would be a team that was not going to be a bowl team. If they ever did, that was a big deal. By the way, before I go back to some more text, for Hawaii's offensive line, just to give you a little bit of a comparison, and we've got a big one. This, I think, overall measures out to be one of the bigger ones we've ever had when you think about it. Left tackle, Boogie Henderson, 6'4", 310. He's only a sophomore. Good side. Lipe Moala, left guard, 6'6", 345. He's a big guy. Ethan Spencer from last year's team starting. He is 6'2", 300. Right guard, Judah Kaio, 6'3", 305. He got, I think, the cramps last week. I think he was down twice in that second half. Hopefully he'll be okay. And at the right tackle spot, who protects Mike Alejado's blind spot, Dean Britsky, 6'5", 305. So we average, I would say, between 305 and 310 on the offensive line. Pretty good line for us. But when you, if you do go back a while, you know, 10 years, let's say, or further, our offensive lines weren't maybe that big. And I think some of the conference opponents weren't quite as big as what we're seeing, not only with UNLV, but with a lot of schools. Okay, let's go back to the text line here. I got a text. Why the heck? Okay. Good morning, Gary. Did you know that Sue Knight, famous rap music executive, played football at UNLV from Brandon? I believe I did hear that or read that many years ago, but I had forgotten it. But thank you for that. That's an impressive stat, almost. But thanks, Brandon. Another text. Memphis was able to get to the quarterback pretty easily. Do the O-line must show? Okay, I know what he's talking about for Hawaii. We only let up 2 sacks last week. I would think, I mean, a coach is going to say we want 0 sacks. 1 sack is 1 sack too many. If you let up a sack a game, you can probably live with it, though. You know, it's going to happen. It's hard, although it will happen, where you're not going to allow any sacks. 2 is not an awful number. But it's not that, and again, 2 in itself is better than you would maybe hope for it. But the pressure, the time that Micah was running for his life, it was happening early and it was happening often. That is the bigger concern. The fact that he wasn't sacked that much, okay, that's good. But the fact that he was running and not really be able to get set up and going through his progressions as often as he would like makes his number even more impressive. But I think that is the biggest concern. The offensive line has got to give him more time. And that, I think, is, again, it's a major, major concern. Hopefully, he will be up for the task. But that is something that I'm going to look for early in the game. Also early in the game, I want to see how Hawaii comes out. I would think with the fans, as rampant as they are, with the mystery guests announcing them on the field, they're going to be hyped up. They're going to be amping and ready and hopefully have a lot more energy than they did against Stanford. There was something missing at the beginning of that game for some reason. And that I don't think that, you know, determined the outcome. Because they did get back in, and they ended up getting a lead in the fourth quarter. But you want to see them come out and start strong. You know, the Stanford game last year was like that. Micah got sacked in the end zone, strip sack, and was picked up for a touchdown. And you don't want to have that happening. Maybe it only happens against Stanford. Well, we're not playing them again for a while. But you got to be able to protect him and give him more time. Again, 2 sacks, you're not going to think that is that awful. But when you're having him run as much as he did, yeah, that was troubling. Okay, let's see what else we got here in the text line. How many penalties did Hawaii have last week? I don't remember a lot being called. I'm going to look it up. I believe it was 7. And I will get that as we talk. That was actually a pretty decent number. Now, they got a couple, I think, late in the fourth quarter. Because at one point, it was down to 5. And also, when it was 7 penalties, it was only, I believe, 26 yards. So it wasn't like they had a whole bunch of personal fouls.

0: 31. By the way, Stanford had 8 for 62. They had double the amount of penalty yards, exactly. So I thought Hawaii did in that area, did not hurt them. There weren't any, I guess you could say, costly penalty. There was one on one of those late touchdown drives where I think it was a false start. Again, it's almost like turnovers in basketball in that you're hoping for a low number, but you know it's not going to be like 0 or 1 or 2. If you want to keep it in single digits, and there was a couple of games last year, I believe we had like 11 penalties, and that's definitely too many. But if you can keep them around 5, 6, or 7, and especially if they're not any 15 yards, for example, 7 penalties for 31 yards, the yardage part, even more impressive. Nothing was really that costly for them. So that part, again, if you're going to look at some of the things that you can take away from last week, there was no, again, losing your temper or emotion getting the best of you where you had a dumb penalty. And so that is one thing you can take away from that game. And hopefully that will continue. And hopefully we'll get some of those improvements. Let's see what else we got here before we go to break. How much NIL is UNLV spending? I don't know. I do have it somewhere, and I'll try to look that up. They are spending more than Hawaii, I would say. They've got some backers there. They've got where Vegas is just a booming sports town. They've got backers where I don't know where they're ranked. I will look up that number because they do have these charts or releases of NIL spending and evaluation. For example, one thing, if I have time today to get into, if not, I'll do it tomorrow, are quarterbacks. Well, actually, it's not just quarterbacks. It's the top 20 college football players and their NIL valuation for this year. And I believe the top one is at 4.5. By the way, Jaron Keawe Sagapolotele is on this list. And he is making $3 million a year. And he's near the bottom of this list of about 20 or so. By the way, I also saw somewhere on Twitter yesterday, John Keawe Sagapolotele has been named the starter for Portland State this week. He did not play in their first game. There was another quarterback who had a really rough outing, so they are going with John Keawe playing for Portland State. We wish him the best. Hopefully he can put up some points there. And I thought he was terrific in high school. I thought he was better than Jaron in high school at first. But since then, it's definitely Jaron. Okay, 18 minutes after the hour. Got some more text to get into, some more football talk. Coach Bud, though, will be joining me next, talking Rainbow Wahine soccer. Also want to remind you, you can check out our weekly Hawaii football podcast, Huddle Up with the Venari Brothers, on our YouTube channel or at ESPNHonolulu.com. It is brought to you by Jameson Irish Whiskey.
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1: 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ESPN Honolulu traffic.
4: There's rain from the windward side, but no incidents on the Paliulikeleke or the H3. Traffic still good from Hawaii Kai all the way to downtown. On the west side, the H1 is slow now from just after Makikilo Drive to the Kahanoi Overpass and Aiea. From there, you should be good to downtown. Farrington is okay on the leeward coast. Fort Weaver slow northbound in stretches from the Prince Golf Course all the way up to Queens West.
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12: 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Alejandro now dumps it off to Rice. 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He gets to the 20. He's outside to the 15, the 10, 5. Touchdown, Hawaii!
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13: It is now 6:23 a.m. on this Wednesday morning. It is Hump Day. It's the Gary Dickman Show on ESPN Honolulu, 92.7 FM and AM 1500. And it is time to welcome our very special guest. Love having her on the show. Love the job she has done as the head coach for the Rainbow Wahine soccer team, who currently enjoys a two-game winning streak, looking for more starting tomorrow. And she joins us now, Coach Bud, Michelle Nagamine. Coach, thank you so much for joining me this morning. I appreciate it.
14: Good morning, Gary.
13: It has got to feel really good with a two-game winning streak. It's got to be feeling even better when you haven't allowed a goal in those two games and have outscored your opponents 9-0.
14: Yes, it definitely feels good. You know, starting off the season with three pretty prolific and competitive opponents. I ran into Timmy Chang in Clum Gym the morning after one of our games, and he's like, "Oh, sis, you guys rush them on your first three games." And you know when, and I just had to laugh because you know Texas Tech had an RPI of 17 last year, Kansas State's RPI was 60, Western Michigan 36. So you know, and then Idaho is a perennial Big Sky, you know, powerhouse. So, you know, it is what it is. We put together a really good squad. We're a little young in some spots, but the team is gelling very nicely. They're coming together. They get along really well. Our team culture, I feel, is at an all-time high. We've had three massive commits for 2028 in the last week. So we're just riding the wave and hoping that we can have a good showing this week against two other very good teams. You know, New Mexico State, they're in a bit of a rebuilding year this year. We're hoping to catch them. You know, and then Washington State on Sunday. And I think just the name alone, Washington State, you know, transitioning into the Pac-12 for them, in with their new Pac-12, I should say, is going to be interesting to see. So we're excited.
13: When you mention you have some commits, three for next year, I know you can't get very specific, but are you allowed to say if there may be local products or not?
14: We are very close on one local product, but the three that have come off, the three commits that we do have are from big clubs in both California and Colorado.
13: Okay, that's great. Something to look forward to in the future. And, of course, we've got the immediate future, the Outrigger Noka Oi tournament starting tomorrow, as you mentioned. We'll get into that in a second. Going back to Saturday's game, when you beat Hawaii Pacific 7-0, you had two goals scored via the penalty kick. Have you ever coached a game? Is that common to get two goals with a penalty kick?
14: It is not common to get two penalty kicks in a game. And, you know, I would like to say that the – you know, every time you play a local Division II opponent, there are so many things that go into that game. And traditionally in the past, we really struggled to get on the board just because the two teams have so much pride. You know, some of the players on the other team may have wanted to come to UH, or maybe something didn't work out that way. So sometimes there's a little bit of a chip on the shoulder, you know, when you're facing the D2 schools who just have nothing to lose. So as a coach, it's really kind of a hairy situation because we're not in control of the action on the field, right? We can only prepare in practice. But, you know, we have struggled in the past to get on the board. And I was talking with, you know, Laura Beeman and some of the – and Panita, you know, who have, our softball coach, who have been, you know, both trying to figure out how to, you know, play – the D2 opponents without, you know, getting, how would you say, just, you know, you don't want to take anything for granted when you go into a match like that.
13: Right.
14: So I was proud of the group for coming out. We've traditionally had a little bit of a slow start and been more of a second half team, but we've changed our warm up. We've done some really good things from a mental health standpoint and sports psychology standpoint. So I give a lot of credit to Kelly Hee, who has been overseeing all of our mental health and wellness and sports psych, and she's done a fantastic job. So I think that consistency in her presence in our team, listening to the players and what they need, and not just assuming that what's worked before is going to work now. Those are the things that we've really kind of honed in on, and, yeah, we like where it's going.
13: Yeah, that sounds really impressive. We're talking Rainbow Wahine Soccer. Coach Bud is my guest here on ESPN Honolulu. Want to get back to a couple of aspects of the HPU win. First of all, players had a great start to the season among several on your team. Anohea Aluli, a hat trick. One of them was on the penalty kick, the first goal of the game, but having her with a hat trick was pretty impressive just in itself.
14: Yeah, first hat trick since 2018. And the hardest part, of course, of the game is scoring, right? Almost every game, every sport, the hardest part is usually scoring and getting on the board. And Anu just has such an incredible mentality and competitive mindset. She's a very, very complete player. One of the hardest workers on the field, never gives up on a play, is super, super determined and just a wonderful teammate. So having a player like that come back with the kind of depth and experience and personality that she has, oh boy, she's been a true godsend.
13: Yeah, it's been great to see what she has done. And also, you've got a freshman, Olivia Dionda, who's been Big West Freshman of the Week. She has had a great start to the season. You can see what she has done already. Just imagine what she's going to look like every year, and just even further this season as she gets more experience. I love watching her play.
14: Oh, yeah. Olivia is just really scratching the surface. She's starting to see what she can do. She's very dangerous, both from outside. She scored goals inside 18, outside 18, and just, you know, really runs that wing very, very well for us. It's very rare to find a true freshman that's going to come in and nab that starting position. And both she and our local girl, Jazz Cayetano, have been very, very present and have kind of locked down that starting position for now.
13: And they've done a great job. I know you've got some injured players. I'm not sure how much you can comment on their status, but that has obviously been a concern. But other players have stepped up. Again, a good feel, especially with this winning streak. One other thing about what has taken place so far, and I have to remind myself about this weekend, because with the tournament tomorrow, Thursday against New Mexico State, and then Sunday Washington State, and that's it on campus. Those are the seven games to start the season. When you come back from the upcoming road trip, you'll go back to YPO. I think it's worked out really well from what I can see. Watching these broadcasts on TV, it looks like a great venue, great atmosphere. The fans get into it. I would imagine you're pretty pleased with everything that is taking place on campus with these matches.
14: Oh, from the facilities crew to just the fans showing up and navigating, you know, the confusion sometimes with parking and getting out there. It's been really, really just a phenomenal experience for our staff and our student athletes. We love our field out at YPO. We're looking forward to being back out there as soon as we can be out there. You know, I think the overall experience for the student athlete being on campus, it's incomparable. Just being able to walk out of your locker room, go across the street and start your warm up. That is something that is a luxury that we have not experienced very much, except for that time where all the coating washed off the bleachers at or the stands at YPO and killed the grass.
13: Okay,
14: so
13: right.
14: We had to rush to play on. Yeah, so there's only been one other time, one other season that we have not been out at YPO. And we will be out there all year next year when our field goes under construction for phase two. So, you know, but I really do have to give it to everybody. Our administration has been extremely supportive. The Sodexo people have been as supportive. So everyone just kind of rallied together to really try to make this the best experience for the student athletes and the fans. And I think that that's happened. I know our Westside fans are not happy driving into town, but we try to make the experience on campus just, you know, really fun and interactive with the team. After the game, signing autographs, taking pictures with the kids. So it's a very intimate venue. So I would say that if you're a Westside team and or that you're interested in coming in and coming out as a team and watching us play, you know, reach out to me, email me, all my contacts on the website. We'd love to, you know, make sure that we take a picture with the team after the game, even the Eastside teams, you know, any team that's coming to campus, we really want to make sure that the experience is just incredible.
13: Yeah, I mean, that's generous of you to say that. Hopefully some teams will take advantage of that opportunity, because that is pretty, it's unique. And again, from everything that I have seen from my perspective, everything I have read from people and fans commenting, it has worked out really, really well. So that is a good thing. And as we mentioned, the two teams coming in, New Mexico State Thursday, the 3rd, 4 o'clock, of course, and then Sunday, Washington State. And then you hit the road. And you'll have Colorado College and Air Force. What can you tell us, at least early on, about the Mountain West and some of the tougher teams in conference play?
14: Oh, the Mountain West is going to be a beast this year. There are several teams that have new coaches. And, you know, anytime you have a coaching change, it usually results in this newfound energy and optimism, right? So the players get excited. The staff is excited. There's tons of energy. So there's usually a nice little bump in performance when you have a new staff. And there are new staffs, I think, in two or three of the programs in the Mountain West. So with the returning group of coaches, you know, a real seasoned group in with Air Force, looking at them and watching film on them, they're big, they're fit, they're physical, and they've got goal scorers. So I think Wyoming as well. You know, just the way that they have started to gel, it's going to be quite an experience for our players. If we can figure out how to recover and play at altitude, you know, with all the increased distance of travel, I really do like our chances. But the big question mark is how do we prepare for the altitude and the time difference? You know, 4 hours versus 3 hours from the Big West. So all these things are we're going to be tinkering with the operations of road trips for sure.
13: When I look at the schedule, when you speak about the road trips, is that something you prefer as far as playing, for example, Colorado College on Thursday in altitude? The Air Force game is 3 days later on Sunday. And the second road trip in conference play, which will be to San Jose State and UC Davis, it's in California, but that is also a Thursday and Sunday. Is that something you prefer?
14: Right. Yes, you know, if we're going to go on the road, I think you know, I've always tried to be very, very fiscally responsible, probably to the point where it's actually hurt our team, because I just tell them, hey, look, you know, we got to be responsible. We're a state institution. There's not a lot of money to spare. So let's not get crazy about, you know, what we're doing. We want to go. One game road trips are really hard because they cost a lot of money and you're only getting one game on the road. So I actually prefer the two game road trip. You know, we go up there, we crank out our two games. Now playing at 7,000 and 7,200, you know, feet altitude, that's going to be, you know, a real big kick in the butt for all of our young players. Some of our returnees have been to Colorado before, so they understand the physical and mental demands that altitude produces for athletes. But I think the key for us is with soccer, you are running 7 to 9 miles a game. So the fatigue factor and the effects of altitude, because you are in an aerobic environment, it's just really a big question mark. And all the sports science that we've seen and studied has told us, like, hey, get to altitude with the least amount of time between your games. So we are actually going to go to Long Beach and get acclimated to the time change first. And then we're going to, you know, just for the 2 nights. And then, you know, we fly into Colorado the day before the game. We do not train there because we don't feel that our red blood cells are going to replenish, you know, that supply will replenish by the time we play the next day at 6 o'clock. So it's something that we've studied. It's something we've researched. We've got our sports science team behind it. So right now we're just trying to be hydrated, fit, bank sleep, and then hopefully we don't crash and burn at Air Force, because the sports science says if you do it that way, you'll be okay for the Thursday game, but you're going to eat a little bit of dirt on the Sunday game. So we're just trying to make sure that we prepare the athletes. They understand the sports science behind it. And you know what? Let's see where we end up, Gary. It's your guess is as good as mine. We're going to give them.
13: That's an interesting approach, and I've heard that more in recent years, where schools going to altitude, instead of getting there and getting acclimated 3 or 4 days before, you get there kind of right before, and that has worked out better. I've heard some of those studies or read that over the years also. Well, at least you got that winning streak now. That is fantastic. Hopefully before you leave on the road trip, it'll be a 4-game winning streak. Tomorrow will be the third game of that quest, and that'll be against New Mexico State, 4 o'clock on campus. Coach, thank you again for joining me. Good luck this weekend. Good luck on the road, and hopefully we'll talk again soon.
14: Okay, thanks, Gary. Have a great day.
13: All right, you too. Appreciate that. Coach Bye-bye. Bud, one of the great ones. We love Coach Bud as she joins me on ESPN Honolulu. Yeah, only 2 more games on campus. Their next home game after they play this week, they've got a bye coming up also. In fact, they'll have a 2-week bye from Sunday, September 6th. Their next game is not until September 24th. That's a long break. Their next home game, October 7th versus Nevada. So basically a month between home game. That is not something you probably prefer. But they've got the winning streak. Let's hope it'll continue. And conference play is definitely going to be critical this year. We'll take a break when I come back. First things first, I've got football tickets for the UNLV game this Saturday. I've got a question based on the previous game against Stanford. We'll give you that question next on the Gary Dickman Show, ESPN Honolulu.
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2: If you're coming in from the Leeward Coast or Kapolei, expect slow H1 traffic shortly after Makakilo Drive. You're going to be under the speed limit from there to the IAEA exit. If you're coming up from Eva Beach, Fort Weaver this morning is slow from the Prince Golf Course up to Queens. Middle Street Merge getting busy. No backups yet, though, on either freeway. No slowdown yet from the east side. It's clear all the way from Hawaii Kai to downtown. And Windward roads are wet, but moving okay.
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0: Wow, it is flying by this hour, 17 minutes before the top of the hour, and it is the Gary Dickman Show on ESPN, Honolulu. Time to make you a winner. University of Hawaii football tickets for this Saturday against UNLV. Here is your question. I said it was based on last week's game against Stanford. Can you give me the name of the one Rainbow Warrior player who scored two touchdowns in this game? I'm going to give a slight hint. It's not a quarterback, okay, because I'm talking about a player who scored two touchdowns, not who threw for two touchdowns. If that's a little bit of a hint, hopefully not too confusing. 808-296-1500, the phone number, it is the text number. The one Rainbow Warrior who, again, had two touchdowns in this game. I'll have more tickets on Friday to give out. Kanoa and Billy, Chris and Josh will also have football tickets to give out for Saturday. I'll have volleyball tickets tomorrow to give out. Got a couple of impressive stats to get into and also some more text. Chris is answering the phones and we'll get somebody lined up here in just a second. You said Ralph? Ralph is on the phone. How's it going, Ralph?
1: What's up, Gary?
0: Okay, Ralph, trying to win tickets. Are you trying to win tickets, right, Ralph?
1: Yes, sir.
0: Okay, well, you got in first. The question once again, for the UH-Stanford game, give me the name of the Rainbow Warrior player who scored two touchdowns. Who is it, Ralph?
1: Was it Devon Rice?
0: It was Devon Rice. Good job, Ralph. You are our first winner of football tickets this season.
1: Yes, sir. Bishop Gorman in the house. You each in the house.
0: Your name's going to go up on a plaque somewhere.
1: All right, brother. Aloha, Gary.
0: Okay, hold on, Ralph. Congratulations, and hold on. Chris will get some information from you, and we will tell you how to get your tickets.
1: All right, thanks.
0: All right, good job, Ralph. Thank you. Yeah, Devon Rice, transfer from Kansas State. Well, no, again, Bishop Gorman, as Ralph alluded to. I was looking, and I got to get an exact number, but I think we have 15 or 16 players from Bishop Gorman on our roster. It is the most for any one high school, or for any Division I or FBS school, having that many players from one high school currently. It is Hawaii. But UNLV has a number of Bishop Gorman players, and I'm gonna look it up by tomorrow. There were a decent amount. I don't want to guess. But it was less than 15. But that's pretty cool. There'll be, I would imagine, not only does Hawaii have the most from any one high school in Bishop Gorman, but if you look at a game with two opponents, this has got to be also a record as far as the most players from one high school in a game. Because between both schools, it's a pretty big amount. So I thought that was pretty interesting. Okay, I'm going to give one impressive stat now, and more when I come back. But here is one that is pretty crazy. In a way, with all the games coming up this weekend in college football, including Sunday and Monday, there are three games Sunday, one game Monday, 11 on Thursday, 8 on Friday, and 55 on Saturday. 78 games. There are only 9 of those games where the point spread is under 10, single digits. Now, the reason I bring that up, I don't usually check that stat that often, but because of the mismatches, the cupcake opponents, those kind of games, you get a lot of those. It's in a way, well, it's expected. You know it's going to happen. Now it's going to happen. There'll be some games like Ole Miss and Louisville on Sunday. That should be a pretty good game. That's a single-digit point spread. You got SMU, Florida State, Monday. That's a single-digit point spread. Hawaii, UNLV, single-digit point spread. But you do get these other games. For example, let's see what is going on tomorrow. Missouri over at UAPB, Arkansas Pine Bluff, favored by 54.5. Minnesota, 42.5 over Eastern Illinois. Some of these games are so ridiculous with the point spreads. As I was mentioning this yesterday, they don't really prove anything. I don't like these games when they are that much of a mismatch. And there's a lot of them this week. Purdue, who's not that good in football, they are favored by 35.5 over Indiana State. Kansas, not that good in football, 41.5 over Long Island. There's only a handful of games that look to be very competitive. Now, there'll be an upset. There'll be some games that'll turn out differently. But all in all, most of these games this weekend are just total mismatches and should be really, really decisive. Kansas State, 41.5 over Nicholls State. Maryland, who's not that good in football these years, 45.5 over Hampton. You get my point on that. That is one of the impressive stats. I'll take a break, come back, and I will give you more with the impressive stats and our text lines. We get ready to wrap it up. But first, want to let you know that ESPN Honolulu and Alaska and Hawaiian Airlines want to send you on an unforgettable family vacation at the Big White Ski Resort in Canada. It's a trip for four, including airfare, hotel, ski and snowboard equipment rentals, and more. 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
5: There's been some unusually slow traffic going into Pearl Harbor this morning. The backups have been slower than usual on Nimitz and Kamehameha Highway, and it's even been slow on the H1 approaching the Pearl Harbor exit, although that is improving. The slowest freeway traffic on the west side is from the Makakilo on-ramp to the Aiea exit. You'll pick up some speed there, but expect the usual slowdowns on the Moanalua on Red Hill, and both freeways are backing up now at Middle Street.
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0: Breaking news. I don't know if it's much of a surprise, but a few minutes ago, it was announced, Adam Schefter, the first of many to announce it, that for the Las Vegas Raiders, their starting quarterback will be one Kirk Cousins. Their first game is against Miami. It will not be Fernando Mendoza. I don't think that's much of a shock, seeing what Fernando did in the preseason. He wasn't awful, but it seems like maybe he would be better off sitting and watching and learning for a little bit. I would imagine, unless Kirk Cousins goes on an incredible winning streak, that within a month or so, they'd probably go to Mendoza. And with the Raiders' talent or lack of it, even though they're not, well, they are bad, but not Jets bad, that they would probably lose a few games, so it's just probably a matter of time. But anyway, just wanted to bring that up. That is all over social media now as far as that announcement. I was talking about UNLV football, or somebody texted in a question about their NIL valuation. And what a texter is letting me know that UNLV got a $10 million donation from Boyd Gaming, saying also they definitely don't support UH on that level. Well, again, they're in Las Vegas. They obviously cater to Hawaii residents, and they've done a lot for Hawaii sports over the years. But yeah, $10 million is quite a bit. So anyway, just wanted to bring that text up. Okay. Okay, this is fair. This text ended up, I guess, basically saying, you don't like mismatches, Gary, ? But you seem to like UH's soccer 7-0 shellacking of HPU. Yeah, I did like that mismatch. I'm talking in football. That's kind of an out for me, I guess. Well, and seriously, when college football schedules games like that, the majority of them are avoidable, but they do it for the easy win. And I'm not making excuses for Coach Bud or any of the, let's say, basketball team here at UH. But every now and then, it's hard to get teams to come here. You don't have where schools are just flocking to come here and lining up to come here. It's not like that anymore. So the schedule, for example, the men's schedule is not even out yet for basketball. And part of it is they're still trying to fill in a couple of spots. But point well taken. I think it is a little bit different there, but thank you for that text. Tomorrow, wide receivers coach Jared Osua from UH joins the show. We'll talk a lot of UH football. Have a great rest of the day, everybody. Aloha.
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8: 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ESPN Honolulu traffic is brought to you by Midas Hawaii.
9: The drive down the H2 is fine from Central Oahu. On Farrington, it's looking good through Nanakuli and down to Kapolei. Ford Weaver is extra slow this morning. It's under speed most of the way from the Prince Golf Course up to the freeway. The H1 is slow from Makikilo Drive to the Aiea exit, and the backups are building now on both freeways at the Middle Street merge. Windward and East Oahu traffic is okay, but the H1 does get slow now at Cocoed Avenue.
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0: What's up, everybody? What's happening? It's the midweek show. It's Let's Talk Sports. Kanoa Leahy along with Billy Hull here on ESPN Honolulu. Chris Shimabukuro is doing the production thing in the room next door. We have Gary Dickman wearing a Late Show with David Letterman t-shirt. That's a nice little throwback there to more of the glory days of late night television. Gary Dickman handing things off to us here this fine morning. Gary, how'd things go for you this morning on your show?
1: It's always a fun show this time of the year. And one of the things I started off with was noting with all the UH talk, with all the sporting events going on, that a week from today, we've got an NFL regular season game also. Good things come to those who wait, and we have waited for good sports, and we've got a lot coming our way.
0: This is great. This weekend kind of stinks a little bit because, I mean, you have the wide opening of college football, right? And there aren't a lot of blockbuster
2: stinks.
0: Games.
2: Did you say stinks?
0: Well, because it's like we've had the preseason NFL for 3 weeks, right? Like, and so we've gotten that little appetizer, little taste. But then we have to wait a full weekend of nothingness in the NFL until next week when things kick off. And so it's kind of like a weird sort of just empty weekend as far as NFL football goes.
3: We got college football, baby. That's better than any NFL preseason weekend. This weekend is great.
1: Not all the games. And that was my impressive stat. There are 78 games this weekend from Thursday to Monday.
3: Boom.
1: Only
0: listen
1: nine
0: to this
1: of them. Nine of them have point spreads of under 10.
3: It's all right. We got the Apple Cup. We got all these good rivalries.
0: We got
3: Hawaii
0: UNLV.
3: But the
1: other one, they're pretty much
3: games to go have a good time this weekend.
1: When Syracuse is favored by 41.5 over somebody, there's a little bit of a mismatch. That's just one of the examples.
3: Wow.
1: There's a 54-point spread as well that I mentioned. Yeah. There's a ton of them that are really going to be cupcake kind of games. But there's a few that are going to be pretty good.
3: UCLA-Cal. I'm looking forward to that game. Jaren Calvi-Sanga-Politele. There's some excitement in UCLA with Bob Gregory, the new head coach. There's a lot of stuff going on this week.
1: Oh, I've been talking about Bob Gregory all morning.
3: Stinks.
0: I just meant from the NFL standpoint.
3: What have you been doing the last 2 months? Come on, man.
0: Well, it's just the NFL has this little preseason buildup, and then it's all right, and then we're taking a week off, everybody, and then we'll see you next week. It's all right, I'm kind of ready. Everyone's drafted, or at least most people have drafted for their fantasy football teams already. Have you? Have
3: Not
0: you
3: yet.
0: Guys done your fantasy football?
3: I've done
0: football
3: one
0: draft?
3: Of my two. We have the other one Labor Day. It's every Labor Day.
0: Why was mine so early?
3: I don't know.
1: What about the
3: station? How much NFL preseason were you actually watching? Were you watching?
0: Oh, wall to wall. But
3: I'm calling you a fraud right now.
0: Well, because that's the price we pay. That's the debt we pay in order to enjoy regular season NFL. It's all right, we're going to endure the NFL preseason schedule, and then we're going to get regular season NFL football. And then it's all right, the preseason over. Here we go. And then it's we're taking a weekend off. We'll see you next week.
3: Yeah, but then it'll be just fine because we'll be playing games Wednesday and then Thursday in whatever country. And here we go with Friday football, Sunday football. Yeah, the NFL.
1: So think about it, though. Starting tomorrow with college football, those games, even though there are 11 games tomorrow, they're all mismatches. I think there's one single-digit point, but it might be Michigan State. But
3: Colorado tomorrow.
1: But then we got that front on Thursday. We've got Friday college football, Saturday, of course. And then you've got Sunday and Monday college football. There's only one day in the next week and a half of no football, and that's Tuesday.
3: But this is surprising that I have to explain this to you guys. It's perfect because what is this weekend coming up? It's Labor Day weekend. It's your last chance. It's a 3-day weekend.
0: Are we off that day?
3: You get the college. Yes, we're off on one day.
0: Okay, all right.
1: Billy already checked.
3: I know the holidays.
0: Billy will be in Vegas on Monday.
1: For him, it's a holiday every other Monday.
3: You have all the college football on Saturday, and then it's just a nice little holiday weekend to kind of get your last, get out in the sun, go to the beach, do all those kind of things. Because once Labor Day is over, then NFL football and football takes over your life for 3 months. So Labor Day weekend is always the last chance to get out, go have a little picnic.
1: Are you going to have a picnic instead of watching college football?
3: Not on Saturday, but Sunday and Monday because there's not a lot of football.
0: How much hookah have you smoked before this episode of the show? Because you're coming in and you are just kumbaya, everybody.
3: Do your last drafts, hang out.
1: What? Go see a movie. Trying to picture Billy at a picnic.
3: I'm the barbecue master at the picnic. I don't know what you guys are talking about.
0: Are you the grill guy?
3: You
0: have the apron and stuff. Kiss the chef.
3: But I do I like to be the grill guy.
0: Oh, okay. Yeah. All right.
3: I like to be serving those burgers.
0: How do you like your burgers? What's the perfect temperature?
3: Oh, burger medium. Medium. Okay. Steak medium rare. Burger medium.
0: Okay.
3: What about you?
0: Yeah. Okay. Medium is good. What about you?
1: Same thing.
3: Okay, good.
0: Okay.
3: Medium, all right. We can all still hang out.
0: Chris, temperature of your burger.
2: Oh, I don't know temp, but yeah, medium burger, medium rare steak.
0: Yeah, that's what we mean by temperature. All right. 808-296-1500.
1: She was at 64.
2: Yeah. Oh, yeah. I thought you were looking for a number.
0: I like it at a good 98.3. All right, so what was the main topic of discussion for your show, Gary?
1: Well, I had Coach Bud on last hour, so we talked some Rainbow Wahine soccer. A lot of it was UH football, getting ready for UNLV, and I brought up a couple of things about UNLV that's pretty impressive. Over the last two seasons, they've got more road wins than any college football team, 11 in 2 years. Shows why they're favored, shows that they're not going to be an easy out. I know that last 2 years, still it shows that for whatever they're doing, they are pretty successful on the road. I also looked up, and I do this for every team. I don't know how you prepare. I'm sure you go over everything, obviously. I always look for the first thing of the opponent for UH, their offensive line, to see how big they are. And they've got a big offensive line.
0: Yeah.
1: Everybody is over 300 pounds. They've got like 6'8", 345 at the left, right tackle spot, I believe. But they are big. They are definitely big. So that was part of the talk a little bit about UNLV's team, too.
0: Yeah, they can be pretty physical offensively because they have a pretty big offensive line, as you're alluding to. You know, Jaden Thomas, Jet Thomas, their running back, is kind of like a physical running back. You know, he's called Jet, but he's a little bit more of like a physical style as opposed to like maybe what you would assume with that nickname. I mean, he can run too, but they're a physical offense, and I do think that you know, that's going to be yet another really good test and challenge here this week for Hawaii and that defensive line, right? And I think we saw some good things at times from Hawaii in that Stanford game as far as like getting stops, you know, being ready for the running game. I'm wondering if Stanford sort of caught them off guard by throwing the ball as much as they did. They went pretty 50-50. I want to say they threw the ball 34 times, ran the ball 37 times. So it was almost right down the middle. And so, you know, that I'm not sure if that was necessarily in the game plan. I think we were all sort of assuming that they were just going to, like, pound it, right? Like, why would they even throw the ball, like, you know, more than 25% of the time? But they did. You know, I think they're trying to sprinkle in a little, like, almost air raid type of aspects of their offense to that physical running game. And here we go now transitioning to UNLV, and I think you're going to see kind of a similar type of approach as far as the ratio between passing plays and running plays and a quarterback that can also run as well.
4: Yeah, so I think that's why I think Stanford was a really good team to play right before UNLV, kind of some similarities that I think you can take from one game to the next. But, yeah, I still think, you know, UNLV can do both things really well. Their quarterback will he'll also run it. What do you have, 21 carries against Memphis or something like that? So you got to worry about his legs a little bit. But again, a lot of that was just on that long touchdown run. So I still think you're going to have to be able to kind of try to get after him a little bit. Definitely have to stop the pass. But I mean, you know, I think it's a little bit of a similar kind of look you're going to get from both teams. So I think Hawaii should be a little bit prepared.
1: They're going to be aware, of course, that Hawaii let up 173 rushing yards from Stanford. And they're going to probably take advantage of that like any team would if you see a number like that. I'd like to see Hawaii get more pass pressure on defense. I mean, I don't think they had a sack on Saturday, I don't believe so. Micah got sacked twice, but yeah, so that you want to see obviously more of that. I think the biggest key to me after last week, the one biggest one of many, is the offensive line giving Micah more time.
0: Yeah.
1: Even though he only got sacked twice, he was escaping or trying to escape the pressure early and often in that game.
0: Yeah, I actually was a little disappointed in the way the offensive line overall played because Stanford was, I mean, that was such a huge aspect of why the offense, I thought, you know, wasn't really able to find its groove in that first half. Is, you know, Stanford didn't really even have to blitz. I mean, they blitzed a few times, but in some instances, they were like rushing three and still getting through, still getting pressure. And it's like, all right, so you're going to drop all those guys back into coverage. And then it's no wonder why, you know, Micah was having a hard time trying to find open receivers. You got to give them time to get open and not having a Pofele Ashlock, not, you know, having to adjust with some of the new receivers. We saw guys who were kind of like running into each other because, you know, the run and shoot routes, they require a certain read as well, and so it just felt like guys weren't on the same page. But if you're not getting that kind of time, and the team, you know, that is pressuring you is able to do so with three or four and not have to blitz, it's like, man, good luck trying to throw into that kind of defensive scheme. So Yeah, I think that's going to be another huge thing is the offensive line has to play better. And I agree with you. I think that was at least to a degree to be expected, right? With no Jackie Johnson, I think with some of the rush ends that they had last year for Hawaii that had some success in getting to the quarterback or at least applying some pressure and creating QB hurries. That was one of the big question marks was were they going to be able to do that here this year with sort of the changeover in personnel? And I think Lester Longo-Fuina, right? We're looking at him like, all right, it's your turn, it's your time, and now he's banged up.
4: Yeah,
0: and so
4: he got hurt.
0: It's like that's a huge element. That was a huge piece of what they were able to do successfully last year, in addition to being really good against the run, with guys like Dijon Benton and some of those dudes up the middle. So, yeah, man, I think that the D-line still has a little something to prove, obviously, and the offensive line looks like it might still be a little bit of a work in progress, which I think was at least going through fall camp and going through some of the practices, I think there was a lot of delight in the way that the offensive line was playing, but I don't think it really showed itself in that Stanford game.
1: They didn't. That's always a concern anyway, but what they didn't show on Saturday, I feel really strongly about that. We'll look for that at the beginning of the game to see if they have any energy this week as opposed to the Stanford game.
4: Yeah, but I think, talking about this, it reminds me of what you kept saying about what June Jones says. You make your biggest jump from week one to week two, and so I think there's a chance this week to kind of get after a lot of that stuff, change a lot of that stuff. I still think you got the fact that UNLV is coming to Hawaii. It's a home game. You're not traveling. They're the ones that have to travel to come here. And so I think a lot of that stuff's going to be able to, they're going to look at that and correct it and kind of figure out exactly what they need to do. I think losing Cam Barfield right away on offense at the beginning of that game changed some things. Devon Rice came in and did a really good job.
0: He looks
4: good,
0: man.
4: Pass and looks good, yeah. I think. But, they had to make a lot of adjustments early in that game because they lost big pieces on both sides of the ball. So I really think, as much as we want to dissect the Stanford game and kind of compare that to how you're going to play against UNLV, I just think I expect them to just play a lot better, period, more than anything.
0: Well, and then I think we also have to kind of consider, right, Cam Barfield being the starting running back, and we'll see what happens with his ankle here going forward. But, having Landon Sims, if you think Cam Barfield is the more explosive running back, I think that's, pretty clear. Landon Sims was able to do a lot of damage, but what he was able to provide in pass protection, it's like those are also little elements that maybe you overlook with some of the personnel turnover here from last year to this year, and that's another factor. That's another factor into what they can do schematically. So, there's a lot of things that they need to address here this week, and that they're definitely trying to do that.
4: I just want to see them come out and play better from the start. That to me is almost the most important.
0: They need
4: important
0: to start
4: thing.
0: Well, like, this week, I think.
4: Okay,
0: yes.
4: Went on the road, week zero, fine, whatever, but this is game two now. It's a home game. I just want to see them come out and play with some oomph, play with some spark from the first kickoff. That's really what I want to see the most going into this game on Saturday.
0: The thing that they did show, I think, that can be perhaps encouraging here for this week's matchup was that explosiveness of

0: actually have to, I would actually suggest that they have to start like right away. Like they need to have some success, opening drive type success against UNLV. I don't think you want to get behind against that team on your home field.
1: Well, the thing you realize too about this offense is just from watching the first game is that they just need to get that first couple of the first downs, because what does that do? It allows them to go tempo. And it seems like when they go tempo and they go up tempo and Mikey can just go out there and kind of read things and, and kind of do things himself a little bit, that's when they're successful. That's how they're able to put together those long drives. But you had to start with that first down. That's why they went three. You know, when they go three and out five of the first six series and you don't even get a chance to start playing like that, that hurts you. So they got to come out, get that first down, and that'll allow them to get into that high up-tempo offense. And I think we saw when they do that, that offense is significantly better.
2: The other thing you remember, of course, is that UNLV is way better than Stanford. Way better. And they're in a situation almost
1: you
2: like
1: think
2: Hawaii.
1: So?
2: Yes. Stanford is, I mean, I saw one prediction that they're going to go 0-10 or whatever. It would be 0-9 in the ACC and 0-12 overall.
0: So you think UNLV is better than Stanford?
2: So it's going to be, I mean, way better. We know that, that's what I'm saying, that UNLV is a much tougher opponent. So even though Hawaii can fix some of the things they did, the opponent is not Stanford this week. Even though we're at home and there's some positives.
0: Yeah, that's a tough, I mean, when you're mixing and matching like wins and losses versus a team from a different conference, it was like the conversation about who's better, Stanford or Memphis. Like Memphis is going to get a lot more wins, but does that necessarily mean that they're like that demonstrably better than Stanford as like a squad, right? Like, I don't know. That's a tough one. I'm not sure. You know, I think UNLV obviously is a really, really good team within the construct of the Mountain West Conference. I do think what Billy was saying, like, Stanford's a good test, like, preceding UNLV. That kind of physicality, that size, that speed. You know, UNLV has some of that, but I don't know if you could say that, you know, roster-wide, they have some of that physicality as well. Are they a better coach team? Are they a more developed team? Yeah, I think you could possibly say that. But yeah, to clearly say like, oh, they're a much better team than Stanford, I'm not sure if we can go there.
1: Yeah, I don't think so. I mean, I don't think so either. I think, you know, UNLV is slightly better, but I still think Stanford, if you compare their roster to the UNLV roster, it's probably very similar in terms of the players that they have. So it's not like I think UNLV would just go into Stanford and win easily or anything like that. I think they're very similar in terms of the composition of their entire roster. Yeah. So I don't.
0: It's just one of those. Like a lower half team out of a power conference is, you know, probably going to be pretty similar in construct to an upper half team, or at least some of the upper half teams in a group of six conference, right? Like, it's just, I think that's kind of the math that we're dealing with just because of the day and age in college football.
2: The other thing I think also to remember about UNLV is this has got to be a must-win game for them. They're supposed to be a team in the playoff hunt.
0: Oh, is it a must-win game? We got a texter who said it's a must-win game this week. What do you think, Gary?
2: I think for both schools, it's as close to an early must-win situation as you could possibly get.
0: Billy is beside himself.
2: Looking big picture, if UNLV, and they're considered the team that should go to the conference championship by many, if you want to be in that conversation and for a playoff spot, you can't afford two losses. 0-2 would almost eliminate them from a playoff
1: conversation. Must-win in terms of winning the national championship?
2: As far as them getting into a playoff.
0: Yes. Okay. UNLV, yeah, it's a must-win.
2: So they're in a situation.
0: For the college football playoff, it's a must-win. Yes.
1: Yeah. Yes.
0: In fact, week zero was a must win, I think, for these teams as far as the college football playoff was concerned. But as far as the Mountain West, what are your thoughts again here on this, Billy?
1: I still think it's the first game. You can lose the first game and win the rest, and you're still pretty much in the Mountain West championship game. So it's not necessarily a must win. It's a, I'd really like to win this game, but I don't think it's a must win. I think both of these teams are fully capable of losing this first game to each other and then going through the other Mountain West teams and beating them all. So, I mean, I don't know. I don't must win game too. I can't subscribe to that.
2: For the conference championship, not as much as a playoff for UNLV, but also if you're thinking about the conference championship game, to lose to a team, either one of these schools, that could be in the conference championship game, you don't want to lose to that school because they also own the tiebreaker. Now, you're right, there's a lot of football left. It's not must win in that aspect, but it is real critical in conference. But I think for UNLV, the fact that if they want to go to a playoff, two losses almost eliminates them.
0: Texter says, there is only one way to eat a steak, according to science, medium rare. We were talking about burger temperature. This is a steak temperature comment. How do you like your steak? What temperature do you like your steak?
2: I used to get medium rare all the time, but in recent years, I've switched to medium.
0: Okay. Yeah, I'm kind of medium. Medium rare is like a little too, it's just like a little too rare for me. I like a little bit of the steak being cooked through.
1: So

0: Well, I've done this a few times where I've ordered the medium rare plus, but then I kind of feel like that's a bleephole move because now you're being really picky about exactly how you want it.
1: Well, if
0: but
1: you go to Ruth's Chris, they welcome
0: medium rare
1: that.
0: Plus is fine. Yeah.
1: Yeah.
0: So I'll go what medium, is medium rare plus.
2: What is, I never heard of the
1: it's
2: plus.
1: Between medium rare and medium.
0: Yeah.
2: Oh.
0: Yeah.
1: And then they also have
0: but
1: you
0: it
1: can
0: just
1: go medium
0: seems
1: plus.
0: A little weird yeah. when you were like, asked, oh, can I get the medium rare plus, please?
1: It is.
0: A,
1: yeah.
0: It's
1: it is
0: just a little.
2: But if you can tell the difference.
1: If you're at a place that welcomes it, like Ruth's Chris, then I think.
0: But there's also some places where medium rare is way more medium than other places medium rare.
1: I think that's the risk you run.
0: Like, yeah.
1: Yeah.
0: It's difficult. So, sometimes I'll get a medium rare that's just a little too rare.
1: That's the risk you run. I think if you say medium rare, they're going to err on the side of rare, right? They're going to err on rare.
0: And I want them to err on the side of medium.
1: Correct. Yeah.
2: That's
1: correct.
2: Why I go to medium instead of medium rare for exactly all right. that reason.
1: Okay, Chris, what number temperature do you like your steak?
3: 124.
1: All right, what are you leaving us with here,
2: couple
1: Gary?
2: Things real fast. I know I give the Seattle Mariners a tough time.
0: Oh,
2: but
0: my gosh, we're going
2: I'm not,
0: again.
2: I'm not.
0: Okay.
2: This is, you're going to like this one. Kind of an impressive stat. Before my show, the Golics were on, and Buster Olney was their guest, and they were asking about possible wild cards in the AL, and he brought up the schedule of Seattle, which I'm sure you're aware of. They play 17 of their last 22 games against the Athletics, the Angels, and Colorado. He thinks they could get into the wild card because
1: you
2: of their
1: jumping
2: schedule.
1: Back on board
0: I'm
1: here,
0: not
1: Billy?
0: Doing it.
1: Come
0: I'm not
1: on,
0: doing
1: man.
0: It. I know they won a game yesterday. I'm not doing it.
1: And come on, but this was the whole setup. This was the whole thing. Like, you knew, okay, these last two series were going to be tough.
0: Stop it.
1: But here on out, it is
0: they're
1: a 10 very.
0: 10 games under 500. 10 games under
1: but
0: 500.
1: But where are they in regard to the wild card and the division?
0: Five.
2: Five out of both.
1: And look at who they're playing. Jump back on board. The dumper's back on cycle.
2: He got a hit
1: come
2: yesterday.
1: On.
0: Stop doing
1: he's
0: it.
1: He's back on cycle. Let's
0: I
1: go.
0: Hate, why are we doing this every single morning on the show? It feels like I'm not doing it.
2: Well, Buster Olney made it sound pretty positive. Not if, positive, no, but probable I mean, that they
1: if
2: their
1: they
2: schedule.
1: Win if they win five in a row, you're jumping back on board. So why not jump back on board now?
0: Oh, I don't want to do this. Don't do this to me. This is torture.
1: Stop resisting.
0: By the way, how was Hard Knocks last night? Did you guys get to watch Hard Knocks?
2: Is it still on?
0: The season finale, yeah.
1: No, I didn't see it.
0: It began with Uso Seumalo. Uso Seumalo was a very big part of the show again.
1: Well,
0: yeah, he was really
1: give
0: good.
1: Give us the review.
0: No, I don't want a spoiler alert for everyone. If you want to go check it out, we can talk about it tomorrow or something. I'll give you a chance to watch it first.
2: I'm not watching it tonight.
1: Oh, wow. That actually felt like hateful.
2: Well,
1: and,
2: no, I can't.
1: And
2: I mean, I don't have the time.
0: Yeah, he's
2: so
0: busy
2: you can,
0: working.
2: You can spill the beans.
0: Well, it's just had a lot to do with cut day, and then the Seattle, they make a big deal out of how their roster is the 70, and they don't call it the practice squad. They call it the ready squad, and some of those guys get invited back, and you get to see some of the conversations. It's usually
1: cute.
0: Kind of the fun
1: that's
0: episode.
1: That's cute, how the practice squad is the ready squad.
0: Yeah,
1: that's cute.
0: It's kind of nice.
1: Now like, you're ready to go.
0: Part of the culture. But just it's cut day. When they do the cut day on Hard Knocks, and
2: yeah.
0: There's a couple players that make
1: because you
0: got
1: to be ready
0: well,
1: not to go on the road trips.
0: There's one player in particular that makes the team, and it's a very touching moment.
2: Coach wants to see you and bring your playbook. Yeah. I remember when Aaron Kia got cut on Hard Knocks with the Jets. That was a tough one. That was tough to see.
0: Yeah. So it was all right. It was a good episode. Good series.
2: Is that the best edition of Hard Knocks you've ever seen?
0: It's the best I've ever seen, but it's the first one
1: wow.
0: I've seen.
1: Every episode of this season
0: first one
1: has
0: I've
1: been
0: seen
1: the best
0: in a decade, so.
2: Can't wait for the award to come rolling in.
1: Hello, Emmy.
0: Yeah.
1: All right, Gary, appreciate it, man.
2: All right, guys, have a good show.
1: All right,
2: see you tomorrow.
1: Gary Digman, we'll hear what he has to say about the Mariners tomorrow on the handoff, undoubtedly. 808-296-1500 is the number to call or text. We'll get to some text messages on the other side. We have a pretty loaded lineup of guests here. We're going to talk with first-year assistant coach for the Rainbow Wahine volleyball team, Will McDonald, who coached with Joshua Walker at Baylor the last 3 years. We haven't had a chance really to talk story with him and kind of meet him. So this will be pretty cool. We'll talk with him in about 10 minutes or so. So we're looking forward to that. Hour number two, it's a Wednesday. Rob DeMello is going to do us a solid. He's going to talk story with us. Not sure if he's going to be down at UH football practice or not, but that's usually the case. So we will look forward to that. And then, we're going to be wide open with another NFL division preview as well.
0: That's
1: so we
0: right.
1: look forward to all of that stuff. So it's going to be a fun show here ahead. 808-296-1500, the number to call or text. 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
4: 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ESPN Honolulu Traffic.
3: There are no new accidents, but there's still plenty of really heavy and slow traffic, especially on the H1 from the west side. There's also a lot of wet roads out there. Checking driving times from Waikea Street in Kapolei to the Poly exit downtown, it's an hour 14. From California Avenue in Wahiawa, 44 minutes. From Haiku Road in Kaneohe, it's 28. From Oneava Street in Kailua, 33. And from Lunalilo Home Road in Hawaii Kai to downtown, 44 minutes.
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10: Jade Thomas.
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12: Alejandro looking. Alejandro now dumps it off to Rice. He's at the middle of the field. He gets to the 20. He's outside to the 15. The 10. 5. Touchdown, Hawaii.
4: Kickoff is Saturday at 4 p.m. Coverage begins at 1:30 on ESPN Honolulu. Driven by BMW of Honolulu. 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

0: What's up? Welcome back. Let's talk sports. Kanoa Billy, ESPN Honolulu, 808-296-1500 is the number to call or text. We also have some tickets to give away. We're going to be giving away tickets for Rainbow Wahine volleyball as well as a University of Hawaii football. So stay tuned here throughout the show.
1: Do you know, do you have a ticket update on Saturday? Tickets sold? Do you know?
0: No, I don't have an update for that. I think they're expecting a big crowd, but I haven't seen any sort of sellout announcement. I think they are still some tickets available. And, you know, obviously some of the new experiences around the game, too, that I'm not sure of the availability to this point of those, but some different ways that you can enjoy the game. So that's kind of exciting.
1: Come hang out with me. I'll be at the cornhole at the Makai Beach Club 30 minutes before
0: kickoff. That's right. Yeah. Check out Billy in what, tank top? Are you going to go shirtless, or what's the...
1: Depends how many beverages I have.
0: All right. So this is the home opener. It's also the Ninth Island Showdown with Island Vibes, by the way. That's sort of the title of it, sponsored by California Hotel and Casino. First 2,500 fans will receive a white shirt, not similar to the white tank top that Billy is wearing, but a white shirt. If you are one of the first 2,500
1: fans. We're trying to sell tickets.
0: All fans are encouraged to wear white. This is a whiteout. They want to create sort of that atmosphere, see if they can accentuate the home field advantage. You have native Hawaiian and Grammy-nominated musician Henry Kapono. He's going to perform the national anthem in Hawaii Pono'i, and so that's always pretty special. Enjoy a U.S. Army Aviation Apache helicopter flyover by the 26th Regiment. That's during the anthem. And then members of the Kokua Hawaii Foundation will be recognized for their community relief efforts following the Kona low storm. More storms brewing, guys. So let's keep an eye on this as well. That's kind of a little bit of an aside here as we move ahead in the week. Not sure if this game this weekend is going to be impacted at all by weather, but let's keep an eye on that so that we're prepared here come this weekend if that storm that
1: I didn't
0: is,
1: see that
0: now
1: map
0: passing
1: of
0: south.
1: Lowell starting to move north. Kind of reminds you of Iniki a little bit. I'm not a weather person, but just. Yeah.
0: Let's hope that that's not the case. Yes. Let's hope that it stays south of the island. But let's keep an eye on that. 808-296-1500, number to call or text. Texter saying, bringing this back from yesterday regarding the must-win game. We talked a little bit about it in that first segment, too. Billy talking numbers and pragmatics, but having your butts handed to you by UNLV along with so many Vegas connections on the team makes this a must-win game through the eyes of the players, coaches, and fans. At least it's a big game. Make no mistake. It's not as though Hawaii's going in like, you know, if we win, we lose, whatever, we're good. No, of course, the approach is that they want to win this game. I think you actually touched on it specifically. It's you know, this texter's referring to getting your butts handed to you. Yeah, it's one thing if you do get your clocks cleaned. Yeah. I think if this is a tightly contested game, if this is one of those where it's like could have gone either way, and even if Hawaii loses, I think your point is that can still be encouraging from a competitive standpoint, and it doesn't necessarily eliminate them from the goals that they still want to achieve as far as conference championship contention,
1: correct,
0: bowl contention. It's just that's the mathematics part of it. But, you know, I think the spirit of it is what this texter is referring to, right? That has the spirit of being a must-win game. And I think that just comes along with, this is a big game, man.
1: Yeah, it's
0: like,
1: a big
0: this
1: game.
0: Is UNLV. Yes. This is a Mountain West, like two Mountain West contenders that are meeting at the apex in the first game of conference play, which is kind of bananas that the league put it here. Stephen Tsai, your colleague at the Advertiser, he wrote a column yesterday sort of insinuating that the conference was doing this on purpose to sort of highlight, because, you know, Gary was talking about how there aren't a lot of really, you know, blockbuster matchups here this weekend. Maybe the conference looked at this as an opportunity to try to elevate its profile by saying, all right, we're going to go Hawaii and UNLV here right off the bat. And maybe that's something that can resonate a little bit more. But this is a big game. There's no doubt.
1: And we'll put it on the CW? No, it's obviously a huge game. Okay, it's a huge – look, it's a huge game, right? It's probably the two top contenders in the Mountain West Conference, most people would say right now, especially with New Mexico losing their quarterback. It's a huge game. Don't get me wrong, but I actually saw something, if you're into those, like, projections, like teams projected to win the games – other than Arizona State, but every Mountain West game after this one, Hawaii is projected to win the rest of the season. So It's just one of those. This is like one of those weird sports journalist things where when you say must win, like you try to, you like, I try to be careful about it because to me, must win wins. If you don't win it, then your season in terms of what you want to accomplish is over. And by no means, if they start 0-2, is the season over. This team could come back and win the rest of their Mountain West games and go on a run and beat the teams that maybe a lot of people think they should, it should beat, and move on and play in a championship game. So, you know, it's just, it's when it doesn't eliminate you from what you're trying to achieve, it's just, to me, you can't call it a must win.
0: But coming out of these
1: first... But it'd be a really nice game to win.
0: Oh, man. Coming out of these first two games, 1-1, whew, that sort of... That changes the paradigm a little bit, right? And so, again, yes. Not saying that it's a must win, but it is kind of a perspective affecting win, right? Like the perspective of the rest of the season, if you are 1-1 after these first two games versus 0-2, it does kind of have a different vibe to it, a different feel to it. Does it ruin everything? Not necessarily. But coming out of this game with a win this weekend, it sort of puts you on a different propulsion.
1: It sure does.
0: And I think that that's maybe that what this texter is talking
1: totally
0: about.
1: I totally agree with.
0: All right, let's see. This texter says, is Ashlock playing? Talking about Pofele Ashlock. I don't know. I think this is going to be a week-to-week thing. I think we're going to be moving ahead here with that being the number one question.
1: Well, did you hear on the broadcast? He did say ACL on the broadcast.
0: He did, yeah.
1: So that would tell you.
0: Which is the first time we have
1: The first time it's actually been said.
0: Yeah, I heard that.
1: So, you know, if it's ACL.
0: ACL going back to spring ball, March would have been
1: going
0: when he had the surgery.
1: So we're talking like less than 6 months basically right now. So if it is ACL, if the broadcast was right.
0: That would be like all time
1: it would
0: to be
1: amazing.
0: Able to come back in that
1: But they have been
0: order.
1: Talking about, there's been, you know, stories out there written and on the news about how that he's got these super crazy healing powers, but. If it is ACL, then, man, that's tough to expect him to be back this early.
0: Yeah. Let's see. This texter says, the big game was last year's bowl win against Cal with the backup QB drilling in one for the win. Hawaii football is in a multi-decade role. That's the hope. This texter says... the NFL has 32 teams. College has about 100. How can anyone know about how good Memphis is? Got to have time to sleep and eat, you know? I mean, you just go based on... That's why, you know, we were getting texts of people like, move on from the Stanford game. It's like, well, that's kind of all we have right now to work off of with regard to our description and our mindset around this Hawaii team. Same with UNLV. All you have to go on right now... Is that Memphis game, and so that's why those week zero games are going to be part of the conversation here this week, because it's like, all right, what went well for these teams, what didn't go well, what do those games potentially say about what these teams are going to be able to do here this week? I do think both teams are probably going to show very well here this week. I think Hawaii's going to look far improved here this week,
1: too.
0: Is my anticipation. But UNLV will as well, and they actually didn't look too bad in that game anyway. I mean, their offense
1: they were
0: at times was pretty explosive.
1: They got shut out. They didn't score in two of the fourth quarters.
0: Sure.
1: I mean, basically, they had that 14 points in the second quarter, and for the most part, that was it. So it's not like UNLV went out there and
0: That's
1: was this juggernaut offense that was moving the ball up and down everywhere on Memphis.
0: Sure.
1: So, you know, I think I'd expect Hawaii to play a lot better, and this game's at home. And, you know, hopefully they have a sold-out place, and it gets a little rocking and puts a little pressure on UNLV. So, you know, the advantage is that UH has this game at home, and so hopefully you can fill that place up.
0: All right, we have a caller on the line. What's the name here, Chris? Katsumi. All right, we have, like, a minute here. We got to make this super quick. Katsumi, what's up? Hello?
2: Hello?
0: Hello?
2: Hello?
0: Yeah.
2: Hello? Kanoi?
0: Yep, yep.
2: Can you hear me?
0: Yep.
1: Yep.
2: Okay, I'll go be real fast. You know when Rob DiMello come, tell him what happened to the news in the morning. Don't have it anymore.
0: Okay.
1: All right.
0: Yeah,
1: we'll
0: let him know. Hey, thanks for the call. Appreciate it. 808-296-1500.
2: Wait.
1: Okay.
0: Sorry.
1: Go ahead.
0: Gotta get. Yeah. Hello. All right, sorry, we got to get going. Sorry about that. Yeah, sorry about that. We'll ask Rob about that if you want. All right, 808-296-1500 is the number to call. We're going to talk with Will McDonald, first-year assistant coach with the UH volleyball team. That's on the other side of this break. You're listening to Let's Talk Sports.
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4: There's slow traffic all around the island, but the slowest is on the west side. The H1 is moving at an average speed of only 11 miles an hour from Makikilo Drive to the H1-H2 merge. It improves from there to Halava, but after the Halava interchange, expect more slow traffic on both freeways. Kamehameha Highway this morning is slow from Waipio. It's slow through Waipio, but otherwise it's okay from Wahiawa to the airport. No incidents from east to Oahu or from the windward side.
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0: What's up? Welcome back. Let's talk sports. Kanoa Leahy, Billy Hull here on ESPN Honolulu. 808-296-1500, the number to call or text. We're plugging things up a little bit, though, on that front because we're welcoming our first guest to the program via the phone line. He is a first-year assistant coach with the Rainbow Wahine Volleyball Program. Will McDonald joins us. Coach, how are you doing? Good morning.
1: Good morning. I'm great. How are you?
0: We're doing okay. Hey, thank you very much for making some time here this morning. You have been very familiar with Joshua Walker. You worked alongside him at Baylor the last 3 years. Here you are now at the University of Hawaii. Can you just talk about that relationship with Coach Walker and how it has developed here, leading to him bringing you aboard here this new venture?
1: Yeah, we worked together at Baylor for 3 years and developed a really close working relationship. He's one of the highest quality men I've ever known. So he's just, his integrity shines through in everything he does. And he's just so aspirational for the people around him and himself as well. But then also he's an easy laugh. He's fun to work with. Mm-hmm. So we have a great time every day showing up at work. And, I was really excited when he took the position here and, yeah, we started talking pretty much straight away.
2: Yeah, I was going to ask you about that. What's the conversation like for you when you find out Joshua Walker is going to Hawaii and he talks to you and you're all of a sudden in your journey, you have this opportunity of coaching volleyball in Hawaii? What was that just realization like for you?
1: Yeah, I think it's still catching up with me. It's been a whirlwind. But it was just such an easy yes, honestly. We were in a great place. We loved where we were living. We thought that we'd be there in Salt Lake for a long time. It's how can you say no to Hawaii? It's great volleyball. It's such a beautiful place. And, yeah, getting to work with amazing people every day, that's the dream. That's why I moved to the U.S. in the first place. So, yeah, just an easy yes.
0: Yeah, originally from Surrey, England. So when you made that transition to commit yourself to coming to the United States, what was primarily behind that? What was the impetus behind deciding to make that ultimate move?
1: Yeah, so growing up and through university, I was playing rock star. That's what I wanted to do. Wanted to be in a band and tour the world. Got out of college, gave it a go, and realized it wasn't for me. And so coaching and volleyball had always been the kind of parallel passion in my life. So I kind of just jumped fully into making that happen. After COVID lockdown ended, my wife and I were talking. She's from Georgia. And so we were like, hey, we think this is the right time to make a move. It had always been kind of like a background dream we talked about, but we realized the timing was right. And yeah, we've been heading west ever since.
2: I'm glad you mentioned the music thing because I was looking at your bio, and under education it says Academy of Contemporary Music 2016 Bachelor of Music in Professional Music Performance. So what exactly is your musical background? Like, what are we talking here? Are you looking for any side gigs in Hawaii? What does this all entail?
1: I mean, I'd love to get out and jam a little bit. It's busy right now, but yeah, I played guitar for 20-something years now, a little over 20 years, I think. I did a degree in playing guitar all day, every day. It was a really cool experience. Not highly academic, as I'm sure you can probably imagine, but it was super, super rigorous in its own way. And I learned way more about non-music stuff just through that, marketing and people skills and, you know, how to work with people from different walks of life and communicate. And so it was a really valuable experience. And now I just have a pretty cool hobby that I enjoy.
2: How often do you get to play? Do you just kind of jam by yourself? Like, are you trying to maybe get in a band, or what are we talking about?
1: You know, I have a pipe dream of having a little side gig band, but right now it's just playing when I get time to sit down and make time for it. I think maybe I got to bring a guitar into the office or something just so it's easy to grab and noodle for a few minutes. But try not to disturb everyone else as well.
0: Well, I see a performance for the anthem, perhaps, in the not-too-distant future here for assistant coach Will McDonald, who joins us via the phone line. Let's talk some volleyball. First weekend, 1-2, obviously, opening night victory against Georgia Southern. You take Baylor, nationally ranked opponent, the distance into a fifth set. That's one that could have gone either way. And then it looked like maybe the fuel tank was a little bit low on reserves on that final night. Against San Diego. Overall, how would you evaluate weekend number one for Wahine Volleyball?
1: Yeah, I think we were really excited for our first win. That was just special. And Georgia Southern's a great team, and they didn't make it easy for us. You know, they took set three from everyone they played this weekend. And so, you know, they really forced every team to figure out ways to adapt. And so I think generally zooming out for the whole weekend, we saw some great moments of the level that we can play this season. I think we held Baylor to 14 points in one set. We actually scored more points than them on the match. So we were pretty pleased with that. Obviously disappointed not to come away with the win. But it was just a really fun night. It was a team effort and fun to compete against Baylor as well, personally, for me and Josh. And then, you know, we gave it our all, and it's really hard to turn around and play another great team the next day. And so, okay, we came away disappointed, but I think that experience will serve us really well coming into the conference season, where we're going to be playing great teams back to back.
2: Coach, I wanted to ask you about analytics, because I was talking to Coach Joshua Walker right before the season, and I asked him, okay, what percent of like your whole preseason checklist have you gotten done? And he mentioned the one thing that he hasn't really gotten fully set up yet is analytics and putting all the cameras in that he wants to put in. And he talked to me a lot about the analytical side of volleyball, which I think is something different. And I know it's kind of your area of expertise, but can you just kind of talk about like analytics when people hear that term? Like, what exactly does that mean in terms of volleyball? What are you trying to get out of it? What does it help you learn? And maybe what kind of advantages does it give you when you explore all of those opportunities to maybe find an advantage?
1: Yeah, I mean, I think the defining feature of volleyball is you rotate round and you come back to the same rotations a lot. So one of the things that we're looking at is what teams do in those different rotations, what players they're running, percentages, who they set, what those players do in different situations. And so that's how we're trying to get our edge over different teams. I think we were pretty successful in aspects of that this past weekend. I think some of the top players from all of those teams we played had their weakest nights against us. So that was great. We'll keep learning and growing and, you know, being able to make more changes on the fly as we get access to data throughout the match. But, really, we can go as deep as you like into the analytics stuff, because there's so many contacts, so much happening without the ball as well, that we're quantifying and qualifying and trying to like learn about, so that we can find the margins that are going to help us win. Because just in terms of how you win a set, you can only really get 15, 16, 17 kills. After that, it becomes really, really hard to score, and so you have to find other ways to make a difference, blocking, serving, and so then that still leaves room for teams to make errors to help you cross the line. If they don't, then, those margins become even more important.
0: We're talking with Will McDonald, first-year assistant coach with the Rainbow Wahine volleyball program. It seemed as though there was a strong willingness on the part of Joshua Walker and your coaching staff to try a lot of different things, different rotations, different combinations here this first weekend. What was some of the discussion like on the sideline of, Baylor night two, where it was like, all right, we'll have Panaratkai sort of play the back row and sub in and out with Shalay Reed. And then that sort of flipped to Shalay Reed and Tally Hawkins doing the same thing on night three. And just what's some of that discussion like of experimenting and tooling and taking that opportunity here in the early goings of the season?
1: Yeah, I think I describe it as having a lot of good problems. We got a lot of strengths in this team and a lot of people that can play a lot of different roles. And so really we're just trying to find out what's best and what's that might even change match to match as we go. based on what we see in the practice gym, and then you know, the needs of the night as well. So if you know, we know what they're trying to do, we don't want to just let them be comfortable doing that. So that's part of how we adapt and change. And like I said, it's going to take all of us, the whole team. So, you know, we saw that in the San Diego match, playing 6-2 system, and Rachel moving and hitting on the right side a little bit. We know we've got options, and so just we don't want to ever finish a match without feeling like we had something left on the table. So
0: overall, an encouraging weekend, you would say. How would you depict this opening to the season?
1: Yeah, definitely encouraging. You know, 1-2 on paper sounds tough, but those are great teams, and they're going to do really well in good conferences. And so there's no bad losses here. Just, I think we're pretty encouraged to get back in the gym and keep working hard. So we had practice yesterday. We got another practice today. And then we're back to game day again tomorrow. So, not long to turn around, but just excited overall.
0: Well, it's been really great talking with you. Kind of our first opportunity to talk story and kind of meet you. So this has been really thrilling for us. Congratulations on the new gig. We will be bothering you again going forward. So take care and good luck this weekend.
1: Thanks. Appreciate you guys. Looking forward to catching up again.
0: All right. Take care. Thanks, Will McDonald, first year assistant coach with the Rainbow Wahine volleyball team. A really interesting background, really interesting story. I'm sure we will get to know him even more here going forward. We're going to go ahead and take a break, though. 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
5: There's a new accident reported on the H1 townbound at the H1-H2 merge. Traffic on the H1 was already backed up to Kapolei, and that's keeping it really slow. Fort Weaver got backed up this morning from the freeway to Eva Beach. At the Middle Street merge, the H1 is backed up to the airport exit. The Moanalua backed up to the Red Hill exit. After Halava, it's very slow on the H1 to Makiki. The east side slowdown starts at Westheim Drive. Windward roads are okay from Kailua and Kaneohe.
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13: 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Hopefully we get another run at it.
11: Two conference contenders square off as Hawaii hosts UNLV.
14: Alejandro looking. Alejandro now dumps it off to Rice. He's at the middle of the field. He gets to the 20. He's outside to the 15, the 10, 5. Touchdown, Hawaii!
11: Kickoff is Saturday at 4 p.m. Coverage begins at 1:30 on ESPN Honolulu, driven by BMW of Honolulu. 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

0: All right, welcome back. Let's talk sports. Kanoa Leahy, Billy Hull, ESPN, Honolulu, 808-296-1500 is the number to call or text. Big mahalo to Will McDonald. He sounds like a blast, man. Like, I kind of want to get to know that dude better. He has a very interesting background, guitar player, kind of wanted to be like a rock star. And here he is now as an assistant coach for Hawaii Volleyball. That is quite the detour there. But, yeah, sounds like a really interesting guy. So, yeah, we should go hang with him at some point. We should jam with him, even though neither of us have any musical talent.
1: I feel like Anna Bananas seems like the right place. Have a couple pints, a couple Guinnesses. Listen to him jam. Seems like the right spot.
0: Yeah, yeah. I like that idea. All right, we have a pair of, speaking of Rainbow Wahine Volleyball, a pair of tickets to give away. This is for tomorrow night's game. It is the opening match for Hawaii in the Outrigger Invitational against Utah Tech. Utah Tech has a lot of Hawaii ties as well. Three of their players are originally from Hawaii. Their head coach is a Kahuku alum, and so kind of a cool matchup, and they're a really good team. Co-champs in the regular season of the Western Athletic Conference last year. They are transitioning to the Big Sky here this year. But let's just do this easy peasy kind. Think of a number between 1 and 7 billion.
1: How many matches are they playing this weekend?
0: They're playing 3.
1: All right, let's go 3.
0: All right, caller number 3, 808-296-1500. Caller number 3 gets the ticket. So that's all you got to do. You just got to dial in. I mean, just dial in and you get the tickets.
1: Caller number 3.
0: Caller number 3 is you are the lucky winner. And we will report who the winner is on the other side. Our number 2 is coming up. In the second hour, we are going to talk with Rob DeMello. He's going to join us in this next segment. Of course, sports director at KHON2. We'll get some of his thoughts here as the Hawaii football team gets ready and prepares for a massive rivalry game right out the gate. A Island Showdown trophy game. Nonetheless, against UNLV this weekend. We'll get his thoughts on that. Plus, a little later on in hour number 2, we're going to talk a little Porygi Horseshoes. That's right, the Porygi Horseshoes fundraiser. It's an annual event to benefit the beach volleyball program at the University of Hawaii. Head coach Danny Alvarez is going to join us there. Plus, we have an NFL divisional preview. So that's all coming up in hour number 2. 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

0: What's up? Welcome back. Let's talk sports. Kanoa Leahy, Billy Hull, ESPN Honolulu. It's hour number two of the program. 808-296-1500 is the number to call or text. Congratulations to Richard for winning the tickets for Rainbow Wahine Volleyball. That's for tomorrow night's match. It's the opening night of the Outrigger Invitational. Hawaii taking on Utah Tech in what amounts to probably be a pretty competitive match. So, yeah, check it out. And congrats to Richard. We'll see you down there. Rob DeMello going to join us in a few minutes. We also still have a pair of tickets to give away for UH football against UNLV this weekend.
1: We do, but we got a quick minute. We're trying to get a hold of Rob DeMello. There's a lot going on. Can I share a real quick BTS update about my wife?
0: Oh, okay. All right. So for those who don't know, for those who don't know, Billy's wife, Kaylee, is a member of what is known as the BTS Army. It is the fan base of the K-pop group BTS.
1: Yes.
0: And they are perhaps the biggest thing in music globally.
1: Yes.
0: And their fan base is passionate, possibly a little psychotic, as evidenced by his wife's pattern of attending repeated BTS live concerts.
1: And just so everyone knows, it's the concerts are the same except for they do a special thing where they play two different songs. That's the big, just two different songs. Otherwise, it's the same exact concert. So we were there.
0: Well, flashback to Vegas.
1: We were there in Vegas in May. There were four concerts. She went to all four of them. They were basically the same thing. Somehow does not get tired of them. Like, even if I went to four straight Seahawks games, I would even get a little tired after the fourth Seahawks game. Not her. She's leaving Friday to go to L.A. because BTS is making its L.A. stop. They had a concert last night that she was watching the stream. There was a live stream of it. She's going to two concerts this weekend. And then I'll be in Vegas for the Wahine Volleyball Tournament coming up in a couple of weeks. And it just so happened, I realized yesterday that the iHeart Music Festival is having their two-night concert at T-Mobile that weekend. BTS is playing on Friday night.
0: My goodness.
1: I told my wife that, and Kanoa, you're not going to believe this. She's going. They're going to play like two songs. She's just going to be in LA for two whole concerts. That'll be six concerts she'd seen on this world tour now.
0: The same tour.
1: The same tour.
0: Concert.
1: And she's going to this thing to see him play for, I don't know, 20 minutes during that thing. That's crazy, right? I've got a real problem on my hands, don't I?
0: I don't want to be too judgmental.
1: No, please.
0: Here.
1: Please judge. I need to say no at some point?
0: It feels excessive. I don't think you can.
1: What
0: kind of power do you think
1: right.
0: you have?
1: I know.
0: Like, you're going to tell her, tone it down. Like, no, you are not allowed to go to LA. You're not allowed to watch BTS again. Of course you can't do that. Come on.
1: Nope. So we got Rob on the line, but I just wanted to share that she's going to BTS concert number 7 in the last 3 months.
0: I mean, I think one thing is absolutely clear. She loves BTS so much more than she loves you. Just so obviously.
1: Oh, yeah. I'm at least 8th on her list after all 7 of them. But yeah, here we go again.
0: Okay, well, we transition very easily and not awkwardly at all from the BTS convo to our next guest here joining us via the phone line, our good buddy. It is kind of a Wednesday tradition to have this guy on the horn. He is the sports director at KHON2. Rob DeMello joins us. Robbie D, good morning. How's it going?
2: What's up, guys? Good morning. How you doing?
0: We're doing okay.
1: You staying dry out there?
2: No, I'm not. Hey, so here, I'll give you my professional weather report, okay?
0: Oh, here we go. This is good.
2: The conditions today suck.
0: I kind of wish the weather was more like that on a regular basis. Don't go outside. Stay inside.
2: It's funny. So it's like this constant rain, and I'm learning one thing right now is how few opportunities there are, at least right now, of cover at the Clarence T.C. Chang Athletics Complex, because there used to be tents up in certain areas that, for whatever reason, isn't now. And I'm not saying that they won't be up, so don't let that affect whether or not you want to come down to Manoa on Saturday. But for right now, there is not a single place to protect yourself from this. So I'm actually at the baseball stadium right now, hoping this goes down in some time and then make my way back to the football field.
0: All right. Well, we appreciate you being so willing to do that kind of positional pivot for us so that you can still talk with our show. We're talking with Rob DeMello of KHON.
2: Oh, it's not for you. I'm just trying to protect myself from the rain.
0: Oh, okay. All right. Got it.
2: not get my camera wet. So, but you know what? Of course, anything for you guys.
0: Okay, well, I rescind my gratitude, at least to an extent here, as we're talking with Rob DeMello. Real quick, before we get into the UH football thing, we got a text. This says, good morning to us Halo faithful, talking about the Angels, and the seven or so of us out there. As you wake up, just a reminder that yesterday was no dream. Bye, Artie, talking about the sale of the Angels, and Artie Moreno, of course, the much maligned owner of the Angels, but the sale for the Angels, $4 billion, which is a Major League Baseball franchise sales record to this point. You are a card carrying Angels fan. Your thoughts on the news that came out yesterday?
2: Yeah, I mean, it's pretty exciting of who bought the team, right? It was Stan Kroenke, who has a lot of success on his resume as far as teams that he's been the operating person for, whether you look at the Nuggets, the Avalanche, obviously the Rams. And so that's pretty exciting. I got to be honest, I'm not one of those hate Artie Moreno guys. I mean, obviously the last few years have been frustrating and there hasn't been much done. But with that being said, I mean, Billy, you know, from the American League West, like, this guy went out and got the best free agents every year for quite some time. And it just never, ever, ever worked out, right? Whether it's Josh Hamilton or Albert Pujols or Vernon Wells and Dan Heron and Zach Greinke, and all of them had their worst times of their career in Anaheim. And so, you know, it's not like this dude sat around and didn't get good players and didn't win the free agent battles over the years. I kind of liken it to the last few years that he kind of just, like, threw his hands up and was like, well, if this isn't working, then let's try this. Let's try to get not some the not best free agents on the market and see if that's better. Because anytime I get the best free agents on the market, it doesn't work out. And so, yeah, I'm not a Artie Moreno hater, but I guess new beginnings is exciting. So
0: the Anthony Rendon move, that worked out, though.
2: Oh, Rendon, see, that's the one. And how did I not mention that, right? Like he was, like, one of the greatest baseball players of all time, like, in his last year of the Washington Nationals, right? Like, you go look statistically, it was one of the best seasons ever when you look at WAR and OPS and all that stuff. And then, oh, my gosh. Like, yeah, that's just another. Artie went and got Anthony Rendon. At the time of that signing, how could you be mad at Artie Moreno, right? It just hasn't worked out for the Angels. So, I don't know. I feel like he gets some unfair disrespect for what he had tried to do with the Angels, but I get it. That's just the world we live in.
1: Just a reminder that Rendon contract was 7 years, $245 million, bro.
2: Yeah. Yeah, so it's Artie Moreno's fault, right?
1: So why is it then that Anaheim is the place baseball players go to die?
2: I have no idea, man. I don't know if it's too close to Disney.
1: Disney, yeah.
2: Everyone's getting they're getting their turkey legs and roller coaster rides when they should be practicing or something. I don't know. It beats me. But, yeah, I mean, there's really – I don't have an answer for you, man. But I do know that is where you go.
0: It could be a Disney thing. I mean, that's also where Star Wars as a franchise went to die. All right, Billy, do you have a UH football question for Rob?
1: Yeah, I guess so. Rob, we haven't had a chance to talk to you since the game. Obviously, UNLV is a big game coming up. Some people are calling it a must-win. I a little bit disagree on that. But just kind of, you know, what is the excitement? Like, for people that may be a little disappointed about the outcome of that game, what do you tell people to, like keep their heads up and get them excited for Saturday?
2: Well, I mean, this is a big game. This is, I mean, when you look at it, this is the rival for the University of Hawaii at this point of the program's existence, right? There's no Fresno, there's no Boise, BYU is not part of the schedule. UNLV is it, man. I mean, this will be the 18th straight year that these two teams are playing each other. That's the longest consecutive game streak against any opponent that Hawaii has currently. And then you look at all of the crossovers, whether it's the amount of people that live in the islands that moved to Las Vegas and vice versa. You look at the amount of people that moved to Hawaii to play football for the University of Hawaii that are from Las Vegas, the amount of guys on the roster, and then, you know, the leaders of this football team from that Bishop Gorman program in Vegas. And when you look at Jamai Otis, Elijah Palmer, they've never beaten UNLV, right? They're 0-3 heading into this game. And so this is a huge game for them. This is a huge game from a rivalry standpoint. There's a trophy on the line. And then you take all of that, and then you also look at the loser of this game starts the year 0-2, which is not where you want to be. And you start with your looking up at one of the expected contenders in the conference, whether it's Hawaii or UNLV, at the top of the standings after week two of the Mountain West. So it is a big game for positioning, a big game for momentum, especially for the University of Hawaii with the schedule coming up. Is it a must-win? I don't think so, because even if they start 0-2, it doesn't eliminate them from anything that, you know, realistically that they want to accomplish, and that's be one of the top two teams in the Mountain West, get into that Mountain West championship game, and go to a bowl game at the very least. And being 0-2 doesn't take you away from that, and these are two of the, what you would say, four toughest games on the schedule. We're on the front end, so it's not a must win. It's not like the season's over if they don't get this victory, but it would be a big win for this Hawaii football team moving forward, for sure.
0: Texter asks, how can Rob not mention Shohei Ohtani? I guess letting Shohei Ohtani go or seeing him go as being a blight on the resume of Artie Moreno. Anything to say about that, Rob?
2: I mean, it is what it is. Yeah, I mean, I would have liked to see him get traded before he left the program, but you know, yeah. I mean, there's just too many people to name, bro. I mean, like, I named enough.
0: I think you did put a pretty good one off the top of your head together. We're talking with Rob DeMello of KHON2 Sports to further the UH football conversation. Of course, anytime we talk UH football with a guest, it is sponsored by BMW of Honolulu, the ultimate driving machine. So you talked about some of the areas of encouragement from that first game for Hawaii. What kind of game are you anticipating here this weekend? Of course, you got the rivalry game. Of course, you got two conference contenders doing battle inexplicably in the opening weekend of conference play. But what kind of game do you feel like we're in for? Weather pending, of course, here on Saturday.
2: That's exactly what I was going to say. It really depends on what the weather looks like on Saturday. And if it's raining all day and all night, then, you know, that definitely changes things a little bit. But with that being said, we've seen it in the past, especially since UH has been playing at Ching, where it has rained. And, you know, San Diego State is a good example last year where we're like, oh, it's raining, so Hawaii's not going to throw the ball. Like, that was one of their better throwing the ball games of the season. And so, you know, they practice in these elements. And so I don't know if you could necessarily say that Hawaii will change its game plan if it's raining. But I think definitely UNLV would like for it to rain because they want to run the rock, right? And so, you know, I just expect a very high-energy game. You know, this is going to be an emotional game for all those reasons that we listed earlier, as far as it being a massive game in the Mountain West early in the year. These guys are trying to avoid 0-2, right, both teams. I think there's going to be a physical game that, you know, you might have to have the referees be on their toes a little bit to keep things in order early, because I think both teams are going to try and force themselves to being the aggressor in this game. And so it should be a lot of fun, man. I mean, week two games don't get much bigger than this as far as the excitement level, right? And so like we talked about, and as you referenced Billy saying, it to me, it's not a must-win, but it is a huge game, if that makes sense.
1: Yeah, totally. Hey, I'm curious, the couple of guys that got hurt on Saturday, Cam Barfield, Lester Lagofuina, has there been any update on them from UH?
2: Yeah, so Timmy said yesterday that both are still being evaluated. They did not practice yesterday, and that it's kind of a day-to-day thing. Now, this is a Mountain West Conference game, so there will be a mandatory injury report put out, I believe, on Thursday. It still remains here in this 2026 season. That's how it was last year. And so there's going to be less secrecy, I guess, than a non-conference game, because these coaches are going to have to put out their injury report. And so I think I would anticipate that's when we learn a little bit more about Cam and Lester. I did ask

0: You know, I think we've talked about it for probably over a month now. Is this is going to be a week-to-week thing. This is going to be every week we check in and see where he is. But I would anticipate a little bit later in the season is when you see Post LA. But I do expect to see him out there because even based on what he is able to do at this point, this guy's not far away.
1: We're talking with Rob DeMello of KHON2 Sports. All right, so you talked about some of the encouraging aspects of Hawaii's performance against Stanford, or at least reason why you know people should still be on board here. But what do they need to do better this week, in your opinion? What were the areas that you felt like, all right, they need to take some steps forward here between game one and two?
0: Yeah, I think... you know, recover a little bit when things don't go exactly as planned. I mean, there were a couple of plays in that Stanford game where you had tip passes at the line of scrimmage that, you know, I can't remember exactly what drive it was, but it was a swing pass to Cam Barfield. So it must have been the first quarter because Cam was in the game. They got tipped at the line of scrimmage by Tafiti that, I mean, when you looked at that replay, that was a huge chunk play. And, you know, it's those kinds of plays that you just got to be able to recover from. That, you know, something was there. It's not always going to work out. But you have to just stay with the process. And I think that the guy started to press a little bit in that first half. I don't know if that's just me or if you guys felt the same way, especially on offense, is that there seemed to be this I don't want to use a term of sense of urgency because you need to have that sense of urgency, but it was almost like it was all or nothing in the first half in some of the decisions that they made on offense. So I think they just need to stay with what they're doing, and I think that's what you saw in the second half. They took what Stanford was giving them, and they're able to put together three incredible drives in that second half where they scored 20 unanswered points. And, you know, put up over 200 yards of offense in those three drives alone. So that's what I feel like needs to be the most valuable learning lesson here moving forward and the steps that need to be taken against UNLV. Because against good opponents, it's not always going to work out, especially early. And you got to be able to keep yourself in the game.
2: All right, Rob, high school football coming up this week. You got a couple of the top teams in the state playing some teams from the mainland. You've also got Punahou, Kapolei, and Campbell at Kamehameha. What's got your eye this week?
0: Yeah, Kamehameha Campbell is pretty intriguing to me because these are two teams that started in kind of opposite ways, right? The Kamehameha opened the year with a huge win over Farrington. I think it was 65-0, and they kind of came into the season, a lot of people believing that, you know, they're one of the top three teams in the state. Campbell opened with a loss to Waipahu, and since then, though, Kamehameha has lost three straight, although against the best teams that there are in the state of Hawaii and in the state of Utah. But it's still three straight losses for Kamehameha, where Campbell has picked up two straight victories, one of those on the road, and now they're kind of meeting at this crossroads. So that I think it's a big game to see what these teams can do here moving forward. And, you know, that's it's hard for high school student-athletes that – you know, if you're Kamehameha and you lose four straight games, even though it's against awesome teams, like what can that do to a team here psychologically moving forward? So I know they're going to do everything they can to win that football game. And of course, it's a rematch of last year's unbelievable, epic Open Division State Championship game here at the Chin Complex on Lower Campus that went into overtime that gave the Sabres their first ever Open Division State title. So, I think this game is going to be awesome, regardless of what the record says. And as we mentioned, the records don't really say everything.
1: Well, we look forward to certainly that being one of the elements that'll be included in Cover 2 this week. What else can people look forward to if they check out Cover 2?
0: Yeah, you know, Lahaina Luna is playing a big game this weekend at home at the Cooley Stadium against Paradise of California, and these are two communities that both went through similar horrific things, right, in those fires in both of those towns, and they're coming together for this Unity Bowl, and I think that's just absolutely incredible, a very emotional game I expect over the weekend. And so Emily Paulson's going to be doing a feature story on those communities getting ready for this game. You can have Billy Hall with the Rising Stars.
1: Hey!
0: And all the other stuff. And I'll give you this heads up. This week's Throwback Thursday is an Iwilani graduate. I'm not going to say who it is, but all you Iwilani alums

0: Make sure you tune in because it's going to be one team there on the Throwback Thursday.
1: Is it Billy Hull?
2: Is it Reynold Stowers?
0: it's not. It's not. It's neither of those.
1: But, Brian Ayotte.
0: Yeah, but it's a name. You're getting closer. You're getting closer. Okay. As far. You know, I don't even want to give it much more. Okay, so yeah, that's it.
1: Does it rhyme with Schmo Schmigber?
2: He already did that, man. Have you been watching Cover 2?
1: I know. I kind of figured. Yeah. And, yeah. Yeah.
0: All right. Yeah. You can watch it on YouTube. You know, all the archived episodes at KHON2.com.
1: All right. Raul Pacheco. Right. Fantastic. Okay. You have another question there, Billy?
2: No, not all. I was going to tell Rob, go back in the rain, get some work done, would you?
1: Yeah. Hey, thanks. Thanks for going so out of your way to not just protect your camera, but also do this interview, Rob. We appreciate it. We always do absolutely appreciate you making time to talk story with us, man. So we'll let you get back to work. But yeah, congrats on the Angels sale. And we look forward to your coverage here this week.
0: Right on. Thanks a lot, guys. Have a great day, man.
1: All right, bro.
2: See you, Rob.
1: Rob DeMello, one of the good ones, man. 808-296-1500, the number to call or text. We got tickets to give away for UH football.
2: We do.
1: How do we want to do this? Should we just do caller number here? Because we do have an NFL division preview. We also have Danny Alvarez, beach volleyball coach, is going to join us to hype up the Portuguese horseshoe tournament that's coming up as a fundraiser for that program. So we're a little tight here.
2: I think we should do caller number.
1: We should just do caller number? All right. Well, here we go. It's the Island Showdown, the Ninth Island Showdown. You get the big pineapple trophy that's on the line here this weekend. And we have tickets to give away, a pair of tickets for Saturday's game, Hawaii and UNLV. So, Billy, I'm going to ask you, man, pick a number between 1 and 7,344.
2: I like Chris over there, so I'll just go 2.
1: Okay, he goes, you should have seen Chris's face just filled with panic when I said that large number, 7,344. All right, so caller number 2, 808-296-1500. If you're the second caller, you get the tickets. Chris will take your phone calls, and we'll get the winner announced on the other side of this break. 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
3: 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We'll also talk NIL. 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
4: 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ESPN Honolulu.

0: Traffic continues to slowly improve on the west side after a much heavier and slower commute than usual. The H1 is still slow from Makikilo Drive to the H1-H2 merge. Fort Weaver is still extra slow from Eva Beach all the way up to the freeway. We still have long backups on both freeways at the Middle Street merge. After Middle, it's slow to Makiki. Nimitz eastbound is okay after Sand Island Access Road, but it gets slow again at the Kapalama Canal.
1: This week, the Warriors are at the Clarence T.C. Ching Complex. It's the home and conference opener against UNLV for the Ninth Island Showdown Trophy. 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
5: Alejandro looking. Alejandro now dumps it off to Rice. He's at the middle of the field. He gets to the 20. He's outside to the 15, the 10, 5. Touchdown, Hawaii!
2: Kickoff is Saturday at 4 p.m. Coverage begins at 1:30 on ESPN Honolulu, driven by BMW of Honolulu. 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
6: I am reincarnated. I was stargazing. Life goes on, honey.

0: So it seems really easy, right? It's like, hey, caller number two gets the tickets for UH football. And what it has led to is major chaos and controversy in the production room here.
1: We're in the middle of instant replay right now.
0: That's right. We have Christian Mavukuro, and inexplicably...
1: they're busting out the rule books right now. They're thumbing through the rule book. Volleyball all over again.
0: We have Keegan Okta, who has shown up wearing the same Hawaii t-shirt, University of Hawaii t-shirt that I've seen him wear the last seven times I've seen him. But I should talk because I wear the same five shirts too. Same here. But so now Keegan's on the phone because the caller called, but then was a previous winner, but didn't get those tickets. And so now they're trying to figure out what to do about that. But then, you know, are the tickets for this Saturday still up for grabs? I don't know. They're trying to figure it out. It is very similar to the scene that was taking place at the Banco Arena at Stan Sheriff Center on Saturday.
1: I got one question. If he previously won, why didn't he get his tickets?
0: Yeah. I don't know.
1: Then there's that. Who's in charge of that?
0: Exactly. Keegan. Come on. Get with it. It was probably Keegan. Poor Chris.
1: Keegan, remember that guy that won like 5 years ago and still hasn't gotten his prize?
0: Poor Chris has just been parachuted into just an absolutely chaotic situation. Now Keegan
1: it's
0: is taking,
1: madness in there.
0: Keegan is taking
1: over.
0: Over the phone call. He's now trying to iron things out. Chris is waiting, just biding his time. We don't know if the tickets are still up for grabs. We will let you know. They're going to get back to us. Everything is pending. Everything's in a holding pattern.
1: When people win things here, they end up getting the prize or what?
0: Yeah, I don't know. You know that's to harken back to one of my favorite Seinfeld scenes when he's renting the car. Remember, he goes to the rental car counter and they're like, "Oh, we don't have a car ready for you." He's like, "But I had a reservation." They're like, "Yeah." And he goes, or she says, "I know what a reservation is." He goes, "I don't think you do, because then I would have my car." He goes, "That's really the most important part of the reservation, the holding." He goes, "Anybody can take a reservation." This is sort of the same situation of like the most important part of a call-in contest, the getting of the prize.
1: Yes.
0: Anybody can just be named a winner, but you have to get your prize. In order for it to really count.
1: Do we actually have tickets to the game on Saturday?
0: It's just a whole scam. Is that what we're doing?
1: Oh, no.
0: All right. This texter. Isn't UNLV's actual rival the University of Nevada at Reno? Yeah, I mean, maybe their like main rival. But I do think, I mean, if you have a perpetual trophy on the line, then that is a rivalry of some sort. Is it like the biggest rivalry? You know, that's up for debate. I remember for years, Hawaii considered BYU like the top rival. But if you ask BYU, they probably didn't think of Hawaii as one of their prime rivals at all. I think it's different from perspectives, and obviously it varies a little bit. Okay, 808-296-1500, the number to call or text. We'll get back to you on where we are here with this contest. It was just caller number two. Seemed like the simplest thing ever, but we'll get back to you on the winner there. Time now for another NFL division preview. Billy, what we got here?
1: Here we go. We are going to do the NFC East today. What did we do yesterday? We did the NFC South yesterday. We both picked the Detroit Lions to win the division. We're going to go NFC East, and I have to admit, I went through this once, and I had to change a pick or two of mine because I ended up having all the teams going under, and I thought that might not be a good idea. So where did I find the over? Let's see. All right, it's the NFC East. We got Philadelphia, 11-6 last year. Dallas, 7-9-1 last year. Only 7 wins by the Cowboys. Washington, 5-12. The Giants, 4-13. Here's a big problem. This division, they play the AFC South and the NFC West. So you're talking Jaguars, Texans, Niners, Rams, Seahawks. That's a bit of a problem. All right, we'll begin with the Eagles. 11 wins last year, only 10 wins their season win total this year. So expected to drop one win. Jalen Hurts having a little bit of a tough time with him. He was not good last year.
0: No.
1: Watching, I got to be honest, the Philadelphia Eagles for the last 2 years have been the worst team to watch. Like, they're the one team that I actually don't enjoy watching football. I would have rather watched pretty much any other team. Just whether it was the tush push, whether it was that offense of Jalen Hurts just holding the ball, nobody open and throwing it away or scrambling around. A.J. Brown, obviously gone. They traded up to get Mekhi Lemon. It's interesting to hear Jalen Hurts talk about his relationship. I think there was just a story that came out today that it was kind of weird between him and A.J. Brown. So does A.J. Brown leaving, is that a plus? Is it just good for him for A.J. Brown to be out of there?
0: Like addition by subtraction.
1: Addition by subtraction, but I don't know. He's still really good on the field. Saquon Barkley, I think, is a big deal. Obviously, he had that huge year 2 years ago, but he dropped. He rushed for 1,100 less yards last year than he did 2 years ago, so that's a big deal. Is Saquon Barkley at that age where he's not going to be as good as he used to be? Their defense, though, really, really, really good. This is a defense that gave up 19 points a game last year, fifth in the NFL, and returns most of its key players. That defense is what does it for me. I think that defense, especially in this division, is going to be able to eat up some of these other teams. I think you look at the Cowboys, good offense, not a good defense, but the Eagles' defense against them can hold them down. The Eagles' defense against Washington, against the Giants. I think just because of that defense and just because of I found some of the other teams hard to go over, I ended up switching. I was going to go under, but 10 wins, that means, I mean, they'd have to go 9-8 for me to win the under. That's two games less than last year. I think they might be just slightly better than last year, so I'm going over.
0: Yeah, this is a tough one for me because they're banking on Saquon Barkley having another big year, right? 2,000 yards plus a couple of years ago, and then that huge step back last year. They still are projected to have one of the elite offensive lines, but Lane Johnson coming off of that Liz Frank injury last year that ended his 2025 season. You still have Jordan Mailata. Those are two beasts. And so if everyone is healthy, then yeah, they have to get back to being able to run the ball effectively. That's the only way, I think, for Jalen Hurts to reclaim some semblance of being a quote-unquote elite quarterback, at least statistically. They have to be able to run the ball. Like, everything is predicated on that. So it's really kind of a big if. Like, everything hinges on that. I'm very tempted to go the under here. I can see Philly kind of just going to 9 wins. To me, 9 wins feels like a strong, safe projection. 10 wins is sort of like right on the number. I don't know if I can go 11 wins this year with the Philadelphia Eagles. Like, I just don't know because there's so much riding on their ability to run that football. I mean, even the tush push actually went down in terms of percentage of effectiveness last year. So I actually think I'm going to go with the under here. It might be right on the number of 10. I'm going to go with 9 wins.
1: And Jalen Hurts, to me, he's the big question mark, right? What Jalen Hurts are we going to get this year? So they're going to be an interesting team to watch because if they go under, if they start struggling and you wonder then in this division, who pops up? Maybe is it the Cowboys? The Cowboys, 9.5 wins. So basically they're projected to be 3 wins better than last year if you want to take the over. Look, this offense is poised to be really good again, right? Healthy Dak Prescott, CeeDee Lamb, and George Pickens. They brought back their top 5 pass catchers. Some people think they have a top 10 offensive line. We'll see about that. But it's always about the defense with this team. They brought in a new defensive coordinator in Christian Parker. He was with Philadelphia the last 2 years. Kind of interesting. They drafted a rookie safety, Caleb Downs. This defense is just so bad. I know Quinnen Williams, you know, pretty good defensive tackle, but this defense has just been so bad for so long. And I just, Dak Prescott, injury prone, 10 wins is a lot of wins. The schedule is tough. Here's one thing about last year. They won 7 games against the 5th easiest schedule. This year they faced the 7th hardest schedule. I'm a big schedule guy. Do you know with Dak Prescott, his last 25 games as a starter, the Cowboys are only 10-14-1. So looking at some of those stats, looking at the schedule, I couldn't do it. I couldn't go 10 wins with the Cowboys. 8 or 9 wins seems more likely. I'm going the under.
0: Yeah, the defense is going to be the question mark, without a doubt. I do think, though, that this is going to be an elite offense. You have Schottenheimer, who is taking over. Brian Schottenheimer, they hired from within. He's been the OC the last couple of years, and so there's continuity there. Again, I think all things healthy, they are projected to have one of the top 10 offensive lines in the NFL here this year. Whether that comes to fruition or not, we will see, but I think this is an elite offense. I kind of like Dallas here this season in the regular season. Does that parlay to playoff success? That remains to be seen. I kind of feel like the Cowboys are going to be a pretty big threat here in the NFL regular season. I like the over. I see Dallas getting to 10 wins. 9.5 being the number. I actually go over here with the Cowboys.
1: So you take the Cowboys because of the offense. I went the Eagles because of the defense.
0: Yeah, interesting. Yeah.
1: All right. All right, up next, the Washington Commanders, 7.5 wins, 5-12 last year. Obviously, Jaden Daniels was hurt for a lot of that, although I thought Marcus came in and played well at times. They had a lot of things go against them last year. They were 1-5 in games decided by 7 points or less. Didn't have a whole lot of luck. The Laremy Tunsil injury really, really bothers me because you got him out on an already not very good offensive line, and you got to protect this diminutive quarterback that gets hit a lot. I worry about Jaden Daniels getting hurt again. He was ranked. I just did a fantasy draft, and in our league, he was, I think, the 4th highest ranked quarterback to go. But I looked at that. I was like, man, I wouldn't want to bet on him to be playing the whole season. Schedule is brutal. 8 wins is a lot. I couldn't do it. I'm going under.
0: Yeah, I worry about their injuries. I worry about some of that stuff. You know, the Jaden Daniels, I know that this isn't necessarily football related, but there's just some kind of like juju possible bocce that goes down when you have like the cease and desist stuff with LSU about the number 5 and all of this stuff. Like, I don't know, man. When you start doing that kind of stuff, I feel like the universe sometimes will clap back at you. I'm worried about the Commanders in that regard, so I don't trust them enough. Even 7.5 being a pretty low number, a healthy Jaden Daniels, you would assume would get them over that. But I just I don't know if I have enough faith there. I just think there's too much kind of weirdness right now around that team, so I'm gonna go under.
1: Under. Wow. So we agree.
0: Yeah.
1: All right, and then the other team with 7.5 wins, the New York Giants. This is an interesting one, right? Harbaugh coming from Baltimore. For me, everything I looked up on this team related to Jackson Dart, because he's one of the toughest quarterbacks to project for this year. Over the past 10 seasons, here's an interesting stat. Among 32 qualifying rookie quarterbacks, his 2025 performance ranks 6th in EPA per pass play. The only quarterbacks with better rookie seasons by that, Dak Prescott, Jaden Daniels, Justin Herbert, CJ Stroud, Mac Jones. Pretty decent. I don't know about Mac Jones, but pretty decent at least. But then when you look at other things, he ranked 30th out of 33 quarterbacks in success rate. It's kind of a weird stat, but it's basically quantifies each play as having a positive or negative result. The only quarterbacks who are less likely than Dart to produce a positive play on a dropback, Joe Flacco, Aaron Rodgers, Cam Ward. That's a really bad list to be on. So I don't know how good Jackson Dart is. I can't figure him out. This was a tough one. Again, 7.5 wins. You figure some team between either them or Washington would step up this year. But again, Giants went 4-13 last season. They'd have to win double the amount of games. I don't think Harbaugh is this coaching guy that's going to come in. There's a little Pete Carroll thing that I've heard about that I'm a little worried about when Pete went to the Raiders and just kind of it was past his time and he was done. I think the Ravens really kind of underachieved under Harbaugh the last 5 years. So I'm going to go under here. I'm going under on the Giants.
0: They underachieve. You did get reports that he sort of lost the locker room, and I think there's some of that ill will that remains there in Baltimore. But there's no denying his ability to at least be a contender, right, in Baltimore. Did they?
1: I mean,
0: you know,
1: they had some bad losses in the playoffs.
0: They did, for sure. But he also turned Lamar Jackson into a two-time MVP, or at least assisted in getting him there with the construct that he built in
1: Baltimore.
0: Underachieved
1: is a little hard.
0: I feel like Jackson Dart is poised to kind of take a step. I don't necessarily like love the guy, you know, for a number of reasons, but I do think that with John Harbaugh at the helm, he's probably going to take a step. There are a lot of people who are suggesting that he's going to be like a fantasy juggernaut here this year. And while that doesn't necessarily parlay to wins in the actual NFL, I think him playing better certainly will bode for positive things for the Giants. I like the Giants going over 7.5 here. That's what I'm actually going with. I do think that the John Harbaugh effect, will it lead them to a Super Bowl? I don't know. But will it get them into a respectable place as far as like a regular season team? 8 wins? I don't think that's asking too much here of this team.
1: Yeah, it's a really interesting division because you kind of put the Cowboys and the Eagles together and then the Commanders and the Giants together, and you figure one's gonna improve and one's not going to improve. Yeah. So which of those teams do you go with? So. Yeah, tough division to figure out. So you went over on the Giants and the Cowboys.
0: And the Cowboys.
1: That means you think one of those two teams winning the division.
0: I'm going with the Cowboys to win the division. Who are you going with?
1: I'm going with the Eagles.
0: Okay. All right. There you go. Already got a text saying 13 wins for the Eagles. Come on, Leahy. Go Birds.
1: Come on, Leahy.
0: All right. That was a great breakdown. We're going to take a break here. And when we come back, we're going to talk with Danny Alvarez, the head coach for the Rainbow Wahine Beach Volleyball Program. By the way, we do have a winner, Michael from Kapolei. After all the dust settled, after all of the rule books were read from cover to cover, we were able to determine Michael being caller number 2 and winning the 2 tickets for Hawaii UNLV football on Saturday. We'll be back. 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
3: The H1 traffic continues to clear on the west side, as well as Fort Weaver from Eva Beach. It's been slower than normal because of the very slow freeway traffic this morning. At the Middle Street merge, the H1 still backed up to the west end of the airport viaduct, and the Wanalua is still backed up all the way to Halava. The slow traffic on the east side starts at Ba'a Street, and the freeway is slow from Kahala to Makiki. Windward traffic is wet but looking good on the Poly, the Likalike, and the H3.
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0: What's up? Welcome back. Let's talk sports. Kanoa, Billy, ESPN Honolulu, Texter. Kanoa and Billy, the Eagles are favored in 13 games this year. Fly, Eagles, fly. Yeah, Kanoa went against the grain there.
1: I picked him to win the division.
0: Yeah, you went I went under. Point all of your wrath at me if that is going to be the case. Texter, everyone is a contender in the NFL. Look at last year's Super Bowl teams. The Patriots couldn't have been any more lousy the year before, and the Seahawks featured the most maligned quarterback of all time in Sam Darnold. Yeah, surprises happen in the NFL. And yet, we still somehow have the hubris to think that we are going to successfully predict who's going over and under throughout the entire league. All right, we transition here from a little NFL chatter. We're going to talk some Rainbow Wahine Beach Volleyball, specifically an upcoming event. It has become an absolute tradition, the 9th annual Portuguese Horseshoe Tournament. It is a benefit for the Rainbow Wahine Beach volleyball team. I don't know if you pronounce it Portuguese Horseshoe as someone who is of a fair amount of Portuguese descent. I believe you have to say Portuguese Horseshoes, but I'm not sure. Let's check with the head coach, Danny Alvarez, who joins us now via the phone line. What's up, coach? Good morning.
2: Good morning. Good morning. I think you can pronounce it however you want. I think this is a directive I have gotten from on high, so this is what we're doing.
0: Yeah. We talked with some of the Portuguese Chamber of Commerce bosses and all of that stuff, yeah.
2: But with your descent, you can come in hot however you want. I mean, as long as you're there, I'm not sure what your skills look like, Kanoa. I know you can speak, but can you throw a washer? Are you pretty good?
0: Oh, come on. What is the name of this game? Portuguese or Portuguese horseshoes? Your boy is Portuguese. I can play horseshoes, buddy.
2: Of course.
0: Excuse me.
1: That's
0: a double fine.
1: That's a double fine.
0: Sorry, I just got double fine for
1: unprofessionalism.
0: Yeah, we have a phlegm fine here on this show. We're talking with Danny Alvarez, head coach for the Rainbow Wahine Beach Volleyball Program. So give us the goods here. 9th annual Portuguese Horseshoe Tournament scheduled for Sunday, September 27th. What are we talking about here? This has become such a sort of tradition here for this program. Give us the goods.
2: Cool. I know all of us have played in golf tournaments, so, you know, when I first came on in 2011, we just needed to raise money. And, you know, in golf tournaments are super fun, but you're kind of locked in with the six guys that you're with. So I love playing Portuguese horseshoes with my friends, you know, before the games or, you know, at other events. And I said, hey, we should make this a fundraiser. And, you know, it allows you to kind of interact with everybody. There's a low bar to entry. You know, you don't have to be a golfer. You don't have to be super skilled. And we got food and we got drinks and it benefits the girls. And that's the most important thing is in this environment, you know, we need money to be able to compete against the best teams in the country. And this is just one of the ways we help supplement, you know, a lot of things we do during the year, like travel and meals and, you know, staff. Any of these things that we have, it takes money. And so the event is super fun, a lot of food, a lot of drink, a lot of laughter, little competition, and then we raise a lot of money. And over the years, we've raised around $350,000 doing this, and a lot of people have smiled and laughed and actually gotten introduced to the game. And so it's a real fun afternoon and early evening.
1: All right, so in terms of, like, the players on your team, I don't know how much of them have gotten to play before, but who would you say is the best at this?
2: That's a good question. So hand-eye coordination, you know, being to stay on balance, pressure, you know, being able to handle the pressure. I'm going to probably say Yulia and Kira right now.
1: with
2: Sophie Bushman as a close third. But I think anybody that, you know, plays a couple times and then kind of enjoys the kind of competition, I think they get good pretty quick.
0: All right. What about Danny Alvarez? How good is he at Portuguese or Portuguese horseshoe?
2: Well, as memory serves, I used to be pretty good. And as I moved further and further away from my prime, you know, I was unbelievable. I think in 2008, I think I won the national championship. But since then, I've really focused my efforts on, you know, raising my family and, you know, coaching. So my game is not as good as, but if, you know, put into the challenge environment, I'm a competitor, so I think I can bring it back. I think I'm pretty good.
0: I remember seeing, I believe, your national title exploits on ESPN The Ocho. I remember that. That was fantastic.
2: Right next to the slippery stairs.
0: Thing, yeah,
2: you know,
0: yeah.
2: The slippery stairs, and then, you know, and I think there's a whole new thing. I think that beanbag thing came out of, you know, my win on Portuguese horseshoes, because people in the mainland can't do this. You know,
0: did you mean cornhole? Is that what you meant by the beanbag thing?
2: Whatever that is. I can't even mention it. Come on, that's easy.
1: Are you taking credit for the establishment of cornhole?
2: I kind of am. I think I am.
0: It is an awesome event. September 27th, 4:30 to 8 p.m. at the Rainbow Wahine Softball Stadium. If you want any more information, you can send an email to UH Athletics and the development team at athletics@uhfoundation.org. Any other information you want to make sure we get in here as far as how people can learn more or even sign up for the event?
2: Yeah, it's on all the social media. So, like, you know, the link in there's a couple links in there. And then Portuguese Horseshoes is one of them. It's also, we have an article up on our particular site, the beach volleyball site, and you can click on there and even just show up. I mean, we can handle, we have a ton of boxes, we have a ton of food, so we just want everybody to come and support the girls.
0: That sounds like an awesome, mm-hmm. awesome time, and it absolutely is good fun, good vibes, for sure. We can't let you go without at least asking a little bit more on the volleyball tip of what you're looking forward to here this year. What kind of squad are you thinking that you guys have here in this upcoming season?
2: Yeah, I think we got a good team. We have a lot of new kids. We had 10 girls graduate last year, so we have 10 new athletes that just came in. So a lot of them with, like, upside that we're trying to train, and a lot of them with incredible experience that will kind of step right in. So I'm hoping that we improve upon last year. We beat UCLA, and we had a really good year last year, but I think there were some up and down. So I'm hoping for a little more consistency and, you know, for us to kind of come up on top in the Big West and make it to the national championship.
0: All right. Yeah, you know a thing or two about national championships, especially in Portuguese horseshoes. Danny Alvarez, we appreciate it. Will he make an Aaron Donald-like return to action at this upcoming Portuguese horseshoe event? We will find out on September 27th. Go to HawaiiAthletics.com for more information. Hey, appreciate it, Danny. Good luck with the event, and we'll talk to you again soon.
2: Thank you, guys. Really appreciate it.
1: See ya.
0: All right, Danny Alvarez, good dude, man. Good fun to talk to always, and we appreciate him making a little time to hype up the event. It is a lot of fun, man. How's your Portuguese horseshoe game?
1: It's not bad, actually.
0: Really?
1: I haven't played in a while, though. There was a little period there where I had some friends who played, and we played a lot, but I haven't played in a while.
0: The key question is, are you a sort of like disc tosser?
1: Disc.
0: Like you go frisbee style?
1: Yeah, I go frisbee style.
0: Oh, okay. I go end over end. Yeah.
1: Well, a little finesse on
0: that. That seems to work for me.
1: Finesse.
0: Yeah, that seems to work for me. What about you, Chris? Have you played Portuguese horseshoes?
3: I don't know what the difference is between Portuguese horseshoe and regular horseshoe.
0: All right, good talk. All right, we're going to take a break. When we come back, we'll have our best and worst. 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
9: Alejandro looking. Alejandro now dumps it off to Rice. He's at the middle of the field. He gets to the 20. He's outside to the 15, the 10, 5. Touchdown, Hawaii.
6: Kickoff is Saturday at 4 p.m. Coverage begins at 1:30 on ESPN Honolulu, driven by BMW of Honolulu. 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

0: What's up? Welcome back. Let's talk sports. Kanoa Leahy, Billy Hull here, ESPN Honolulu. All right, it's our last segment, so you know how that works. We are going to get into our best and our worst, so let's get it going.
1: Best and worst.
0: All right, real quick, before we get into our best and worst, though, Rob DeMello did ask us to do him a solid and hype up the fact that they are doing a special edition of Hawaii Football Final on KHON2. It's a UH versus UNLV preview show Friday at 9:30 p.m. I think that is born out of KHON's ties to the CW. CW, of course, doing the broadcast production here this weekend for that UH-UNLV game. So I just wanted to make sure we get that out there. All right, which one do you want to start with, best or worst?
2: I'll start with my worst.
3: Excuse me.
0: Give him the cha-ching. Wow. But mine have happened during interviews.
2: This makes me very sad. Yeah, that's you got double whammy on that one. Yeah. The Las Vegas Raiders naming Kirk Cousins their starting quarterback for week one. What are you doing? Why are we waiting around? Get the Fernando Mendoza show on the road. Let's go.
0: Oh, that was almost a best of mine because I correctly predicted the strategy that you have to go with if you have a Kirk Cousins at your disposal. Of course you start with Kirk Cousins. Come on, what are we talking about here?
2: That's not what I would have done.
0: My worst...
2: give him the Peyton Manning treatment. He's too good. Kirk Cousins. We got to watch him hobble around. That's great.
0: Did you see this? Penn State?
2: No, I didn't. Sorry, I've always wanted to do that.
0: Let me get to it. Penn State is unveiling the Paterno Family Football Experience. It is something that to be it's a room in the All Sports Museum inside Beaver Stadium. They announced its opening here, and it is a museum that will include a Joe Paterno exhibit featuring the former Penn State coach's original office desk, workspace, all of this other stuff. So they're calling it the Paterno Experience, and of course, there were some things that happened that occurred with great turbulence to that program. Obviously, talking about the Jerry Sandusky controversy and how Penn State was deemed as being enablers to some of that atrocious behavior. And so it comes with a certain stigma, I think, that is not going to be toned down anytime soon. So I don't know how I feel about a Joe Paterno experience, as it is being called. But I am looking forward to the 49ers unveiling the Jed York experience. That's coming up here later this season.
2: It's pretty good.
0: All right. I was setting up that joke the entire time.
2: I know. I don't really have much to say on the whole Paterno thing. Okay. I don't want to get in trouble.
0: All right. What is your best?
2: My best is the perfect layout for this weekend and why it's a great sports weekend. What did you call this weekend at the beginning of the show?
0: Well, just as it pertains to the NFL.
2: What'd you call it? What'd you call this weekend?
0: I forgot the word they used. It stinks. I think this weekend stinks.
2: Labor Day weekend stinks in sports because there's no NFL. You are crazy. It's all about college football. Week one, we get a bunch of games Saturday. You get your Wisconsin-Notre Dame on Sunday. You got the Apple Cup, baby. Washington State, Washington on Sunday. Then you got your one Monday game. Meanwhile, it's Labor Day weekend. You get a chance to enjoy the final three-day weekend of the summer. Great, great weekend coming up this weekend. Shout out to Labor Day weekend for always being one of my favorites. And really, my worst should have been you for talking stink about Labor Day weekend. This is a great weekend.
0: No, I guess you're right. Hey, what NFL game are you looking forward to watching this weekend?
2: None, because exactly. It's college football, baby, and then we get it going. It's time to do your drafts. We all do our drafts on Labor Day weekend. Why do you do your drafts so early?
0: I don't know. I'm wondering if everyone in my league thought that this was the opening weekend for the NFL. I had to remind myself that there are no actual NFL games this week. Because we went through the preseason. It's like, all right, here we go. Preseason out of the way. Let's go. And it's like, nope. One more week you got to wait.
2: It's a tradition like no other. You go through Labor Day weekend and then you start the NFL season on a Wednesday.
0: All right. My best is maybe this is closure. There are some people that are suggesting that it isn't. But Dwayne Keefe D. Davis was found guilty in the trial regarding the murder of Tupac Shakur. This is 3 decades after the death of one of the greatest rappers of all time in Tupac Shakur. So Keefe D, who did the very smart thing of going around and bragging about how he committed the murder of Tupac Shakur, and it came back to bite him. But it's my best because, I don't know, maybe this is a closure to one of the coldest cases that have occurred in pop culture here in America in the last few decades.
2: It's crazy. It took 30 years to find his killer.
0: I mean, unbelievable. I mean, there have been books written about this. Jeff Perlman wrote a book about this exact thing and basically correctly predicted that this was going to be the outcome. So, yeah, I mean, he still denies it. He says he's going to appeal. He is still claiming his innocence. But this does seem to at least go some steps in the direction of closure in the murder of Tupac.
2: Favorite Tupac song?
0: Ooh, ain't nothing but a gangsta party.
2: Can't beat that.
0: yeah, that's a good one. Top five Tupac songs
2: tomorrow? California Love.
0: Oh, that's a pretty good one. All right, maybe tomorrow. We'll see. See you tomorrow, folks.

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2: 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Today's guests, Pro Football Hall of Famer Michael Irvin, Buccaneers quarterback Baker Mayfield, UFC President Dana White, five-time Grammy Award winner Michael Bublé. And now, it's Rich Eisen.
3: That's right, can confirm it. It's me. My name is Rich Eisen. 844-204-RICH is the number to dial. I'm going to be straight up with everybody, whether you're watching on Disney Plus and the ESPN app or listening on ESPN Radio, Sirius XM Channel 80, or you're taking in this show via podcast later on. Two words, buckle up.
5: That's fair, yeah.
3: Yeah, because Michael Irvin's hanging with us in the entirety of the show.
6: Yeah, boy.
3: And he just landed at LAX. He just texted me. He's in a car.
6: I heard him.
3: Yeah, he could probably, yeah. Or it could be like the Flintstones. You could hear his feet on the bottom, you know, of the road.
5: You have talked to him.
3: What do you mean, about being here?
5: Yeah, I have not spoken a word with him.
3: No, he texted me. He's in the car. He's okay. Here, he's coming.
5: Okay, great.
3: All right.
6: You know Liz is on.
3: And he's going to help me interview Dana White in hour two. And then in hour three, Michael Bublé is going to be zooming in to talk fantasy football. We are hoping that when O'Shea Jackson Jr. arrives for No Contest Wrestling's, wait for it, 100th episode today with Becky Lynch in studio.
6: Yes, sir.
3: With the two of you gents. We'll hook Irv up with O'Shea as well together.
6: Why not?
3: And that's when the buckling happens. Oh, by the way, Baker Mayfield joins us too.
6: Hey, now. What a day. What a day. Let's go. As Erica Beck.
3: So that's what's up.
5: That is.
3: And wherever you are.
7: That's what's up.
3: Yeah. Just hang with us. And it's going to be awesome. And it's going to be one of those where we in the studio all look at each other and go, that was 3 hours.
5: Yeah. Did that just happen?
3: We've had a few of those. Uh-huh. We're going to have another one of those tomorrow when Mark Wahlberg is in studio.
5: Oh, baby.
3: For much of hour three with us. For his new film, By Any Means. And so, long story short, it's going to be a fun, good time. Good to see you over there.
5: Hey, Rich. Brockman. What's up, man?
3: Jason Feller.
8: Hey, what up?
3: Del Tufo's going to be jealous of you today.
8: Why now?
3: Because he's missing.
5: Oh.
3: He's missing today.
5: I know.
8: Yeah. Shout out Hoskins for my new Raiders flag.
3: And so, good to see you, TJ. Candles lit, 100th episode of No Contest Wrestling. Mazel tov to you and O'Shea Jackson.
6: Behind.
3: Jr.
6: Thank you.
3: Good times.
6: I hope I used that right.
3: You did. You did.
6: I'm a man of the people. You know that.
3: Dead. It is a Power Rankings Wednesday.
5: Oh, here we go.
3: I can't do a regular Power Ranking.
5: I mean,
3: of NFL, like which teams are the best.
5: Too early.
6: You're not a regular
3: now.
6: Guy.
3: Well, it's too early because next Wednesday is when you do it.
5: Are you going to do it right when the season starts?
3: Yes.
5: Okay.
3: Why would I do it now?
5: I don't know.
6: Just like his fantasy football league, he doesn't mess.
3: I wait till the last second.
5: That is crazy.
3: I'm a last second guy. So our weekly power rankings of NFL teams starts next week.
5: Okay.
3: So I'm going with something you dig this sort of stuff. You dig about, there's two things you love.
5: Okay.
3: Talking about.
5: Okay.
3: Who's under the most pressure?
5: I do love those. I love that.
3: Okay. Yeah. And then you like who's got something to prove.
5: Uh-huh.
6: Prove it.
3: And those two kind of meet. You know what I mean? Because it's who's most pressured to prove something.
5: Mm-hmm.
3: So I kind of am giving you and others of your ilk.
5: Yep. Of which there are many.
3: I know. What you want.
5: Thank you.
3: I'm a crowd pleaser. All right.
5: What I like about you.
3: So, My power rankings of the most to prove.
5: Let's go.
3: In the 2026 National Football League season, brought to you by SoFi. Rankings.
9: There are many like it, but this one is mine.
2: Power rankings.
3: Okay.
5: Okay.
3: You ready for this one?
5: Got my Jay Felly pen. I'm going to write this down.
3: Yeah. Because there's a cowboy on this list.
5: Oh.
6: Be a cowboy in every list.
3: I get it.
6: It's a bad list.
3: All right. Power rankings of the most approved in this upcoming National Football League season. Brought to you by SoFi. Number 10. I'm going with a wide receiver here. He's proven a lot already in his career, in his two previous stops. This one, however, with all due respect to the quarterbacks in his previous stops, this one, he's got himself a Rolls Royce on top of a Maybach, on top of a Lamborghini thrown at him.
6: Are these are all Dejon Love's calls.
3: And he is the guy. Everybody says this quarterback, oh, if he only had a number one. Oh. He did have Stephon Diggs for a while. But now Josh Allen's got DJ Moore. And I think DJ Moore's got something to prove.
5: Oh, interesting.
3: I can be the wide receiver one here in Buffalo. I can be a guy who is top 10 wide receivers. I can be a guy who, if Josh Allen wins most valuable player and this team goes to the Super Bowl, I raise my hand and say, I stepped up my game. I'm DJ Moore, and I should have my name in the mix of all the elite receivers in the National Football League. I put him in there at 10.
5: I like that.
3: Number 9, I'm putting the coach of the Cincinnati Bengals.
5: Yeah.
3: Zach Taylor.
6: Not just players here.
3: Well, let's go. Let's go. All right. Because Burrow, knock on loose side here, is entering the season healthy. Jamar Chase gave us a scare, but he says he's ready to go.
5: Did he ever?
3: T. Higgins, Chase Brown, ready to go. They got Dexter Lawrence, 10th overall pick, sent to New York for that.
6: Ishy boss.
3: Pardon me, sent to New Jersey. Don't want to piss off Bills fans for saying DJ Moore's under the glass for having to prove. I'm putting Zach Taylor here. Because this team has high expectations. Joe Burrow says it's now or never. And if the never happens, I think the coach will be on a seat that despite the franchise's history,
5: yeah, he's not.
3: I think he's got to prove I'm that guy from our season when the NFL held the Super Bowl in SoFi the last time. Number 8. I'm putting pretty much anybody who plays quarterback for Atlanta. Tua and Penix.
6: So okay. Falcons QBs.
5: Jack Strand.
3: All right, seriously, like Tua, he starts week one. Okay, man, do you have a lot of proof? Because the memes, oh my God, did you guys see the mashup of Tua fumbling the snap again in the preseason game in Miami, mashed up with the longest yard remake moment?
5: Oh, man.
3: Speaking of Michael Irvin being here. About you go on out there, you're our guy, and then fumble the snap. Okay.
5: Did you see the Instagram thing about him maybe switching burners?
3: Yeah, and that he, you know, his Instagram account said, you know, put up a photograph of him like and good, you know, ready for the season, and then
5: the first comment
3: was from him saying, "Love you, Tua.
5: Great job, you deserve it."
3: Goodness gracious. And then there's Penix. If he gets in there, let's go. Right? The three guys in front of him. And one of the guys after him have already had terrific seasons in their careers. Number 7. I will not put Jalen Hurts on this list. I will not do it.
5: Okay.
3: I won't do it. Not going to do it. So I'm putting Sean Mannion on the list. The offensive coordinator of the Philadelphia Eagles. Hey, Sean, it's your time in the barrel, man.
5: Yep.
3: And now, hey, Kellen Moore, his time in the barrel, he's got a headset on for the Saints. Hey, Shane Steichen, his time in the barrel, he's got a headset on for Indianapolis. So those two guys, it's an every other year thing. It's now your year, Sean. And what are you going to, what's the play calling going to look like? What's going on? No A.J. Brown, all that stuff. And it's in his hands. He's got to prove that he's got the Eagles in the right hands. And if not, A lot of long-time listeners, first-time callers. Lighting up phone lines.
8: WIP.
3: Number six. This wide receiver. It's time. I mentioned all those cars before. It's time for Maserati to come out of the garage here and look like the kid from The Ohio State. It's time.
5: TJ's boy.
3: You know what I mean?
6: Rich, I put this dude in the Hall of Fame when he was a sophomore, so I agree.
3: That's all we heard. Everything we're hearing about Jeremiah Smith now, by the way. We heard about Marv. Oh, my gosh. Everybody at the pro days for upperclassmen are looking at this kid. They're already scouting him. So it's time. It's time to see it, and I think they've got the offensive set situation for it. Jacoby Brissett is on my list of most surprising players. But I think Marvin Harrison Jr. is number six on my power rankings of players with most approved. Let's go top five. And this, I could put him higher. I could put him higher. But there's only one number five.
6: Then you could not have put him higher.
3: Out of respect. Only one number five.
5: Out of respect.
3: Out of respect.
8: Respect.
3: To the Jaden Daniels family.
5: Attaboy.
3: I think he's got to prove that last year was just the injuries.
5: Yep.
3: I think that's up there. You know what I'm saying?
5: Mm-hmm.
3: I don't think that's unfair. Is it?
5: No.
3: He's got to prove year one. That's the Jaden Daniels. That's the Jaden Daniels, not year two. So, number five for you, sir. I salute you. Number four. The last wide receiver on this list, and it's your guy. Uh-huh. All right, George Pickens. I saw you last year. I saw your franchise tag. I see you playing on that tag. I see you betting on yourself. I see you telling everybody in the Pittsburgh Steelers organization, I can be a leader. I can do the routine things routinely, which is what Mike Tomlin said he was his coaching point back in the day when Pickens was a Georgia Bulldog trying to learn the ropes. I see you, George Pickens. Prove it that you are the man still. Let's see it. George Pickens is number four on my player list of most approved. Or not players, those with the most approved. Number three. You know what I always say about pressure, right?
5: Makes diamonds.
3: Well,
6: bust pipes.
3: No, it's just players under the most pressure. It's like this could be their last opportunity.
5: Oh, yeah, that's what
6: I thought you meant diamonds were a girl's best.
3: Malik Willis is number three.
5: Ooh.
3: All right, Malik.
6: Let's talk about
3: Willis. I understand. I understand that roster might not look as deep on the playmakers as many other quarterbacks have coming into the season. That said, it's your team. We've been waiting for a long time. He has been. Let's go. Kid from Liberty. Making his bones in the league. When the Packers say, we'll take you from the Titans and put you in some serious high leverage situations in which he shined. Let's go, Malik Willis. Prove it. If he doesn't, the Dolphins might be in that mix for a quarterback in next year's draft.
5: Or Lamar Jackson.
6: Oh, yeah. I forgot about
3: that too.
6: That part, Chris.
3: Number two on the list.
5: Two.
3: Deshaun Watson. Come on.
5: Wow. How is he not number one?
3: Wow. Because I think there's one more high profile.
5: Okay.
3: You know, Deshaun Watson's two. He may get 2 weeks in which to prove it.
5: Yeah.
3: You know, because they're 0-2 and it's the home opener for the Brownies.
5: Nope.
3: Yep. you push that idea, and I push back on you until Joe Thomas is like, your guy might be right. So if you and Joe Thomas are saying the same thing, first of all, I hope you don't take that as disrespect. But secondly, if you say it, that's one thing. Joe Thomas says it's another. How many people in your life, does Sarah listen to when they say the same thing as you, and she doesn't really pay it much mind to you?
5: Right.
6: How could he?
3: I don't mean to project my marriage onto yours, but
6: you should be.
3: I'll tell something to Susie, and she goes, "Really?"
6: Yeah,
3: and then somebody else, one of her friends, will say it. I'm like, "That's what I told you."
5: Yeah, I said.
3: All right.
6: So no. Show sometimes.
3: You told me, then Joe Thomas told me right. That Deshaun Watson may have 2 weeks to prove it, so he's number two on the list.
6: I said two.
3: Number one on the list, it's Kyler Murray, man.
5: Oh,
6: okay.
3: It is Kyler Murray. Does he have lots to prove? And does Kevin O'Connell have a lot of chips at the center of the table with Kyler Murray holding the cards? Oh, baby. With all due respect to everyone else he's played with in Arizona, I mean, what would you say?
5: Hey, Justin
3: Hopkins.
5: Jefferson.
3: Hopkins is the only one that's in the realm of, or in the area code of Justin Jefferson. You know what I mean?
6: Yeah.
5: But he was kind of on the back nine.
3: Somewhat. The Hale Murray was.
6: It was a better game.
3: Was
6: by eye.
3: Some of the great nuke. One of the. It's on a highlight reel of a nuke to bomb highlight reel.
5: That's true.
3: You know, as we talk about for him for Canton one day. At any rate, this is it, man. And if he proves it,
6: he's getting paid.
3: Oh, is he ever?
6: Paid.
3: That is on the line. You are picking up what I'm putting down, sir. Number one is Kyler Murray. And those are my power rankings of the most approved in 2026, brought to you by SoFi. Get your money right. Some others I was thinking of putting on the list. I was toying with Dan Campbell. Toying with it.
5: I don't think that's unreasonable.
3: Davis Webb calling plays for Denver with Sean Payton saying here.
5: Mm-hmm.
3: That's a big one. I also, just for you, I almost put Justin Herbert in January.
5: Nice.
3: You know?
5: Yeah.
3: Almost popped him on there. Brian Thomas Jr. Hair. Almost cracked this list.
5: Good one.
3: Yeah.
5: John Harbaugh.
3: I don't think he's got him. I mean, come on. John Harbaugh doesn't have anything to prove. He does not. No, sir. No, sir. I mean, the giant with anything to prove is Odell. Something to prove. But he's also, you know, he's Odell. So.
5: Cam Ward?
3: You know what? I don't think he's got. Not yet.
5: Okay.
3: I mean, it's too soon.
5: Well, CJ Stroud.
3: I had him down there.
5: Yeah.
3: But if he gets paid, what's he got to prove?
5: Yeah.
3: So, TJ, am I missing anything?
6: That was.

0: a friend with him, and it is Linda Fletcher, the mother of Mark Fletcher of the U, who is apparently not too thrilled about flying around the country to watch her son play, so she drives, and Irv and his production company hooked her up with an RV to drive around the country to watch her son play this year.
1: That's dope.
0: And made a show about it. And cool. is making one as well. And the first episode premiered this past Monday on YouTube. Fetching Fletchers is the name of that show. So he's here in support of that. And then he's going to hang with us all day long. He's going to help me interview Dana White.
2: Nice.
0: And O'Shea Jackson Jr. And then just hang with us. We're predicting the NFC North as well. Today, I've asked for his, like an old school game day morning.
2: Is he going to play the win-loss game?
0: For the Cowboys? Let's do it. Maybe we'll have him come out and do that next.
3: Good idea.
0: Michael Irvin here. He's here. You're there. Irv.
2: The playmaker.
0: Coming up next.
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0: niggas. You, Dana White knows. Right. I used to go to fights with Dana White, hang with him in his room. This is my dude. Dana's my dude, man.
1: Okay, so he's joining us in hour number two.
0: I love Dana, man. I love Dana.
1: In support of Garcia versus Ben and so much else that's going on in Vegas.
0: Let me get Dana a little more love, man.
1: Michael Irvin here, by the way, already on.
0: Dana believes in me. Dana always believed in me, even back then. Rich, you guys don't know this. Dana used to bring me to Vegas to speak to his fighters, you know, when I came across and got good. He brought me in to speak to his fighters, man. I'm going to tell you, I can't wait. I'm so happy to be here with him here.
1: I've been around so many people who have asked you to speak. Susie and I asked you to speak at Taylor's baby naming just three days after she was born.
0: I love
1: she
0: that.
1: Just got bat mitzvahed this weekend. It's unbelievable how life works. 13 years ago, we asked you to speak when we were all in Munich, when we were all in Munich, Germany for NFL Network.
0: Calling, how long ago was calling, that?
1: Oh, man, had to have been now 5 years. Brady, it was Brady versus Pete Carroll Seahawks.
0: That was, right? That was a great show.
1: And so Pete asked you to break down the Seahawks practice. You did that.
0: You're right. I did speak over
1: you
0: there.
1: You sure did.
0: I did. I forgot
1: Pete
0: about
1: asked
0: that.
1: You to speak.
0: Right. And at the end of practice. Somebody,
1: I just seen the faces of the Seahawks.
0: Oh, Rich,
1: were just
0: I forgot
1: like,
0: about that.
1: Oh, yeah, man. I was there.
0: Oh, you're right.
1: They were
0: that
1: into
0: it. That was great. That was great.
1: Yeah.
0: That
1: so
0: was great.
1: It does not surprise me that Dana White asked you to speak to some fighters. All right. Have you heard this soundbite from Brian Schottenheimer? She said just yesterday.
0: Let me hear.
1: He was asked about Aaron Donald returning.
0: I haven't heard it.
1: All right. Here we go. Keep your ears open, eyes peeled. Michael Irvin, roll it.
2: Yeah, well, I saw a picture of him. He looks pretty good. So he's been training a little differently than I have. Great player. It's good for the game. You know, and just, you know, gives a good team another great player. But we've got a little time till we have to see him.
3: Who would be your bat phone call to bring out of retirement if you could, like Ooh. Sean McVay with Aaron Donald?
2: I'm going to just take a shot. Now I'm going to go Michael Irvin. You know, I mean, why? He's right here somewhere. Mike, you around? You can all,
0: That's
2: can never
0: my
2: have
0: guy.
2: Enough good receivers.
0: That's what? My guy. Hey, huh? I love that he threw him out, and that's my guy. He really is a great dude. Him, his wife, beautiful family, you know, and Rich. And I said a whole lot of things even when we were trying to make this decision, you know. But I really got to know him. I'm so happy with the decision that they made.
1: What decision?
0: When I'm talking about when they was talking about the high making a new head coach, bringing
1: to
0: in a new head
1: him.
0: Coach. To hire him, I should say. Right. And you know, because I was like, man, we need somebody from outside coming in to change the whole culture. But he has changed the culture there. And people, you know, he's changed the culture in such a way that I think now, here from here on, it goes different. And I believe, Rich, what has happened is an outsider came in to show everybody how blessed you are to be with the Cowboys. George Pickens making the decision that you just talked about to say, hey, wait a minute. I've been other places. I know how great this is. See, all the other people, you guys have never been other places. So you're spoiled with this. But the decision George Pickens made, I think, is a galvanizing decision. A decision that says, oh, we must really have something great if he can go through that.
1: All right. So there's many different ways to go with what we just heard and everything else. Let's start with Pickens, okay? Because he had a remarkable season last year.
0: Yes.
1: And it does appear, based on what people are saying and what people are reporting and what I'm hearing, that he has become a leader. Like, he has been he's vocal. And the example people are using is how the players are running sprints on their own after practices, after those joint sessions with, say, the Rams here, and the Rams were kind of having their fun watching the Cowboys do that. And Pickens looked at the Rams and said, keep your eyes on your own team.
0: Yeah.
1: Get out of here.
0: Yeah.
1: Basically.
0: That's what I'm saying.
1: And that may be part of parcel what you're talking about, but Brian Schottenheimer was brought to the equation.
0: Right, right, right. And what Pickens has brought to. See, what I love about what Coach Schottenheimer has done is when we go over there, because they bring us all in, right, Legendary, and we all meet with the team, and then we break off and do all the meetings. You know, they come in the morning in the big team room. He brings up a couple guys. They got a basketball goal and a free throw. They start shooting free throw, 30 seconds on the clock. Everybody's yelling. Football. winning football is about playing great late. Making plays, what? Under pressure.
1: Yes, sir.
0: Making great plays late under pressure. That's what it's going to be. He's creating all of those moments. Everybody's yelling while you're up. You know, you're nervous. You're trying to win. And you just create those fun moments. I love that. You create competition. You create competition under pressure. Jimmy Johnson used to do it. Clock's running down. Whole team around the ball. We yelling. The kicker got to make this kick. It's not going to be quiet. You can't be out here practicing in the damn quiet. We got to make it difficult so you can get used to difficult and you can be a friend and a real great friend with pressure. That's what I love that he does.
1: Okay. So he also said he'd to come out of retirement.
0: Yeah, that's well, I don't have any. I got snaps in my heart. I want it, but ain't no snaps in my knees. So I don't know what good is the snaps in my heart if my knees ain't gonna play. You know what I'm saying?
1: Let's wave a wand and say the knees have. Let's stir it up. Let's stir it up. Now hold on a second. Let's stir it up.
0: Let's do it. Let's do it.
1: The knees are fine. Okay. Let's just. I now have made your knees fine. If you come out of retirement, if you were to do that, would you take 88 back from CeeDee Lamb?
0: No, CD's 88. But nowadays, they kind of let two people wear the same number in the NFL sometimes.
1: No, not in the NFL. In college, maybe in
0: college. Don't do that.
1: Who wears your college number on the Cowboys? Does anybody?
0: Rich, that's a good idea, Rich. That's a good idea. Right there. That's what I would do. Rich, you know what? I would go to 47. He would be 80. Oh, my God.
4: Nobody wears 47.
0: No. Well, nobody now, but, you know, they'll probably give it to somebody because, they, you know, we don't carry that like we carry the 88. But that's a good idea. I will take that 47. And listen, I appreciate Coach mentioning me. I believe if we had an opportunity to take any player from the past, I believe you go get a Charles Haley right now because I think you're locked and loaded at wide receiver.
1: Mm-hmm.
0: So you go get a Charles Haley. Mm-hmm.
1: Does appear to be, I think, what you just hit on, Michael Irvin. That is the pass rush for the
0: Cowboys. Oh, Deion Sanders.
1: Oh, well.
0: That's who I would really go get.
1: You get prime for your back end.
0: Yeah,
1: that's it.
0: Oh, my God. Oh, my God. Stop. Don't go places that ain't going to happen. Stop it.
1: What do you mean? Prime would say your knees, his toe.
0: It would be. But you talking about healthy, man. I go get time, put him on that corner. It's over. With that front and that dude, it's over. Because now I got, you know, what we're worried about now with the Cowboys is the back end. We got Caleb Downs to shore it up. And I love this young man, mm-hmm. Caleb Downs, because he reminds me a lot of Darren Woodson. People don't give Darren Woodson enough credit for the way he covered, you know, and he should be in the Hall of Fame. And this young man reminds me a lot of that. But we had that shut down, don't even think about it corner with that. Then that's what I would say. I appreciate what Coach said, but I would take time.
1: So here's the scoop, Irv, because every year with the Cowboys for the last, I would say, 20-something years, and this is real, you know, there were some good teams with potential to be great that Jerry would come out in summer and try and sell. And it would be sometimes I would see, hear some flim-flam, you know what I mean?
0: Right.
1: Like a little P.T. Barnum.
0: Right.
1: Some of that stuff.
0: Right.
1: And there were other times where obviously they could be good enough and thinking that maybe it's not going to work out. This time around, though, this feels real. Like, this feels absolutely real on both sides of the ball. And defensively, they are 100% improved, without a doubt. And I kind of feel, while we're talking about the Rams rightfully, and then we're talking about the defending champs rightfully in Seattle, it does feel like the Cowboys can compete and beat Irv. For real.
0: Yeah.
1: And your thoughts on that?
0: Yeah, they really are, Rich. And it's funny because I had a conversation with someone the other day, and he saw it differently. I said, the great part is that the Cowboys are here, and the East will be a tough division. I think the East is going to be a tough division. But that NFC West is and they gotta keep playing each other, you know. So I don't expect all three of those difficult teams in the NFC West who's going to compete and play each other over there quite a few times to come out of there totally healthy. Mm-hmm. Totally, you know, so it may help Dallas in some way. And I do believe, man, Dallas has what they need now. And all of it, and we'll talk about it all. We'll talk about what they brought, how many guys they put on defense after losing Michael Parsons. All of it cannot get lost in the fact that everybody was in training camp thanks to George Pickens. And now you start getting Gotti. Greatest offense there is. You haven't heard this stuff coming out of the Cowboys camp. You know why? Because they didn't have time all together to come up with it. We were waiting to late August or September to start talking about winning because somebody was sitting out. Now everybody's together. You see the guys golfing together. You see the guys out hanging out together. You see them throwing the ball together. And then they come up with this thing called Gotti. Now what they've done is sealed their own brain and telling themselves this is what we're going to do this year. We haven't had this in years past either, Rich. Nobody was together coming up making a plan with what they're going to do this year. This is why I'm going to keep singing George Pickens' praise because he made this possible. Now, you can offense, go set your goals. And they did. The goal for them is Gotti. Greatest offense there is. I guarantee you that's burning in their brain. And every time a tough game comes about and we get in a tough spot, they'll look up at each other and say, this is what the greatest offense there is do. It make plays right now. That's what's important. That's why it's important to have everybody in camp. I know, because that's what I'm doing in camp. I'm trying to make sure these jokers' mind is right. And we're setting the tone for what we're going to do. Because I know it's going to become a fourth quarter, and it's going to be a tough time. And I got to look across that huddle and say, don't. What the hell did we talk about? Let's go. Right now, let's go. And they got to make that play. It's going to happen. And we got to have times to make those promises to each other so we can make that call in the huddle. Like, I'm a little excited.
1: Michael Irvin, everybody.
0: I got a game Friday night.
1: Yes.
0: I got a game Friday night.
1: And plus my 2 decades working with you and knowing you, I love stirring you up and then rolling you right downhill for a segment called Win-Loss for the Dallas Cowboys. I need a schedule.
4: Let's come on.
1: I need the music.
4: Come on,
1: and I need to get Michael Irvin on the record.
4: Come on.
1: Here we go. The Dallas Cowboys win-loss game. There's the music.
4: Woo!
1: One by one, we go down the schedule. Michael Irvin, what happened Sunday Night Football, Cowboys at the Giants?
0: Week one, very important because Coach Harbaugh is going to have this team trying to get into real deep beliefs of the cultures that he has put in place.
1: Where's the butt, though? Is there a butt?
0: Yeah. This is what's good. But what Dallas has to do right here,
1: yes,
0: since none of the guys have played in the preseason, this is the only thing that worries me, and this team is going to come very, very physical, I'm going to need Pickens, CD, and Dak to control this game early with big plays.
1: Winner or loss?
0: They'll win the game.
1: Okay, there you go. Let's want
0: to
1: know.
0: They're going to win the game.
1: Commanders at the Cowboys week two.
0: They'll beat the Commanders.
1: That's 2-0. Now we're going down to Rio. Are you going to Rio for Ravens Cowboys?
0: They won't let me go because they're afraid they won't get me back.
1: Win-loss. What happens?
0: I want to tell y'all something about Rio, but I better not.
1: That's odd. You have a story about Rio.
0: It is.
1: What happens,
0: Ravens? Let's come back to Rio. I want to tell this story. 2-0. Now, this will be a tough game. Baltimore will be a tough game. This game's in Baltimore?
1: No, it's in Rio.
0: In Rio. That's right. This is the Rio game. Yeah. Whatever. No, we actually may win that game.
1: All right, that's 3-0.
0: If that game was in Baltimore, I would worry. The game in Rio.
1: Okay.
0: Yeah. Them brothers in Baltimore are gonna be a little more wild than Dallas in Rio.
1: 3-0 now going to Houston.
0: Okay. Yeah, going to Houston. I would call that the first loss, 3-1.
1: 3-1, Buccaneers at the Cowboys to kick off week 5 on Amazon Prime.
0: They'll beat Tampa.
1: That's 4-0 now at the Packers, and we're all expecting Micah to be back for that.
0: They'll beat Green Bay.
1: That's a 5-1 record now visiting the Eagles on Monday night.
0: They may lose right here to Philly. I have to put them in. I can't ever say they will.
1: 5-2, Cardinals now visit.
0: Stop playing.
1: Okay, 6-2 at the Colts.
0: It'll be a good game because it's at the Colts, but the Cowboys will win that game.
1: 7-2, now home for the 49ers.
0: Right here. Right here.
1: Yes, sir.
0: And somewhere Jerry has to do one of these games and give an honor to Carolyn Price, you know, Cowboys mom that passed away recently. That will be a good game, that November 15th game. And in that honor, Dallas will beat San Francisco and get over the hump. And now once you beat San Francisco, you let them know, come on back in here. You're doing the playoff. We're going to do it again. So Dallas gets that win. Dallas certainly gets the Tennessee win.
1: That's 9-2 going into Thanksgiving against the Eagles.
0: Right there. And they win this Philadelphia. They beat Philadelphia at home. They lose on the road, but they beat them at home.
1: Which means they're now 10-2 going into Seattle.
0: In Seattle
1: on a Monday night.
0: And everybody's going to be talking about the is this the NFC Championship game matchup. And here's going to be the problem right here. Dallas, everything's going good, but they got a bye week after this. And this is what Jimmy Johnson always worried about. You start thinking about the bye week before it's time to go goodbye. And Dallas loses this.
1: Okay, so you're now 10-3 coming off the bye visiting the Rams.
0: Right here, so you're going to get a taste.
1: What's a taste?
0: A taste
1: of
0: where you're going to come back to get your Lombardi Trophy. That's why you beat the Rams.
1: So you're
0: going to
1: measure for drapes?
0: Yeah, you
1: so
0: do all that.
1: Measure.
0: Right. You ought to be picking out your spot where you're going to stand when the confetti falls on you.
1: You are visualizing.
0: Yeah.
1: You are speaking into existence. And you've got to win against the Rams, which makes you the Cowboys are now 1, 2, 3, 4, 5, 6, 7, 8, 9, 10, 11-3.
0: 11-3.
1: Yep.
0: 11-3. And now.
1: For the Jaguars.
0: And you win in Jaguars.
1: Okay. Listen, 12-3.
0: You lose against New York.
1: The Giants are gonna come in and beat you?
0: Dude, by the end of the year, listen to people. By the end of the year, that New York team will be vastly different than the one we played in the beginning of the year. By the end of the year, Harbaugh stuff will be taking root. And they got the talent and they got the mentality in New York. So by the end of the year, that's going to be a whole different team.
1: 12-4 at Washington.
0: And it depends on if we need this game or not.
1: You're going to need it.
0: If we're going to need it, then we'll win it.
1: 13-4.
0: You'll be 13-4.
1: Michael Irvin says the Cowboys are 13-4.
0: Wow. 13-4, y'all. And I didn't just throw wins and L's. I gave you how this thing will play out.
1: You gave them a 5-game win streak, but then they lose to Seattle. Then you gave them a 2-game win streak in losing to the Giants at home in week 17. You know, that would lead to quite the first take the next day, I'll tell you.
0: Yeah. It's going to be
1: Monday first take of 2027. That'll be a party if that happens.
0: That would be a first take. It'll be the first.
1: It'll be the first take. 2027.
0: You always calculate that stuff right away.
1: You know that.
0: Right away, you see that kind of stuff.
1: I weave. I don't just talk.
0: It's going to be interesting, though, to see how that plays out. Rich, I do believe that Giant team. Think about the mentality they got, you know, the Jackson Dart, the Scatterboo, and see why they're going to be vastly different then. The health, they'll be coming around healthy. They got a lot of young talent. Mm-hmm. Early on, they're going to be finding their way through their injuries. And then later on, boy, they'll start coming together. That's going to be a tough team to beat.
1: Michael Irvin is here throughout the entire show. It's awesome. Dana White, he's going to help me interview him in hour number 2. Baker Mayfield will be first up in hour number 2. 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
0: Oh, yes.
1: And we'll talk about that show that you're doing with her.
0: Betsy Fletcher.
1: And talk about some Canes football coming up.
0: Let's do that.
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0: you had her under the bus. You took off breathing.
1: Hi, Mark. Oh, my God.
0: Now, you see your ring camera there? So when somebody wants to get in, they have to hit your butt.
1: You better knock on my door, baby.
0: You
1: knock
0: just your
1: hand
0: and say, nah, you can't come in.
1: Where are we starting? Denver, Wake Forest, Clemson, North Carolina, and Notre Dame, our last away.
2: All on the roll. And for our radio audience, that is a clip of Fetching Fletcher's, the moment that the mom of Mark Fletcher Jr., running back of the Miami football program, Linda, saw the RV that has been gifted to you to drive around to follow your son's road games this year because you just don't like to fly.
3: No.
2: Pretty cool. Congratulations on all
3: that. I feel so honored. Thank you.
2: You are most welcome. Yes. So what, Irv, you heard that Linda was driving around all these games? You're like, we can't have that?
4: Let me share you with you. Well, first of all, she's such an incredible lady, Rich. She really is. And when I got a chance to meet with her, she was telling me about, which I think now is more so God than anything, the mom's community she's putting together at the University of Miami, you know. And I think that's great. And I think it's even greater now. We dropped it Monday. Look at where we are when we're talking about the conversation between moms and kids. And one of the things that I love Linda and love that Linda says all the time, she always says, and Linda, you should talk about, I want us to get back to being ready to take the long mile for our children.
2: That's awesome. Yes, and so you've taken a lot of miles.
3: Oh, most definitely.
2: Okay. And you're about to go up to Stanford.
3: I am.
2: For your first ride in the RV, or you've already ridden?
3: Oh, I've driven 27,000.
4: From Miami.
3: Yeah, I've
4: you
3: already.
4: Drove all the way here from Miami.
3: Yes.
2: How many stops are you making?
4: That's what.
3: Well, I've stayed at about 4 or 5 hour RV parks already.
2: Okay.
3: Wow. It's been amazing.
2: And so you're seeing the country?
3: Oh, I saw the Grand Canyon. Don't get me started.
2: No kidding.
3: Oh, yes. So I've been driving, but I've also been having a really good time.
2: And you and I can share in this fact that nothing's more beautiful than seeing this country, obviously, and then having a love of a child. But nothing beats scoring against Ohio State.
3: I'm telling you.
2: When your son scored in that game, I might have been happy.
3: Oh, yeah.
2: I went to Michigan, so.
4: They got a big rivalry, Michigan, Ohio State, anytime.
3: Yeah.
4: Yeah, so Rich likes it.
3: Thank you. I just feel, I'm telling you, I'm overwhelmed with gratitude. And this guy here and the mayor, I don't know how I would ever thank him. I'm going to thank God. How about that?
4: Yeah, and God, let's put beautiful. It together.
3: Yeah.
4: And she's right. Because, Rich, when I met with her, I wanted to meet with her and say, listen, I know you're driving and everything, and I have a good friend of mine, Jared McGee, who is, you know, founder and everything of Funtown RV. So I pieced it together. God put it in my head to piece it together. When I called her, she said, you know, I've been taking lessons trying to learn how to drive an RV. So I thought, this is perfect. I mean, this is what I want to talk to you about. I want to get you, you know, and it was just, it's been so great. And as I said, I love that the timing of it all, we need to see this side of motherhood also. So I was just happy with it.
2: That's so great.
3: Yes, sir.
2: Yeah.
3: Dream big.
2: And what have we outfitted it? What do we got?
3: Oh,
2: we have.
3: That thing's decked out. It's beautiful.
2: Yeah. Yeah.
3: They took care of the outside and I took care of the inside. I have, put a lot of pictures up from the years of our games, and the mayor made the wall. Michael made the wall. Ashley, one of my good friends that always helps us out with coordinating things for Fetching Fletchers. And so, yeah, I just feel so good about the whole thing.
2: And there's a tracker. 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You can see where you've been and where you're headed.
3: For sure.
2: And again, for the radio audience that's about to go away, Mondays on YouTube, courtesy of Michael Irvin's production company and so much more.
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17: 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Earlier on the show, Pro Football Hall of Famer Michael Irvin. Coming up, Buccaneers quarterback Baker Mayfield. UFC president Dana White. Five-time Grammy Award winner Michael Bublé. And now, it's Rich Eisen.
16: That's right. Hour number two of the Rich Eisen Show is on the air. Hour one was quite something because Michael Irvin is here for all 3 hours. Michael is back in the green room chit-chatting with our next guest that he will join for our chit-chat. Dana White is here. He hasn't been here in 10 years. The president of UFC is here. And Ryan Garcia versus Conor Benn. That's going to take place on Saturday, September 12th in Las Vegas, Nevada, in the T-Mobile Arena with the main card. Being topped there, all events will be seen exclusively on Paramount Plus. And then there's UFC 331 right here in Los Angeles, California. So lots to talk about with Dana here on the program. Baker Mayfield's about to join us shortly. Meanwhile, in Las Vegas, Nevada, we have an announcement. We finally got it. We got it. Clint Kubiak announced it. Hit it.
19: Kirk's going to be the starting quarterback, and he was not out there today. That was by design for a rest day, a vet day. He's played really good football. I'm really happy with all three of our quarterbacks. And, you know, Kirk's had a really good offseason, very good camp, and he's earned it.
16: Zero surprise there. Fernando Mendoza, Mendoza mania can wait. Makes complete sense. Kirk Cousins was brought in to mentor and start. And now start the clock on how long he's going to be there. We're not, but no surprise there. That's the news out of Las Vegas, Nevada, everybody. But joining us right now in advance of the football season, courtesy of Sonic, one of my favorites, ladies and gentlemen, Baker Mayfield of the Tampa Bay Buccaneers. How are you, Baker? Good to see you, man.
20: It's great to be back, guys. Thanks for having me.
16: Where are the kids? Where are they? Where are we? Where are the children?
20: Napping.
21: Yeah. Yes.
16: So do
20: put
16: I
20: put him down. Try to handle business and talk to you, Rich.
16: Do I need to keep it down? Do I have to have the dad Okay.
20: No, it's
16: okay.
20: It's 2026. We're good.
16: Yeah. Okay. Good to see you, man. How's life?
20: It's great to see you.
16: How's life?
20: Good.
16: Yeah.
20: Finally, through the preseason, we just finished up today with our last practice. Now got the weekend off and ready for the real thing.
16: Okay, a little Labor Day. You're going to be, you're probably working on Labor Day, I imagine, right? Monday, yeah. You're back at it.
20: Extra labor on Labor Day.
16: Okay,
20: yeah.
16: Buddy.
20: A little bonus practice.
16: Hey, man, listen, your mindset entering your ninth NFL season is what? Let me check inside the temples there. What are you thinking, Baker?
20: Just excited, to be honest with you. You know, after the finish that we had last year, not what we wanted by any means, but getting some pieces back, getting guys healthy, adding in, I think, the correct pieces all across the board, offense, defense, special teams, and just excited for what we've been building throughout the offseason and training camp. And for me, just take it one game at a time, you know, not getting too high, not getting too low. I think we have a really good roster, a great group of guys, great staff that can take us all the way. So just taking it one game at a time and try and progress from there.
16: I got you. And I mentioned your actual children. What are the kids on your offense? Walk me through them. Walk me through these guys that you're going to definitely be looking forward, depending on and counting on, Baker.
20: Yeah. I mean, first and foremost, I think Chris Godwin is back to his purest form. Okay. He looks unbelievable. And he's taking a lot of time to get back to that healthy point. And we're happy and lucky to have him feeling that good. Looking forward to getting Emeka and J-Mac back on the field, Jalen McMillan. Those guys, two studs that can definitely contribute and help us out. Tez Johnson, a guy that kind of flew under the scene, thrown into the fire last year as a rookie, looking for him to take a big jump. But the newest addition, Ted Hurst, big receiver, 6'4", big frame. He's been making plays for us, and so it's really excited about him and just what he brings to the table. As long as our guys up front stay healthy, we should be pretty good.
16: Yeah, and the whole concept of Mike Evans not being there is difficult for the fan base to wrap their arms around. Have you? I guess you've already wrapped your arms around that with these guys. And like, walk me through that process you have to take with somebody like him not being there anymore, Baker.
20: Yeah, I mean, as cliche as it sounds, you can't replace Mike Evans. I mean, first ballot Hall of Famer in my eyes. That nobody can ever really replace Mike. So of all the positions to lose somebody of that caliber, it's that receiver room is kind of made for it with the depth that we have with the guys that have had a lot of experience and have stepped up for us. So it's kind of by committee, and we still have, you know, Chris Godwin's been here for, he's going into year 10. He's number two on all the receiver records for the Bucks, just behind Mike. So it's not like he hasn't been consistent for all those years. And so really excited about him and the steps that Emeka and Jalen are going to take. And obviously, like I mentioned, Tez and Ted. And then, you know, Bucky's healthy, looks really good. And bring a guy in like Kenny Gainwell. So it's, you kind of have a bunch of pieces that you have to replace and make up for that production that Mike's leaving behind.
16: Baker Mayfield here, courtesy of Sonic. We'll get to that in just a matter of moments. Jason Light, the general manager of the Tampa Bay Buccaneers, Baker Mayfield, held a press conference yesterday, and he had an interesting soundbite about your realism. I don't know if you heard that. Did you hear that one, Baker? I don't know if you heard that one.
20: I did hear that one.
16: All right. Well, here's what we do on the program. We replay it and ask you for your comment. Go ahead and roll it, please.
8: We love Baker, and you know, Baker, there's nothing fake about Baker. Sometimes I wish there was maybe 10% more fake, but he's certainly motivated, and we love that.
16: What's your 2 cents on that one, Baker?
20: I'm motivated. No, I think I've just always been that way. You'll probably know exactly what I'm thinking or how I feel about you within the first couple minutes of meeting you, and that's okay.
16: It is, man. And I'm just glad I appear to be on the good side. You know what I mean? With you.
20: Oh, yeah. You're one of the best.
16: I feel the same way about you, man. Because obviously people are, that's why I asked about your mindset, quite frankly, and how you're going in and how healthy it might be for you walking into this season. there on that front.
20: Yeah.
16: Baker, you know?
20: Yeah. I think, you know, obviously Vita's contract got done, which is a big deal. He's the anchor for the defense and somebody that takes a ton of double teams and lets those other guys play free. And so huge part. So really, really happy for him. But for me, it's, you know, I can use that as galvanizing the troops and rallying everybody behind that. You know, listen, it doesn't matter what's going on. We're still going to play hard for each other. Stuff can be handled outside of the football field. And that's the business aspect of it. But when it comes to ball, it's just us in between those lines. Let's go make it happen.
16: How are you different now from 9 years ago? What do you got?
20: Oh.
16: Yeah, right.
20: Well, still wear my heart on my sleeve, but, there's definitely a lot more thinking before speaking or some actions, you know, a lot of dumb mistakes from the past, but, you know, stuff that, you know, I've learned from and grown from that. You know, there's things that I wish I could change, but I can't. So all I can do is learn and grow from those things and, you know, spread that knowledge and try and help out the guys that come in the building and just be the same leader and continue to embrace that role.
16: What about on the field, pre-snap, looking across the line? How much more advanced are you now than 9 years ago?
20: It's frustrating to even see clips from like 3 years ago. Just the game slows down. The more you see different coverages, pressures, you know what checks you're getting to, protections. And so it slows down. You kind of keep those things in the holster and you're ready to communicate it and get the guys on the same page. So that's the fun part about being able to play as much as I have is the more reps you get, the slower the game feels. And as long as you play on time and in rhythm, you know, let the physical abilities take over.
16: What are you doing for Sonic, brother? What do you got here for me on that front?
20: Oh, it's a great deal. It's okay. A $7 big deal meal, actually, Rich.
16: Mm-hmm.
20: So in that $7 big deal meal, you get a burger, fries, or tots. I will judge you if you don't order tots, but you get a drink and a sundae. So it's a nice little football spin with a 7 points, $7 big deal meal, $7 exactly. So, yeah, it was fun. Did a campaign with them a year ago, and then this came out. So it was a fun twist on the football aspect of it. And we got to throw Emily in there as well. So
16: I saw your lovely wife part of this whole mix. I saw that. Is that something?
20: Gotta give the people what they want.
16: I hear you. Was that an arm twist situation or did they suggested it? What happened? Did you have to twist her arm to get in there? She enjoyed this?
20: No, I just kept ordering Sonic till she agreed.
16: Understood. Understood. And you and Bijan too, huh? Longhorn, Sooner,
20: well,
16: Buck,
20: yeah,
16: Falcon rivalry.
20: We don't have to talk about that. Okay. We don't have to talk about the Longhorns.
16: I mean, it is a talking
20: this
16: point.
20: This was a happy talking point. We don't have to talk about the Longhorns.
16: I like it. And why are tots a window into somebody's soul? Why are you judging? What is that all about?
20: It just says a lot about you if you don't order the tots from Sonic. It's a classic. Okay. Like you know when you go to Sonic, you get the crushed ice, the nugget ice. Like that's the classic. It's tots, it's crushed ice, you get the big deal meal. I mean, there's only one way to do it.
16: What about the sundae portion of it? Is that something you judge people on the sundae?
20: That's just the extra cherry on top, man.
16: Okay.
20: You deserve it.
16: Well, let's, speaking of cherry on top and stirring it up, before I let you go, I see a week 2 game. I see a week 2 game. Oh, yeah, buddy, you know.
20: Who's that against?
16: Well, it's a home date as well. It's your home opener. Oh. It's in front of your home fans, firing cannons, the whole bit. It happens to be the Cleveland Browns. And I know you like planting flags on Ohio teams. I know that. I've seen that before. And by the way, I'm a big fan of that, certainly against the Ohio team you did it against. And I know you said you've already circled it, but are you aware that their quarterback situation is somewhat being talked about and that you could potentially send them back 0-2 home and make it worse for that team? Is that in your mindset at all, Baker?
20: No, honestly, it's just about winning. I could care less about what's going on, quarterback situation in their building. It's just about beating them and letting them know that I found a home.
16: Mm-hmm. Baker Mayfield, I appreciate you. As always, do say hello to your lovely wife. I'm glad we didn't wake the kids.
20: Well, and wait, Rich, yes, we got week 2. Oklahoma's coming to the big house, man.
16: Yes. That's something you would like to discuss. Is that
20: something?
16: Okay. All right.
20: Let's put a big deal meal on it, man.
16: Okay, we will do that. Will we have our best defensive player this time around, or will he get ejected for targeting the week before and you won't have to deal with him? Will that happen? Because that happened last year.
20: We didn't pay our quarterback $10 million, so whatever you want to do.
16: This is what we're talking about.
0: Attaboy, Baker.
16: Yes. Okay, so you got it. On. We're on. And I'll have the tots in advance. How does that sound?
20: Now that's a good choice.
16: Okay, Baker Mayfield, you know I'll be reaching out very soon, and I always appreciate you coming on, brother. You be well.
20: Appreciate you guys.
16: Crush it this year, Baker. Go crush it. That's Baker Mayfield, everybody. Right here, courtesy of Sonic. Subsonic, I now have something extra on the line.
0: Yeah, you do. A
16: couple weeks from now, when his alma mater visits mine.
0: A couple tots.
16: It's going to be different than last year, I'll tell you that. And it's not just because there's some Sonic tots on the line. What the hell?
0: I think that's a big noon game.
16: By the way, Jay Sean Barham, who I believe the Bucks are going to see. Are they going to see him? Yeah, the Cowboys on the Bucks schedule? They are they not? They are.
0: Yes.
16: Okay. Jay Sean Barham. He was the defender who did not play against Oklahoma last year because he was called for targeting while sacking somebody.
0: Well, stop cheating.
16: Stop it. Stop cheating. I didn't know you were allowed to talk about college football over there. Hey.
0: Hey, now.
21: Hey.
0: By the way, Oklahoma, Michigan that day.
16: Yes, sir.
0: And then Ohio State, Texas.
16: Oh, that's a good one.
0: Yeah, let's go.
16: That's a good one. Okay.
21: Just remind me, Brockman, when we were up in San Francisco for Super Bowl, we went to a restaurant for lunch and we walk in. I'm like, is that Baker Mayfield?
0: Yep,
21: Baker Mayfield. I turned around and he was standing right behind
0: him. We're like, hey, Baker on the way.
16: All right. 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Okay, so here's the scoop. We're barely off and running on this program. That was fun with Baker. And when we come back, Dana White will come out of the green room and Michael Irvin will join us to talk about what the man who runs the UFC. And we'll talk about that Garcia versus Ben fight. And you've got Noche UFC coming up too. So much to talk about with Dana White coming up.
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0: 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And then we were in high school, cable came, you had like 30 channels, you know, MTV, HBO, and whatever. And I think we're going to go back to Channel 3, Channel 5, Channel 8, and Channel 13 over the next several years, but it will be global.
1: Sure.
0: And who's it going to be? Is it going to be Paramount, YouTube, Netflix, you know? But going to be a handful of channels again, but they'll be global.
2: I'm also mandated to say Disney Plus because our we're, that's. Yeah,

0: sitting on right now, along with the ESPN app as well. And ESPN Radio Sirius XM audience has just rejoined. That's the voice of the president of the UFC. Our UFC president, Dana White, is here along with Michael Irvin. We were just talking about, again, a big Saturday, September 12th, Noche UFC, Silva versus Delgado in Glendale, Arizona, the Diamond Desert Arena. The main card starts at 5 Eastern, 2, and that would be, I guess, 2 o'clock Mountain Time. And then Ryan Garcia versus Conor Benn that night in Las Vegas as well. Both events exclusively streamed on Paramount Plus. You'll be at both. Man, I could keep going on and on. I mean, I'm not going to let you talk, but there's so much to talk about. UFC 331 right here in L.A., and that is a week later. So two big Saturdays in a row coming up for you after Labor.
1: Yeah, we're averaging like 2.5 events a week.
0: Right.
1: But hey.
0: What do you like about promoting boxing? What do you like about that?
1: Well, I wasn't sure for a long time if I would like promoting boxing. And now that I've jumped in it, I've been in it like 6 months. And it's moving a lot faster than I had anticipated.
0: What do you mean?
1: Listen, here's what we all know. Sport's been broken and fragmented for a long time. And as I got in, you know, in 6 months, I'm 2 years further along than I thought I would be, because it's so messed up and so broken. I think the fighters that we've signed have been really happy to jump on board with us. Jai Opetaia, who is, you know, without a doubt the best 200-pound guy in the world, is on the co-main event of this card. You know, we got a lot of really good talent in a real short amount of time. So it's been fun for me. And I've actually enjoyed it.
0: How is it different than what you're doing?
1: But it's not much different. I thought it would be a lot different. And, you know, every time I would think about getting into boxing, I'd get on the phone with some of these boxing guys, and I'm like, am I out of my mind? What am I doing? Why would I even think I want to do this? But now that I'm in 6 months, it hasn't been bad. I'm actually enjoying it and having fun. And that day, I mean, to my core, I am a hardcore fight fan. And, you know, that day I get to go to Arizona, watch the UFC in the best seats in the house, and then fly to Vegas and T-Mobile and watch an incredible card in the best seats in the house.
0: I was about to say, I imagine the best seats in the house are
1: available at both of those spots.
2: It does suck. Pretty good seats. I've been with Dana a couple of times.
0: No, I know that. I was going to ask you what that is
2: and
0: like.
2: And walking around with Dana. Well, I get called his bodyguard when I'm walking around with Dana. I really do. Dana's like, hey. You know, because everybody loves him at the fight, and they're calling his name all the time. And we're walking around, and we're walking back to the private room and everything, and people are everywhere. People are everywhere. It's always a great event. And I love, like, UFC events seem like people are more loose and have more fun than even at boxing events, to be honest with you. That's why I fell in love with going to UFC events. But, Dana, the great thing...
1: What he's saying is true. So one of the things that was broken about boxing was the live event. Mm-hmm. When you would go to the live event, you wouldn't leave a boxing event and go, wow, that was a great experience. That's what I want to bring back to boxing.
2: Like the Tyson days.
1: 100%.
2: That was different, dude. We got dressed up. We got to walk all the way down the long hallway. It was a whole show. It was a whole show.
0: Well, the problem is the show only lasted 30 seconds.
2: But it was a great show before. It was great show.
0: That was it.
1: But there was just this buzz and energy.
2: Right.
1: What Tyson brought to the fight game was, you know, I don't know if that will ever be matched again. I mean, what he brought to the game. It was an incredible time for the sport of boxing. And, you know, he's not one of the, like, Johnny-come-latelys, you know, when the UFC blew up and became... He was coming in the early days before it really took off.
0: So you've taken notice
1: of that? He's always been a fan.
0: Yeah. Are you taking lists, Dana?
1: No, I'm just saying.
0: Lists about who was
1: I'm
0: there?
1: I'm just saying. Okay. You know, there's a lot of people that, you know, beat the, you know, UFC fan drum. He was there way before it was, you know, the cool thing to do.
0: So what would you say is the through line between UFC fighters and boxers that you've been around?
1: I mean, it's obviously two totally different sports. That's why I don't ever like the crossover fights. You know, when people say, oh, would John Jones box this guy? No, they're two totally, completely different sports. And, you know, and they have very different fan bases, too. What I'm trying to do with boxing right now is make it younger, you know, get more young people. What was fascinating was when we got into this back in 2001, you know, people were like, oh, you'll never beat boxing. You'll never be as big as boxing and all this stuff. Well, boxing, you know, has gotten a lot older and the UFC is very young. Now I see some of these UFC kids of fans, you know, that watch boxing, they're like, wow, these fights are long. You know, 10 or 12 rounds instead of three or five rounds. So, my whole philosophy is, every time I put on an event, I want the best live event experience possible. Uh-huh. I don't ever want somebody walking out of one of my live events going, I don't ever want to come to one of these again. And I want the best television experience, that you can have, whether you're home with your family and friends or you're watching it in a bar.
0: So how do you work on that? Like, you know what I mean? Like, obviously, when you're going to a UFC fight and you see the people in the stands, right? You could see them, and that's where I would notice you. And you're I can't confirm you were an early goer of those fights. I'm like, oh, look where Irv is. Yes. And of course, I'd be thinking, I hope he gets in time for NFL Network tomorrow. I don't know how he's going to get across the country.
2: Yeah, that's right.
0: The sort of stuff
2: I will pop
0: about.
2: Over on a Saturday night and have to be on the air at 6 a.m.
0: Oh, I recall, Michael. And we would all be in the makeup room before NFL game day morning. Like, did you all see Irv at UFC? Right. You know, I guess I'm trying to do the numbers here, like 260. You know, like, do you remember all that? But at any rate, so how do you work on that? Like, how do you make sure that the evening has that entertainment value outside of obviously the combat?
1: Well, number one, first, the matchmaking.
2: That's what I was going
1: to
2: say.
1: And you have to start, the first fight of the night to the main event are all great fights.
0: Yes.
1: And, then, like I said, technology's been great to us. When you get, as far as the production goes, at home, every time there's something new or interesting, we try it. And we always try to raise the bar and, do better than we did last time. We're always trying to beat ourselves.
2: Mm. Danny, you mentioned something. Let me ask you, because you talked about matchmaking. That has been the issue in boxing.
1: I agree.
2: And you made a way by giving people the matches that they wanted. Guys come up, talk about calling people out. Everybody gets crazy about it. How do you do that? How do you accomplish that in boxing?
1: Well, it's not like the best don't want to fight the best in boxing. They do. The problem was the business was so fragmented. Right, right. Here's the biggest problem with boxing was every time these guys would put on a fight, it was like a going out of business sale. Mm-hmm. They'd try to go grab as much money as they could, and then they'd run away and disappear for a year and come back. We reinvest back into the product. We put on the best fights from you don't let these guys dodge each other for years without fighting. And then they all end up with undefeated records, 17-0 with 15 knockouts. We have some of these kids now that are 8-0, 9-0 fighting each other at 8-9-0. We will bring boxing back and we'll make it big again.
0: What do you like about the matchup you were here to promote?
1: Yeah, so this is one of those fights. Ben is a big star in the UK. Garcia, just won the title and a big star here. This is one of those fights that if Garcia can win this fight in spectacular fashion, this guy could be the face of boxing. And if Ben pulls off the upset, which people believe that, he's the big underdog in this thing, he will be a massive superstar in the UK. And realistically, mm-hmm. when you look at boxing now, boxing has become a very European sport. There's all the big fighters and all the big fights always happen over there. American boxing has, plummeted in the last 10 years. So we gotta put on good fights, sign the best talent, and rebuild boxing in the United States.
0: Well, I guess it kind of sounds similar in a way to what we just talked about with the World Cup, right? Is how can you put talent in a pipeline when there's other sports? And in all honesty, like, you're running a sport that could potentially compete, right?
1: Right.
0: Where I don't want to box. I want to be a UFC fighter.
1: Very true. That has happened over the last 25 years. You had all these young kids wanting to become mixed martial artists instead of boxers.
0: And there are some who are like, I don't want to play soccer. I want to play baseball. I want to play football. And
1: so
0: it's a similar thing. So I don't know how you could say, hey.
1: Well, as you dive into this, like, I hadn't paid attention to boxing in a long time.
0: Uh-huh.
1: There are thousands of kids out there that are boxing. And, for instance, the card in Vegas on the 12th, the whole card is stacked with young up-and-coming talent. And you have to showcase everybody. not just the main event. Mm-hmm. And what you did start to notice when we did that, when we built these cards the way that we did, I mean, people show up for the first fight of the night for UFC fights. In boxing, everybody just shows up for the main event. We're going to fix that, too.
0: Okay. Dana White is here with Michael Irvin.
2: Mm-hmm. Making it a show.
0: What's next for you? I know you've got your plates full, but I mean, like, you have to be on some sort of manifest destiny, to use an old school history phrase here. I mean, are there other sports on your radar screen you want to pick up or join? Or
1: I don't have the bandwidth or the time to pick up any other sports right now. And it's crazy because I just turned 57. This is the busiest year of my entire career. I mean, I've been home this whole last week. I was home, but before that, I was home 4 days and 2 months. So, you know, my kids are grown. My kids are in college and
0: how
1: doing
0: old are they?
1: 24, 25, and 20. So my kids are out doing their thing. So, yeah.
0: Are they going to join the family business?
1: Nah, they're all sort of on their own paths right now, and
0: okay,
1: good paths. So I'm really happy for them. They're doing great. And yeah, you know how it is. You don't ever want your kids involved in your business. You want your kids to have their own.
0: Well, sure. They can find
1: their own path in life,
0: their own way. Although you told your, didn't you tell me once upon a time, there's three things your kids cannot deny. Was it what you told?
2: Well, that was when he was trying to figure out what school he can go to.
0: Okay.
2: Say
0: what it was.
2: He can choose another school. He just has to find somewhere else to eat. You know what I'm saying? Outside of Miami.
0: You told me you once told your son there's three things he cannot change: his last name, his religion, or where he's going.
2: Where you going to school? It had to be Miami.
1: And that's where my daughter goes. My daughter goes to Miami.
0: Oh, is that
2: see what I'm saying? Okay. It's family business, right? There. It's family business, man. And hey, that's the best place in the world for it.
0: There's no other sport you'd be interested in. That you'd be like, you know what? I'd love to.
1: Well, you know what? I want to be a fan of some things, you know what I mean? I like when I get to, like, I'm a Celtics fan, so I get to go to the games and watch the and the Patriots. I like when I get to be a fan and actually just go enjoy myself and not sweat the entire event.
0: Okay. All right.
1: So, no. I'm not looking to get anything.
0: So you're good with what you got. Right,
1: I'm great. I'm great with what I got.
0: Okay. And then, so you're bringing UFC to Los Angeles, which is, it's been a while, has it not?
1: Yeah, it has been a while. You know, it's great because as we've grown and expanded, and then obviously coming out of COVID, there's still a lot of places that we haven't been in a while. So right, as we go back, we absolutely kill. I mean, we continue to break all the arena records. And I mean, in Madison Square Garden, if you look at how long it took us to get into MSG, we're like 8 of the top 10 all-time gates at Madison Square Garden. And we're going there again in November and then next year. So in the next 2 years, we'll be 10 of the top 10 all-time gates at MSG.
2: Speaking of that, let me ask you, because I remember you did the fight at the Sphere, right, mm-hmm, in Las Vegas. Where's been the toughest place to set up?
1: The White House.
2: The White House,
1: yeah. Before that,
0: yes,
1: it was so I was thinking, after we do the Sphere, everybody's going to run to the Sphere. Right. Nobody has gone to the Sphere. It's expensive. It's hard. It's a hard technical event to pull off, and it's very expensive.
2: And the White House was more difficult than that, just with security.
1: Well, we had to build the security, but we had to build an arena on the lawn, right, that slopes like this. And yeah, and then we had to set up the Ellipse across the street. You know, we had 85,000 people in the Ellipse the night of the fight. So
2: and that was an incredible night, too. I spent a lot of time with all the guys that served, man. Hey, that was an incredible night. Everybody came in because they were all servicemen. They love sports. And I walked in and they woof, man. I had a great night.
0: Is that another way for you to promote the Dallas Cowboys? So I don't understand America's team.
2: Saying to them, that was the true America's team. I was really with them and they had their families with them, man. And a lot of people said a lot of things about that. That was such an incredible night being there with those guys.
0: Where do you want to go next if you could choose? Pick and choose. Forget about the logistics. Like you could just,
1: well, there's still cool places that we have, but, you know, it's crazy. One of our biggest markets since day one has been Hawaii. And we've still never put on an event in Hawaii. We've had multiple world champions from Hawaii. That's so, nice. And you know, they're building the infrastructure there can't support, you know, a UFC event, but now they're building a new arena there. It's supposed to be done in like 28 or 29.
0: Okay.
1: And, you know, I like destinations where people like, when we do UFC Hawaii, people will lose their minds. That's, I mean, that's a, right?
0: Yeah.
1: Who doesn't want to go to UFC Hawaii? And every staff member I have working is going to want to work that event. If so, off the top of my head, you firing that at me, that, I mean, that's just, when I think about UFC Hawaii, that'll be a fun one.
0: Because doing it outdoors is not an option, right? You just did that again. And
1: yeah, no, I'm not. I don't ever. Do you know the story of this thing? So we're getting up-to-date weather from not the Channel 4 weather guy, like the military meteorologist. You know what I mean?
0: I hope so. You're not just turning on the traffic. You're getting the traffic on the eights.
1: Right. The guy who determines whether we go to war or not based on the weather. Right. That's the guy that's giving us the.
0: Right.
1: So 100% guaranteed we're getting hit with this storm.
0: Yeah.
1: So if anybody saw that we did a doc on it, like our guys are batting down the head. We're going to get hit. It's a nasty storm. There's going to be damage. Everything's going to be wet. So we have a team that's going to try to fix whatever gets broken, dry up the place, get the seats dry. The storm comes. When it gets to the White House, it breaks in half and goes around the White House in the ellipse and then keeps going. Not one drop of rain fell. The wind stopped. It was the craziest thing ever.
0: And I knew you were powerful, but I
1: didn't. Well, yeah. Well, you know, all the conspiracy theorists now are like, oh, yeah, the government does control the weather. Believe me when I tell you, they do not. They do not. We thought we were going to get wiped out.
0: You got a question over there, Chris?
3: Well, Danny, you're a big Celtics fan. I'm a huge Celtics fan. What'd you think about the Jaylen Brown trade?
1: It's interesting. So, you know, I think my take on it now is that everybody seems happy.
3: Right.
1: Nobody's mad. You know, he seems happy with the trade. Both teams seem happy with the trade. So what's funny is my favorite place to go to a game when the Celtics play is Philly. The fans there are hilarious. You should hear I go in there with all my gear on and I go in, you know, and the whole time I'm there, everybody's yelling at me. And I just love that type of atmosphere. I love Philly and I love doing games there.
2: Yeah, that's kind of how they treat me in Philly. So we got something else in common,
1: they're,
2: bro.
1: They're yelling at me, UFC sucks.
0: That's weird that would happen.
2: That's silly.
0: Yeah. Doesn't sound very on brand. Well, that's a Philadelphia 76er fan over there and TJ Jefferson. And trust me, as a Knick fan, we like going to Philadelphia as well. Show up quite en masse. All right, so let's hit everything here one more time. You're wearing the shirt. Ryan Garcia versus Conor Benn taking place Saturday, September 12th in Vegas. Meanwhile, earlier in the day, Noche UFC, Silva versus Delgado. That's the event that's at the top of flowchart there in the Desert Diamond Arena, both exclusively on Paramount Plus. You're going to physically be at both, correct?
1: Yes, sir. I will be at both.
0: Then the next week, you'll be back here in L.A.?
1: I will.
0: Okay, very good. And that, by the way, that's the first UFC event at Crypto? I didn't know that. Crypto, it's formerly Staples Center since they changed
1: it. Oh, yeah, Crypto, okay, yeah. Okay, yes.
0: Basically. All right. It's still the same building otherwise. And that's on Paramount Plus as well. Am I missing anything?
1: No, sir.
0: Okay.
1: We nailed it. Thank you. Thanks for having me. Good to see you again.
0: Good to see
1: Congrats
0: you.
1: Congrats on all your success.
0: Thanks. Right back at you as well. We're the same age.
1: Yeah. Oh, yeah.
0: I know for sure. I'm just a little bit younger on the kids department than you. President of UFC Dana White is here along with Michael Irvin as well. Hey. Thought the White House reference was about his podcast on Netflix.
2: I just threw it out. Really, I appreciate that.
0: Right, we're back on the Rich Eisen Show here on Disney Plus and the ESPN app in a moment.
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0: 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Michael Irvin still here. O'Shea Jackson Jr. is going to join us in hour number three. Michael Bublé is going to be zooming in to talk about more fantasy football right here on the program. Do you ever play fantasy football, ever?
1: I don't really play fantasy
0: football. Have you ever played it?
1: I've never really played fantasy football. You know, I'm only doing real football. But I love that fantasy football has brought so many more fans in.
0: Yes,
1: you know what
0: correct.
1: I mean? It crosses over.
0: Jerry Jones runs the Cowboys like it's a fantasy football
2: Stop
0: team.
2: It.
0: It's the truth. It's the truth.
1: Hey, you,
0: TJ,
1: hey.
0: Let me ask you a question.
2: Yeah,
1: I guess you're
0: Would
1: right.
0: Would you ever own a fantasy team and let somebody else pick the players?
2: Absolutely not.
0: Jerry Jones runs the Dallas Cowboys like a fantasy football team.
2: Well, he's not the only one.
0: He would never.
3: I mean, another owner doesn't pick the players. He's the only one.
0: Name me another. Would Jerry Jones ever allow somebody to pick the players without any of his input at all? Ever?
1: I don't.
0: You can say never. It's okay.
1: Well, they may pick the player, but he's got to make a decision to pay the player. So we'll let you pick, but okay. Who I pay is different. You know, that's going to come down.
0: All right. Okay. Do you think the Cowboys trade for Max Crosby middle of the season?
1: I think the Cowboys may not need a Max Crosby now.
0: Okay.
3: Hey now.
0: Okay.
1: No. Listen. Rashard Gary grabbed me at practice the other day.
0: Yes.
2: I saw that.
1: I was like, who was that? Who the hell just, he felt like Bruce Banner. You understand me? That dude was so strong. I was like, God, that's a strong dude, man. And now you got the first day I was at practice when Von Miller showed up. He went and grabbed young guys right away and started teaching and showing. There's a lot of things. I love Max Crosby. I would love to have Max Crosby on my team.
0: Right.
1: I love him. I love his way, the way he plays the game. Mm-hmm. I'm just saying now Dallas is at a point where they have to discern, is it a good move now or do you keep the resources and keep adding on later? Because that defense, I want to see what this defense does before I throw more resources at it.
0: Okay, very good. You know what we're going to do? We're going to do the NFC North top of the next hour with Michael Irvin. I want to take a phone call here. Ken Yee in Washington, D.C. is joining us on this program.
3: Here we go.
0: This is going to be fun. What's up, Ken Yee? You're on with Michael Irvin. You got something to say?
4: I sure do. It's the most wonderful time of the year.
2: We got a hater in the house, Irv.
4: Are you ready? Gentlemen, are you ready? Go Birds. Shell and Rich, I am highly disappointed in you and Shady C's pick for the NFC champions.
0: Well, we said the NFC East. We predicted it yesterday. We all said the Cowboys win it.
3: We all did.
0: And
2: why
0: you
2: disappointed.
0: Why are you disappointed?
4: Because I expected that tomfoolery from my favorite cow turd, Big Tuna, but y'all two got some sense.
2: First of all, Big Tuna, O'Shea, you started this. He's off camera.
0: Okay.
2: Okay.
3: Big Tuna.
4: But it's all good, though. It's all good because my Eagles thrive when they're the underdogs, and it would be very sweet when they win and Dallas don't even make the playoffs this year.
2: Ooh.
1: Yeah, Kenya, man. Listen, I was walking on Melrose the other day and just doing a little shopping, and one of your buddies jumped out and sang that same song, "Fly Eagles, Fly." I said, "Well, are you joking? Get out of here with that." He followed me, "Fly," as I'm walking in the store singing "Fly." Some man, come on, man.
0: That said,
1: I told him we're clipping all Fly Eagle Fly wings this year.
0: Gentlemen, thank you, Kenya. Appreciate it. What was it like playing against those Eagles when Reggie showed up, Reggie White, everybody?
1: And that's the only thing that I say. I got up close. I got an up close look at what they can possibly look like. Aaron Donald and Myles Garrett. I saw Reggie White and Jerome Brown. You know what I mean?
0: That's similar in your estimation?
1: I don't, as similar as I've ever seen as far as defensive line, mm-hmm. having two, I mean, different type of dudes on one defensive line. I would say the closest thing tantamount to what we're going to see with Aaron Donald and Myles Garrett was Reggie White and Jerome Brown, you know, talent-wise and fear-wise. I've seen grown men back out of games because those dudes were on the field. Grown men. Somebody said, well, I'm hurt. Where you hurt? I promise you I heard a lineman say, somewhere in here. All I know is I'm out. I'm out. That's what he said. Somewhere in here.
0: An unidentified object.
1: Right. I can't identify what's in me hurting. I can identify who's going to hurt me if I get on that field. It's them too.
0: But don't you think there are teams in the NFL hearing us talk about Donald coming back and joining Garrett and how it we're assuming that's a wrap. Don't you think other teams are pissed hearing about that?
1: Yeah.
0: Wouldn't you?
1: Yeah.
0: Wouldn't
1: you go in a locker room and say, well, it will pique my interest and say, oh, okay, nobody believes in me. What you know, what's going on? But then when I go turn on film, you'll be like, gee, wait a minute. What the hell is this?
0: Mm-hmm.
1: That'll be different here, boy. Especially if you get young Aaron Donald. When we had Coach on, Schottenheimer talking about, well, we get them later. We're not worried about that right now. I was like, I wish you'd have got them now.
0: Yeah.
1: Before he gets into that later type shape,
0: right.
1: You want to get him now. Wow. See, if you can get him now, I believe Tyler can take care of him and you can double team Myles Garrett.
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10: 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This will be the 20th playing of the event, and Team USA has won the last four. The Americans will be without Olympic gold medalists Asia Wilson and Kelsey Plum due to injury. However, young superstars Caitlin Clark and Paige Beckers will be playing in their first major tournament for the senior team, and they'll be led by Duke head coach Kara Lawson.
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19: 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Earlier on the show, Pro Football Hall of Famer Michael Irvin, Buccaneers quarterback Baker Mayfield, UFC President Dana White. Coming up, five-time Grammy Award winner Michael Bublé. And now, it's Rich Eisen.
0: Hour number three of the Rich Eisen Show is on the air, and what a show we've already had over the first 2 hours. Dana White was here. Hour two, Baker Mayfield stopped by as well. We were also hanging out with Michael Irvin all 3 hours. He's still sitting here to my right, and he is joined by my friend O'Shea Jackson Jr. here for this program. O'Shea, you are here in advance of recording the 100th episode of No Contest with TJ, huh?
21: 100th. I've noticed that there's no cake.
2: No balloons.
0: We'll get right on that for
21: That's
0: you.
21: That's crazy.
2: Cat would have said balloons.
0: Well, instead of... you've got Becky Lynch as your
21: That's huge.
0: In studio for all of that.
21: Very happy.
0: If you missed any of the first 2 hours of this show, there is our Disney Plus page. There's also our YouTube channel. There's all 3 hours available through our podcast. You can also check things out however you wish through our social media feeds at Rich Eisen Show for most of them. RichEisenShop.com is also where you can get all the neat gear that Michael Irvin is not wearing today. 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We appreciate you stopping by there for all of that. Good to see you again, Irv. It's always great to see you guys. The two of you guys are
21: this is great.
0: This is gonna be fun.
1: Let's do so, man. Hey, we were just having some fun talking about some of the stuff he's done, man. Some great stuff, man. When he played, you know, the Unusual Suspect and Den of Thieves. That was such a great one.
0: Do you know his dad?
1: Oh, yeah. Yeah, I know his dad. Of course I know his dad.
0: I just...
3: It's kind of popular.
0: I'm aware of that. But I just would imagine Irv and Cube would hang out at some point in time.
1: His dad is as gifted as anything. But man, that's good stuff, man. That's good stuff. Thanks, and that's funny, because I remember when they were talking about you acting, you know what I mean? And then you started putting out stuff. I was like, oh, man, this is great, man. So what has it been like? You know, following your dad, those big feet, those big shoes you got to try to fill.
3: I've done it with a chip on my shoulder because when I did Straight Outta Compton, you know, I had auditioned for 2 years to get that role.
1: Right.
3: Left college, like dedicated myself to acting. And then when I got it, it was just talk about nepotism. And then when the movie come out and I kill it, they say, oh, well, of course he could play his dad. And it's like, you just told me that I wasn't supposed to get in the first place. So I told my team, every role I take has to be different from the last one, so they can't put me in a box. Mm. Come on, man. Can't touch me.
0: Well, I mean, Cocaine Bear was definitely different.
3: That was different. That is art, Rich.
1: Cocaine Bear. Why you had to bring that up, Rich?
3: Cocaine Bear, bro. And I didn't die. I want to remind everybody, I did not die in that movie.
17: You got your arm bitten off or your hand?
3: My fingers. I got two fingers missing. That's it.
0: I should say spoiler alert, but everybody had fingers missing from that movie.
3: Yeah. Oh, man, what a good movie.
0: You're so funny, Irv.
3: I found out my dad loved that movie.
1: Funny, really? Man. I watched that movie, too. I had to watch that movie.
3: Yeah, who did?
1: I was like, I got to see what Cocaine Bear, you know, what is that?
0: Oh, my gosh. All right, we're going to take some phone calls and then maybe have some conversations based off of them here. Let's go to Nathan in Chicago here on the Rich Eisen Show. What's up, Nathan? You're on with Irv, O'Shea, and the rest of us.
22: Hey, Rich, great show so far. Your show. I usually love your takes, but at the beginning of the show, you had your top 10 list of guys under the most pressure.
0: Yes.
22: And I was shocked that Josh Allen wasn't on
0: there. No, it was most approved, not under pressure, most approved. What does Josh Allen have to prove?
17: Well.
22: that he can close it out, that he can win the big game, that he can get to the big game. You know, I mean, he had the easiest path possible last year, and he still couldn't get it done.
0: Do you agree with that Josh Allen has something to prove, Irv?
1: I do. I do agree with it because Josh Allen, Lamar Jackson, we can toast this cake any kind of way we want to, but they got those coaches out of there. That's ultimately what's good. Both defensive coaches, they're two quarterbacks. You know they've had battles late in the game when a coach wants to win with his defense and these gifted quarterbacks wants to win with their gift. That's why I say the pressure is on Josh Allen and Lamar Jackson. You let go two great coaches, we putting it on you.
0: I don't know. Do we have the list of potentially of the power rankings? If not, it's all good. I can just read it off. Okay. I mean, we don't. And thanks for the call, Nathan, for a Kickstarter here. I don't. The quarterbacks I have on the list about most approve. I've got Tua and Penix. I've got Jaden Daniels. I made him number 5 just because I didn't want to piss him off.
3: Chill out.
0: Malik Willis. Ooh. Deshaun Watson and Kyler Murray. Those are the ones. Like, what does Josh Allen have to prove? I mean, he's proven he can take a team deep into the playoffs, and he's proven he's a quarterback you would want on your team if you want to make a Super Bowl, if not win one. It's just that, you know how tough it is. It's not easy to get there and then get back.
1: You got to get one, Rich. And for that gift, that talent, they're expecting him to get one. They're expecting Lamar to get one. You know what I mean? It's the measuring. So you're right. The two parts of it. Okay. There's I need to prove that I can do it, and I need to prove, and some people need to prove that I can do it at the highest levels to be considered one of the greats of this game. We're going to look back at Lamar and Josh and start wondering, are they one of the greats? And how can they be one of the greats when they didn't win one Super Bowl? And you know, Sam Darnold comes in and get him one.
0: I don't know. I just have a conversation of something to prove. I don't think Allen and Lamar have anything they have to prove. I think Kyler Murray's got to prove he could run a franchise for a second time with all these weapons that he has and a coach that can dial it up. You want to talk about defensive coaches, right? I mean, He had Jonathan Gannon for the last few years. Now he's got Kevin O'Connell in his ear. Deshaun Watson, right. I think that's without even needing to mention Malik Willis down in South Florida. He's got to prove that he can run a team, right? I mean, and Jaden Daniels got to prove that year one was him, not year two, despite the injuries being a year two problem for him. That's where I'm two in Penix, I think, go without saying. You know, does Dak have something to prove?
1: Yeah, Dak has to prove. Oh, God, yes.
0: Like what?
1: God, yes.
0: Like what?
1: That he can go deep in the playoffs. That he can take it deep. That he can go. I sat down with Dak. I was at the Cowboys camp and sat down with him. And I asked. I said, people keep saying 30 years. How much of that do you take on to yourself? He says the last 11. As long as he's been there, that's all he can carry, you know. So I think he understands that, too, that they need to go deeper into the playoffs.
0: Anybody in the Rams have something to prove?
21: I was about to say, did we bring up the fact that Shea has Aaron Donald now? Was that brought up during the show?
0: We like brought up Aaron Donald. We didn't bring up the fact that Shea.
21: I just wanted Aaron to be out there.
0: Yeah, you didn't bring it up in the, you know, through that mindset.
21: Okay.
0: Correct.
21: Yeah. All right. But, yeah, Shea has Aaron Donald, America. I told you this would happen. And it's going to get real aggressive around here. Okay?
4: I like
21: We need to figure out what's the situation with Puka. But, like, I keep hearing, you know, something to prove. People talk about the Super Bowl. It doesn't matter. Doesn't matter. Super Bowl is in Los Angeles. And that's where Aaron Donald loves the Super Bowl. We're getting it.
1: Can I just ask something about Puka? And I shouldn't.
0: Uh-oh.
1: I shouldn't. But
21: sure, you should.
1: I don't know. Was that a case or was that just a girlfriend complaining?
21: Oh, I don't know.
1: Is that a case or is just a girlfriend?
0: These are all good questions.
1: See, this is
0: but
1: what.
0: But he's not. Here's the thing. He's not on a commissioner's exempt list.
1: Correct.
0: That's not happening as happened to two other players.
1: Mm. Well, I'm saying, ain't no doubt it's me because, you know, I'm a little. I see headlines.
0: Mm-hmm.
1: I see headlines saying this man assaulted or something like that. And I don't know if she filed a real complaint or is she just on social media sharing things. And then I think that's different. I think that's a hell of a difference.
0: I wish I had the facts directly at my fingertips. Right.
1: That's why I ain't saying nothing.
0: But the fact is he is not on the commissioner's exempt list right now. And correct. There are other players who have. And I think that would have been decided by now, if not. So I don't know what it is. But we're having a conversation about who has anything to prove. And, you know, I guess what the Rams have to prove that their team is Super Bowl worthy. I don't know. I'm just saying that Sean Mannion's on this list as well. He's got to prove that he can call plays for the Philadelphia Eagles. Because if not, that whole thing is going to be, you know, in the same cauldron as it was last year. Let's take.
1: But they helped him out too, though, by shipping off, you know, big fella. Yeah, shipping off.
0: How was that a help?
1: Now you can call plays in peace, you know, because you don't have to worry about calling plays just for him. And AJ Brown needed to see this. The three games he did lead the league in receptions over those three games, the Eagles went 0-3 last year. 0-3. In those three games, he caught more passes than anybody in the National Football League. So, you know, you just got to say, oh, okay, maybe we should run the ball first and then get me the ball. You know, that kind of thing. So, yeah, I think that'll help him not having A.J. Brown.
0: Okay. Addition by subtraction. You know,
1: it's going to help him. I'm not saying it's going to really help Jalen Hurts, but he'll have a peace of mind calling the games. Jalen Hurts hopes that receiver catch that pass. Yeah, that may be different.
0: Let's go back to the phone lines. Derek in Missouri is a regular of this program. You're on with Irv and O'Shea and the rest of us. What's up, Derek? How are you?
5: I'm good, Rich. O'Shea, Michael, nice to make your acquaintances, guys. Pleasure, Michael, for you, sir. I'm not a big Cowboys enthusiast, but when I was a kid, it was a thrill and honor to watch you play, sir. And God bless you, man. You're one of a kind. I'll give you that. Rich, before I get into my two in, two out, I wanted to mention this to you. It was on this day 1 year ago that your show debuted on Disney Plus. Are you aware of that?
0: It was September.
8: How about that?
0: Yeah, okay. Thank you, Derek. I appreciate that. See, I didn't get a cake for myself.
21: Well, hey, love thyself, brother.
0: For us. I don't see any cake here either. All right, I didn't mean to rope you into
21: toxicity.
0: Well, he keeps saying I run a hostile work environment.
21: It is. Look how stressed everybody is.
2: You dropped two cakes today.
0: If I'm not mistaken, you want to put one team in the playoffs and one team out from each conference.
2: Yes.
22: Correct. So on the AFC side of things, the one team I'm taking out would be the Steelers, because I think last year was just a one-hit wonder because, well, it was for them when they played the Texans and they were gone just like that.
0: Who do you put in?
22: The team I'm putting in for the AFC, I would say the Bengals. I mean, it all depends if Joe Burrow stays healthy and that offensive line could protect him and that defense could just come into fruition for once.
0: In the NFC?
22: In addition to Dexter Lawrence.
0: The NFC?
22: The NFC side. The Niners, I mean,
0: I thought
22: the
0: you
22: injuries
0: say
22: are mounting up again. We haven't taken a snap of football yet.
0: And then who are you putting in?
22: It's going to be Achilles heel. And I'm not saying it's because you're here, Michael, but the Cowboys.
1: Ooh, that's easy.
22: There's something different about this team this year. I don't know what it is, but we might see something coming to play.
0: By the way, you speak his language, Niners out. Like, I think out of other NFC team that made it last year that he would prefer to be out for the Cowboys to be in would be Philadelphia. Like, that's the one that you would choose at the top of your list, correct?
1: It would be interesting, but
0: thank you, Derek.
1: Man, yeah, I guess I would. Just so I can get back on, I get right back in those Eagles' faces and say, fly, Eagles, fly, all the way to your house, because you're not going to the playoffs.
0: All the way to your
1: house. You see what I'm saying?
0: Yeah, I know.
1: That's what
0: you have to find a little bit more that rhymes, I imagine.
1: Right.
0: Something rhymes with couch. I don't know, ouch.
1: All the way to your house and sit on your damn couch. There you go right there. I got it.
21: Bars out here.
0: All right, so... give me Michael Irvin, a team in each conference that was in last year that's now out, like an old game day morning season preview thing. Give me one that's out, and one that's in.
1: Well, he just hit it with Dallas being.
0: But you know the Dallas is in. But Dallas. Who would you take out? Would you take the Niners?
1: I would take in the NFC
17: last year's playoff team,
1: Carolina.
17: Yeah, Green Bay, San Francisco,
1: Carolina.
0: But if you take Carolina out, they were the winners of the NFC South.
1: Yes.
0: So somebody else would be in from the South.
1: Yeah.
0: That was out last year.
1: Right.
0: So Dallas,
1: right, they were at three-way
0: Carolina
1: tie.
0: Being out in Dallas.
1: They had a three-way tie right in the end, and Carolina got the tiebreaker. That's right.
0: So it's got to be either an NFC East team or another wild card team.
1: Right. I do believe the Eagles will make the playoffs this year.
0: So it would be Niners, Seahawks, right? Niners, Rams, and
1: it's hard to call
0: Packers,
1: the Niners.
0: Packers, also. What do you think?
1: Packers.
0: Packers out.
1: I will let on
0: Cowboys in.
1: Because I'm going to have Chicago win that division.
0: Okay. What do you got for me in the AFC?
21: Caleb Williams, man, fight on.
0: What do you got for me in the AFC? Give me one that was in that's now out, and one that was out that's now in.
1: When it was in, it's now out.
21: The AFC.
1: Who was out? I got Denver winning.
17: Yeah, wild cards were Texans, Bills, Chargers.
1: Right. Texans got in. Remember the nine-game win streak?
0: They
1: got in.
21: Chargers,
1: I believe, get in.
0: Broncos, Chargers, Patriots, Bills, Jaguars, Texans, Steelers made it.
1: I take out the Steelers, too. I drop out the Steelers.
0: And who do you put in? Somebody from the AFC in North.
1: Who would I go with the AFC North?
0: Bengals, Ravens, Browns. Browns.
1: No. We're not saying Browns. We're not saying Browns. And listen, let's stop this. I'm not so easy and quickly and ready to ever, because we're always saying, if the Bengals can stay healthy, I'm not so easily and quickly and ready to give them that, you know, if they stay healthy. So, man, that's a tougher one. But... who's out last year? The Ravens? Who's out?
0: Ravens were out. Everyone
1: Ravens?
17: Yeah, well,
1: Bengals, Ravens are being
17: out.
1: Ravens are getting in.
0: Ravens
1: are definitely getting in this year. Ravens are definitely. And that's why I was talking about the pressure that's on Lamar Jackson and the pressure that to prove that's on Josh Allen.
0: You've met Lamar.
1: You can't cry like that, man. You can't cry at the end of the season and not come back and do like that. I mean, he was crying big time, man.
0: Do you think Lamar feels an ounce of pressure? Ever? You know how that works. Come on now.
1: I do believe Lamar Fields. Lamar Fields, like, he was the one that was supposed to prove to the world that a quarterback that can run win the Super Bowl. Yes, he does feel pressure. Jalen Hurts came in and proved that to the world. He just watched that goal and that dream slip away. Why?

0: from anybody, you for sure got to feel pressure from the black community, bro.
1: Right.
0: Because we need to see you get there. Like, you got to get there. At least get there. And the same thing with Josh Allen. Now, Josh Allen, he got married in the offseason, so he got his rings. Or I don't know where his mind is. But, like, their window is closing. Their window's closed.
2: He got a ring, but not he got well. Let me see.
0: She'll say
2: it's the ring.
0: Pretty good ring, man.
3: I got to push back on this.
2: It's the ring.
3: As a matter of fact, him getting married and maybe having a kid, his life is more in order.
2: Yeah,
3: that could actually make him a better professional. Quite frankly,
0: it could.
3: You know, and then on top of it, like, you know, he's as generationally brilliant as there is, and I understand rings are put you in a different position, and certainly to get in the room in Ohio that you are in forever. I understand all of that, but pressure, come on now. I don't think Lamar feels an ounce of pressure. He wants to win. That's it. I believe that, and I think he's proven enough that he's as good as they come, but the ring is part of the conversation at the end of the day.
0: Always.
3: How many have you won?
0: Yeah.
3: And that is a legitimate conversation.
0: Always.
3: But there's a lot of ringless individuals in that room in Ohio as well, Michael. Listen,
0: I was a San Diego Charger fan, and I cheered for the goodest quarterback of all time, Philip Rivers.
2: The goodest.
0: You want to be great. Lamar got to be great.
2: Philip Rivers was
3: O'Shea Jackson
2: bad,
3: Jr. is here in support of the 100th episode of No Contest Wrestling. That'll be in our YouTube channel and in your RSS feeds with Becky Lynch later on today. Michael Irvin, one more segment with him. 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

0: radio audience has returned. Michael Bublé, five-time Grammy Award winner. We've established this in the Disney Plus side of things. His wife is shooting a Disney film in Argentina. His children are in the other room in Argentina from where Michael Bublé is zooming on Disney Plus, just like Dad is right now having this conversation. I think I brought everyone up to speed.
1: He would still trade any one of those Grammys for the championship.
0: So you did not win last year then, is what you're saying.
1: I won one.
0: Because if you're...
1: It was called the League of the People, which I really enjoyed because I felt like the People's League had a bite to it.
0: Okay. All right.
1: Yeah.
0: And who are the people that you beat?
1: I got the belt.
0: Who are the people that you beat?
1: Oh, well, one of the people, I mean, they're all my buddies, my brother-in-laws.
0: Okay.
1: The commissioner of the league is a learned doctor who runs the ER in Vancouver. And that felt especially good because he was very sure that I was never going to take that belt. And because I'll just send him pictures of me with the belt doing different random things. I'll be like pushing the baby, but there'll be no baby in it. I'll just have the belt, or I'll eat like breakfast with the belt. Constant. It's constant. I don't stop.
0: All right. So, in the league you drafted in last night, what pick did you have?
1: I had the same pick I seem to have in every draft. I have been a lottery loser, but I don't want to. Eighth. I picked eighth.
0: Oh, eighth. That's a tough one.
1: But is it though? Is it though, Rich?
0: Who'd you take?
1: Well, you know what's weird? In the 4,322 mock drafts I did, where Gibbs fell to me at eighth every time. No.
0: I know.
1: No, but
0: right?
1: You know what? I didn't hate being in the back there and coming around, depending on what happens.
0: How many teams?
1: You know what?
0: How many teams are in the league?
1: This one I did last night was a 10-team league. Okay. So every team is strong, but it was half PPR. So I started and I went running back. And I didn't hate it. I got Brown. My first pick was Cook.
0: Okay.
1: And second was Brown. I got I got McConkey, Olave. It was a nice little start. I went late on tight ends and even later on QBs. What's funny is I felt like I finished the draft and I went, I look good. And then I saw that projection for my first week against Alan Chang. And it doesn't look good, but it's just projection. I know it doesn't mean anything. I just got to keep telling myself that.
0: Don't do the projection thing. And I don't care what the ESPN fantasy computer thinks of my picks either. They don't know. Nobody knows, and that's the beauty of fantasy football. Nobody knows. It's also what's infuriating is somebody that doesn't know nearly as much as you do goes and beats you week one, and then you start pondering life and stuff like that. But James Cook and Chase Brown is not a bad running back. Certainly a way to go in a half PPR league, too, so you don't have to feel like that you blew a chance with some receivers. Certainly since Cook and Brown come out of the backfield, they can catch it. You know, not bad. Who is the quarterback that you held off on and you chose late?
1: I took Lawrence and I took Bo.
0: Well, it's not bad either. All right, so Lawrence.
1: No, and by the way,
0: yeah.
1: I mean late, like 12th, 13th.
0: You got to hold.
1: Why not? 14th.
0: That's the way to go.
1: So, what's funny, man? Yeah. I was truly, this is how much it means to me. I really love you guys. Like, I love this show. I've always been a fan. I was thinking to myself, do I lie like that guy who said he was on the football? Like, do I lie like him about who I drafted? So that in the next upcoming drafts, people aren't telegraphed because they all watch you. They all watch you.
0: Okay.
1: And now they're all going to go, okay, I know what Bublé's doing today.
0: The Dejan love of fantasy. That's Michael Bublé is here on the Rich Eisen Show. I had no idea. Did you draft it? Did somebody draft Dejan Love? Somebody do that?
2: Please.
0: Is he available in somebody's GoFundMe draft? Okay.
1: Do it. I like that he's, honestly, personally, I like that he's doubled down. I really do. I feel like that's something that I might just do. Just get caught in the lie and then just double down on it.
0: Yes. Yeah, he's...
1: Yes.
0: Well, he's in the
1: PP. I like what he said, of course they're not admitting I'm on that team, because if you're on Green Bay and you don't want them to know. Oh, he's excellent.
0: He's off the reservation, that's for sure.
2: My favorite was he told someone that There was a lot of training camps going on, but he didn't have to go to training camp because training camp is for people who needed practice. And he didn't really need that much practice.
3: What a legend.
0: Imagine telling that to an actual NFL coach.
3: That's amazing.
0: I don't need training camp. That's for people.
2: It wasn't coaches he was telling these things.
0: I know. Well. Yeah.
1: How many are you in, Rich?
0: We're in a league draft right now. Vinny Pasquantino of the Kansas City Royals has invited all of us into his guillotine league. Are you playing any guillotine leagues, knockout
1: leagues? Yes, I won my guillotine league last year.
0: Is there any greater feeling than that?
3: Really fun.
0: I have not won one.
1: It's hard, too. That might be the hardest one to win.
0: I love it though. I kind of dig the knockout guillotine leagues more than the straight regular version because listen, if we're in a fantasy league together, it's me versus you and it's Chris versus TJ and I'm not paying attention to Chris versus TJ until, you know, finally I just might let's see what the rest of the league is up to, see who's winning and who's losing. But in a guillotine, the knockout, we're all hyper aware of what everyone else is doing. Sure. And then on Monday Night Football, when we're settling into ESPN and we're watching Monday Night Football, you know who's on the block and who's maybe not on the block. And you're rooting for someone to get on the block because you want to pick at that person's roster like a buzzard in the desert, man. You know, and I kind of dig it. I love it.
1: There is no greater drama, too. Like watching that guy get that 2-point convert and it just changes and then that's the low. Yeah. Actually, I have to give a shout out to the Lark Canada League where I won that because one of my mates in that league, when I won, he made me a t-shirt because every week they would cut another guy's head off. And remember Futurama where they all have their heads, you know, in a, I don't know if you know what I'm talking about.
3: The jars.
1: Yeah. So they gave me a t-shirt with all the heads in the jars and me at the, you know. So I got to post that. I got to come home when I get home and actually post that because it was amazing.
0: Dude. Okay. Yeah. Well, I'm in a draft right now, as a matter of fact. And I picked up George Kittle before the commercial break.
1: You picked up Kittle?
0: I did. I think Kittle's going to play week one. And even if he doesn't, I think he's going to be George Kittle like we're used to.
1: Do you have so far?
0: All right. It's a full guillotine league. So it's 18 teams, right?
3: We have 19. Yes. Vinny added one extra.
0: What?
1: Wow.
3: So 1 week, two are going to be chopped.
0: Vinny.
1: Am I allowed to ask if you, maybe 1 year you can invite me in
0: here's the deal.
3: Well, we were just thinking it.
0: Here we go. We're doing a guillotine league just for us and you're in.
1: Okay.
0: We want to ask you. Okay.
1: Yes.
0: Okay.
1: You know what? The divorce isn't going to be pretty, but it's worth it.
2: We don't want that, though.
1: No, I'm kidding. My wife, you know what's funny? My whole life is like, so she knows we go to church on Saturday.
0: Yes.
1: Mm-hmm. It's not a joke. We go to church because Sunday she knows he's like, Mike, stupid Michael is doing this stupid fantasy. And she also always said to me, like, it's no real. And I say, you don't know. I'm telling you, it's super real.
2: It's no real.
0: It's super real. Yeah, so we're going to do our own guillotine league. I guess it's got
3: to
0: be full.
3: We might have to go week one.
0: Yeah, we're going to go week one. So I'll hit you up and we'll figure out a draft. We're going to do that. And then 1,000,000%, keep up conversation. Because fantasy, listen, it's tough to have a conversation on a show like this one about it because if we're talking about certain players and other people haven't drafted them or they're not on his or her team, they're like checked out. And so you want everyone to be locked in. But having a conversation about fantasy, though, I can also think everyone can relate to because it means so much. I wish it didn't mean so much. You know what I mean? I wish it means so much, Michael.
1: This morning, one of our leagues, the Keeper League, had a serious, serious conversation about that they had made mistakes of who they kept because you lose that player from that round. Mm-hmm, right. And even though they've played for 5 years, somehow that slipped past them. And there was a massive, big, you know, it's hilarious. And it was like, it was serious. It was like, can you please? And then there was no, your keepers have been set. That is it. But it, like, you know, relationships end over it. And by the way, at the same time, you also create amazing friendships through like group chats and things where guys really like become buddies. Like you really grow relationships. So it's I think it's a really cool thing.
0: Well, we're in the regular straight up fantasy league that we do here amongst the show. We just had a draft the other day. You mentioned a text chain. There is a big problem with the text chain that's going on right now. Is that the text chain was clean of anybody who had an Android until somebody kindly added our director, Monica, who's directing this broadcast right now.
3: Yeah.
0: He's the one changing cameras. He's professionally, he's not popping me off the screen right now because he got added and the text chain is now green and not full blue.
1: And I understand.
0: You understand? Like this is a problem. This is an issue. And I'm thinking of demanding that he be removed back off of the text chain or change his phone.
1: Until he gets an iPhone.
0: This is where we're at. You understand? Like this text chains on fantasy leagues are almost as important as the draft itself. You understand?
1: Yes.
0: Right?
1: Yes. Yes.
0: I don't want to have to talk smack with somebody and then have to hit it 15 times because it's not going through, you know? And I also don't know. You know what I mean? Like, I don't want to see green.
1: Yeah, I understand. They feel very strongly when they have the Android. They feel very, but you're, you know, thank God they don't have a BlackBerry.
3: Oh, man.
0: Monica, you don't have a BlackBerry, do you? I'm talking to my director through a Zoom through Argentina. This is amazing. Bitching and moaning about an Android versus a phone, an iPhone and blue versus green. It's a very 21st century conversation. All right. So lastly, you've established you're in a regular snake draft league, right? You're in one of those. And you're also in one of the, you're in a guillotine league. You're in one of those?
1: In a guillotine league.
0: Okay. Yeah. You're in an auction draft league? Are you in one of those?
1: No, that's actually funny. That's the one thing that I don't have is an auction draft. Everything else is just regular, you know.
0: Snake draft, everything, okay.
1: Snake, yeah. The only one that's different is that in the People's League this year, they changed it where they went back in the third round where you go back to, so instead of the snake for that one round, it goes back to, you know what I mean? To the end of the draft, which is cool. And by the way, I have the 8th pick in that one too. And that's really awesome. Cause I get, you know, 4 of the top 40 or whatever, or the top 30.
0: Okay.
1: So it works for me.
0: Well, listen, I need to send you back to your kids since they're, I mean, they might be all out of
1: candy.
0: They're
1: so good right now.
0: Okay.
1: They're so quiet. It's probably not a good thing that they're that quiet. Hey, listen, Rich, I've got a record that, comes out later in the next, you know, 27.
0: Yeah.
1: And you and I still have not done our song together. And I told my publicist, I said, dude, I don't know how, I don't know when, but I need to bring the band in that studio and you and I need to crush My Way or Feel It or something.
0: My Way is, I think, if I had to choose, I think it would be My Way. I think
1: you know what I'm going to do then too?
0: I did that karaoke. I did that karaoke over the summer and I'm feeling good
1: I'm going to call, you know. I'm going to call Paul Anka.
0: Okay.
1: Who is also a football guy. And I'm going to ask him if he can rewrite the words for you and I so that when we do our version, it's only our version.
0: Okay. What? We're doing it our way.
3: Wow.
0: Okay.
1: We're doing it our way.
0: All right, Michael, there's a lot going on between us right now. Yeah. It's outstanding. And I love your passion for fantasy football and the fact that we're friends is pretty cool too, man. I appreciate
1: Likewise.
0: It. Hey, listen, this guy's got Grammys. He's got a beautiful family. Otani uses his song as a walk-up song. He's in Argentina. Disney Plus is what he's on now. His kids are on it. His wife's making movies for it.
1: Yeah.
0: Look at us. We're improving American-Canadian relations with each word we're doing right now.
1: Look at us. Exactly.
0: You know, I don't care what the lake's called. I love you. You know what I mean? You take care of yourself, too. Michael.
1: All right, guys.
0: Okay.
1: Thanks for having me.
0: That's Bye. Michael Bublé, everybody, right, from Argentina.
3: Let's go.
0: we're drafting players. We're talking fantasy. He's in our guillotine league now.
3: That's right.
0: We got to figure out when that draft.
3: Can't wait to take his quarterback when he's chopped. What?
0: He's off the Zoom. He didn't hear that.
3: Yeah,
0: he's running to make sure his kids aren't like just throwing down sugar.
3: That's right.
0: Oh my God. Argentinian sugar. Okay. When we come back, we'll finish the show with Irvin O'Shea. One more segment. 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I don't know why I said the word free like that. We're back with your calls, Irv and O'Shea, in a moment.
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1: 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Michael Irvin, back on the set here. Pull that microphone back towards you.
2: Yeah,
1: there,
2: I got
1: sir.
2: This. I
1: and
2: know
1: then O'Shea Jackson Jr. here again. TJ, you ready for Becky Lynch to stroll in here for the 100th episode of No Contest Wrestling?
0: We've been cultivating this caper for a while.
1: We have. And this is apparently this one-year anniversary of our appearance for the first time on Disney+.
3: How about that?
1: I had no idea about that either.
0: You didn't get a cake for either.
1: I didn't. There's no cake.
3: No cake.
0: It's Wednesday. Susie might send donuts.
1: Yeah, she might. But she's coming in here tomorrow. Women's Sports Now, episode 20 of season 2. 844-204-RICH has been the number to dial here all day. The NFC North, we're going to predict it. Let's do that real quick. Mm-hmm. TJ Jefferson, you're first up. Who wins the NFC North 1-4? How do you see it going here?
0: You know, I wasn't prepared, but I know that I had the Minnesota Vikings at 4.
1: Okay.
0: Even though I think they're going to have a better year than everybody thinks, and I think Kyler Murray's going to help my cousin, Justin Jefferson, kind of get back to where he was in terms of the wide receiver rankings. At number 3, I believe I had the Detroit Lions.
1: Mm. Okay.
0: Everyone thinks the Lions are going to win? I'm not so sure, Rich.
1: Okay.
0: I don't know.
1: All right.
0: At number 2, we have the Green Bay Packers. And then coming in at number 1, the Bears.
1: You got the Bears winning the NFC North.
0: Yeah.
1: Mm-hmm. All right. Let's see who you have over there, Christopher. What do you have?
3: Yeah, I agree with TJ. I'm big on the Bears this year. I actually think this division is probably going to have the most wins this year. That would be my pick. But I do think the Vikings are 4th. I like Green Bay 3rd. Detroit 2nd. And the Chicago Bears winning the division. I think the top 3 all make the playoffs.
1: All right. Where are we going next? We're going to go to Irv next. Michael Irvin, you're playing this game with us today. Predict the NFC North.
2: Yeah, and I think all of us probably have that 1-4, similar to something like that 1-4, that Vikings. And the more and more I dive into my cranium, thinking about these Packers Lions, I mean, because Mike Parsons is not totally healthy. Mm-hmm. Early on in the season, this could possibly flip. But I got it, Packers, Lions, and Vikings. But it could possibly flip because they get no pressure without Michael Parsons.
1: Okay.
0: Macca.
1: I have something different.
0: Oh.
1: Not 1-4 is not
2: okay.
1: The same
2: for me. I want to see. We got
1: 1-4 might be the same for me. I think the Bears had a great season last year. Part of the reason why is because they kept on winning games in the fourth quarter, and their defense was highly opportunistic. I am concerned about the Packers, though. Josh Jacobs, I don't know how long he's going to be out, and Micah's definitely out for the
2: first
1: quarter.
2: And that's what I'm saying, Rich.
1: And right, so
2: you putting them? You're not going to put a fourth, though.
1: The Packers always do better than you think, though. They finished poorly last year as well, so I'm going to have them. I even toyed with having them finish last.
3: Ooh.
1: You pop it up on the screen. I do have them finishing last.
0: Wow.
1: And I'm putting the Lions 1. Mm-hmm. I think Jahmyr Gibbs is going to do what everybody expects. I think Goff's going to come back. I think the offense is going to be better. And I think defensively, finally, let's just have the football god stop kicking them in the injury nards, man.
3: That's true.
1: So I just went totally different just because it's always going to be different.
2: Let me tell you something. Ben Johnson is the swing in this Chicago-Detroit thing. Since Ben left, Detroit's not really been Detroit offensively anyway.
1: It's 1 year.
2: And look at what he's done in the year over on the other side.
1: And then I'm just saying last year their plan to replace Ben Johnson didn't work out. They needed a better plan for that.
2: Their plan was definitely
1: not like let's switch coordinators midstream and have Dan.
2: Right, and it went all through it. Dan, you gonna call? No, you call. No, it's not as easy. You think you got the great players? You can bring anybody in here and they run these plays. It doesn't work that way. It doesn't work that way. But it's going to be interesting because the Michael Parsons is a bit. And I didn't mention the Josh Jacobs, but the Michael Parsons is going to be it'll be huge for them.
1: Right. And I think everybody's above 500, though. That's for damn sure. Yeah. And it's going to be tight and it's going to be close. And just because one team's in fourth place, it's not because I don't think they're I just don't know how they're going to start. That's all. And I think it's helpful they're at the Jets week two, at least. You know, I'm not saying that the Jets are in homecoming, but you never know here. All right. So let's get all business on the table. No contest wrestling later on today. O'Shea, you yes. and TJ no and Becky Lynch. Congratulations on episode 100,
4: thank you.
1: Guys.
4: Thank you.
1: Really proud of you guys. You work really, really hard at this and booking the show and everything like that, along with our staff. It's great. The White House, Netflix.
2: Yes.
1: Okay.
2: White House.
1: When does my episode with Suze drop? When do we get that?
2: We drop that next week.
1: Okay.
2: Yeah, it'll be next week. Yeah.
1: That's great.
2: We'll drop the Cowboys. We'll drop Cowboys because the day we went, mm-hmm. We dropped the Chargers.
1: Okay.
2: Then we'll drop the Cowboys.
1: All right. And then people get that on Netflix and YouTube boom, as well, right?
2: Right there on Netflix. Yeah,
1: okay, very good. And then your show
2: Fletcher. That's on YouTube. And that's the show. Yeah, we had Linda Fletcher in here. That's traveling. She's become now. She's the official Madden cruiser.
1: I like it.
3: Yes.
2: She's
1: a Fletcher cruiser.
2: Just so we can, we do miss John. We miss John.
1: Kane cruiser.
2: God bless.
3: Love it.
1: A hurricane cruiser. Love you, Irv.
2: So love you guys.
1: Say hi to you too.
3: Great job.
1: All right. So we've got one more segment on Disney Plus. Everybody else get to a no contest wrestling spot near you for that big episode today.
2: I love you too, Suze. Gotta put Suze in there.
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24: I'm Christine Lisi. The NBA's lengthy investigation into the LA Clippers is over and the punishment is harsh. League fined the Clippers $30 million and took away five first-round picks, one each in the 2029 through 2033 drafts, after determining the team violated salary cap circumvention rules when they signed Kawhi Leonard 4 years ago. Owner Steve Ballmer also faces a one-year suspension from team and league activities. Leonard's been ordered to pay the league $700,000 but otherwise escapes further disciplinary measures. So where does this leave his trade to Toronto, which had been on hold? ESPN's Shams Charania.
25: His contract was not voided. He was not suspended. So all systems are a go. Everything is on track for Kawhi Leonard to be traded now. And the full expectation around the Raptors and around Kawhi Leonard in the league is that this trade will be going through in the next few days.
24: The Clippers plan to challenge the NBA's findings. Raiders named Kirk Cousins their starting quarterback for week one as expected. Baseball, Diamondbacks beat the Phillies 1-0, so Philadelphia now four games back of NL East leading Atlanta. The Braves earlier today beat Washington 9-0.
4: 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Number 3.
26: All right, Shannon Penn, what's number 3 on that list of the things you associate most with going back to school?
27: All right, I know E brought up athletics, and that's a very good one.
26: Football's
27: and
26: a good one.
27: It's football, football being back, absolutely, that's a good one.
26: That's a good one.
27: When we talk football, we talk scouting talent. First day of school, I'm out here scouting talent. I need to see who is who and what is what. So I'm going to leave it at that. Number 3, scouting all the new talent.
28: Come on, man. I need to know who's new coming to the school. Where the new honeys at? Where are the new honeys? E-Dawg, play it for me, man. Yeah, I know you're new to the school.
29: Make it last.
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0: Freddie and Harry, ESPN Radio, ESPN App, Sirius XM Channel 80, along with Harry Douglas. I'm Dave Neitzel. Freddie and Harry is presented by Progressive Insurance. Breaking news, Harry, though, out of the NBA that we want to touch on before we get to the selection committee for today. Coming out earlier this afternoon, Shams Charani reporting that the NBA has ruled on the Clippers case, and indeed they have circumvented the salary cap. So what that means is, well, the Clippers are losing five first-round picks. 29, 2030, 2031, 2032, 2033. Five first-round picks. Steve Ballmer suspended from all league and team activities for 1 year. Their president of business operations, Gillian Zucker, also suspended without pay for a year. And their president of basketball operations, Lawrence Frank, suspended without pay for 6 months. And, oh, by the way, the team fined $30 million.
1: Wow.
0: $30 million.
1: A lot to unpack here when you talk about the NBA and Adam Silver finally coming down with this ruling. But Adam Silver is telling everyone, hey, you're going to play by the rules. Spike Lee made a movie, Do the Right Thing. And he made the movie for a reason, because everyone should be doing the right thing. That's not what the Los Angeles Clippers, Steve Ballmer, Kawhi Leonard, Uncle Dennis, whoever was involved in this situation, they were not playing by the rules. And when you have an opportunity to try to bend the rules a little bit, and I would say, you know, try to set your own precedent and play by your rules, these are the type of things that happen and go down when you get caught with your hand in a cookie jar.
2: Do you think this punishment, this penalty for the Clippers, for both you guys, Harry, start with you, you think this punishment is enough of a deterrent to ensure that other teams in the NBA don't follow suit?
1: I think so. Because of the draft capital, losing five first-round draft picks, do you know that can set your organization back a very, very long time? Especially if you're not playing at the type of level that you would love to play at, because now we're talking about, even though you can't, because you can't have back-to-back lottery picks now, right? Based on the new rules or whatnot?
0: Well, you can have lottery pick, you just can't have the number one overall pick in back-to-back years.
1: Okay, the number one, okay. But it still can set your organization back. And for a team like the Los Angeles Clippers, who's always played stepbrother to the Los Angeles Lakers, you say to yourself, at what point will this organization get over the hump and people take serious from a title contending standpoint? So I think if it's me and I'm a billionaire owner, I don't want this to happen to my organization. I don't want this shame to come upon my organization neither.
0: I'm going to say no, because if somebody, especially because as we've learned over the last couple of years, Harry, the second apron in particular, but the first and second apron system that they have now going over the salary cap, it can hamstring you in terms of roster building, right?
1: Especially if you draft well and you want to sign. Like, let's just say you draft the San Antonio Spurs, for an example. Like, at some point, they're going to run into some issues unless guys decide to take a pay cut. We already seen that with Victor Wembanyama this year taking less money, which I don't feel like a player should have to do, especially when they earn that money. But it's going to be hard as hell to sign all these guys to massive deals and keep them. So you're being penalized for drafting well, in my opinion.
0: Yeah, but this isn't the first time this happened, right? The T-Wolves were hit for salary cap circumvention. Now, it was a different situation. They had given Joe Smith an undervalued contract, so then they could pay him a bigger contract down the road. That's what the Bucks, by the way, are getting looked into right now for as well with Gary Trent Jr. So, and the T-Wolves, at that time, they lost five first-round picks. They appealed, and it got knocked down to three in the early 2000s. But as long as these billionaires have this type of money, and if they feel hamstrung by the salary cap, I think they're going to try to circumvent the cap. And what they're going to tell themselves, Harry, is, well, they did it in a dumb way. They weren't smart about it. We're going to be smart about this.
1: You always have those people. It's yes. Not going to be me. I'm not going to be silly like they were.
0: Exactly. Yeah, no, that was, they didn't do it. We're going to do it correctly. We're going to be able to hide this, and nobody's ever going to be able to find out. And that's why I think somebody down the line, maybe not next year, maybe not the year after, but down the line, somebody else is going to be trying to circumvent the salary cap. Shams Charani, ESPN NBA senior insider who broke this news, was on the 5 p.m. SportsCenter. Here's what the NBA found in their investigation and what it means for Kawhi going forward.
3: It essentially shows that the Clippers weren't technically funneling money to Kawhi Leonard. There was no napkin with money being given to him on an agreement, but they actively helped him obtain financial revenue from companies for, in specific, as far as getting money off the court along with his NBA contract. And the investigation also made it clear that Kawhi Leonard didn't knowingly have information about any salary cap circumvention occurring, but clearly his business representative at the time, Dennis Robertson, who also is his uncle, did have that knowledge and was engaging in salary cap circumvention. Dennis Robertson was fired by Kawhi Leonard back in June. Now he has been banned by the NBA from conducting any and all business with the league. And so this is the penalty that Kawhi Leonard has agreed to under the collective bargaining agreement. His contract was not voided. He was not suspended. So all systems are a go. Everything is on track for Kawhi Leonard to be traded now to the Toronto Raptors. This was the last piece of information the Raptors were waiting on for this investigation to conclude to go forward with the trade. Remember, back in July, the NBA made it clear to both sides that, listen, you can go through with the trade, but any type of penalty to Kawhi Leonard would be falling back on the Raptors. The Raptors did not want to take that risk, and now the NBA has been allotted the time to handle both situations together, and the full expectation around the Raptors and around Kawhi Leonard in the league is that this trade will be going through in the next few days. And Kawhi Leonard, for his part, did issue that statement, and he made it clear that he entered his agreement with the Clippers under a expectation of fulfilling his contract, and that he regrets any lapses of judgment and distraction that this situation has caused.
0: And now, basically, Harry, the two sides just get to go their separate ways. Kawhi gets to go to Toronto, and the Clippers get to deal with the leftover mess from all of this.
1: And sometimes it's like that, right? Now, you don't want anything like this to happen if you're Adam Silver, especially put a black eye on the NBA and the league, especially when there are rules in place and you want everyone to follow those rules in those circumstances. But, you know, if you're going to try to, you know, avoid what we have in black and white, you are going to be penalized. And the Toronto Raptors are a team who are going to contend in the Eastern Conference. Adding Kawhi Leonard, coming back for a second time. He won a championship there in 2019. Let's see where this team is able to go moving forward. When you look at the Los Angeles Clippers, the guys that they have on their roster right now, they better play well, well, well, well. And I'm saying that because of not having a 2029, a 2030, 2031, 2032, 2033 NBA draft pick of their own, those guys are going to have to carry the load for a very, very long time in Los Angeles, in my opinion.
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4: Who's in?
5: Are they in?
4: And who's out?
6: Where are they?
7: Out, out.
4: It's time to find out from the Freddie and Harry Selection Committee.
0: Freddie and Harry Selection Committee brought to you by SoFi. Get your money right. Freddie and Harry on ESPN Radio. I'm Gabe Neitzel. In for Freddie Coleman along with Harry Douglas. And week zero's nice, Harry, right? Just gives you a little taste. Just a little taste of college football. But now we really get college football this weekend, which means we get the pageantry. We get the bands. And we get all those college football traditions. So our selection committee today, the top college football traditions. You teased. I'm going to let you go first here because you were teasing but during the break. You were saying, hey, my number one, I don't know if you're expecting it. So I want to know what you are nominating for that top spot in the selection committee in the top college football traditions.
4: Yeah. Number one.
1: You're probably not expecting it, but you probably should be expecting it. And I'm going with College Game Day. See, normally in this spot, it would be Lee Corso and the headgear. But I'm going with College Game Day. And yes, ladies and gentlemen, every Saturday morning at 8:20 a.m. to 9 a.m., you can catch Countdown to College Game Day that leads into it on YouTube and also on Facebook. Myself and Harry Lyles, we're hosting that along with Jess Sims, and it's going to be phenomenal. We lead into College Game Day that it's after us. They're 9 a.m. to 12 noon Eastern time. So I'm going College Game Day.
0: All right, Shannon and Eric, I feel like Harry's putting us in a bad spot here. Because if we don't agree with him, we're not good company men the way Harry is, right? I feel like Harry's putting us in a tough spot here.
1: Well, it's a show that I'm on, guys. So you better be good company men.
0: And that's the other thing. If we don't agree with him, then we're stabbing our pal Harry in the back.
5: The first thing I have actually on my list has to do with College Game Day. To me, it's the signs that people hold up. Ooh. The signs that in the crowds have become a staple. We have the original Washington State one down in the calf. That's pretty cool for the guy that brought that to all the College Game Day. So for me, I'll agree proper with you, Harry. Just say College Game Day, period.
2: Well, actually, I too am going College Game Day, but I'm going with Lee Corso's headgear on College Game Day. Like, that was so big heading into that 12 noon kickoff game and the big game of the week. And Corso, who's he going to pick? The whole nine. So I'll go with Lee Corso's headgear.
5: Shannon, you kind of pull the Lee Corso off a little bit where you send us in one direction and then you say, not so fast, my friend.
2: I didn't want to infringe on his gimmick, so I should have said not so fast, my friends, but yes.
0: So do we want to – we'll just make it official here. Just College Game Day is number one, right? Because I know Shannon, you wanted to have that nuance, but I feel College Game Day kind of encapsulates everything that everybody was talking
5: about.
0: Yeah,
5: I agree.
0: So number one is ESPN College Game Day. Number two, Eric Handman, what do you have for number two?
1: Wait a second, Gabe. Who hit that number two?
5: Me.
1: That was you, E-Dog.
5: That was E-Doggy-Dog.
1: Okay, E.
2: Quick draw.
1: My boy, with quick draw, but grow.
5: Well, there was an awkward silence. I thought
1: back.
5: That's where we were going with
1: back
5: it.
1: Back a little bit. Okay, E, I love you, man.
5: Well, my number two is going to be the Penn State whiteout.
1: What color?
5: White. Whiteout where they wear all white. White. It's very intimidating. Very intimidating, Harry. At Happy Valley there. So I'm going to go with the whiteouts at Penn State.
1: Say it with confidence, E.
5: I'm going with the whiteout at Penn State.
1: All right, for me, for my number two, I'm going with, this is tough. I'm going to go with one I witnessed the last few years and have grown to love.
0: Okay.
1: Oregon's mascot, a.k.a. the Duck, riding on the back of a motorcycle to lead the Oregon Ducks out of the tunnel. That one has really grown on me. It really has.
5: Shucky ducky quack quack.
1: Shucky ducky quack quack.
0: Shannon, what do we got? Number two. We've got two separate nominations from Eric and Harry.
2: All right, number two for me. All right, I'm a happily married man, so I like to stay that way. So in order for number two here, my wife being a Virginia Tech alum, so it's only natural for me, number two, I got to go with Inner Sandman as my number two on greatest college football traditions. They get the crowd jumping. This year is going to be a little different. Apparently, got LED lights. Welcome to 2026 Virginia Tech. So that should be interesting.
5: Thanks, James Franklin,
2: when they kick off Saturday night against VMI, which you can see on ACC Network. So for me and my marriage and Shannon's marriage, I'm going with Inner Sandman at number two.
0: Well, see, I'm not trying to protect my marriage. I'm just trying to protect my people up here in Wisconsin. So my number two, we're going to have four different nominations here.
1: Wow.
0: And look, I understand. Wisconsin football hasn't been what it was the last couple of years, right? They've missed out on bowl games. But jump around is still an unbelievable tradition. In between the third and fourth quarters, they've got a little race that they do on the scoreboard with all the six different sections of the...
1: I rise to the top.
0: With all the different student section letters. And then they hit this. They hit House of Pain. And the crowd goes insane. The stadium literally shakes. When I used to cover the Badgers when I was working in Madison in the early 2010s, they still had those tube TVs in the press box. I was worried one was going to fall on my head, Harry, because the whole building is shaking. Those things are rocking back and forth. Jump Around should be number two on this.
1: That's also a pretty cool one, too. Like, but it's only right if you're playing it and the game is close. What about when the game is out of reach for Wisconsin?
5: Well, because they came to get down. They came to get down.
0: So get out your seat
1: and jump around.
2: Yeah, that's a very good question. What happens if Wisconsin is down and maybe down big? Do they still have to play Jump Around? Is that a rallying cry?
0: It kind of becomes that rallying cry.
2: Because it kind of reminds me of something.
5: What about swag surfing?
1: Don't you do it, Shannon. Don't you do it.
2: No, I'm just reminiscent of the Atlanta Hawks this year in the playoffs when they were down by 180 to the Knicks. And they had dudes come out here swag surfing, and they were down by 50. and the crowd had the swag surf.
1: The text messages that I got, I know y'all not swagging surfing when y'all down a million points. Leave me alone, man.
0: I mean, will the student section stick around for jump around and then, all right, let's go continue this party on the outside. Yes, that's exactly what will happen, Shannon. But they'll stick around through jump around and then they'll skip.
1: All right, so now we have to bring in
0: Christine Lisi,
1: our goddess, Christine Lisi, to make her decision on who's going to win our number two this week.
6: I like the duck. I like the mascot involvement. Mm.
1: Yes, that's what I'm talking about, Miss Christine Lisi.
0: All right. So the Oregon Duck on his motorcycle, leading Oregon.
1: But it's also like the buildup to it. And then the smoke coming out. And the like, it is so, I literally stood right there. And I camcorded, well, I videoed it on my cell phone.
0: How old are you?
1: I'm going back to the 90s. I videoed it on

0: here. All right, what do we...
1: Number four.
0: I got to get jump around on here. I know Badger football isn't very good, guys, but I need jump around on this list somewhere. And it's got to be in the top four. Jump around, I'm going to throw it out there for number four.
2: See, that's not going to be my number four. My number four is going to be Enter Sandman, Virginia Tech. So I do agree with you there, Shannon.
3: Oh, well, you already know I'm going Enter Sandman.
4: I'm going House of Pain, jump around. Wisconsin Badger. Let's go.
0: Let's go, Handman. Which means,
4: so
0: once
4: Christine.
0: Again,
2: Miss Christine Lisi.
5: I'm going to go with Enter Sandman, but that's because it's Mariana Rivera's song, too.
4: That is true.
2: Hey, so, Gabe, you will quickly understand when it comes to the selection committee, I am Miss Christine Lisi's baby. That's my work moment, okay? So you might want to go on my side of things. Otherwise, you're going to be disappointed, bud.
0: You have a nomination for number five.
2: Yeah, so number five. I'm going to go with the Penn State whiteout.
0: Okay.
2: You like that?
0: I know that was the Penn State whiteout. That was Handman.
4: Yeah,
0: Handman
4: I like the whiteout, yep.
0: So but Handman's got you back on the whiteout.
4: I got two left on my list I want to get out here. So there's one song that South Carolina does that we have to get on this list. This one makes me go nuts.
0: If this song gets on the list before Jump Around, I might just quit. I just might quit in the middle.
2: Gabe,
0: in the middle of the show.
2: How would you act, Gabe, if you're at a football game, you hear this, you're slizzard a little bit, you've had about two or three of them, and you just,
0: you're going crazy. You're going nuts. Yeah, like, you know, I'm...
2: Is the potential of being arrested on the line?
3: All right, I'm gonna hop in here.
0: Okay.
3: Right, I had something here at number five. I was going to go with Ohio State's band, Dying to Eye, but I am a team player. So I'm going to go with my boy Gabe Naitu. I'm going with Jump Around.
0: Okay, so we've got Christine. We need you again. Is it Jump Around or is it the whiteout at Penn State?
5: We can go with Jump Around. I feel like I need to give Gabe something. And Gabe, by the way, did you see Lambeau's hosting two college hockey games?
0: I did see that.
5: That is going to be awesome.
0: Yes, they're doing that in February. The men's and women's hockey team is going to be, and they should be both really, really good matchups. First time in 21 years, Lambeau is hosting college hockey outside. So, I mean, we got Badgers and Notre Dame at Lambeau this weekend. Then we've got college hockey coming up in February. Hopefully, continue to use Lambeau Field for some of these big college events in the state of Wisconsin. All right, what do we got? Number six. Harry, what do you got?
2: Okay. I'm trying to choose between the Dotting of the I from Ohio State's band and Howard's Rock from Clemson University. Okay. I'm going to go with Howard's Rock. I was a young man. I was a very, very young man. I remember I was on a visit to Clemson, unofficial visit. I went with my father, and I seen that, and I just thought it was so cool and so awesome. It's to another level now because a team takes, you know, the buses over to it and the buildup before they run down the hill. I'm surprised we haven't seen any people do any rolls yet down that doggone hill. But at some point, we will get that, and I will be laughing if that person is not hurt. But, you know, touching Howard's Rock before entering the field.
0: I'm going to throw just everything about Army-Navy. Just everything about Army-Navy. I think it should be on this list. The pageantry, all the, you know, all the different representatives from those schools in the stands. It gets its own day on the college football calendar. Just everything about Army-Navy, the pageantry, the tradition. So I'm just saying Army-Navy, period, as a college football tradition.
4: My number six here, look, I'd be remiss if I don't say this one because I am an LSU fan. It's on my bucket list. I got to go to a night game. We're getting our first one Saturday night, 7 p.m. on ESPN Radio, LSU versus Clemson. So I'm going to say night at Death Valley, Baton Rouge, Louisiana, night games.
2: I experienced that firsthand as a youngster. I grew up a Florida fan, and I remember Florida was ranked number one in the country. And my father took my brother and I to that matchup, and man, I cried almost the whole way back. I cried myself to sleep. That's how bad it was for the University of Florida. So playing in Death Valley at night at LSU is a thing.
3: All right, this one is actually going to be LSU adjacent. since the last 20-some-odd years, LSU is now playing neck, talking out the side of your neck, which they got from Southern and HBCU band culture. So as someone with 2 degrees from HBCUs, I got to go for my number six. I just got to go with HBCU band culture, whether it's talking out the side of your neck, whether it's Africa, whether it's the breakdown, whether you're going to play the halftime show, which is always the best show, or the after show after the game, the fifth quarter, as we call it. So I'm going

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1: Step
0: culture
1: shows?
0: For my number six. HBCU band culture. That's going to be another selection committee. I know you, Eric, I know you out here rocking with the AKs and the Deltas. I see you, STOs and the Zetas. I see you, E-Dog. But
2: smooth
0: yeah,
2: operator.
0: I see you, but I'm going HBCU band culture for my number six.
3: All right, so we've got four different nominations once again. So, Christine, you got to break the tie. What are you saying is our number six on the Freddie and Harry Selection Committee?
4: I like the HBCU.
2: That's my work, mommy.
4: I love that.
2: That's my work, mommy.
4: I love that.
0: And an honorable
2: I already knew what she was going to choose.
0: And look, an honorable mention, too, for HBCU culture. I didn't get a chance to get to it, but I had team scheduling bad teams for homecoming. Because if there's one game at an HBCU that you got to win, look, you can lose all the rest of the games of the season.
2: You better not lose homecoming.
0: You better not lose homecoming, because that's the only game that people care about. Yeah, you have your rival games. You got your Aggie Eagle class with A&T and Central, whatever the case may be. But you better not lose that homecoming game, because that's the only game that most people are going to see that year.
3: All right, so our Freddie and Harry Selection Committee, top college football traditions. Number one, ESPN College Game Day. Number two, the Oregon Duck entering on the motorcycle leading the team. The Iowa Hawkeye wave to the Children's Hospital. Enter Sandman was number four. Wisconsin's jump around number five. And HBCU band culture comes in at number six. Again, make sure you're checking out Clemson at LSU. Coverage beginning 7 p.m. Eastern time right here on ESPN Radio. 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
5: The NFC North, you can make an argument for any one of these four teams to win the division. And I know we said that last year, and the Lions fell off a bit because of injuries. The Vikings, of course, with their quarterback situation. The Bears, surprising, going from a 5-win team the season prior to winning the division. But when you look top to bottom, you really have a sound argument that any one of those teams, outside of maybe the two teams in the NFC West, the Rams and the Seahawks, could represent the NFC in the Super Bowl. And I'm so fascinated to see what Kyler Murray looks like in Minnesota. I'm so fascinated to see if Caleb Williams and Ben Johnson can repeat or do one better than they did last year. The Lions, can they bounce back? And of course, the Green Bay Packers, without Josh Jacobs and Micah Parsons early on in the season, is this when we see Jordan Love exert himself and be the MVP so many people thought he could be? When I look at the North, I think that they have the best storylines out of any other division in football.
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0: This is SportsCenter.
1: I'm Christine Lisi. The NBA determined after an 11-month investigation that the Clippers violated the salary cap circumvention rules when they signed Kawhi Leonard in 2022. The punishment staggering. The team fined $30 million and stripped of first-round picks, one each in the 2029 through 2033 drafts. Owner Steve Ballmer facing a one-year suspension from team and league activities as well. PTI co-host Michael Wilbon.
2: Five first-round draft picks extremely limits what you can do to improve, build out, maintain your roster, and perhaps more importantly, Tony, Steve Ballmer is so essential to the league's big business initiatives. I did not see the richest owner in the NBA, as you know, getting any big hit.
1: Leonard's been ordered to pay the league $700,000, but otherwise escapes further disciplinary measures. Clippers plan to challenge the NBA's findings. Baseball: Braves beat the Nationals 9-0. Diamondbacks edge the Phillies 1-0, so Philadelphia now four back of NL East leading Atlanta. Arizona a half-game lead on San Diego for the final NL wildcard spot.
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6: Along with Harry Douglas, some game night. So it's Freddie and Harry, ESPN Radio, ESPN App, Sirius XM, Channel 80. 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Of course, it's Wednesday. We had Freddie and Harry's selection committee, but it's not just Wednesday. It's a Dre Day.
7: Yeah. Hell yeah.
6: Andre Stellings, ESPN senior writer, joining us here on Freddie and Harry. Dre, what's going on, man?
7: With the Dillons, you know, I'm glad that clearly our relationship has not drifted apart over time.
6: All right, Dre, you were sitting there. You heard us debate a lot of the end of the Freddie and Harry selection committee. Top college football traditions. Again, our list ended up being number one, ESPN College Game Day. Number two, the Oregon Duck entering on a motorcycle, leading the team. Number three, in Iowa, the Hawkeye Wave, where they waved the kids in the Children's Hospital. Enter Sandman at Virginia Tech is number four. Number five, Wisconsin's Jump Around. And then number six, HBCU band culture, our top college football traditions. What did we miss? What were you hoping would end up on the list?
7: Absolutely. So before I give mine, I'm a shout out that number six HBCU band culture. I got two kids currently attending HBCUs, and they just went to their first game together this last week, the MEAC SWAC challenge kickoff. So they got to see Howard take out Alabama A&M on the field. But more importantly, they got to see the battle of the band. So shout out to that one. But I'm going to go with some Georgia Tech Yellow Jacket traditions. You know, that's my first alma mater. So the Rambling Wreck, both the actual Rambling Wreck, you know, the old 1930 Model A car that they bring out on the field and that I took pictures next to when I graduated, but also the fight song. And how about, I don't even know if this is a good thing, but that all of the traditions revolve around alcohol. Because if you listen to the fight song enough, you hear about clear whiskey and all types of good stuff like that. And if you're at the games, every so often the band will just start playing music and it'll be dun-dun, dun-dun-dun. And it ends with the crowd yelling, if you say Budweiser, you said it all. So, you know, shout out to Georgia Tech, my Yellow Jackets.
8: Not only
7: in the house.
8: Are they smart, they're also some drinkers.
7: You said Slizzard last segment, and, you know, that might apply.
8: Love it. So, college football, we started last weekend. We got some big games coming this weekend, but we have some breaking news in the NBA right now. When you look at the Los Angeles Clippers, Steve Ballmer, he is suspended for an entire year. He's going to be fined $30 million. The Clippers are also losing five first-round draft picks. Kawhi Leonard will have to pay a $700,000 restitution fine. What are your reactions to what you heard today?
7: Yeah. First of all, I mean, it sounds funny to say, but when you think of the people involved, the $30 million to Steve Ballmer and the $700,000 to Kawhi Leonard, that's Akeem's pocket money from Coming to America. Like, they not going to notice that money. They trip over that when they walk down the hallway. But those five first-round picks, that's a monster. Particularly, y'all alluded to it in today's NBA, when you're trying to build a team that could compete with the first and second apron the way it's set up, you almost have to have some young price-controlled contracts in order to be able to round out any type of roster, because you can't just fill up with high-priced free agents. And so I think back to you guys also alluded to the Timberwolves, right? When they lost first round picks, when Glenn Taylor tried to sign Joe Smith under the table from his hospital bed and got caught. So those five first round picks, you think about it, at the time they had Kevin Garnett, who in my opinion is on the short list of greatest basketball players in history. And during that span, when they lost the draft picks, as you alluded to, they only lost three. They were still making the playoffs, and they even made the conference finals because KG was just that dude. But it was after that, you know, the time when those draft picks would have been maturing into the players that were building quality depth around them, that was when the team fell off. And so after they went to the conference finals, they went, I don't know how many straight years, missing the playoffs entirely because they just didn't have the talent. And unless the Clippers' appeal pans out and they're able to get some of their picks back, ultimately that seems like that's where they're headed to.
6: Andre Snelling's ESPN senior writer joining us here on Freddie and Harry. Do you think the league would take that? Five first-round picks, as you mentioned, that's what the T-Wolves were initially hit with 25 years ago, and they got it down to three. Do you think the league's going to stand firm? Do you think it's going to stay at five, or are they going to take a little bit of pity on them?
7: Yeah, I mean, you know, it's a great question. As Wilbon pointed out in that clip that you just played as you were entering this segment, the Clippers are owned by Steve Ballmer, who's the richest owner in the NBA, and he's a big part of a lot of what the league is trying to do. So it is surprising maybe that they hit them that hard, but it also feels like they, you know, the commissioner, Adam Silver, he really wanted to plant his flag in the sand on this issue, because circumventing the salary cap is different than the idea of tanking, but there are some similarities of trying to work around the rules in order for the team, you know, the team to thrive. And there's been a big push on trying to limit tanking in the last year or two. So I can imagine that the commissioner might lump this in and really want to try to nip it in the bud. But I guess depending on what the appeal avenues are, it might not entirely be the commissioner's decision. You know, there could be other entities that weigh in on it. And so I think that's probably what the Clippers are hoping for, because, I mean, Adam Silver said what he said today. So I think the Clippers are going to have to make a pretty strong case to get him to change his mind.
8: Dre, when you look at the second apron and how it can really hamper strong basketball teams, I used the San Antonio Spurs as an example earlier. When you draft well, and you're trying to sign all those guys that you have drafted and play a pivotal role in what you're trying to accomplish and win a championship. We've seen that young basketball team make an NBA Finals before losing to the New York Knicks. But you have players like Victor Wembanyama, in my opinion, who have to leave money on the table because of down the line what the Spurs might want to try to do in keeping some of his younger teammates. Do you think that's going to become more of an issue, and should that second apron be changed?
7: So what we're seeing, using the Spurs as an example, I would use the Oklahoma City Thunder as another, is that the really well-run teams, the really smart teams, have seen this on the horizon. And not only did they draft well when they had the opportunity, but they stockpiled first-round picks. And so, you know, Sam Presti with the Thunder, he got, I don't know, he done had a million first-round picks, and he just keeps, like, pushing them forward. He'll trade one, bring another one back. And the Spurs are probably the team that most resembles what the Thunder has done as far as trying to stockpile those first-round picks. And so what that would allow them to do is, once you find your superstars and you have two, maybe three superstars that might be max contract-type players, you can then do what you saw the Thunder do this offseason, where they start trading some of their really good veteran role players. But they can do that because they've got young talent from first-round picks on cheaper contracts that they can rely on to support their stars. So I think that's probably what we'll see from the Spurs as well, that, you know, Wembanyama and Harper, you know, and Castle, those are guys that they're going to want to be here no matter what, no matter how much they have to pay them. But some of the other guys, you know, like this year, Keldon Johnson was a sixth man of the year. Well, he's making a solid amount of money for a sixth man. I would imagine that in a handful of years, it'll probably be the three stars and then a lot of young rookie talent surrounding them so that they can fit under that second apron. As to whether it should be changed, I mean, I do think it should be looked at because it's very punitive. But at the same token, the NBA has had a different champion 7 or 8 years running now, and maybe that's kind of what they wanted. They wanted to kind of get away from the super team dynasty era. So whether or not they change it probably depends on whether they're really happy with that type of parity or whether they want to try to, you know, figure out ways to let teams hang on to the dynasty a little longer.
6: Dre, appreciate the time, man. Appreciate the insight to everything happening now with the Clippers and the punishment. Appreciate you, buddy.
7: Yes, sir. Thanks for having me.
6: Andre Snelling's ESPN senior writer joining us here on Freddie and Harry on ESPN Radio. Coming up next, we hear from you. What is your favorite sports tradition? Could be a school, could be your favorite team. Give us a call, 888-SAY-ESPN. 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

0: 3776. Freddie and Harry, ESPN Radio, and the ESPN app, SiriusXM Channel 80, along with Harry Douglas. I'm Gabe Neitzel, in for the great Freddie Coleman. What is your favorite sports tradition? Could be your favorite school, could be your favorite team. We were doing the top college football traditions on the Freddie and Harry selection committee. And Harry, we came up with number one, ESPN College Game Day. Number two, the Oregon Duck entering on the motorcycle. Number three, Iowa Hawkeye wave to the Children's Hospital. Enter Sandman at number four at Virginia Tech. Wisconsin's jump around was number five, and HBCU band culture at number six. So we want to hear from the fans now. 888, say ESPN. Let's start with Harry in Phoenix. Harry, what's your favorite sports tradition?
1: Good afternoon, gentlemen. I just want to say it's bloody harder to get on here than it is to get into your pub on free Guinness night. Okay? It's tough. Secondly, Harry, how can you overlook Florida State, the Seminole experience, planting this flaming spear? That is tradition like none other.
2: No, you are right about that one. My brother is a Florida State alum, Tony Douglas. Shout out to him and all the time I spent down there in Tallahassee. Now, I spent a lot of time down there to partying, but also I grew up a Florida fan. So, you know, it's kind of tongue-in-cheek with me. I grew up a Gator. So, I didn't like that horse. And I didn't like that chief going up on two legs and throwing that spear inside the ground. I didn't like that growing up. Only when my brother was there.
0: So that's why we're asking you, what's your favorite sports tradition? 888-SAY-ESPN. Kimberly in Maryland. Kimberly, you're up next on Freddie and Harry on ESPN Radio.
3: Gabe and Harry and crew, how are you today?
2: We're doing well.
0: Right?
3: Awesome. So I told Shannon when I called that I was about to have a problem if the HBCU something, homecoming something, didn't show up on the list. So Shannon and Christine Lisi get the trophy. E-Dog, I don't know what you and your HBCU homecoming hopping self, why that wasn't your number one, because you know that's the best time of your life when you go to HBCU
4: I'd be with the
3: homecoming.
4: Deltas.
2: He said he'd be with the Deltas, Miss Kimberly.
3: And I'm a Delta, so there we go.
2: But Miss Kimberly, stay right there for me. See, I'm surprised that you didn't say, you know, play like a champion from Notre Dame. The sign, tapping the sign before they come out
3: here
2: the locker room.
3: Here we go. You know what?
2: Just surprised. Because
3: I said I'm rooting for Notre Dame this year because...
2: Get that smile off your face, Miss Kimberly. I can see that smile on your face through the phone.
3: You know what? That's not even right. I come in peace. I come in peace.
2: You heard what your mom said. She calls me Little Rascal for a reason.
3: Yes, she does. Literally, today she did again. So my football tradition, favorite tradition. Football is my favorite sport, period. So there's there. So many for my brothers playing Pop Warner all the way to college. Like, I'm addicted to football. But my newest favorite football tradition, I started last year, my football soulmate. She is my line sister. She is my heart. We talk every single Thursday before every Thursday night game, starting with the Hall of Fame game, and we talk for about an hour or two just about the NFL, everything you can think of. In the off season, we'll just spring up and say, did you hear who acquired who? And then we're on the phone and we're talking. But it's a tradition every Thursday during the season, starting with the Hall of Fame game.
2: See, that's why you're one of our favorites.
0: Mm-hmm. Talking for 2 hours before the Hall of Fame game? That's dedication. So, that is dedication.
2: Gabe, don't
3: and
2: let
3: she's
2: what
3: on
2: E-Dog
3: the, she's on the
2: did
3: West
2: over your
3: Coast,
2: head.
3: And I'm on the East Coast.
2: E-Dog, what did you say again? I couldn't hear you.
3: Okay, Eric, I'm going to let you slide with that for now. But, you know, if the Soars get around you, well...
2: At your own risk. I know what that means. At your own risk.
0: We appreciate it, Kimberly. 888-SAY-ESPN, 888-729-3776. What is your favorite sports tradition? Because today on the Freddie and Harry Selection Committee, we are going through our top college football traditions. Lee in Cleveland, you're up next on ESPN Radio. What's your favorite sports tradition, Lee?
5: Hey, guys, how's it going? First of all, I just want to say I love these lists. Some days they get me fired up, and some days I just laugh about them. But the title of this list is tradition. And through all 6 years that were listed and all your discussions, no one touched on a single game that's been played for 90-plus years in one location, equidistant from each college, equal tickets going to each, 50% one, 50% the other. Texas, Longhorns, Oklahoma Sooners. It is awesome. It is awesome.
2: It also is breathtaking to be able to be down there at the Texas State Fair. We did College Game Day from there a few years ago, and it was just breathtaking. I couldn't believe what I was witnessing with my own eyes.
0: And it makes you glad, at least me, that, yes, they're not in the Big 12 anymore, but they went to the SEC together.
2: That's
0: so
2: right.
0: That's still something that can exist instead of having to try to schedule it in the non-conference, have it being earlier in the year, to be able to have that game and the rivalry games. I mean, rivalries mean just so much more in college football than they seemingly do. Now, there's a couple in professional sports, NFL, Major League Baseball. I don't think there's really anything in the NBA. But those rivalries, all of them, seem to mean just a little bit more on the college, especially the college football level. Coming up next, Dabo is calling it embarrassing what LSU is doing. But also, who needs a week one win more? Dabo or Lane? That's next, Freddie and Harry on ESPN Radio.
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3: We're gearing up for the start of the NFL season. We have Rams 49ers, but the game is in Australia next Wednesday, September 11th. This is a 17-hour time difference from the West Coast to Melbourne. The game is going to kick off at 11:35 a.m. So both teams, the Rams and the 49ers, have been thinking a lot about the sleep schedules and getting acclimated to the new time zone ahead of the game. And they're taking different approaches. The 49ers are actually leaving today, a week before the game, while the Rams are scheduled to arrive in Melbourne the day before the game. As someone who's flown to those parts of the world, it took me about 3 days to feel normal again. So I think the 49ers are taking the better approach, but we'll see how it plays out on game day. For the ESPN Radio Sports Beat, I'm Michelle Smallman.
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9: I'm Christine Lisi. Massive news from the NBA. The league fined the LA Clippers $30 million and stripped the franchise of 5 first-round picks, one each in the 2029 through 2033 drafts, after determining the team violated salary cap circumvention rules when they signed Kawhi Leonard in 2022. Owner Steve Ballmer also faces a one-year suspension from all team and league activities. ESPN senior writer Andre Snellings.
10: And he's a big part of a lot of what the league is trying to do. So it is surprising maybe that they hit them that hard, but it also feels like they, you know, the commissioner, Adam Silver, he really wanted to plant his flag in the sand on this issue.
9: Andre Snelling's on Freddie and Harry. Leonard's been ordered to pay the league $700,000, but otherwise escapes further disciplinary measures. The Clippers do plan to challenge the NBA's findings. Major League Baseball, James McCann, solo home run, bottom eight. Diamondbacks got by the Phillies, one zip. So Philadelphia is now four back of the NL East leading Braves, who routed the Nationals 9-0. Reds over the Padres, 7-3. San Diego a half game back of Arizona for the final NL wildcard spot. A's took care of the Rangers, 9-2. Texas a game and a half back of Houston in the American League West. Rockies 6, Orioles 5, Baltimore 2 back of that final AL wildcard spot. As expected, Kirk Cousins will begin the 2026 NFL season as the Raiders starting quarterback. The Raiders say they are pleased with the progress of rookie QB Fernando Mendoza this summer, and his time is coming, according to GM John Spytek.
3: Hey, it's Michelle Smallman, and coming up Thursday, Joe Burrow continues to try to manifest the Super Bowl. But will all his talking fall on deaf ears? We talk about it on Sportsmanlike, 6 a.m. Eastern, right here on ESPN Radio, ESPN2, and ESPNU.

0: From Studio 2 at the worldwide headquarters of ESPN and the HD studio in Atlanta, Georgia, this is Freddie and Harry.
1: We always have our selection committee. Today's subject, an animal. If you could be any animal, what animal would that be?
2: Hold on for a second. Can you make a male lion sound for us? Can we hear your roar? Oh, that was a good one. One more time for us. Okay, Al.
1: That's good.
2: I'm scared of that damn male lion. Somebody grab Bob. Don't leave us just yet. Because St. Bernards, those aren't small dogs.
1: No, they're not.
2: Let me hear you bark like a St. Bernard. Mardi Gras, Bob. Okay, that was pretty good.
1: That's a big old dog.
2: So, Jeff, have you heard these whales make noises?
3: Oh, yeah.
2: We want to hear it. Give us something that you hear the whales do. Let's go. That's pretty cool. One more time. See, big airline food. Let me hear you quack, quack, quack like a duck.
3: Shuck a duck and quack, quack.
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0: is Freddie and Harry, ESPN Radio, ESPN App, Sirius XM, Channel 80. 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I'm Gabe Nigel in for Freddie Coleman along with Harry Douglas. And no, we are not asking anyone. I guess maybe you'll change it here in hour number three, Harry. Maybe you will ask people to make animal noises. I don't know. That's always a possibility. Always could happen. You never know. But that was not our Freddie and Harry selection committee today. Today was the college football. Trisha, what are you looking at? You're looking over your shoulder.
1: Well, someone just unexpectedly opened the door behind me, and you know how you just, your reactions, like your reaction skills, like kick in, and that's what just literally kicked in.
2: 99 awareness.
1: Oh, yeah. And I think but the look on my face literally just scared whoever just tried to come in here.
0: So you didn't know who it was?
1: No.
0: Okay, and they probably had no idea you were in there.
1: But the look I gave them was like, what are you doing?
0: We've got plenty of things to dive into in the world of college football and the NFL, but of course the breaking news today, do want to quickly touch on that. Out of the NBA, the NBA has concluded their investigation into the Los Angeles Clippers, and Harry, they have decided, yes, the Clippers tried to circumvent the salary cap in some of their dealings with Kawhi Leonard. Kawhi gets off pretty easy, I would say, $700,000 fine. And his former representation, Uncle Dennis, as everyone knew him as, was literally his uncle, Kawhi fired him back in June, but now he's not allowed to have any sort of business dealings in the NBA anymore. The Clippers, meanwhile, 5 first-round picks gone. So they've been hit with losing 5 first-round picks, plus a $30 million fine for Steve Ballmer. He's suspended for a year, can't be around the team for a year. Their president of basketball operations, their president of business operations, also suspended for 6 months to a year between the two of them. Pretty hefty stuff coming out of the NBA to the Clippers.
1: Yeah, and I think for the Los Angeles Clippers, when you're losing 5 first-round draft picks, that is massive for your organization because when you do have the luxury of having those first-round draft picks, and if your team isn't good, those draft picks are probably going to be high ones in the lottery. Those are players that can alter and change your franchise moving forward. And now not being able to have those draft picks, I think it's going to hinder this basketball team and this organization, unless the players that are currently on the roster or players that they bring in free agency, they can hold the fort down until those 5 years are drastically up. But Steve Ballmer being able to be fined $30 million, I think that's more so a slap on his wrist, especially when you're worth over $130 billion. What's going to hurt him the most is not being present at NBA games, rooting on the Los Angeles Clippers in the building that he built.
0: Meanwhile, over at college football, we get fully underway this week with college football. One of the big games, Clemson-LSU. Dabo Swinney, he's coming out swinging. During a press conference, he called it embarrassing that LSU is trying to add NFL players. And, of course, if you're going to do that, you got to take a shot at Lane Kiffin.
3: I would just say it's kind of embarrassing. I mean, honestly, it's just embarrassing that's where we are. And I don't blame the kids and people trying to take advantage of the system. I just think it's embarrassing where we are with college football. And we've been there for a while. So I just keep my energy and my focus on and my energy on the things that I control and the things that matter. And that's these kids here and our team. But, you know, all that outside stuff, I mean, we just kind of, no pun intended, we just stay in our lane, you know, here at Clemson. Try to. But it's embarrassing. I mean, it really is. You know, we have no rules. There's no governance. I mean, it's a joke. There's zero rules. And when you enforce rules, somebody just goes and finds a judge to say, no, you can't enforce that rule. So never did I think I'd be living in an era like this, but that's where we are.
0: Clemson takes on number 11 LSU. 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To help us break down this and more, we welcome in ESPN Radio football analyst Max Starks. Max is going to be on the ESPN Radio call coming up on Sunday. Number 24, Louisville, the Fighting Harry Douglas is taking on number 9, Ole Miss. Coverage beginning at 7 p.m. Eastern time. Max, thank you so much for the time. We appreciate it, man. Do you agree with Dabo? Is it embarrassing that teams are trying to add NFL players on their college rosters?
4: I mean, I look at it, and it's not a good look. If a guy signs a professional contract, engages in professional practices, plays in preseason games, you know, you're no longer an amateur. But the question really lies in interpretation. What is amateur now? Right, because amateur used to mean that you didn't get pay for play type of deals like with the NIL, and you played for the opportunity to then make money in the NFL, as Harry Douglas and I both know very well. Like, you know, you couldn't even take a roast beef sandwich from the deli for free,
1: literally,
4: without compliance hitting you up like, excuse me, you had to go pay for that or else you'll be out of compliance. So, I mean, obviously that's now more of a back in my day situation. But I think once you enter the professional ranks in whatever capacity it is, I don't think you should be allowed to go back. And that's just my personal feeling. And it takes away from, I think, how this is looked at. And I know it's a finite rule for 1 year. You had to have graduated in 2022, 5 years from eligibility, all this stuff. And it could have been avoided had they just made this declaration in January. We would have avoided all of this, but we didn't. And so now we left that gray area open. And so teams and coaches are going to try and exploit that gray area, which if it's not illegal, then okay, I get it. But as far as from just a moral turpitude and my personal feelings, I don't like it at all.
1: Yeah, Max, one of the things that I've been trying to point out to people, when you have an off season with an NFL team and you're going in training camp against, you know, Jarrett Verse and Denzel Ward and guys in that secondary for the Cleveland Browns, and you're learning certain techniques from your position coach and then things from your offensive coordinator, and now you're going back to the collegiate level and going against guys who didn't get that training from NFL coaching staffs or played against NFL players like that, that's a competitive advantage in my opinion. But neither that's here or there. We know the situation. When it comes to week one, who needs to win more? Is it Dabo or Lane Kiffin?
4: That's simply as asking if you want Emperor Palpatine to win or do you want Darth Vader to win? You have two very, very polarizing characters in that. I don't know. I remember when NIL first started, I like what Dabo said about NIL. So, I mean, it's like, which one do you pick? But I think for the current standing, I think you would love to see a Dabo win because it would mean, okay, you're going back to, you know, collegiate amateurism. If you're in college, you stay in college. As long as you didn't go pro, that side wins versus Lane. And for Lane, it's, I got to prove myself right. I left a playoff team in the midst of a playoff run to go join LSU. Like, I had a cush job, and I chose the most challenging one, I feel like, in the SEC outside of Alabama with the expectations of them. And so it's kind of like the pressure to win is like Lane's kind of thing that he's going to have to deal with his entire time, because that's what every LSU head coach since Nick Saban has had to deal with. The pressure to win and the fan base being very restless. So I would say if you're picking, probably you feel better about Dabo. But once again, it's pick your poison on either one of them.
0: And if you didn't get Max's reference at the beginning of that answer, make sure you're catching up on all your Star Wars news over at Disney Plus, which now does include The Mandalorian and Grogu. Max Starks, ESPN Radio football analyst, joining us here on ESPN Radio. All right, Max, from Lane's current team, LSU, to that old team in Ole Miss. You're on the call Sunday night, here on ESPN Radio. Number 24, Louisville, taking on number 9, Ole Miss. How good is Ole Miss this year?
4: I think that's the biggest question is, we saw the role from last year, right? Team goes into the playoffs and goes to the hilt and is just a couple of plays away from being in the national championship game. And Trinidad Chambliss burst on the scene, or I should say the national scene, with his play. A guy who did not start at the beginning of the season, but then once he started midseason, it was just amazing and electric. The kid from Ferris State truly has a talent. And I think, you know, when I look at how both of these teams are made up, Louisville has a lot of transfers, so you can't really predict where they're going to go. You know, Luke Kuechly is their starting quarterback, transfer from Ohio State. And I think this is really going to come down to, you know, Ole Miss, can the defense get that much better? Can they get 5 minutes better from last year? And that's what I'm wanting to see. I believe offensively they're going to be explosive just because of the quarterback and his play and his elusiveness. He's going to make plays as well as as well as be able to throw the ball down the field for some electric plays. But it's really, can the defense be 5 minutes faster? And for Louisville, you know, I look at their side of it, and Louisville is new team, new look, new results. Harry, I mean, you look at this team, and I think because you're so close to it, like the amount of transfers and where they're at, the key transfer positions, is something that I'm going to be very interested to see how they meld into it. Because this could be an ACC championship contending squad if all the things and the tea leaves align up for Louisville, they could have a real shot. And that both, we could be talking about both these teams being potential playoff teams, and we're seeing a playoff game before it starts.
1: Max, I agree with you. And also when it comes to Louisville, I think they have the best 1-2 punch from a running back perspective in the country with Isaac Brown and Kewan Brown. And here's what Ole Miss better be preparing for as well, too. Lincoln Kingholtz is a quarterback that can rush the football. So now you have three guys that you have to deal with from a rushing standpoint that can be dynamic in their own right. I think when you look at Trinidad Chambliss, he's someone that I feel like is the best quarterback in college football coming into the season, and how that dynamic he can be. They still have, you know, a few guys from a wide receiver perspective that you can count on, and you got Kewan Lacy in the backfield, but it's about, can you get stops defensively? And I agree with you. Can you be better defensively, even so more so than you were a season ago? And when your head coach is a defensive-minded guy, I know they're going to take pride within that as well.
4: No, absolutely. And that's why I love this. I mean, this is the only top 25 matchup in week one, and we have all these great games on Labor Day with top 25 teams, but this is the only one that's going to be top 25 versus top 25. So you're getting a good-on-good assessment right out the gates Sunday night, primetime in Nashville, in Nissan Stadium. And like you said, quarterbacks are going to be on display. And that's what we all want to see, right? I mean, that's the intrigue of this year's squad, is what can these quarterbacks do to elevate their teams? We talked about, you know, having both of those running backs, but really the quarterback IQ is going to be on full display, because these guys are coming out the gates, and it's a game of chess right out the beginning, because you don't have any film to watch. What you're trying to guess is last year plus extrapolated with watching guys at other places and trying to place them inside of the current team structure. So I love this, because this is one where it's a mental Olympics as a broadcaster calling this game, because it's just so much new. It's not anything that I've gotten to watch consistently, because I had a Ole Miss game last year. But I realized that's going to be a different team. Lane Kiffin was still coaching when I was calling that game. So it's going to be really interesting, and that's why I love opening weekend, man, because you get some matchups you ordinarily wouldn't get, and you're getting to see good teams play good teams. And it's not just that stock game, like I have a game Saturday. It's Furman, Tennessee, and that doesn't have the same cachet, right, because Furman is coming in playing an SEC team as an FCS school, and they're just, you know, let's call it what it is. It's a game check game. And so – you don't have as much fun, even though it's at home and your home team's going to be happy. But as far as the national spotlight, getting this primetime game and getting to see these guys kind of make their first push for a Heisman consideration is pretty fun to think about.
0: Max, quickly before we let you go, as a former offensive lineman, how would you attempt to block Myles Garrett and Aaron Donald on the same defensive line?
4: Easily. Juggernaut and Hulk. I would draft them from the Marvel Universe and have them block those guys.
0: Also available on Disney Plus.
4: Yeah. Yeah. I just keep throwing in with the teases, right? We got to keep everything homogenized in the Disney ecosystem, guys.
0: Max, we appreciate it, man. Have a good call Sunday. Number 24, Louisville. Number 9, Ole Miss, right here on ESPN Radio. Coverage starting at 7 p.m.
4: All right. Thanks, guys. Y'all take care.
0: Max Starks, ESPN Radio football analyst, joining us here on Freddie and Harry. Coming up next, what does Josh Allen need to do to get Buffalo over the hump this season? That's next. It's Freddie and Harry, ESPN Radio.
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1: Do you want the house door? I could take it to the first, second, third floor. And I promise none of this.
2: 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I'm Gabe Neitzel, in pool of the great Freddie Coleman, along with Harry Douglas. Inching closer and closer to that regular season in the NFL. And the Buffalo Bills are always going to be a team, Harry, that we're talking about. Because of Josh Allen, because of their inability with Josh to be able to get to a Super Bowl. And they've decided to make a change. They made that big change at head coach this year. But what does Josh Allen need to do this year to try to get Buffalo over the hump this season? He was asked if he's playing with a chip on his shoulder because of how last season ended earlier this week.
3: Yeah, I think I'll always have a chip on my shoulder. You know, the way that last season ended, you know, I wasn't happy with it. Haven't been happy with any of the seasons the way they've ended. So got to continue to find ways to keep getting better, keep pushing ourselves and, you know, just keep grinding away and keep knocking at the door.
2: Is this the year? Is this the year the Buffalo Bills get over that hump and get to a Super Bowl?
4: It depends. If Josh Allen goes over there to Jim Leonard, the new defensive coordinator, and his defensive buddies, and that side of the football can be better than it has been in postseason football the last few years. Because you can sit up here and really make a gripe about Josh Allen and the offense doing their part. And although Josh Allen had some turnovers in last year's game, I mean, they still scored a lot of points. They scored 30 to be exact.
2: Mm-hmm.
4: And the defense allowed 33. So at the end of the day, where there's 13 seconds on the clock and Josh Allen throws a touchdown pass to Gabe Davis and you think they're going to advance and beat Kansas City and Patrick Mahomes in Kansas City in Arrowhead Stadium, but no, 13 seconds on the clock, the defense plays a prevent-type defense. They go down, kick a field goal. Josh Allen and the Bills never touch the football ever again. They go home. Or you think about in that AFC Championship game 2 years ago where you score 29 points and you're just hoping and praying that your defense can hold Patrick Mahomes and company to 28 or less, and it doesn't happen. And Patrick Mahomes and company, they score 32. So can that defense be better in Buffalo? We make everything so quarterback-centric, and I get it, Gabe, because, you know, that's the person that everyone wants to see. They're buying the tickets to go see the quarterbacks. But in actual reality, when it comes to winning a Super Bowl, everything has to gel together. Offense, defense, special teams. Because you have a great quarterback that does his job and the offense as well, and so with special teams. But if defensively, if you're not hitting on all cylinders, that can be the one component and the one reason why you

0: don't advance to go play in a Super Bowl with an opportunity to host up a Lombardi Trophy.
1: And it's funny how narratives can kind of take a mind of their own. And I'm not making excuse for Josh Allen. He had four turnovers in that game. You said, but as you said, they still scored a bunch of points. But if you are a quarterback his caliber, you just can't have four turnovers in a playoff game. But it felt like even going into that game, and then certainly the narrative continues because he has the four turnovers in that game. In 15 career playoff games for Josh Allen, 10 turnovers. And four of them came in the last game. So that means in the 14 previous, he only had six.
0: Yep.
1: That's an acceptable number to have. You're going to have turnovers. You're playing some of the best teams in the league. You're going to turn the ball over from time to time. Even the best quarterbacks are going to do that, right? Even Aaron Rodgers, who just avoided turnovers like it was the plague. He had a few of them in the postseason. Same thing with Tom Brady. So you're going to have some of them in the turn. But that was really the only game where the turnovers were a huge issue for him in a playoff game. And I like adding DJ Moore to this team.
0: Me too.
1: I like having DJ Moore there for Josh Allen because you need some more weapons outside of having a really good running back. You need to have that wide receiver that you absolutely trust. So I like what they've done. And maybe it's just the Wisconsin in me, but I think Jim Leonard's going to do a really good job as a defensive coordinator.
0: No, I agree with you. Like, now the difference is going to be going from a 4-3 to a 3-4 defense, and that's an adjustment period for your defensive line. But I don't think it's going to take those guys long to get acclimated to that and being consistent and getting stops on the defensive side.
1: He's Harry Douglas. I'm Gabe Neitzel. This is Freddie and Harry on ESPN Radio, the ESPN app, Sirius XM, Channel 80. And coming up next, we've had a couple of long shots the last couple of seasons who have walked away with the Heisman Trophy. Can a preseason favorite figure it out and become a Heisman Trophy winner this year? Coming up next is the Freddie and Harry Midweek Check-In on ESPN Radio and the ESPN app.
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1: I'm Christine Lisi. The NBA drops the hammer on the LA Clippers. The league fined the team $30 million and stripped the franchise of five first-round picks, one in each of the 2029 through 2033 drafts, after determining the team violated salary cap circumvention rules when they signed Kawhi Leonard in 2022. Owner Steve Ballmer also faces a one-year suspension from all team and league activities. Leonard's been ordered to pay the league $700,000, but otherwise escapes further disciplinary measures. The Clippers plan to challenge the NBA's findings. Major League Baseball, the Mets with a 3-0 lead on the AL East leading Rays. Top of the third, Bo Bichette with a hit and a run scored. Vladdy Guerrero Jr., a 3-run home run and an RBI double. Blue Jays, a 6-0 lead on the Guardians. Top of the third, Dylan Cease on the hill tonight for Toronto. Giants up 1-0 on the Pirates bottom third on a 415-foot blast by Rafael Devers. With his 3-run homer, Ronald Acuna Jr. became the fastest player in MLB history to reach 200 home runs and 200 stolen bases in the Braves' 9-0 rout of the Nationals. Diamondbacks edged the Phillies 1-0. Philadelphia now 4 back of Atlanta in the NL East. Mariners over the Red Sox 8-3. Boston, which holds the second AL wildcard spot, has now lost 6 of 8. Reds 7, Padres 3. San Diego trails Arizona by a half game for the final NL wildcard spot. A's 9, Rangers 2. Texas a game and a half back of AL West leading Houston. The Raiders will begin this season as expected with Kirk Cousins as their starting quarterback over rookie Fernando Mendoza. During today's appearance on WIP Radio, Eagles GM Howie Roseman said he doesn't agree with the idea this is a make-or-break season for quarterback Jalen Hurts to remain Philly's starter.
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3: It's Wednesday, and that means one thing. 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

0: maybe Wednesday means two things here on Freddie and Harry, ESPN Radio, ESPN App, Sirius XM Channel 80. I'm Gabe Neitzel, in for Freddie Coleman along with Harry Douglas, because, well, Wednesday also means it is time for the Freddie and Harry Midweek Check-In.
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0: The Midweek Check-In is brought to you by Allstate. You're in good hands. All right, Harry, what you got on the top of the list?
1: Number one,
4: let's go to Major League Baseball. Number one, I would say this, y'all. The Major League Baseball playoffs for this season is going to be outstanding. I cannot wait. But I want to focus a little bit more on the Cubs and Brewers series. Now, game one, we seen the Chicago Cubs hit 9 home runs in one game. Alex Bregman did a great job. Second game in the month of August, having 3 home runs in one game. So, shout out to him for being able to do that. But last night, it was all about the Milwaukee Brewers. They had multiple guys who had a hit, 9 guys to be exact, and then they had 5 other guys who had 2 hits. This is one of the teams in Major League Baseball that I feel like does a great job of playing small ball. Can they hit the home run over the fence? Yes, they can. But when you get to playoff baseball, it's also about being able to get on base. When you have runners in scoring position, can you place the ball in gaps that are not being defended so you can bring runs in? That's exactly what the Milwaukee Brewers do. Now, tonight, Jacob Mizorowski is on the mound. That's going to be a dandy to be able to watch. I think he's going to go probably hit about 103, 104 from a pitch speed standpoint. The young man's probably going to win the Cy Young Award in the National League. So looking forward to watching that game later.
0: Yeah, that it starts just in about 5 minutes from now with Jacob Mizorowski on the mound in Chicago against the Cubs. Big one for the Cubs. They are 8 games back of the Brewers. And they have 5 more games left against the Brewers in the next 8 days.
4: See, that's why, Gabe, I thought that game last night was so important for the Chicago Cubs.
0: Mm-hmm.
4: For this series.
0: And they jumped up 3-0.
4: It's a 4-game series, if I'm not mistaken.
0: It is.
4: I believe they have to go 3-1 in this series to have that opportunity to come back and catch the Milwaukee Brewers.
0: And now, as you mentioned, tonight they got to go against the heavy favorite for the NL Cy Young. My number one. Man, the Niners are looking like they actually could be pretty healthy leaving for Australia. Now, they've got some time to determine whether or not Nick Bosa and George Kittle are actually going to be healthy enough to play. But I think they got to be pretty hopeful that both of them are traveling to Australia. So it's at least going to be an option as Bosa, you know, he's trying to come back from the right ACL tear in week 3 of last year, the Achilles tear from George Kittle. They're trending in the right direction, but it's a big game. All those games in the NFC West are going to be big, and if they've got 2 of their studs available to them in Australia to kick off their season next week, I think that's going to be pretty big for the San Francisco 49ers.
1: Number two
4: on the list this week when it comes to midweek check-in. Let's go to college football. Tomorrow night on ESPN, we have Georgia Tech hosting the Colorado Buffaloes. And everyone talks about Fernando Mendoza. Well, he has a little brother, Alberto Mendoza. If Alberto wants to get out of the shadow of his brother, you might want to ball out on national TV and tell everyone, I'm not Fernando's little brother. I'm Alberto, as I'm doing my little dance over here. I'm Alberto. Alberto. So go out there and ball out tomorrow night, young man, on national TV, and let everyone know what your name is and not that you're Fernando's little brother.
0: My number two, I'm going back to baseball, but the Los Angeles Angels are a team that should be more relevant than they are. And they're being sold. Stan Kroenke, who is the owner of the Los Angeles Rams, reportedly buying them for $4 billion, most a baseball franchise has ever gone for. And when you've got Mike Trout saying he's excited, look at the track record. It's there. Talking about Kroenke and the success that he has had with the Rams. I mean, the Angels are most famous for over the last decade having the... You've got 2 generational players when they had both Shohei and Mike Trout. But like every headline you ever saw, Harry, on ESPN.com while they were teammates for the Angels was Trout hits 3 home runs, Shohei strikes out 10, Angels lose 4-3. Like it was,
4: it was 1 year where their relief pitching, like negated a lot of wins that Shohei probably should have had.
0: Mm-hmm. So they've been able to acquire some of the great talent. They've had really good talent. So can Kroenke do with the Angels what he's done for the Rams? Make them relevant. Get some of that talent to the Angels. Make them. The American League's not very good right now. The talent deficiency right now between the NL and the AL, I mean, he can turn this thing around pretty quickly, especially if Trout stays healthy. Can he turn that organization around? Because despite having some of the best talents in baseball over the last handful of years, they have just been wildly irrelevant when it comes to postseason baseball.
1: Number three,
4: let's go to the tennis world. From a male perspective, will an American tennis player win the U.S. Open? The last person who was able to accomplish that was Andy Roddick back in 2003.
0: Oof.
4: Now, you have Francis Tiafoe, you also have Ben Shelton, you have Taylor Fritz, you have others, but is this the year where we actually get a male tennis player to win the U.S. Open or any kind of tennis major? It's been a very, very long time. Now, Carlos Alcaraz, he's now back playing in the U.S. Open, and a lot of people have him as the favorite right now, but we shall see.
0: Yeah, American tennis play. Again, that's not just the last time somebody won a U.S. Open for the Americans. It's the last time they won a major, period.
4: Here
0: in 2003. My number three, I was looking at the odds of the Heisman Trophy winners because that is, or the Heisman favorites right now. And when you take a look at the last 2 years, I don't think Fernando Mendoza was on the top of anyone's mind at this time a year ago in terms of winning the Heisman Trophy. I think people were familiar with Travis Hunter 2 years ago, but he was still a pretty long shot at the beginning of the year. Can one of these favorites actually walk away and live up to the hype going into the season? CJ Carr is the favorite over at DraftKings. The quarterback for Notre Dame is 7-1. Arch Manning at Texas, he's close behind at 15-2. Then Dante Moore, 11-1. Darian Mensah, 11-1. Julian Sain, 12-1. Trinidad Chambliss, 13-1. Can one of these guys actually take that pressure of being one of the favorites for the Heisman and ride that out for the course of the entire season? It's something I'm keeping my eye on in college football this year.
1: Number four.
4: Now, we do know in college football, when it comes to the LSU Tigers and also other things dealing with college football, Thursday is the court hearing down in Baton Rouge, Louisiana. There's a lot riding on that. Should players be eligible to play coming from the NFL back to college football? Should they not be eligible to play? I'll tell you one thing. It's giving me a damn headache. I can't wait until we're not talking about this anymore, which that's going to be a hard thing to do because it's such a big topic in college football. But, man, last weekend was opening weekend. This week is week one. There's just so much anticipation to get to this point. And we're continuously talking about, and rightfully so, Lane Kiffin and should ex-NFL players be eligible to play in a game this weekend. Think about that. We have a ruling coming tomorrow.
0: Mm-hmm.
4: The rosters have to be turned in on Friday. And we still are up in the air about what's going on in college football.
0: Yeah, and it's just a situation where I don't know what the SEC, the Big Ten, the NCAA can do. Now, the NCAA probably acted too late. You know, we could have maybe litigated some of this stuff during the offseason, but they waited so long to go, hey, you've got 5 years of eligibility, and you've got 5 years to complete it. That's it. That's why the latest lawsuits are coming through. But there's a just about in every state, every time that the NCAA or these conferences are now being challenged, Harry, the courts are just saying, the courts aren't saying,
4: injunction.
0: Oh, you can't enforce your rules. You can't enforce your rules. They're saying, well, we should have a trial on whether or not, in a court case, whether or not you can enforce your rules. So that's where the temporary injunctions come in that eventually allow these guys to play. But then they drop their court case after the season, and then we never actually get to a ruling where someone says, yes, you can enforce your rules, NCAA, SEC, Big Ten, ACC.
4: I am so over it.
0: Yeah, you and me both, man.
3: But you know what? We're going to focus tomorrow because we got week one of college football. And to help us do that tomorrow, we got Harry Douglas' first HD observations of the college football season.
4: What direction am I going to go in, ladies and gentlemen? You have to find out tomorrow.
0: Games on Friday, Saturday, Sunday,
4: games
0: Monday.
4: Tomorrow.
0: Oh.
4: Yeah.
0: That's the fun part. Actually watching the games on the field. Cannot wait for those games to actually get underway. But coming up next, we want to hear from you. Give us a call, 888-SAY-ESPN, 888-729-3776. What is your favorite, not just college, but sports tradition? Plus, is Packers head coach Matt LaFleur going to let Jordan Love cook in 2026? It's Freddie and Harry on ESPN Radio.
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2: 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He's Harry Douglas. I'm Gabe Neitzel, and we want to hear from you at 888-SAY-ESPN, 888-729-3776. What is your favorite sports tradition? This coming off of the Freddie and Harry selection committee from earlier today. We went through our top college football traditions and what the selection committee came up with. Number one, ESPN College Game Day. Two, Oregon Duck entering on the motorcycle. Number three, the Iowa Hawkeye wave to the children's hospital and the kids. Number four, Enter Sandman at Virginia Tech. Number five, the Wisconsin jump around and HBCU band culture coming in at number six. Let's go out and start with Walter in Pennsylvania. Walter, what do you have for us? What's your favorite sports tradition?
3: Hey, guys, I love the show. You guys are absolutely out of control. But first of all, I want to say we need some more Dabo Sweeney's in college football. So my favorite tradition is probably, I'm an all-out Ohio State guy, so it's obviously dotting the I. But when we go up north on Thanksgiving weekend and Brutus goes out there in the end zone and he crosses out that M, that's my hopefully my new favorite tradition. Thank you, guys.
4: Yeah, I've been right there in pregame and seen Brutus literally cross out the M in the end zone.
2: Yeah.
4: And it was so hilarious. It was hilarious. Brutus is brutal.
2: Let's go out to Jamie in Pittsburgh. Jamie, you're up next. What's your favorite sports tradition?
5: Hey, what's up, guys? Love the show so much. You guys are the best. I'm not from here, but I've been to a couple games. And, man, when the Steelers play Renegade, man, the crowd just goes crazy. It's just, even if you're not a fan, I don't know how you can't like it.
2: Look, and it's a cool visual, too, Harry, because you got the terrible towels. That's going while Renegade is playing. And I kind of like it because most of what we're talking about usually goes back to college. You know, it's just a little more steeped in tradition, all those things. I think it's harder to establish some of those traditions, whether we're talking pro baseball, pro football, pro basketball. So the fact that the Steelers have something that does resonate, and, you know, you get like a Sunday night game.
4: No. So I played against Pittsburgh when I was in Tennessee, and I can't remember if it was 2016 or 17, but we played them on a Thursday night. We had our baby blue uniforms. They had the all black ones. And just hearing that Renegade and seeing those terrible towels, it was definitely a scene to be watching.
2: Yeah, it's just a fantastic tradition. And I love it when, again, whatever prime time, whether it's a Monday night football, Sunday night, Thursday night, just there's something about, yeah, they've got the blackout going on. They've got those yellow towels waving. It is a cool visual. 888.
4: Nothing wrong with a blackout.
2: 888-SAY-ESPN, 888-729-3776. Brian, in Oklahoma, you're up next. What's your favorite sports tradition?
6: Well, I'm a Sooner fan, of course, but my favorite sports tradition is the LSU student section and all they chant.
4: I know exactly what you mean. And I'll start it, and I will not finish it. Hey! Fill in the blank, ladies and gentlemen. If you don't know, go look it up. YouTube it.
7: You're in fact talking out the side of your neck.
2: Will in Colorado. Will, you're up next. What's your favorite sports tradition?
8: Oh, man, thanks for having me. Hey, my favorite sports tradition is March Madness, the final selection for the tournament, when you got all those teams that just got done playing the division tournaments, see who their champions are, and to see if they're going to make it into the big show. I think that's one of the greatest things to watch.
2: Yeah, Selection Sunday. All those reactions that you get to see when they finally get to see their name on the line, that is always a cool moment, especially for the mid-majors, Harry.
4: Yes.
2: You know, where maybe it's not necessarily expected where you're going to make it to the tournament, and it's always cool to see their reaction.
4: That initiation is definitely one that you love to see from the mid-majors until you found out that you're a 16 seed and you're going against the number one overall seed.
2: Yeah, it's always tough. That's always tough.
4: Yay!
2: We got to take on Duke? What? 888-SAY-ESPN, 888-729-3776. Your favorite sports tradition? Let's go to Jeff in Ohio. Jeff, what do you have for us?
9: I love listening to your show. I have a religious tradition every Sunday. I'm a long-suffering Browns fan, and I suffer every Sunday because someday I'm going to meet the Lord. He's going to have to judge me, and he's going to say, what was your favorite team? And I'm going to say the Browns, and he's going to say, you go straight to heaven, my son. You've suffered enough.
4: He might literally say that to you, Jeff, honestly.
2: Yeah, there's a chance. I mean, if there's any fan base, he's going to do it for us, the Browns, yes. Right?
4: Who is your football team, son? The Browns. Come on in.
2: Right this way,
4: the pearly gates,
2: sir,
4: are just opening up for you. Come on in.
2: Right this way, sir.
4: You've endured too much. Entirely too much.
2: One team they're not going to say that about is the Green Bay Packers. All right, let's be honest. The Green Bay Packers have had it pretty good. But they have been the seven seed each of the last 3 years. Haven't won the division at all with Jordan Love as their quarterback. And there's been a lot of discourse this offseason, Harry, of how good is Jordan Love. You take a look at some of the more traditional, like the counting stats. Man, why don't the yards just don't quite add up? How come he hasn't thrown for enough touchdowns? And that you take a look at some of those advanced analytics, and people will go, hey, he is an incredibly efficient quarterback. Look at his ESPN QBR, his EPA, DVOA, all these different things. And people will say, look at how good and efficient he can be. And the Packers seem almost at a crossroads now, especially because they don't know if and when their starting running back in Josh Jacobs is going to be returning. He was placed on the commissioner's exempt list earlier this week as the league continues to look into the charges that have been filed against him, a couple of misdemeanors in Brown County where Green Bay is located. Is this the year that Matt LaFleur is going to unleash and let Jordan Love cook and let this offense run through him?
4: He has to. You just mentioned it. They did a great job over the years of running the football on first down and, you know, trying to, take some pressure off of Jordan Love and his shoulders because of Josh Jacobs. And you look at the threat that Josh Jacobs is in the red zone as well, too. And the screen game and how that's going to be missed early into the season. We don't know exactly how long, but we know early in the season he's not going to be there. So at the same time, I feel like if you're Matt LaFleur, you can't play cautious or I would say call the game in a cautious manner. You have to be more aggressive. What also would help Jordan Love is if his pass catchers remain healthy. You can't have Tucker Kraft and Christian Watson and Matthew Golden and all these guys missing games consistently. They need to be out there, and then they need to catch the football. A lot of people don't like to talk about that, like the drops that this team has endured over the last few years from the wide receiver or the pass-catching group. Those guys have to be consistent. No Michael Parsons on the other side. You don't really have that defense, in my opinion, that's going to be able to bail you out. So you have to be aggressive, go up on teams early, and force their hand, in my opinion.
2: I think there's going to be a couple of things. You mentioned the pass catchers for the Packers. Throw Jaden Reed in there. They lost a couple. Romeo Doubs, their leading wide receiver from a year ago. He's now in New England. They traded Dontavian Wicks to the Philadelphia Eagles. And I think at times they had
4: two damn many guys
2: yeah,
4: in one room.
2: Where they were trying to get them all the football, trying to make everybody happy. And I think there were times where Matt LaFleur didn't know who was going to be in the game. Because the wide receiver coach is shuffling guys in and out because they're trying to make everybody happy. By paring it down, I think that's going to help Matt LaFleur be more efficient as a play caller. And I think there have been slow signs throughout the course of this offseason that have shown that he trusts Jordan Love now more than he ever has. And I think that culminates with he surprised Jordan Love last week against the Arizona Cardinals in the Packers' final preseason game. And he said, Jordan, you're calling the plays in the second half. Jordan wasn't playing in the game, and he ended up being the Packers' offensive coordinator calling the plays in the second half of that preseason game. And I think that's Matt LaFleur kind of symbolizing, hey, I trust you, and I think I can trust you taking over this offense.
4: I also think that's a great thing for your head coach and your play caller to do for your quarterback. But that also lets you know, like you mentioned and alluded to, that, hey, the trust level is at another level between me and our quarterback.
2: And I just think that's going to lead to a big year for Jordan Love because the Packers absolutely need it. And they need him, as you mentioned, to ball out early until Micah Parsons returns.
4: Well, I don't want to upset you. Watch out for those Vikings week one.
2: Oh, I know. That defense terrifies me. Up in Minnesota? That's scary stuff, Harry Douglas.
4: Yes.
2: Amber and Ian coming up next on ESPN Radio.
1: 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Matt Olson and the Atlanta Braves are in Philadelphia for a critical series against Kyle Schwarber and the Phillies.
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5: I'm Christine Lisi. The NBA's lengthy investigation into the LA Clippers is over, and the punishment from the league is harsh. Fined the Clippers $30 million and took away five first-round picks, one in each in the 2029 through 2033 drafts, after determining the team violated salary cap circumvention rules when they signed Kawhi Leonard 4 years ago. Owner Steve Ballmer also faces a one-year suspension from team and league activities. Leonard's been ordered to pay the league $700,000, but otherwise escapes further disciplinary measures. So where does this all leave his trade to Toronto, which had been on hold? ESPN NBA insider Shams Charania.
6: His contract was not voided. He was not suspended. So all systems are a go. Everything is on track for Kawhi Leonard to be traded now. And the full expectation around the Raptors and around Kawhi Leonard in the league is that this trade will be going through in the next few days.
5: The Clippers plan to challenge the NBA's findings. Jacob Mizorowski, best pitcher in baseball this season, must see TV for most of the year on the hill for the Major League leading Brewers against the Cubs on this Wednesday night. Milwaukee scored a run on a Luis Lara RBI single, another on a bases-loaded walk issued by David Peterson. Brewers leading the Cubs 2-0, bottom one. Brett Beatty's three-run double is up the Mets' lead to 6-1 now on the Rays, bottom of the fourth inning. Vladimir Guerrero Jr. 2-for-3 with a home run and four RBI. Blue Jays with a 7-1 lead on the Guardians. Toronto's 2.5 back of Cleveland for that final AL wildcard spot. Diamondbacks handed the Phillies just their third loss the last 18 games, 1-0. Braves rolled over the Nationals 9-0. Atlanta's NL East lead now 4 on Philadelphia.
7: 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Giants running back Cam Scadaboo. Mike Tomlin, now of NBC Sports, will join us. And in studio, the star of the new movie, By Any Means, Mark Wahlberg. 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
1: I've learned today you won't eat green beans.
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1: I assume then you won't eat collard greens.
2: Nope.
1: You have a thing against what you call slimy
2: green things. Slimy stuff on my plate. I'm the
1: you
2: only person in Texas that doesn't eat guacamole.
1: And you live in Dallas, Texas.
2: It looks like alien snot. No, I can't do it.
1: And now I know you won't eat pork belly either.
2: Nope. I'm a Louisiana guy. I'm not eating pork bellies.
1: Here's what I don't understand that we do at the ballpark. Why do we make food so difficult to eat? I never understand the obsession with them coming up with all of these crazy foods that are so incredibly hard to eat, because I'm in on all those individual ingredients. But all together, how the hell am I eating that?
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3: Fireball.
2: And I still don't eat alien snot. I'm not eating green slimy things on my plate. But I do believe this, something my grandfather told me many, many, many years ago. Things happen in life in threes, good or bad. Sometimes they're mixed. Well, we've got that trifecta tonight, folks. We've got the legend of Joey Freshwater returning to our lives, courtesy of Vanity Fair. We have one of the good old boys being kicked right in the nethers by his own club to the tune of $30 million and a lot more in a professional owner. And we have Samantha Rivera braving these waters right now, coming off U.S. Open coverage, covering football. And for some reason, Samantha, welcome to Amber and Ian here at ESPN Radio, the ESPN app, Sirius XM Channel 80. 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Why are you slumming with us tonight, young lady? How are you?
4: I'm doing great. So much better that I'm able to talk to you. No, honestly, I said, you know what? What would make my Wednesday better? Talking to Ian Fitzsimmons.
2: Yeah. your bar is really low, young lady. I mean, really low.
5: I mean, who hasn't said that?
4: No, seriously.
2: My wife doesn't say that.
4: I've only heard good things about you, Ian. I know
2: that's your first lie.